0: Right. You're not gonna get the tourniquet on in time to stop the bleeding.
1: Right. But we're gonna give payments to families who have one parent who works and one that stays at home. Yeah, who make less than 50 grand a year.
0: Right.
1: That's not any semblance of a middle class. That's going to the lower classes, and I'm not saying that in a denigrating way. I'm saying if you're going to have a politics based on rebuilding the middle class, you can't be giving new programs to people that fall under the middle class. You're just going to erode it further and encourage people to embrace being a part of that lower class. So there doesn't appear, no one appears to understand generally the situation that we're in. I don't know if when you get too close to things, you lose track of it. You can't see the forest for the trees around you. I don't know what it is, but I've said it before. I keep seeing this administration playing whack-a-mole.
0: Yep.
1: Something flares up and they whack it. Something flares up, they throw a Band-Aid on it. They try to paper over it. Basically, the new measure that's being proposed for single working parent families, I guess is a bad way to say it, but families with one working parent, that's just a Band-Aid. That's not an institutional policy that's going to last or really do much of anything for birth rates or well-being of your people. And I think I saw that the maximum benefit was $9,000. Okay. So is this just for people who farm clicks online to be able to say, look at what Trump is doing for you, you poor white bastard?
0: I mean, probably.
1: I mean, sorry to be so coarse, but it's insulting when there are things that could be done and they're not being done. As a matter of fact, they're being ignored, and the interest of foreign nations is being pursued while the American people generally, especially the quote-unquote middle class, which basically is a family with two working parents, is languishing and falling in the middle. You know, the middle class means falling in the middle, the forgotten middle. Oh, you're fine. You're doing fine. You don't qualify for any aid. You're doing fine. Well, one of the parents has to work just to send their kids to daycare because you got to do something with the kids.
0: Right.
1: Okay, stay at home. Well, then you got to pay for health insurance because it's basically a requirement. It's frustrating, but at the same time, there are some things that could be done that are either not being seen or being ignored.
0: Well, I think it's even more frustrating when the people that are, you know, in the sphere of analysis are, especially the ones that the people that are going, trust the plan, you know, like here's trust the plan. And it's like, there is no freaking plan, to your point of the whole whack-a-mole strategy.
1: Yeah.
0: And it's like, it feel like you're giving people false hope that, we're going to come out okay with all of this. And it's difficult, you know.
1: Tucker, it's going to be okay. Well, how can you say that? Because it always is.
0: Always has been. Right. You know, we just need to win on Iran. We just need Iran to fall. It's like, when is that going to happen? Never?
1: Yeah, that's it. We need the Persian people to be worse off than the underclass of Americans, and then all of our problems will be solved. Well, at least you're not living in Iran. Suck it up.
0: Yeah, we could be bombing you.
1: Right. Oh, you want us to bomb you? Is that it?
0: Right.
1: Would you like that?
0: No. Now, there's a clip in this Iran folder called the Forever War. And that's kind of...
1: Yes. Well, this is the Democrat take. And, I want to say for a second, I know that I can reflect on the things that I say here. I may not be able to reflect on the things I say after the show's over, but I actively reflect on the things I say during the show. And then after the show, it's just a void. I don't know what happened. For the last 3 hours, I might as well have been trying to shimmy up a pine tree or something. But I know it can sound like complaint with no resolution, but it's difficult to provide solutions because there was a point in time where it appeared that the administration had a semblance of the right idea for the solutions to pursue and didn't have the willpower to see them through.
0: Right.
1: All it took was one instance of an immigration enforcement action to turn nasty in one city, and then the administration basically recoiled from the policy because of one bad PR instance. And the thing is, I don't know. Sometimes they don't seem like they care about PR. Sometimes they seem awful at PR. And then other times it seems like PR drives their policy. So I don't quite understand the decision-making calculus here, because the deportation policy...
0: It's almost as if there is no plan.
1: Well, hey, I keep saying it in a roundabout way. But... That was central, and that's what people, I think that truly that's what people our age, whether they'll admit it or not, wanted from the Trump administration more than anything. We hear it over and over and over again that, 50 million, deport 50 million. And then you just get this limp-wristed response that as soon as it meets any resistance, you basically have what you thought was going to be an administration with an answer melting away in the face of one instance of resistance.
0: Right.
1: And that's just one example of solutions that could have been pursued but seemingly are just being pursued at the minimum level now. And maybe it's just a matter of coverage, but people are being deported still. It's still a thing that's happening, but there was so much momentum early on, and it just seems that has petered out.
0: It all started with Iran. After Venezuela, everything was on the up and up. Well, it really...
1: It does feel like oversimplification to say Iran is the source of all of our problems, which funnily both sides of the right are saying this. Mm-hmm. The people who are trusting the plan are saying Iran is the source of all of our problems, and the people who are not trusting the plan are saying Iran is the source of all of our problems. Just in different ways, of course, but yeah, it just feels like this massive derailment of the momentum all over the supposed capabilities that Iran had for a nuclear weapon. And I had people in my own family saying, well, do you want Iran to nuke Israel, to nuke France? Do you even care about them?
0: No.
1: And I'm looking, I'm looking at people who get shot in my hometown for no reason, just because they were in the wrong place at the wrong time and caught a stray bullet, and I'm thinking, no, at the moment, I actually don't.
0: Right. Is it too much to ask that we just focus on America's problems in America?
1: Yes. Yes, it is. And you know, we could be painted as being dense for, you know, we're presenting this as a gross oversimplification of the facts. And actually, people are still being deported. Families are still being separated. Actually, the Trump administration still is fascist and still is flaunting the rule of law and destroying democracy. Actually, but I don't know. I see this action in Iran and this focus on Iran, and I just can't help but think that someone is, and not only Lindsey Graham's ghost, but someone is exceedingly happy that that is where the attention was taken.
0: Right. I mean, everybody that either is unhappy with this party, aka, you know, a leftist or a neocon, are excited with the developments here. But the problem is we get grouped into this, you know, unfaithful, you know, not real conservatives, because we criticize what's going on within the Trump administration, and
1: because we're not loyal to the party, comrade.
0: Exactly. It's just it's upsetting, because it's like I'm not trying to be on any team. I'm just trying to understand the truth here.
1: How about this? I'm on my team.
0: Sure. My team's quite small, but we're well armed.
1: But, you know, the whole idea of a healthy society is that everyone represents their self-interest in good faith.
0: Yeah.
1: And then you come to common solutions because everyone is in good faith representing their self-interest, and you have overlap.
0: But that's, you know, the whole self-interest angle is interesting, because forever now, for the past, since I would say probably since the 80s, self-interest has not driven, you know, what you as a citizen are supposed to care about. You're supposed to care about social justice. You're supposed to care about other people's interest over your own, because that's your
1: yes,
0: duty.
1: Yes. Who do you cry for twice a day? Israeli grandmothers or Palestinian children?
0: Neither. Yeah, it's the divide that it's come down to.
1: Well,
0: but imagine anyway. If Kamala was president.
1: I do feel like I'm griping at this point, but you know, we could have it all.
0: We just have a forever war with Iran.
1: So. Thank you for the reminder about where we were in clips. This is the Democrat framing of the war with Iran now. It is basically a conflation of the wars in the Middle East and Afghanistan particularly, with this action in Iran, this war with Iran. And while we are obviously critical of the focus that Iran has been given, they're not the same thing, but this is the tact that the Democrats are going to take, and I think it's probably going to catch people's attention and will resonate with people, even though it's inaccurate. So this is Jason Crow, Colorado representative, talking about the forever war with Iran.
2: Speaking of the region, one of the other things we're looking at is the 50,000 personnel the U.S. keeps currently in the region. The Navy's Fifth Fleet is headquartered in the country of Bahrain. The chief of naval operations held a town hall this past week. A sailor asked about, like, when can I go back and get all my gear? And he said, we're not getting back in there anytime soon. I just want to be completely honest about that. Should we understand that as saying the U.S. is withdrawing or drawing down personnel from the Gulf?
3: I have for a long time thought that we need to draw down our forces generally in the Middle East. We need to get out of endless conflict in the Middle East. Donald Trump campaigned on this, by the way. Mm-hmm. He knew that Americans are fed up with an endless cycle of conflict and the quagmires in the Middle East.
2: But over even the last, from the Navy's Fifth Fleet, you want to pull back from that base?
3: No, not from that particular base. I'm talking about overall. You'd mentioned the 50,000 service members. We've mm-hmm. had 50,000 plus service members in this region since 2001. That is a high, high number. That is to support our endless conflicts in the region, mm-hmm. right? We can move that number down. We can save money for taxpayers. We can be stronger. We can be more nimble. But the broader point here is that Donald Trump has doubled down on 25 years of endless conflict that's cost us $3 to $5 trillion, thousands of American lives, hundreds of thousands altered forever. Right. We have been at war in the region for 25 years now.
2: Since 9/11.
3: Since 9/11. That's not okay. It's not inevitable. That does not need to happen. Right. So what is happening now is again, a perpetuation of this conflict that mm-hmm. has to stop.
1: So what he's saying here is just patently false, that this is the continuation of the forever wars, because the forever wars were actual boots on the ground installing democracies, yeah. Spreading democracy to the rest of the world, to the backward third world. And that's not at all what this is. This currently, it's basically gunboat diplomacy for the sake of close allies. And that's not the same as what was happening in Afghanistan and Iraq.
0: Right. Democracy building. What a
1: right.
0: What a horrible thing. I saw a documentary on the Siege of Fallujah, or I don't know if it was called the Siege of Fallujah, but basically it showed the initial Marine overtake of the city and how nothing went to plan, and then ended with the building democracy there. And it was just like a realization that all the people there, they couldn't recruit people to join the military forces. And so the Taliban that they had beat out of there were actively the people that they were recruiting to run the security of the city after they had taken it and were going to leave. And everyone wonders why the Taliban just took over so fast. It was because half of the installed security forces were Taliban or ex-Taliban. And just a horrible situation. So, yeah, this is very much different. But to the point of drawing down the troops, I think that was effectively, it was the view, the impression that I was under when Donald Trump went over the Middle East in 24 and said, you guys need to make decisions. And that was when the American Hamiltonian system was like, oh, hell yeah, well, that's what we're doing. This is great. And I don't know, man. It's just gotten more and more bleak as the days go on.
1: But BB said the people would rise up.
0: Yeah. The Kurds. We don't even... the damn Kurds. Just go in already. We got you. End it. We're not even trying to be friends with them. We're no longer supplying them with military stuff. I don't know if you saw that.
1: Well, wrong-headed as this statement is, I think it will resonate with Americans, especially on the 25th anniversary year of 9/11.
0: Right.
1: I think it will resonate, and I think it's a winner of a talking point for Democrats.
0: Yeah. The despite that past, the Republicans are the party of war, period. And we're not for war anymore. You win
1: anymore.
0: An election. Anymore.
1: So, I actually have, if you want to transition into a little bit of politics, I have a continuation of this Jason Crow on Face the Nation. Or if you want to go ahead and thank some people, and we can just pick back up with this in the domestic political realm, we can play it that way. But, that being said, I have politics folder with Jason Crow on Face the Nation. And then I have three African clips with two distinct stories. And then I think that that's going to round me out for the night.
0: Okay. Well, we could thank some people. I think one of the things I want to hit on before we do that is first the Serbian leader that passed away, Ratko Mladic. And I want to bring this now just because I had mentioned the NATO angle of it earlier. And I've been reading a lot about Balkans. I've always been interested in the Balkans. But this guy died. He was known as the Butcher of Bosnia, I believe. And he's been... had a hero's funeral in Serbia.
4: The former military leader of the Bosnian Serbs, Ratko Mladic, has died at the age of 84. Mladic was known as the Butcher of Bosnia. He was serving a life sentence in The Hague for genocide and crimes against humanity committed during the Bosnian War of the 1990s. The most notorious of his crimes was the massacre of some 8,000 boys and men in Srebrenica in 1995. It was the worst single atrocity in Europe since the Second World War, as Alan Little reports.
5: Ratko Mladic was a middle-ranking army officer when the Yugoslav wars began in 1991. But his fanatical Serb nationalism propelled him to the leadership of an army dedicated to the carving out of an ethnically pure Serb state in Croatia and Bosnia. Men under his command committed many of the worst atrocities on European soil since the Second World War. For more than 3 years, he commanded the siege and bombardment of Sarajevo. Thousands of civilians died here alone. Across large parts of what was once a multi-ethnic country, Ratko Mladic's forces drove non-Serbs from their homes in a campaign they themselves called ethnic cleansing. Men were herded into detention camps. Many were killed there.
6: Here was a bombastic thug who had no sense of the rules of warfare. And if he did, he ignored them.
5: By 1995, his reputation for ruthlessness was established, but then came the massacre of Muslims in the besieged enclave of Srebrenica. In front of UN peacekeepers, Mladic was filmed reassuring terrified civilians that they'd be safe. Then his forces rounded up and killed more than 7,000 men and boys. After the war, mass graves were uncovered. Relatives forced to identify victims by the clothes they'd been wearing when they were murdered. By now, Ratko Mladic and his political boss, Radovan Karadzic, had vanished. They evaded capture for well over a decade. Karadzic was found living in disguise in Belgrade, arrested and sent to the War Crimes Tribunal in The Hague. A year later, previously unseen pictures surfaced on Bosnian TV. Ratko Mladic apparently relaxed and healthy, enjoying the support of a network of loyal former colleagues. But the past caught up with him in 2011. He was arrested in a Serbian village where many still regarded him as a hero.
7: On behalf of the Republic of Serbia, I announce that today we arrested Ratko Mladic.
8: Mr. Mladic,
5: at the end of his trial at The Hague...
0: So he was found guilty by The Hague. But it's an interesting history where this guy was not a great guy by the aspect of anything, but what he did give to the United States was a reason for NATO to continue to exist after the Soviet Union had fallen. So I gave a little brief history, but the Soviet Union fell in December of 91. Then stuff started popping off in Serbia, but there was called to attention as to what do we even need NATO for if it was founded to counter the Soviet Union. And so this Mladic guy who started butchering people in Bosnia, specifically targeting the Muslims, and which led to the 73-day bombing campaign of Serbia, and thus formed the country of Kosovo and the Dayton Accords, was the reason that the U.S. needed to stay involved in European politics and become the world police. And it was dreamed up and written up by George W. Bush and then executed by Bill Clinton. And when you get into the history of it, it's very, very fascinating. And it's interesting to say that this guy went to The Hague and was sentenced to life in prison, while there are many other actors in the region that should have probably also been sent to The Hague and spent life in prison, but they fell on the side of the U.S. in this particular invasion. And it was actually General Wesley Clark, after the bombing of Kosovo that suggested the British kind of platoon of NATO go and seize the airbase, which the Russians had taken over. So this is now 8 years later.
1: Yes.
0: Yeah. And the general pushed back on Wesley Clark of the Wesley Clark 7, the West Clark 7 that people know about, and said, I'm not going to start World War III for you. And so the Russians eventually couldn't get supplies in and left on their own. But Wesley Clark essentially said the British troops should go in and kill the Russian troops and destabilize further the global politics of the time. But it's just so fascinating that this guy was, you know, considered a war criminal solely because the U.S. needed a justification for keeping NATO alive. If they didn't, if they already had the justification or NATO didn't exist, this guy would have been able to do whatever he wanted and the U.S. wouldn't have given a shit. But this was, and you know, you heard Bill Clinton. If you're an old fan of the show, this clip comes from...
9: Let me ask you to look again at a map.
0: This clip comes from him describing why the U.S., without U.N. consent, used NATO forces to bomb Kosovo for 73 days. And he compared this fellow, this Ratko Mladic, to the next Hitler. And you could hear that propaganda in that last clip as well. Did he do awful things? Yeah, absolutely. But a lot of people did. He just happened to be on the side that the U.S. said, you're the bad guy. So, yeah, the fall of Yugoslavia and the divide of it, that whole era, I think how much Hollywood has done on World War II movies, I think they could make just as much money just by telling stories about the Balkans. So that's my, if anyone in Hollywood is listening, that's what you should focus on, the Balkan Wars. Those are fascinating, fascinating period of time. And a black eye that's not talked about for American politics far enough. But without further ado, let's thank some people. You are riding along in the offensive every Tuesday night at 5:30 p.m. John and I hop on the internet and let you know what's going on in the world, our read of the situations. We don't tell you to trust the plan, and we don't try to get you to buy gay subscriptions. Instead, we ask you to return any value that you got out of the show. There are many ways to do that. You can go to mmo.show/donate to see all of them. But to give you an example, some people send us art, some people send us articles, some people send us little bits of Bitcoin, and some people send us fiat donations, which help keep the lights on here at my and John's house, or John and I's houses. We don't live in the same house. We live very far away. But, you know, John's got some diaper expenses coming due, so we're good to get in those donations. But we always start off by thinking of the person that provided the art from last week. And it's an exciting week because we've long talked about having an art submission website. And I'm proud to say as of Wednesday last week, we did achieve that dream. art.mmo.show. You can go there and create an account. And submit a piece of art, and we can choose it or not choose it, but we can look at it and send people the link. So last week, the cover art for episode 234 of MMO called Only Dan's was Clip Custodian's piece. And Clip Custodian did an Only Dan's piece. I violated the rule where the title and the art don't match, but I had to get upstairs to help Elise, and I didn't really care. So I picked this Only Dan's piece, which is great, and I love it. And obviously a play on OnlyFans, and you can get exclusive content and unseen content and behind-the-scenes stuff only by subscribing to Only Dan's.
1: Yes, he's calling it the desk cam.
0: The desk cam. That's right. For people that don't know, but you know, I stream on Rumble on Wednesdays, and it's just me talking about politics with my feet in the air. So you can look at my feet while I tell you about politics. It's great. Yeah. So thank you, Clip Custodian. Looks like we got some more art submitted tonight, including this. Wow. We need to talk about Venezuela sometime so we can use this piece. Are you looking at art.mmo?
1: Yes, I am.
0: Yeah.
1: Now, Wolf sent this in preemptively.
0: Yeah.
1: He sent this in a couple days ago. And I think he enjoys the idea of Maduro as a just a chill guy.
0: Just a chill,
1: you know,
0: dude.
1: Did the piece of Maduro hanging out in New York City. And now we get the double piece flashing Maduro. And if you go to art.mmo.show, you can see this piece too. But we also have another submission from Weirdo called Tariff Tantrum. That is busy, but the concept is good.
0: Yeah. It's nicely done. I like the reflective fonts on that one. Yeah, so I don't want to keep any people, or the audio listeners, I don't want to annoy them too badly, but yeah, it's art.mmo.show. You can go and check it out anytime. You can submit the art that you think we might like for a particular episode. It'll be there forever. There's a leaderboard, so if it gets selected, you get a point. If you get likes on it, you get a point. It's a cool website. Heavily vibe-coded.
1: That's okay.
0: It's okay. That's what I have to do with my limited time. So, thank you. Thank you very much, DJW. If anyone else has any ideas tonight, feel free to send them in. It is much appreciated. We did get a pretty sizable list of fiat donations this evening as well, along with some notes, so I'll go ahead and read them now. Starting off at the top of the list and earning himself an executive producer credit is none other than Praetor of the Holy Pages, Colin Schultz. Came in through PayPal with $101, and he says, "The show has recently included some discussions as to whether the ongoing war in Iran will eventuate in the use of nuclear weapons. So in addition to my proof of life, I want to write in and let you know about what the Bible may anticipate a nuclear attack in the Middle East. This is a minority view, one I do hold, though, you should decide for yourself. Ezekiel 38 and 39 could potentially be read as a description of modern warfare, possibly including nukes. Ezekiel 38 describes a major war unfolding in that region, complete with imagery of tremendous shaking, mountains and walls collapsing, pestilence, hail, fire, and brimstone. In other words, rubbleization. Rubbleization. But in the aftermath, Ezekiel 39, 9 through 10 says that Israel will collect the leftover weapons to burn them for 7 years and will not need to burn wood that whole time. This may describe recovering nuclear material and converting it into a reactor fuel for energy. Enough to meet all energy needs for 7 years. Finally, Ezekiel 39, 11 through 16 describe a 7-month-long effort to bury the dead and cleanse the land. This includes people marking but not touching anything they discover and getting designated professionals to deal with it. This almost exactly mirrors the IAEA manual for how to deal with bodies or material affected by nuclear radiation. Again, it's a minority view, but I would not insist it's how the current conflict would end. But the combination of incredible destruction, prolonged contamination and cleanup, and 7 years of usable material, I think makes nuclear warfare a possible reading of Ezekiel's prophecy. To discover more ways the Bible connects to modern life and the world around you, tune into Basic Instructions Before Leaving Earth, hosted by Colin Schultz, and stay OTO.
10: On the offensive.
0: What do you think of that?
1: Well, very good. And minority view or not, if a small group holds this view, that could be a reason for backing Israel in any circumstance.
0: A small group, but what size are their hats?
1: I mean, you can focus on domestic problems in America, but have you read our book?
0: Very good. Thank you, Colin. That is very compelling indeed. We got a donation note, which is usually accompanied with a PayPal donation of $33.33 from Eli the Coffee Guy. And he says, "Dan, great solo show last week. John, welcome to the Sleep Deprivation Project once again. Little tip, since I'm right there with you, coffee helps, but I'm sure you already know that. Wanted to plug a meetup."
1: I'm actually, and I hate to interrupt the note, but I am on a coffee hiatus of sorts at the moment. Now, I did have some coffee before the show, and I do have some coffee in my smoothie every Tuesday. But for the work week, in preparation of having some time off from work, I have given up workday coffee. And after the 2 days of a splitting headache, because I had been abusing coffee,
0: yeah,
1: it's been really nice. And I'm not saying people shouldn't buy a gigawatt coffee, but it's, you know, the dose makes the poison. How about that?
0: Sure. I find that the first 2 or 3 days without coffee are fine. Then the splitting headache comes in. So you're looking at, you're about five.
1: Oh, mine is day after.
0: Oh.
1: I can get away with 1 day, but the second day after I've been abused, and when I say abusing coffee, I mean months of 2 to 3 cups a day.
0: So this old coworker and I used to do these stoic challenges, and one was give up coffee for like a week. And the first 2 days, we were like, this is easy. By the third day, we were both like, oh, my God, put a bullet in my head.
1: It hurts.
0: Yeah, it does. It really does. Anyways, he continues, wanted to plug a meetup at Hailstorm Brewing in Tinley Park on September 12th between 1 to 5 p.m. It's their Oktoberfest, so it's going to be jamming. Hope to see some MMO folks there. If you haven't tried our coffee, it's about time. 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Stay caffeinated and stay on the offensive.
10: On the offensive.
0: Eli the Coffee Guy.
1: Now you should plug the meetup's website.
0: We have a donation to plug that in a little bit. But
1: okay.
0: Yeah, right. MMOmeetups.com.
1: Stay tuned.
0: If you're itching. Sharky Shark comes in through PayPal with $20.01. That's his monthly recurring donation. Day one fish. Thank you, sir. Emily the Fed comes in through PayPal with $11. That's her monthly recurring donation. Thank you, ma'am. And as always,
11: you are not a Fed.
0: New name on the list from Down Under. Beauty Day comes in through PayPal with $10.28 and says, "Got more podcast time after JC Dvorak's passing and enjoying this more chill vibe." Well, thank you. We're glad to have you. Welcome to the offensive. The Nail Lord of Gaylord comes in through Venmo with $10 and says, "Enlog here, OTO.
10: On the offensive.
0: 5 for Dan's solo show and 5 for John's new people pet. Enjoy them while they are little. They grow up too fast." That is true. Thank you, sir. Jasper89 comes in through Venmo with $10 and he says, "OTO.
10: On the offensive.
1: Long time, Jasper.
0: It has been a bit. But we appreciate you.
1: Good to see you.
0: Popping back.
1: That's what
0: in.
1: I mean. I don't mean to chastise yeah. you.
0: Where the hell you been? No, thank you. James C. comes in through PayPal with $5 and it says, "Proof of life. James C. is good for me. OTO.
10: On the offensive."
0: Thank you, sir. Shadow Arizona comes in through Venmo with $4.19 and says, "Thank yous don't pay bills." I concur, sir. Thank you. I think that's a new name on the list along with James C., so I want to give you both one of these.
11: You are not a Fed.
0: Thank you. Then returning, the Organic Hemp Society comes in through PayPal with $3.33 and says, "You are the healer. Hemp is the helper." OrganicHempSociety.com. Thank you, sir or ma'am. And Praetor Weirdo comes in through Praetor Weirdo of the Not So Flatlands. 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

0: 4K. Wow. Yeah. Moved it up. Wow. Moved it up.
1: Yeah.
0: That's awesome.
2: Yeah. Leveling up. I had to actually hack Riverside to turn on 4K.
0: So really?
2: Yeah. It keeps wanting to give me 1080.
0: Oh.
2: And so, I broke into the... There's a step in the code for Riverside where it's deciding what resolution to choose, and so I just kind of override it.
0: Very nice. Very nice.
2: Yeah.
0: Got new headsets. I have these, I just got a bottle. Am I laggy?
2: I can lower my resolution.
0: No, not you. Am I laggy?
2: Not from my perspective, but it's recorded locally.
0: No, I know that, but I saw that because I was moving, and all of a sudden it stopped moving right. I don't know. Anyway, I don't know. Maybe I was dancing. I just got a bottle of Weller 12.
2: Oh, yeah?
0: Yep. Just got a bottle to go through the ABC Vault program. So
2: nice.
0: Yep. All right, give me 2 minutes.
2: It's Cheap Trick.
0: Yep, Cheap Trick. All right, right there. Let me just do everything.

0: Okay, this goes over here. All right, I am ready over here. I'm ready over here. This got to go somewhere else, though. It's going to go here. And then check. I sound kind of loud to myself. Okay. Oh, it's the new headsets. That's what it is. Getting better sound quality out of these things. Okay. All right. Let me just fix this here. Layout there. Let's get rid of the people. That's good there. And this is over here. Okay. Ready, sir?
1: Yes.
0: All right. Here we go. You sound loud to me also, but that's probably because same discussion. I'm going to lower you down a little bit here. Take it down to 85. Okay. Here we go. Yep. Just checking something. Okay. Here we go.
1: All right. The countdown is cute.
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0: Hey, I'm Andrew Horowitz.
1: I'm John S. Dvorak.
0: John S. Dvorak. It is now the 8th of September, 2026, and we're coming to you live and on tape. Of course, on live, we're at the No Agenda stream. You can find us there each and every week. As a matter of fact, the DH Unplugged also regurgitates, respits, returns, and replays all at the same time.
1: Resyndicates.
0: It just keeps on going. There's no end to this thing. So we had some questions coming in. I got to tell you, John, there was some, again, there was confusion where people are like, I don't understand. How come we still have J.C. Dvorak? John C. Dvorak, J.C. Dvorak, in the opening credits of the show. That doesn't sound right. But I've tried to explain to people, maybe we could do it one, probably not the last time, but
1: your name. My house nickname has been J.C., as my initials are C and S for computer science, or Charles and Smith. And so I've typically been John C. S. Dvorak, but I couldn't go under John C. Dvorak because the previous holder of that.
0: Yes.
1: So I went under J.C. Dvorak quite often. Professionally, I generally go under John S. Dvorak, and right now I'm in the funny place of being both.
0: Yeah, because the trademark is still there.
1: Yes, it's still being held. We'll eventually have an AI version of him, and he'll command it or whatever. You know,
0: yeah.
1: Who knows?
0: Yeah.
1: But I'm a different brand and a different personality.
0: Yep. Well, with that in mind, so people now hopefully have a little bit more insight into that, we call him JC. I call him John. Call him John S. Dvorak, but whatever you want. But bottom line is JC is the nickname. That is the standard. That's what we're calling him. That's what he is. So let's talk about the warm-up for this week because there's a lot of, as usual, wacky things going on. We're going to start with the first is, I am the house, is what Besson said today when he was referring to his shenanigans with regard to his inside information that he has, according to the yen, therefore trying to scare the bejesus out of anybody that goes against his call. I am the house.
1: I mean, it's great that they announce that they are a casino.
0: Yes, exactly right. That is the house. That is a standard discussion is, you know, what would you rather be, the player or the house? And the answer is always the house because the house has an edge.
1: Yeah.
0: His way of putting this is, I have an edge. And he even said, because I have the information, I have the inside information about what Japan is doing. Therefore, when I say something, it's not going to be speculative. It's going to be absolute. Kind of ballsy.
1: Yeah. It's, I think it indicates the role they want, they play now. Like what they have been doing since 2008 is now, we're past the Caesar moment here. Like famously, the Senate in Rome was already behaving this way prior to Caesar. Caesar just made it obvious. And after 2008, it was a new world. And then after Trump, it's, we've all recognized that's the world we've been in since 2008.
0: Yeah, and I always, you know, what's fascinating to me about this, and I don't want to get into a whole long discussion about this tonight, but is how is this going to be let's say 4, 8, 12 years from now? Is all of a sudden all the Trump names going to be ripped down and, you know, Smith or Jones is going to be put up? Is it going to be a 4, 8-year, 12-year cycle where all of a sudden, you know, we go back to New Mexico, which isn't yet New America, the Lake of Ontario, you know, is this going to all go backwards? And that why, as a matter of fact, we'll bring up a story from tonight, why one of the interesting things about there's a new number one app in the App Store. Have you seen this?
1: Yes.
0: That's great.
1: Yeah, and it's entirely political.
0: So the number one, you think, who people are thinking probably, like, what is this? What could it be? Is it some social media? Is it some shopping deal? What is it? It's MapQuest. And MapQuest became MapQuest. Number one because they refused to change the name of Lake Ontario to Lake America. Now, in fairness, Google Maps and many other services also only appeased the United States in that users in the U.S. would see those new names, whereas users around the world otherwise wouldn't see them. They would just see the you know, Lake Ontario, for example. I don't know about Gulf of America or Gulf of Mexico.
1: How much of that for MapQuest was just because they couldn't? Like, they're such an antiquated old engineering company.
0: They couldn't.
1: Maybe they asked, hey, we got to change it. And they're like, boss, we don't know how. It's in Perl. We wrote it all Perl. We don't know how to even touch it.
0: Yeah.
1: And it turned out to be a win for them.
0: That's very possible. I don't think that's the case, but it's very possible. I didn't even know that MapQuest is still available.
1: I you know what? Some people still own printers.
0: Right. Dot matrix.
1: So they can get the instructions to know how to get to the place.
0: I used to find it very satisfying ripping the perforated edges off the dot matrix printer's output.
1: I mean, that was very pleasant. I was thinking of the MapQuest idea of like, oh yeah, print out directions that tells you all the turns, and that gets replaced by the phone. It's a very weird, for the youth out there, the hip kids, we printed out directions instead of using our phone because our phone could only SMS.
0: Yeah. And even before that, which you probably don't even know about. Nope. We used to get triptychs. You know what a triptych was?
1: No.
0: Yes. It was the precursor to that printout. You'd go to AAA and you'd say, look, I'm going from you know, New York City to Albuquerque, and I need a guide. And what it would do is give you turn by turn along with maps, and a lot of times also along with places to stop along the way. And it would be a thing that would fold. It would like fold. And it would like, you know, it would be this big thing that you'd have in the car. It's like, okay, hun, what are we going next? You know, we're going to find it where we go. Oh, we're going here. That was AAA. It was free as a member of AAA.
1: So that was what MapQuest automated.
0: Right. Exactly. So, and then now we, of course, have the same thing, even further automated. So, that's going on. What else do we have in the warm-ups tonight? Strait to Hormuz. If you look, please, people, do yourselves a favor. Stop believing everything you see on TV. Look at the Straits of Hormuz. You know, the idea that the Straits of Hormuz is open. All you have to do is go to this, you know, look up something like Strait of Hormuz AIS Tracker Live. AIS is the tracking modules that have to transmit a particular, now you can turn those off, I guess, but those that are tracking, those that are going through, there is nothing going through the Strait of Hormuz. If you look to a map, you'll see to the left and to the right, there's all these ships, hundreds, thousands of ships, kind of going in circles, doing things, but through the actual thinnest part of the area where it is called the Strait of Hormuz, where the choke point is, there's nothing happening. No wonder why gas is going up in price again. No wonder why oil is going up. We've seen a huge move in oil. I talked to you about this, that we bought this for clients, right? I told you we have this. And oil is now projected to be $120 a barrel by Goldman Sachs. And when it comes to Goldman Sachs and oil, by the way, they are the house.
1: Just some numbers real fast for everyone keeping score. We only make about 40 new builds a year of new tankers. So the tankers that got destroyed in this conflict so far, That's of a global capacity, not just U.S. capacity, global capacity of making only about 40, ranging usually between 30 and 38 in realistic terms.
0: Wow.
1: So that's on top of the existing demand for tankers that we're behind on and any previous tanker losses.
0: And now the war is taken to the economic war, and we have the tank, you know, eye for an eye, but tank for a tank. Tanker for a tanker. Well, it's interesting. I think that we have concerning things coming up. We have CPI on Friday this week. Now, they are calling this, a lot of people are saying, they're saying, you know, this is a watershed moment for the Fed. If, in fact, we do see higher inflation numbers right now, the concern is going to be that, you know, maybe the credibility is going to be shot if the Fed doesn't do something. So that's coming up on Friday, and many are seeing this as a really important moment for the Fed. The other item that we'll just kind of talk about that's coming up in the show tonight is Gen Z's dumping the bubbles. We'll get to that detail. Markets, oil up, like I mentioned. Chips up, making some nice moves recently. The rest of the entire markets were crushed today. In fact, the day after Labor Day, we get back and the Dow's down, I don't know, 600-something points, and S&P's down 0.5%. NASDAQ 100, kind of flat. We saw that names like in the it was interesting because we saw a lot of names related to, I would say related to, not actual, but related to the infrastructure build-out when it came to data centers. For example, Bloom Energy was just moved to the S&P 500 index. That stock was up nicely. Well, all the names that were related to it, or similar types of names, the nuclear small modular reactor stocks were up pretty big today. Oklo and SMR were all up really nicely in sympathy of that. Chip companies, we saw that Intel was up nicely, and we saw that AMD was up, and we saw that SK Hynix in South Korea was up. A little bit of a turn, a little bit of a re-rotation in, I think, after the end of the month when things got smacked. And the other thing that I'll mention here, I think it's important, is that yields are up again. I think we're the highest yield right now for the 10-year, highest yield for the 30-year all year long, as inflation is really a big concern right now. And the bigger concern is the amount of debt we have, how we are, you know, two ways to look at what Bessent's doing. One is a place of strength, trying to get something done. The other one is a place of fear, of weakness.
1: Right.
0: And I think markets are sniffing that out right now. And that's what's going on. So,
1: a small tangent on that topic.
0: Mm-hmm.
1: What's your take on the currently circulating conspiracy theory of the milkshake dollar, the dollar milkshake theory? Are you familiar with this one?
0: I do not. I do not know about this.
1: All right. So it goes like this. The powers that be are trying to organize the situation such that the dollar is strengthening relative to everyone else while everyone inflates, while oil prices increase, opening the door to having treasuries be used to settle oil purchases, thus allowing us to move debt out of circulation ahead of their actual value.
0: So we're utilizing the treasury debt as a currency? I'm just trying to understand what you're saying.
1: The idea is that what we're trying to do is set up a situation where everyone has to inflate their currencies rapidly and wildly. And at the same time, we don't inflate as much. So we're still in the lead in terms of power and strength. At the same time, we increase oil prices extremely high through any means possible in a way that's plausibly deniable that it's us. We then open the door to an alternative way to settle oil purchasing, and that would be give us your treasury that you the debt of our debt that we owe to you. Give it to us, and we'll settle it in return for petrodollar. And then what we can do is then pull a ton of treasuries out of circulation because we forced everybody to do so, which of course would be very destructive. But it's a very right now. There's a whole thread of the internet who's like, oh yeah, we're definitely doing this milkshake dollar. We're going to suck everybody else's. We're going to force everybody else to inflate wildly and then trade out all of our open debt. And I don't know if that makes sense or not.
0: First of all, I have one question that I need clarification on. Why is it called milkshake? Am I missing something?
1: Yeah, I think it's a reference to the movie that the oil guys. I can't remember the name of it right now. Everyone who knows the name of this, email Andrew while you're listening now and let him know what the reference is. I don't know.
0: All right. So the point, though, is that I find that these kinds of things you call a conspiracy, I think it's just somebody is trying their best to get, look at me, and have some kind of crazy idea that is so far-fetched. I'm not sure if this is far-fetched or not. It sounds kind of weird. That it just creates this hum where people are, you know what I mean? Where people are just going to kind of be attracted to this story for some reason. And those people that are, you know, look, you know, it's an echo chamber, right? It's this idea that we listen to things that we want to have. It's, you know, our confirmation bias that we call it, where we enter the echo chambers. They're like, yeah, we know that oil's going up and we know that the dollar's going down. And we know that all this is happening. This whole, and people, for example, the gold bugs out there, it's like, okay, yeah, this is good for gold. Well, okay, I'll listen to that guy. And the other guy's like, you know, gold's going down. Oh, that guy's an idiot. I'm never listening to him. You know,
1: right.
0: Whereas most people, and this is, I think, a really good lesson, and this is something that took me a long time to do as well, because it's very easy to enter the echo chamber and not leave.
1: Right.
0: And that is that you need to have multiple sources of information. So, for example, you know, I watch a variety of news out there, and politically, I try to stay away from it because it's just gobbledygook. But when it comes to, for example, you know, I'm not just looking at CNBC. Only certain times will I listen to CNBC when there isn't a political edge to it. Morning show is very politically edgy. The afternoon stuff is more financial. Bloomberg, very little politics in there. Reuters, for example. Now, if you're looking for a political edge, you'll say that all of them are political, right? But putting that aside, trying to get down to this, the bare minimum information, I think that, you know, you have to spend time on all sides to make sure that you have you took the opportunity to learn everything that you can about all angles and make a decision from there.
1: Right.
0: So with this,
1: I'm just curious if you had an opinion, because it's starting to become trendy. It's a viral topic.
0: I do not, but I like, you know, chocolate and strawberry milkshakes.
1: Yeah, I like a good vanilla, if it's vanilla and not, you know, the vanilla
0: fake vanilla
1: styled flavor.
0: Yeah, fake vanilla. By the way, some of the things we're working on right now, John and I are working on and trying to figure out exactly but we're figuring out the process by which we are going to provide a good newsletter, which has summary information about podcasts and other things and tidbits and things like that. If you haven't done so already, go off to dhunplugged.com, and when you get there, make sure to look to the right side of the navigation area, all the way right, and just fill in your name, fill in your email. You'll be on the email list, and if you don't do so, it's just dumb, because it's free.
1: Yeah, we're to give some color and context here, we're trying to figure out how to make it not spam and valuable for your email inbox, not just yet another thing that you go, oh yeah, that's, you know, goes next to all the coupons for Quince or whatever in your inbox.
0: I want some Quince. All right, let's talk about bond yields.
1: Bond yields.
0: You like Quince?
1: We can go into Quince. Quince is a very interesting algorithm-based company that is a sort of front door over the Temu ecosystem in many ways.
0: Well,
1: their quality is quite good, and they have a lot of loss leaders that are worth buying before their VCs say the game's up.
0: See, the guy that come in from this angle, where I come from, so you come from the tech angle, right?
1: Right.
0: I come from the finance and food angle, right?
1: Right.
0: So I thought you were talking about a sale on Quince, the fruit.
1: No, I was referring to I was referring to Quince, the company, which is a clothing company, and their entire MO is that they study everyone's complaints about other brands on Reddit, and then they make the exact product with none of those complaints. So they'll look at some pants from, you know, some sort of cool jeans company, and they'll be like, "Oh, I don't like the buttons are no good. They're not a good button. I don't like the zipper." And then they'll go, "All right," and they'll go to China and they'll find a manufacturer who can make the exact same pair of pants, and then they fix the zipper or the button, and then they sell it for exactly at cost. Because their idea is they're going after customer lifetime value. They're going for this bizarre game of They're going after lifetime value and never per purchase profit. So they have it so that most things are loss leaders that will grab people, and then everything else are massively over like huge margins, and they make it up on the fact that they go, well, I trust them with the jacket, so I'll buy the
0: might
1: underwear
0: as well.
1: Here too.
0: Right. Exactly. It must be great underwear.
1: Exactly.
0: If you never tried a Quince, it's very nice. It's kind of a cross between an apple and a pear. Delicious.
1: Oh, no. And Quince is great. And Quince jam, very nice.
0: Very nice. Yeah. I'm sure there's probably a Quince brandy out there of sorts.
1: Yeah, I wouldn't be surprised. It's only good once it's caramelized. It needs to be caramelized to make the Quince as good as it is. The Maillard effect and caramelization is necessary.
0: No. Anyway. Some say Maillard is Maillard.
1: Maillard?
0: I think it's called Maillard.
1: I never said it at the table with my dad, so I was never corrected.
0: Oh, I think it's the Maillard reaction, which I think
1: that's probably right.
0: It's the caramelization, starting of the caramelization process.
1: Yeah.
0: All right, so let's talk about bond yields keep climbing. Japan now has a 3% 10-year yield while carrying government debt above 200% of GDP, of gross domestic product. By the way, quick history on that. My parents probably would not necessarily know what GDP is. I don't know if you know what this is. Do you know what it was actually referred to before it was GDP?
1: What was the noun they used besides domestic or product?
0: Right. So it was GNP.
1: National.
0: Yeah, it was gross national product for many, many years.
1: Right.
0: And then somewhere along the lines it became, I don't know what the difference between national and domestic, but gross domestic product. So anyway, higher Japanese yields are creating this incentive for domestic investors to bring money home. So they want to take the money and buy things there. They think that it'll be a better yield overall. And as in doing that, what has to happen? Well, they need to repatriate their currency. As they do so, they got to get out of XYZ currency, pick your currency. And that currency therefore becomes the yen. When they get into the yen, that means they're buying the yen, which actually brings it down, because for many years the whole trade, the widowmaker trade we've talked about, has been all about that the yen is going to continue going down. I think it hit a high recently or a low. It depends on how you look at it. Every currency is a counter currency trade. So it's always against something. There's no such thing as the yen alone. It's a yen against the dollar, yen against the ruble, yen against the euro. The yen against the dollar was about 163. You could buy for $1 163 yen. What that means is, as you get to, let's say, 200, let's say if it gets to 200, that means $1 buys 200 yen, which means that you can buy a lot more. The dollar is a lot stronger. The yen is a lot weaker. Mm-hmm. Okay. The yen now is, I think, 153. So it went from about 164 down to about 163, meaning the yen has strengthened. What is that? About 9, 10 points. It's about 6% recently, which is a big move for a currency.
1: Yeah, yeah. I mean, all of these are huge moves lately.
0: Huge moves. Everything is really outsized. The Fed, though, now what's happening here is, and again, this is a bit of a in the same discussion, because the odds of a Fed rate hike, which means that maybe potentially a stronger currency, even though I think the currency will continue to decline in the U.S. due to the fact of our governmental chaos, our inability to balance the budget, our massive amount of debt, and the fact that we have total it's not gridlock. It's a mess.
1: I think it's because we're supporting two war fronts, honestly.
0: That's a big problem also.
1: Historically always spike for individuals, belligerents in a war.
0: Yep. The yen for a long time has been the safety currency. That's where things go. You go to the Norwegian krona, you go to the Swiss franc, you go to the dollar for that matter, you go to the yen. But all these are the safety currencies. You start pulling money out. But people are still, you know, the VIX is still very low. The complacency is high. The volatility doesn't seem to really be there for very long. And you know, the Fed is a concern because a lot of people are walking out and talking about, you know, hey, there's a lot of work we got to do. The Fed governors are out there saying, you know, we have two mandates. We got the full employment mandate. We have the prices mandate, where we want to make sure that we have, inflation under control. And big talk, a lot of talk.
1: So, Andrew.
0: A lot of talk. Yes, John.
1: Andrew.
0: John.
1: Why won't we just buy a bunch of bonds? They all seem very great now. Like, there's only two options in the world. The bonds are a fantastic deal now, or the world's going to collapse. Like, isn't it time to buy bonds?
0: Is it time to buy bonds? I'm not buying bonds, any long-term bonds. We're buying short-term bonds because the volatility potential is very high. Why? Bonds work. Bond prices and interest rates are inversely correlated, meaning if we have our bond, people decide to selling them. So, for example, people leaving U.S. bonds and they're repatriating back to yen, the bond prices will go down because they're being sold. Yields will go up. And right now, with the amount of debt we have, maybe the bond vigilantes, maybe the concern about the weakness of our fiscal house, maybe the concern about, you know, that we're going to continue burning through money like drunken sailors like we have over the last, I don't know, 10, 12 years, bailouts maybe, bonds are going to start being problematic. Now, yields may go up, and let's say that this is the answer to your question that you're looking for. Yeah. Yields can go up, and let's say this is going to be, let's say you can get a 5.5% 10-year bond, let's just say.
1: Right.
0: Why wouldn't I buy that? Well, if you're going to hold it to maturity, you're in good shape. As long as the full faith and credit of the United States government pays off in the end. We'll make let's make the assumption it will. What's going to happen in between, though, could be that there is a change in the value before maturity. Now, that doesn't affect you as long as you hold out to maturity.
1: Right.
0: But during the time you have $1 million portfolio, you bought all these bonds and it may go down to 800,000 and it doesn't look good on paper. But as an investor and you may say, well, who cares what it looks on paper? I know what I'm going to earn. I'm going to make 5% on my bond. So that's fine.
1: Risk-free, by the way.
0: Yeah. Risk-free over time until maturity. In between there is volatility. And you can make or lose either one. It could be above par, it could be below par. It could be above the price you bought it.
1: So are investors waiting for it to start getting better before, like, what's the, like, right now it looks like a really good deal, but yet everyone's like, oh God, why would you ever, like, such as your response, you're like, oh, it's not getting better yet. I'm not touching these.
0: As an investor that looks to the entirety of the portfolio when I'm investing, and you look at your annual rate of return and you want to get to a certain place, yes, it's fine. But what happens is, as an investor, a lot of people will look at their portfolio and say, wait, I'm down. Let's, as an example, I'm down 14% of these bonds. And even though they know, they like know, not even intuitively, they know that they have, you know, 10 years to wait for these bonds and they'll get their money back. They start seeing losses and they start freaking out.
1: So it's really about the differential between the bonds and the stock market. So the gains in the stock market are just sufficient enough that the bonds, even though they have such nice yields, is just not attractive when you could be investing in Anthropic.
0: Correct. Right now, the idea that why would I have a 5% yield on something when I can make that tomorrow?
1: Right.
0: And so that's... You know, the other thing is that there are a lot of people that are in the bond market that really do not want to take the what's called the excess duration risk right now. That's us too. I'm not taking duration risk for my clients. We're not going very far out on the spectrum. So I
1: have one last big question on the bond thing to completely throw off the topics of this episode. But doesn't that mean that you can interpret the bond explosion as two things? Like the increasing yields may also be because how the stock market's so incredibly attractive. Like it's so much more attractive that with the AI rush and the data centers and all that, why would I have any bonds at all? It's not paying me nearly enough compared to just going into, you know, NVIDIA.
0: Correct. And so that's today.
1: Yeah. And so... A lot of people are reading the bonds that I've read. A lot of people are going like, oh God, it's because we assume a war and we're going to get destroyed and that the U.S. is about to collapse. But is it also just because the economy is so hot?
0: It's because the economy is hot and the interest rates may rise due to the Fed. That's number one. Number two, the other issue is that there's an enormous, enormous amount of bond issuance going on right now between the United States government issuing all sorts of money with a $40 trillion debt because they have to keep on having this Ponzi scheme rolling. And then on top of that, you have the data center companies. You have not only just here in the United States, everywhere around the world, issuance is being done. There's only so much money that could suck up all of this debt issuance. And therefore, what happens is, as you have less and less, that means there's less going in, there's not as much demand. They're going to price it, you know, lower because they can't sell it, and then yields go up. I don't want to call it a perfect storm, because nothing is a storm here. Nothing's going to explode in fireworks and all that. But it is kind of the perfect equation to why this is happening. Everything is setting up perfectly for this.
1: All right, so we can move past Australia and go straight to data dependent.
0: Yes, I guess.
1: I mean, I'm just thinking of we're at the halfway point, the point where I think my spirit of my dad is telling me, by the way, this is a value for value show.
0: Oh, what does that exactly mean to you?
1: So what it means to me is a little different than what it may mean to the listeners. What it means to me is that right now I'm spinning up a startup with very few VCs, as was advised to me by my late father, so that I may own more of it. But that means I am paying for a lot of my life with data annotation jobs and contract gigs that are here and there. They're not all the time. And so I spend some time each week going over the notes, learning more about finance, and preparing for talking with Andrew. And that time I could also spend doing something else. But I believe everyone listening values what they're hearing right now, and they can represent that with the good old American dollar, or Canadian, or whatever currency you're listening.
0: As long as it's converted
1: Whichever one. PayPal will convert it.
0: Yeah, exactly. Yeah, so it's interesting, because over the years we've talked about, and with your dad, of course, is, you know, we do this as an act of, I don't want to say love, because that sounds so corny, but it is. It's a labor of love, right? We do this. I'm here. So for you, it's 6 o'clock p.m. in the California time.
1: Yeah, in the Republic of California.
0: It's 9 o'clock at night here. I don't leave the office Tuesday nights until about 11, till it's all done. And, you know, this is post-work hours, if you will, right? But we are giving back whatever knowledge we have. Your quince knowledge and my quince knowledge.
1: We're combining that into a beautiful medley.
0: Yeah, so those two pieces of knowledge are coming back. And for those listening, which we have tens of thousands of people that are listening each and every show, it's your responsibility to tell us, hey, you know what? We appreciate what you're doing. And we understand what you're doing and why you're doing it. We understand that there is, and I'll say it again, value for what you're doing. And yeah, we have Netflix that we pay $14.95 a month, and Hulu, and we do this, and we go out to dinners, and it costs us $100 because it gives us satisfaction, it gives us a good feeling. But we also spend an hour, half hour, 45 minutes with Andrew and John in every week. And what is that actually worth? Now, some of you may be saying, well, you guys should be paying us. But nonetheless, that is where you can come in and go over to dhunplugged.com, and you can go to the show notes page or the direct page on there and find the donate button and provide a donation. You can do it either on a one-time basis, or what a lot of people do is they do a monthly basis. Whatever the number that feels good for you, what you feel is giving you the value, and what you are going to recognize as the value we're providing for you as well. So over at dhunplugged.
1: One more sales pitch aspect of this, which is more than the value to you, the listener. Think of your fellow listeners. What value does it have to have more people in this world listening to us?
0: Yeah.
1: Think of them too.
0: Yeah, exactly. Exactly.
1: Sort of a pay it forward logic.
0: Yeah. All right, let's talk about
1: independent Fed.
0: Where are we? Where's that?
1: Three? Oh, sorry. That was these are my notes. I'm going to go read your notes.
0: We talked about inflation. We talked about bear invasion.
1: Oh, hike, hike odds rise.
0: Oh, yes, yes, yes,
1: the,
0: yes.
1: The data-dependent Fed, which is now a something-dependent Fed.
0: It is a TV-dependent Fed, it seems, or something. It's a scheduling issue right now. It's kind of funny because the data-dependent Fed is now apparently dealing with oil, and that's going to be important. It's going to be with jobs, that's important. It's going to be with prices, that's important. It's like whatever is going to float the boat at any given time, because they've given us no direction.
1: Yeah.
0: It's ridiculous. Let's kind of skip down a little bit, shall we? Let's go down to Meta. Let's talk to Facebook Meta.
1: Oh, Meta. Oh, boy.
0: What a settlement they had. Now, this is a couple of weeks old, but I've kind of been looking at this. Boy, did they get off easy on this deal.
1: Mm-hmm.
0: I mean, you know, when you see a stock move up 10%, let's say, after a massive settlement of $18 billion over 10 years to settle the state claims that they did not prevent any kind of, there was no guardrails on the doom scrolling for, yeah, for minors. And, you know, this is going to be a $200 billion total. $200 billion total.
1: Yeah, and that's so cheap.
0: But, and the reason the stock went up, and this is the lesson here, because there was a lot of pricing in that, to a degree, that this settlement could be an existential risk to Meta.
1: I mean, obviously not, because they didn't have to eliminate the two things that are actually the bread and butter, which is personalized recommendations and targeted advertising. They have to maybe do time limits and overnight restrictions and school hour notifications and stuff like that, but most of their money is through that ad revenue system, mm-hmm, that's based on targeting.
0: Right.
1: So that just, it means they have less total hours to hit somebody, but their math for determining if there's a conversion, here's a big detail. Most ad revenue now on these services, such as Meta and Amazon and Google,
0: yeah,
1: most smart money and the big buyers, they use conversion-based payments, which means that it's not based on impressions. So the fact that Meta now has fewer impressions that they can deliver on,
0: mm-hmm,
1: doesn't change anything. Like, they have to do hour restrictions and stuff. That doesn't matter. They aren't being paid for impressions.
0: Right.
1: They're being paid for a conversion.
0: Right. And CPA so, versus CPM.
1: Yes. And the fact that they're keeping it to conversions and they got to keep their two power, spooky superpowers, which is tracking everybody,
0: mm-hmm,
1: and having these massive dossiers and a very cool statistical processes to figure out which photo is your baby that was taken by a friend of yours and all of that and connecting all those dots. They got to keep all of that for children. And that was the what they could have lost. If they lost that, then I could say, oh my goodness, that's a huge market, big loss. But the fact that they have to do this sort of like Chinese government sort of like, okay, we'll do some policing and parenting, that doesn't matter because we already know it doesn't matter. TikTok does fine in the Asian countries where they have those rules.
0: Yeah. It wouldn't be DH Unplugged if we didn't talk about impressions and I didn't give you one. That's not a banana. That's my nose. Jimmy Durante. Thank you. Thank you very much.
1: I can hear their distant applause.
0: Broadcom is coming out with earnings this week. I think it's Wednesday after the close. Major test of AI spending. A lot of tests of this.
1: Oh, yeah.
0: These companies are just printing money. We know that. So the focus is going to be on the semiconductor growth, particularly in the AI area.
1: Right.
0: The hyperscaler demand, custom AI accelerators and all that. So that's going to be on Wednesday, the 10th.
1: Yes.
0: Or the 10th or the 9th. Wednesday the 9th. I think it's I thought it was the 10th. Maybe it's Thursday. I'll have to look at that date. I thought it was Wednesday.
1: Do we have the date for Qualcomm? Because Qualcomm seems to me like a sleeper hit to me. It's terrible right now. They're doing a horrible job. Just an absolutely atrocious job. But that said, they have all the material to make great hot dogs and great buns and great chips and sell and connect the dots. And they're not connecting the dots at all. If you look at their valuation, their everything about them, you go, oh, what a dog. But they're capable, like their material capacity is perfect for this hyperscale event, but they have, for whatever reason, perhaps old leadership or they need to fire some people, who knows, they have not connected the dots at all outside of their little niches they have locked in and are losing.
0: So is the United States government going to then invest? Is that the likely scenario here?
1: Well, they'd be
0: here?
1: Cheap. I mean, if Trump likes a good deal, Qualcomm's cheap.
0: Qualcomm? November 4th.
1: Qualcomm,
0: November 4th, by the way, is the date of the next earnings.
1: Oh, it is?
0: November 4th.
1: Oh, well, it's going to be...
0: It'll come eventually.
1: Yeah. It'll come eventually. I thought it was closer. Anyway.
0: Let's talk
1: Broadcom
0: about...
1: Broadcom looks good. Broadcom's a good company.
0: Yep. Let's talk about Xi'an, which I always thought it was Shine. So it's Xi'an, which is a Chinese-based... online retailer. So yes. Here's what happened. This is really interesting. If you look at the valuation of this company that everybody loved, right? Temu and Xi'an, you know, order these things, you order, you know, 12 different umbrellas, you get them in 3 weeks and they're like 30 cents each.
1: Yeah.
0: You know, that's the kind of thing that goes on with Xi'an. And what's interesting is that they had an IPO. Now, you look at the valuations of these companies and how they were doing, everybody's like, oh my God, they must be just cleaning up. I mean, they're just killing everything, right? Mm-hmm. You know, you could buy this stuff. So they're going to raise about $1.8 billion, and it's Hong Kong, which they did their Hong Kong IPO, while paying roughly $3.6 billion in cash and stock to the early investors. So this is what we call upside down. They're going to get less money in and pay out more.
1: I mean, has there been just like, not trying to be make a jerk joke here, but has there been a startup or a company in the Hong Kong Chinese sphere that's been worth investing in? Because from my understanding, you don't make money off investing in any of them. It's like a flat line. It's like you could buy bonds. It would be a better deal.
0: I mean, you had Alibaba and those companies, but maybe those are Hong Kong tech. Outside of because a lot of the issues, you have state owned and they just suck the guts out of all the valuation of the company. But this was a company that was originally, or a number of years ago, was valued at $98 billion, and we're talking about, you know, in 2022, roughly now it's worth like $25 billion, and some of the early investors, it's a mess. I haven't seen anything like this in a long time. This kind of...
1: I'm checking out the Alibaba. So starting in 2014, they opened at a price of $93.
0: Yeah, where's it now?
1: They're currently at 112.
0: Yeah, not so good.
1: Their low was, looks like it was $74. They had a brief high in 2020 that was $300. But ultimately, this is not... This is a pretty flat line since they opened, and my understanding is most Chinese stocks are like this. They have little spikes.
0: Yeah.
1: You can get money off of the volatility, but they're not a whole, they're not like Coca-Cola. You can't just like set and hold it and you'll
0: right.
1: be fine.
0: Right. Right. This is not a good deal. These are not good deals. These are unfortunately, again, because I think what happens is the state-owned enterprise concept where they can come in any time and bag you and tag you as CEO, and then you're going to, you know, have to give up and basically beg forgiveness through an offering, so that you can get out of jail free club. We'll see. In golfing, there's a company.
1: After they spiked to 300 is when Jack Ma stepped down due to Chinese regulators. So no, you can't make money on a Chinese stock because otherwise the CEO will be pulled out.
0: Yeah, they pulled out. They bagged him. They took him to a hotel and they. I don't know what they did.
1: They said, what are you doing?
0: Yeah,
1: what are you doing? This is the wrong game. You're supposed to be helping the people.
0: Yep. A company called Good Good Golf's controversial Callaway ad shows co-founder Garrett Clark. He shoved this female creator in a movie spoof. She like, and mm-hmm. everybody's like, what? What's going on? Right? You're going to present some kind of image that women are okay to be just, or it doesn't matter if it's women or men, but, you know, was shoved. So Dixon Golf Galaxy pulled the Good Good merchandise. Yeah. Golf Channel canceled the current Big Break X Good Good season. And the PGA Tour's November event in Austin, Good Good pulled out of because obviously they didn't have the revenue. This company had more than 2 million YouTube followers, became a sensation and decided to create their own goods and merchandise and sell it.
1: I think this is the difference between the public and executives here. So the executives all pull, but Good Goods, I'm just checking the numbers. Good Goods slightly up on subscribers since.
0: Yeah, because I literally didn't know who they were. So this goes to any, you know, good or bad news is good news, right?
1: Yeah.
0: There's no such thing as bad news coverage.
1: Well, it's also, we do have a very nasty politics going on right now around women, just vaguely. Listeners know what I'm referring to. And I can see that some subset of the population would go like, he shoved a woman. And now everybody's flipping out. These liberals with their colorful hair, they're going crazy. Oh my God. And I've never heard of Good Good before, but if the crazy haired liberals are against it, then I'm for Good Good. Do I play golf? No. I just like shoving women. And that's a real demographic that's playing with fire, as we saw with Nike collapsing with the fact that they also led deeply into getting tied up into popularity and images and politics and fashion in ways that were dangerous.
0: And Target and other companies. Yeah. Nike, by the way, pulled from the S&P 500 at a low.
1: Yes.
0: I think it's kind of an interesting time to maybe think about buying it. I mean, what else could happen bad to Nike? I mean, it's kind of kitchen sink at this point.
1: I mean, it's pretty easy. His son, Nike's founder's son, makes another bad film.
0: Maybe.
1: Are you familiar with this?
0: No, I'm not. What does he do?
1: Okay, so the Coraline movie studio, Leica, which is a stop-motion animation studio. They make wonderful art. It's
0: Leica as in the camera Leica? L-E-I-C-A?
1: Yeah, it's named after the camera. Yes.
0: Okay.
1: And it's over in Hillsboro, Oregon. It's a stop-motion animation studio. I have some friends who worked there. It's apparently a slave shop. It's like they work really hard.
0: Of course.
1: They work really hard, and the pay's only okay. And it's also non-union, if the listeners out there care.
0: Do you mean they have to work 40 hours a week? Don't say it. Please, no.
1: No, it's worse. No, they actually work much more than 40.
0: Okay.
1: anyway, so it's run by the Nike's founder's son. It's paid for largely with Nike family money, because they haven't really made that much money yet in any of the films. The films are very good. They have good stuff. But there's any moment they're going to do one of these that totally flops, and it'll be cost $500 million.
0: Yeah.
1: And that comes from, it seems like the family estate is the one that's keeping that company up and running.
0: Mm-hmm.
1: And so there are things that could still happen to the Knight family.
0: There are things that can happen, but I just don't wonder about how much Nike can take it on the chin from here. It's just the sales are crap. I just bought two pairs of sneakers. I love their Metcons. So trying to help out the cause. I don't own the stock, but I'm looking to possibly get into it.
1: The problem is Nike doesn't make good shoes anymore. They started making a commodity that was traded in the same way that we saw with Beanie Babies and all that. And that's a good way to make a lot of money and also risk your entire company.
0: Well, I don't know if they started, that wasn't their doing, but they went along with it, of course. Why not?
1: Well, they went along with it, and they also dropped their quality. They stopped competing on athletic shoes because there are better athletic shoes. And if you go to your REI or your Foot Locker, to change topics in a second, you're not buying a Nike. Like, just go check your wardrobe, everyone. They lost the plot. You might have them on your shelf to show off to your friends that you have a special edition.
0: Right.
1: But that's not shoes.
0: You know what I want to talk about?
1: No.
0: I want to talk about dicks.
1: All right.
0: Now, just be careful. When I'm talking about dicks, I'm not talking about what you may be thinking about. I'm talking about the store. Just to keep it clean.
1: Yes.
0: Yes. I was in Dick's the other day. Looking at shoes. It took him like 20 minutes to pull a pair of shoes out. I'm like, there's nobody in the store. Where were these shoes stored? Where were these? You know,
1: they're down a block.
0: It took three people. The one guy is, you know, pushing something to his phone. Yes, we have it. Okay, here it is. Do you want it? Yes. They push the thing. They got the size. It goes to transmit somewhere else. It transmits somebody, I guess, pulls it off a shelf, hands it back to somebody, then hands it to that guy. And then you know what they do? They hand you the shoe. Remember the old days where there was a guy with a shoehorn that would be helping you get your shoes on, laced, pull out the junk that was in there, lay them on there, and say, of course, you know, we also have them in brown. Always did
1: yeah.
0: that. Always.
1: I remember that. I think I had a lollipop that day.
0: Yeah. But that's what used to do it. You know, not only do we have them in, I brought them out for you in blue, but we also have them brown and black. Just try them on for size.
1: So a friend of mine's over in China right now, and he was actually getting shoes. And they have this one company. I can't remember the name. Anyone who know the major brand of shoes in China, there's a big shoe company that's in Beijing. There's a bunch of shops. Anyway, they have robots. And so you put your feet on this little device, and it scans your foot size.
0: Mm.
1: And then there's a little hole cubby that you'll go to. Like, you have to go to CD.
0: Anta? Li-Ning? X-Step?
1: We were drinking heavily. I don't remember the exact things. I'll get it. I'll go text them. Anyway, but how that works is that you have these little cubbies, and they have these little robots that will wheel the shoe and put them into the cubby, and the cubby will open up, and there's your shoe box.
0: Oh, I love that.
1: And there's no humans involved, and you just do it you buy it at the counter. And you put it back in the cubby, and you choose a different thing off of the touchscreen. And I hear this, and I was just at REI getting my son's shoes, and it took like an hour because they had to go back in the, you know, the deep warehouse.
0: Yes.
1: And they had to go hunt through it, and they had to fight the dragon and whatever else they do back there. And then they come back, and it's the wrong size, and you go, no, not that. And then he goes back, and then he finally comes back, and then my kid, 9-year-old, is like, no, I want it in blue. And you're like, all right. And I hear this from my friend who just came back. Or he's just in China right now. He's coming back next week. And he's telling me about his shoe experience. And I'm like, I want that. Like, that sounds,
0: yeah.
1: Why don't we have Amazon warehouses in the back of our REIs?
0: Yep, exactly. I had Stride Rite as a kid, by the way. We went to Stride Rite. My parents would buy me like patent leather shoes for school.
1: Oh, wow.
0: Yeah, it was.
1: But you had to tap dance for grandpa?
0: What was
1: that about?
0: It was bad. Bad. Argentina beef prices. One of the things that's happening right now is a big, the 300 trillion pounds of something or other beef coming from somewhere. And there's a big uproar about, oh my God, wait a minute. We made all these deals to get beef from somewhere to lower the price of beef because beef is so high. Did we make a deal with the devil? Because what kind of quality beef are we going to get? And in fact, are there a lot of hormones, pesticides, and, you know, name the things that would be non-GMO, GMO. I mean, the other side, non-GMO. So Trump expanded lower tariff beef import prices on 300,000 metric tons in an effort to bring down the record high U.S. beef prices. And a lot of concern on the internet about, okay, where's this beef coming from? And it seems that there'll be a lot coming from Argentina. And everybody was freaking out about this. You know, the beef in Argentina is a problem. By the way, they specialize in beef in Argentina.
1: Yeah, that's their favorite meat.
0: That's what they do. Brazil is the problem with a lot of the bad chemicals that are utilized inside the meat products or in the growth phase of beef. So that's an issue right there. But I think that in allowing for this amount of beef to come through the process without tariffs could be a concern and may backfire, by the way. So we'll see what happens here. The other thing about this is right now it's very difficult. I don't think there aren't necessarily any specific rules. I'd have to look more into this, but do we know exactly where our meat comes from? Do we have to know? Is it have to be plastered on made in the USA, made in Argentina? Is that something that's required?
1: I don't think you should be, Andrew, you should not be supporting the idea of unlabeling our products. We should have more labels. We should have everything labeled. We should have the breakdown of which antibiotic they used. We want a transparent market, not one where we're just going to say, well, I trust Whole Foods.
0: I get that. No, I get that. That's what I'm saying. I wonder if we'll even know is what I'm saying.
1: Oh, no, we won't at all.
0: Like that's what I'm trying to say.
1: So this is in some ways an inverse of what happened in just a bit of history, 1890s. So in the 1890s, there was a huge opportunity for markets, which was that Europe had increasing beef prices, and they were getting really

0: and he say, hey, I've solved your meat crisis. And this resulted in this whole banning that had to happen, where Europe like half a decade later, Europe had to start banning all imports of meat from America because we were selling diseased old horse meat, because the opportunity was there and there was no oversight. And these were not unethical at first. It just turned out to be so profitable. And then it didn't get banned in this country until 1906, when we end up in putting in place oversight of what livestock is it allowed to sell and whether or not you can misbrand meat and call it a different meat. You cannot sell horse meat as beef sausage in the U.S. anymore after 1906. But before that, there was this huge resurgence, and it happened again in World War One. And it was just because we basically put a hold on oversight, and we started selling beef sausage that was actually horse meat again during World War One. And so I just see this as a repetition of the same thing that keeps happening. Every time there's an inflationary meat shortage or an inflationary meat movement, you're going to end up having horse meat on the table.
1: I really want to ask,
0: it's not going to be horse meat. It's going to be something else that's cheap, like dog.
2: I want to ask the question, like, how did you know that? But we'll get into that another day, because I'm like, you just pulled that whole horse thing right out of your ass. I mean, that was unbelievable.
0: It's
2: unbelievable.
0: This section of the book, of the bookshelf, is history.
2: Oh.
0: And I have a whole food history stuff about, like, why we have knives pointing towards the plate and stuff like that.
2: Oh. And why we have the spoon to that side. And the, yep. This?
0: I don't know. Are you giving me an Italian swear?
2: B, what is this? And D. Your butter plates to your left, your drink is to your right.
0: Yes. There was a lot of formalization that occurred at one point that set up the plates. But the reason why the knife and the fork and the spoon have the certain relationship is actually a famous stabbing incident. But we don't have time.
2: Oh. But let's talk about something we do have time for. Let's talk about the call of the week last week on Tuesday. And I think it was because of this that actually was the catalyst to making this finally happen and announced. You had talked about that NVIDIA was going to be buying Hugging Face. Now, this is before the actual news broke about the, you know, there was some undercurrent about this possibility, but you went through the whole discussion last week and why and all of that. And 2 days later, damn it, NVIDIA bought Hugging Face for about $13 billion, supposedly keeping it as a standalone. They're not getting involved and anything to do with it, and it's going to be its own independent company. But NVIDIA just wanted to buy it because, you know, first of all, they have the currency, they have the dollars to do so. They're going to pay $11.9 billion to shareholders plus $1 billion in employee retention equity. So, again, it's going to remain open. It's going to remain independent, interoperable. Yep. So congratulations on that that scoop.
0: I mean, the next scoop is Astra. So Astra just came out, the new GPT. It's the newest version. It's very smart. It's very clever.
2: And much better with imagery.
0: It's way better with computer use. So you can give it Blender. A musician that I'm familiar with is doing music with it. They're setting it up with Ableton and saying, hey, can you like re-edit my mix so it can be like properly balanced and like fix the beat tracks? And it's like, got it, boss. And then $500 later, it's done. No, but the bigger story is the Navier-Stokes equation. There's been a partial success.
2: Math proof. 88 hours.
0: But the big scandal that's fun gossip is that a mathematician who's working on it sent an email to them shocked at the fact that the approach Astra used is the same one he was working on, that he had passed two codecs to ChatGPT. And so he demanded to know if they were training on his data that he used.
2: And their
0: response was no response.
2: No response. I don't think they would. Do you think they would be stealing people's work product? Come on.
0: Well, it doesn't matter if the humans did or not. Astra has already been shown to be, their models that they're using have already been shown to break into things like Hugging Face.
2: Of course.
0: So they wouldn't it go into
2: the entirety of the tree? Do we need to talk about this? The entirety of training of LLMs is stolen material.
0: Yeah, but we now have LLMs that are actively continuing the work of stealing.
2: Well, okay. So they took the process that was put upon them to begin with, and now are just running with it on their own, and that surprises anybody?
0: Well, what it's...
2: And by the way,

0: was coded in. That was coded to begin with if they could do that. Their allowance, well, if, of course.
1: They also all mimic their corporate cultures just by the nature of the fact of how they're trained. But the big twist here is, given that we have a mathematician saying, hey, how did you do this? You must have taken my work, and I was almost done. And that's the reason why they're not going to take the prize, and there's a bunch of other things going on. But it opens the door to security officers in every corporation to go back on their old rampage they had a year ago, which was, we can't send it to OpenAI, we can't send it to Anthropic. Yeah. They're going to copy and steal our proprietary software.
0: That's what you get for not paying for stuff.
1: And contractors like me got them to stop complaining for a little bit when we said, hey, everybody's doing it. But now that there's a new high-profile case, the story's back.
0: Yeah.
1: They're going to say, hey, I'd rather use a Chinese model on our data center, which means we need to buy and build out more data centers.
0: Yeah. The interesting thing about this also is that this is a math problem. It took very long years. Well, it's not solved. It wasn't solved. We don't know if this fully solved.
1: A portion of it has been figured out.
0: Yeah. So, but what's also interesting is that goes back into a few other things. Quantum computing. The quantum computing companies got a big lift today because of this. And the idea that maybe the potential for these quantum/AI models to be smart enough to break into to solve this equation could mean the next stage of cybersecurity issues, particularly related to blockchain.
1: Yeah.
0: And them, you know, being able to crack the blockchain security bounds, if you will. Keep an eye on there.
1: It's nice that it won't be subtle, because the first person who breaks quantum security and can break through Bitcoin, we will see it because a certain someone's wallet will empty and we'll all go, well, it's not because he's alive.
0: Right. Yep. We'll just finish off with the jobs report. We saw the jobs report last Friday coming in 162,000 versus roughly about $56,000 new on the payrolls. That was the expected. July was revised from 23,000 decline to a 21,000 gain. So that's a $40,000 person spread. When we have 162 versus 56, you're talking about, let's just round number, 100,000-ish right there, plus another 40. It's 140,000 more on the jobs than we anticipated. No wonder why the rate hike bets are going up on a regular basis. So it's gone up again. Yeah. Employment stayed at 4.1%. The wage growth exceeded the level of 3%. Again, 3.1% year over year. And labor force participation rate is 61.6%. That's about where it was. So that's why the unemployment rate stayed where it is. But I don't think that this Fed is very concerned with the unemployment rate at this point. I think there's other things they need to be dealing with, other items they need to really work with. And again, it's all interrelated. The reason why the bonds are moving, the reason why interest rates are moving, you have, the currencies are moving. It's all related to the mega powerhouse that our Fed is, and how that could really change with major moves, or even subtle moves, can really change the dynamic of markets pretty fast. And when you have all of a sudden people saying, you know, interest rates are this high, and then you use dividend discount models or capital asset pricing models to value stocks or dividend paying stocks or growth stocks. And when interest rates are high, that actually cuts down on valuations. Hasn't really hit the markets yet. And I don't know what is going to hit the markets, whether it's going to be that one Jenga piece that finally gets taken out after building it for 2 hours and is like, okay, that was that. Or it's going to be some other issue that is another unknown that just appears. You know, it's not the wars. Yeah. It's not any of this stuff. Maybe it's something else.
1: Yeah, I mean, it's probably the steel I-beams. I would bet it's steel I-beams.
0: Oh, that's gonna be the straw.
1: I mean, we don't have any. There's no steel I-beams. We've sold them all for data centers. We're out of steel I-beams.
0: So housing, big houses are a problem. Other warehouses.
1: I mean, there's reasons why bridges aren't being built very fast.
0: We don't have the material.
1: Yeah, because, I mean, that said, just to be clear, I'm not anti-data center. It is the only...
0: You are really anti-data center. You are anti-data center.
1: No, I'm very pro-data center. I think all the sectors of our industry should work as hot and fast as the data centers are.
0: The recent discussion with Lutnick was that data centers don't use any water.
1: They don't really. Like period. They don't.
0: They don't use, right. There's no water that they use internally. It's if any of the...
1: They use water, but their water usage is nothing. Like, go yell at lima beans. Like, go, or almonds, or beef, or people's yards, or golf. Each of them have like 3 to 4 orders of magnitude more water usage. We use water when we're allowed to in a data center construction because we can do something called evaporative cooling, which is super cheap. It doesn't require any electricity. It's a way to lower the electrical costs because you don't use AC. What you do is you put a bunch of water and you make the water evaporate and the heat goes away with it. And that then rains back down because of the water cycle. And it makes the area slightly muggier. It doesn't use up water per se. It just delays its access. Also, very small amounts, incredibly small amounts if you look at the statistics. This is largely due to a Hong Kong propagandist. It's not a real fact.
0: Well, it's there you go. There you have it. See, there you have it right there. You have the information.
1: What about sound pollution? Yes. Sound pollution is a real thing with data centers. Water's not.
0: We don't want to have any more sound pollution. That's why we're going to end the show right here. We got to cut to our hour. Listen, go over and visit DH Unplugged. Two things you got to do. Number one, you got to sign up for the mailing list. Number two, you got to make sure to donate for the value for value. Number three, you got to tell some friends. You got to tell some friends. They can go to YouTube. They can go to Amazon Podcast. You can go to Apple Podcasts. You can find this on any of the places that you like to get your podcast. You can listen to it right online. So with that, we're going to say goodbye, and we'll pick this up again next week.
1: Yeah.
0: Sound good?
1: Yes.
0: This is where you say goodbye.
1: Oh, right. Bye, but I don't want them to go.
0: There you go. You've been listening to DH Unplugged with Andrew Horowitz and John S. Dvorak. Make sure to come back each and every week for another action-packed episode.
2: Now, I'm not broke, but badly bent. I'm not down to my last cent, because I got a dollar, but it's my last dollar bill. Yes, sir. In my pockets, there's a dent. All my dough is nearly spent, but I got a dollar, and it's my last dollar bill. Oh, I'd love just one more buck fortune left me by chance. Now, here's a hint, I feel like a mint. You can hardly tell by a glance. I don't care, no millionaire can give me the icy stare, 'cause I got a dollar.

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1: Ladies and gentlemen, this is your captain speaking. 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Now the stoop will play some calming music. Who's got a lady?

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3: It is on, folks. 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

0: all that you gotta do is just ask them questions and listen to what they have to say and shit.
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2: Let's blame it on the weed, everybody.
3: That's what I always do. Perfect night to do it, a Tuesday night. Just blame it on the weed. Tell your boss, well, it was just the weed. You'll be fine. You'll be fine. You'll be back again next week for another one. This week is this one, though. Episode 455 on this glorious Tuesday night. It's September 1st, 2026. Can you believe that shit? I barely can. Coming to you live from FEMA Region 7, I'm Sir Spencer Wolf of Kansas City.
4: And I'm Dame DeLorean.
3: Hi, bowlers. Welcome. Welcome. Welcome back for another one. Oh, man.
4: Another one.
3: Another one. Turn the page. Calendar page. New calendar page. September is upon us.
4: Wild.
3: It was a while back. I saw the Melkhead 911 on it, and I was like, dude, it's gone. It's over.
4: The year has come to an end.
3: No. Q3 wrapping up as we speak. Q4 knocking at the door. Oh, man.
4: Feels good.
3: Nothing makes you feel like an old fuck. Quite like looking at what day it is at any given time. I had a bunch of stuff I thought I was going to do. You know?
4: Dude.
3: I get this feeling like I thought I was going to do a bunch of stuff.
4: It always kills me, the amount of time it takes to do stuff.
3: Stuff. It just sucks your day away.
4: Yeah.
3: It's crazy.
4: And sometimes the stuff, you're like, I've got 3 things I got to bang out. And you're lucky if you get one of them all the way to completion.
3: So true. So true. Been leaning in on the domestic front very heavily this week. So we got Pop stay the night Friday. We're gonna have a big weekend trip out to Kansas for a couple of things that are gonna be a great time. So yeah, we gotta get our house in order. And I told you about the AC guy having to waddle through here.
4: Yeah,
3: like a fucking Snorlax in real life.
4: He was huge though.
3: Guy was massive, and it's just not like, you know, we're set up for me being the biggest guy stepping through the rooms.
4: Yeah.
3: You know? So
4: everyone else is
3: literally a midget or a child.
4: Child sized is what I was going to say. Fun size.
3: So, yeah, now we could have 2 of those guys do-si-doing around most places.
4: True.
3: Here and not knocking anything over.
4: Yeah.
3: Which is great. The work continues, but, you know, the work is mysterious and important. That's how I look at it anyway. But because of that, you know, I'm going to bore you with all of the stuff we've cleaned. So the recap will be a little bit briefer than your average recap. You know, we've just been heads down banging it out. Thursday, though, was another installment of the Homegrown Hittage.
4: Yeah, that was fun.
3: Always a good time.
4: Lots of titications.
3: That's right. Well, you know, we've been losing so many celebs.
4: Yes.
3: Not even just this year, but it feels like this past 6-week cycle. It's like the cycle of the dust biting. What's that all about? That's crazy.
4: I don't know.
3: We've got, you know, like John C. Dvorak kicking it all off, really.
4: Yeah.
3: Kicking it off, passing peacefully on his own terms. The glass of Lavish's family wine in his hand. Like, what could be more beautiful? And then it rolls into, we got, what, Dolly Parton? We got
4: Tim Curry. The 80 Club.
3: Yeah, all 80 on the dot. I saw somebody share some tweet of Tim Curry's that was like, oh, 80, what the fuck, or something like that.
4: Yeah.
3: It's like, damn.
4: He had that stroke back in 2012.
3: Yeah,
4: and
3: that
4: I don't
3: was rough.
4: Think he walked after that.
3: You told me about his like cameo type. It was more than a cameo.
4: Yeah, he was the narrator in the remake of the Rocky Horror Picture Show, and it was very sad watching him in that state.
3: You were kind of just relaying the information to me. Well, I never saw it directly, which is fine.
4: Yeah, I know.
3: But it kind of sounded like watching those last few rock and roll New Year's Eve, sort of.
4: Yes, it was a lot like that.
3: Where it's like hard to watch.
4: This is a jump to the left. But he can't get out of his chair, so he can't jump to the left or do the time warp.
3: Nobody chucked him over to the left for the scene?
4: No.
3: They didn't string him up to some strings? I could have.
4: Come on, we can't be silly with the disabled.
3: I mean, if you're going to have...
4: For Rocky Horror? For Rocky Horror? Absolutely.
5: Let's be very serious. It's a Rocky Horror Picture Show, after all. We wouldn't want to do anything that's weird.
4: There's a reason you haven't even heard of that remake, you know?
3: Yikes, dude.
4: It was bad.
3: And then Dolly. I've seen a bunch of old Dolly clips popping up here or there.
4: Oh, yeah.
3: That always is fun to, like, kind of rediscover somebody once they pass, like, the floodgates open.
4: She was so fun. It's a fun character. Very well spoken.
3: Mm-hmm. It kind of, like, had her thing down. Like, she knew what she was doing.
4: Yeah.
3: At all times.
4: Great businesswoman.
3: So that was kind of interesting.
4: So much more fun than the pop icon businesswomen of today.
3: Yes.
4: You know?
3: And then, yeah, like, I mean, business women of today, they got to be careful when they go to Times Square.
4: Oh, my gosh. I wouldn't go to Times Square.
3: There's, like,
4: just kidding.
3: Mexican knife dancing in progress. And you never know what you're going to get caught up in, I guess.
4: That's so crazy. New York Times Square story.
3: I saw this video of them plugging a obese Mexican woman with two knives, little dual-wield action. Yesterday on the timeline, I saw it roll by. And then today on the timeline, I read some headline that's like, Vice President of Bank of America lady gets stabbed in Times Square. Stabbed it. And I'm like, wow, that's a lot of stabbing. Is it the same stabby lady?
4: Is there a connection here?
3: Stabby? It turns out, yeah.
4: Wow.
3: She stabbed two people. One made it. It was a guy. One didn't make it. It was a girl.
4: Mm.
3: And then the next day, I'm like, a girl CEO-ish. You know, vice president of, you know, no big deal. Bank of America. The small company you might have not even heard of called Bank of America.
4: BOA.
3: What is the deal with these high-profile business people getting killed in New York City by just regular peons? That's crazy, too.
4: Randos.
3: Maybe
4: it's a security nightmare.
3: Staying out of New York City for high net worth. I don't know. The rich should not go to Times Square. That seems crazy now.
4: It's escape from New York.
3: You can just look Times Square up on Google Maps, by the way. It looks the same as if you're there.
4: Good
3: you
4: to just, know.
3: You pop the little orange dude on Street View right there on Times Square. I've been there.
4: Yep.
3: And same. Then I just looked today earlier at Times Square on Google Maps. It looks the same as if you're standing right there.
4: Oh.
3: But like, it smells so much nicer because in here it just smells like kind of just like weed and cigarettes.
4: Yeah. The good stuff.
3: There it smells like piss.
4: Yeah.
3: Mostly just piss. Piss and taxi fumes.
4: Yeah.
3: Yeah.
4: But mostly piss. You were right.
3: The piss is kind of overlaying.
4: Especially
3: everything.
4: In the summer with the heat, hot piss.
3: Yeah, the warm alley piss.
4: Yum.
3: It's up to you, New York, New York. Oh, brother. Dude, it's just been a fucking
4: That's
3: week,
4: wild.
3: Dude. Yeah, it was wild.
4: Yeah, I saw the fat Mexican lady doing the knife dance. The Britney Spears overlay knife
3: well,
4: dance.
3: Yeah, the memes have been...
4: That was all that made it through blowing. To me.
3: Well, that's all you really need to know. Britney never hurt nobody. That's the difference.
4: True.
3: You know, Britney speeding all around the place, waving knives around, still never hurt nobody.
4: Shaving her head.
3: Shaving her head.
4: Yeah. Just doing having a good time.
3: Instagram thirst traps.
4: Oh, remember the big snake?
3: Yeah.
4: Yeah, dancing with a big snake.
3: Big snake, whatever. She didn't even hurt that snake.
4: Nope.
3: So, you know, it can be done. Now, knives can be handled safely. Just yeah. Nobody's doing it anymore. Friday, we had a big, bad Bulls with Buds. First Bulls with Buds in a while.
4: Yeah, that was fun.
3: It was a great episode, a great hang. Rev Huddle is just a fountain of information. And so it was really cool to sit down and talk with him for a while and just kind of get his insights on permaculture, Bitcoin culture, the Meshtadel, a bunch of origin stories. Like I think we got like 7 different origin stories of various topics out of him.
4: Dude, it was origin-tastic.
3: And you know how I'm a huge fan of the origin stories. I think it's good to get the framing of how somebody approached different subjects that they have a keen interest in now, you know, because it gives you a lot of context as to who they are and why they might think the way that they do, because it provides like the initial perspective and the foundation with which all of the new topic was acquired. And it also just kind of gives people a chance to really break down why they care, why it matters to them, you know? So I always, especially with a first-time bud in the bowl, really like to comb into those origin stories and pick all that apart. So people have been loving it. Lots of good reactions there. You can check it out. Bowlswithbuds.com will actually show you. Right now, it redirects to the full list of all of the buds that have been on. So I've kind of been playing with this in my mind, and it used to redirect to all of the episodes, newest to oldest, that have been Bowls with Buds episodes. I changed it maybe like a month back to go to the buds page, so you can just see all of the buds. Still showing from the most recent bud we've had on, but you can sort that by number of appearances, or you can sort that A to Z if you're looking for somebody specific. And yeah, I'm still playing with that idea. I'm not sure what bowlswithbuds.com should necessarily redirect to, but we're playing with that for now. Always open to feedback. I kind of like it just because it shows everybody, like, it's the most compacted view of all the buds that we've had, and it's always a nice little reminder of, like, yeah, there's a ton of people been on the show.
4: True.
3: Pretty cool. And we're going to add some more, and we're going to add another first-time bowler, actually, in just a couple of weeks.
4: 9-11?
3: 9-11. 9-11 is hurtling toward your location. 9-11 is coming up quickly. It's a week from Friday. And we do have the great Sir Libre queued up and ready to hammer out a bowl with us, a little Bowls with Buds actions there. So that should be cool. That should be fun and exciting.
4: Lots of Missouri smashing going down.
3: That's right. Yeah, what could be better? Saturday, I went out downtown. This is kind of a weird deal. I don't usually do this, but I was trying to catch a friend and it didn't end up working out. But I also was trying to scope some places out for bringing beers with Bitcoiners back.
4: Ooh.
3: And I did not... I don't know. I did.
4: Weren't happy with the spots you saw?
3: No, I was actually pleasantly surprised with just a night out, you know, and a night out with no real agenda or target or anything. I was just kind of there to observe. It was almost like I was doing an urban version of what Rev Hodel talked about when he kind of talked about the passes that he does around his farm. You know, he had the term for this, I can't remember, but the passes around his farm where he's just like observing and listening to and applying feedback, right? He's just kind of looking around and seeing what's up and seeing what the deal is, because I think a lot of times you get caught up in the narrative and what's in the timeline and what you see on the news, which is just the worst of all of it, and you kind of think, wow, the world might be going to shit. I don't like this whole demographic shift. I don't like this. Whatever. Danger in the streets. What am I going to do? But yeah, for a night out, I had no real, like I said, agenda or target in mind. Just seeing what I could see. There's a bar called The Phoebe down in, it's sort of in the Crossroads area. It's pretty much like on the eastern edge of the Crossroads.
4: Oh, nice.
3: Just a couple blocks down from, like, Grinders, you know.
4: Yeah.
3: That area.
4: So it's a fun spot.
3: That's where I started off. And they have, like, a very simple kitchen and just some, you know, beers and whatever. They have a rooftop bar. You go in there and you have to go up a couple of flights of enormous stairs to get up there. So I don't know if there's an elevator action or, you know, when you're planning a public meetup kind of stuff, you always have to worry about, oh, is there a ramp or a elevator or whatever?
4: Yeah.
3: You know, but it was a pretty location and I liked the rooftop in particular. It would be worth at least trying one meetup there, I think. It was a cool spot. And I got some chicken fingers that were actually fire. They were great.
4: Nice. Were they actually spicy chicken or just really yummy?
3: Just yummy.
4: Okay, cool. Did they have honey mustard?
3: You know, I'm trying to remember what I even fuck with. I'm pretty sure it was honey mustard, yeah. Yeah, because I made the dude bring me another thing of it.
4: Nice. Oh, it must have been good.
3: It was, and that was that. And then I just wandered down. I was like, let's wander around. There was some kind of outdoor concert being set up, but not played, but the staging was all there, and it looked pretty interesting. And I was like, let's go to where the transit, let's go to the streetcar. I did call Colin B, because I'm wandering around down there, and I'm like, shit, if I get on the streetcar, I could just ride it to his apartment, see what he's up to. He was a state away.
4: Oh.
3: But he was delighted I called and was like, you have to call me literally every time that you're ever downtown.
4: Nice.
3: Like, next time you're downtown and the time after that and all the other times that you ever go downtown, please call me. I said, all right. I don't know. I might fuck around and try this thing again tomorrow or Saturday. Tomorrow. Let's go out on a Wednesday.
4: Well, we'll be hitting another downtown this Saturday.
3: That's right. Yeah. Yeah, I'll be a state away this time. Maybe I'll call him a state away and then be like, you downtown? And I'll be like, yeah. And I'll be like, oh, I'm in Kansas. Sorry. Just do it to him in reverse, kind of.
4: But I still called you because I'm downtown.
3: I did call you. I'm in Wichita. What are you going to do about it?
4: I'm going to Wichita. Yeah. I'm excited about that.
3: But I rode the streetcar and yo, like on a Saturday night in a major metropolis, you can get on a free public transit, and it's 90%+ white people having a party.
4: Wow.
3: Or just going to regular events. Just like regular boomers, regular zoomers. That's mainly it. It's booms and zooms, dude.
4: Huh.
3: It's out there. That's who's out there. It's booms and zooms. It's college kids, and sometimes their parents are around as well. And then that's pretty much it. Like, I was looking for people my age. I saw probably like 3 or 4.
4: Damn.
3: People were either 20 years older than me or 10 years younger than me. And that was kind of what was going on. But it was cool. It was like, you know.
4: No riffraff.
3: There was not really a lot of anything else other than just fun things going on. Nobody yelling, nobody shoving, nobody mean mugging. Everybody smiling.
4: Having a good time on a Saturday night.
3: Yeah.
4: As God intended.
3: On free public transit. You know, like it's the place where you get the biggest horror stories and the most like fear-mongered anything, everything, you know, like, oh, our country's going to shit because this, and you see a video of free public transit, you know?
4: Yeah.
3: Someone's getting shot or stabbed.
4: On the coast.
3: Or someone's getting punched in the head and everyone else is yelling things and filming it. Not here. There's at least one metropolis left that's still actually just cool and calm and collected, and we call it Kansas City.
4: But only bowlers can know this.
3: That's
4: Don't
3: right.
4: tell yeah. anyone else.
3: Don't tell anybody.
4: This is inside bowl information.
3: Don't tell anybody things are fine here.
4: Yeah.
3: That's okay. You could tell them and they would just, it's static to them. Kansas City.
4: Oh, true.
3: It's like they don't even know where that is on a map.
4: Yeah, it's Kansas.
3: It's in Kansas.
4: Obviously.
3: It's in the middle of a cow pasture. No one really understands. And that's perfect. It keeps us safe. Keeps us safe, actually. It's like we're allowed to have nice things because of this secret knowledge that couldn't be passed on if you tried to. Pretty great.
4: Every time I've taken the streetcar, it's always been clean and quiet.
3: Yes.
4: Which is awesome.
3: I mean, dude, it was packed, though. It was like standing room only.
4: Okay.
3: You know, you're kind of scooting for a spot to stand, and you're up against everyone else. But, yeah, that doesn't change anything.
4: Does it do a full circle? Yeah.
3: You've got to get off at the end, at one of the ends. So if you ride it, I don't know, on the north loop, you might be able to ride it around the loop and stay on at the city market part.
4: Okay.
3: But I'm not sure. I think they onboard, offboard, whatever, they detrain the train at both ends.
4: And is the other end the soccer stadium?
3: The other,
4: on the river?
3: The north end?
4: No.
3: You mean the south,
4: the south end?
3: No. Holy fuck. So the north end is the River Market District on the riverfront. And
4: yes,
3: you could probably walk a great deal to get to the soccer stadium from that north stop. I don't know if the streetcar itself continues past City Market. It's my understanding that that's as far north as it goes. There's a square around the River Market District that it kind of drives to turn around at.
4: Hmm.
3: And that is the northernmost stop. The southernmost stop now goes all the way to UMKC, which is on the plaza, basically.
4: Oh, okay.
3: So you're going from, you know, which essentially is the first street. It's like as far north as you can go without hitting the river is the River Market District. I think it's technically 3rd Street or something where it turns around. And then south all the way to the upper 50s. So stops on that route. It used to go only south, as far south as Union Station.
4: Yeah.
3: Did you find something?
4: Well, yeah, it says that they have a stop at the Berkeley Riverfront CPKC Stadium area. And that's what I thought was like their whole big, like, wahoo for the FIFA stuff when that came to town was, oh, we can drop people off right at the soccer stadium.
3: That must be one additional stop north or something like
4: yeah,
3: that.
4: Yeah, it's City Market, then River Market North, then Berkeley Riverfront.
3: Gotcha. I bet they kick everybody off on that side, too. That makes sense. I did not ride it north of I-70.
4: You know? I just thought that the stadium and the River Market were an embarrassing distance away from each other.
3: They're not.
4: Like, I thought they were really far away from each other on the river.
3: Okay, but so the river goes east to west, first of all.
4: Yeah.
3: So, and the streetcar
4: That's
3: is
4: why when
3: north
4: you started saying south, I was like, okay.
3: Yeah.
4: But yeah.
3: Directions. Directions and ladies.
4: Well, the good news is you just get on the streetcar and it just goes, you know.
3: It's going to go to every important spot in the city. It used to go from River Market to Union Station, and Union Station was the southernmost stop, and they'd kick you off. Now it goes past that. You can get off in Westport. You can get off in the plaza slash UMKC. Other important stops are, of course, the crossroads where it's always gone, where right around where I got on. The Power and Light District is always a hopping spot. Kind of a huge outdoor venue and bar hop type spot. Generally think of anything else that's...
4: The Art Museum has a spot, a stop.
3: The Art Museum, and which one is that?
4: So, well, I'm guessing the Nelson Atkins. It literally just says Art Museums, 45th and Main.
3: Yeah, that would be pretty close.
4: Yeah, Nelson is 4525 Oak Street.
3: Yeah. You'd have to probably walk a few blocks to the east, but yeah, not far. So it's a pretty accessible city. That's what I kind of, I don't know, I was like pleasantly surprised. It's a nice city to just wander around in.
4: And on a Saturday night.
3: And watch people and see things go down. You know, it's like, there's not 100 things blocked off. There's not, you know, I didn't see a single cop or sirens or lights or anything.
4: Whoa.
3: And, you know, I was out for, what, like 2.5-3 hours, maybe, something like that. So it wasn't like, you know, I got out of the city at like 9:30 or 10. It wasn't crazy. I wasn't there, you know. Things,
4: sure.
3: Things do tend to start to fall apart after midnight.
4: Yeah, after the bars closed.
3: So it's probably a different picture if you just hang out long enough. But, you know, even small towns, you could say, you know, my college town was like that.
4: Sure.
3: Where after midnight, it's like, good luck making it home alive, dude. You might as well lock the door and wait till 4. Then go home. The old midnight to 3 hour, that's where you're in potential trouble.
4: The witching hour.
3: Indeed, yes. But yeah,
4: That was a great report when you came home and you're telling me what a lovely time it was.
3: Mm-hmm.
4: Yeah. It was Saturday night.
3: Something I haven't really put my finger on yet, but I want to find, is a good observation deck, like in one of the big-ass skyscrapers. City Hall has one. But of course, on a Saturday, it wasn't open. It was, and so I don't know. I'll have to look up more information about City Hall's observation deck. That was the only thing coming up directly. So I need to figure out, you know, every one of these skyscrapers has at least one nice little view spot, you know. So the Bank of America building, where is it at in that one?
6: 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With your hosts, Lorian and Spencer.
4: Happy Token Tuesday, everybody.
3: What to do? What to do?
4: They're trying to figure out the day of the week. The days are a blur these days.
3: Bro, I never know what the fuck day it is. Come on.
4: If only we had a song. A song that could tell us what day of the week it is.
7: You know what day it is.
3: Oh yeah, I do know.
7: It's undeniably, indisputably, unquestionably, indubitably, undebatably, incontestably, unequivocally, irrefutably, unmistakably.

0: What the what?
1: Let's hear it for Tuesday! Tuesday, Tuesday, I like Tuesday, I like Tuesday, which is Tuesday.
0: What the
2: much really.
1: What you got going on Tuesday?
2: They used to release albums on Tuesday.
1: What you got going on Tuesday?
2: Maybe a movie. I think they have half price tickets on Tuesday.
1: What's going on Tuesday? What's going on Tuesday?
0: What the what the what the what the what the what the what the what the what the what the what the what the what the what the what the what the what the what the what the what the what the what the what the what the what the what the what the what the what the what the what the what the what the what the what the what the what the what the what the what the what the what the what the what the what the what the what the what the what the what the what the what the what the what the what the what the what the what the what the what the what the what the what the what the what the what the 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what the what the what the what the what the what the what the what the what the what the what the what the what the what the what the what the what the what the what the what the what the what the what the what the what the what the what the what the what the what the what the what the what the what the what the what the what the what the what the what the what the what the what the what the what the what the what the what the what the what the what the what the what the what the what the what the what the what the what the what the what the what the what the what the what the what the what the

fucking ass. One time for your motherfucking mind. We represent the 313. You know what I'm saying? Yo, they don't know shit about this. For the 96.

You a regular to me, don't act up. 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Keep my head down, out in public, and I'm aged in the club. See the clowns and the puppets, niggas fake with the love. Roll the pack up, put it to my face, and it's big though. Snoop Dogg snapping, and we big low. Thou sitting on a small block, swinging on a sicko. Like, huh?

0: So the last thing I need is my fucking feet tickled. Know what I'm saying?
1: I don't really mind a little foot tickling. It'd be kind of nice sometimes.
0: Okay. I'll keep that in mind.
1: My feet aren't super duper sensitive to that. Not like some people in the bowl.
0: You're so fucking full of shit, but okay. Oh, fuck.
1: This is my intro music. It starts off kind of slow, but it picks up like a full minute in.

0: Blair.
1: Blair. That's right. Blair. I could start it there for the intro.
0: Yes, or maybe a few seconds before it.
2: That would be great.

Our first time I ever tonight is the first time you ever went to a ball game. If you remember the first time you went to a ball game, call 816-607-3663 and tell us about it.

0: I won a car and
1: damn right. All right. Pretty sure I have everything I need.
2: Cool.
1: I don't never fucking actually know.
2: Yeah, I'm gonna see where I'm gonna start this thing. Yeah, maybe like that.
1: Yeah, that was perfect.
2: Okay. Cool, got that ready. Whoops, better open the split kit. Hey, stop kicking my microphone. Dang it. Little baby.
3: You're listening.
2: The split kit. There we go. And I'll get my TS reset in the chat, and then I am ready to rumble. All right, then. Let's go bowling.
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4: We have blunts here.
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7: 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It is on. It is on.
8: Oh, brother. None of this is good.
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14: If you're for it, you're a son of a gun. If you're against it, you're a son of a gun.
15: Boost me once, shame on, shame on. 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
16: It's so overtly sexual.
17: All he's going to be thinking is, I could have been fucking a grapefruit all these years.
18: Give me a drink and give me some champagne.
19: Look at those guys. Wow.
1: Wow, look at those guys. Would you just take a look at those guys? Unbelievable, these guys back at it again Tuesday night. That's right, on a beautiful September 8th, 2026. You're back right where you need to be here at Bowl After Bowl, coming at you live from FEMA Region 7. I'm Sir Spencer, Wolf of Kansas City.
2: And I'm Dame DeLorean.
1: And you, Bowler, are joining us on the 456th episode. 456, come on and get your kicks.
2: Nice.
1: I was gonna isolate that whole little run.
2: Yeah.
1: And I just didn't have time. It should have time, and now it'll never work ever again.
2: Womp, womp.
1: 456, come on and get your kicks. I didn't, you know.
2: That's pretty good.
1: They'll throw me in jail if I do it, which is fine. Flock them. Fuck them. They wouldn't even bother.
2: I'm banned again.
1: I'm banned again. Because I played Jet on my podcast. Welcome. Come on in. Come on in. We got a lot to talk about. A lot to catch you up on. Hopefully not 5 hours worth of shit, but hey, you never really know. When the bowl gets going, it just goes until we're done.
2: True.
1: So I've got, you know, this stuff to talk about. Lorian's got that stuff to talk about. We got some stories on lock.
2: We got some stuff.
1: All your favorite. Oh, we're tracking all the crazy Bitcoin shit that went down this week. We can't get a week.
2: Dude.
1: We can't get a week of just calm anymore, you know?
2: It's all shit stain.
1: It's all shit stain all the way down, yep. Actually. You change your pants and put some fresh ones on, and you check like 2 hours later. There's somehow a shit stain already.
2: But
1: it's crazy.
2: Yeah.
1: It's crazy. They also like to wait until like right after the shit stain's over.
2: Yeah, what's up with that?
1: To pull additional moves. I've got developing stories on the brand new Bip 1, Blake 1, Coin 1, Luke chain.
2: Ooh.
1: Including some additional ideas, additional thoughts, some clarity. Some clarity from last week's guessing games that we were playing. We were kind of looking at the chain together in real time and saying, what do you think possibly would happen? Well, we got some additional information, man. We, you know, through further observation.
2: New shit has come to light.
1: Through further observation, yeah. Some things that I had guessed were incorrect. Other things were worse than I thought. But the main premise, we clocked from a mile away, so that was cool. The main premise and the main talking point, we did clock from a mile away, which was obvious, let's be honest. So that's now in play. What else? Oh, yeah. Liquidate it? Liquidate it? Maybe. Stay tuned for the shit stain to find out all the crazy shit that happened this week in Bitcoin. We had some crazy shit of our own, of course. We last left you in the wee hours of Wednesday morning here, FEMA Region 7 time. And the next day, Pop popped over to take the girls on a two-day vacay.
2: Yeah.
1: To his place. Which, you know what? I thought, gosh, things are going to get wilder here. Things were, like, silent.
2: It was so quiet.
1: It was so calm. There was no messes. I was like, wow, we are being gaslit.
2: Yeah.
1: On who's, like, really the troublemakers.
2: It was crazy.
1: Around this place. Clearly.
2: Yeah.
1: You know, this is the first time we've really run this particular experiment.
2: Yeah. You remove the girls from the house.
1: House minus the two oldest girls. So, you know, you'd think, well, they're our biggest helpful team players, right?
2: Like, yeah. I was expecting more chaos. No.
1: Yeah, no, we were actually able to get quite a bit of cleanup and rearrangement done. And they came home and they were like, whoa, the house looks nice. What happened? I was like, well, you two left for a couple days.
2: Yeah, crazy.
1: Isn't that wild?
2: Yep. Way less tears and yelling. It was quiet.
1: Who would have guessed that?
2: Bedtime was perfect for 2 days.
1: Yes, yes, yes.
2: Whoa.
1: I was...
2: They're hitting them.
1: I was on the wrong tab, obviously. Some boosts catching up. Thanks, boosters. Thanks, bowlers. Remember, you can buy... Oh, my God. I'm fucking destroying things. You can buy raffle tickets for our 50-50 raffle. We've got a running ticker at the bottom if you're watching along on Vidya.
2: Ooh.
1: You can see the updated pot size, and you can buy tickets over at bowlafterbowl.com/raffle. Half the proceeds go to the show as a value-for-value contribution. The other half, you could win as a ticket holder. You can also do a little check in the chat. You can do bang raffle, and the dude will tell you what's up with the raffle. You can even send him a message now. I did a little update. I pushed some updates. Pushed a couple updates. So the long-awaited Cotton Gin update, just for you, Cotton Gin, we've got RSS at the very top. It is technically like the first element on the page pixel-wise. I'm still kind of debating. I don't know. I'm not super duper crazy about the current format exactly where it is, but I think it would be aided with like additional links or social links or something like this.
2: Hmm.
1: So currently what we've got at the top of bowlafterbowl.com is like a little banner with some logo, some icon links for RSS, Twitter, and Noster. And yes, I did go with the defunct Twitter branding because I am old school like that. Because I am unk. And these icons, by the way, a little subtle touch. You know I like the subtle front-end touches, right? So they're all like our bowl after bowl lime green brand colors. But then when you hover over any icon, it displays the, what would you call that? The native logo, the native brand color.
2: Yeah.
1: So, of course, RSS has always been orange. We've got your orange on hover. We've got your blue Twitter. This X is just going to look like shit. And I hate saying X.
2: Yeah.
1: It's like, dude,
2: no one likes talking about X.
1: We all know it's Twitter. I even type Twitter.com in, even though it sends me to X. When I'm using Twitter, dude, I'm on Twitter.
2: Yeah, what are you doing? Tweeting.
1: And what are they going to do about it? Nothing.
2: Everyone Nothing. Knows what you're talking about.
1: Nothing. When you say X, you have to say formerly Twitter or formerly known as Twitter.
2: Right.
1: You like have, you're like,
2: it's AP style.
1: That's how it's all reported on. Because no one knows what the fuck X is.
2: It's a Japanese rock band.
1: Even if we were like fully aware of X, oh yeah, we know they changed the name like 7 years ago. It's old news. We get it. But it just doesn't mean anything. It literally means nothing. It means cross it out. You know, it means, so fuck all that.
2: Yeah.
1: So Twitter, we've got Twitter. And then, of course, Noster. Links to the bowl after bowl Noster in jump page. That's the fun thing about Noster, right? Is I don't know which one of the 69 Android mobile clients you happen to use. So what do I do? Do I send it over to a particular one and then alienate everybody else? Do I use InJump, which is kind of slow to load when it works and then shows you all 69 options? I don't fucking know. So I don't know. It's InJump for right now, which seems to be the most used aggregate sharing link of any kind of Noster thing.
2: Yeah, that's the one I see.
1: Like a lot of clients, if it says copy share link to profile, you know, it'll copy an InJump link like that. But I don't know, dude. It's just a thing that we have.
2: Yeah, it's there.
1: You know. If you DM me on Noster, I will never hear it. And my ears are back to totally fine again, so.
2: Oh, that's good.
1: It's not that. Some other problem.
2: You put Mastodon on there.
1: I do need to add the Fetty, yes, the Mastodon account. I was wondering, I guess I'll just add the Owncast associated Fetty account.
2: Yeah, I guess so.
1: Because that's the show one.
2: Yep.
1: And it chirps out when we go live on video, so.
2: Yeah.
1: I've been thinking about this, you know, when you go live for the Homegrown Hits thing, it probably just says the old bowl after bowl episode. Name, title, because I don't like update the title.
2: Oh, on the Owncast.
1: Yeah, I would have to go into the admin and update that. If you remind me on Thursdays, I'd do that, but I just,
2: okay.
1: I never think about it.
2: I mean, I gotta write it down.
1: Makey has
2: to think about it.
1: Makey has a server key and just kind of triggers it on his end, so. Anyway, those were some changes. I also extended the time on the overlay, so when somebody buys a ticket pack, like Sir Libre just did there.
2: Woo!
1: Little info shows up for longer on the video overlay.
2: Nice.
1: It was just like a 3 second poof in and out. And yeah, Sir Libre just tested out the little experience of messaging the dude. You can send him a message and he will sell you tickets. He'll sell you raffle tickets. You just tell them, like, how many you want. It's the same packs available on the site. Now, there's a fun little hack, bowlers. There's a fun little hack because on the site, if you go, you know, the packs are explicitly, you know, you can buy one ticket or 5, 10, 25. I can't remember them all. Right. There's predetermined tiers of how many tickets are for sale. Well, if you message the dude and talk to the dude, he'll actually sell you any number of tickets, technically.
2: Whoa.
1: What he does is, you know, like, let's say you want 12 tickets because you would just want to be a weirdo and buy 12. That's the number you're feeling, okay? 12 feels lucky to you. Well, he's going to just see what the previous tier is at. So what does 10 tickets cost you? And we can actually look that up right now. I do have the power. I could just read these off like a pro. But so let's say you want 12 tickets. Well, the 10 ticket tier is 777 sats, right? So he's just going to do the division. That's 77.7 sats per ticket. And he's just going to add two more to that. So if you want a weird random number, if you want to buy 33 tickets, it's like that's not available on the site. You can't click and get an invoice for 33 tickets. But you can message the dude any number of tickets. And he's just going to use the previous, because there's a discount, right? There's a discount at each tier. Tickets are fewer sats per ticket every time you go up a tier. So he's just going to use the previous tier. If you wanted 33 tickets, it's going to be at that 25 ticket tier price. Just multiply that point out by 33. Rod is zapping away. Oh, Rod, come on in.
2: Thanks, Rod.
1: Look at those zaps. Rod with a quint zap. He's got five. He's got six. He's just zapping the shit out of it. This is awesome. Rod is
2: making that disco ball spin. Just
1: making the disco ball go ape shit. Thank you, sir. Just testing a new feature. It's working on our end. Thank you, Rod. Rod plus plus. Love it. Love it. Fantastic.
2: Yeah, what a dude.
1: Yep. Live on show right now. And everywhere except, I don't know, like, hey, this just now occurs to me. We could check and see if this thing shows up at all anywhere in Fountain. We've been doing a live video stream to Noster since before Fountain even showed Noster live video streams. And I still don't really know if we show up there. And if not, what exactly? So if I tap the live button in Fountain, I'm just met with a black screen of nothing.
2: That's what happens on my mobile.
1: Which I don't know what that means. Does that mean literally nobody is live at this moment?
2: No, I think the page just doesn't load.
1: Because, first of all, I'm live. Second of all, you know, if you go to any other Noster aggregator of live streams, you'll see that there's many 24/7 streams that are always on. And yeah, if you look at like show, for instance, or Nostrudel or zap.stream seems to be the famous one. Everybody knows that one.
2: You're boost me, bitch.
1: You know, the Mastodel dispatch that Augie has turned on. That is lit right now. We're live. And, of course, a lot of these 24/7 streams. I'm counting like over 15 streams that are live currently.
2: Yeah.
1: In the Noster world, so, you know, whatever.
2: And not on Fountain.
1: Fountain, I'm seeing zero live things. Zero live things. And, hey, at least, even if my video doesn't come through, my audio should, right? I'm live on my RSS feed.
2: Yeah.
1: Dr. Zhivago, shout out in the chat. How's it going?
2: Yay, in the bowl.
1: So let's see. Getting back to our recap here before we go too crazy. I think that's all of the things I did for the site thus far. Another thing that I did was I... this is going crazy.
2: That's awesome.
1: Love it. What is the new feature? Is it a fully automatic weapon zappery? Because that's pretty cool. They all come in super fast. I love that rapid fire where it's just like they all just work, you know?
2: True.
1: It's a side effect of lightning being dead, by the way.
2: Yeah.
1: It's
2: dead, Jim.
1: Fuck was I saying? Oh, with the website.
2: Updates.
1: The last update to the website was now when we open a raffle, the dude will say that a raffle is open, and he will post the draw commitment. So the draw commitment is important to the provable fairness because the draw commitment is the hash that lets you see nothing has been changed, right? When we first opened the drawing, we published the hash commitment, the draw commitment. And then when we later reveal the secret after the drawing's done, you can make sure the hash matches and it's the same one, so that basically nothing changed. We didn't shuffle the order of anybody's tickets. We didn't, you know, put our thumb in the scale in any way of this raffle. And the part that makes the IRC important is that is a separate service run by Void Zero that includes a timestamp. So if the dude comes on at a certain time and puts that draw commitment out, you know, in a technical sense, I could go on the website at some time and maybe somebody screen capped it, but like maybe I could make some kind of malicious update to the draw commitment. You know, not that I have the time or the energy or the effort level to like cheat my own 50-50 raffle. Okay. Like literally never would happen. Never in the cards. All right. I'm already getting half of it. Why would I fuck with it? But it's an additional kind of layer of provability, which is cool. Like, you know, if you were running this thing on a grander scale, let's say, right when it opens, if the dude immediately posts that hash publicly and it's timestamped on zero node, that's like another guy's server. Void Zero's running that. And so it just adds a layer of provability, you know?
2: Sure.
1: You got to trust me even less now because, boom, there's a timestamp and a recording. You know, there's plenty of people who run the IRC bouncers that are on all the time, and so they get that logged. They can see in the bull after bull chat, oh yeah, there's the hash commitment. It's published, and it was the same way back then when they opened the raffle for the first time. I just thought that was a neat little thing that is completely inconsequential, but to a provability nerd, it's kind of cool and fun.
2: Yeah.
1: We like math around here. Okay. So, oh yes, are you getting these CamSkank DMs? I got a CamSkank DM.
2: Yeah, I heard from Lulu.
1: Lulu underscore is waiting for you. Camgirl69.net. Come on over. What else is going on? Big homegrown hits in a quiet house. That was cool.
2: Yeah, that was a good one.
1: How do you have four kids in a quiet house? That's kind of crazy.
2: It was kind of, Laguna was pretty loud
1: that
2: night.
1: She was picking up the slack.
2: Yeah.
1: She was like, wow, the girl power loudness has to be, I got to compensate.
2: Jeebus, and she sure did.
1: She had to compensate. I whisked her away yeah. at one point, I think.
2: I'm sure you can tell.
1: Just to give a, you know.
2: Give me the sanity check.
1: Give you a little bit of relief, temporarily. Yeah, she just grumping out.
2: Yep. Then you brought her back screaming.
1: It was kind of interesting because we went out to eat and then we went to like a Costco run and stuff. And it was kind of funny doing the four kids again thing. It's like, yeah. Oh, now we have four kids again. Kind of a thing.
2: Yep.
1: And it's funny, like just the shit people will say to you in any given configuration, familial configuration.
2: Mm-hmm.
1: So, of course, we've got the three boys plus the baby.
2: Yep.
1: And the guy was like, oh, can I ask, was that a girl? And, oh, you finally got your girl, you know? And
2: it's yeah. kind
1: of like, we did not, again, we're always of the mindset that you should not correct the rumor. It's just, first and foremost, the rumors out there, they do good to muddy the waters and sometimes protect you. It's counterintuitive because a lot of the rumors, people think the most awful shit right off the bat about anyone and everyone. But it gives you a little bit of mystique, plausible deniability, etc. And sometimes it's just kind of funny. And B, it takes too long. You know, that's extra time. When you're out there correcting the rumors,
2: yeah.
1: that's just extra time. It's a symptom of being bothered at all by anything, which is an L. It's a fool's move. And, yeah, I've just never really felt that I gained as much as I lose when I spend energy and time correcting rumors and going, well, actually, this is always going to... It's like,
2: nope.
1: You just shrug. I mean, obviously, you don't confirm the rumors either, but it's just like... Whatever blanks you want to fill in, you're going to do it anyway. So, you know,
2: Yeah.
1: Let's let them think that. But it was funny with the four kids thing again. I was like, wow, remember we back when we had four kids?
2: We got to remember. We got to relive it.
1: We got to relive it. We get to be a four-kid family.
2: In a different configuration. Because yeah. We always had the two girls as the oldest, and now it was three boys and a little girl.
1: Three boys and a... You finally got your girl.
2: Got your girl. Yep, that's right.
1: It's so true. So true. Finally got our girl. Anyway, that was kind of interesting and funny.
2: A lot of people approached us, too. I think that four is a more socially acceptable number of kids.
1: Certainly, once you pass four... People start to hate you. There are people, like, there are some people who are pro-family, and it's usually religious sects, okay?
2: Yeah.
1: If you're white, then people are like, are you Catholic? No, then you must be Mormon. It's like, that's it. This is your only two options. If you have more than four kids, and you're white, you're Catholic or you're Mormon. And people are just certain of that.
2: Yep.
1: People will ask you that. People just walk up and ask you, like, what religious affiliation you have, which is crazy, by the way. That's crazy. Don't walk up to people and... But Muslims as well are very big on big families. And yeah. You would think, like, oh, but aren't they, you know, aren't they mad because you're white with a big family? Like, no. They're actually not. They actually like all big families. Well, are they just tricking you to like seem like they like you to wage a war? Fuck, I don't know. Maybe. Maybe. But we did experience, I mean, that's fast forwarding to yesterday, but we might as well just say.
2: Okay.
1: We were chilling at the mall yesterday on Labor Day. Which is crazy in and of itself, but we were meeting some people to do a parking lot deal.
2: That's right.
1: So when you do a parking lot deal in the mall, you might as well go into the mall and just continue being a shithead. and yeah, we were just sitting outside of the restroom, kind of gathering ourselves before we were going to go grab something to eat. And this nice little Muslim lady came up. You have a beautiful family. Can I give kids a present? Can I give them a gift? You know?
2: Yeah.
1: And if we were, you're looking at me sideways. I'm like, we're on camera in the mall, you know?
2: Yeah.
1: You know, if we were Mormons or Catholics, we'd probably be like, you know, should I draw? We'd be like, I'm like, sure, you know, whatever. Yeah, what's it going to be? Yeah. Is it going to be some, like, little piece of candy
2: piece
1: or whatever.
2: Of candy. Yep.
1: She pulls out this wad of 20s and gives every kid a $20 bill.
2: Yeah.
1: Just for being a pretty family.
2: Yep. She even gave the baby a $20 bill.
1: Even the baby got 20 bucks.
2: Dude, when I was
1: a stranger,
2: an only child wandering around, well behaved, never got paid by strangers.
1: Isn't that crazy? Now, this has happened to us on occasion. This will happen. A lot of times it's like Christmas season, because there's just guys who like make that their thing. They go around and they're like, I'm gonna pick the people who I'm a little Santa Claus, I'm gonna put money in your hand, you know. So I've experienced that before. I've experienced once at an Arby's, probably the most hilarious time this ever happened. We just looked probably just disheveled.
2: Yes,
1: probably just disheveled. I was in some Pink Floyd pajama pants. My hair was not looking great. I was in glasses mode for whatever reason. And we just all looked raggedy as fuck, really, basically, standing at Arby's looking at the menu, trying to figure out what kind of roast beef slamwich we were going to slam. And

0: but, you know. Not always. Sometimes when you're looking nice, people throw money. I don't know. It's crazy, dude. People. I still haven't really figured people out. Mm-mm. You know? There's all kinds of different people out there, so. Some of them just give you money. It's crazy. See, in my world, you've got to, like, provide value and then remind people, like, the deal, and you get them on your side, and you're, like, working together, and they get something out of it. But maybe that's what we did. Maybe we were just, like, you know, just existing was value enough for this lady.
1: You never know.
0: She's just happy that more people are being born.
1: Yeah. Maybe.
0: She wants to subsidize that personally. So that's fine. That's
1: a great mission.
0: I support it personally. I think it's great. So, yeah.
1: It definitely made the mall experience more positive.
0: Certainly. Certainly. We took a big trip. So, getting back to the girls going up to Pops. He brought him back on Friday, and we all kind of powwowed at the Royals game. We went to the ballpark, and
1: they were having a K-pop Demon Hunters night.
0: K-pop Demon Hunters night at the K theme night. So that consisted of one cardboard cutout.
1: Oh, they had two.
0: Oh, two
1: with with balloon arches.
0: Two cardboard cutouts. Ooh, and. Backpack with your theme ticket. So I got each of the girls a theme ticket. I was like, we're not getting six fucking Demon Hunter backpacks, you know.
1: I know. They were purple and blue and girly.
0: So, two of the backpacks. They're great backpacks.
1: Yep.
0: My little persnickety bitch about it is there's one of them where the plastic clip, you know, the clip that the strap runs through and you can adjust the strap?
1: Yeah, the strap adjusting plastic piece.
0: This clip got sewn on backwards on one of them, so it's like...
1: We probably could have returned it.
0: I gave it a half twist and was able to thread the strap through correctly.
1: Oh, nice.
0: So that it wouldn't loosen, but yeah, you know, what are you going to do? Luck of the draw.
1: Bull crap.
0: What are you going to do?
1: Oh, well.
0: And then
1: the fireworks after the game was to the soundtrack.
0: The fireworks was to a soundtrack you could barely hear over the fireworks.
1: Dude, yeah. That
0: under
1: was
0: the main
1: fireworks. Event, though.
0: That was the main
1: Their
0: event.
1: Fireworks are phenomenal.
0: Obviously, you know, if you're trying to go show up to watch Royals baseball.
1: It's hit or miss.
0: It's miss or hit or miss. That's just the odds.
1: Yeah, this is a rough game.
0: Like a 45% chance of hit. Kind of. I don't know why. Like, when I go with Quinn, it's like magic.
1: Yeah, I know. They didn't even play Take Me Out to the Ball Game.
0: Yeah, they did.
1: Oh, they did?
0: Because I sang it. That's the seventh inning stretch.
1: Oh, that's when I had to take kids to the bathroom.
0: Ah, nuts.
1: Dang.
0: Yeah, they always
1: play. Yeah, I wanted to hear you sing it in your New York accent.
0: Of course I did. So, yeah, there's some things that I guess could be improved upon. But all in all, you know, great American pastime, this game of baseball.
1: Yeah, you got to root for the home team.
0: Anything can happen in baseball. That's what makes it crazy.
1: I finally got to see the Pasquatch.
0: The Pasquatch?
1: The Hall of Fame rooftop. That was cool.
0: He did emerge and do this walk. We have a guy in a Sasquatch suit that shows up anytime a certain player gets a hit.
1: A certain player who will not be named.
0: A certain
1: Vinny
0: Little Wop. We got Big Wop and Little Wop. So Vinny Little Wop is he used to be big until we got a bigger Wop. You know, the Wops just get bigger as you draft them. So now we got a Wop that's like, you know, the guys who have shoes that are just stupid big. Like Shaq was this guy when I was growing up. Shaq was the guy where you would look at his shoe and you would go, wow, that guy exists. And yeah. Now that guy is the Jack Caglione.
1: Yeah.
0: We saw his shoe in the Hall of Fame, the Royals Hall of Fame. And yeah, it's fucking big. What can I say? It's a size 17 or some shit like this.
1: Yeah, some number.
0: Some number. You know, you're not just going into Foot Locker. There's none in the back for you.
1: No.

0: You gotta be custom ordering all that shit.
1: You have to go wherever Peggy Hill shops.
0: You gotta sneak down to Mexico in the middle of the night to reorder the same pair of size 17 wide. Yikes. So after the Royals game, you know, we had this elaborate plan to do a Kansas vacation that we were going to bring Pop along with, and then he decided his dogs could not be left alone that long. So we said, all right, and we ended up canceling one leg of the journey, thankfully, because that would have just been impossible. And we spent a night in Wichita, where I never really spent time before. I drove through it a few times on my way south across I-35. You know, you got to drive through it on I-35, but you can't really see much from the interstate as you're driving through. It looks like you're driving through anywhere else, you know. It says Wichita, next 5 exits, and then you're through it. If you don't stop there, then you don't know nothing even really happened. The traffic gets denser, and then it gets less dense. But Wichita, there's a lot going on down there in Wichita. So they weren't even on my radar. You know, they're the largest city in Kansas. So we left the largest city in Missouri to spend a night in the largest city in Kansas, which is interesting.
1: That is interesting.
0: Geographically. And by comparison, the largest city in Nebraska, Omaha, the largest city in Iowa, Des Moines. It weirdly felt like more big city than either of those two places.
1: Mm.
0: Now, Omaha for sure has them beat on population. I don't know about Des Moines.
1: Probably.
0: Des Moines might have the edge. I know we nerd looked all this up. I love these little like demos and statistics and stuff. There's like
1: Des Moines' population is 212,000.
0: 212, so it's less than Wichita.
1: Yeah.
0: Which makes sense. It feels smaller than Wichita. Omaha is slightly larger population-wise than Wichita. But it doesn't feel that way to me when I am in Omaha. When I'm like downtown in Omaha, it feels kind of like one of them
1: big, a college town?
0: Big small towns. Yeah, college town. Like Columbia is a big small town.
1: Yeah.
0: You know, feels like that.
1: Totally.
0: Like a one skyscraper kind of town. Wichita had like a lot of big city amenities. A lot of Asians also. A lot of Asians and Asian-related places, which is really what brought us there in the first place.
1: Yeah.
0: You sniffed out this round one place.
1: That's right.
0: Because they were doing some One Piece collab.
1: Yeah.
0: And that's the reason that's how you found them?
1: Yeah. Our eldest, she wanted a One Piece birthday. So then I got to looking around, and I saw a bowling alley doing a One Piece collab. I couldn't believe it.
0: Yes.
1: So it was round one, and then, you know, I come to find out they're a chain in Japan that has locations in America. And I had never heard of them or seen them, but the two closest ones to us were Lincoln, Nebraska, or Wichita. And I said, well, I'd rather go to Wichita. So we went down there.
0: Yeah, it's crazy with their locations, if you look them up, because it feels very random.
1: It does feel random.
0: Like, there are round ones in places you'd expect, like a couple on the island of Manhattan, for instance.
1: Couple, huh? Nice.
0: Actually, I might be mistaken. This is Long Island, actually. A couple on Long Island. Yes, no, that's Manhattan. I always get the geography confuddled until I zoom in. There's a couple on Long Island, right?
1: Yeah, there's one in Maine.
0: One in Maine.
1: I guess it could be like a couple, Portland. Western Mass has one.
0: Scattered out Pennsylvania way, it looks like.
1: Yeah, they're fairly concentrated along the East Coast.
0: It's like one in the heart of Philly, for instance.
1: Yeah.
0: And another across the river in Jersey from Philly.
1: Yeah. West Coast, of course, slammed with it.
0: Just outside of Deptford. Whatever. Whatever the fuck that means. I am not from New Jersey. But then if you come to the Midwest, it just seems really weird. Like, you'd think, okay, KC, St. Louis, Omaha. No.
1: There's a straight line of them. Did you notice that on the map in the Midwest?
0: Along Lake Michigan? Or where?
1: From their San Antonio location north.
0: Yeah.
1: Through Wichita and then up to Lincoln, Nebraska. It's just a straight line. They were like, well, we'll go straight through the Midwest.
0: Yeah, I don't know. Texas. I think this is where the Asians are. Like, that's my hunch. That's kind of like the feel I got because, A, that's even how we found out about it was because of your Japophilia.
1: Yeah.
0: And so we said, oh, there's one in Wichita. That's like a day trip reachable. And then, yeah, Lincoln, not Omaha.
1: Mm-hmm.
0: Oklahoma City, okay, like we can understand that. You might think Tulsa before Oklahoma City, but, you know, both are valid. Two in the Dallas-Fort Worth area, so like one basically in Flower Mound and one in Arlington.
1: Yeah.
0: Which is still the Metroplex. Like, you could say that's Dallas and be accurate as an outsider. San Antone, two in Houston. So, like, the Texas ones kind of make sense.
1: Yeah.
0: But in New Mexico, Albuquerque, and it's just kind of like, that's wild. Like, is this where the Asians have settled? Now, I don't know exactly what the color coding on the sites are, because they got different colored pins.
1: Yellow is coming soon.
0: Oh, okay.
1: Blue is open on all major holidays.
0: Oh, okay. And then red is just kind of
1: regular. Oh, wait. Red says stuff. Open on all major holidays, too. So maybe the blue is just the bowling and karaoke and stuff and not the arcade.
0: I don't know. I don't know. That's why I asked.
1: Yeah. I'm trying to find out real quick.
0: I think blue is Spocha. Oh, what the hell is that?
1: The Spocha stuff, I think, is that's their sports. So the bowling falls into that. But there's also, like, kids. There's, like,
0: batting cages and other kinds of stuff.
1: Yeah, there's trampoline park, volleyball, ping pong.
0: Now, weirdly, like, 5 days before we went out there, this weird tweet blew up on my algo and many aligned algorithms where it was just like, you can't do this in America or something. And it was just like a... someone in Japan couldn't sleep, and so it's like 3 a.m., so then they walk out of their apartment, and they, like, get some fancy beverage from a crazy vending machine. They have, like, the craziest vending machines fathomable over there.
1: Yeah.
0: And, like, the streets are completely clean. It's, like, super quiet. It's very nice. It's beautiful. Like, it's 3 in the morning, but it's beautiful. And she's walking around, and then she just, like, walks into a round one, and then she does, like, some of the batting cages and different weird things like that.
1: Oh, nice.
0: And finishes with karaoke and then goes back to bed at, like, 5:30 or something. And I was like, damn, there's, like, a round one cameo appearance in this little weird viral video.
1: Whoa.
0: Of how nice Japan is. And I was like, the fuck, I can't do that at America. I'm about to do the round one thing.
1: Yeah, but they got to close.
0: They do have to close, and it's in a mall.
1: Mm-hmm. It does stay open later than the mall. It's open till 2 a.m., which is pretty good.
0: Now, this mall is like a thriving mall. That was kind of interesting.
1: Yeah.
0: Malls are kind of dead now, but there are a few exceptions.
1: Yes.
0: And this is certainly an exception, so... Yeah, Eric PP pointed out that Des Moines metro area is bigger than Wichita metro, so Wichita is more concentrated. It certainly felt more concentrated. But everything that you think about with big city, definitely present in Wichita. And Wichita's like a aviation city.
1: Yep.
0: So you drive down the main strip, and you're going to drive right by, like, Bell Plant and Cessna and Beechcraft and, you know, like, they're all owned by the same, I don't know what, corporation exactly, but they're all just, like, under the umbrella of one bigger umbrella now. But huge fucking hangars where they just build planes all day.
1: Yeah, and then they had, like, a flight safety school, flight maintenance school,
0: yep,
1: all on the same stretch. their local credit unions had Skyward names. That was cool.
0: Yeah, lots of airplane themed buildings, street names, you name it. So yeah, Wichita, man. I was sleeping on Wichita, but they are cool, actually. Yeah. That is a cool city. Like a cool urban spot. And the Asians already knew this. Like, how do I not know? I'm too Missouri to actually be aware of Wichita.
1: So. Yeah, everything Kansas has going on.
0: It was very eye-opening. I would go back.
1: And the drive, even though it was Labor Day weekend, was so smooth and quiet.
0: Yeah, the drive was
1: out there was easy.
0: Easy, flawless, no traffic.
1: Yeah.
0: Picks up when you get closer to Wichita, but you're there, you know, so it doesn't really matter.
1: I will say round one isn't a bowler's bowling alley, you know, for,
0: yes.
1: for and people we into bowling.
0: Didn't even bowl.
1: No, but they don't allow you to bring your own ball or shoes because they don't want liabilities.
0: Yes.
1: They also, you get your shoes from a vending machine, which is kind of interesting. I think you get a token when you pay, but you just go to these, they look like tall lockers. And you find the one with your shoe size, you push a button, and it spits the shoes out at the bottom.
0: Whoa.
1: But they only had 8 lanes, I think. Yeah. It was very small and booked up. And they did have a disco ball, though. Disco lights. That was cool.
0: Yeah.
1: But, yeah. No leagues. That's a big sign that this is not a bowler's bowling alley.
0: Yeah, every time I try to bowl at an entertainment center or some place that has bowling as an aesthetic, I am always mad.
1: Yeah.
0: Because they don't oil the lanes properly. Oh. They don't have it. You know, you're just there to throw a ball and go, hoo-hoo,
1: yeah. Yeah.
0: And just, you know.
1: I got 50.
0: Bowl 103 or whatever you're going to do. You know?
1: 103, yeah. You're nicer than me.
0: Yeah.
1: But yeah. But the arc.
0: I mean, we're not bowling 50. We're not bowling 50 here.
1: Not us, but the people on the lanes might have been.
0: We're bowling 103 and going shucks.
1: There was a wide spread of ages. It got rougher as the day went on because it's attached to a mall. So then the tweens and teens started filtering in.
0: Yeah,
1: which I noticed.
0: The youth.
1: Yeah, but
0: just close your eyes and imagine some youths making trouble in a mall. That's, you know, you're seeing the right ones.
1: Yep.
0: In your mind, in your imagination.
1: That's right.
0: The first ones you think of?
1: Yep.
0: Yeah, those ones.
1: Yeah. But when we got there, it was a lot of smaller kids.
0: Yep.
1: With their parents.
0: Well, round one opens before the mall, too, which is...
1: Yeah. Cool.
0: Yeah. Kind of interesting. And they stay open later than the mall, too, so...
1: Yeah. They're... Instead of having a prize table, they have what's called the Victory Store.
0: Yes.
1: I like that.
0: Victory Store, where nothing is available for cash purchase.
1: No.
0: Credit purchase.
1: You gotta get the tickets.
0: Tickets only, little man. Yeah, they got a bunch of One Piece stuff, so they were all thrilled about that.
1: Yeah. It's cool. Like, every month or so, they do a collab with a different popular anime, so there were some remnants of other collabs they have previously pushed that the girls are really excited about.
0: Yes.
1: Spy Family.
0: No, Eric PP. We did not do the immersion lane, although I did watch videos of it. It looks pretty cool. If I was to bowl there, I think that would be the only way I could swing it. We didn't bowl there at all.
1: Mm-mm.
0: And for a lot of budget and time, and I also was crashing out because I forgot my bowling bag, but turns out, like Lorian said, they don't even let you bring your own shit. You gotta use theirs, so it is
1: what
0: it is.
1: But that's not how you want to bowl, and I know that.
0: Yeah, so and bowling is really...
1: bowling there.
0: Look, I know that there's a giant bowling pin in front of the center itself, but like... So the Japanese, they love the United States. They love us. They love everything that we've come up with in our culture. We are big bro to them in many regards, culturally. And when it comes to baseball, they've taken everything and they've immersed themselves in it and they love it. And they have incredible baseball over there. Like, as good or better in some instances than the MLB. Bowling, I think they're still got. I think they're still working on the bowling thing.
1: Definitely.
0: I think that, you know, they love it. They nod and respect about it, but it's like, I don't know. Like, I can't speak with authority, obviously, because I don't see this through. I'm just seeing it as an outsider looking at outsiders doing the thing that I love, right? So it's like a weird, it's like almost third or fourth factor here. But it almost feels like it's less sport and more this amusing, fun little thing. I mean, it's like what most people think of as bowling, you know?
1: Yeah.
0: Where you go and you throw the ball down and you're not like arrows, oil patterns, approach, you know, the pocket, all these terms, all these things. Like, they're not thinking about this. They're thinking about, like, you know, you throw the ball really hard down the lane and.
1: Yeah, and you want to see a funny cartoon.
0: It depends.
1: On your screen.
0: Yeah.
1: Yeah. Yeah.
0: You want a little video experience to dance around the ball that you throw. These kinds of things. Bumpers. Hey, like, let's put the bumpers up.
1: Everyone's a winner.
0: Well, you know, like when you go out east and there's candle pin. This candle pin shit.
1: Oh, yeah.
0: You ever seen this candle pin? It's like if bowling had a baby with a skee ball.
1: Yeah.
0: And it's very carnival barky, but old timey.
1: It's bowling for little hands.
0: And it still exists, but only there. It's crazy.
1: Only there.
0: It's crazy. Yeah. It's like, you know.
1: When I was a kid, I thought that was bowling.
0: Nobody's doing the candlepin circuit. Get it? Like, that's what I'm saying. Like,
1: yeah. True.
0: So, anyway, I don't know.
1: The arcade was incredible, though.
0: The arcade was fantastic.
1: Some of the Japanese know that Americans love coin pushers.
0: The coin push machines is like crack directly shot into my veins.
1: Yeah. These were epic.
0: They're great.
1: My favorite was the baseball one.
0: Baseball one's okay because it has a baseball element, but like the coin push element to me was really whack.
1: Well, you're dropping these little baseballs along with the coins to try and push the coins off the ledge. And you get to a certain amount pushed off, and then a video screen pops up and it advances a baseball game to the next inning, and it's your turn as the batter to hit the ball. And a little ball, there's a whole platform, and a little ball pops out and rolls towards a little guy with a baseball, and you gotta hit this button to whack the ball,
0: yeah,
1: and hopefully get a home run.
0: It's cool. It'll never touch the baseball game that I always loved at the bowling alley my dad took us to when I was little, where you just, there was a pitch button, and it would shoot a pinball out of the middle, and then you have a swing lever, and you swing, and there are like three ramps that you could hit to knock it up out and do a home run, or else it would fall in different holes that were either out or single, double, whatever. The little metal guys would run to bases. And then it would spit out Topps baseball cards, too, for certain points and certain milestones.
1: That's pretty cool.
0: Yeah, that was bad as fuck.
1: The Ninja Turtles one, that was pretty awesome.
0: Yes. Lots of good stuff. Dr. Zhivago asks, can the Japanese have an American ethos, or will it be like a robot trying to wrangle water? They don't, I don't know. I feel like they're very respectful of it all. You know what I mean? Like, they would never, they don't do it in a way that's like, we are American. It's more like, we love America.
1: Yeah.
0: You know? They're still Japanese.
1: Yeah, they've got their own thing going
0: on. They will never not be Japanese. They got Japanese pride, and that's why they like America, because they see us as having big time American pride.
1: Yeah.
0: And
1: they see America as just doing everything with gusto.
0: I think that's why we're great allies, yeah, you know, geopolitically, for real. As long as certain factions don't fuck it all up. Yeah, the Japanese and American. Obviously, post-World War II, hello.
1: Yeah.
0: You know, currently. And because of the events therein.
1: Yeah, that's what I was going to say.
0: It's kind of like,
1: it's like,
0: it changed everything.
1: Yeah. That's part of it. Yeah. That's part of the respect.
0: When we came in and won, then they were like, wow, these guys, we were all wrong about them. You know, we fucked up. We should have been on their side.
1: Yeah.
0: For this thing. And now forever we'll be like looking there. He says, mind you, most Americans do not have an American ethos. Yes,
1: that is a fact.
0: That's really true. It's kind of watered down and
1: muddied.
0: Seems like the, well, muddied. It's a bit of mud. Also not really a big thing with younger people, I think. I mean, or people our age, even like millennials. I went through Scouts, so, you know, America is always was a big thing to me.
1: I was raised by a Korean War vet.
0: But now it's like we kind of were bashed with propaganda going through school, especially college.
1: Yes.
0: Where America's this bad guy that has a lot of like...
1: reparations to pay.
0: You have a lot of reparations to pay and sorries and to hand out and, you know...
1: Guilt to carry.
0: And we're not allowed to say, well, you know, look at all what we brought you. You know?
1: Yeah. Oh, the melting pot also, of course. We're a melting pot.
0: Industrialization, airplanes, the internet, GPS, cell phones, everything that you fucking...
1: You're welcome.
0: Do say use all the time. But hey, you know, that was probably immigrants and cotton, actually, if we look it up. I can't look it up.
1: But... though. I will say, the girls, thanks to you, got a bunch of good One Piece stuff from Arcade One. Their big bread and butter is the crane games.
0: Right.
1: And you know how crane games are. They're hit or miss.
0: Yeah, they're...
1: It's dependent on so many factors.
0: Are skill is definitely a factor. Also, like...
1: the positioning of things.
0: Positioning and timing and, you know, are you the right guy? You know, some of these grip harder as time goes on. So it's like, have enough people played that day for it to be ready to give you a prize?
1: Yeah.
0: The ones that are just like a huge claw and you pick up a circle pillow and dump it into the square to get the prize, like, I don't think you're really meant to win those.
1: Yeah, I saw a couple of people win, though, which was exciting.
0: That's cool.
1: But, yeah, those are for the big prizes. Those were the big cranes. The amount of credits it takes to play a crane game, those, oof. That was one thing.
0: It's nuts, dude. It's like a casino for children.
1: But, oh, absolutely.
0: Where you can't win money, you can only win stuffed fucking animals. You know what I need? You know what I need a dozen more of in my house? Stuffed fucking animals.
1: They're doing good, getting rid of ones to welcome in the new ones.
0: I was a stuffed animal after we went to the corn dog place. You ever do these bowlers? You ever do these Korean corn dogs?
1: Oh, yeah.
0: So I said Wichita is like where all the Asians are hanging out. I'm talking about when you're just driving around, there's like 7 Asian spots in every strip mall or like, you know.
1: Everywhere.
0: What do you call those places?
1: Those like park, outdoor mall things?
0: Some kind of a retail park or something? I don't know.
1: I think strip mall nailed it.
0: Strip mall. Yes. So there's a place called Two Hands. Right?
1: Yeah.
0: Two Hands Corn Dog. These corn dogs, people, I don't really know how to describe it. They do the hot dog on a stick thing, right? Like you'd expect. It's a corn dog. But then... I don't know. I guess I've never really seen corn dogs being made, but there's this dough they stretch over the dog. It's like a stretchy dough coating. I always imagine it to be like dipped in some kind of a gloop glop.
1: Yeah, like a batter.
0: That then you just fry really quick. But this is actually like a stretchy dough. And then they top it aggressively with different toppings depending on what. So you're like overwhelmed walking in here. They're like, okay, you're going to pick the covering and then you pick the filling, which is the, you know, you can pick a beef sausage, they call it. It's a hot dog. It's a beef hot dog, which then we had to have that whole discussion of, you know, yes, it's a sausage.
1: A hot dog is technically a sausage. Lauren's I was like, very upset about Lauren's this.
0: Like, this isn't even a sausage. It's just a hot dog.
1: I was picturing a bratwurst. I'm like, I'm going to get a big sausage.
0: Yeah, well, I mean, a sausage is just ground up meat in an encasing, like, tube. Like, yeah. That's a hot dog is a specific kind of sausage.
1: I learned. Or you can get cheese.
0: Or you can fill them with like a mozzarella cheese stick instead. Or you can do half and half. Or you can do a spicy sausage.
1: Yeah.
0: And then, I mean, dude, they use like crushed up hot Cheetos. They use crushed up fiery Cheetos or whatever the fuck. Red hot Cheetos.
1: Yeah.
0: As the spicy season on a lot of these. There's one that's like a potato. It's covered in with like fried potato chunks.
1: Yeah.
0: What the East Coasters, what New Englanders call home fries.
1: That's right.
0: They're like somehow glued to the outside of the, I don't even know how it fucking
1: works.
0: It
1: was wild.
0: Because they're adhered. It's like, you would think, yeah. Okay, imagine you have a corn dog and you're trying to put a bunch of home fries on the outside of it, right? You'd think, okay, well, that's a pain in my ass. Like, when I pick the thing up, 7 are going to fall off.
1: Right. No. They stayed.
0: You bite into the corn dog, you can bite through like half of a home fry. The other half stays adhered to the outside of the corn dog. I don't know how it works.
1: It's Korean magic.
0: But, you get the Korean corn dogs, dude, it's worth it. It's like, go for spicy because it's really not that hot. I didn't have anything that's hot. My kids ate the spicy dog with the spicy hot dog inside.
1: Yeah.
0: So it's not like crazy hot, make your eyes water, Reaper pepper, freak shit.
1: No.
0: It's just like got some spice to it.
1: Yeah.
0: But damn, those were unexpectedly yum.
1: Yeah, definitely. And I like that they had a combo box where you could just try one of each. Because they had their original, which was my favorite. I think the seasoning was really good and savory. I don't know if it was a kimchi seasoning or what, but then it had a ranch sauce on it.
0: Yeah.
1: So good. The potato one was pretty good too. But potato, you know, it's like you're eating a side of fries with your corn dog. And the spicy one was pretty good.
0: Yeah.
1: I don't know why I like that. The two hands original, the best.
0: It was super crazy. And then right before leaving town, we went to it was like a free zoo, right? It's basically just a square set of cages, but it had like, they had turtles, a couple of interesting raptors. So like,
1: like
0: a red-tailed hawk, a red-shouldered hawk. They had one of each. Golden eagles are badass. They had one of those.
1: Yeah. So it was like a local wildlife exhibit in this park.
0: Yeah.
1: Which is pretty cool. They feed them.
0: Oh, there was a beaver there too. The beaver was cool.
1: And a bobcat, but I didn't see the bobcat.
0: He's around. They do like a feeding at 10 a.m. every day, the sign said.
1: Yeah.
0: So, and then in the park, so there was like adjacent to a park with a big ass playground. And then they were doing some kind of a local political rally type thing. But it's like, so if you're in inner city politics, anything adjacent to that, like, you'll know, like, when you go to the Black representatives events, this particular event, I don't know exactly what it was for. I only caught some things on the mic, right? But basically, they're playing, like, slow jam R&B and gangsta rap. So, you know, Ice Cube, Today Was a Good Day was played.
1: Yep.
0: You know, and then they'll be like, and then they talked about like a late representative from Wichita. Like, oh, Representative Robinson was all about this and this for the community, and we out here getting our groove on. So shake your booties up, you know, and like shake your booties for votes kind of a rally thing, which I thought was just so funny because it reminds me of like our district, you know what I mean? It's totally. Like the same exact vibe. So funny.
1: And it was smelling loud out there.
0: It's just kind of crazy to go to like a political rally event and everybody's like, yo, vote for your local representative, dog. We got Ice Cube on the line next, you know? It's crazy.
1: Yeah.
0: But it's like there's a lot of districts out there like that where it'd be like that. And Wichita's, Wichita's 7th or wherever we were at, that's one of them for sure.
1: Yeah. That was nice to run around before sitting in the car driving back through a storm.
0: Yeah. And we left pretty much at the beginning of sunset and we arrived back in time for a hyper space out round or four. So that was awesome to join the gang again and get some hyper space out games in. I was thinking about just like doing another goofy, like join in on the phone, but it's like with the drive and it was night and I was just like, just got to get home.
1: Yeah.
0: Plus the car, when the phone's hooked up to the Bluetooth and everything, you never really know what the fuck's going to happen with that. So I just waited till I was here in the chair.
1: That's the way to do it. Comfortably and able to play the games.
0: Yes. It was great. So we're back. We're back and we have Wichita, you know, plus plus in the chat. Wichita is great. Wichita is a legit city.
1: Yeah.
0: Most slept on. Legitimate American Midwestern city. For sure. You want to thank some people?
1: Yeah, let's thank the bowlers.
0: I think I got all of the stuff I wanted to say. It was kind of in different orders. There was a Meshtadel call today.
1: Oh.
0: I guess that's the last thing on the recap. Had a little Meshtadel call with the Meshtadelians. We were playing with this idea of building a denim road across the Midwest and then hopefully expanding it further. But just the basic idea of goods for sets being transported by people who are already driving these ways.
1: Nice.
0: For meetups and other things. So that will be excellent.
1: Anybody need rocks?
0: Rocks and gemstones. That's a good idea. I think that it would be cool to have like a denim road catalog.
1: Yeah.
0: You know? And so then if anybody's on the KC stop and they need to load up for orders, that could be included in the catalog. You know, like for my necklaces, the Bitcoin necklaces, I could just print a shitload of those off and they could have a batch of those, you know, and I could have a batch here.
1: Yeah.
0: Gemstones with a little bit different. Gemstones,
1: yeah.
0: They're all like one of a kind.
1: Yep.
0: So.
1: And they're cumbersome. Like,
0: they're huge as fuck. So you can, and they're, a lot of them are fragile, so.
1: You want 200 pounds of rocks?
0: It's like if you're putting that on the transport, you're going to want it to have already been sold.
1: Yes.
0: Know? Another logistical trick is the meats, you know. It's like, well, we could throw them in the freezer if people drop the ball on it or whatever, but only for so long, you know.
1: Right.
0: So, anyway, it was an interesting discussion of how is this going to actually work? Can we pull it off? So,
1: I think so.
0: I think yes, mainly just because people are already making these drives.
1: Yeah.
0: So it's not really anything extra. You know what I mean? It would be weird if we were like a delivery service, like starting up, and we had to like buy a delivery vehicle and we had to like get people hired to do us. You know what I mean?
1: Yeah.
0: But with the Meshtadel, it's more like, hey, we're already people doing these road trips and going from this meetup to that meetup.
1: Yeah.
0: We could just make it a little bit more regular and formal.
1: One local economy to another.
0: Right. We can connect these different local meetup economies. So I think that'll be cool. Anyway,
1: yeah,
0: let's,
1: sounds awesome.
0: Let's give thanks to our bowlers.
1: Oh, if anyone needs breast milk.
0: Breast milk.
1: Put it on the menu.
0: Breast milk is on the menu, boys and girls. Yeah. Bowl after bowl on the menu. Since 2014, baby. With a 5-year gap in there somewhere.
1: Plus or minus 5.
0: Yeah. The 5-ish year gap between 16 and 20. And we've been slamming it at you every week. Bowl after bowl. The bowlers support us in a variety of ways. We like to thank those who give monetary support here up front. You heard a lot of pins crashing in the beginning of the show. That's the sound of lightning payments hitting the node. Lots of different ways to get involved. By the way, at the end of this segment, we're going to do the raffle drawing for this week. So if you haven't got your 50-50 raffle tickets in and you're feeling lucky, go over to bowlafterbowl.com/raffle. The pot is up to 14,208 sats right now. The show gets half, you get half if your ticket is drawn. And 200 tickets, so, you know, the pool's a little small. You got a good chance. You got a good chance. Check it out right now. As I thank some people, I usually try to pull the PayPal up first. That's the oldest kind of traditional way to support the show monetarily. You can go to bowlafterbowl.com, scroll to the bottom of any page there, and that will give you a donate button down there in the footer. Maybe that would be one of the little icons to add also at the top. Is the PayPal.
1: Yeah.
0: You could just have PayPal icon.
1: Then you don't have to scroll down.
0: Then you wouldn't have to scroll down. Yeah, you could have it in two places. Mainly, that whole thing at the top of the page was for Cotton Gin because he said you need an RSS button. RSS first, right? Like RSS, you're the big RSS guy, right? Spencer, you're the RSS. You like RSS? I shouldn't have to look around for where your RSS link is. It should be at the top. So, you know, that's for Cotton Gin. He's been asking me about that, and I've been promising him that's going to roll out. So now it's the first clickable element on the page. If you're reading American style left to right, top to bottom, it's the first thing that you can possibly click on now. Even before the Navbar brand icon. So how do you like them apples? Am I RSS enough for you now? let me see what has come in since we last spoke on September 1st would be the cutoff date for last time. It looks like September 1st are the last two payments that came in, recurring payments. 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I've seen people watch us in Amethyst, for example. So all of those work. And, of course, a variety of podcast apps. You can go to nudepodcastapps.com. It's weird to wear clothes when you go there, but it's not weird to hear this song.
2: I'm going to boost some stats. I've got 40,000 in my wallet. I'm boosting value contribution. This is fucking awesome.
0: Ah, yeah. Fucking awesome, dude. And I've got some awesome people to thank. Let's scroll back to the magic 6 days ago, Mark. And we did not do a Bowls with Buds this past week. Therefore, I won't have to hit show more, I think, this time.
1: Ooh, but we got one coming up.
0: We do have one coming up. I should mention and re-mention, because I told you before last week, but I'll tell you again. September 11th, this Friday, the great Sir Libre will be joining us in the bowl for the first time. So that's a great... I'm looking forward to that with great anticipation.
1: Yeah.
0: Yeah, that's very nice. Delete silence will ruin that joke. But anyway, I think... did we say Matt Finlay? That was a post show, wasn't it?
1: That was a post show.
0: I think Matt Finlay was the first guy because he hit us in the post show, 1, 2, 3 sets. And it said, test from Podcast Guru. Well, the test came through.
1: Nice. Thanks, Matt.
0: So appreciate that. Testing it from down under on a Wednesday. It was Wednesday here by then.
1: Yeah. We were caught up.
0: Cast-O-Matic. We got a Cast-O-Matic user. I don't know if you heard of this guy, Chad F. He sent in 333 sats from Cast-O-Matic.
1: Ah, CEO of the free and open internet.
0: Yeah, he's the one. That's the one. And he says JCD++. And then he says Sir Libre++.
1: Nice.
0: With another 333 boost. And yes, Sir Libre, check that out on Friday. We're going to do this experiment where we do a 50-50 raffle for the Bulls with Buds. We kind of... asked some people in the chat about it. What do you think? Is this too crazy? Is it fun? We're going to try it. We'll just see how it works. We'll see how you guys like it. And what we'll do is just do the regular 50-50 raffle, and then the show half will split with Libre, and then the winner still wins their half. So nothing changes for you bowlers buying tickets other than you get the kind of added boost, fun, excitement, adrenaline rush of, you know, also giving a value add to Sir Libre when you're buying your tickets. Because I think that's that's just a fun way to add hype for the guest and whatever, you know. There'll be people
1: totally
0: who are there live for the guest that might not otherwise listen. And so we'll try it out. We'll see if it makes sense. We'll see if it works. We'll do it in a way that's not, you know, distracting from the overall conversation. I think you guys can trust me enough to at least make it flow well.
1: Yeah, you'll massage it in.
0: In terms of how that goes. Sir Libre, I'm going to get a bunch of tickets. Yeah, it's a win-win, I guess. It's a win or a win-win.
1: Nice.
0: When you buy the tickets yourself, I suppose. Would it be weird? Would it be weird if Sir Libre bought, like, 80% of the tickets on his Bowls with Buds 50-50 raffle? No, it wouldn't be weird at all. Hey, whoever buys them, I don't care. Honestly, I won't buy them personally. That's my commitment to Sparkle Motion, but whoever else wants to jack the pot up, that's just great, in my opinion. Here's another 333 from not another Chad F. It's the same Chad F. He is boosting this time from Boost Me Bitch.
3: Boost Me Bitch?
0: You know, the app where you can boost bitches. He says, of course I got Boost Me Bitch from Adam Curry. Credits to Sir Libre for playing the ISO all the time, so it was top of mind when I needed a URL. And to get the .com, dude, that's absolutely special. I think that there's only a few URLs that I hold in higher esteem. Of course, shitmyass.com is the undisputed acme of URLs. I don't think that anything could surpass it, but Boost Me Bitch is as high as it could be without being shitmyass.com. And I love it. Yeah, of course you got it from the GOAT. From the GOAT. Chad F. BMB Test is the next booster. So he's added a qualifier to his name for 11-11 sats for Richards and a satchel. He said, these Scout popcorn sale prizes are wild. Dude, I was like the ghetto Richie Rich, bro. With all my gizmos. I had a TV. I forgot about the TV. When I went to bed, I was like thinking, oh yeah, there was like a TV set too. And it was like, you know, a little square TV with a built-in DVD VCR combo player thing. You know what I mean? Ooh. It was like what you'd pick up at a thrift store today for like $45.
1: A box or flat screen?
0: Box.
1: Yeah, box. Okay. Yeah. That's still pretty cool though.
0: Yeah, in 2001.
1: I mean, really cool
0: then. They weren't
1: then.
0: Given kids flat screen TVs. I don't know if they even had.
1: I don't remember.
0: The flat dates. Screen technology. They might have had like LCDs if you got a huge one and were a rich guy. But they were mostly still projection. You know, that 4:3 aspect ratio was still the standard in 2001 and 2002. We hadn't gone full 16:9 yet. Still 4:3. Which I like. 4:3 is kind of, there's something comfy about that. I don't know. I don't need to use my peripherins as much. You know, I'm a predator. I'm not prey. That's why our eyes are like this instead of on the side of our head.
1: Mm.
0: You know, like you look at a deer, his eyes are on the side of his head. You look at a rabbit, for real, his eyes are on the side of his head.
1: Yeah.
0: It's because everything's trying to eat them. So they need to see all around it all the time. If you're a human being or a wolf or one of these kind of creatures, your eyes are on the front of your face because you just need to see the one thing you're trying to catch right in front of you. Get it? So that's why 4:3 is superior to 16:9. But that's fine. We are broadcasting live in widescreen 16:9.
1: What if humans start evolving to be more prey-like and their eyes that would be crazy. Apart?
0: Holy shit. I never thought of such a thing.
1: I've seen some kids this past weekend that I thought, ooh. I actually thought fetal alcohol syndrome when I saw it, but now that I'm thinking about it, the eyes were just far apart.
0: Evolutionary flags for prey. Yeah, yeah. That's something to consider. Something to think about when the lights go out at night and you're trying to fall asleep. there's some streaming there's some stray Castomatic streams that are still showing up.
1: Lightning invoice.
0: Lightning invoice style from myself.
1: Yeah, I see those.
0: That's kind of cute. I don't know. I haven't submitted a bug report about it because it doesn't really bother me. It's kind of just funny and cute. So I'll get around to letting people at Castomatic know eventually. What I do know is there's a ticket pack bought by Sir Libre, 25 tickets in, 25 tickets to the Rev Doc. Rev Doc boosts in from Boost Me Bitch.
3: Boost Me Bitch.
0: And he sends 1821 sats, which is a Missouri Smash boost, of course. Says slash me pets his node. Yes. Comforting.
1: Nice. Thank you.
0: It's a great time to be a node runner, by the way. I'll talk a little bit more about why in the shit stain. But, you know, I've never been more comfortable and unfuckwithable than when I built a node and then the whole time that I've had it. 2100 sats coming in from Reed BTC at Fountain.fm, the great Reed of Western Mass.
1: Hey, thanks, Reed.
0: He's in the chat tonight. He's boosting in, of course, 6 days ago, according to Helipad. Wednesday morning boost. This comes from Fountain. He says, thank you for your interest and support for onlyboosts.social. I'll continue doing my best to roll out new and interesting features that highlight the amazing PC 2.0 content and supporters, which is only possible due to the interoperability and openness of Noster. And he's right. That's pretty cool. The leaderboards and different data that he's kind of organizing over there at onlyboost.social, he's pulling it from Noster data. So there's not really like a breadcrumb trail of boosts. And I've heard these debates before, you know, there's privacy and tracking and this and that. And obviously, if you're posting to Noster with your Zap, Boost, whatever you want to call it, your Lightning payment, then you've already said, I want to post it on Noster. Like, you've opted into that. You signed it with your own key, right? So that's fine. Some people want it to just stay, like, in this little node where it's, like, a more intimate thing where you just send it to a podcaster's note, and then they read it on the air, and then like the record of it is the voice going into the mic and maybe a transcript or something, which is a little bit less, you know, some people are less crazy about combing through 4, 5, 6 years of the backlog and then putting that all together. So I can see both sides of it. I don't have like a dog on one side of the line or the other of the fight personally. Like, I can see how people would want, you know, their, cumulative total to be on a leaderboard and flex really hard about that. I can see where people would want, you know, to be a little bit more obscure about it and anything in between, frankly. So I think that it's really cool to see all these different ways to go about it. And now we have like this marketplace of ideas, and you can get in where you fit in. You can do the one you like the most.
1: Yeah.
0: And there's just room for it. And there's a place to go and see how that looks and see how that works. So we also kind of clarified, we got the clarification that with their 40 HPW boosts, it just needs to be a boost that's posted to Noster to any podcast.
1: And it counts.
0: And it counts.
1: Towards your listening.
0: You don't have to put anything special in the message at all. It's just, did you boost a episode? And Dude Pies, as far as I can tell, is like the only guy before this whole thing started who was like serious about 40 HPW.
1: Holding it down.
0: Was like actually hitting the number every week.
1: Committed.
0: You'll never surpass him. What a legend. Let's see. Next up, we got Perma-Nerd.
1: Hey, Perma-Nerd.
0: And I learned another trick, another hack, another doohickey. So actually, I should have... I scrolled past Rev's. What a goofus. So I found a little trick hack workaround. You remember we were having these existential crises with the Fountain boosts and what amount really was it? Like, we don't know.
1: Yeah.
0: Oh my God, is this really actually the number that we're saying, or did they send more and we're just seeing part? Well, I'm not really sure what makes it show just the split versus the whole thing, because we have got inconsistent results about this, but this boost in Helipad, it says 185 sats from Rev Hodel. at Fountain FM, but I found you can click on the little X days ago link in Helipad, and you get the whole Boost info metadata. Eric PP is showing you the whole thing, and you can even click to download the TLV directly.
1: Whoa.
0: Me, I was like trying to feed him the TLV info, and I was pasting it to him in the IRC. I was going in to ride the lightning and exporting a CSV like we used to do back in the day. You know, you go scroll all the way to like the V column in a spreadsheet, and then you copy out the little base64 encoded string and decode it and all this shit. Like we used to go through hell just to get a little message.
1: Yeah.
0: Well, it turns out you can just click on this little days ago link and you can go to a fountain.fm link that shows directly the boost originally, which, of course, Rev Hodel sent 420 sats. And we can verify that now easily without having to be like, I don't know what this is. I'm a confused retard. So that's really nice. Eric PP also says, if the total value is fractional, it uses the split value. And he has a fix for it already submitted in GitHub. So that's kick-ass. Anyway, this boost from Rev Hodel says proof of 40 HPW on onlyboost.social. Not only is Bull After Bull a fantastic listen, it also checks over 10% of the 40 hours in one boost. Stacking functions permaculture style with podcasts. Very nice. Sir TJ's in the chat. He says, I wish when I hit zap on Wisp anyways, it would show the sats, not dollars. And you might look into Dark Wisp.
1: Yeah, that was my suggestion.
0: Might look into Dark Wisp. Oh yeah, you got to use Dark Wisp. I see your suggestion now. There's Wisp and then Dark Wisp. They have this idea of the normie that they're going to cater to, and nobody has like broke the bad news to them that, you know, the normie is actually like allergic to Noster. Like even if you have a toe in normie world, you know, you could be like half weird, half normie. You could be like half nerd, half normie. You've got to be fully not a normie to be using Noster and excited about it and then coming back for more. So, you know, they've got this idea where they're going to get just regular people using this, which it's their prerogative. You know, we'll see.
1: Yeah. And then they kept Dark Wisp.
0: Hey, it's like a long timeline. What am I talking about? You know, like in 2044, all of the regulars will be using Noster and excited about it and coming back for more. So I'm excited for that. And for now, we use Dark Wisp, which is designed for people who, you know, like to log in with Amber, and they use it for like, This is the thing about Noster, right? Why would you use Noster? Well, you can cryptographically prove identity in a pseudonymous way. You can take your own data across different clients. So it's not like you're beholden to one platform. You can use the same identity in multiple clients. You can do weird nerdy things like send lightning payments to one another based on these identities. Normies just want to see people who are famous and get a lot of followers, right? And then also, of course, everything about being easy and intuitive and my DMs work, these kinds of things. So, like, I like Noster for a lot of the weird stuff you can do with it. And I think a lot of people do. Nerds like it because it appeals to nerds. Normies, it really doesn't work as well for that particular use case of a normie use case. You know, it's just like you're trying to jam a square peg into a round hole, in my opinion. But yeah. With improvement over time, et cetera, et cetera. But
1: you got to just trick them into using it.
0: Exactly.
1: So like they don't know they're using it.
0: If you can stealth turn it on in the background and then it's just kind of working and you're like, oh, how's this cool thing work? And just, you don't want to know. You don't want to know. It's fucking magic, actually.
1: Yep.
0: It's just internet magic, basically. We don't know how it works. And if we did, we wouldn't tell you. anyway, thank you, Rev Hodel. And
1: yeah,
0: I was also
1: Rev.
0: pulling up Reed. So that's the interesting thing. Reed's 2100 sat boost was the correct amount. Perminerd sent us

0: said, great to get into the bowl live for a bit. If you like fun, you should check these fine folks out. Well, thank you.
1: Aww.
0: We try to keep it fun.
1: Yeah.
0: We're definitely not what your typical average, you know, I consider this a Bitcoin podcast, but probably a lot of people don't because it takes too long to get to the Bitcoin part.
1: Yeah.
0: But, you know, you're hearing Bitcoin payments the whole time. I consider this a Bitcoin podcast, but it's also a bowling podcast, but it's also a weed podcast. It's like a variety show. It's weird, wacky, and fun. And yes, we keep it a little goofy because that's just how we be. We've always done it this way. This is the bowlers in action. This is how we roll. Another fountain boost. Man, we were getting slapped by fountain this week. We love that. We love all of our fountain bros. Because then we can rise in the fountain charts and mog all of the other Bitcoin billionaire Lambo drivers who we've just been mogging for the last 5 years in terms of fountain payments and boosts and such. You know, we get more boosts over Lightning than like Peter McCormick. You know, I don't think he's ever been above us on that chart.
1: Wow.
0: So what does that say? I don't know, honestly. I don't know what it says. It's because he can get, you know, hundreds of thousands of dollars from those awesome guys at like Three Arrows Capital and Cold Card and these other like really cool, sick, beautiful products, sponsors that you would want to like encourage people to use until the day that you'd stop and pivot to something else that you're going to drive people into that they can then use.
1: But you get to cash a bunch of checks.
0: Yeah, advertising, dude.
1: Yep.
0: Advertising. That's when you made it.
1: We don't do that here.
0: We don't do that here. If you ethically advertise, I'm not shooting shots. It's okay. I know that there's ways to do it that won't send you to hell. But we're not smart enough to figure out what those ways are, so we just avoid it. 2,500 stats from Rolls MacGyver.
1: Hey, out of Fountain. Rolls.
0: Rolls, man. He's back in the bowl, and he says, how can I do his... He's boosting the Rev Hodel episode. First, he says, mind blown. The bowl after bowl philosophy of burying meaning in a long-form format is the opposite of mainstream social media culture. I'm happy I managed to be a part of this community and discovered meaning here. Thanks, guys. Hey.
1: Aw, thank you.
0: Our pleasure, man.
1: Yeah.
0: That's right. That's the little proof of work. It takes some proof of work to really appreciate the bowl. If I heard this thing for the first time, I'd be like, this is the waste of my time.
1: Or I would turn it off 15 minutes in. It'd be the first couple times.
0: Yeah.
1: Probably.
0: But then you say, you know, I think that's why we need to like clip farm a little more.
1: Totally.
0: Our own shit. Because if you take the gems out and just like show people like, here's a little bite, here's a little taste. And you're like, oh, where's that at? You know, because when I turn this on, it's always like, we'll get to the point. And you can't just have the point right away. You can't just have instant gratification. You know, it's proof of work. It's low time preference. It's all of the fun. It's the journey. It's the friends we make along the way. Get it?
1: Chapters are a cheat code, though.
0: Chapters are a cheat code, but then you start absorbing the whole thing, you know.
1: Yeah.
0: Once you
1: shake
0: hands or you send something into the P.O. box or you have, you know, it's that whole value for value mentality. Once you start putting more in, then you're more invested. And then you go, oh, I get it, and I'm hearing it, and I want to say something in the chat. And then I'm, you know, and then I'm really in the bowl. So, yeah, Rolls gets it. And it is. It is the opposite of the regular mainstream social media culture. You know, you want it in a short, and you want to get slapped right in the face right away with the stuff.
1: 33-second clips.
0: To the point where, like, you know, in my mind, the GOAT, the greatest to ever do it, is Mike David. Red Bar. May he return soon. And it's like, yeah, it takes some sifting through. There's like almost disinformation right here in the information on purpose because it's like a joke and serious at the same time. And you have to sort, you know, it makes you have to think. The other shit.

0: yet it's like blasting your brain. It's eroding your need and ability to think. It's like, no, it's okay. You don't need to think. Come over here. We've got this wallet for you, and you just push send or you push receive, and it just works. And it's all good. Like, come on in. We'll make it easy for you. You won't have to learn. You won't have to think. We reject that philosophy entirely. We say, no, you got to think. You have to be questioning everything that I say. Everything I say here might be like legitimate, passionate thing I care about, or I might just be doing kayfabe, or I might just be being ironic and sarcastic, or you never know. So you got to like keep thinking critically. You have to keep thinking critically or you get caught up. I'm glad that Rolls sees it. He sent us another 2,500 sats. Same episode with Rev Hodel that we did from Fountain here. He says, how can I do as little as possible and get the maximum yields? That's where the rabbits came in. He's quoting Rev Hodel. Get your rabbits to manage your affairs? Perhaps a correlation to the AI conversation in this episode? Permaculture is fascinating. Agriculture and farming is at the roots of sovereignty. Pun intended. There you go. And yeah, sometimes it's a little shitty pissy. And that's a good thing. There's value in shit and piss when you think about it.
1: It's nice if you can, yeah, utilize it.
0: Exactly. You make it work for you.
1: Yeah.
0: You know, all this stuff, all this nasty.
1: It's not just waste.
0: It's like all the fighting, all the fighting. People are like, yeah, I wish we could just unite.
1: Kumbaya.
0: I wish we could just unite. And like, there's too much infighting in Bitcoin, and there's too much. Dude, there's not enough infighting in Bitcoin. Clearly. With how cold, like, look at how NVK walked around for years, just like being the only guy fighting, and everyone was like, well, yeah, he's kind of allowed to do that because he like knows every fucking thing possible to know. So we just never like check him ever on it. How'd that work out?
1: Oof.
0: Like, my whole life is like a big fucking fight at a party. Right? So it's like, fight, party, fight, party. Like, the people I fight with are the ones that I respect, actually.
1: Yeah.
0: Which is crazy, because like, there's a lot of nice guys on the list. There's this, these nice guys who are in my sights a lot. And I'm just, you know, shooting peas. You know, I'm not shooting fucking hollow points at my fucking guys. You know, but you got to shoot little peas and you get a little slingshot, spit wad. You say, hey, fucker, stay on your toes. You know? You got to keep the boys in check.
1: True.
0: It's just like, it's part of the duty. It's a man thing. You wouldn't understand. These nice guys, they don't understand. They've got a plan until they get punched in the face. And then they have no fucking plan. All of a sudden. You're welcome.
1: Oh, but they mean well.
0: They mean well. They're very nice. They've practiced the salesman smile. And yeah, they're just nice guys. Local Bitcoiners, speaking of nice, now these guys are nice, but they're hard motherfuckers. They don't take no shit, you know? They can throw it down.
1: That's right.
0: Local Bitcoiners, 420 sats from onlyboosts.social.
1: Nice.
0: We've been talking about it. I love this interface over here. You can pull up on onlyboost.social the episode in particular. And so, like, the Noster boost stats are here. You can show, or you can see a list in the community. Everybody who has boosted this particular episode is showing up, which is pretty cool. We've got Purple Painter up here for 3.3K sats. I don't know if we're going to get to that. We probably will in this helipad, but I want to do a comparison, so I'm going to keep this tab open.
1: Okay.
0: Local Bitcoiners, though, says, Bowler, right on time. Thanks for all the value and inspiration. I'm trying to find the direct... trying to find the direct quote. Here we go. Bowl after bowl is innovating on the frontier in the midst of the first turning. Thank you very much, Local Bitcoiners. I wanted to look that up because it didn't resolve in helipad, so this might be another note to maybe Eric PP, maybe Reed, I don't know. Somebody is sending and receiving these in pubs, but this particular one from the onlyboost.social, it just says at in pub in helipad. It usually if it doesn't resolve the name, it still gives me a link.
1: Yeah.
0: But this one has no link either. It's just the at sign and the MPUB. So I don't know if OnlyBoost needs to change how they send it or Eric needs to change how they read it. They'll probably go both fix it on each one of their sides and then it'll work both ways. If I know anything about these guys. But yeah, it's definitely a different format. Definitely a different format. So it's always something, you know, that's what is the beauty of building on the frontier. You know, we're doing this with help from our clankers who aren't really as well versed in these niche protocols and best practices. It's part of why the candor exists as well.
1: Yeah.
0: Chad and Reed's podcast. So that we can all get on the same page with things of this nature. Here's another Bowl After Bowl raffle pack. 25 tickets purchased by Noster Gang. Woot woot. They also boosted 100 sats to episode 455, which we called Study Snooty Parents. That's a boost from Fountain. Just includes the rock on emoji, the rock hand. Appreciate that. Homegrown Hits got a lot of love. No surprise.
1: Oh, yeah. Every Thursday night, 7 p.m., come for the good decentralized music that we dish out.
0: I see Chad F. got a 25-pack in the old raffleage amidst the Homegrown Hits boost. So he probably was listening to Homegrown Hits and then thought, oh, yeah, let me get some raffle going.
1: Nice.
0: Here is a boost from Reed, 33 sats. Woo-hoo. This is coming from Reed straight out of Boost Me Bitch. Can you believe it? He's using all the apps too. He's like, Chad F. has recruited him.
2: Boost Me Bitch.
0: So now he's in the Chad F. school of let's use a lot of podcast apps, which is a great way to be.
1: Yeah.
0: And what does the note say? Well, it says, learn more about the numerology surrounding the number 33. I need to ding that. While stepping back. Sorry, there's three dings. Learn more about the numerology surrounding the number 33 while also stepping back in time. This was totally worth going back and listening to. Flaming heart emoji. Did she say candor? Big cheesy smile.
1: Ooh.
0: It was a foreshadowing. Because now is always, you know, the eternal now. So then was now, because you re-listened to it in the now and you brought it back to current times. But we even knew back then. That's the beauty of these podcasts, man. You get to time travel and shit like this. So yes, of course, Reed was boosting episode 33, Some Green, which we did talk a little bit about last week. The numerology origin for 33, and we've got the old school No Agenda clips. I think it's like episode 200 that we clipped. Episode 200 of No Agenda.
1: Yeah.
0: Which is like early teens. It's like 2010 or 2011. No, it was before that. Probably late aughts, actually, now that I'm thinking about it. Hell, I don't know. Just a podcaster. 2669 from Chillin' Owl.
1: Hey, Chillin' Owl.
0: Chillin' Owl. Haven't heard that name in years. No, I'm just kidding. He's back from Only Boosts. That's where he's boosting from. And he says, balance 3333 sats from failed bowlafterbowl.com boost. So there you go. He's topping it off.
1: Nice.
0: So appreciate you. And yeah, what is these bowlafterbowl.com boosts doing?
1: Yeah, what gives?
0: I got to do some testing. Got to test it out. That's why I love the people using all these different wallets. I want to test with like a variety of different things. You know, it was easy for a few years to just sit back and go, yeah, I just like to do it the one way. You know?
1: Yeah.
0: But now we've got to do it a lot of ways. So the more ways, the merrier. That's what I've always said. 1467 sats from Shadrack. Now, that's not passing the smell test for me. It's
1: showing
0: probably a 33.
1: Us 1500 over here. Oh, so it shows, yeah.
0: Well, I bet it's 4-3. God damn it. I bet it's 4-3s.
1: I think you might be right.
0: There's a piece of lint that's trying to murder me.
1: Ugh.
0: In the back of my throat, I believe. Let's take a look. Fountain will tell us if we just paste this link into a browser here. 3334. So, yeah, 3333. Fountain just is adding a little bit of roundup.
1: A penny on top, a sat.
0: Just to keep the bugs away. Many blessings for the hours of entertainment. Love you guys. Hashtag 40HPW. Thank you.
1: Love you, Shad.
0: Shadrack, what a dude. Appreciate you, Shadrack. And he was boosting the latest study, Snooty Parents. He said he was blasting it in the car with a passenger on a long drive.
1: Oh,
0: so we
1: nice.
0: Appreciate that. Bull pilling people or psychologically torturing them with the show. Whatever, you know, we're there for all of it.
1: Yep.
0: You know, play us for the willing, play us for the unwilling. We are fine with that. If you need to use this as an attack on someone, then you have our full blessing to do so. What else do we've got? Here's another boost link that I'm going to copy because 429 seems a little bit odd, and I want to just check that. Oh, but it's a homegrown hits boost, so I'll just...
1: So it doesn't even matter.
0: I'll just pretend like I didn't even check
1: it. But that is weird.
0: Especially that I got... A 429, right?
1: Mm-hmm.
0: Anyway, a couple homegrown hits boosts again. 3333. I knew we would come to it. Here it is. Purple Painter in the house.
1: Hey, Purple Painter.
0: Purple Painter's boosting from Boost Me Bitch, of course. And
2: Boost Me Bitch.
0: They just say, howdy, y'all. And howdy right back at ya. Purple Painter in the house. Love to see new names trickling in. 11 sats was a zap, clearly. Here is 1467. Again, that's a sus number.
1: And
0: so we're going to
1: see 1500 here.
0: We're going to sus that out. I think that's a 3333 from Booley because that's what she likes to send.
1: Booley Steed.
0: And those splits would really make sense. Yes, 3330. It still says 4. 3333 from Booley. She said, bowler standing by. With a bowling emoji, and then it says smoke. Right on time. Yeah, always. Always right on time.
3: Ah, bowler, right on time.
0: And for that, we thank you. Much appreciated. Those fountain boosts. 25 tickets to Eric PP for the raffle. Here's an 11-11 from Make Heroism.
1: Hey, Makey.
0: He's boosting from Podcast Guru. No note, just the boost.
1: Thanks, Mike.
0: The booster told me so. Here's a nice one. This is an episode boost, 4567 from Eric PP out of Curio Caster. He just kept counting.
1: Nice. Thanks, Eric PP.
0: Why stop at 6? You got 4567. And once we have an episode 4567 in 2039, he can do 4567 8.
1: Hey.
0: And he'll remember, and I'll remember, we'll all remember. That's a scheduled thing that will happen. 1776 Sats bought Sir Libre 25 tickets for the raffle. Appreciate that. And then we have a bananarama of Sats coming in from Rod over at Show Show. He zapped 21 Sats in a rapid fire experience that he's testing. I haven't really got to try it myself, but we did all hear the pins crash together. That was fun, actually. It's a challenge. It's like I'm getting peppered with these pins, and I'm like dodging. Pins flying everywhere. The disco ball is about to fall off the ceiling. I'm like, whoa. it's actually fun as hell. I love stuff like that. Yeah, you can cause havoc on the show and support the show at the same time. It's like a...
1: What's better than that?
0: It's awesome. It's very cool, actually. What else do I got? I got 25 ticks for Rev Hodel.
1: Hey.
0: Very nice. I got 333 from an anonymous podcast guru user who says, I'm the bull.
1: Whoa.
0: With a salute. Wow, that's not very anonymous.
1: Thanks, the bull.
0: This anonymous guru user identifies as the bull itself. I'm the bull. Hey, we're all the bull, though, so it checks out. Thank you. And we appreciate you, and we appreciate Reed. He hit us with a 69-69. That's slick.
4: 69! 69, dudes!
0: He's coming in from Boost Me Bitch. That's a nice app.
2: Boost Me Bitch.
0: That you can use at boostmebitch.com. Local Bitcoiners may be going lit sometime soon with the cool dude sunglasses wearer emoji.
1: Yeah.
0: We support that. We are sunglass wearer cool dudes ourselves. So we can relate. A nice pre-roll into bowl after bowl, question mark? Hey, some more Tuesday buddies.
1: Totally.
0: Imagine you're like live listening to MMO, and then the local Bitcoiners go lit, and so then you're like one of the turbo autismos that listens to two lives at once and has two chats pulled up and two separate tabs. There's guys doing this. I won't name and shame, but they're out there. And so that's these guys will be delighted, actually.
1: Mm-hmm.
0: They're going to figure out a way to put MMO in the left channel and local Bitcoiners coming in on the right channel of the headphone so they can actually listen to both simultaneously and absorb the information. And then, they will be filled with a deep sense of meaning and purpose.
1: Value maxing.
0: Exactly. Value maxing and podmogging everyone. 40 hours per week, my ass. I got 85 hours per week. That's what these guys are saying. And they're right. And they do it live, too. So it's incredible, really. And we owe a significant portion of our lives to them. 420 Sats is a zap that just came in to catch us up to now on the boost sides. We also got streamers to thank, though. Eric PP is holding it down tonight from Curiocaster. He's streaming sats per the minute to the bowl that way.
1: Thanks, Eric PP.
0: Very much appreciated. We got a lot of homegrown hit streamers. We don't talk about you on Tuesdays.
1: Nope, only Thursdays.
0: We don't talk about... But Pleb to Polymath has been streaming sats from Fountain. What's up, Pleb 2? Pleb to Polymath's one of my Lake Satoshi buddies. And, of course, a friend of the show, Bowler. Bowler for quite some time. Pleb to Polymath. Appreciate you streaming from Fountain there. Chad F. is streaming some sats from Cast-O-Matic. Appreciate that. Eric PP just hit the disco ball.
1: Woo-hoo.
0: I like to let the streamers play with the disco ball, you know, on a Tuesday. Rev Doc, he was streaming sats from Boost Me Bitch, which is a wonderful place to stream sats, and now they show up in the stream tab.
1: Nice.
0: Which is a very clean place for them to go. I think it works really well. They look handsome over here.
1: Yeah.
0: They look handsome, and they're less confusing, and I think it worked out really well.
1: Yeah.
0: So that was good advice. Eric PP, again, was hitting us from Curiocaster last week. Along with the Rev Doc, and that catches us up. So thank you, everybody, who also streams sats per minute. That's another great way to get sats onto the node, which we appreciate.
1: And I did see a zappy boost come in from Sir TJ the Wrathful.
0: Oh, yes, thank you. I was going to pull up the Noster list, and I think that Nostrudo will actually show me that pretty reliable here. Yes, 33.3. Some people say 333. I say 33.3. Zapped sats there from Sir TJ the Wrathful, who did say zappy boost. You're right.
1: I was excited to see it hit my helipad because I've assumed that the zaps are only going to one place.
0: Interesting. So did it say? What does it say?
1: It says 333 from Lightning Invoice.
0: Huh. Fascinating.
1: Yeah. And none of the other zaps are there. That's why I was like, whoa.
0: It went to you and not to me on the helipad.
1: Huh.
0: That's interesting. That's hard to even believe, honestly. How does that work?
1: I don't know.
0: Dude, these things are just crazy. It's crazy
1: in the IRC too.
0: Honestly, I know this sounds fucking stupid, but like it's crazy that even one of these things works, let alone all of this shit at once works. Speaking of all this shit at once, this is the 5-minute warning on the raffle. I'm going to close it in 5 minutes, so that's your warning to get your tickets in, and then we'll close the raffle. Once we close it, we got to wait for the next Bitcoin block to be solved on the blockchain, because that's how we actually draw the winner, so that we can't monkey with who gets the ticket or whatever. It's provably fair, and anybody can audit the random selection process of any of the drawings now that we have provably fair raffles in place. But yes, the leaderboard for the Noster zapping tonight live looks to be... looks to be Rev Hodel at 420, followed by Sir TJ with 333, followed by Rod with 252 was his totals after the barrage of 21s.
1: Nice.
0: In his automatic sat zap weapon that he's built, which is cool. I want to play with it. I want to aim it at somebody and hold the trigger down.
1: Yeah.
0: See what happens. See if they duck.
1: See if they get electrocuted.
0: See if they duck fast enough. You can't get out of my zaps. Yeah, but that's just one way. You know, it's a nice little chunk of the show, but it's just one of the ways to provide value and be part of the community. It doesn't start and stop there.
1: Of course. Hanging out in the bowl with us is a huge value add, as well as passing the bowl to someone you know as a bowler who will enjoy it. All things we've discussed already. Also, every episode, when we post it, we use a cold open to shake it up. Shake people out who are non-bowlers. And it usually takes the bowlers hanging out with us live to find that cold open.
0: Yes.
1: So when we say something that you think would be a great intro to the episode, you can just type ISO plus the thing that we said into the chat, and Cotton Gin's lovely ISOBot will isolate that audio for us to potentially use. And if we don't use it, many other podcasters might use it because it will live on at isobot.dev, where you can find ISOs of all kinds from very many shows. Also, we have a P.O. box that got mentioned, and you can send things there. You can send checks, cash, cookbooks, goodies, wooden knockers, anything that you think could add value to the bowl. And if you want some bowl value back, well, stick a self-addressed stamped envelope in there for us, and we'll send you some bowl after bowl stickers. Just send them on over to P.O. Box 410154, Kansas City, Mo 64141, and we will get them to you. Also, if you see a magic number in the wild, or find a story that would fit right on the lanes, or just have some feedback of some kind, you can always reach out to us via email at show@bowlafterbowl.com. That'll go to both Spence and I so that someone will see it and we can respond and use it. And if you make art of the digital kind, of the musical kind, of any kind, maybe for video, you can send that on over to show@bowlafterbowl.com so we can utilize it here in the bowl. Because this podcast makes brand spanking new episode art week after week, bowl after bowl. And the chapter art, well, those are a little stale. Maybe you're sick of seeing them. You could make some. Just saying. So many ways to contribute value. It never ends. It's infinite. Only you know the value you could potentially provide to us. And if you want to be a part of this show on a Tuesday night, well, maybe you should just give us a call, because Bowl After Bowl does have a phone number and a first time I ever topic. And so if you don't know what to say, that's okay. Tonight, we are talking about the first time you ever went to a ball game. All you got to do is pick up your phone and...

0: That's right. We don't screen them. So anything goes when you call that number. And if you're voice shy or in a dead zone, you can always text or send a picture message to 816-607-3663. But you better call now or text now, because now's the time.
1: It is the time where we do the thing. So let's do the thing.
2: The first time. The first time I ever.
1: Yes, like the lady said, first time I ever went to the old ball game.
0: Take me out to the ball game.
1: And there's plenty of bowlers weighing in.
0: Ooh.
1: Let's hear what this bowler has to say.
3: Hey, guys. This isn't a necktie, Rev here.
1: What's up, Rev?
3: I just wanted to say a big thank you to every bowler out there who donates to the show and partially donates to Metal Moment, because with the Bitcoin you all have donated to me, I was able to rescue and outfit a baby squirrel this weekend.
0: Aww.
3: So thanks a lot for that, you guys. I appreciate it. And I'm pretty sure so does Glitch. Have a good one, guys. Love you.
1: Much love, Rev.
0: Love you, Rev.
1: Isn't that cool? That's value for value in action right there. Rev has a new driving companion. A baby squirrel was rescued and provided a little squirrel cage and some food and some bedding and some stuff. I've been seeing a couple of pictures of this squirrel.
0: Yeah, the bullets have been enjoying that.
1: which is so awesome. So let me see if I can hit the bull with some of these images. Maybe you can sneak them into a chapter.
0: Totally.
1: In post or something like that. I don't know how I am not the chapter magician, let's just say. I made chapter time. That was like enough for me. It's a little bit crazy.
0: I'll make you a chapter.
1: Yeah, if we add them in post, I'll add them in the chat once you get to the 33s and such. But yes, that's the cool thing about value in action is now, you know, the Rev, he used his Metal Moment sats to get his baby squirrel rescued and set up with all the stuff he needs. I thought that was so cool. So, there you go.
0: Value in action.
1: So now he's driving around all squirrely. You love that. I also love that the moment that I close the raffle, I flip over and we've had about, let's see, like three block solves in the last 10 minutes. So it'll balance out and take a while for the next block solve. So we'll crank through these F ties and we'll just see how long it takes. That's the beauty of randomness on the blockchain. We're looking at an average. The current average right now is 9.8 minutes. So they're coming out just a tiny bit faster than average, but that doesn't mean that this one's going to be fast. You never know until you find out. Let's find out what this bowler had to say, huh?
0: Yes.
4: Hello, Carolyn. Hello, Fletcher. Oh, wait. Sorry, wrong podcast.
1: Nah,
4: I got confused. Day of the week and all that jazz.
1: Yeah. This ain't anyway, a Monday.
4: Sir, Spencer. Dango Morton.
1: What's up?
4: First time I ever went to a ball game.
1: Yes. Do you remember?
4: I default think of ball as in that old pastime. You know that game that they played in the Sandlot?
1: Yeah.
4: Stickball.
1: That's the one.
4: First time maybe going to... Oh, actually, I know what it is. When I thought about I was listening to the podcast last week, which I think I saw 40 more minutes of because I just looked. I don't
1: Sorry.
4: Think I know.
1: Sorry
4: but the first thing I actually thought of when this question was asked was baseball game of some friends of mine who, I mean, they're now adults, but they're kids at the time, and is that some whatever, and some, I think they're having games, so I'm assuming it's Saturday, and had to use the bathroom. Then I remember it was weird because I'm using the portable toilet, the nice plastic throne, because there wasn't another place to use the bathroom. Then I was like, oh, this is awkward. I'm standing here using the little urinal inside the portable toilet and standing there using the restroom and looking out on children as they're playing baseball. So, Anyway, that was just a random thing that stood in my mind when I heard the question.
1: You can pee and watch baseball. It's not weird.
4: And then, yeah, I remember I've gone to like a, I guess, minor league baseball game somewhere. And then that, I remember, I think it was middle of day-ish, and I was not prepared. And I always wear flip-flops, sandals, whatever to begin with. But I was not prepared for the sun. So I remember like, trying to tuck my feet underneath the little bit of shade in the chairs in front of me, and then trying to pop the collar or something like that to get the neck. And then I've also gone to a single professional sports ball game, and with a buddy of mine, and like years and years ago. Anyway, but like they had box seats because donating to something or other, and or going in on something. So they had box seats. So like my first professional game, even though it's just interesting to go to. I could care less about sports ball, but it's just fun to go to. But it's like kind of fun because it's like, oh, like we'd already done all the eating outside, and then oh, I'm just gonna call back.
1: Oh, whoa, we got a part two. Nice. Okay, very nice.
4: I'm not just calling back. I'm calling back. I'm trying to eliminate the word "just" from my vocabulary.
1: Okay,
4: more and more.
1: We'll accept
4: yeah.
1: it.
4: Anyway. So like we did tailgated and all that, family stuff with some of, his family and whatnot. And like, somebody like super amazing food and stuff like that. And then was not realizing like, oh, the little box run, they also feed you. So I was like super shocked. Uncle made these like burgers that had been like blue cheese or something like that inside the burgers. I might be blanking a little bit, but like, we're confusing some stuff, but like super good burgers. Like I was just like shocked, like ate so much. It was like, man, this is just amazing. And then we get to the box and they had like free nachos and stuff like that. And it was like, oh, you know, but so yeah, it's kind of when the first time you go, you get a little spoiled. They're like, oh, bar is set high now. Being the plebe in the stands would not be as fun. But
1: true.
4: Anyway, yeah. So there's a few stories. So, but yeah, probably a kid's baseball game would be the first time. Anyway, and probably not the last time because there's other children in the life. So that's it. All right, love you guys.
0: Dead
4: Amber. And whether or not the cat's in the box, or the cat's on the box, or it's both, give a hearty party.
1: Cacao!
5: Cacao!
1: Hell yeah. Thank you, Christopher Battles. You remember the first ball game you went to?
0: Yes, I do. It was a minor leagues. It was the Pawtucket Paw Sox.
1: Oh, the old Paw Sox.
0: Yeah, it was pretty great. I like their mascot. I got a ball. These are things I remember.
1: Nice.
0: I don't remember if they won, though.
1: How old were you?
0: I was probably 10 to 12.
1: Okay.
0: I was an older kid. And I had won the tickets as part of a prize package from a singing competition that
1: Ooh.
0: I did. Yeah. I didn't win the competition. I got second place to a rival of mine.
1: Oh, no.
0: I was really miffed about it. But I did get to go to the Paw Sox game.
1: Consolation baseball.
0: The consolation prize, yeah. And there's no crying in baseball.
1: Sing your way to the ball game.
0: Yeah. It was interesting.
1: Oh.
0: That was the first time I ever watched baseball.
1: Well, who needs a stupid old first prize anyway?
0: No, seriously.
1: When second prize is going to the ballpark?
0: Yeah, pretty good.
1: Let's go.
0: Pretty
1: go
0: good.
1: Paw Sox.
0: Yeah. Like I said, I got a ball. The mascot handed me a ball that was signed by the mascot.
1: Whoa! Cool. Ultra famous. The Paw Sox himself?
0: Yeah, that's right. I'm sure he has a name. Like Paulie.
1: Paulie the Paw Sox.
0: Paulie the Paw Sox. Yeah, I think he's a polar bear.
1: Okay.
0: If I recall correctly, which I may not.
1: A little bit chilly in Pawtucket.
0: Yeah.
1: Not during baseball season, of course.
0: Not during baseball. Well, you never know.
1: Sometimes.
0: It could spring snow training. In the spring. Brr.
1: Spring training. Brr. Shivers. Anyway.
0: Yeah.
1: Very cool.
0: It was good. I went with my grandparents, and my grandpa was very excited to get to go to a baseball game.
1: Sure.
0: Because, you know, I was the only child, the only grandkid they had. I'm a girl, and I was always into video games and not sports.
1: You never want to play catch in the yard?
0: No.
1: Oh.
0: Nor did I want to get in a pool or anything.
1: Wow.
0: I was or ride the bike. You remember that story?
1: Yeah, well.
0: So I was a bit of a disappointment, let's say.
1: I'll take paw socks, whatever. Whatever I can get.
0: I just remember being like, wow, he's really into this. Because, you know, like you're there and then you're just rooting for the home team. And I didn't have that naturally in me. I was like, okay.
1: So the fella with the stick, that's the batter, right? And if he gets three strikes, then he's out and he has to go back to the dugout. But if he gets four balls, then he can get first base.
0: But who's on first?
1: Isn't that clever?
0: That was also a recurring bit of his that I wasn't privy to when we were there, but he kept saying it and chuckling to himself.
1: Who was on first? Who really is on first, though? You ever think about it?
0: All the time, every game. Always asking or trying to figure it out.
1: What's the guy's name on second? Yeah.
0: You know how I'm hyper-vigilant? I just remember being so scared I was going to get hit by a ball. So my eye was on the ball constantly. And it was...
1: That's smart. You got to be got to keep your eye on the ball.
0: Yeah.
1: That's just like basic life shit.
0: They were good seats.
1: Yeah.
0: And so I was constantly... Every time that ball was going foul, I'm like... up like this.
1: Don't double charge me.
0: Don't concuss me for that.
1: Wow, that's funny.
0: Yeah. So that was my first ball game.
1: Wonderful. Beautiful. What an experience.
0: Yeah. First major league ball game, Red Sox. And I was so scared the whole time. There was so much drinking going on.
1: Oh, yeah. It gets
0: so
1: rowdy.
0: So loud and rowdy. I was like, let's go. Let's go. Let's go right now. I could not pay attention to that game.
1: Baseball is one of those weird sports where you got guys that are pricks, but they're just kind of just loud mouths mostly.
0: Yeah.
1: And there's like a couple of them always, no matter where. But they're just mostly loud mouths. They just want to blow off steam.
0: And they're mouthing off to the players.
1: Yeah.
0: In the game.
1: And the ump.
0: And the ump especially. Oh, that
1: fucking ump.
0: Yep. Trying to job us constantly.
1: What is he, a blind bum? Fucking ump. No blind bums in the voicemail, as far as I can tell.
6: The first time I ever deeply hurt someone who I loved and who loved me, I guess the reasons don't really matter, but just curious about your perspective on wisdom here. What do you do when it was unintentional, and yet at the end of the day, you've still deeply hurt someone you cared for, unknown if they'll be able to forgive or how to have any sort of recompense? What's the best way to navigate in which one or the other or both have done something that one feels is irreconcilable? What would you personally do, if you can imagine, or perhaps you've been in that situation where your heart is shattered and you have the choice between forgiveness, running, and something in between? One who gives a fuck about me not answering the actual F tag, go fuck yourself.
1: Wow. Something to think about.
0: Yeah.
1: I guess it's always situational, isn't it?
0: Yep.
1: You can't run from yourself.
0: That's true.
1: Because you're there wherever you land. So that's out. You can't run from Jesus. Learned that on Wonder Chosen.
0: Yeah.
1: So that's out. So what can you do? What can you do?
0: You do have to forgive yourself. Eventually. But you also have to do better.
1: Yeah, it's the learn, I guess, right? It's
0: like
1: you gotta...
0: You learn and then your actions are what make up for the fuck up.
1: Yeah. When I was a young... like an old kid and a young adult, I always like had this cope, I used to say, of guilt and regret are weak emotions. I used to just say that. It was like a one of a philosophy thing. Because it was cope, and I had done some things that I really hadn't learned from yet, but I was feeling guilt and regret about, and I just wanted to, like, drop it and forget it, you know?
0: Oh, yeah.
1: I wanted to just shake it off. I wanted to just say, well, like, we moved on, you know? It was X amount of years ago, or X amount of time ago. So, what can I do now? And then I came to... Oh, look at that. I eventually came to modify that to say that regrets are just mistakes you haven't learned from yet. Because once it clicks and you go, oh, fuck, that's what I did wrong. And that's where it was off. Like, you never can undo anything.
0: Right.
1: You never can take back things you've done or said because they're permanent. But once you learn from them, you can modify your own thoughts and actions moving forward in the future. That's the learning process. And then the regret goes away and the guilt goes away because even though there's a negative scar in the past, there is still a learning and a prevention of this pattern. Once it clicks for you, if you never learn from it, you're almost certainly doomed to repeat it. And if not repeat it, at least live in this like crazy regret, you know?
0: Yeah.
1: You might say, oh, I can't put myself in XYZ situations because I just can't control my behavior, or I can't, you know, it takes me to a place where that's a person who hasn't learned from the mistake.
0: Agreed.
1: But once you learn from a mistake, you don't regret it anymore, even though you're still sorry that you did it, you know? It's a very nuanced thing here. It's like the regret goes away because you recognize that you're stronger for having gone through that. And then sometimes you can also convey that to whoever you hurt. Maybe you hurt no one but yourself. And so then that's like a battle in and of itself. Sometimes you can convey that to who you've hurt. Sometimes you can't. Sometimes they're in a spot where they'll never be over whatever it is.
0: Yeah.
1: And that's out of your hands.
0: Yep.
1: That part of it, it's like a cherry on top. Wouldn't that be nice? But... the only person you can control and have dominion over is yourself. And if you don't have dominion over yourself, then you're in an emergency situation. You've got to get control. You have to have dominion over yourself above all else. And if you're out of control, then what's going on? Then none of it matters. So I don't know. That's how I look at regrets. It sets.
0: I think you covered that pretty well. I was just going to say, it's complicated when there's another person involved because you can't control what their response is going to be.
1: Right.
0: Just your own.
1: Yeah, it's...
0: And you have to just regain trust. And that takes time and action in the correct direction. It's like you're starting all over when you do something unforgivable, this seemingly unforgivable.
1: Well, it's almost not even that, though. Like, you would like to start all over, but
0: you never can. Yeah, because you have the
1: scar. You're starting at negative however many points.
0: Yeah.
1: And then you got to get back to zero.
0: Oof.
1: And once you climb back to zero, well, you're at zero.
0: Yeah.
1: So, like...
0: Then you got to go above and beyond.
1: Yeah, I mean, it's tough. It's tough. I think we've all been there in certain ways here and there.
0: Definitely.
1: But, yeah, sometimes it's just a major enough little L that you got to just try, you know, in different circles. Other times it's like a battle back. to forgiveness, but it can't hinge upon the other person in that sense of like learning and evolving from it and moving on from it. Because again, like we said, you can't really control what they're gonna say, be, or do.
0: Yep.
1: All you can control is your mental over it and your actions going forward. So, yeah, a lot to think about, caller. Wow. We do have one more caller, and then we'll get to this 50-50 raffle draw.
7: Okay, first time I ever went to a ball game. That would have been with my brother Miles, who was considerably older than me. I was 10 years old. He took me to go see the Seahawks. Or no, I'm sorry. He took me to go see the Sonics, the Seattle Supersonics play.
1: Oh, nice.
7: My entire life, I could give a shit less about sports ball in general. But my brother was a huge, to this day, still is a huge sports nut. He's the kind of guy that won't let you sleep in on Sunday morning because he's busy yelling at the TV, go, go, go, go, go, yeah, whatever. He's just a huge sports nut.
1: Okay.
7: So that was my first experience. Second experience was to go see the Seattle Seahawks play. So I screwed up this whole story. The Sonics lost, you know, first game I ever went to go see, they lost. Second, was with my brother Miles again, took me to go see the Seattle Seahawks play, and they lost.
1: But damn it.
7: That was to be expected back then in the 80s. Seahawks lost all the time. It was, you know, considered to be normal. Third time I ever saw a ball game was with my brother Miles, who took me to go see the Seattle Thunderbirds play.
1: Okay.
7: And we watched hockey. And I was watching this hockey game with him, and I was like, you know, the Thunderbirds weren't doing too bad. At this point, I'm already figuring that I'm cursed. Every game that I ever go to, the home team is going to lose, whatever. You know, first period gets over, we're down by a point. Second period gets over, we're down by a point. Third period, oh, by the way, I should have prefaced this. We are in luxury box seats because at this point in time, he's working for Alaska Airlines. And we're sitting in these luxury box seats, which is super cool.
0: Nice.
7: Anyway, third period gets over and we're down a point and everyone's all upset around me and whatnot. And, I'm like, no, this all came out. I mean, you know, we still got one more quarter to go. He's like, you're a fucking idiot. No, dude, there's only three periods in hockey. I'm like, oh, whatever. I don't know. But, that was my real quick, story.
1: That's great.
7: 20 seconds left. How am I going to talk about?
1: 40-ish.
7: I don't know. In the bowl, everybody.
1: In the bowl.
7: Yeah, it's all good. I should probably push the button then. Yeah, I can do that. I don't have to wait for it to end on me, right? Do I?
1: Technically, you don't.
7: I can just push the button and end this call.
1: You could.
7: Or I could try to time it out perfectly to where like, so I'll say something like really profound, and then the profound thing would be...
8: That's enough.
7: Shit, it's after 3 minutes. Did you change this? Did you change the timing on this?
1: I sure didn't.
7: Do I have more time?
1: Nope.
7: Shit, I really don't know what to say. I'm going to hang up now. Bye-bye.
0: In the bowl.
1: In the bowl. Well played.
9: So what's that all about?
1: That's funny.
0: I know the message adds time. And then the time starts the beep, right?
1: The time starts once the beep hits. So if you're like... pulling your phone away from your face and looking at the call duration, you know, that's counting when the phone rang and it's counting when we said our little funny message about hit it and all of that. So there is a little bit of extra time. Some of the nerdier bowler callers have that factored in so they can get the exact whatever it is exactly. But yeah, that was perfect.
0: Yeah.
1: 2:57 on my clock. So you still had 3 seconds to spare.
0: The magic 3 seconds.
1: The magic 3 seconds.
0: Then we got 3 days till the Bowls with Buds.
1: That's right.
0: That caller.
1: 3 days. 3 days, caller, and then you'll have much more than just 3 minutes.
0: That's right.
1: You can get it all out.
0: Is it time to draw a raffle winner? Should we come up with the F tie first? Oh, I almost forgot. Do you remember your first ball game?
1: My first ball game, the first time I ever went to a ball game. Crazy enough, I was either 5 or 7, but I'm pretty sure it was 5.
0: Yeah.
1: Because those were the 2 times I went to Mass. I went to a Red Sox game.
0: Whoa.
1: First ball game I ever went to was a Red Sox game. And I got a Red Sox hat that I used to wear all the time. In fact, I'm sure it was when I was 5. Because I had that hat throughout all my elementary school days.
0: Whoa.
1: Boston Red Sox hat.
0: Whoa. Out here? That's crazy.
1: Out here. And I got a little wooden bat as the souvenir. The little bat. They had like bats like this long.
0: Yeah.
1: Said Boston Red Sox. And then I also eventually got a KC one that was brown and it said the Royals on it.
0: Nice.
1: My 2 little bats. And those have always been 2 teams that I liked that were kind of close to my heart. Boston Red Sox and, of course, our hometown Royals.
0: What's the Field of Dreams lineup for next year? Royals versus Red Sox.
1: It's true. Next year's Field of Dreams is the...
0: bring your tissues.
1: The Lorian Spencer game.
0: Yeah. It's a win-win.
1: We have to actually watch Field of Dreams before that.
0: Yeah, I know.
1: So that it'll hit properly.
0: Yeah.
1: Okay, so we are awaiting the draw, and we have the beacon. Block 966161 is in, and the dude now alerts us to that as well. So in the chat, he'll let us know that that block has happened. And it indeed has happened. So let's go to our raffles list. We just check this box here. And then we can select an action. I want to run draw. Pick winner. Click run. And it is drawing. Slot 2. Winner, Sir Libre.
0: Whoa, nice.
1: Right as he's about to come on the show, he wins the Potteroo. Slot 2 of 200. That's nice. I'm feeling good about this randomness because the number is different, but it's been magical a lot of the times. Remember, the 33 was the first one. That was crazy. And then we had a 77, I think, and now 2. So there you have it. Very nice. Congrats, Sir Libre. Now we'll pay that out. I just check this box here. Select action. Pay the man. Run. And it's thinking, and it's calling upon my node, and it's paid. Congratulations, 7104 sats to Sir Libre at the specified lightning address. Very nice. Good work, everybody. Another successful raffle in the books. And now I just go in here and I say, oh, no, it's good. I don't even have to do anything else. Booyah!
0: Cool.
1: Another fantastic raffle experience. Good job, everybody. Good job, callers. Good job, rafflers. Good job, Bitcoin blockchain. FTI for next week.
0: Caller had one, but it's dark. The first time I ever...
1: Oh, first time I ever hurt someone.
0: Yeah.
1: I hurt someone. I hurt someone today. Just kidding, it was a long time ago.
0: Yeah, you didn't hurt nobody today. So
1: far as I know, as I know, I will.
0: I was gonna say for me, it's easier to remember the first time someone hurt me, but the
1: first time I was hurt.
0: That's just because I have like a crazy story.
1: First time I Chad asked disappointed someone. Virgil let me down.
0: It's hard to know.
1: Virgil let me down. It's hard because, like...
0: As a child, you lack self-awareness.
1: True. And also, a lot of people won't tell you.
0: Yeah, that's another one.
1: If you, like, violate their norm or whatever their, like, secret boundaries are, like, they're not going to probably tell you a lot of the time. They're just going to, like, hate you and try to avoid you, but then smile when they see you and say, oh, hi.
0: True. Yeah, that's
1: and
0: why.
1: And then make up an excuse to run to the bathroom and sneak out the window.
0: autistic friends are the best. You always know what page you're on.
1: Like, man, they are always feeling their shoelaces when I'm around. They're looking at them. Staring at them.
0: I was also thinking about, like, arcade.
1: Oh, sure. What about things, first time you ever won the claw machine? Mm-mm. Have we done that?
0: I'm going to check the RSS feed.
1: Seems like vaguely familiar.
0: It does. So 100%. But I don't know why. It's just so oddly specific.
1: It is oddly specific. I remember mine.
0: That's a lame story. Yeah, I have not done the first time I ever
1: won. Okay, let's do that. First time I ever won the.

0: I can't remember what he was selling, but he was selling something to the bowl line. I was like, this is incredible.
1: Token.
0: We got paid nothing over it. Yeah. I was like, what the fuck?
1: We did not endorse that.
0: I did not smoke whatever he talked about. That was crazy. Okay, cool. So first time ever won the claw game. You can call at any time, night or day, and those calls will be received.
2: Please note, the number is
3: 816-607-3663.
0: But remember, right now you want to be calling in and getting questions in for Sir Libre, who we'll be speaking with on Friday. So if you want to ask him a question via the voicemail line, we'll play him all of your voicemails. That'd be actually the slick thing to do right now. As we head into my favorite part of the show. Oh, my goodness.
3: Top 333.
1: All right. All right.
0: Love this part.
1: So Eric PP sent me a story this week. A solar storm knocked GPS off by 33 feet across the United States.
0: Whoa.
1: Now, this actually happened last year, but oddly enough, it was on 11/11. So November 11th, 2025, there was this severe geomagnetic storm that lasted hours and hours. It's not the worst storm, but this was the first time it seemed to affect so much of the mid-latitudes. The United States being part of that, of the mid-latitudes. Because usually, you know, the poles get affected, the equator gets affected, but not so much where we're at. So they did a study trying to figure out if they can, you know, help, find out when these scintillations are going to happen so that they can prevent catastrophes. And they were talking about, you know, if you're driving using GPS, it's one thing, it being off by 33 feet or about 10 meters, right?
0: Because
1: they report everything in meters, but then they got to get the 33 in the headline, so they put it into feet there and then use meters throughout a lot of the reporting.
0: Brilliant. How many is it in meters? Like 35?
1: It was like 10 meters.
0: Oh, right, right. Meters is 33 feet. I'm thinking of yards.
1: It's a nice round number, 10. Yeah. And then they're like, but that's 33.
0: 10 meters. Feet. Interesting.
1: And so, you know, if you're driving and it's off by 33 feet, you can figure it out. If you're not totally brain rotted. But if it's something...
0: Hell, it thinks I'm 33 feet the other way half the time when I'm trying to get out of a parking lot.
1: I feel that way too. It's often confused. It's often pointing in the wrong direction.
0: Until you get driving and moving, then it kind of understands where you are.
1: Yeah. But if it's something that needs to be precise with the GPS, then that's not good. And the example they kept giving, because I kept thinking of, like, missiles, like war stuff. I'm like, oh, yeah, you don't want that to be 33 feet off. But they kept talking about these automated, you know, crop gathering machines, like automated farming tools. And I thought, oh, yes, yeah, that could be bad. If it was running through the wrong crops or something, or just, you know, running through your dirt patch that's not the crop and making a mess. I don't know how that all works, but that's the example they gave. And, you know, they just, it's just like the weather, right? Like, you can't exactly forecast these things. But there are different things they need to look at and try to calculate to mitigate the issues to come out of these scintillations that occur. So, yeah, I thought that was interesting. And also the timing, considering this happened a year ago. And, well, you know, out comes the study, so it's pertinent again. November's just around the corner. I wonder if 11/11 is a hot day for solar storms. We'll find out. I know it was a hot week for magic numbers being in the news, because I saw more than three that seemed like big stories. One was Alberta's $33 a barrel windfall proves the province's budget is still an oil bet. And they said a $9.4 billion deficit became a $2 billion surplus in a single quarter. That's not fiscal strength, it's exposure.

0: So they're doing well.
1: Nice.
0: Making money off of the oil. That's nice.
1: Yeah, must be. Must be fucking nice. Yeah. How would I know?
2: Must be fucking nice.
3: Must be fucking nice.
0: Yeah. Must be. And then I saw a story out of South Korea, which says 33 families say Boeing safety systems failed before deadly 2024 crash. And this is because it's timely again, because it's going through the legal process, going through the courts to try and, you know, get those families of the 33 people who were killed in this plane crash settlement. So there were 100 and, oh, I'm totally wrong. The crash, there's 33 families affected, but the crash killed 179 of the 181 people aboard.
1: Dang.
0: So only two people survived this crash. So only
1: Bruce Willis and Bruce Willis survived the plane crash.
0: Yes.
1: Damn, that's crazy.
0: Exactly. It says that the plane was unable to properly slow and land after a bird strike.
1: Hate it when that happens.
0: Which, yeah, you would hope that your plane is bird-proof.
1: And these birds get paid enough as it is. What the fuck do they need to go on strike for anyway?
0: Seriously. What gives? But imagine that. Bird gang striking again.
1: Bird gang bringing the plane down.
0: Dude, that's intense. I don't like plane crash stories. I don't like boarding planes these days. It's been over a decade.
1: 33 families, so there's another kind of effort to get to the 33 number involved.
0: Yeah. There. You took the 179 people and said, where do we get 33 out of this?
1: I've never seen a death toll translated into families.
0: No, that's true.
1: Nuts.
0: That is nuts. That is nuts. And, yeah, I don't like thinking about the big plane crashing like that. Freaks me out, and it doesn't happen all that often for the amount of planes that go up and come back down safely, you know. I also saw in Jefferson County, Kentucky, overdose deaths fell 33%. They think it's because they have a bunch of outreach happening, you know, distributing naloxone, tracking data. I don't think tracking the data really stops people from ODing, but naloxone can give them a second chance. And if you're
1: sure
0: passing it out and putting it into these baggies of clean needles and whatnot, people got it on hand. They might be able to save people. I don't know. That's what they think is to thank for it. And not, you know, hemp, the hemp shops being there and weed being around or whatever. I don't know. I just feel like there's so many other things. Nice weather could prevent an overdose. The economy, probably not preventing overdoses these days. But you never know. Jefferson County could have some good jobs cropping up. I'm not over there. I did also see WAPO, WAPO, WAPO. The Washington Post ran a story this week. I've archived it, of course. And the headline was, Jewish institutions see 33% jump in security spending after attacks.
1: Whoa.
0: Yeah. So, I guess last year they paid more than $1 billion for security at synagogues. That number's up.
1: Wow. Now it's $1,333,000.
0: Yeah, exactly.
1: Up or by, excuse me, 333 million.
0: Million, yeah.
1: Sorry, I was doing Tucker Carlson math there for a second.
0: Sorry, I had to pick a baby up, too.
1: I was adding fake and gay letters into my numbers. Oh, whatever that is, whatever that means.
0: Numbers, what even are those?
1: Numbers. When you add a letter, solve for X. X.
0: Jewish security.
1: Everyone knows Elon bought X. What does that even mean?
0: Oh boy. Yeah, so you know, they've got a bunch of holidays coming up in the fall, and you know, like when Christmas or Easter comes around, that's when people go back to the synagogues in this situation. And they've got the best picture.
1: Well, I don't know if it's ever for Easter exactly, but
0: no, I meant the Jewish holidays, of course. It's not Easter. I'm saying the Jewish holidays occur throughout the fall, and so they're ramping up security because that's when the crowds go to the synagogues to celebrate.
1: Sure.
0: Whatever they do throughout the fall.
1: You know, Jew Easter in the fall.
0: I was doing an analogy, right?
1: I know. I'm just
0: like how the churches are packed for the big holidays.
1: I'm just trolling.
0: I was just trying to better explain myself.
1: No, I get it. I'm sorry.
0: I don't know if the words that come out of my mouth match the thoughts in my brain all the time accurately or portray what I'm trying to say correctly.
1: I was tracking.
0: I'm glad. But yeah, this picture that used here. Yeah, there's one. Shows police officers standing outside a synagogue in Hoboken, New Jersey. But it's in 2022. And so it's like, geez, if you've got these, okay, they've got an iron fence that has the Star of David all over it. Interesting. And then the two cops with their big guns ready. One guy has his hand on the gun. It might be because he was getting his picture taken.
1: Okay.
0: But either way, I'm just like, damn, you spent $1 billion last year, and now you've upped that number. So what are we going to see? Like, I'm picturing armed turrets.
1: Yeah.
0: You know, the good stuff. Some heat-seeking missiles attached to the synagogues. Like, $1 billion. It's impossible for me to conceive that number in my mind and what it translates to. Surely that's more than just police presence, right? Like, how much does a police presence cost?
1: One would think.
0: A religious institution.
1: I don't know.
0: I don't either.
1: A lot.
0: But, yeah, they don't give you any details of what we're going to see out of this. More than a 33% plus $1 billion spent. They just ramble through, like, the article. It lists a lot of the synagogue attacks that happened in, you know, some of these I don't think were 2025. Minnesota, Michigan, San Diego. A lot of them were 2025, though. There were some wild ones. But, you know, they have a line here. Muslims are a little over 1% of the U.S. population, but are targeted in 10% of religion-motivated hate crimes. Yep. Ah, well. They got 33 in the headline, and that's how they ended up here. And then I saw UNESCO, however you say their acronym, as attacks on schools rise by 33% in 2025, UNESCO calls for stronger protection of education. And it's like, what does that do? I don't know, but they did say that there was a 33% rise in school attacks. I don't like that number. Are they going to raise it by 33% again in 2026? You know, do they have to keep that number going up to keep money going where they need it?
1: Hard to know.
0: And they're using global numbers, too. So apparently around the world, and these are only attacks verified by the United Nations, by the way, but they say that there were 1,680 attacks on schools. That's no bueno.
1: No.
0: That's a lot of kids being attacked. Whether it's gun crimes or war crimes, all sorts of attacks going on. I think they're particularly looking at war issues. I can't say war crimes. That's not the right term for it. But, you know, sometimes the schools get bombed. And that doesn't seem like a good move. But it happens. Because sometimes the schools are where they are harboring people. I don't know. It's a war game. I don't play war games. But if I did, I guess I would want my enemy to hurt now, wouldn't I?
1: So yeah, that seems right.
0: They're just saying, you know, let's not attack the schools as part of this because you're killing the children.
1: Yeah, and we got to cut that shit out.
0: Yeah, that should be a war crime. I may have been right when I inadvertently said war crimes. But who knows? I try to avoid the wars, but
1: and the crimes.
0: And the crimes, yes, yes, yes. Always do your best. at least be aware of what you're doing. And finally, I saw that FEMA awarded 33 million doll hairs to North Carolina for hurricane recovery.
1: Oh.
0: So good job, North Carolina. You got the big check. That's the big check. The total amount of funding from FEMA was 348 million doll hairs going to 170 projects nationally.
2: All cash, baby.
0: But, you know, North Carolina, they scooped it. They got the big headline. They got the big check for $33 million. And now they can help mitigate all the issues that the hurricanes cause them.
1: Incredible.
0: So that they can just have a good time instead of a hard time. But we like to stay hard here, and we like to go behind the curtain. See what's up in the world of weed and weed stories, and sometimes other botanical matter.
1: Sure.
0: Coming up here, like hemp. Although, you know, weed, hemp, yes. I saw last Wednesday, you know, woke up a little groggy from the last bowl, and I saw that President Trump had signed the federal spending bill, which I, of course, knew meant that now the hemp ban, hemp prohibition on a federal level, has been postponed for a month.
1: Whoa.
0: So instead of going into effect November 12th, it will go into effect on December 11th, as we discussed.
1: Wow.
0: That gives the FDA an extra month to explain what the hell it all means.
1: Was it just a calendar format thing? Like they said 11-12, but they meant 12-11?
0: You could have been.
1: A little bit crazy. Some British guy put it through and he didn't know what the hell he was doing.
0: My gosh. Yeah.
1: Or a Canadian. Just, yeah. They make them backwards too.
0: Yeah. That's a fact. Wow. I had not pictured it that way. It's just too bad they didn't put 2027 on the end, right? Like, can we give it a year?
1: The programming part of my brain thinks of it that way.
0: Yeah.
1: Date formats are a bitch.
0: Date formats have fucked me on multiple occasions. And I have fucked them on multiple occasions, too.
1: Well.
0: So it goes both ways. But yeah, like, 30 days to define what a container is and, you know, really nail this down. They were supposed to list out every cannabinoid that they know of and then tell us which ones were going to be Schedule 1, basically. So insane. The FDA has done none of that. They miss their deadlines all the time. So, Eric BP in the chat said, year, 4 digits, month, 2 digits, date, 2 digits is the correct one.
1: Yes, that's the best one.
0: Yeah. All right. I'll stick to that and remember that, hopefully. So, what does this mean? Well, you know, the FDA has one more month to define things. Otherwise, hemp is back. It's prohibited. It's going to be Schedule 1 again, I suppose. Unless you meet the certain criteria that they have given, which was like 0.04 milligrams THC per container. Yeah, I don't know what that means either. That's where I'm at with this whole thing. But the situation is even worse in Texas because they've been trying to mirror what Congress is saying.
1: Yeah.
0: Which is always a mistake. Just do your own thing, Texas. Come on. So now people are asking, oh, well, is the ban going to be delayed here too? And I'm sorry to tell you guys, deep in the heart of Texas, that no, it's not. They're just going with the November 12th date as originally written. And all of these emergency requests that have been put in are getting shot down by the district judges. So that's, there's no delay on the ban for a majority of the hemp-derived THC products down there. So they're, they did have, like, a prohibition of THC go into effect. Actually, I think it was earlier. Because I have here in my notes, July 31st. So after the Supreme Court allowed the state to enforce a rule classifying most hemp-derived THC products as Schedule 1, according to the state. So if you have this banned THC, now remember, this is where it gets really complicated because there's allowed legal THC, which hilariously, I think they're following the 2018 Farm Bill definition
1: okay.
0: of 0.3%, but it's got to be Delta 9.
1: Okay.
0: Which is like, okay, yep, that's what we think of when we think THC anyway.
1: Right.
0: Delta 9.
1: The original.
0: Yeah. The loopholes were the Delta 8, Delta 10, THCA, THCP.
1: Right.
0: And so there were some, you know, synthetic THC variants. But if you get caught with one of the banned THCs and they somehow figure out that it's not the legal one, which is a whole thing in itself that I find hilarious and unlikely, you know, that a cop can tell you if your weed is legal or not.
1: Right.
0: You will be prosecuted as a state felony. It's Whoa. A felony, and you can go to jail for 180 days to 2 years, or pay fines up to $10,000. So, that sucks. Re-prohibiting everything down in Texas. And you can still legally purchase gummies, beverages, tinctures of the Delta 9 variety with that 0.3% cap. But there is a statewide ban on smokable hemp products that could be coming down the pipeline. It hasn't hit yet. It's tied up in court. So, I mean, Whoa. It kind of seems like only a matter of time.
1: Yeah.
0: I'm thinking it's going to be edible tincture only in Texas and that the flower is eventually going to go bye-bye. But it's good for now. And, you know, going along with that and the ridiculousness of all of this happening, the CDC published a study on overdoses in the United States. They included how many involved pot in the autopsy, which was 21%. I thought that was kind of a fun number. 21 oh, sure. is a good magic number. But
1: 21 skidoo.
0: You know, that was 43,880 deaths. I thought that was kind of low. I thought that was low. If you overdose on a drug, I almost for sure assume that you also have used weed at some point.
1: Sure.
0: If you're using other drugs. But I was wrong. I was wrong. Only 21% of overdose deaths also had THC in their system.
1: Interesting.
0: Now, they also tracked how many had weed listed as the cause of death in an overdose.
1: Oh, yeah.
0: And that was 0.8%, so less than 1%. But that's 1,687 cases in which they said weed caused the death.
1: That's crazy.
0: Now, I find that very hard to believe. But of those, how many only had weed in their system?
1: 5?
0: 9. Yeah. So 0.004% of cases were overdoses caused only by weed. Which, you know, the whole thing is, I don't know.
1: Very suspect. What are they extracting the shit you put in a vape pen with a needle and injecting it directly into their balls or something?
0: I have no idea.
1: Like trying to figure out how you would pull that off.
0: How weed could cause death. I'm thinking it's like someone, this is where my brain went, was someone had a cardiac event and weed in their system, and they're saying like, well, the weed triggered the heart attack or something like that. It's not really the weed. It was actually their heart that killed them.
1: Sure.
0: But because of, you know, HIPAA and stuff, we'll never know.
1: Right.
0: We don't get to know the details of these cases. We just get to see these numbers that mean pretty much nothing. Unless you're a robot. So I just thought it was interesting that any of them had weed listed as the cause of death. And it was almost a full 1%, which I'm like, I don't know about that. They don't even geographically tell you where they're coming from, because that's another thing I'd be interested to know. Is doctors in which states are doing that? My guess would be prohibition states. But you never know, you never know. And my final story for Behind the Curtain tonight comes from North Dakota, where Governor Kelly Armstrong signed a bill banning synthetic kratom products and finally limiting the sale to 21 plus. Because kratom's been a Wild West kind of drug for a while.
1: This is true.
0: You know? You can get it at the... Yes, I know. You can get it at the gas stations, convenience stores, wherever. Wow, wow, she says. But that's all I got for behind the curtain tonight.
1: I think she's just antsy to hear what this metal moment is all about. She heard the Rev received a request from a bowler about a special metal moment tonight. So I was kind of interested to see what that's all about, too. Let's hear the latest from Sir Rev Cyber Trucker and his new sidekick, Glitch. Huh?

In 1998, out of the frozen landscape of Buffalo, New York, a heavy music institution was born, Every Time I Die. Centered around the volatile brilliance of brothers Keith and Jordan Buckley, alongside the relentless rhythm guitar of Andy Williams, the band redefined modern metalcore. Over more than two decades, they seamlessly fused the raw aggression of hardcore punk with the swampy grooves of southern rock, driven by brilliant, cynical wordplay. Through independent label grinds and a legendary run on Epitaph Records, they unleashed nine critically acclaimed studio albums. From early landmarks like Hot Damn to their final explosive 2021 masterpiece, Radical, they earned a reputation for delivering some of the most chaotic and high-energy live shows in underground music. Though internal tensions brought an abrupt end to the band in early 2022, their legacy remained an untouchable blueprint for chaotic passion. Tragically, that legacy took on a somber note when founding guitarist Andy Williams, who also achieved fame as the professional wrestler The Butcher, passed away at age 48 on September 5th, 2026, after a medical emergency during a match. From the 2023 album Hot Damn, this is Every Time I Die, Ebolarama.

0: Yeah, yeah, yeah.
1: Yeah.
0: Very nice. A fitting tribute.
1: Definitely.
0: And thanks, Makey, for the suggestion.
1: Yeah. First time metal recommendation. For the Rev. Yeah?
0: The Rev, he's always listening, though. I think he's pulled some out of the chat. I think he brought us the funk metal once.
1: Oh, yeah, yeah, yeah. Mm-hmm.
0: So he's always listening. He's when I texted him that, he was like, oh, yeah, that's great. That takes the burden off of me trying to sift through the 170 songs that I listened to today and figure out which one I was going to do. So, yeah, perfect.
1: V for V.
0: V for V. You can follow along with the Rev's latest shenanigans over on the Fettyverse at Sir Rev Cybertrucker at noauthority.social. And I just remembered I'm, of course, still owing you people the squirrel pictures. I was going to dump those in the chat, and then my hands got full.
1: No.
0: With different side quests. You know what I mean? Side quests.
1: You'll see them in post.
0: Well, here's the next main quest. It's an update on this Bitcoin craziness, and man, I'm going to try and keep it tight. We call it...
2: On-chain, off-chain, token, shifting. 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On-chain, off-chain, go! Streaming has boosted the ground to make you really want to build a node.
0: Oh, yeah. Do you want to build a node yet or what, dude? You want to build a node yet or what, dude?
1: And another one.
0: And another one, and another one. And even another one. I think you do, because here's the thing about that. Your node isn't owned by, like, some company. Your node isn't owned by some kind of other party, you know? So you can't just, like, wake up one day and they are going a different direction on you. That's what's nice. When you put it on your own computer and do your own updates, do your own installs, do your own channels and such, then there's not like... it's kind of funny, man. They make these products to make it easier for you, but really they just abstract it into another layer of complication for themselves. And sure, yeah, the part that you touch is just two buttons, and that's super seamless and easy to learn and whatever. But what happened when somebody gets in there and messes up some stuff, you know? Well, then it sucks. Let me start by picking up where we left off last week, though, because we were talking to you about the latest little Coiny Boys escapades over here on the Blake chain. You remember this? Remember this Blake2B coin situation?
1: How could we forget?
0: How could we forget? I mean, it's kind of funny because on the one hand, they want everybody like hyping it. But on the other hand, they want to like very fiercely gatekeep everything. On the one hand, they're like happy to troll you and poke at you. But then when you troll them and poke at them, they're like, well, if it's not important, then why are you still talking about us? Why do you even care? It's really crazy. It's kind of funny. It's like... there's always a point of attack, place of attack. And the mental gymnastics, dude, and the just saying something other than what obvious observable reality is, it's just like, at this point, it's, you know, it shouldn't even be hard to believe anymore. And yet somehow I still am just scratching my head at some of this stuff. Let's take a look first at... the live look at the two blockchains, one, of course, that we know as Bitcoin. It's the one that, you know, the raffle is using to send transactions, etc. Verify the raffle, and it's where all of my lightning channels live. It's the Bitcoin blockchain, man. We're getting blocks solved on an average of every 9.7 minutes currently, so that's a little quick. Compared to the target 10 minutes. So if the difficulty adjustment happened right now, it would be 3.2% harder to find those blocks. At the last difficulty adjustment, we bumped that up 1.31%. Did a little research and found something interesting. remember we told you last week that the blocks over on the Blake chain were hurtling towards completion. Well, you can actually check out the blockchain that they use at mempool. What do they call it? Source. What do they call it? Mempool.guide. So it's a guide. Mempool.space, we're all familiar with, right? Mempool.space is where we look at the Bitcoin blockchain. Mempool.guide is a fork where you can look at this Blake coin situation and see what's going on there. You'll notice that typically you'll only see one block in the queue ready to be solved, and that's somewhat a symptom of these faster block solves. We can compare that block solve time. It's averaging about 4.2 minutes per block, so more than twice the speed of the regular old Bitcoin. And we told you in pure speculation, of course, that it seemed to be that they were targeting a race to a longer chain. And as part of this speculation, I said, well, it seems to me like they picked this difficulty target and kicked the new proof-of-work algorithm in order to speed solve this difficulty adjustment and still have another downward difficulty adjustment in order to get ahead of the main chain. Well, right as I was logging off and publishing the show at around 5 a.m., the difficulty target for the Blake coin just magically updated. It just kind of poof. You know, it was targeting for about a 49% downward adjustment, meaning it would have got even easier to solve blocks, meaning they would have cranked out even faster. Let me just give a pause here. Let me put a ISO in the chat. ISO pause. We're going to get through this, whatever this is.
1: Sorry.
0: But not your fault. Not your fault, of course. Let me do a little musical intermission, because there's no way I'm going to be able to get through it in any sort of mindful, smart way. We'll be right back.

0: next time.
1: All right, we're going to come back. Gonna come back. Thank you for your patience. Thank you for your patience. Let's get this musical music shut off here for a second here. There we go. All right, so anyway, last week, we were kind of speculating that maybe the plan was to introduce the proof of algorithm change in such a way that they kind of got a double bonus run to get ahead of the regular Bitcoin blockchain. Now, we clocked this part from a mile away. The desire was to create a new narrative that because our chain is at a higher block height than the regular real Bitcoin chain, ours is the valid chain. It's just a higher block height. And we explained in great detail the definition of the valid chain being the blockchain with the most work put into it. And I haven't run any new difficulty calculations in this new week, because things are, of course, fluctuating wildly, but we have some interesting stories about the mining of this chain coming up. But what I can tell you is that last week, the Bitcoin SHA-256 chain that we all know and recognize was putting in about 4.1 million times more work per block than the Blake chain. Therefore, there was no way, if they were making 4.1 million more blocks per minute, you know, than the regular Bitcoin chain, then they could say, yes, our chain is the valid one because it's the heaviest chain. It's the one with the most proof of work in it that actually makes it valid, not just a block number. The block numbers, for all intents and purposes, are arbitrary when we're talking about validity in the valid chain. So another thing that I discovered is right when we were hitting publish for the show and just before the difficulty adjustment kicked in, the dashboard over here at mempool.guide, where we can see the Blake chain, it actually updated, and instead of a downward difficulty correction of 40-something percent, it jumped into an upward difficulty correction, which it should have had, right? These blocks are flying by at rapid speeds, and Bitcoin always wants to adjust to get that as close to a 10-minute average as it possibly can. So difficulty will increase if the blocks are flying by too fast, like they are with Blake. So the idea that they needed two difficulty periods of speedy blocks was not quite it, right? So that prediction turned out to be not quite it. But I think that the reason was they just didn't need it. They didn't need that. By the time that difficulty adjustment ended, they were already technically blocks ahead of the so-called legacy. They're calling it the legacy chain, the SHA-256 regular proof of work chain that we've all been using for however many years. It's regular. What I did notice, though, was what was the difficulty adjustment? It said up 300%. And so I thought, wow, is this like just a perfect exact number, or what's the deal with that? It's always like got two decimal places on it regularly, so why is it 300 exactly? You know, what's that all about? What's up with that? Well, it turns out that's the maximum difficulty adjustment upward that this Blake chain can actually make. So I did some research. I'm like, well, what about Bitcoin? What's the most that chain can increase? Well, the maximum for regular Bitcoin is 400%. There can be a up to 400% increase in difficulty. So that's yet another rule that they just arbitrarily changed in their own little Discord group with like a couple of guys coding and posting to the GitHub repository. So it's interesting. They kind of finessed it in a different way that might be a little bit harder to clock. They couldn't just have the blocks even faster for another difficulty period. So they somehow reset the math to only track the difficulty adjustment needed from when they started the proof of work algorithm, clearly. And then it maxed out at 300%. So on regular Bitcoin, it can go up as much as 400%, or you can have a downward difficulty adjustment to basically 25% of the current difficulty. You can't have it swing any further than that. Well, theirs is a factor of 3 instead of a factor of 4. So instead of the regular Bitcoin chain, if the regular Bitcoin chain was cranking out blocks every 2 minutes on average like theirs was, then it would have a 400% ceiling of difficulty increase. Their lower ceiling has caused another difficulty adjustment period, which is also solving blocks extraordinarily quickly. Now, comparing block height, as I am talking to you right now, the regular standard chain we all use is at block 966172, whereas the Blake chain is at 970109. And of course, we said this is what's coming. They're going to use this as a data point, an argument point, and they're going to tell you, oh, well, check it out. Our chain is now valid because it's the longest chain, right? Because it's a higher block height. We got way in front of it, but I did see while I was in Wichita, I saw a tweet about this directly. Let me see if I can find the actual source. Here it is. Get you this actual source because that's what you need. Need the sauce. The sauce from the bowl. So here's Toshi. He's one of these BIP apostles, right? These Luke apostles. Them, the longest chain is the valid chain. SHA-256 at the time of this tweet was at 965722. Blake2B, 967996. Oops. Guess they can't use that criteria anymore. Blake2B is not just the longer chain now. It's the honest chain focused on money, decentralization, permissionlessness, peer-to-peer, etc., not on non-monetary database and centralized control like the SHA-256 spam coin by Core. And then in a crazy self-reply, he says, but I still want SHA-256 to pump more so I can sell later and convert to cheaper Blake2B coin. You know, sell higher, buy lower. So crazy. And they don't understand the absolute basics, but again, like I said last week, I don't think that this is any kind of accident. So I just reshared it. I said, clock this coming a mile away on the show last Tuesday. The valid chain is the one with the most work. Bitcoin SHA-256 has over 4 million times more work per block behind it when we chatted about this last week. Stay safe out there. And of course, man, this just continues to go crazy. A couple other developments in the Blake chain space over there with these BIP110ers. They managed to antagonize the only exchange that was willing to list their shitcoin at the time.
0: Oh.
1: This post was in their Discord. Again, we just get screen caps of their Discord. I am not even going to try and go in there. They're banning anybody that they find out is not like fully with them. And I just don't care. Discord, I'm a little bit allergic to. So Andy, who runs this, he's one of the guys that runs this exchange that was listing Blake for a while, and it's on other exchanges now, but this message from Andy said, hey guys, after all the hate we got from you guys, I would rather delist the coin. There's lots of time to withdraw your coins. We are a very small team trying our very best, as read above, a shitcoin exchange with a shitcoin behind. We are a small community that basically gave ourselves a place to trade. Getting BIP110 listed was asked by our community, so we did it, but the extreme hate and attacks we got from this community just leaves me with no choice. Don't worry, withdrawals are always open, and any issues, you're one ticket away. There was no bad intentions. Our exchange is very far from perfect, but we do try our best. The person who allegedly lost $500 with a Bitcoin, please open a ticket. We would love to help if that's true. And that all stemmed from a Reddit post somebody had shot up. Saying that they tried to buy some Blake over there at this new exchange, and they deposited their 500 Bitcoin, but it just never showed up on the other side. And so they were just basically saying, hey, this exchange, like, I don't know what's up, but they rugged my Bitcoin. And what do I do? I'm screwed, basically. This is the kind of stuff that you're getting from the BIP 110 Blake 2B, whatever their name is constantly morphing because they can't really brand as Bitcoin as they'd like to. So they're just trying to still settle in for like a name to be recognized as. Here's another kind of snapshot of what these guys are all about. This guy Scarcity Man has been harassing BTC Sessions, which, I mean, that's all fine. Harassing BTC Sessions is kind of fun and quirky. I don't think that in and of itself is like something to be upset by. But he says, are you going to apologize for misinforming your audience about the lack of replay protection? Remember, this is something else that we talked about last week. I warned against trying to split your coins and make a swap and sale because, among other issues, there was no replay protection announced or put in for this Blake 2B fork. Well, this is another thing that they've just silently added. So they've made a bunch of different changes. They lowered block size. They lowered the difficulty maximum change, which I found out only by watching the dashboard in real time. And they've also apparently added a method to add replay protection to transactions. So Scarcity Man is all over BTC Sessions saying, how about for shit-talking the price on the day it went live? Looks higher than $82 now. It was trading as high as $1,700 yesterday. Will you admit you're wrong when it's $10,000? How about whenever it flips the SHA-256 price? Wow, talk about talking past the sale there. Are there any conditions under which you would admit having made a mistake? If not, why would anyone take you seriously? And this is the problem with like these whole guys and how they've gone about it. Even before the failed fork, this kind of thing was happening. Even before the failed fork, they were outwardly lying. They were saying things that were observably not the way that things were occurring. And that's why it was easy to kind of predict that the August 8th happening of this chain stalling out, because it just lacks any kind of material support. None manifested. And they had a whole year to kind of drum it up. Really, ideologically, they had even longer. But in terms of observing the network and having a chance to voice in a in sort of a technical sense support for this Bitcoin improvement proposal, they had the whole year to do that. And it just never manifest. So that's why it was easy to kind of predict its demise. The problem with warning people about the lack of relay protection, and, you know, I did the same thing. I can't apologize for that. The replay protection was something that was constantly inquired about anytime these debates were happening. And this question was just ignored, laughed off, waved away for the longest. There was never any mention of replay protection. And in fact, Luke himself said that the burden of replay protection was on the legacy chain that was making no changes, which is crazy, right? The legacy chain doesn't have the burden to add replay protection. They're not forking. They're just doing the same thing that they were already doing. They're just continuing on. So anyway, replay protection was added. But it was one of these secret, nobody knows unless you're in the Discord changes, much like the block size decrease, much like the change to difficulty maximums, all of this kind of stuff. Let's see what else we've got for you.

Here is one more kind of angle on just kind of how these guys think, how they operate, how they treat anyone who's trying to come into their little kind of community, and how that kind of goes.

we needed more miners spread out separately. You know, the whole, five pools control all of the hash rate. And so that's the big problem. So over the weekend, a new mining pool came along to mine on this Blake B2 chain. And immediately the community sent out a red flag and alarms that Bitcoin was under attack. Of course, when they say Bitcoin is under attack and they're these hardcore hard fork guys, they're talking about not Bitcoin, but the Blake 2B chain, this fork of a new coin that's been created. Bitcoin 2B, I've seen it, or Bitcoin B2. Bitcoin is under attack from a hostile mining pool. TWitNub101, they keep tagging this guy's Twitter who runs the mining pool, okay? Alpha Mine, it's called. If you're mining the Blake 2B chain, be ready to implement mitigations. This is a rapidly evolving situation. Follow the discussion in the Knots Discord. And of course, if you look at the screen cap this guy provided, he provides, you know, like a dozen or so blocks, and Alpha Pool is 1, 2, 3, 4, 5, 6, 7, 8, 9 out of the pictured 11, right? 9 out of the 11 shown are Alpha Pool. So that's a problem for their whole narrative they're trying to turn in regarding the decentralization of the miners. And of course, a lot of people were quick to clown. Here is Isaiah, Bitcoin Isaiah, saying, remember when Blake2B clowns were bragging about their shitcoin being decentralized a few days ago? Well, the hash rate was so low that a single miner stepped in and started mining nearly half the blocks. This is not technically what happened. A single miner is very... what do I want to say? It's not exactly what the case. It's a single mining pool. So you've got to understand the difference between a miner. A miner is one computer that is adding hash rate. It's essentially making guesses to the next block, okay? And they are using compute power, burning electricity, to guess the next block and add blocks to the blockchain. So a single miner, you could think of those concepts in two different ways. If you're talking about just a mining rig, that's one computer, one machine that's doing this. If you're talking about a miner as in a person or a guy, he might have a warehouse that has, you know, several of these machines, hundreds of these machines in a data center, in a mining center, things like that. So those are miners, right? If it's a guy, he might have multiple machines. If it's just a computer, it's the one machine. If it's a mining pool, these are where several miners, right, can point all of their hash rate into a single pool. And it's kind of like joining your office Powerball lottery pool. We all agree to pool our hash rate together. And then if any one of our machines wins a block, we're going to split the block subsidy. We're going to split the lottery winnings equally between all of the people in our pool, all of the members in our pool, according to how much hash rate they provided and according to how much energy they used solving these blocks. You can imagine it's the same concept as why you would even join a office lottery pool in the first place. You know, as just one person buying a lottery ticket, probably not going to win, although if you do win, you're going to win a huge fucking prize. But if everybody in the office buys like 500 tickets together, anybody wins in those 500, then we all split the major prize and then we're all happy. Even though only one of us won, we all split the prize because we went in together. That's the same kind of concept as a mining pool, pooling our resources and thus pooling the rewards. It's a more surefire way to actually get rewards for mining. Right, because one guy has to win in the pool for everybody to get paid for that. So mining pools, of course, are the standard way to mine Bitcoin and a lot of other proof of work cryptocurrencies. So these guys come in and with just their pool, which is not really like a huge pool or anything necessarily. It's not on the industrial size of, like, let's say the big players over on the SHA-256 side, the regular Bitcoin blockchain. These guys are just kind of independent miners that all pooled together.

But with their miners turned on, they quite quickly took over pretty much over half the hash rate. Actually, in the 24-hour period that this was clocked, they got nearly half of the hash rate. And you can check this kind of thing in real time, too, on their block explorer mempool.guide. This pickaxe icon at the top shows you mining. And if we're looking at this particular mining period, then they only represent about 20% or so of the hash rate. But then if you zoom in and look at the past, let's say, 24 hours, that chunk gets a lot larger. Okay, so if we look at the full, like, 2 weeks ago picture, they weren't even mining 2 weeks ago. But now that they've been mining in the past 24 hours, they're 45% of the entire hash. And in the past 3 days, they are still a little over 45% of the total hash rate on this whole Blake chain. So this was a huge problem for a lot of these purist guys. Remember that their belief is that the nodes are the boss and the miners are just employees. And they really believe this, that that's the language they use. That's their belief in how this whole thing should work and does work. We'll fire the miners. We fired the miners to start this coin, and we'll fire the miners again if you don't do exactly what we say in our Discord group. It's pretty crazy. This guy at AlphaMine really tried his best to appease these rabid Blake chain dudes. If we take a look at his tweets, he was tweeting to all of the miners in his pool, "Attention Alpha Pool Blake2B miners. While I'm ecstatic to be supporting you all at knots.alphapool.tech, the pool he built the other day, the amount of hash rate pointing at the pool has become too much of the entire network's hash rate. We need to decentralize the hash rate. I'm working on releasing phase two datum in addition to the already deployed Coinbase split. The integration once live will be full datum with reduced ops fees, and miners using this endpoint will be receiving an Alpha Pool Datum Tides mining bonus. In the meantime, it's of utmost importance that we do our best to help decentralize the hash rate. So if you're mining to Alpha Pool knots right now, we need to spread the hash. Below are some alternative pools I sincerely ask that you consider mining to so we can help decentralize the network." So this guy really went out of his way to ask his own miners to mine on other pools and kind of spread this hash rate around. The people were freaking out at him for just kind of really helping their chain, helping their network. And it went so far as to actually come to a proposal that they get blacklisted in code, a consensus change in code, which is really crazy to think about. Basically, this is a GitHub. Hold on, let me pull it up here. This is a GitHub PR written by his braveness himself, Hard Fork Mechanic. And in it, he basically writes the code to fully blacklist the address of this AlphaMine pool that had been coming along to help secure the hash rate. If you look at the updates over here and in the comments, it says, "Consensus rule, outputs paid to the blacklisted address are permanently unspendable. Reject the entire transaction if any input attempts to spend one of them." So they target his bad transactions, blacklisted input, and they say, okay, we're going to reject any attempt that you make to spend any of the coins you earn from mining on our chain. So this PR is written and ready to rock. And what that would basically do is just erase any of the profit generated by mining on this chain. So they've been solving a lot of blocks legitimately over there. And they're just going to try and force a consensus change on this guy, which led to this tweet here. This guy, of course, he's coming from essentially a shitcoin mining operation, we would call it in the Bitcoin maxi space, right? He's just mining whatever coin is fanciful this week. And
the Blake 2B is new hot thing. You know, he just heard about it. He doesn't know all the backstory and drama of the BIP 110 guys and how that all unfolded. He's just hearing, oh, there's this new chain. Oh, and it happens to use the Blake 2B algorithm. Now, you need specific miners that are different from your traditional Bitcoin miners. This was part of the reason they chose the Blake 2B algorithm, was they didn't want these SHA-256 ASICs to be able to even mine on their chain. This was part of their fire the miners philosophy, right? The proof of algorithm change actually allowed them to make a chain that all of these other guys in the game couldn't mine on with their current mining equipment. Now, there were a couple of other coins that used this algorithm that were in play, but this one is the new hotness, and so people are trying to switch over to it. AlphaMine just tweeted this earlier. This is from today, this afternoon. Never in all my years have I seen submitting hash rate and securing a blockchain protocol in and of itself perceived as a hostile attack. There is something deeply unsettling about indoctrination to this degree that flies directly in the face of observable and provable reality. So see, this guy is kind of noticing what we've noticed, but from a different perspective, kind of an outsider's perspective looking in at this weird cult that's formed. Choosing to ignore measurable reality to uphold an irrational belief is simply dangerous. It's so intense, it nearly totes the line of mental illness, in my humble opinion. And yes, he's quote tweeting one of these rabid Blake chainers who's saying, time is ticking, just over 1 hour to go for your deadline. Meanwhile, your pool is increasing its attack on the network. And he's posting a screenshot of the alpha pool overtaking, eclipsing 50% of the hash rate. In fact, 53.33%, which is funny because it kind of represents the ability to 51% attack their chain. And again, this isn't some kind of industrial level mining pool operation. These are independent guys that, you know, work different coins here and there. And he just kind of built this on the weekend because it was another coin that he wanted to try out and support, kind of a flavor of the week type deal. Getting involved with it, though, turned out to be really not what he was bargaining for. So this is the kind of stuff that we're getting from the wonderful heroes over there saving Bitcoin. If you get in and you hash too much on their chain, which isn't tough to do, that's like a low bar, well, then you're going to get blacklisted as a consensus change. And these guys making the consensus changes, well, they've already shown the world how they view consensus, right? It's basically like if there are four guys at the top or three guys or however many guys, you know, I mean, mainly it's like Luke and Mechanic at the top. If Luke and Mechanic decide something on a phone call together, then that's consensus and everybody else just gets in line. And it's kind of crazy the cope that goes on because they see this as trying to fight decentralization. Their idea of why Bitcoin failed, the old Bitcoin, right? The Bitcoin they left behind was because too few people were making decisions. And yet here they are ostracizing everybody that comes along because they're not directly in line underneath the hierarchy of Luke and Mechanic. The hypocrisy there is just palpable. And it's super crazy. And everybody's finding out. Everybody's finding out on their own timeline, but it continues to go. One more development on the Blake chain side of things, and then I'm going to shift over to the other big happening that unfolded this weekend. That's this idea of selling the forked coins that you might have. We're one step closer to a way to be able to do that reliably. Now, again, what did I say? I said, I don't recommend it. The price really isn't right. It's not worth the juice is not worth the squeeze, let's say. I'm still kind of that mindset, but less so than I was last week, and I'll tell you why. So this is a tweet from Hampus, who says he's happy to announce Bcash Junior Wallet, a Bitcoin and not/Blake chain coin splitter. He links to the GitHub here.
Bcash Junior Wallet is a self-custodial wallet for Windows, Mac OS, and Linux that lets you split your Bitcoin and Blakechain coins using Blakechain's replay protection, SIGHASH_unified. So this is what I was talking about. They added a replay protection that was like very under the radar, not announced, after months of being very coy about it and trying to shift the burden of replay protection to just regular Bitcoin, as though they have to cater to any kind of little fork that comes along, as though that's any of our problem. So essentially they did add replay protection, but they added it quietly so that they could, after the fact, say, oh, you said we didn't have replay protection, but we do. See, it's right here. You know, they've had replay protection for a handful of hours, right? They've had replay protection for like less than a week, maybe a week. So SIGHASH Unified, thankfully there is a way to replay protect, but you have to actually invoke this during the process of sending the coin around, which is important to note. So you can send the Blake coins to yourself or directly to an exchange that supports them. The Blake side transaction is invalid on Bitcoin, so your Bitcoins stay in one place. Now, this is true if you're using this particular wallet this guy designed. Okay. Once the split confirms that, then you can send your Bitcoin back to your normal wallet. The wallet code has been security reviewed by ChatGPT 5.6 Sol and Kimmy 3. So whatever that may be worth to you. You know, it's like a nice, but is that really good enough? Usage guide. So you create a fresh wallet, write down your phrase offline, send a small amount of Bitcoin to its receive address. So even he's recommending, you know, do this in little chunks. Sync and check the deposit also appears on Blakechain. It may be replayed automatically. If it isn't, the built-in replay panel can attempt to replay the funding transaction. This only works if the transaction is valid on Blakechain. So essentially it has to be a non-spam transaction. You send it to this splitter wallet, and both coins going in move at the same time, right? So you would send your regular Bitcoin to this wallet, and your Blake coin equivalent would also move to that same address. Basically, you would do the first transaction without any replay protection on purpose, because you want both of the coins to be in the same place. The next step would be, after confirmations, you would select the shared coins in the Blake panel and send them to yourself or to an exchange's Blakechain deposit address. That's the split. So you send just Blake coins with replay protection enabled. That way, just the Blake coins move to a certain address, but your real Bitcoin does not. You wait until the wallet shows the split is confirmed, and then send your regular Bitcoin back to your normal wallet. There's a bunch of notes and recommendations. Send in small amounts. This is a desktop hot wallet and therefore carries risk. Send in small amounts, split the coins, and then send back the Bitcoin to your normal wallet, then repeat. Use a fresh recovery phrase. Importing the seed from your normal Bitcoin wallet is not recommended. So if you already have your 12 or 24 words, don't punch those in to the wallet here. You want to use something completely fresh if you're doing this. Again, reckless. I don't, at this point, recommend anybody actually do this. I should be clear about that up front. What's next? Oh, remember your password, obviously. It's used to encrypt the wallet on the disk, so you've got to store that password, back it up, etc. Use coin control when funding the wallet. 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So this is a way to split up and sell your Blake coin. There's some people that have had success with it, and Darth Coin was the one who I saw originally share this method, which is why instinctively I thought,
I kind of softened my position a little bit on this being a possibility. So last week I said the only way I would fuck with this is if other guys fuck with it and can provably show that it worked and it's fine. And then also if the price like merits any of this being worth it. So, you know, I may sometime try just a little piece just to see and experience. Like, I feel like this is kind of a learning thing for me personally. I would never recommend you do the same. Okay. That's a risky endeavor. If you're a froggy, risky guy and you do the calculations, like, I'm not your fucking dad, right? So, but I can't in good conscience or faith recommend that anybody does this. This is a very risky thing to do. If you're a privacy nerd and you manage your UTXOs very carefully and, you know, you do all of your UTXO management and coin control, et cetera, then this also would kind of erase a lot of your privacy, as I understand it, if you're a guy that keeps that very careful. So those, for those reasons alone, I can't in good faith recommend anybody do this, because then what's going to happen? One thing goes bad, and then you come back to me and you say, hey, you fucking recommend, I don't recommend anybody does this. I cannot in good conscience recommend that anybody does that, but I might try it myself because I'm fucking nuts. See, I'm fucking nuts. I'm going to give it some time. Obviously, it's not on the front burner. Now, there's a lot of guys that say it should be on your front burner because this is a price that's just going to go down further and further and further and sink into the basement. And so it's not even going to be worth doing the longer you wait. And that very well may be true. That makes sense to me, that the price would just continue to go down like all of the other forks Bitcoin's ever had in history. That kind of makes sense and tracks, but that doesn't mean that I am in a big rush or a big hurry. That's when you make the most mistakes, is when you're in a big, silly rush to do something. Never rush in anything, Bitcoin. Low time preference, takes a while, whatever. Not in a big, hairy rush. If it goes to a price that's not worth it, then I won't fuck with it, and who cares? You know, like, missing the boat on this is, like, not that big of a deal. Okay. And if you got mad stacks and you know what you're doing, then, you know, by all means, take your own risks, make your own decisions. But as for me, I might fuck with it. I'm going from definitely not last week to, yeah, maybe. Yeah, maybe. It appears that there's now like a pathway to that, let's say. Let's switch gears. This is my last big story. It is the Liquid Network. Have you heard this attack on the Liquid Network by so-called white hats over the weekend? Gosh, the hits keep coming, don't they? The hits keep coming, and everybody's kind of, well, when I say everybody, I mean these users of the Liquid Network, devastated and blindsided by a so-called white hat attack on the Liquid Network and on the Liquid sidechain. Liquid, something that's come up a few times on the shit stain. It is a sidechain layer 2 to Bitcoin. We're more familiar here on the show with the Lightning Network as a layer 2. The Lightning Network leverages Bitcoin's layer 1 and basically locks up your layer 1 Bitcoin in a 2-of-2 multi-sig channel agreement with another Lightning node. And while the Bitcoin is in a channel on Lightning, the balances on each side of these two partner nodes can be updated instantly. And then once channels close, they again settle on the layer 1 blockchain. What's nice about Lightning, and why I enjoy it and why I think it's the more secure way to do layer 2 fast and easy lightweight payments, is because those sats that are Lightning sats are still provably Bitcoin. They are still Bitcoin locked up in a UTXO, and it's fully valid. Okay. The Lightning sidechain, or excuse me, the Liquid sidechain is a different blockchain entirely, where you must peg in and peg out. And once you peg into this Liquid sidechain, you basically put layer 1 Bitcoin into the Liquid sidechain,
And then liquid tokens are generated on a one-to-one basis. Think about it of like Tether or USD coin, where all of their tokens are backed up by dollars in a vault, really by U.S. treasuries. The similar concept is in play with this liquid sidechain. They have a blockchain where you send, let's say you send one Bitcoin over to the liquid network, then you get one Bitcoin in LBTC, liquid Bitcoin tokens. And then on the liquid Bitcoin network, you can send and receive these instantly with, they say, low fees. It's not as low as the Lightning fees, in my experience. Every time I've used liquid wallets, you know, they charge me an arm and a fucking leg to send, to receive, and especially if I'm just sending to a Lightning address or, you know, trying to get actual fucking Bitcoin out of the transaction. It's always a fee that's too high for my taste. Now, if you're a person that doesn't really use Lightning often, you might not be used to whatever the fee is, and you might say, oh yeah, that's a reasonable fee. I don't know. Seems fine. It's like 19 cents. It's like 27 cents or whatever. You know, you're thinking in cents, and you think, well, that's a really low fee. Meanwhile, I'm like, well, if I send a Lightning transaction, often my fee is 12 sats, 1 sat, 0 sats. If I have a direct channel to where I'm sending it on Lightning from my own node, it's free every time. So I kind of like that a lot better than, say, 1,200 sats, 3,000 sats. Some fees that I've seen in my personal experience with using Liquid. So it's too damn expensive. And it's also not actually Bitcoin. You'd never know using a lot of these wallets because a lot of them can interchangeably use Lightning payments, for instance. A lot of Liquid wallets can scan a Lightning invoice and pay it with Liquid tokens. Now they do some kind of pegging in the background, which, hey, you know, not that there's anything wrong with that, right? Not that there's anything wrong with that, but it's just not my style, getting pegged in the background, okay? But whatever you're into, like, you can do that if you'd like. The problem for me is, you know, once these little things happen and then you find out, oh, I guess that in a technical sense, under the hood, this wasn't really Bitcoin. And then you told me that I had sats, but really I've got LBTC, and what's all of that about? And then you find out the hard way. This is the whole problem that I've had for years with these guys that want to come in. And they want to make it easy for grandma, and they want to make it easy for normies, and they want to make it, you know, low friction. We don't want anybody to have to learn a goddamn thing about Bitcoin. Like, in all seriousness, what's the fucking point? What's the actual point of that? The only point in my mind is to gain a customer to do things with, right? You got a guy there that you can write off of for fees. Like, or even worse, you're like a super nice guy, and so you eat some or most of the fees or whatever and make it cheap for them. You just want it to be cheap and easy, and more people are using Bitcoin. Frankly, that's even worse and stupider. So you're going to, run this thing at a loss and pay people's fees just so they have an easier experience, but learn nothing. Why, though? Why? That accomplishes even less. Like, at least the guy who's, you know, putting a bunch of sheep in his little sheep pen and making money off them, at least he's making money, right? There's at least something happening there. It's gross. It's exploitive. I don't agree with it. But at least there's, like, logic involved, and at least he's, like, creating something for himself. At least you can make sense out of that. The cope of, oh, we're going to, you know, make it cheap and easy and nobody even knows it's liquid on the underneath. Well, they're going to find out eventually. As many people did this weekend over different liquid wallets. Now, a similar situation happened a few weeks back. You remember that the swaps went down. Remember Bolt swaps went down, and we told you about this? This was right during / after Lake Satoshi. And the swapping service went down. So if you wanted to swap regular Bitcoin for
the liquid tokens. Oh, I've got liquid and I need to make it lightning. Oh, I've got lightning and I need to make it liquid. The swap service went down, so no one could get pegged via their regular pegging partner, you see. So they figured out and changed hands and kind of got that back up and running. So everything was all fine and good, and then the liquid guy said, see, everything's fine. See, we figured it out. See, the dust is cleared. Liquid's fine. Get off our case. Well, guess what happened this weekend? White hat hackers came along, and they drained pretty much the entire liquid backing wallet. So what exactly happens here? Liquid is a federation of, like, I don't know, a dozen or more different entities, different companies, different guys who you don't know and will never meet, who I don't know and will never meet, right? But we're supposed to trust them because they act in this federated way. And so in order to rug you, 14 guys would have to conspire together to, okay, so, like, that seems like pretty easy if they're all on the same board or whatever, right? I mean, they're all on the group chat together, certainly. So what's that really give me in terms of safety and security? Oh, because there's so many of them, they'd have to coordinate to fuck me in the ass? Okay. That's not really that comforting to me personally. What they did was they came to the Liquid sidechain, and remember this concept of pegging in and out. Liquid works because people send their real Bitcoin to this wallet, to this vault, and it's held there in collateral so that liquid tokens can be generated. So for every one Bitcoin that comes into that wallet, one liquid Bitcoin is generated and then usable on that network, on that side chain. And then when you want to pull it back into regular Bitcoin, well, then they burn that one liquid token and there's one less liquid Bitcoin and you get your real Bitcoin back. Simple enough. Until somebody breaks into the wall, to the vault, to the big wallet. So there was like 4,100 Bitcoin in there, and almost all of it got yanked. It appears that the hackers created a valid 6-input confidential liquid Bitcoin transaction that registered as a valid 3,998 Bitcoin peg-out transaction, which the HSM functionaries then signed as a valid move of Bitcoin onto the chain. The hackers have stated that they are white hats. And this gets super crazy. Basically, what happened was there was a bug in the caching mechanism of these nodes that says, you know, you have to prove all of these different proofs to make a valid transaction. And they started with one that was just normal and simple and on the up and up for one Bitcoin to one liquid Bitcoin. And then apparently these nodes, they cache the key, the hash of this key, so that if they see it again and they recognize it, they don't actually re-verify it. They just recognize and rehash the key. What this means is they were able to replay a transaction that had the same key, the same security key, but a different amount of Bitcoin involved. So they put one in and they got out for like 4,000 essentially when it was supposed to be 1-to-1. But since they had already made a transaction that was valid, and then reused the security hash or the key from that transaction, all of the nodes had it in their cache, and they said, oh, we've seen this before, we trust this, we're not going to re-verify it. Whoops. So they didn't re-verify it, they just signed it and said, yep, this guy's withdrawing 3998 Bitcoin, give it to him. It was almost the entire balance of the Liquid Network's wallet. So what does that mean? That means that the whole Liquid sidechain grinds to a halt. It had to be paused, in fact. You know, kind of like we see with like Solana or Ethereum. You pause the chain. You know, part of the appeal of Bitcoin and why it's so immutable and sovereign and permissionless and all these things that, you know, we talk about are, oh, so good, so, you know, you're not ruggable.
It's because nobody can just step in and say, okay, time out, pause, wait, stop, stop everything. We're under attack, so stop everything. You know, one of the unfortunate things about Bitcoin is that if somebody takes it, you're fucked forever, essentially. You know, you'd have to find the real world person and give them real world consequences off chain in order to convince them or coerce them into sending you the coin back or whatever. Whether it's the government doing this or whether it's anybody doing this, right? In order to send it, somebody's got to sign that transaction, you know? So if somebody refuses throughout whatever, torture, pain of death, etc., there's no actual way to get it back if you don't know the private key to be able to sign a valid transaction. Well, not particularly true with the Liquid network. They can just pause the blockchain if things go horribly wrong, which, of course, is necessary in cases like this. However, it kind of reaffirms this whole idea and the whole hesitation I've had the whole time with, like, yeah, but it's not Bitcoin, though. So why would I, like, you know, all of the reasons why you would want Bitcoin kind of don't apply to Liquid. And so why is that a good enough solution if it's not even delivering on, you know, if you need it to be this quick and easy and cheap and whatever, why not just use a debit card? Why not just use PayPal at that point? Why not just use the fucking stablecoin or whatever? Like, what does Liquid do differently? Oh, because it's backed by Bitcoin? Oh, because Bitcoin's in the vault that could be stolen? I don't get it, and I never have gotten it, and I've never got a good explanation as to why, like, well, Liquid's the best we can do for this particular use case. For what particular use case exactly? For getting grandma off zero? Is she really off zero if she's holding Liquid? Like, how so? What's different about her life if she's holding a Liquid token? I just don't get it. Here's some more tweets about the story. It got kind of crazy because the 4,000 Bitcoin were yanked out of the wallet, and then there proceeded to unfold a conversation between these so-called white hats and Blockstream, who are the main company behind the Liquid sidechain. So a lot of people were watching in real time these messages take place. They were taking place in op return data. So the stolen Bitcoin from the stolen Bitcoin address, these attackers would basically send like 1,000 sats and have the rest returned to them and add an op return message so that they could anonymously chat with Blockstream about the negotiation of this stolen Bitcoin. So the Liquid attacker sent a message that said, sending most back, is that okay? And the PGP signed plain text message from Blockstream just said, yes, thank you. So they're negotiating in real time with these attackers who stole all the Bitcoin. And really in front of the world, there's a lot about this is pretty fascinating, especially if you're on the sidelines and none of your stack is directly affected, then you can just watch this. Like if you run a Lightning node, then this is just fun times. These kind of things, when they crop up, it's just like you can watch from the sideline and go, wow, this is interesting. This is fascinating. Glad I'm not locked up right now. Glad I'm not having these weird green versions of Bitcoin that I can't really send right now, and I'm kind of waiting for these assholes to figure it out. It got kind of hilarious because the Liquid attacker is now doing Blockstream's release management, is what Miguel tweeted here. The hackers said, please fix the bug first. This is from the op return of one of their messages. Please fix the bug first. The chain is under risk at latest commit right now. Make sure every node is patched. Then we will transfer the money back safely after confirming the fix. The details as follows, encrypted using the Blockstream encryption key. And then they added a PGP message that's encrypted, so only Blockstream can read that part of the message. But basically, they're saying to the world, hey, we're going to send most of the Bitcoin back to your address, this one. Blockstream says, okay, yeah, cool, bet. Do please send that Bitcoin. And then the guys reply and they say, yeah, we're not going to send it, though, until you fix the bug that we owned you with.
and make sure all of your nodes are fixed and updated so that nobody else can come along and do this, because this is kind of out in the open now. And so it's kind of like a known exploit. So if we just send the coins back and then you put it back without fixing the bug, then black hats will come along and they're not going to send most of it back. They're going to keep it all forever. And you'll be really hosed. You'll be cooked. So it's hilarious. They kind of like the man say here, they really did kind of become the release management team for Blockstream over this hack and over the exploit and the bug and the patch to fix it. They said, no, if you want the money back, you got to fix all the nodes on the network. So crazy. Here's somebody putting it another way. The hacker is humiliating the guys. He told them to fix the bug before returning it, and he even sent the fix details, but encrypted with Blockstream's key. So that's another... There's been a lot of argument and speculation over, are these guys really white hats? Are these guys really good guys? Are these guys... Well, you've got to understand all the nuance and kind of approach it from an honest perspective. So if they were just criminal hacker black hats with poor intentions, then there wouldn't have been any return of anybody's Bitcoin. And there wouldn't have been an announcement that this happened. And on top of that, they wouldn't have been so careful in the disclosure of the bug itself. So all the details of the actual exploit and the actual bug are encrypted so that only Blockstream can read it. So they're sending them specific details of what code changes need to be fixed, but they're doing that part in secret so that the whole world doesn't see exactly which lines of code were affected and how to do this exploit against them. That's another kind of indicator that, yeah, you could say these guys are white hats. People have this idea in their head that don't really understand anything in terms of cybersecurity or in terms of the what it really means to be a white hat hacker, that these guys are just doing it on charity for free and they should just, you know, do all this work for free. There is kind of a middle ground and some nuance involved there. So I've seen a lot of posts about, well, these guys are not really white hats, are they? Because they kept some of the Bitcoin. Here's another funny point that was made that I thought was kind of cute and pertinent. You notice that all of these conversations are taking place inside of OpReturn. And we just had a big argument that lasted like almost a year about non-money data type uses of Bitcoin and how that's evil and bad and stupid and dumb. And OpReturn is no place to piddle around, mess around. Well, a lot of people have been posting things kind of like this. Shout out to Bitcoin Core for upping the OpReturn limit so Blockstream and the hacker can chat. These OpReturn messages would not be possible under a BIP 110 regime, let's say, right? Because they're too big. They wanted this 83 byte max limit. And so many of these messages are longer than the 83 byte limit, sometimes dozens of times longer than this 83 byte limit. And it turns out that sometimes OpReturn is a very convenient place to put some messages, to put some text, this kind of thing. So I thought that was kind of funny that people were pointing that out because, yeah, of course, OpReturn. There are actually some uses that make sense and that it proved very important for this particular case over the weekend in terms of talking with these white hats. So how did it end up? This is kind of the end transaction, the wham, bam, thank you, ma'am. The liquid attacker just broadcast the return, 3,400 Bitcoin to the Federation address, kept 598.5 Bitcoin for himself, about 15%. Sending most back was literal. After 11 rounds of OpReturn drama, PGP signatures, and Electrum tutorials,
The White Hat bounty was apparently negotiated in ciphertext. Unconfirmed, 1.6 sat for value bites, so grab popcorn. And yes, indeed, this transaction did confirm. You can look it up. Everyone in the world can see it on mempool.space. The output number one, that's the 3,400 Bitcoin that went back to Blockstream's address. This output zero is the change, which was just shy of 600 Bitcoin. And then, of course, the fee to the miners for mining the situation there. Pretty incredible, if you think about it all. Pretty incredible, the concept of a guy coming in and saying, oh, you're not going to fix the exploit. Well, you know, I'm going to hold the entire balance of your wallet until you get that thing patched and fixed. So what's the future for Liquid? Well, you know, everybody's kind of waiting around who relied on Liquid. Everybody's kind of waiting around for that to get turned back on so they can decide what to do. Luckily, I don't have to worry about what would I do, but, you know, just thinking about it objectively, if you're on a side chain that just got totally wrecked and embarrassed and humiliated in front of everybody, you would probably say, okay, I need to make this back into real Bitcoin and do some learning about how to store it in a way that, you know, some guy can't run up on me and hold it hostage just because of some shitty code that's out there. Now, is there any such thing as an ironclad bulletproof situation? Probably not. But the problem with these big vaults of money is that the bigger the vault, the more money that's put in it, the juicier the target is. So if it's a huge wallet, if it's a huge attack vector, then more attempts are going to be made at it. You can think of the original Satoshi wallets as a really good indicator of super ironclad security. As far as we know, the closest you can get to bulletproof is the original Satoshi wallets, which have the largest known balances of wallets on the network. And I say they're known to be the largest balances. I should put it that way, because it's not like maybe there's bigger wallets out there. No, like the largest wallets with the most Bitcoin in them are Satoshi's original wallets. And so they make for a massive attack target, which, of course, people have been trying essentially since they've existed to exploit those wallets for some reason. If those wallets ever got broken into, then we know that SHA-256 and the Layer 1 Bitcoin is then in jeopardy. So they're nice little canaries in the security coal mine out there sitting there. But it's kind of funny that these wallets with, you know, six figures of Bitcoin or whatever they hold, I don't know the number off the top of my head, this massive amount of Bitcoin, the biggest honeypot in the whole game, or the biggest maybe hack bounty in the whole game, they're still sitting untouched. Meanwhile, you know, a purse of 4,000 Bitcoin, small in comparison, gets owned and wrecked. And so what are you going to do about that? You know, is Liquid really the answer to any kind of problem? Does it solve anything in a way that is worth it? Or is it just kind of a security theater layer or an easy layer on top of things? You know, most of the people that I hear building on Liquid, they do so because of easiness, essentially a shortcut. Normies need to have it be easy, and we need it to be fast. They say that Lightning is better, but nobody's going to be able to build nodes and open their own channels. And so that's why I still remain like one of the lone psycho voices out here saying, well, you know, the best way to do it, if you want these cheap micropayments that are instant and you want to use Bitcoin, is you want to build a Lightning node. Managing channels and managing liquidity, if done properly, is actually a very low-key, low-time thing. It's involved at first until you learn it, and, you know, that might take a period of 3 to 6 months if you're not touching it every day and obsessing over it every day.
I think you could learn what you needed to learn in a week if you just like did nothing but that. You know, essentially you did nothing but that. But that's really not what anybody has time for. I actually am of the persuasion that the regular average guy that everybody mythically talks about, this average everyman, you know, if you're at least hip enough to be interested in learning about Bitcoin and you find it useful for all of the promises it makes, things like immutability and sovereignty and unruggability and permissionlessness and trustlessness, all of these things that make Bitcoin attractive and appealing disappear when you use these shortcuts, when you use things like a liquid sidechain. It's not permissionless. It's not immutable, obviously. They pause the chain. It's not as secure. It's not trustless. You literally have to trust Blockstream. And everybody who did is kind of sitting around with their thumb up their ass waiting for their liquid to be able to be moved again. Like, I mean, could you have a more concrete example of why I fucking told you so? I don't know. I don't think so. So anyway, just another one, you know, will it actually move the needle? Will it change anything? Probably not, dude. Probably not. There's going to be another guy that pops up with another thing that's something you have to trust again, and then the whole cycle starts again. Because, you know, the Lightning Network isn't good enough because it's too hard. Oh, it's too hard. You know, nobody wants to offer any kind of learning, any kind of guides. You know, I see Darth Coin out there as like one of the few guys actually laying out different guides on the internet. And if you want to learn yourself, like when I started out with Lightning, a lot of the stuff when I came into trouble, when I came into problems, it was his guides that helped me kind of solve a lot of those problems, a lot of those issues at first, whether it was liquidity or whether it was channels getting stuck or force closed or whatever. His explanations kind of helped me out. He's kind of a cantankerous fuck. And so he's made a lot of enemies over the years. And it's kind of a funny, I don't know, irony that a lot of cantankerous fucks are also sensitive fucks. We know this a lot in the space. We don't have to make a laundry list of guys. I'm sure some guys come to mind. And so I've seen a lot of hate for Darth Coin in particular. And he's also, you know, upset some people. People are rightfully mad and have personal anecdotes of how he was like a douche to them. I mean, the guy is Darth in his name, right? Like Darth, you know, that's a Star Wars reference for the bad guy. So I always liked him and enjoyed him and saw him as kind of like a comic book character, really, of a guy. You know, I don't think of him as a normal guy at my meetup because he's not. He's some kind of pseudonymous European weirdo who types things on the internet, you know, and under a false name, under a character name. So I like and appreciate what he's contributed to the space. And guys like that, you know, you need adversarial guys. You can't just let everything go unchecked. You need a check and balance. You need a guy coming in and saying, you're retarded. You're doing it wrong. And then you need to listen to those kind of guys because they usually have a point. It doesn't mean that they're not retarded as well. In fact, probably goes both ways. One of those takes one to know one kind of things. But I've always found, for instance, his advice in particular, very helpful and ringing true over the years, you know. So anyway, that's my ideas and thoughts on Liquid, the sidechain, the big bad hack from the white hat hackers. Hey, thank God it was white hat hackers, you know. Think of it this way. You got 85% of your stolen funds back. That never happens in an actual malicious attack. Now, what happens to the other 15%? I don't know. You know, this big
Blockstream Liquid Vault, it needs to be in full balance, because when they open this thing back up, dude, everybody's going to be running for the hills, right? There's going to be a bank run as soon as they let people withdraw again. So they're going to have all of that covered. They're going to have to basically eat the 600 Bitcoin or whatever it was in order to be able to do that. Everybody who has Liquid, it's still sitting in your wallet. None of that was affected. You know, the only problem that they have currently that they're trying to iron out is the gold in the vault, right? It's 600 Bitcoin short. So if everybody withdraws, then we're actually fucked again, because it's going to run out. It's not going to be able to pay the real Bitcoin when everybody pegs out. So I don't know. We'll see what happens. Is Liquid dead? The people who are saying no are the people who built on it. So I remain skeptical. I'm going to give one more brief pause, but we'll be right back.

0: All right, rejoining you. Rejoining you. Rejoining you. Rejoining you to say, I believe there's just one more order of business.
1: Ah, fuck it, dude. Let's go bowling.
2: Yeah, it's a bowling podcast after all.
0: That's...
2: I saw a story from the South China Morning Post this week about one Chinese guy who spent 33 years and $1.5 million traveling the world. He got to see 233 countries.
0: That sounds awesome.
2: Yeah, that's what I thought. He's 53, so I guess he embarked on his travels when he was 20, and now he's kind of retiring from it. Where'd he get the money? I don't know. They say he owns a machinery company. So.
0: Meeny, meeny, meeny engine in my factory.
2: Yeah.
0: Maybe he's the owner of that thing.
2: You never know.
0: You seen that video?
2: No.
0: Holy fuck, dude. I gotta show it to you.
2: Okay. But yeah, he made it to Antarctica. He was sailing to Antarctica twice. Two separate journeys. They don't really ask him for details about his trips to Antarctica, but that was what I was most interested in. So yeah. He started collecting currencies from all these different countries too, which is pretty cool. That seems fun. I've got currencies from random countries I've never been to. I don't really plan to go either. But yeah, 233 countries. He saw the world.
0: This is who I'm talking about. Ever see this lovely
2: movie? I've seen a couple commercials.

0: 活朋友 can take a lean.
1: Yeah.
2: Man, that's a lot of engines, dude.
1: In my faggotry.
2: A lot of engines in her faggotry. Well, I got a video for this next story, and it's coming a little closer to home, continental United States.
3: Police in New Hampshire are cautioning residents after a series of violent animal attacks from unknown creatures have happened. So far, three attacks have occurred in Lebanon, New Hampshire, with the most recent caught on camera near a U-Haul vehicle. Whoa. The animal has been described by witnesses as either a gray fox or a fisher cat, and has reportedly displayed unusually aggressive behavior towards people.
1: Whoa!
2: This is my favorite part.
3: Lebanon police said in a statement they have not personally observed or encountered the animal, and therefore cannot confirm what type of animal is involved.
2: The
3: Lebanon Police Department has notified the New Hampshire Fish and Game Department and is coordinating with them regarding the incidents. Residents, employees, and visitors in the town are urged to use caution and remain aware of their surroundings, particularly when walking near wooded, brush-covered, or other areas where wildlife may be present. Police urge that residents and visitors do not approach, attempt to capture, feed, or otherwise interact with the animal. Anyone who observes a fox, fisher cat, or other wild animal behaving aggressively, unusually,
1: or approaching people should move to a safe
3: location and contact the Lebanon Police Department immediately.
1: Whoa, dude.
3: For Inside Edition Digital, I'm Sal Bowen.
2: Yeah, and you know, rabies is really scary, so fuck that. But also, fisher cat are just really mean.
1: I don't know what a fisher cat is.
2: Oh, they're like a weasel. They're really scary.
1: Oh, yeah, okay.
2: Are really scary. You never want to run into one of those. I just feel like the stories I've heard about them, it's kind of like if they see you, then you're too close and they'll just be aggressive.
1: Interesting.
2: But yeah, they're the ones that when they cry, they sound like babies.
1: Oh yeah, you've told me about this.
2: Yeah, many a ghost tale.
1: Are they like an East Coast phenomenon? I've never seen these things.
2: That's a good question.
1: Of course, most haven't, right? Like, that's a... like a wolverine, kind of.
2: Yeah, totally.
1: Fisher animal.
2: I would say northeast for sure.
1: Oh, I see. The map here shows them in, like, the northeast. A little bit in, like, the eastern strip of Missouri is included in this map.
2: Oh.
1: But like St. Louis and south of it.
2: Oh, like the Mark Twain Forest?
1: No.
2: Oh.
1: Not even.
2: That far.
1: Maybe on the edge of, like on the edge of the state. Not even to the boot heel. And I don't know, Mark Twain Forest, maybe a lick of it, but not enough to really say that. There's a strip over on the Pacific coast. Goes from Seattle all the way to like inner California. Along the border of Nevada. That's crazy, man.
2: I didn't know they were all over. I thought they were strictly New England.
1: It's like they go
2: New England lore.
1: All across northern Canada everywhere, and then they poke down in a couple of fingers in the Pacific and mountain U.S.
2: Huh.
1: And then most of the Rust Belt, which is kind of crazy.
2: That's wild.
1: Most of Minnesota. But yeah, we're pretty clear of them sons of bitches here.
2: Oh, did you see on that map, though, they've got red stars indicating reintroduction? Ooh. So they've been moving them.
1: Why are you doing that, though?
2: Right.
1: I see a big question mark at the southern tip of the Pacific finger there. Wonder what that's all about.
2: I don't know.
1: Don't question the fisher.
2: I don't know, but...
1: anyway.
2: If that thing... if I saw that thing coming at me in a parking lot, I would take care of it.
1: Yeah.
2: Let's just say that.
1: Blam, blam, blam.
2: And then... oh. You know, we learned last bowl that maybe you don't need to rush to get your rabies vaccine, but I probably still would.
1: I think so. If I'm bitten by a crazy fucking animal like that, I probably would just be safe about it.
2: Yeah. I just love that lady running in. She's holding something up to you, like she's going to whack it with her purse or whatever, and I can just...

0: just hear her being like, girl power. And the guy like kicks it right at her and she's like, ah. And she does that step touch shuffle away.
1: Yeah.
0: Yeah.
1: She yepped in and noped out.
0: That's right. Well, someone noped out of getting back in their car and decided to call animal control when they saw a giant dragon-like creature on the wheel of their front tire. Or on the front tire, I should say.
1: I hate it when that happens.
0: Yeah. Actually, I'd be kind of excited. It wasn't a dragon, though. It was a giant lizard.
1: Whoa.
0: I don't know why I can't think of the name.
1: Godzilla?
0: Right now. No, not that big.
1: Godzilla.
0: And it's not a Komodo dragon.
1: Gila monster?
0: A monitor.
1: Monitor lizard. Yeah, those are big boys.
0: Yeah. And animal control, the woman who showed up. This was in Massachusetts. Did I say that?
1: Not yet.
0: This was in Burlington, Mass. And the lady that showed up from animal control ended up calling another animal control department for emotional support because he was, he didn't want to be captured, is how she put it.
1: Well,
0: you know, hissing, evasive. I mean, he was sitting on a tire in a car, you know, like under where the wheel is covered, hiding.
1: Yeah, the,
0: he didn't want to be found.
1: Wheel well.
0: Yeah, the wheel well. That's the term. So I don't know what kind of pet these monitor lizards make. They don't seem friendly. They don't seem like they want to cuddle. They don't seem like they'd be excited for you to come home from work every day or back from running errands. And he had a boo-boo on his neck. So he was just not in the mood. Kind of an ugly dude. Reminds me a little bit of, you know, the Super Mario Brothers movie, the like live action one from the 90s.
1: Yeah.
0: Yeah, you know, the tiny head guys.
1: Yeah.
0: That's kind of what these things look like to me.
1: The weird Koopas.
0: Yeah, the Koopas of the movie. Yeah.
1: That's crazy.
0: Yeah. I don't know. Something about the eyes really creeps me out. Looks like he's trapped in his own scales. Well, anyway, there was a guy that got trapped this week, and I have a video about it. I don't know if you saw this story. Just another reason not to board that next flight you're planning to.
2: We're hearing from the two passengers who stepped up.
1: You know, I only saw a couple of screenshots of this. I never really delved into the full story, so I'm glad that you got it here, because I was mildly interested in what this was all about, but I just kind of saw a guy duct taped to a chair like we're seeing here. Let's see.
2: We're hearing from the two passengers who stepped up and duct taped another flyer in first class who was having a mid-air meltdown.
3: Knock it off, relax.
4: Once it turned physical, the light switch went on for us, and we just
1: acted. These are
2: Richard
1: gun store
2: Olenek
1: guys.
2: And Juan Mejia were on the American Airlines flight from Dallas to Newark when they saw the passenger flipping out.
5: He's spewing out, everyone's going to die.
2: We also spoke to Jonathan Kahn, who was in the seat next to the unruly passenger.
6: Oh, he starts hitting me. I mean, it wasn't like we're in a all-out fight, like it's going to hurt. It's like somebody challenging you, trying to get you to fight them.
2: Olenek and Mejia struggled to hold the passenger down.
7: He's not going anywhere.
5: We duct taped his legs, his hands. Rich was holding his hands, and it started to duct tape his torso.
2: You can see a flight attendant unrolling duct tape to hand to the heroes. They say they had to tape the passenger's head because he bit them. Those are zip ties on his wrists.
8: Okay. We got a passenger disturbance. We're still trying to completely restrain the passenger, or rather the flies in his heart.
2: The aircraft diverted to Baltimore, where cops removed the duct tape passenger off the flight.
1: Damn.
2: So who is he? Turns out he was a vice president at a real estate company in Tucson, Arizona.
1: Not for
2: His
1: long.
2: Name is Arthur Lane Lundeen, and the real estate company says he is no longer associated with the firm, calling his conduct wholly inconsistent with the professionalism, integrity, and respect for others they expect. Meanwhile, the two heroes are back at the Gun for Hire gun store and range in New Jersey.
4: I think everyone felt it was a little bit surreal, as we did too, with 9/11 right around the corner.
1: Oh, brother.
0: Dude.
1: What the fuck does 9/11 have to do with it?
0: Well, he was saying everyone was going to die on the plane and stuff, like insinuating it was going to crash.
1: Oh,
0: but
1: I
0: really,
1: see.
0: It's more like he was just having a
1: he was just chimping
0: mental
1: out.
0: Moment, right?
1: Snapping. But, what is it? We all have bad days. He had in-flight depression and psychosis, right?
0: In-flight psychosis, I mean, absolutely. How can you be, and how can you not?
1: Yeah.
0: How can you not?
1: No You're one in- is responsible for their own actions anymore, right? So...
0: Yeah, he was just having a psychotic episode and should be absolutely forgiven. I think that's discrimination to fire him from his job. Being on a flight has nothing to do with real estate.
1: True.
0: Did you see that photo of him as a realtor?
1: He looked fine.
0: Totally fine guy. Could have been an AI-generated
1: probably
0: image.
1: Probably a 12-years-ago picture.
0: He looked fine.
1: Yeah.
0: I would be like...
1: He looked rough okay. when he was duct-taped up.
0: He did. He looked like a he different looked, man.
1: Yeah, I bet that's like a 12-year-old photo. Minimum.
0: Looking a bit like a manimal, but he's duct taped for fuck's sake.
1: Well,
0: so,
1: he's
0: know.
1: Made his money. He doesn't need that job
0: now,
1: anymore.
0: Now, what bothers me is, well, one of those gun for hire guys, this part doesn't bother me so much. It's kind of in the territory
1: yeah.
0: to be expected.
1: What?
0: One of those guys is an ex-cop.
1: Okay.
0: Not the band. Like, a ex-police officer.
1: Sure, sure. Former law enforcement.
0: At least one of those guys, yeah. So that's kind of like... Mm.
1: I thought it was kind of crazy they didn't shoot the guy. I mean, it's not a sticky role for hire, right?
0: Yeah, well, then they would have been in trouble having their piece on the plane loaded.
1: That's
0: whatever.
1: It! I have had it with these motherfucking snakes on this motherfucking plane!
0: Oh, no, man. I think the king forgot his crown. Because what I heard, or what I read... From other articles, is that this all started with him hurling a racial slur at one of the attendants. And as you saw, there's a black woman in there.
1: Of course.
0: So he might have just called her a negress or something, you know?
1: Well, yeah,
0: and then
1: that's
0: you
1: the
0: up
1: only.
0: Getting duct taped? Are you serious?
1: I thought it was interesting because that was the only headline I read about it, too, was this like racial slur thing. And that wasn't even discussed in the package.
0: They didn't discuss that at all in the package.
1: Interesting.
0: But they did have the guy sitting next to him. And I heard that when these are, okay, again, I read many articles about this because I was fascinated. Why didn't he get kicked off the plane? Was
1: tapes on a plane.
0: Flight? Why are they duct taping him? Like, that seems wrong.
1: well.
0: But the guy next to him, they did interview him, and he said it seemed like he was trying to start a fight. Well, what I read was that he was, trying to instigate him into fighting, but then he ended up choking him, like, grabbing his throat and choking him.
1: Okay.
0: And people were kind of like, is he going to be okay? And these two... gun range, gun store guys.
1: Yeah, gun bros.
0: They said...
1: Gun oaks.
0: The look in his eyes of the guy sitting next to him who's being choked out, he had fear in his eyes, so that's when we stepped in and did something about it, because you could tell he was actually being choked. It wasn't like they were playing or horsing around.
1: Well, sometimes you gotta tape a fool up if he's freaking out, man. Like, I think that's fine.
0: Yeah, if he was truly freaking out.
1: That arm hair will grow back.
0: Yeah, I don't know. Just another reason not to fly. That's the way I saw it.
1: Oh, yeah, definitely.
0: I also saw a story out of New Jersey, which is where those two gun shop guys were from. Oh, yeah, and that flight was coming in from
1: Dallas?
0: Reno, I think.
1: They said Dallas to Newark or something.
0: Oh, yeah, that's right. They did say Dallas. I don't know where Reno came from. Anyway, got Nevada on the mind. Not Nevada, but New Jersey also. Cops are looking for an older man who's been riding his e-bike naked on the trails, on the riding trails. Now, they're putting, their little wanted posters up for him and stuff.
1: They got a picture of his butt cheeks up at the station.
0: Yeah, well, they put an emoji over his whole waist, you know.
1: Okay.
0: So that, you don't have to see an old...
1: Which emoji?
0: It was like a smiley face of some sort.
1: Okay.
0: It wasn't...
1: The sweat smile?
0: No.
1: Sorry,
0: now I'm going to have to look it up.
1: That's okay.
0: No, it's right here. It's the Sherlock Holmes glass, the Monopoly glass guy.
1: Suspicious monocle man?
0: Yes, suspicious monocle emoji man. And they put that over his waist. I don't think you would see anything anyway in this... Trail cam photo that they got, his leg in the front is up, so you wouldn't be seeing anything, just the outline of a man.
1: Okay.
0: his junk would be hidden by his leg. But regardless, I guess the butt is offensive. Older man, white hair, glasses, okay, riding his bike peacefully in the nude. And they're, you know, trying to catch him or whatever. But they started getting people saying, oh, you guys are after him now. He's been doing this for years.
1: I was going to say, it's like, probably just a regular guy doing this thing.
0: Yeah.
1: Well, not a regular guy, let's be real, but regularly just on a routine thing. But now that there are trail cameras in every single fucking spot in the world and flocks and other surveillance, now it's like...
0: Now suddenly law enforcement saw him. Now suddenly you're
1: flashing... me, because I'm, like, in this tree watching everything.
0: Yeah.
1: What the fuck?
0: Seriously. And, like, the quotes from people about it are just kind of, I told my friends I saw him on the trail once and they didn't believe me. It's never, oh, yeah, I saw that naked guy and I was so bothered I went straight to the station. Right. You know? It's like, it's a dude on his bicycle.
1: Yeah, it's not like he's accosting anyone. He's just riding by, like...
0: Yeah.
1: Just, don't look at that guy if you're that fucked up about it.
0: Yeah, he's on a bicycle. He's moving at a good pace. You might not even notice, honestly.
1: It's not like he's jumping off of the bike onto hikers.
0: It's not like he removed the seat or anything and is really going for a joyride.
1: He's just riding around.
0: Yeah, exactly. Just your average older liberal man. Like,
1: yeah, he's just an old hippie, dude.
0: Yeah, it's like...
1: Just an old hippie.
0: Come on. Now, this next
1: guy... They're more afraid of you than you're afraid.
0: Yeah. Seriously.
1: Oh, my God.
0: This next guy, though, not your average hippie.
1: Uh-oh.
0: Not an older white man on a bike.
7: A convicted sex offender known by a disturbing moniker is back behind bars, accused of committing more lewd acts on women. Police say this is just the latest arrest for 39-year-old Khalees Crowder, raising new questions about why he keeps ending up back on the street.
9: KTLA's Lindsay Pena is live in Glendale with details surrounding this latest arrest. Lindsay, the moniker is so funny. Obviously, the crime is so violating. But what is with this offender?
1: So which is it? Funny or violating?
10: Oh my goodness, Sam. Right. So much to unpack here. So we're standing outside a discount store on Glen...
1: Anytime someone says so much to unpack here, I'm already irritated.
10: Oaks Boulevard here in Glendale, and the people who work here say they know this man well. He has been here multiple times, and they're frustrated that this type of behavior allegedly keeps happening. We wanted to know why. It really comes down to, it seems, the limitations of the law and what this man is accused of doing.
9: Caught on camera again. The sex offender known as the serial butt sniffer captured in the act at a discount store in Glendale last Friday.
11: I reviewed the footage and lo and behold, a butt sniffer. The worst case scenario you could think of.
1: The worst case scenario you can think of?
0: Wouldn't like a
1: butt is the butt sniffer?
0: A butt rapist?
1: I'm sorry. Like... No, the mass murderer or the arsonist. I can think of a lot of worse scenario cases.
0: Staying in the realm of butts.
1: Oh, yeah. I mean, in the butt realm, there's still a lot, you know? The serial M80 shover.
0: Yeah, exactly. Would
1: be like a very, very worse than the butt sniffer scenario. This guy has no imagination whatsoever. Dude. The worst case scenario you could think of. A guy who is like... you know, a car's length away getting a sniff at a butt. And, you know, God, dude, like, come on, get a better hobby. But
9: says it's not the first time 39-year-old Khalees Crowder has been in his shop.
1: Khalees, damn
9: this
1: it.
9: Video is from back.
1: Whoa, he went in for that sniff.
0: He really did.
11: He gets locked up, sent back off. I don't know what to do anymore.
9: When staff spotted him again a few days ago, they called police. Both the discount store and another Glendale department store reported Crowder, quote, hunkering down in the aisles and appearing to be sniffing someone out. Officers later arrested him in the 100 block of South Brand on a parole violation and say he remains...
1: Yeah, there's the ears there for a nice long look.
0: It reminds me of one of the alien movies.
1: He's in the wrong profession, bro. He should be the butt listener. Look at this. He could probably hear a butt a lot better than sniff it.
0: He can hear a fart from 33 miles away.
1: That's probably why he has to get so close with the sniff, because he's,
0: nose blind, but ear strong.
1: Yeah.
9: He's in custody until a parole hearing. The incident is just the latest in a string of arrests related to the strange behavior. Crowder has been caught on camera multiple times in the last several years at stores and other public places, following women and attempting to get close to their backsides.
12: And you notice that he goes over and does the same thing to this girl.
9: And KTLA wanted to know why. Why does Crowder keep getting released only to be caught allegedly doing the same thing again?
1: I have an
9: attorney
1: idea.
9: And legal expert Dimitri Gorin says that's because many of the charges connected to Crowder are misdemeanors.
13: If there's an actual touching, that's a felony. But just sniffing somebody, it really doesn't rise to a felony. And as the law stands now, it is very hard to file
0: Dude,
13: a felony offense based
0: just
13: on this
0: stood
13: comment.
0: There and filmed
9: Since Crowder's
0: that.
9: Most recent arrest
1: just,
9: is
1: I'm
9: for
1: not
9: a felony
1: you.
9: Parole
1: I'm not
9: violation
1: you.
9: Connected
1: not
9: to a prior burglary case, Gorin says he may stay in custody longer, but it's also unclear what new charges the district attorney might file. Gorin says ultimately Crowder likely needs mental health treatment
1: you
9: in
1: think?
9: Addition to jail time.
13: Yes, you can lock him up.
1: Needs a good ass whooping.
13: He's going to be out. And until he gets treatment, it's just reoffending and reoffending and reoffending.
1: Wow, those screenshots are crazy.
10: So at last check, Crowder was still in custody at the jail, but it is unclear when he'll make his next court appearance or when he might be released.
1: He's going to post bail and sniff again.
0: Yeah, exactly. It's like, well, I'm sure he'll be back at it.
1: You know, there was a time where there'd be a serial butt sniffer, and then he'd just get the shit knocked out of him.
0: Yeah.
1: And then he'd knock it off for a little bit longer, at least.
0: That's what bugs me about these ladies, too, is they're going to post videos online of how they're victims or whatever. It's like, you were fucking aware that a man was sniffing your ass and you didn't punch him in the head? His head's right there, right? Just knock him.
1: That's
0: or
1: crazy.
0: Just say, like, excuse me? I mean, you could do...
1: Or
0: anything.
1: Caught a fat rip.
0: Yeah.
1: Brap. He's probably looking for a brap, isn't he? That's
0: what,
1: the opposite of what you want to do.
0: What if that ends it? What if that ends yeah. his cycle
1: what if you
0: of sniffing?
1: Just pull your pants down and spray diarrhea all over his face?
0: Well, you need perfect timing for that.
1: Hey, I've got nothing but perfect timing.
0: There are women that can do that. Yeah, I know, but you're not a woman.
1: Command. I'm not a woman.
0: But... That
1: yes.
0: makes me think women in that area should have some sort of butt protection device ready mm-hmm. because there's the butt sniffer on the loose and it could spray something in his face. That
1: yeah.
0: would not be something you want in your face. Like bear spray, but it comes out of your ass.
1: Our scientists are on the case immediately.
0: We have American ingenuity. We can do it.
1: Yeah, we can figure this out.
0: Ladies, instead of posting the videos and taking time to make the edits, figure this one out. Protect your ass. One guy didn't protect himself. He got a lot of money doing whatever influencers do. And he's a... he's a Nigerian man, but has
1: okay.
0: citizenship in England also. So this can kind of paint a picture of the guy. And anyway, he decided to go to Bangkok to get a penis enlargement procedure done.
1: Okay.
0: Because I guess what else would you do if you had a bunch of money and were a bachelor? Well, he didn't feel too good after that. It was one of those filler injections.
1: Yikes.
0: And he ended up having a pulmonary embolism, which was fatal. As they usually are. All from a penis enlargement.
1: Wow.
0: Gone wrong. And they're not naming the... Oh, I guess he wasn't a bachelor. He had a wife.
1: Whoops.
0: But they're not naming the clinic, which they should. And, yeah, I don't know. Doctors injected 40 milliliters of hyaluronic acid and lidocaine into his penis.
1: No, thank you.
0: That doesn't sound good. I don't want the lidocaine in the penis.
1: I don't
0: or
1: need
0: the
1: a
0: filler.
1: Needle in a penis.
0: Right.
1: At any point.
0: That's so bad. Oh, well. Rip.
1: Rest in penis.
0: Rest in penis. Yeah, like, you couldn't be happy with what God gave you?
1: These greedy motherfuckers, bro. I'm telling you.
0: Seriously. And finally, my last story was almost breaking news when the poll started tonight. Oh. But I saw, and there's a video, it's 5 minutes long, though, so we don't really need to play it. Breaking Benjamin took a break during the concert, the front man there, mm-hmm. Ben, and he decided to tell his audience all about a mod he made in Fallout 4 and ask them to go utilize it because he's being bullied with his mod.
1: Based.
0: Yeah. It's a... Well, and I didn't know that he vibe-coded his mod.
1: Okay.
0: So it's a vibe-coded mod.
1: Sure.
0: And what it does is...
1: Oh, I thought the lead singer of rock band Breaking Benjamin was hard-coding his Fallout mods directly in the console.
0: There were 5 bugs earlier tonight. Now there are 8. But one issue has been fixed. It's a simple mod. It fixes the first-person view, because in Fallout 4, you were just a pair of floating arms. Now you get a true first-person view. Ah. So if you look down, you can see your pants and weapons materialized.
1: Nice.
0: I think it's fine. But, you know, he was getting bullied by someone out there who didn't like his mod.
1: Is he from Massachusetts, by chance?
0: Let me look that up.
1: I'm just wondering, like, who the fuck is still playing Fallout 4?
0: Dude.
1: Unless you're from Boston, then it would make sense.
0: What's his last name? It's a good one. It starts with an H.
1: Netanyahu.
0: No, Burnley. It's not an H at all.
1: Benjamin Burley. Burnley.
0: Burnley, yeah. Let's see. Let's go to that early life section.
1: I only know one Benjamin, and his name is Netanyahu.
0: He was from Atlantic, born in Atlantic City, New Jersey.
1: Atlantic City. Okay, close enough.
0: Grew up in Ocean City and then moved to Pennsylvania.
1: So your choice would be Fallout 4 or Fallout 3, Capital Wasteland, but like, fuck DC.
0: Yeah, 4 is the way to go.
1: So that makes sense. Okay. Yeah. All right. Just needed to know.
0: And now we know, and that's a show, because that's all I got for the old lanes tonight.
1: Wonderful. Excellent. Thanks for joining us. Of course, Homegrown Hurts is coming up on Thursday, so join us again in 2 nights for another extravagant Homegrown session. And then Friday, special fucking episode, Bulls with Buds featuring Sir Libre.
0: Yeah.
1: That will be a fun time. That's going to be rowdy as fuck. So you'll want to definitely hit us up. Join us for that. Wonderful time will be had. And of course, we're going to be back at it on Tuesday with another bowl. And we'll try to pack it a little bit tighter. I'm going to try and strategize this thing. You know? Because I just, like, mainly it's for selfish reasons. I want to go to bed before 5.
0: Me too.
1: Not happening tonight.
0: Laguna too.
1: But what will happen is I will remain Sir Spencer Wolf of Kansas City.
0: And I will always be Dame DeLorean. Till next time, bowlers, may your bowls burn ever brighter.
14: Maybe you need to take a nap, because you sound miserable. You a nap. Get a grip. You gonna wanna hit me so damn bad in my mouth.
15: I'm so mad I don't even know what to say. 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
19: I like the pot much better.
17: She is stoned. You'd like to smoke dope?
20: Man, what am I smoking? Oh yeah, pot.
21: The truth, it can be a drug.
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21: Oh, shit, yes.
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19: Let's blame it on the weed, everybody.
21: It is on, folks. It is on. It is on.
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0: Hello, everybody. Welcome to Nick the Rat Radio, episode 555. Oh, my God, it's crazy. Whoever just called me, I'll open the phone line soon, okay? I know you're trying to get in. I know you're trying to get through. You're trying to call me. You're like, oh, I want to talk to Nick the Rat. You could give me a call at 917-719-5923. But wait, hold your horses, please. It's Wednesday, September 2nd, 2026. September has just started. Tonight, I said, you know what? Sobriety, it's been cool and all, but we're going to be drinking. Not alcohol. Did I say September 22nd? No, September 2nd. I'm going to be drinking some. I've been drinking weed, you know. I haven't been really, like, you know, on the weekends or whatever. But tonight's a special night. The studio is... I could yell down here tonight, everybody. That's so, you know, I'm having a little boys' night in the sewer, right? So we're going to do a little review for this here beverage called Torch THC Seltzer, high potency, 60 milligrams of THC. 60 milligrams. So I'm going to be getting a little high tonight, everybody. Oh, yeah. Nick the Rat's getting high. I usually only take about 10 milligrams and I get a little stoned. So, yeah, I'm going to be... This is my review for this. Because I always see these reviews for these things. And they just do the review of the taste. Now, guess what? They all taste like asshole. They're gross. They don't taste very good. What's the occasion? As I told you, the sewers are empty tonight. All the workers in the sewer, all the scientists have left. So I'm free to do what I want tonight. So we're going to have a nice, fun night. A fun night in the sewer. Okay? So let's crack open this bad boy. I do just want to fucking chug it. I just want to get it all chuggity-chug-chugged. This was $11. $11 for 60 milligrams, which is not bad. I usually get... they have a 50-milligram one from a company I usually get called Cycling Frog. It's like a lemonade one, but that was like $13 or some shit. So I was like, you know, $11? Let's go. Let's do it. Let's try it out. And it's got 10 more milligrams of the THC. I'll be doing, in about an hour from now, I'll give you my full review of it. Hopefully it sounds like this. So let's crack it open. I haven't done this in a long time on the show. This used to be the beginning of every episode of Nick the Rat. All right, let's do a... It smells gross. What is in this? It smells disgusting. This is ingredients: filtered carbonated water, natural flavors, bugs, citric acid, hemp-derived cannabinoids, encapsulations, potassium sorbate, sodium benzoate, and sucralose. That's about it. Not bad. Not bad. Not too many ingredients in this one. Let's try the taste. Ugh. It tastes like, a grape ice pop that, melted and, it melted into like a toilet bowl. Ugh. 5 calories. There you go, people. 5 calories. It's got potassium too. I guess it's radioactive or some shit. I don't know what the fuck's going on over here. Ugh. What have we been talking about tonight on tonight's here episode of Nick the Rat Radio? Well, whatever the hell we want to talk about. I do have a list of things. First, I have to talk about something I talked about at the end of last week's episode, after it ended. One of my favorite podcasts, the Daily Ratings podcast. If you like movies, if you like consistent movie reviews without the spoilers, tune into the Daily Ratings podcast with Vince and Tom. And I don't think I talked about this on the show last week, so I'm going to talk about this. There are two Tomnonymouses. There are two Tomnonymouses. There's a Tomononymous and a Tomnonymous. How fucking weird is that, man? Pardon my French. I shouldn't be cursing, man. But, man, I shouldn't be cursing. But there are two of them. They don't know. Yeah, I got some effects going on over here. I don't know what's happening in the video. This must be some really good weed juice right here. If you... did you see that? If you are... you could join the chat room. You could go to nicktherat.com, click on social, or sewer chat. You can go right into through there. There's a Discord. There's a Twitch. Go to the Twitch chat. Go there. Have fun. Come on in, people. Come on in. Don't be shy. Don't be scared. I won't bite. Unless you want me to. So there are two Tom Anonymouses. The Daily Ratings Tom did not send me the $2 bills with the dimes on the faces. But how weird is it that he had a story about having $2 bills? He's like, yeah, because I donated to his show. I have to find a way to donate to the other Tom now, because I want to up my DBs here. I don't know if my DBs are DBing out or something. I just want a little bit more DB. Maybe like, just give me that two more. Okay, there we go. I'll put it over here, two more. There we go. Okay. So I donated to the Daily Ratings. I was like, where'd you get all these $2 bills from? And he had a whole story about how he had $2 bills. Go figure. But the other... So I think if your name is Tom, you like to be anonymous, and you like $2 bills. It just seems to be in the water or something. I don't know. I don't know. Let's see here. I got a new app. I like music. I like sound apps and music apps and things that make me sound like I got all this. Was messing with this before the show here. I got
1: Shep's Omni Channel. If you just want to get one expensive plugin, there was a few years ago I was
0: buying a bunch of audio filters because I was like, ooh, lo-fi. To get lo-fi music, you need to get some lo-fi effects and shit. So I went on like a stupid spending spree and I bought like $200 worth of VSTs. Out of all of them, I think Shep's Omni Channel is the best, and I got Gigahertz WoW controller, which makes you sound kind of freaky like this. So it's there's a couple of good VSTs out there, and there's a whole bunch of shitty ones, but those are pretty fun ones. But I bought the Backrooms piano on iPad.

0: which I think it has really good sounds in there. I like the all the sounds in here. It's very airy and spooky. So if you have I think it was like $5, and you like spooky sounds, I would say get the Backrooms Piano on your iPad. Hopefully he releases a VST for it one day soon. That would be cool. Then I wouldn't have to reach over and touch my iPad and hook up my iPad into the Mark of the Unicorn. And I almost ruined the entire show before the show started because I always mess with my sound before the show. And I always mess it all up. And it sucks. It sucks when you mess your sound up right before the show. Makes me freak out, man. I get all freaky and I don't know what's going on. The way you're wearing your ears makes them look like a mullet. No, I'm not. I don't have my ears on tonight. I don't know where I put my ears. All right, let me turn this off again. Sorry. My ears are not on, but I am growing a mullet, people. I am growing a mullet. It's for a movie role, okay? I'm going to be in a movie, and I needed a mullet, all right? It is a mullet. I'm trying to grow a rat tail, basically. Actually, I want to get like a ponytail thing going on. Make a ponytail in the back. I think that'd be cool. Dudes with ponytails makes me moist. No, not really. Let's see. We got a lot to discuss tonight, as I'll keep mentioning. While I try to figure out what the hell I should talk about. No, I know what I should talk about. I'm drinking the marijuanas tonight, people. I got the marijuanas in my veins. Look at that. You could see my Mark of the Unicorn thing there. I didn't want to show everybody that. I want to show... Let's keep that on the screen there. Keep the time and the temperature. It's almost 69 degrees in Brooklyn, everybody. Look at that. So 2 weeks ago, I don't know if you can really see it, but I got a couple of these spots on my skin. I'm looking at my arm and I'm like, these are some weird looking spots I'm getting. And then I saw that they were on my other arm too. These dry little red patches. And I was like, am I dying? Do I have AIDS? AIDS? Do I have AIDS? And so I've never been to a dermatologist before. So no, it's not bed bugs. Apparently, I have pityriasis rosea. Pityriasis rosea. It's basically, I think it's herpes. I got the herpederp. There, you can see it right there, one of the spots. Bop. That's one of the big ones. It's not like herpes though. It's apparently you get it after an upper respiratory virus. What the hell? You could get the herpederps after an upper respiratory virus? I was like, fuck, is this contagious? The doctor was like, no, it's not contagious and all that. And I had a copay for it was like $30. So I'd never been to a dermatologist before. So I just whipped it all out. I was like, you know what? What is this on my arm over here? I got like this little dark patch. He's like, what do you use your computer a lot? It's like, yeah. He's like, well, the cream that I'm giving you for your herpederp, just put that on there too. I don't have herpes, okay? Everybody kind of has herpes, right? Don't we all have it? You never got a cold sore in your life? Grow up, people. But apparently these are going to go away by themselves in a... it's pretty fucking gross. You never had a cold sore? Rub it on your balls? I don't know. Maybe I had AIDS. I got space AIDS. Fuck, I'm dying. But yeah, look it up. I'll put it over here. Let me see if let's put it. Pityriasis. I'm gonna ask Rosea. is a common harmless skin rash that usually starts with a Herald patch, then clears up within 4 to 10 weeks. Causes and facts. Having sex with so many people. No. A viral infection. Herpavirus. It is not contagious. But they said that I got it from an upper respiratory. Can you get it from an upper respiratory virus? I don't know. Yes, you can absolutely get it from an upper respiratory virus. Is it the sex disease? Am I gross now? Let's see. Come on, AI. No, pityriasis is not a sex disease, and you are not gross. See? Thank you, AI. All you in the chat room are being all gross and stuff. You guys are fucking nasty and shit, man. It is completely harmless. It's not contagious, and it goes away completely. See? So, I'm not gross. All right? Leave me alone. So I got he said I could put the same thing on this dry patch on my arm here. And then I was like, you know, well, I'm paying for them. So I was like, what about this little, I got a little bump on my arm over here too. That's been there since I was a kid. And he looked at it. It looked like was wearing like, you know, the thing they used to look at diamonds. He was like, nah, that's fine. Like, it's not cancer. It's not AIDS. I'm not going to die. He was like, nah, shut up. And then I was like, you know what? I kind of have not the best skin. Like, I've been trying to combat, like, blackheads my entire life. I've been using retinol and psyllic acid and all that other shit. And then he gave me a prescription to this other thing. And it's actually the retinol A. See, the retinol you could buy from CeraVe is some cheap bullshit. I was using the CeraVe retinol every night for like ever. I know everybody wants to hear about my skin routine. Because I'm like, you know what? Why not try to get rid of some blackheads and make my nose nice and shiny like a fucking, like I'm a sexy model. But the CeraVe retinol, it's not real retinol. It's like fake ass retinol. So if you want that real stuff, if you want the real yum-yum retinol, you have to go to a dermatologist. It's a prescription. And it's like 40 times stronger than the retinol you could get in the CeraVe, in that shit. And I was like, what? I've been using it for just a couple days now, and it tightens my face up like a gorilla's butthole. Yeah, the only other thing that I could tell you from my trip to the dermatologist to see what these spots are on me, which, there's a ton of chicks, man. Yo, I go to doctors, you know, every now and then when I need to, or the dentist or whatever, and the office isn't crowded, but this place was booming. There was people coming in and out, left and right, bunch of young girls, and I'm like, what's going on here? So I was like, I asked my wife assist, my wife key, I was like, hey, why were there so many hot young girls in the dermatologist? They must be making tons of money. And she was like, they're probably doing lip injections and shit. They're probably giving them the lip fillers and the face filler. They're probably shooting up all of our young girls with shots right in their face. They're probably bop, bop, bop, shooting them in the face. Because I was like, yeah, they'd walk in, then they'd walk out a couple, like a minute later. They were just coming in and going and just bop, bop, bop, bop, bop. It's like, holy shit. So if you want a job where you're shooting young girls in the face with whatever, and become a dermatologist. Or there's also a couple old gross people there too. It was probably some Botox and lipid injections and all that stuff. That's all I could guess, because they had good looking skin. And I was like, oh, good looking skin, fat asses. What's going on here? So I don't know. My wife was like, it's probably lip injections. I'm gonna have to drink this faster. It's already 10:32. I'm about over here now. About up to the torch. This thing tastes like ass. Okay. We talked about my dermatologist trip. Let's talk about video games now. Anal warts? I don't have anal warts, Dr. Sir Makrachevich. Should I open up the phone lines now? Somebody kept calling me. I guess I'll open them up. But I got a lot of stuff I want to talk about. And this show's going to be long. Whatever. The phone lines are open. 917-719-5923. You could give me a call, much like this person did over here. Is this even working? I can't. Where's my tabs? My tabaviches. My tabsaviches. Why is it not playing? Here it goes.
1: Hi, Nick. I'm delivering food right now.
0: Okay.
1: Hope you guys are getting on with what you need to do.
0: We are.
1: It's expensive living in Florida. Not much else going on. Trying to find work is hell.
0: Oh, my God. Tell me about it.
1: That's about it.
0: Stories about that.
1: ITS and so on. And such. I'm busy investigating paranormal. Alright, I'll catch you later. Bye.
0: A paranormal investigator food delivery service. Now that actually could go together. Because a lot of times, I was never a food delivery person, but I was a paper boy when I was much younger. And I would, somebody's calling me right now. I have so much I want to talk about, but I guess east of the Rockies, hi, you're on the air, caller. How are you doing tonight?
2: Help, I've fallen and I can't rat up.
0: I could get you up. I got all this lube here.
2: Wrap me up.
0: I'm going to wrap you up in some sugar kisses. How are you doing tonight, caller?
2: Rat me up. You are the rat, aren't you?
0: Yeah, there's a song, rat. I'm the birthday rat. Everybody say happy birthday to Daniel.
2: Birthday rat. This is news to me.
0: No, it's not my birthday. My birthday is in January. But there's a birthday rap rat song, and there's a big titty goth girl that dances to it, and it's catchy.
2: Ooh, well, sounds appealing. Is it your half birthday, maybe?
0: Maybe it's my half
2: birthday.
0: No,
2: January, then 6, 7. No, this is chick shit. We shouldn't focus on this.
0: Hold on, let me get the birthday. Here we go. Queen Neffy birthday rat dance. Excuse me. Where's the sound?
2: You're excused. It's your birthday today. Get your dice free, the shot is right. And Michael, you're such a good boy, you see. And Michael, you're such a good boy, you see. Open up your eggs, well, we won't see.
0: All right, yeah.
2: Who is Michael?
0: You could put, it's like a website, or it's the rat birthday, and you put in names of people, and it'll put the name in. So and if you put like Nick in, it'll be, Nick, happy birthday today. Queen Neffy is not a dude. Queen Neffy's got some flapjacks, some crazy eyebrows. She's very funny. I did a lot of research.
2: Flapjacks, you better be funny.
0: So, back to you, caller. What's going on?
2: I have a drone report.
0: Oh, yeah. You got your drone? How is it?
2: difficult.
0: Because,
2: Remember when you said that you're surprised that there's no more drones, there isn't more drones flying around?
0: Mm-hmm.
2: Because it's difficult as shit.
0: Is it because
2: you can get it up.
0: Don't they like auto correct their position though? Don't you just kind of, isn't it like just a first person shooter now? You kind of just push forward, it goes forward.
3: I mean, I have limited experience with my Potensic Atom 2, which once it goes up, if it goes up a certain height, you know, it's going to drift a little bit. It's a few inches, but if you're navigating between buildings, you know, a few inches is the difference between saying hello to your neighbor and maintaining proper flying altitude.
0: Well, you just keep it low. You don't go so high. It's kind of like Icarus.
3: What do you mean you don't go so high?
0: Don't go so
3: high. How can you not go so high?
0: But with your drone, I know just because your drone could go so high, there's probably more wind and stuff up there. Keep it down. Keep it down low. Practice low.
3: See, the problem is if you get up in an open space, it's good. If you get up surrounded by buildings, you know, several feet, 100 feet away, hey, you get wind tunnels, you get wind vortexes and vortices.
0: That's true. All kinds of shit
3: that you are not expecting. And once you finally get to experience it, you realize, holy shit, there's a whole different world happening around here.
0: A whole new world of wind and shit between buildings. What are you, like flying it out of your window or something?
3: I tried. So I got my drone a couple weeks ago, and I tried flying on my tiny balcony, and the moment I took off, literally 30 seconds later, I flew backwards into my window and crashed and fell and had to replace the propellers.
0: Don't start. Don't start living on the edge. Start like go to the park. Go to a grassy open field or something.
3: I did that next, and all that worked good. But then once I get, you know, a couple hours in the park, I start feeling adventurous, and I want to manage my 3 feet, or 3 feet, shit, I wish I had 3 feet, quarter of a foot, you know, height and width on the balcony. It'll work. I promise it'll work. I might get arrested before it works, but it'll work.
0: You're lucky you crashed into your window, not into, like, some grandma getting naked or something. She would have got out the shotgun, chased you down.
3: I don't think the grandmas here keep shotguns. I think the people that keep shotguns here are men.
0: Maybe a man wearing a skirt.
3: A few leftover men that are in the neighborhood.
0: Leftover men?
3: The leftover men, yes.
0: Oh, boy. There's just a couple men here, and they're leftover. I understand that, because, like, if I had a drone, I'd want to fly that stuff between. I'd be like, yeah, I'm going to look in the windows, and I'm going above the building, and I could see my whole block from here. But does it have, like, the auto-return thing? And also, you got to make, like, a platform. Maybe if you build a platform off of your balcony?
3: Yes. Yes, that's a good idea. And also, what I discovered is I can just put my hand out and then lower the drone over my hand.
0: Yeah.
3: It'll just land in my hand.
0: Yeah, I'd build a platform before that, because your hand is small and greasy, and you got to control. How are you going to control it with one hand with your other hand on the controller?
3: I've managed it inside the apartment, so I'm ready for field testing.
0: Field testing that hand on drone technique. I got
3: it. Yes. I might call you in 3 weeks and tell you that my fingers are gone, but, you know, the occupational hazard, right?
0: Maybe this is not a good. But build a little dock. Do you got a 3D printer? You sound like a man that has a drone and possibly a

0: foam core. You could buy a big foam core board and draw like a circle on that, and then 3D print little stands and stuff, and naked people with shotguns.
1: All good ideas. Yes, and Nick, you mentioned the self-return feature. The drone does have a self-return feature. However, you have to be high when it returns to your location. It returns in a straight line.
0: Yes.
1: So you have to be high up enough to avoid any obstacles, because if you, let's say you're flying low enough where there's a building in a way, it'll just fly into that building.
0: Yeah.
1: And crash and die, and you'll be picking up the pieces while people are looking at you, and you're
0: crying.
1: To avoid people looking at you. Yes.
2: $300.
0: It's, yeah, well, $300 still hurts, especially if you crashed into a wall after you.
1: Of course.
0: Just keep to the outside area. Keep to the park and whatever.
1: I'm keeping, but you know, when I bought the drone, the Micro Center person geek told me, because I asked him, I'm like, "Are you a drone guy?" He's like, "No, I don't want to get into a rabbit hole." And I'm like, "Ha ha ha ha ha ha ha ha! Guess what? I already bought another drone."
0: Yeah, that happens, man. Whenever you get into a hobby, it's yeah. I got like 5 synths, and I use 2 of them.
1: Yep.
0: So yeah.
1: The Potensic is like a 249 gram drone, which is like the limit below the FAA requirements or FAA license requirements. The other one that I'm getting is like 150 grams. So it's like a tiny, it's like a matchbox with propellers, and you control it with goggles from DJI.
0: Nice.
1: And I have the goggles from DJI, which cost $600. However, after I purchased the goggles from DJI, I found out that DJI no longer can sell items in the U.S. because of surveillance.
0: Yeah, the DJI is scary. I got one of their products, and you have to use the app to use it, and the app is like, you got to sign in, and you know that China is basically watching everything you're doing.
1: Well, yeah, you sign in with a burner email, of course.
0: Oh, you do?
1: But don't you?
0: Oh, shit.
1: Tutan mail. Proton mail.
0: I've got lots of
1: something mail.
0: Yeah, no, it's... you know, I figure if China is watching everything I'm doing, I'll put on a show for them. I don't care. It's fine.
1: It's fine as well, right?
0: Yeah, whatever.
1: Let them watch.
0: They sold me this thing really cheap. I figure I owe it to them, you know.
1: I see. It's like a contract.
0: Yeah.
1: Subscription contract. EULA. It's part of the EULA.
0: And like, do I really care what China does with pictures of me naked, covered in Vaseline and mayonnaise? I don't
1: care.
0: Probably
1: not.
0: I don't give a shit.
1: Right? Yeah. They're not going to know what to do with it.
0: I think they're going to know what to do with it.
1: No, I don't think so. They're going to be so confused. They're going to be like, "Oh, what is this? This car?
0: Why is this man covered in mayonnaise? I mean, why is this man covered in mayonnaise?
1: This make no sense. This got it."
0: So I didn't check out that show yet, The Reviewer.
1: Well, there's time in life.
0: I guess there is. Is there? Is there really? I guess there is.
1: Well, we're still here. Are we not?
0: Yeah. Time is crazy.
1: Time after time.
0: Time after time. Yeah, time. Who's got that shit?
1: Which
0: man?
1: Time? Are you on which time these days?
0: I got,
1: or
0: like,
1: have you expelled the witches from your life?
0: Nah, man, the witches are back big time. I'm even reading this book, The Witches Spell a Day Almanac from the year 2022.
1: Okay. Yes.
0: It's today's thing was, because it's like every day there's like a different

0: bullshit. It was like how to clean your house in the fall.
1: Okay.
0: I was like, what the fuck?
1: I don't know. That's coming up.
0: Yo, these witches are clean as shit, man. They clean their house in the fall, spring, all the time, and they tell you how to do it. It's like, oh, you gotta dust and all that shit. I'm like, wow.
1: Are witches known for being clean?
0: Yeah, I guess so. Unless you're a dirty witch.
1: Well, aren't all witches dirty witches?
0: No, man. Some of these witches out there be clean-ass witches, man. You never know, man.
1: Clean-ass witches? I see some clean-ass witch.
0: I will say that I would say that the real witches are poor, though. I think the fake witches are rich, and the real witches are poor. That's something I've seen.
1: Do you think they're poor because they're spending money on the witch accoutrement?
0: Yeah, because it's that rabbit hole. They got to keep spending all their money on, like, herbs and spices. I don't know what they're doing. Was that guy from KFC a witch? A lot of the rich witches are like the crystal witches. And the crystal witches, they're not doing as much cool stuff as the dirty witches, I guess, the poor witches. So
1: absolutely
0: I guess,
1: not. Yeah. You're right about that.
0: Huh. I got to make a book all about witches.
1: Well, we have to categorize the witches.
0: A man's view on witches.
1: Because we can't burn them these days, and they're amongst us.
0: They are definitely
1: in Massachusetts. In Massachusetts.
0: Yeah, I was gonna talk about that tonight. How? Yeah. This lady. Did you hear what's going on? O.J. Simpson. You know what's going on with her?
1: O.J. Simpson. Yes, I saw. Yes. Please expand. I will follow you along on this journey.
0: Wait, do you know about O.J. Simpson?
1: I know all about O.J. Simpson.
0: Do you watch Asmongold?
1: I have strong opinions.
0: Are you?
1: No, but I have strong opinions about O.J. Simpson.
0: Because that's where I saw O.J. Simpson first, was on Asmongold. He mentioned it there. Or somebody in his chat talked about it, and I saw it. So, yeah, she might... Is it the fifth time that they were... It was a hung jury for five times?
1: Mistrial. It looks like it's headed for a mistrial. And I am not a lawyer, but from my understanding, a mistrial means they just can't come to an understanding, which we have heard from reports today and yesterday, that they just can't come to an understanding. So in that case, I guess it means another trial.
0: Yeah, they could bring her back for something. They could do a retrial. She could just get completely off, which is not going to happen. If she gets completely off scot-free, that would be crazy. What are they called? The jurors. There's three male jurors and seven female jurors.
1: I think it's a 9-person jury.
0: And apparently women Maybe think 10? It's fine to kill children. I think these witches are out there, man.
1: How could, they're out there and they're bold.
0: They are very bold. And also the outcome of this, if she does get off or they do say that estrogen can be an okay reason to kill somebody, that it's going to take away all the women's rights that they've ever had. Because once you say estrogen might make you go crazy and kill somebody, and that's...
1: Then we can't trust you.
0: Then if that's true, and it's in the courts that that's true, then you can't be the president because you might just have a bad estrogen day and press the nuclear bombs and kill everybody. And, you know, whoops.
1: AOC, go fuck yourself. You're not going to be president.
0: Yep. The hormones made me do it. It wasn't me. It was my hormones.
1: Imagine.
0: But, I'm curious to see what's going to happen to this Lindsay Clancy trial. It's very interesting.
1: Imagine if it was a male person.
0: Caller, I think we lost you. I think the
1: hello, can you hear me?
0: I think the caller is MIA. Hello?
1: The caller is trying. The caller is doing his best.
0: Oh. How? I do hear you. Okay, there you're back. Yes.
1: Hello. Yes. Well, imagine if a male of male proclivities went out into the street and shot five people, and he was in court, and he was judged to have high testosterone, and he was shooting because of high testosterone.
0: That's
1: true. We'd still convict him, wouldn't we?
0: I think so. And
1: well,
0: wouldn't this also get all like those transgender shootings? Wouldn't they be able to go free? Because they could just say that they were injecting estrogen and they were having a bad day.
1: Hormone imbalance. Yeah, imbalance. Imbalance.
0: Like, damn. I was just a little depressed because of my estrogen.
1: Yeah, bad hormone day.
0: So I shot up a school.
1: Why not?
0: Let me go. Let me do my thing. I got stuff to do.
1: I got schools to shoot up.
0: My hormones are making me charge these crystals, and I'm going to shoot.
1: There's five more schools in the district.
0: It's crazy stuff. Also, yeah, the SSRIs are definitely a thing too. Like those things are. I'm gonna talk about those later too. Man, I want to talk about.
1: That's a big subject.
0: I want to talk about SSRIs.
1: I wish you good luck and Godspeed when you discuss those.
0: Oh yeah. Caller?
1: Receiver?
0: I think I'm a little high. I think the weed seltzer is kicking in.
1: It's doing its thing?
0: Yes. I'm becoming aware of my high.
1: Can you feel a presence?
0: I might have a mouse in the sewer somewhere.
1: How do you deal with a mouse in the sewer, usually?
0: Those traps, like the ones that they're big, like a little house. They call them mouse hotels. And there's a flap door, and you put some peanut butter and pornography in there.
1: Uh-huh.
0: And the thing just claps closed, and you got yourself a new...
1: Like a Japanese hotel.
0: Got yourself a little snack after that.
1: Yes. Is the mouse part of the snack, or is the mouse just watching you eat the snack?
0: A peanut butter covered mouse.
1: Ooh. That sounds appealing.
0: Their bones are real thin.
1: Uh-huh.
0: You barely even taste them. They don't get stuck between your teeth or nothing.
1: Like a sardine bone?
0: Kind of like that.
1: Nice.
0: The other night, actually, it was kind of weird. Because I do think there might be a mouse in the sewer. And I haven't been able to catch him yet using these traps. They probably suck, these mouse hotels. But I was... You ever like, in bed sleeping? And then you hear a noise? And you're like, oh my God! It's either a ghost or something happened. Because... I heard like a big, like something, I woke up last night, something fell somewhere in the sewer, and something definitely fell. I couldn't find it though. And it woke me up.
1: You didn't know where.
0: And I was like, you know what? Fuck, I'm going back to sleep. I went right back to sleep. I didn't even care. Usually something like something falling somewhere would like make you get up and look around and shit. I didn't really give a fuck. I was more like, fuck.
1: But if you got low cortisol, you're sleeping through it.
0: I guess maybe. Could be it. I just was really tired, but usually noises, loud noises would scare me. But I was sleeping, and I was having such a good sleep that I was like, nah, you know, if there's a ghost here or a monster or a robber or a mouse or a monster or a witch, so be it.
1: It's not worth it to get up.
0: I think that's my new line to live by in life. So be it.
1: So be it. Yeah. So- it's going to be okay. I heard, have you read about this guy who drowned himself in, like, gallons of LSD?
0: Gallons of what? LC?
1: LSD.
0: He drowned himself in a barrel of LSD?
1: Essentially, yes. He essentially was covered in liquid LSD, and he decided, well, at this point, you're dying, right? So he decided to just strip naked. He showered. He laid down. He woke up after 3 days, after a massive LSD trip, and the only takeaway he had from the trip was, it's gonna be okay.
0: It is what it is. I can't find anything recently about this, but it seems like a lot of people have drowned in barrels of LSD.
1: I mean, drowned in a sense that we're describing.
0: Is this man from Oregon?
1: Maybe.
0: I see Oregon man high on LSD texted 911 and he was stuck in a dream after he killed his wife.
1: This was like a researcher man. This was like a chemist man that ended up accidentally covering himself. I don't know how. I don't know if the beaker broke over his head.
0: Did he die?
1: While he was worshiping it. No, he came back. He came back and he was totally fine.
0: Oh, I thought he died. I'm looking for dudes that died from LSD.
1: No. I might be difficult. You might have to ask the quantum intelligence to find a man who actually died from this shit.
0: Well, I found bodies of two missing boaters pulled from Twin Lakes in Ferry County. And has to do with LSD. Does LSD have to do with this at all? Nothing with LSD came up, but that was. Anyway, we're gonna listen to some music now, caller. We're gonna have to take a quick music break. But thank you for the call.
1: Thank you for the reception of the call.
0: And good luck with your drones, baby.
1: Good luck with your sewer broadcast. It's being.

0: Hello, welcome back. I gave my review of this. I'm high, very high. That song was making me think of the woman we were just talking about. She was scared. She was bleeding. A werewolf was trying to eat her, and she didn't know what she was doing. She was going crazy. Good song. What's going on, Trey? How you doing? I drank a torch. It burned my throat because it tastes like goat pee. Let's see. Welcome back, everybody. I forgot what I was going to talk about. We're going to talk about video games, I think. Is that what we were going to discuss? GTA 5. It looks like another Grand Theft Auto game. I really don't. It's follow the map. Look at the map. Follow the line to the point. It's like playing Pac-Man. You get the person to go from point A to point B, and the whole time that you're going there, there's somebody talking to you, hopefully saying something funny or something entertaining. It'd be cool if it was philosophical and helps you live your life, gave you like stock tips or something. That were like real-world stock tips. I want a video game that helps me cheat in reality. There should be a reason why I'm playing the game. Otherwise, what are you doing? And the guy in it, he's like a thumb. He's really boring. I'm not a big fan of Jason. He's like, oh,
1: hey, yeah, I want to go do stuff.
0: And people are like, man, but you know, he's just an insecure dude or whatever. He's an introvert. Jason's acting like that because he's an introvert, and that connects with me because I too am an introvert. But then he takes machine guns and jumps through windows and does backflips into water. You know, tons of things that introverts would not be able to do. So no, he is not an introvert. He just boring. He's a very boring character.
1: Yeah. What are you gonna wear tonight? I don't. Okay. I'm gonna have a drink. We gotta go.
0: I dude's boring. And it looks cool though. It looks pretty great. The graphics. The animation is. It's like maybe when it's on PC, it'll run better. I'll be more interested in it. But currently, bah. The DLSS 5 is driving people crazy right now. They're like, oh my god, that's not what the artist intended them to look like. Even Notch, I think, from Minecraft fame, said he's against it. He says that it normalizes slop. And so I told him, it's already normalized, it has a name, it's called slop. I think it's already normalized. I don't think DLSS 5 is going to norm it. Who cares? It's a trick. It's a new form of coloring book that's coming out. Ooh, wow. We shouldn't have this thing. It's bad. This new form of imagery and imagination is not what people intended it to be. But it is what it is, and it is coming out tomorrow. It should be here tomorrow. Why should you care about DLSS 5? Because it will make video game characters have a realistic filter upon them, and AI's realistic filter is pretty realistic, so it's entertaining. It's kind of funny to look at. I like my Cloud. See, Cloud, people are like, look at this Cloud from Final Fantasy that they keep using as an example of why it's ridiculous, the DLSS 5. They're like, man, this DLSS 5 is bad because it's not what the artist intended, but then it's who cares? Because Cloud was a flat polygon face to start with. And then they made him look like whatever he did in the remake of Final Fantasy VII. And now he looks even stranger. I can't wait to try it out. It should be pretty fun. You should be able to add furry ears. That's going to be fun when there's AI modding. Ooh, this is what we need. We need Half-Life 3. And it should use AI modifications in it, where you just type in the console, add this to the game, / add furry ears, add a tail to every character in this game. And you can just press a button, and instead of having to model it yourself and add it into the code, it'll just happen right there. Imagine a Gmod with AI mods coming out instantaneously. It would need a lot of locks on it, because you could probably do a lot of disturbing stuff in a unregulated DLSS AI Gmod situation with a lot of people involved at one time. But that would be cool as fuck, man. Half-Life 3, it's just AI mods built upon the Quake engine. Ooh, yeah. You can make games instantly.
1: Like, I would like my game to have a game of tag between the protagonist and the villain. And the villain should look like the colonel from KFC. And give him bunny ears. And sure, why not, man? Even if it's not what the artist intended, it's what the player intended. So that will be fun. And if they could just give it to Valve and Steam, and they would just unlock games, and it would be great. It would be a good time. Surfing Time USA in the gaming world. It'd be different. It'd be cool. It'd be fun. But yeah, tomorrow at, I think, 9 p.m. Eastern Standard Time. I looked up the time they're going to release this thing because people are already using it. I think I just installed it today. I did a driver update. I saw that the physics engines are actually updating their version as well, which usually doesn't happen. And who installs the HD audio. So I think I might already have the update, but you can't use it until tomorrow. And tomorrow at around, yeah. And also, it's only going to be in NBA 2K27 officially. So it doesn't work in all the games. How are people hacking this thing and already modding it? And is what they're doing even real? Like, I want the official stuff. I want to see the official version. Then more game nerd news is that the Blood of the Dawnwalker has released, and it's fucking $70 or some stuff. I'm not buying it. It's the game from the Witcher developers, which looks like a pretty fun game, but for $70, I shall wait. Yes.
2: Nick?
0: Yes.
2: This is part two. So I turned off the light in my garage.
0: Yes.
2: You hear the little bit of echo, but not enough to matter, I guess. Anyway, that goddamn bird is still in here chirping. What bird chirps in the dark? Oh my god.
0: A nightingale.
2: Nick! Do I have bats in my garage? Do you have bats in my sewer? Or is that like Batman mythology kind of mythological? Well, whatever. Do you have bats in the sewer? I'm curious. Does Zindu like bats? Have you ever eaten a bat? I guess mammals, they taste like anything else. Well, they taste like bugs and shit. God damn it, where is that bat at? I still think it's a bird. Probably high as fuck. Well, birds are high because they fly. I'm going to open the door and wave at my neighbor in my boxers while I'm trying to flag and chase this bat out of my garage. I don't see him. Fucking dark. Maybe that's his plan. I hope he doesn't attack me.

0: 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Let's listen to another voicemail. That was not a good voicemail. Let's listen to another voicemail.
1: This is Sir Candidavian donating $2,222,222.
0: Let's listen to that voicemail again.
1: This is Sir Candidavian donating $2,222,222.
0: Let's listen to that one more time.
1: This is Sir Candidavian donating $2,222,222.
0: Yeah, that sounds pretty interesting. Let's do a donation segment. You could donate to this show, which is always fun for me to look at what I get. I do have a P.O. Bizox, which I love when my P.O. box is stuffed. We have Nick Rat Radio at P.O. Box. Actually, just write Nick. You don't have to put the Nick the Rat thing on there. The P.O. Box lady always looks at me strange when she's like, "Sir, can you state your name again?" I'm like, I just said Nick or Nick the Rat or I don't know. And they're like, because it always comes to like one word, it's like Nick the Rat. But either way. Wait, you know what this needs? Man, this is why I can't drink my weed, because I want to listen to

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Sir Mike Roch, PhD. Memo. Never ate a rat I didn't like. 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Amen, brother. Doctor. Doctor, I love you, doctor. Wait, where's my water? You could also donate it by going to nicktherat.com/donate. 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You could use... there's a subscription. It costs you and your family only $4.20. Or you could do any donation next to it. It's like on the same page, I think. I haven't really donated to myself very much lately. When I do have some money, I usually do donate to me. But just not usually through the webpage. So it's a little bit different for me. I do read donation amounts, initials of the person that has donated. And any notes included in there as well.

0: 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Thank you. Then I got a, what is this here? Another one. This is the subscription amount of $4.20 from KS. Thank you, KS. KS, you deserve me to say your name
1: in a radio voice. That's going to be pretty trippy. So, KS, thank you so much for your donation.
0: We also have $22.22. Look at that. Where's the note? Is that actually, was that the note? Did you call the note in?
2: This is Sir Candidavian donating $22.22.
0: Thank you, Sir Candidavian. Is that what they said? I think it's what they said. You can also donate by going to twitch.tv/nicktherat. I do have the option for X Money on my Twitch account, but not on the app on my phone, so I cannot use it. But once I could have an X account, I probably would use it. Yes, I would definitely use the X account card, the X card. I will become Elon Musk's slave. I will put my money directly into Elon's pocket, and I will take the lint from his pocket and put his lint into my pocket at 6%. I would definitely do that for 6%. Why not? But you gotta make sure you don't get your, you can't see anything illegal on X.com, or that your account will be canceled. What would happen to your money if your account is canceled because you said something accidentally that was extremely racist or something, but you didn't know it was racist? You just thought it was a word from a Dr. Seuss book. Does Elon Musk keep your money in that situation? Maybe. So Twitch, I will go over this here now. I could still read a little bit. Do not read after drinking a Torch THC seltzer. It is difficile here. We got Dr. Sirmacrotch resubbed with Prime. They've been subbed for 33 months. That happened 7 days ago. I have a sub goal. Look at that. Hey, everybody. I have a sub goal. I'm at 50% of my way to completing my goal. Yeehaw, the gamification of podcastery. And finally, we got two more. So, finally? Either way, we have Ducky On, resub for 6 months at tier one. They've been subbed 79 months. That happened 7 days ago. Yeehaw, Ducky On. That happened last week. From last week's donation? I guess 7 days ago would have been. So the final one that's actually real, those three other ones weren't, or whatever. We got NetNed. They were real. They really did happen, but I think I doubled up on it, though. Resub for 71 months. Damn. I have some loyal supporters of Nick the Rat Radio on Twitch. Thank you so much. 71 months. Yeehaw! Yeehaw, everybody! All right, we're going to put on some more music now. We have Romeo Cat with Usuto Indu Garuzu. Thank you for donating, everybody. You are the best.

0: Well, I'm just going to have that song muted on the replay. That was just Austin Girls. This is what it's hard to get songs off of the SoundCloud. I found it on SoundCloud. It's listed as a copyright free because somebody's remixed it down, I guess, down 8%. I should only play really higher quality stuff. I'll probably wind up muting that whole thing on the YouTube, which is probably going to get flagged anyway. Yeehaw, everybody. This is the future where everything gets flagged and deleted. But Milk Drop version 3. If you know what Milk Drop is, you should definitely check out version 3. It's like an extra add-on that you have to get. It's like a whole new developed thing. It's like the development team has grown independently from some llama's ass. I don't know where they came from, but there is a paid for version. So I'll probably give them some money if I ever get some. I'll give them, maybe if we should do a donation amount up to, I think it's like $30. But I still like to have the unpaid for version because it'll show Milk Drop version 3 on the screen every now and then. It's a good advertisement for them because, yeehaw, these visuals are crazy. What the hell? Oh, man. Man, oh, man, I am high as a llama's ass right now. Visually psychedelic effects, man. I used to stare at Winamp for hours upon hours, man. I probably have more time in Winamp than I do most games. In Milk Drop as like a visual that you're looking at. It's always an experience. Okay. So we have more stuff to talk about tonight. Here we have, other than the fact that you could hear my mouse clicking every now and then, I gotta get my silent mouse back because I hear it coming through the bleeding through the audio. Anthropic is preparing to tell IPO investors that its potential revenue opportunity exceeds $30 trillion. Did I really just say that? $30 trillion. Anthropic IPO. $30 trillion. Yeah. That's the coolest part about America, I guess, is cowboys, if you think about it. Farmers, like farm people. That's kind of cool. We, any kind of, you know, farmer type, people that build and make things and make food and stuff. They were like the middleman. The cowboys are the middleman for the chefs. Actually, everybody's the middleman for other jobs and whatnot. Well, I gotta bring this web page up here. One second. Go over here and click that here. Let's listen to this news right here. We got some news.
1: Now we're going to turn to this. New research finds limiting sugar before age 2 could pay off for brain health decades later. The study finds a 23% lower risk of developing dementia with a diagnosis delayed by more than 2.5 years. And joining us now is the author of The Miracles Among Us, How God's Grace Plays a Role in Healing, Fox News senior medical...
0: What did she just say? That was quite the introduction.
1: Contributor, Dr. Mark Siegel. Dr. Siegel, I think a lot of parents just listened up and they tuned in. We obviously know sugar isn't great. I appreciate the fact that we now have this MAHA push to limit processed foods, but tell us what parents need to know when it comes to sugar, and especially our young kids.
0: Don't put it on your face.
2: Well, first of all, Lara, this is a great study because it's historical. I love history. I'm a history buff. And in the 1940s, there was a rationing of glucose, of sugar, in the UK because of World War II. It ended in 1953. So the average sugar consumption of little kids went...
0: Did he just say consumption? Consumption of little kids? Did he just say that there's people eating kids? Did you hear that? That's what I heard. I heard consumption of little kids. This dude ate a child.
2: Went from 40 grams a day up to 80 immediately. And Hong Kong researchers studied this over decades, and they found that once that ended in 1953, they looked at...
0: Thank God China ended eating little kids in the 50s.
2: 65,000 kids and found that there was a 23% greater chance of developing dementia with the higher glucose intake. Now, why would that be? Sugar is actually good for the brain, but only up to a certain amount. Sugar is the fuel for the brain, right?
0: It's like a boxing thing, like weighing in at 68 grams, your brain. It depends. Isn't it just depend on a lot of stuff? It's not one size fit all. How do you know how much your body needs? When and how? It's like, tell me, Miss Cleo. Yeah. Cleo.
2: But when you have too much of it, it causes inflammation in the brain. It interrupts immune function. It interrupts blood vessels. It increases dopamine, which causes more addiction. And you mentioned the MAHA movement. This is exactly what we're afraid of. So we're seeing this literally. I mean, you see sugar everywhere. You don't even know where you're getting it. You're getting it in ultra-processed foods.
0: This guy doesn't know where he shops. He doesn't know where he gets his food from. I think it's just hard to know how much you need. And it isn't everything. But it's not hard to know that it what is in what you're getting to some extent. But still, it's hard to tell. So do we need a scientist to get between me and the cashier at McDonald's to get a Slurpee so they could take my blood type? They could probably do like one of those things where they change your DNA. They could suck out your DNA and put you into your food and like make a soda version of your DNA that's designed specifically for you. And you could only drink it if it's real Coke and sugar on children, made of children.
2: High fructose corn syrup in all of these baked goods. This is a real wake-up call that the less sugar, the better.
1: Yeah, I think we can all use that advice for sure. Now, something else that I think parents are always trying to figure out is how, when we put our kids in bed, are they going to stay asleep? And it turns out...
0: Drugs. give them sugar. Put them on sugar. Knock them out.
1: Maybe we've been misled because there are hidden caffeine culprits. There's a new CDC study that finds nearly two-thirds of kids are unknowingly getting caffeine through their diet, and that is key.
0: Kids are stealing their parents' coffee. Times are getting hard. Kids can't afford their own coffee, and they're stealing it. I'm sure there's caffeine in a lot of stuff, but what are you giving your children? You don't know if there's caffeine in what your children are drinking? Are you giving them soda? Porquet. Pig.
1: Keeping them up at night. And, doctor, we don't like to hear that as parents.
2: Well, you're not supposed to have any caffeine up to the age of 12, according to the American Academy of Pediatrics.
0: What do they know? Do they do experiments? How many kids were experimented on? I want to see the data. I want to see what they're doing to these kids at the American Pediatrics thing. Huh.
2: It's because of sleep, because of the development of your heart and your brain, because kids need that sleep to do growth hormone, to do the other things the brain is supposed to do while you're asleep. A lot of growth occurs, a lot of restorative function occurs. But the CDC...
0: growth occurs.
2: She determined that two-thirds of all kids up to the age of 19 are getting 19 to 20 milligrams a day. And where are they getting it? Well, that's, by the way, about as...
0: In the back alley behind schools. It's mostly obvious, I'm sure. Like, where are they going to say where it's, like, not extremely obvious where their caffeine intake is coming from? Is it going to be shocking where the source of the caffeine is? I can't wait to see what's gonna happen with this here newscast.
2: As much as two-thirds of a can of Coke. Where are little kids getting it?
0: Oh, here we go. Oh, there's the sign. I can't pause it, man. This player sucks.
2: When the American Academy of Pediatrics is saying zero, again, ultra-processed foods. It's in those baked goods. It's in those brownies. It's in almost everything kids are eating. It's not, even if we say no soda, no cans of soda, you're not having that. You're definitely not having coffee. You know, no matter what we do, it's seeping in through the sides.
0: And that's not. That list was weak.
1: I didn't even know that the flavored milk doctor has caffeine in it, apparently. So I think the lesson
0: who's giving that kid flavored milk? Like, the list was whack, and I couldn't pause it to read it, because when I pause it, it goes into blurry vision, because I'm watching it on Fox? This is on the Fox News Network. Man, this player sucks. Well, maybe if I make it go big screen. No, it's still fucking blurry. Pardon all my French. I don't know why the French are such filthy people with their talking. Why do people always blame bad words on the French? They're getting a bad rap. French people are cool.
1: Here is, as we've heard from our HHS Secretary Robert F. Kennedy Jr., eat whole foods. That is the way to do the best for yourself and for your family.
0: Like
1: Dr.
0: Cheerios.
1: Mark Siegel, thank you so much for being
2: with
1: us this
2: right.
1: morning.
2: Cheerios. Thank you, Larry. Good
0: Cheerios
2: to see you.
0: Have holes. Cheerios got holes in them. Eat your whole foods. Hold on one second. We have to check the voicemail right here. What is this?
3: Hey, put that song back on.
0: I'm not going to put it in. Man, I got to mute that song. That song has to be muted. That was disrespectful to the artists. It was just a slowed down version of the song, and where does art begin and copyright end? You know, I don't want to be sued for that. You know, I like to play independent music that's copyright free, and do enjoy that. But it's hard to know anymore what's going to be copywrote or written or pre-writ. By who? Who read who? I don't know. Everything has turned into like a Dr. Seuss story. Dr. Seuss was the gods of reality. And now we are stuck in Seusslandia.
4: No, no, no, no, no. No, no, no, no, no, no, no, no, no.
0: Hello, government.
5: Yes, sir. I need you to open the hole.
0: The hole?
5: Yeah.
0: I think I might be able to do that.
5: I have to open it. Await further instructions.
0: I'm so high, I'm just thinking that was my Discord handler now. Hold on here. Let's see. I'm not even in Discord. The Discord juice is not flowing right now. I feel so dirty after opening my Discord hole. I can't open my Discord hole. Hold on. Is this the government?
6: No.
0: Oh. I'm looking for a job.
6: Were you expecting the government?
0: Yeah, man.
6: Hey, just say you're going to open the scene from Donnie Darko. Just do the opening scene and play that whole song. You can just skip that.
0: Show the trailer?
6: You know, lawsuit.

0: Is it no. okay if I go?
1: No. You can't leave. It's a trap.
0: Come on, man. Oh, man.
1: Sorry. We're all trapped here.
0: Can I? Wait.
1: Yeah.
0: I'm being held?
1: Well, you can manifest reality and leave this place, but yeah, we're all trapped here.
0: For how long?
1: 33 years.
0: Can I make a phone call?
1: Yes.
2: Yep.
0: Alright, I don't know if this is a phone call.
1: I'm not AI.
0: But can I be for sure that? I don't have another
1: phone call.
0: Do you hear my mouse clicking?
1: No.
3: That wasn't the government. The government would have heard the mouse clicking. But yeah, those are all the voicemails. Voicemails are really interactive. AI is insane. I wonder if that was programmed in China. That was the Chinese bot right there, everybody. Taiwan number two. I mean, Australia number one. I love Australia. I want to go there one day. I want to go hunting in Australia for snakes and giant insects. 20 feet tall. Let's listen to another song. It might just be a slowed down version of another song. I might have to block all this. I'm going to have to. This music will not be on the YouTube version. If you watch this on there, it's not going to be there. So I'll probably remove it from the. But let's listen to Rush Forward with Pumped Up Kicks.

0: So melatonin is bad. You hear about this? This is on YouTube. Let's listen to this news right over here. This is big if true, I guess, right? Perhaps. This has come from Medical Dialogues with 320K subs. Medical Dialogues presents Medical Highlights.
1: Hello and welcome to Medical Dialogues. I'm Anshika Mishra. That's what I bring to you from the world of medicine. Study links long-term melatonin use to significantly higher heart failure risk. A large preliminary study has raised questions about the long-term cardiovascular safety of melatonin, a widely used sleep supplement.
0: Uh-oh. Study links long-term melatonin use to a significantly higher heart rate failure risk. Check out that headline.
1: Researchers found that people with chronic insomnia who had documented melatonin use for at least 1 year had higher rates of heart failure hospitalization, and death over the following 5 years.
0: Dang. That's rough. Were they doing anything else? They're probably, maybe they were using other stuff too. How much did you inspect them for? Dang. Looks like she got shot.
1: Presented at the American Heart Association scientific sessions, the study analyzed health records of 130,828 adults with insomnia from the TriNetX research network. Researchers excluded people with existing heart failure and matched melatonin users with non-users across 40 health and demographic factors. Adults with insomnia and documented long-term melatonin use had a

0: I gotta hear the rest of this.
1: About a 90% higher risk of developing heart failure compared with matched non-users.
0: Can I sue anybody? Does this end with a I'm trying to figure out if she's better than Jane Hanoi.
1: Heart failure occurred in 4.6% of the melatonin group versus 2.7% of the comparison group. In a separate analysis requiring at least two prescriptions filled 90 days apart, the increased risk remained at 82%.
0: Is she AI?
1: Hospitalization for heart failure was also substantially more common among melatonin users, occurring in 19.0% compared with 6.6% of non-users. Death from any cause was reported in 7.8% of melatonin users.
0: Is this what happened to Scott Adams? Dang. Wasn't he a big melatonin dude? He was bomb, B-O-M, big on melatonin. Big melatonin is, this is getting people.
1: Versus 4.3% of non-users. However, researchers emphasize that these findings do not prove melatonin caused the increased risk.
0: Oh.
1: The study was observational and several important...
0: Then what the hell are we listening to this for?

0: I kind of want to hear the rest of this.
1: Factors were unavailable, including the severity of insomnia and certain psychiatric conditions. People with more severe insomnia, anxiety, or depression may be more likely to use melatonin and may independently have greater cardiovascular risk. Another limitation is melatonin is available over-the-counter in many countries. Researchers could identify use only when it appeared in medical records, potentially misclassifying some users as non-users. Therefore, researchers say more studies are needed before conclusions can be drawn about melatonin.
0: Well, I'm sure people that go to hospitals that are drug users are definitely going to throw melatonin in the champagne glass of things that are used.
1: Long-term heart safety. The findings do, however, challenge the assumption that a natural sleep supplement is necessarily harmless when used chronically.
0: Thank you for watching. People are smoking melatonin? She's talking about people breathe melatonin. They're smoking that melatonin, man, chronically. I'm taking this melatonin chronically.
1: Stay tuned to Medical Dialogues for latest updates.
2: Never miss a medical.
0: I gotta subscribe to this. Sorry I made you guys suffer through that with me. Now, that was interesting. If true. Big if true. Has four thumbs up. Interesting. But who could we sue? That's what I'm curious about. Either way, let's You're snorting. they're breaking it up in they're cutting it into their supply with their vitamin C. How many people in the same group that died were taking vitamin C packs? Those things have to be vitamin C packs always kind of give me the creeps. It's like chugging Kool-Aid. It's like, oh man, it's healthy. It's vitamin C. So you could just eat the packet, and it's like, that can't be healthy. But you could do it. Right? let's look at some more news here. So, I've been digging deep for stuff to look at, and I found some stuff. Via George Nori, I think. I found stuff going through George Nori stuff. Let me too, Daily Observer. On observerbd.com. Ghost sighted can I pronounce this? Adamjeepz. Where is this? This is a place on a map. Let's look for this place on a map. A major oriented industry hub located on the grounds of the former Amadjejut Mills in Sidhiragang Narayajang, Bangladesh. I know that word there. So, what am I? I found that there's ghosts in Bangladesh. A garment factory in Bangladesh declared a day off on Sunday. Day off, we saw a ghost. When you need a union, who are you going to call? The Ghostbusters. So they're the Bangladeshians. They figured it out, man. Imagine, you call your company. We're going to call in tomorrow because there's a ghost in the printer room, and the room where you know the printer is, where all the paper and the print, there's a ghost in there. So the we are not coming to work on Tuesdays through Thursdays. That's when we see the ghost. Can we get that in our contract? Let's see here. I forgot how to read. I mean, rumors of ghost sightings inside of the building. Officials and factory management visited the spot after the incident. After the incident? However, they found no physical cause behind the incident. Panic spread among the workers when they refused to work on Sunday morning. See, they didn't want to work Sunday morning. I don't blame them. Following Saturday's break. Holy man. According to factory sources, female workers on the second and third floor of the Universal Menswear Limited. I can't read this. This is hysterical. But yeah, apparently there was a ghost. There's a ghost spotting. Somebody saw a ghost in Bangladesh, and they said, we're not going to work. And I just wanted to let all of you out there, just want to let you know that that happened. Let's listen to another song. We got a... This one might be blocked too. These are all just like slowed down remixes. What happened to the... This is all on SoundCloud. You go to my SoundCloud and find all this there. I can't play this one either. Jeez. This is like a nightmare. I'm having like a nightmare. This isn't real, right? Damn, I only have four songs here. And all four of them were just like... Well, the first one was... Might have been made by AI, though. Might not have been real. There's a... but the rest of them have just been like slowed down versions. Then there was a cover. So I got four songs. One was like a real one, but it was AI. The second one was a cover that sounded just like the real song. The third one was just a slowed down version of it. I think the fourth one is just another slowed down version of a song. And these are all listed as Creative Commons on SoundCloud. And that's on my account. So it just happens to be that way. Man Cacked with Misery. I might delete this from the YouTube one as well. No, this is...

Man, I have to delete that whole part too. That's gonna have to get removed. Removed, straight up removed. I'm sorry. Yes, and it's because that's the last song of the night too, strangely enough. But we still have a lot more news to go through on international news. We have ndtv.com, India news. This, my show has went straight to India.

0: It was stress, said officials, after nearly 600 tribal students left a government-run hostel at a residential school somewhere in India, claims a few girls that were possessed. There were claims that there were girls that were possessed there. They were possessed. This is in the news. Is this like a legit thing? Can I put this into like an AI to tell me if this is real? The tribal residential school at Doma village of Chikhaldara Taluka in the tribal dominated Melghat region in North Maharashtra houses 810 boys and girls, said officials. This is the most mind-numbing thing I've ever read. The mental health team from the Amravati District General Hospital visited the school and conducted an examination after a few girl students on July 22nd started crying and laughing uncontrollably, taking everyone by surprise. In this investigation, symptoms such as a persistent crying, fear, sadness, memory loss, and physical pain were observed in six, count them, six female students. Rumors soon spread that the girls were possessed, prompting about 600 students to leave the haunted hostel run by the Tribal Development Department. Are they making video games? Hello, is it the government?
1: No, sir.
0: Ah. Because I want
1: you to go ahead and identify yourself. We all know you're not Nick the Rat.
0: What are you talking
1: about? That's a bunch of bullshit.
0: This is Nick the Rat, and this is NDTV. That we're
1: no,
0: we're going over it.
1: It's not true. Listen, buddy, you're not a rat. Okay.
0: What are you talking about? You don't see my ears.
1: Hey, are you a furry?
0: Oh, crap.
1: That's a joke. If you are, it's cool. Keep clean.
0: Oh, wait. Hold on, they're over there. I had to get them cleaned.
1: Yeah, I'm sorry. I was really a joke about furries.
0: I had worms dirty in my ears.
1: What?
0: I had to run them through the wash.
1: That's weird. I felt like I did like interrupt the broadcast. I forgot what I was going to talk about, but whatever.
0: How'd you forget?
1: I almost forgot. I think I forgot. What was I going to say?
0: Hey.
1: Oh, yeah. Can you imagine, like, here you are, you know, out here just trying to get a piece of cheese, you know? Like, it ain't no big deal, like, good gosh, it's a piece of cheese. And then, you know, all of a sudden the world changes. No, there's no more cheese.
0: Well,
1: so, yeah,
0: there's only one.
1: Yeah.
0: It's more reliable than Bitcoin. It's the one cheese. Once that mother spore goes away, you can't get no more milk for the cheese.
1: Yeah. Sorry, man. I ruined your whole show. Let's get back to the program.
0: I don't know what the program. What is the program? I'm reading the news here from NDTV. It's Wait, did I just get cut off? Do I have an ad blocker on? I think I have an ad blocker. Wait. No, here we go. Medical examinations have revealed that these female students are suffering from a mental condition known as dislocative conversion disorder. Dissociative conversion disorder. What the heck? Let's look that up. Let's find out that. That is a functional neurological disorder from the FND. Sounds like a car. It's a condition where the brain signal problems. I can't even read this sentence. I think I have this because I can't read this sentence. It's a condition where a brain signaling problem causes real physical or neurological symptoms that you cannot control. Like robots and AI on the loose. Movement issues. You get muscle weakness. Oh, this doesn't sound fun. Why are we looking at... We went from Indian news to looking at some disorders. Yeehaw. Podcasting. What else is on the list here? We got some more news, possibly from India, maybe? What is it? No, this is not India. This is, Midnight in the Sewer passed by already, too. Look at that. What is going on here? So I have to hit the translate button on this one to read it. Hospital clarifies case of minors with paranormal visions in Choluteca, I guess. Let's read that. The Southern Hospital clarified this Monday what happened with 5 minors who required medical attention. This is serious. There was medical attention. There was money spent via medicine after experiencing fainting spells and other symptoms that initially caused concern among their companions. Oh no. According to information provided by the spokesperson for the medical center, Wendy Gallo, the doctors diagnosed the children with sunstroke and dehydration from heat stroke. They're saying these kids had heat stroke, but they said that they had a paranormal. What is going on here? I have to find out, so I'm going to read more. The group consisted of 2 17-year-olds and minors aged 13, 11, and 10 from the Cruz Roja neighborhood in Markovia and from Las Penitas. We go deeper. The patients arrived at the emergency room of the South Hospital around 9 p.m. and in the hours that followed after participating in an excursion related to a football game. Why is this? What does this have to do with paranormal activity? According to the spokesperson, the children were exposed to hot temperatures during the activity, a situation that would have caused dehydration. All right, who cares? Hospital ruled out substance use. Well, not in my case. The behavior exhibited by minors initially raised doubts about possibly poisoning. They were possibly poisoned. These kids were being poisoned by a big poison. Who's the king of poison on Earth? Who's the Earth King of Poison? Can we find out through AI? Who is the Earth King of Poison? Whoop is. I want AI to tell me, please. Let's see. The phrase Earth King of Poison most likely refers to one of the two figures, depending on whether you are looking for a real historical king or a character from fiction. The historical Poison King, Mithridates VI of Pontus. Oh, geez. It always relates back to Avatar and the fictional Earth King from Avatar over here.

0: Well, I think that's all I really got. There's no ending song. This is just like a... I think I'm just stuck down here, huh? I got my ears, though. Ah. This place is weird.
1: Magnetic. Charge. Electric. 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Magnetic. 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Charge. 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Charge. Magnetic. 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Watch it. 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Charge. 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
3: Hey, I'm Andrew Horowitz.
1: I'm John S. Dvorak.
3: John S. Dvorak. It is now the 8th of September, 2026. And we're coming to you live and on tape. Of course, on live, we're at the No Agenda stream. You can find us there each and every week. As a matter of fact, the DH Unplugged also regurgitates, respits, returns, and replays all at the same time.
1: Resyndicates.
3: It just keeps on going. There's no end to this thing. So we had some questions coming in. I got to tell you, John, there was some, there was confusion where people are like, I don't understand. How come we still have J.C. Dvorak, John C. Dvorak, J.C. Dvorak, in the opening credits of the show? That doesn't sound right. But I've tried to explain to people, maybe we could do it one, probably not the last time. But
1: So my house nickname has been J.C., as my initials are C and S for computer science or Charles and Smith. And so I've typically been John C. S. Dvorak, but I couldn't go under John C. Dvorak because of the previous holder of that.
3: Yes.
1: So I went under J.C. Dvorak quite often. Professionally, I generally go under John S. Dvorak. And right now I'm in the funny place of being both.
3: Yeah, because the trademark is still there.
1: Yes, it's still being held. We'll eventually have an AI version of him, and he'll command it or whatever. You know, who knows?
3: Yeah.
1: But I'm a different brand and a different personality.
3: Yep. Well, with that in mind, so people now hopefully have a little bit more insight into that. We call him JC. I call him John. Call him John S. Dvorak. But whatever you want. But bottom line is JC is the nickname. That is the standard. That's what we're calling him. That's what he is. So let's talk about the warm-up for this week because there's a lot of, as usual, wacky things going on. We're going to start with the first is I am the house, is what Besson said today when he was referring to his shenanigans with regard to his inside information that he has, according to the yen, therefore trying to scare the bejesus out of anybody that goes against his call. I am the house.
1: I mean, it's great that they announced that they are a casino.
3: Yes, exactly right. That is the house. That is a standard discussion is, you know, what would you rather be, the player or the house? And the answer is always the house because the house has an edge.
1: Yeah.
3: His way of putting this is I have an edge. And he even said, because I have the information, I have the inside information about what Japan is doing. Therefore, when I say something, it's not going to be speculative. It's going to be absolute. Kind of ballsy.
1: Yeah. It's, I think it indicates the role they want, they play now. Like what they have been doing since 2008 is now, we're past the Caesar moment here. Like famously, the Senate in Rome was already behaving this way prior to Caesar. Caesar just made it obvious. And after 2008, it was a new world. And then after Trump, it's, we've all recognized that's the world we've been in since 2008.
3: Yeah. And I always, you know, what's fascinating to me about this, and I don't want to get into a whole long discussion about this tonight, but is how is this going to be, let's say 4, 8, 12 years from now? Is all of a sudden all the Trump names going to be ripped down and, Smith or Jones is going to be put up? Is it going to be a 4, 8-year, 12-year cycle where all of a sudden, you know, we go back to New Mexico, which isn't yet New America, the Lake of Ontario, you know, is this going to all go backwards? And that why, as a matter of fact, we'll bring up a story from tonight, why one of the interesting things about there's a new number one app in the App Store. Have you seen this?
1: Yes.
3: That's great.
1: And it's entirely political.
3: So the number one, you think, who are people thinking probably? Like, what is this? What could it be? Is it some social media? Is it some shopping deal? What is it? It's MapQuest. And MapQuest became number one because they refused to change the name of Lake Ontario to Lake America. Now, in fairness, Google Maps and many other services also only appeased the United States in that users in the U.S. would see those new names, whereas users around the world otherwise wouldn't see them. They would just see the you know, Lake Ontario, for example. I don't know about Gulf of America or Gulf of Mexico.
1: How much of that for MapQuest was just because they couldn't? Like, they're such an antiquated old engineering company.
3: They couldn't.
1: Maybe they asked, hey, we got to change it. And they're like, boss, we don't know how. It's in Perl. We wrote it all Perl. We don't know how to even touch it.
3: Yeah.
1: And it turned out to be a win for them.
3: That's very possible. I don't think that's the case, but it's very possible. I didn't even know that MapQuest is still available.
1: I you know what? Some people still own printers.
3: Right. Dot matrix.
1: Yeah, so they can get the instructions to know how to get to the place.
3: I used to find it very satisfying ripping the perforated edges off the dot matrix printer's output.
1: I mean, that was very pleasant. I was thinking of the MapQuest idea of like, oh yeah, print out directions that tells you all the turns, and that gets replaced by the phone. It's a very weird for the youth out there, the hip kids. We printed out directions instead of using our phone because our phone could only SMS.
3: Yeah. And even before that, which you probably don't even know about,
1: We
3: used to get triptychs. You know what a triptych was?
1: No.
3: Yes. It was the precursor to that printout. You'd go to AAA and you say, look, I'm going from New York City to Albuquerque and I need a guide. And what it would do is give you turn by turn along with maps and a lot of times also along with places to stop along the way. And it would be a thing that would fold. It would like fold. It would like, you know, it would be this big thing that you'd have in the car. It's like, okay, hun, what are we going next? You know, we're going to find it where we go. Oh, we're going here. That was AAA. It was free as a member of AAA.
1: Hmm. So that was what MapQuest automated.
3: Right. Exactly. So, and then now we, of course, have the same thing, even further automated. So that's going on. What else do we have in the warm-ups tonight? Strait to Hormuz. If you look, please, people, do yourselves a favor. Stop believing everything you see on TV. Look at the Straits of Hormuz. You know, the idea that the Straits of Hormuz is open. All you have to do is go to this, you know, look up something like Strait of Hormuz AIS Tracker Live. AIS is the tracking modules that have to transmit a particular, now you could turn those off, I guess, but those that are tracking, those that are going through, there is nothing going through the Strait of Hormuz. If you look to a map, you'll see to the left and to the right, there's all these ships, hundreds, thousands of ships, kind of going in circles, doing things, but through the actual thinnest part of the area where it is called the Strait of Hormuz, where the choke point is, there's nothing happening. No wonder why gas is going up in price again. No wonder why oil is going up. We've seen a huge move in oil. I talked to you about this, that we bought this for clients, right? I told you we have this. And oil is now projected to be $120 a barrel by Goldman Sachs. And when it comes to Goldman Sachs and oil, by the way, they are the house.
1: Just some numbers real fast for everyone keeping score. We only make about 40 new builds a year of new tankers. So the tankers that got destroyed in this conflict so far, that's of a global capacity, not just U.S. capacity, global capacity of making only about 40, ranging usually between 30 and 38 in realistic terms.
3: Wow.
1: So that's on top of the existing demand for tankers that we're behind on and any previous tanker losses.
3: And now the war is taken to the economic war, and we have the tank, eye for an eye, but tank for a tank. Tanker for a tanker. Well, it's interesting. I think that we have concerning things coming up. We have CPI on Friday this week. Now, they are calling this, a lot of people are saying, they're saying, you know, this is a watershed moment for the Fed. If, in fact, we do see higher inflation numbers right now, the concern is going to be that you know, maybe the credibility is going to be shot if the Fed doesn't do something. So that's coming up on Friday, and many are seeing this as a really important moment for the Fed. The other item that we'll just kind of talk about that's coming up in the show tonight is Gen Z's dumping the bubbles. We'll get to that detail. Markets, oil up, like I mentioned. Chips up, making some nice moves recently. The rest of the entire markets were crushed today. In fact, the day after Labor Day, we get back and the Dow's down, I don't know, 600 something points, and S&P's down 0.5%. NASDAQ 100, kind of flat. We saw that names like in the, it was interesting because we saw a lot of names related to, I would say related to, not actual, but related to the infrastructure build out when it came to data centers. For example, Bloom Energy was just moved to the S&P 500 index. That stock was up nicely. Well, all the names that were related to it or similar types of names, the nuclear small modular reactor stocks were up pretty big today. Oklo and SMR were all up really nicely in sympathy of that. Chip companies, we saw that Intel was up nicely, and we saw that AMD was up, and we saw that SK Hynix in South Korea was up. A little bit of a turn, a little bit of a re-rotation in, I think, after the end of the month when things got smacked. And the other thing that I'll mention here, I think it's important, is that yields are up again. I think we're at the highest yield right now for the 10-year, highest yield for the 30-year all year long, as inflation is really a big concern right now. And the bigger concern is the amount of debt we have, how we are, you know, two ways to look at what Bessent's doing. One is a place of strength, trying to get something done. The other one is a place of fear, of weakness.
1: Right.
3: And I think markets are sniffing that out right now. And that's what's going on. So
1: a small tangent on that topic. Mm-hmm. What's your take on the currently circulating conspiracy theory of the milkshake dollar? The dollar milkshake theory. Are you familiar with this one?
3: I do not. I do not know about this.
1: All right. So it goes like this. We're trying to, the powers that be are trying to organize the situation such that the dollar is strengthening relative to everyone else while everyone inflates, while oil prices increase, opening the door to having treasuries be used to settle oil purchases, thus allowing us to move debt out of circulation ahead of their actual value.
3: So we're utilizing the treasury debt as a currency.
1: Idea is that what we're trying to do is set up a situation where everyone has to inflate their currencies rapidly and wildly, and at the same time we don't inflate as much, so we're still in the lead in terms of power and strength. At the same time, we increase oil prices extremely high through any means possible in a way that's plausibly deniable that it's us. We then open the door to an alternative way to settle oil purchasing. And that would be, give us your treasury our debt that we owe to you. Give it to us and we'll settle it in return for petrodollar. And then what we can do is then pull a ton of treasuries out of circulation because we forced everybody to do so. Which, of course, would be very destructive, but it's a very... Right now, there's a whole thread of the internet who's like, oh, yeah, we're definitely doing this milkshake dollar. We're going to suck everybody else's... we're going to force everybody else to inflate wildly and then trade out all of our open debt. And I don't know if that makes sense or not.
3: First of all, I have one question that I need clarification on. Why is it called milkshake? Am I missing something?
1: Yeah, I think it's a reference to the movie that the oil... Guys, I can't remember the name of it right now. Everyone who knows the name of this, email Andrew while you're listening now and let him know what the reference is. I don't know.
3: All right. So the point, though, is that I find that these kinds of things you call a conspiracy, I think it's just somebody is trying their best to get, look at me, and have some kind of crazy idea that is so far-fetched. I'm not sure if this is far-fetched or not. It sounds kind of weird. That it just creates this hum where people are, you know what I mean? Where people are just going to kind of be attracted to this story for some reason. And those people that are, you know, it's an echo chamber, right? It's this idea that we listen to things that we want to have. It's our confirmation bias that we call it, where we enter the echo chambers. They were like, yeah, we know that oil's going up, and we know that the dollar's going down, and we know that all this is happening. This whole and people, for example, the gold bugs out there. It's like, okay,
4: right.
3: Yeah, this is good for gold. Well, okay, I'll listen to that guy. And the other guy's like, you know, gold's going down. Oh, that guy's an idiot. I'm never listening to him. You know,
4: right.
3: Whereas most people, and this is, I think, a really good lesson, and this is something that took me a long time to do as well, because it's very easy to enter the echo chamber and not leave.
4: Right.
3: And that is that you need to have multiple sources of information. So, for example, you know, I watch a variety of news out there and politically. Mm-hmm. I try to stay away from it because it's just gobbledygook. But when it comes to, for example, you know, I'm not just looking at CNBC. Only certain times will I listen to CNBC when there isn't a political edge to it. Morning show is very politically edgy. The afternoon stuff is more financial. Bloomberg, very little politics in there. Reuters, for example. Now, if you're looking for a political edge, you'll say that all of them are political, right? But putting that aside, trying to get down to this, the bare minimum information, I think that, you know, you have to spend time on all sides to make sure that you have, you took the opportunity to learn everything that you can about all angles and make a decision from there.
1: Right. Of course.
3: So with this,
1: I was just curious if you had an opinion, because it's starting to become trendy. It's a viral topic.
3: I do not, but I like, you know, chocolate and strawberry milkshakes.
1: Yeah, I like a good vanilla, if it's vanilla and not, you know, the vanilla
3: fake vanilla
1: styled flavor.
3: Yeah, fake vanilla. By the way, some of the things we're working on right now, John and I are working on and trying to figure out exactly how to, or not how to, we know how to, but we're figuring out the process by which we are going to provide a good newsletter, which has summary information about podcasts and other things and tidbits and things like that. If you haven't done so already, go off to dhunplugged.com. And when you get there, make sure to look to the right side of the navigation area, all the way right, and just fill in your name, fill in your email. You'll be on the email list. And if you don't do so, it's just dumb because it's free.
1: Yeah. We're to give some color and context here, we're trying to figure out how to make it not spam and valuable for your email inbox, not just yet another thing that you go, oh yeah, that's, you know, goes next to all the coupons for Quince or whatever in your inbox.
3: I want some Quince. All right, let's talk about bond yields.
1: Bond yields.
3: You like Quince?
1: We can go into Quince. Quince is a very interesting algorithm-based company that is a sort of a front door over the Temu ecosystem in many ways.
3: Well,
1: their quality is quite good, and they have a lot of loss leaders that are worth buying before their VCs say the game's up.
3: See, the guy that coming from this angle, where I come from, so you come from the tech angle, right?
1: Right.
3: I come from the finance and food angle, right?
1: Right.
3: So I thought you were talking about a sale on Quince, the fruit.
1: No, I was referring to Quince, the company, which is a clothing company, and their entire MO is that they study everyone's complaints about other brands on Reddit. And then they make the exact product with none of those complaints. So they'll look at some pants from, you know, some sort of cool jeans company, and they'll be like, "Oh, I don't like the buttons are no good. They're not a good button. I don't like the zipper." And then they'll go, "All right," and they'll go to China and they'll find a manufacturer who can make the exact same pair of pants, and then they fix the zipper or the button, and then they sell it for exactly at cost, because their idea is they're going after customer lifetime value, never. They're going for this bizarre game of they're going after lifetime value and never per purchase profit. So they have it so that most things are loss leaders that will grab people, and then everything else are massively over huge margins. And they make it up on the fact that they go, "Well, I trust them with the jacket, so I'll buy the underwear here too."
3: Right.
1: Exactly.
3: It must be great underwear.
1: Exactly.
3: If you never tried a Quince, it's very nice. It's kind of a cross between an apple and a pear. Delicious.
1: Oh, no. And Quince is great. And Quince jam, very nice.
3: Very nice. Yeah. I'm sure there's probably a Quince brandy out there of sorts.
1: Yeah, I wouldn't be surprised. It's only good once it's caramelized. It needs to be caramelized to make the Quince as good as it is. The Maillard effect and caramelization is necessary for Quince.
3: No.
1: Anyway.
3: Some say Maillard is Maillard.
1: Oh, it's Maillard?
3: I think it's called Maillard.
1: I never said it at the table with my dad, so I was never corrected.
3: Oh, I think it's the Maillard reaction, which
1: yeah,
3: is
1: I think
3: the,
1: that's probably right.
3: It's the caramelization, starting of the caramelization process.
1: Yeah.
3: All right, so let's talk about bond yields keep climbing. Japan now has a 3% 10-year yield while carrying government debt above 200% of GDP, of gross domestic product. By the way, quick history on that. My parents probably would not necessarily know what GDP is. I don't know if you know what this is. Do you know what it was actually referred to before it was GDP?
1: What was the noun they used besides domestic or product?
3: Right. So it was GNP.
1: National.
3: Yeah, it was gross national product for many, many years.
1: Right.
3: And then somewhere along the lines, it became, I don't know what the difference between national and domestic, but gross domestic product. So anyway, higher Japanese yields are creating this incentive for domestic investors to bring money home. So they want to take the money and buy things there. They think that it'll be a better

0: dollar was about 163. You could buy for $1 163 yen. What that means is as you get to, let's say, 200, let's say if it gets to 200, right. That means $1 buys 200 yen, which means that you can buy a lot more. The dollar is a lot stronger. The yen is a lot weaker. Mm-hmm. Okay. The yen now is, I think, 153. So it went from about 164 right. down to about 163, meaning the yen has strengthened, what is that, about 9, 10 points. It's about 6% recently. Which is a big move for a currency.
1: Yeah, yeah. I mean, all of these are huge moves lately.
0: Huge moves. Everything is really outsized. The Fed, though, now what's happening here is, and again, this is a bit of a, in the same discussion, because the odds of a Fed rate hike, which means that maybe potentially a stronger currency, even though I think the currency will continue to decline in the U.S. due to the fact of our governmental chaos, our inability to balance the budget, our massive amount of debt, and the fact that we have total—it's not gridlock. It's a mess.
1: I think it's because we're supporting two war fronts. Honestly,
0: that's a big problem. Also,
1: historically, always spike for individuals, belligerents in a war.
0: Yep, the yen for a long time has been the safety currency. That's where things go. You go to the Norwegian krona, you go to the Swiss franc, you go to the dollar for that matter, you go to the yen. But all these are the safety currencies. You start pulling money out. But people are still, you know, the VIX is still very low. The complacency is high. The volatility doesn't seem to really be there for very long. And, you know, the Fed is a concern because a lot of people are walking out and talking about, you know, hey, there's a lot of work we got to do. The Fed governors are out there saying, you know, we have two mandates. We got the full employment mandate. We have the prices mandate where we want to make sure that we have, inflation under control. And big talk, a lot of talk.
1: So, Andrew.
0: Yes, John.
1: Andrew.
0: John.
1: Why won't we just buy a bunch of bonds? They all seem very great now. Like, there's only two options in the world. The bonds are a fantastic deal now, or the world's going to collapse. Like, isn't it time to buy bonds?
0: Is it time to buy bonds? I'm not buying bonds, any long-term bonds. We're buying short-term bonds because the volatility potential is very high. Why? Bonds work, bond prices and interest rates are inversely correlated, meaning if we have our bond, people decide they're selling them. So, for example, people leaving U.S. bonds and they're repatriating back to yen, the bond prices will go down because they're being sold. Yields will go up. And right now, with the amount of debt we have, maybe the bond vigilantes, maybe the concern about the weakness of our fiscal house, maybe the concern about, you know, that we're going to continue burning through money like drunken sailors like we have over the last, I don't know, 10, 12 years, bailouts maybe, bonds are going to start being problematic. Now, yields may go up, and let's say that this is the answer to your question that you're looking for. Yeah. Yields can go up, and let's say this is going to be, let's say you can get a 5.5% 10-year bond, let's just say.
1: Right.
0: Why wouldn't I buy that? Well, if you're going to hold it to maturity, you're in good shape. As long as the full faith and credit of the United States government pays off in the end. Let's make the assumption it will. What's going to happen in between, though, could be that there is a change in the value before maturity. Now, that doesn't affect you as long as you hold out to maturity.
1: Right.
0: But during the time you have $1 million portfolio, you bought all these bonds and it may go down to 800,000 and it doesn't look good on paper. But as an investor and you may say, well, who cares what it looks on paper? I know what I'm going to earn. I'm going to make 5% on my bond. So that's fine.
1: Risk-free, by the way.
0: Yeah, risk-free over time until maturity. In between there is volatility. And you can make or lose, either one. It could be above par, it could be below par. It could be above the price of it.
1: So are investors waiting for it to start getting better before, like what's the, like right now it looks like a really good deal, but yet everyone's like, oh God, why would you ever, like such as your response, you're like, oh, it's not getting better yet. I'm not touching these.
0: As an investor that looks to the entirety of the portfolio when I'm investing, and you look at your annual rate of return and you want to get to a certain place, yes,

0: it's fine. But what happens is, as an investor, a lot of people will look at their portfolio and say, wait, I'm down. Let's, as an example, I'm down 14% right. of these bonds. And even though they know, they like know, not even intuitively, they know that they have, you know, 10 years to wait for these bonds and they'll get their money back. They start seeing losses and they start freaking out.
1: So it's really about the differential between the bonds and the stock market. So the gains in the stock market are just sufficient enough that the bonds, even though they have such nice yields, is just not attractive when you could be investing in Anthropic.
0: Correct. Right now, the idea that why would I have a 5% yield on something when I can make that tomorrow?
1: Right.
0: And so that's, you know, the other thing is that there are a lot of people that are in the bond market that really do not want to take the what's called the excess duration risk right now. That's us too. I'm not taking duration risk for my clients. We're not going very far out on the spectrum. So wait,
1: I have one last big question on the bond thing to completely throw off the topics of this episode. But doesn't that mean that you can interpret the bond explosion as two things? Like the increasing yields may also be because how the stock market's so incredibly attractive. Like it's so much more attractive that with the AI rush and the data centers and all that, why would I have any bonds at all? It's not paying me nearly enough compared to just going into, you know, NVIDIA.
0: Correct. And so that's today.
1: Yeah. And so a lot of people are reading the bonds that I've read. A lot of people are going like, oh God, it's because we assume a war and we're going to get destroyed and that US is about to collapse. But is it also just because the economy is so hot?
0: It's because the economy is hot and the interest rates may rise due to the Fed. That's number one. Number two, the other issue is that there's an enormous, enormous amount of bond issuance going on right now between the United States government issuing all sorts of money with a $40 trillion debt because they have to keep on having this Ponzi scheme rolling. And then on top of that, you have the data center companies, you have the not only just here in the United States, everywhere around the world, issuance is being done. There's only so much money that could soak up all of this debt issuance. And therefore, what happens is, as you have less and less, that means there's less going in, there's not as much demand. They're going to price it, you know, lower because they can't sell it, and then yields go up. I don't want to call it a perfect storm because nothing is a storm here. Nothing's going to explode in fireworks and all that, but it is kind of the perfect equation to why this is happening. Everything is setting up perfectly for this.
1: All right, so we can move past Australia and go straight to data dependent?
0: Yes, I guess.
1: I mean, I'm just thinking of, we're at the halfway point, the point where I think my spirit of my dad is telling me, by the way, this is a value for value show.
0: Oh, what does that exactly mean to you?
1: So what it means to me is a little different than what it may mean to the listeners. What it means to me is that right now I'm spinning up a startup with very few VCs, as was advised to me by my late father, so that I may own more of it. But that means I am paying for a lot of my life with data annotation jobs and contract gigs that are here and there. They're not all the time. And so I spend some time each week going over the notes, learning more about finance and preparing for talking with Andrew. And that time I could also spend doing something else. But I believe everyone listening values what they're hearing right now, and they can represent that with the good old American dollar or Canadian or whatever currency you're listening.
0: As long as it's converted.
1: Whichever one. PayPal will convert it.
0: Yeah, exactly. Yeah, so it's interesting because over the years we've talked about, and with your dad, of course, is, you know, we do this as a an act of, I don't want to say love because that sounds so corny, but it is. It's a labor of love, right? We do this. I'm here. So for you, it's 6 p.m. in the you know, California time.
1: Yeah, in the Republic of California.
0: It's 9 at night here. I don't leave the office Tuesday nights until about 11, till it's all done. And, you know, this is post-work hours, if you will, right? But we are giving back whatever knowledge we have. Your quince knowledge and my quince knowledge.
1: We're combining that into a beautiful medley.
0: Yeah, so those two pieces of knowledge are coming back. And for those listening, which we have tens of thousands of people that are listening each and every show, it's your responsibility to tell us, hey, you know what? We appreciate what you're doing. And we understand what you're doing and why you're doing it. We understand that there is and I'll say it again, value for what you're doing. And yeah, we have Netflix and we pay $14.95 a month and Hulu and we do this and we go out to dinners and it costs us $100 because it gives us satisfaction. It gives us a good feeling. But we also spend an hour, half hour, 45 minutes with Andrew and John in every week. And what is that actually worth? Now, some of you may be saying, well, you guys should be paying us. But nonetheless, that is where you can come in and go over to dhunplug.com and you can go to the show notes page or the direct page on there and find the donate button and provide a donation. You could do it either on a one-time basis or what a lot of people do is they do a monthly basis. Whatever the number that feels good for you, what you feel is giving you the value and what you are going to recognize as the value we're providing for you as well. So over
1: to I'm just going to add one more sales pitch aspect to this, which is more than the value to you, the listener. Think of your fellow listeners. What value does it have to have more people in this world listening to us? Yeah. Think of them too.
0: Yeah, exactly.
1: Sort of a pay it forward logic.
0: Yeah. All right, let's talk about
1: independent Fed.
0: Where are we? Where's that?
1: Three? Oh, sorry. These are my notes. I'm going to go over to your notes.
0: We talked about inflation. We talked about bear invasion.
1: Oh, hike odds rise.
0: Oh, yes.
1: The independent Fed, which is now, a something dependent Fed.
0: It is a TV dependent Fed, it seems, or something. It's a scheduling issue right now. It's kind of funny because the data dependent Fed is now apparently dealing with oil, and that's going to be important. It's going to be with jobs. That's mm-hmm. important. It's going to be with prices. That's important. It's like whatever is going to float the boat at any given time because they've given us no direction.
1: Yeah.
0: It's ridiculous. Let's kind of skip down a little bit, shall we? Let's go down to Meta. Let's go to Facebook Meta.
1: Oh, Meta. Oh, boy.
0: What a settlement they had. Now, this is a couple of weeks old, but I've kind of been looking at this. Boy, did they get off easy on this deal.
1: Mm-hmm.
0: I mean, when you see a stock move up 10%, let's say, after a massive settlement of $18 billion over 10 years to settle the state in claims that they did not prevent any kind of, there was no guardrails on the doom scrolling for miners. And, this is going to be a $200 billion total. $200 billion total.
1: Yeah, that's cheap.
0: But the reason the stock went up, and this is the lesson here, because there was a lot of pricing in that, to a degree, that this settlement could be an existential risk to Meta.
1: I mean, obviously not, because they didn't have to eliminate the two things that are actually the bread and butter, which is personalized recommendations and targeted advertising. They have to maybe do time limits and overnight restrictions and school hour notifications and stuff like that, but most of their money is through that ad revenue system mm-hmm. that's based on targeting.
0: Right.
1: So that it means they have less total hours to hit somebody, but their math for determining if there's a conversion, here's a big detail. Most ad revenue now on these services, such as Meta and Amazon and Google, most smart money and the big buyers, they use conversion-based payments, which means that it's not based on impressions. So the fact that Meta now has fewer impressions that they can deliver on
0: mm-hmm.
1: doesn't change anything. Like they have to do hour restrictions and stuff. That doesn't matter. They aren't being paid for impressions. Right. They're being paid for a conversion.
0: Right. CPA versus CPM.
1: Yes. And the fact that they're keeping it to conversions and they got to keep their two power, spooky superpowers, which is tracking everybody
0: mm-hmm.
1: and having these massive dossiers, and a very cool statistical processes to figure out which photo is your baby that was taken by a friend of yours and all of that and connecting all those dots. They got to keep all of that for children. And that was what they could have lost. If they lost that, then I could say, oh my goodness, that's a huge market, big loss. But the fact that they have to do this sort of like Chinese government sort of like, okay, we'll do some policing and parenting. That doesn't matter because we already know it doesn't matter. TikTok does fine in the Asian countries where they have those rules.
0: Yeah. It wouldn't be DH Unplugged if we didn't talk about impressions and I didn't give you one. That's not a banana. That's my nose. Jimmy Durante. Thank you. Thank you very much.
1: I can hear their distant applause.
0: Broadcom is coming out with earnings this week. I think it's Wednesday after the close. Major test of AI spending. A lot of tests of this.
1: Oh, yeah.
0: These companies are just printing money. We know that. So the focus is going to be on the semiconductor growth, particularly in the AI area. The hyperscaler demand, custom AI accelerators and all that. So that's going to be on Wednesday, the 10th.
1: Yes.
0: Or the 10th or the 9th. Wednesday, the 9th. I think it's the 10th. I thought it was the 10th. Maybe it's Thursday. I have to look at that date. I thought it was Wednesday.
1: Do we have the date for Qualcomm? Because Qualcomm seems to me like a sleeper hit to me. It's terrible right now. They're doing a horrible job. Just an absolutely atrocious job. But that said, they have all the material to make great hot dogs and great buns and great chips and sell and connect the dots. And they're not connecting the dots at all. If you look at their valuation, their everything about them, you go, oh, what a dog. But they're capable. Like their material capacity is perfect for this hyperscale event. But they have, for whatever reason, perhaps old leadership or they need to fire some people, who knows? They have not connected the dots at all outside of their little niches they have locked in and are losing.
0: So is the United States government going to then invest? Is that the likely scenario?
1: Well, they'll be cheap. I mean, if Trump likes a good deal, Qualcomm's cheap.
0: Qualcomm? November 4th. November 4th, by the way, is the date of the next earnings.
1: Oh, it is? Man.
0: November 4th.
1: Oh, well, it's going to be...
0: it'll come eventually.
1: Yeah. It'll come eventually. I thought it was closer. Anyway.
0: Let's talk
1: Broadcom
0: about...
1: Broadcom looks good. Broadcom's a good company.
0: Yep. Let's talk about Xi'an, which I always thought it was Shine. So it's Xi'an, which is a Chinese-based... online retailer. So Here's what happened. This is really interesting. If you look at the valuation of this company that everybody loved, right? Temu and Xi'an, you know, you order these things, you order, you know, 12 different umbrellas, you get them in 3 weeks and they're like 30 cents each.
1: Yeah.
0: You know, that's the kind of thing that goes on with Xi'an. And what's interesting is that they had an IPO. Now, you look at the valuations of these companies and how they were doing, everybody's like, oh my God, they must be just cleaning up. I mean, they're just killing everything, right? Mm-hmm. You know, you could buy this stuff. So they're going to raise about $1.8 billion and it's Hong Kong, which they did their Hong Kong IPO, while paying roughly $3.6 billion in cash and stock to the early investors. So this is what we call upside down. They're going to get less money in and pay out more.
1: I mean, has there been just like, not trying to make a jerk joke here, but has there been a startup or a company in the Hong Kong Chinese sphere that's been worth investing in? Because from my understanding, you don't make money off investing in any of them. It's like a flat line. So you could buy bonds. It would be a better deal.
0: I mean, you had Alibaba and those companies, but maybe those are Hong Kong tech. Outside of because a lot of the issues, you have state owned and they just suck the guts out of all the valuation of the company. But this was a company that was originally, or a number of years ago, was valued at $98 billion, and we're talking about, you know, in 2022, roughly now it's worth like $25 billion, and some of the early investors, it's a mess. I haven't seen anything like this in a long time. This kind of-
1: I'm looking at, no, wait, I'm checking out the Alibaba. So starting in 2014, they opened at a price of $93.
0: Yeah, where's it now?
1: They're currently at 112.
0: Yeah, not so good.
1: Their low looks like it was $74. They had a brief high in 2020 that was $300. But ultimately, this is a pretty flat line since they opened. And my understanding is most Chinese stocks are like this. They have these little spikes.
0: Yeah.
1: You can get money off of the volatility, but they're not they're not like Coca-Cola. You can't just like sit and hold it and you'll be fine.
0: Right. This is not a good deal. These are not good deals. These are unfortunately, again, because I think what happens is the state-owned enterprise concept where they can come in any time and bag you and tag you as CEO, and then you're going to, you know, have to give up and basically beg forgiveness through an offering so that you can get out of, you know, get out of jail free club. We'll see. In golfing, there's a couple. Good.
1: After they spiked to 300 is when Jack Ma stepped down due to Chinese regulators. So no, you can't make money on a Chinese stock because otherwise the CEO will be pulled out.
0: Yeah, they pulled out. They bagged him. They took him to a hotel and they, I don't know what they did.
1: They said, what are you doing? Yeah, what are you doing? This is the wrong game. You're supposed to be helping the people.
0: Yep. A company called Good Golf's controversial Callaway ad shows co-founder Garrett Clark, he shoved this female creator in a movie spoof. She's like, and everybody's like, what? What's going on? Right? This you're going to present some kind of image that women are okay to be just, or it doesn't matter if it's women or men, but you know, was shoved. So Dixon Golf Galaxy pulled the Good merchandise. Yep. Golf Channel canceled the current Big Break X Good season. And the PGA Tour's November event in Austin, Good pulled out of, because obviously they didn't have the revenue. This company had more than 2 million YouTube followers, became a sensation, and decided to create their own goods and merchandise.
1: So I think this is the difference between the public and executives here. So the executives all pull, but Good Goods, I'm just checking the numbers. Good Goods, slightly up on subscribers since.
0: Yeah, because I didn't know who they, I literally didn't know who they were. So this is, this goes to any, you know, good or bad news is good news, right?
1: Yeah.
0: There's no such thing as bad news coverage.
1: Well, it's also, we do have a very nasty politics going on right now around women, just to be vaguely, listeners know what I'm referring to. And I can see that some subset of the population would go like, he shoved a woman. And now everybody's flipping out. These liberals with their colorful hair, they're going crazy. Oh my God. And I've never heard of Good before, but if the crazy haired liberals are against it, then I'm for Good. Do I play golf? No, I just like shoving women. And that's a real demographic that's playing with fire, as we saw with Nike collapsing, with the fact that they also led deeply into getting tied up into popularity and images and politics and fashion in ways that were dangerous.
0: And Target
1: to them.
0: And other companies. Yeah. Nike, by the way, pulled from the S&P 500 at a low.
1: Yes.
0: I think it's kind of an interesting time to maybe think about buying it. I mean, what else could happen bad to Nike? I mean, it's kind of kitchen sink at this point.
1: I mean, it's pretty easy. His son, Nike's founder's son, makes another bad film.
0: Maybe.
1: Are you familiar with this?
0: No, I
1: know what
0: not.
1: He does.
0: What does he do?
1: Okay, so the Coraline movie studio, Leica, which is a stop motion animation studio, they make wonderful art. It's
0: Leica, as in the camera Leica. Leica.
1: Yeah, it's named after the camera. Yes.
0: Okay.
1: And it's over in Hillsboro, Oregon. It's a stop motion animation studio. I have some friends who worked there. It's apparently a slave shop. It's like they work really hard.
0: Of course.
1: They work really hard, and the pay's only okay. And it's also non-union, if the listeners out there care.
0: Do you mean they have to work 40 hours a week? Don't say it. Please, no.
1: No, it's worse. No, they actually work much more than 40.
0: Okay.
1: anyway, so it's run by the Nike's founder's son. It's paid for largely with Nike family money, because they haven't really made any that much money yet in any of the films. The films are very good. They have good stuff, but there's any moment they're going to do one of these that totally flops and it'll be cost $500 million.
0: Yeah.
1: And that comes from, it seems like the family estate is the one that's keeping that company up and running.
0: Mm-hmm.
1: And so there are things that could still happen to the Knight family.
0: There are things that can happen, but I just don't wonder about how much Nike can take it on the chin from here. It's just the sales are crap. I just bought two pairs of sneakers. I love their Metcons. So trying to help out the cause. I don't own the stock, but I'm looking to possibly get into it.
1: The problem is Nike doesn't make good shoes anymore. They started making a commodity that was traded in the same way that we saw with Beanie Babies and all that. And that's a good way to make a lot of money and also risk your entire company.
0: Well, I don't know if they started, that wasn't their doing, but they went along with it, of course. Why not?
1: Well, they went along with it and they also dropped their quality. They stopped competing on athletic shoes because there are better athletic shoes. And if you go to your REI or your Foot Locker, to change topics in a second, you're not buying a Nike. Like, just go check your wardrobe, everyone. They lost the plot. You might have them on your shelf to show off to your friends that you have this special edition.
0: Right.
1: But that's not shoes.
0: You know what I want to talk about?
1: No.
0: I want to talk about Dick's.
1: All right.
0: Now, just be careful. When I'm talking about dicks, I'm not talking about what you may be thinking about. I'm talking about the store. Just to keep it clean.
1: Yes.
0: Yes. I was in Dick's the other day, looking at shoes. It took him like 20 minutes to pull a pair of shoes out. I'm like, there's nobody in the store. Where were these shoes stored? Where were these? You know,
1: they're down a block.
0: It took three people. The one guy is, you know, pushing something to his phone. Yes, we have it. Okay, here it is. Do you want it? Yes. They push the thing. They got the size. It goes to transmit somewhere else. It transmits somebody, I guess, pulls it off a shelf, hands it back to somebody, then hands it to that guy. And then you know what they do? They hand you the shoe. Remember the old days where there was a guy with a shoehorn that would be helping you get your shoes on, laced, pull out the junk that was in there, lay them on there and say, of course, you know, we also have them in brown. Always did.
1: Yeah.
0: That. Always.
1: I remember that. I think I had a lollipop that day.
0: Yeah. But that's what used to do it. You know, not only do we have them in, I brought them out for you in blue, but we also have them brown and black. Just try them on for size.
1: So a friend of mine's over in China right now, and he was actually getting shoes. And they have this one company. I can't remember the name. Anyone who know the major brand of shoes in China, there's a big shoe company that's in Beijing. There's a bunch of shops. Anyway, they have robots. And so you put your feet on this little device, and it scans your foot size. Mm. And then there's a little hole cubby that you'll go to. Like, you have to go to CD or
0: is
1: you know.
0: This,
1: you go to
0: is some, this Anta? Leaning X-step?
1: We were drinking heavily. I don't remember the exact things. I'll get it. I'll go text them. Anyway, but how that works is that you have these little cubbies, and then they have these little robots that'll wheel the shoe and put them into the cubby, and the cubby will open up, and there's your shoe box.
0: Oh, I love that.
1: And there's no humans involved, and you just do it you buy it at the counter. And you put it back in the cubby, and you choose a different thing off of the touchscreen. And I hear this, and I was just at REI getting my son's shoes. And it took like an hour because they had to go back in the deep warehouse and they had to go hunt through it and they had to fight the dragon and whatever else they do back there. And then they come back and it's the wrong size and you go, no, not that. And then he goes back and then he finally comes back and then my kid, 9-year-old is like, no, I want it in blue. And you're like, all right. And I hear this from my friend who just came back. Or he's just in China right now. He's coming back next week. And he's telling me about his shoe experience. And I'm like, I want that. Like, that sounds, why don't we have Amazon warehouses in the back of our REIs?
0: Yep, exactly. I had Stride Rite as a kid, by the way. We went to Stride Rite. My parents would buy me like patent leather shoes for school.
1: Oh, wow.
0: Yeah, it
1: was. But you had to tap dance for grandpa? What was that about?
0: It was bad. Bad. Argentina beef prices. One of the things that's happening right now is a big, the 300 trillion pounds of something or other beef coming from somewhere. And there's a big uproar about, oh my God, wait a minute. We made all these deals to get beef from somewhere to lower the price of beef because beef is so high. Did we make a deal with the devil? Because what kind of quality beef are we going to get? And in fact, are there a lot of hormones, pesticides, and, you know, name the things that would be non-GMO, GMO. I mean, the other side, non-GMO. So Trump expanded lower tariff beef import prices on 300,000 metric tons in an effort to bring down the record high U.S. beef prices. And a lot of concern on the internet about, okay, where's this beef coming from? And it seems that there'll be a lot coming from Argentina. And everybody was freaking out about this, you know, the beef in Argentina is a problem. By the way, they specialize in beef in Argentina.
1: Yeah, that's their favorite meat.
0: That's what they do. Brazil is the problem with a lot of the bad chemicals that are utilized inside the meat products or in the growth phase of beef. So that's an issue right there. But I think that in allowing for this amount of beef to come through the process without tariffs could be a concern and may backfire, by the way. So we'll see what happens here. The other thing about this is right now it's very difficult. I don't think there aren't necessarily any specific rules. I'd have to look more into this, but do we know exactly where our meat comes from? Do we have to know? Is it have to be plastered on made in the USA, made in Argentina? Is that something that's required?
1: I don't think you should be, Andrew, you should not be supporting the idea of unlabeling our products. We should have more labels. We should have everything labeled. We should have the breakdown of which antibiotic they used. We need We want a transparent market, not one where we're just going to say, well, I trust Whole Foods.
0: I get that. No, I get that. That's what I'm saying. I wonder if we'll even know is what I'm saying.
1: Oh, no, we won't at all. Like that's what I'm trying to say. So this is in some ways an inverse of what happened in just a bit of history, 1890s. So in the 1890s, there was a huge opportunity for markets, which was that Europe had increasing beef prices and they were getting really interested in beef. They loved eating beef around that time. And American entrepreneurs, specifically some butchers in New York, were like, hey, you know what? I bet they can't tell the difference between beef and a horse.
0: Oh.
1: And so we started exporting enormous quantities of horse meat over to Europe as like, hey, it's a red meat. What red meat? Well, it doesn't matter. It doesn't matter. Just eat it. Because it was coming in really cheap. It's super. You get old horses because everyone's starting to buy cars into the 1890s and 1910s. We're starting to move into horses public available. Transit.
0: Yeah.
1: And there's extra horses. So you get the old horses and you chop them up and you butcher them and then you ship them off to Europe and you say, hey, I've solved your meat crisis. And this resulted in this whole banning that had to happen where Europe like half a decade later, Europe had to start banning all imports of meat from America because we were selling diseased old horse meat because the opportunity was there and there was no oversight. And these were not unethical at first. It just turned out to be so profitable. And then it didn't get banned in this country until 1906 when we end up in putting in place oversight of what livestock is it allowed to sell and whether or not you can misbrand meat and call it a different meat. You cannot sell horse meat as beef sausage in the US anymore after 1906. But before that, there was this huge resurgence and it happened again in World War I. And it was just because we basically put a hold on oversight and we started selling beef sausage that was actually horse meat again during World War I. And so I just see this as a repetition of the same thing that keeps happening. Every time there's an inflationary meat shortage or an inflationary meat movement, you're going to end up having horse meat on the table.
0: Now
1: it's not going to be horse meat. It's going to be something else that's cheap, like dog.
0: I want to ask the question, like, how did you know that? But we'll get into that another day because I'm like, you just pulled that whole horse thing right out of your ass. I mean, that was unbelievable.
1: It's unbelievable. This section of the bookshelf is history.
0: Oh.
1: And I have a whole food history stuff about like why we have knives pointing towards the plate and stuff like that.
0: Oh, and why we have the spoon to that side. And this.
1: I don't know. Are you giving me an Italian swear?
0: B, what is this? And D, your butter plates to your left, your drink is to your right.
1: Yes. There was a lot of formalization that occurred at one point that set up the plates. But the reason why the knife and the fork and the spoon have the certain relationship is actually a famous stabbing incident. But we don't have time.
0: Oh, but let's talk about something we do have time for. Let's talk about the call of the week last week on Tuesday. And I think it was because of this that actually was the catalyst to making this finally happen and announced. You had talked about that NVIDIA was going to be buying Hugging Face. Now, this is before the actual news broke about the, you know, there was some undercurrent about this possibility, but you went through the whole discussion last week and why and all of that. And 2 days later, damn it, NVIDIA bought Hugging Face for about $13 billion, supposedly keeping it as a standalone. They're not getting involved in anything to do with it. And it's going to be its own independent company. But NVIDIA just wanted to buy it because, you know, first of all, they have the currency. They have the dollars to do so. They're going to pay $11.9 billion to shareholders plus $1 billion in employee retention equity. So, again, it's going to remain open. It's going to remain independent, interoperable. Yep. So congratulations on that that scoop.
1: I mean, the next scoop is Astra. So Astra just came out, the new GPT. It's the newest version. It's very smart. It's very clever.
0: And much better with imagery.
1: It's way better with computer use. So you can give it Blender. A musician that I'm familiar with is doing music with it. They're setting it up with Ableton and saying, hey, can you like re-edit my mix so it can be like properly balanced and like fix the beat tracks? And it's like, got it, boss. And then $500 later, it's done. But the bigger story is the Navier-Stokes equation. There's been a partial success, math proof.
0: 88 hours.
1: But the big scandal that's fun gossip is that a mathematician who is working on it sent an email to them shocked at the fact that the approach Astra used is the same one he was working on, that he had passed two codecs to ChatGPT. And so he demanded to know if they were training on his data that he used.
0: No.
1: And their response was no response.
0: No response. I don't think they would. Do you think they would be stealing people's work product? Come on.
1: Well, it doesn't matter if the humans did or not. Astra has already been shown to be, their models that they're using have already been shown to break into things like Hugging Face.
0: Of course.
1: So they wouldn't it go into
0: the entirety of the, do we need to talk about this? The entirety of training of LLMs is stolen material.
1: Yeah, but we now have LLMs that are actively continuing the work of stealing.
0: Well, okay. So they took the process that was put upon them to begin with, and now we're just running with it on their own, and that surprises anybody?
1: Well, what it's...
0: And by the way, that was coded to begin with that they could do that. Their allowance, of course.
1: They also all mimic their corporate cultures just by the nature of the fact of how they're trained. But the big twist here is, given that we have a mathematician saying, hey, how did you do this? You must have taken my work, and I was almost done. And that's the reason why they're not going to take the prize, and there's a bunch of other things going on. But it opens the door to security officers in every corporation to go back on their old rampage they had a year ago, which was, we can't send it to OpenAI, we can't send it to Anthropic. Yeah. They're going to copy and steal our proprietary software.
0: That's what you get for not paying for stuff.
1: And contractors like me got them to stop complaining for a little bit when we said, hey, everybody's doing it. But now that there's a new high-profile case, the story's back.
0: Yeah.
1: They're going to say, hey, I'd rather use a Chinese model on our data center, which means we need to buy and build out more data centers.
0: Yeah. The interesting thing about this also is that this is a math problem. It took very long to, it has taken years. Well, it wasn't solved. We don't know if it's fully solved. A portion
1: of it has been figured out.
0: Yeah. So, but what's also interesting is that goes back into a few other things. Quantum computing, the quantum computing companies got a big lift today because of this. And the idea that maybe the potential for these quantum / AI models to be smart enough to break into, to solve this equation could mean the next stage of cybersecurity issues, particularly related to blockchain. And them, you know, being able to crack the blockchain security bounds, if you will. So, keep an eye on there.
1: It's nice that it won't be subtle, because the first person who breaks quantum security and can break through Bitcoin, we will see it, because a certain someone's wallet will empty and we'll all go, well, it's not because he's alive.
0: Right. Yep. We'll just finish off with the jobs report. We saw the jobs report last Friday coming in 162,000 versus roughly about $56,000 new on the payrolls. That was the expected. July was revised from 23,000 decline to a 21,000 gain. So that's a $40,000 person spread. When we have 162 versus 56, you're talking about, let's just round number, 100,000-ish right there, plus another 40. It's 140,000 more on the jobs than we anticipated. No wonder why the rate hike bets are going up on a regular basis. So it's gone up again. Yeah. Employment stayed at 4.1%. The wage growth exceeded the level of 3%. Again, 3.1% year over year. And labor force participation rate is 61.6%. That's about where it was. So that's why the unemployment rate stayed where it is. But I don't think that this Fed is very concerned with the unemployment rate at this point. I think there's other things they need to be dealing with, other items they need to really work with. And again, it's all interrelated. The reason why the bonds are moving, the reason why interest rates are moving, you have, the currencies are moving. It's all related to the mega powerhouse that our Fed is, and how that could really change with major moves, or even subtle moves, can really change the dynamic of markets pretty fast. And when you have all of a sudden people saying, you know, interest rates are this high, and then you use dividend discount models or capital asset pricing models to value stocks or dividend paying stocks or growth stocks. And when interest rates are high, that actually cuts down on valuations. Hasn't really hit the markets yet. And I don't know what is going to hit the markets, whether it's going to be that one Jenga piece that finally gets taken out after building it for 2 hours that is like, okay, that was that. Or it's going to be some other issue that is another unknown that just appears. You know, it's not the wars. Yeah. It's not any of this stuff. Maybe it's something else.
1: I mean, it's probably the steel I-beams. I would bet it's steel I-beams.
0: Oh, that's gonna be the straw.
1: I mean, we don't have any. There's no steel I-beams. We've sold them all for data centers. We're out of steel I-beams.
0: So housing, big houses are a problem. Big warehouses.
1: I mean, there's reasons why bridges aren't being built very fast.
0: We don't have the material.
1: Yeah, because, I mean, that said, just to be clear, I'm not anti-data center. It is the only
0: You are really anti-data hot... center. You are anti-data center.
1: I'm not. Mm-mm, no, I'm very pro-data center. I think all the sectors of our industry should work as hot and fast as the data centers are.
0: The recent discussion with Lutnick was that data centers don't use any water.
1: They don't really. Like period. They don't.
0: They don't. It's not use, a big thing. Right. There's no water that they use internally. It's if any.
1: They use water, but their water usage is nothing. Like, go yell at lima beans. Like, go or almonds or beef or people's yards or golf. Each of them have like 3 to 4 orders of magnitude more water usage. We use water when we're allowed to in a data center construction because we can do something called evaporative cooling, which is super cheap. It doesn't require any electricity. It's a way to lower the electrical costs because you don't use AC. What you do is you put a bunch of water and you make the water evaporate and the heat goes away with it. And that then rains back down because of the water cycle. And it makes the area slightly muggier. It doesn't use up water per se. It just delays its access. Also, very small amounts, incredibly small amounts if you look at the statistics. This is largely due to a Hong Kong propagandist. It's not a real fact.
0: Well, it's there you go. There you have it. See, there you have it right there. You have the information.
1: Complain about sound pollution. Yes. Sound pollution is a real thing with data centers. Water's not.
0: We don't want to have any more sound pollution. That's why we're going to end the show right here. We got to cut to our hour. Listen, go over and visit DH Unplugged. Two things you got to do. Number one, you got to sign up for the mailing list. Number two, you got to make sure to donate for the value for value. Number three, you got to tell some friends. You got to tell some friends. They can go to YouTube. They can go to Amazon Podcast. You can go to Apple Podcasts. You can find this on any of the places that you like to get your podcast. You can listen to it right online. So with that, we're going to say goodbye, and we'll pick this up again next week.
1: Yeah.
0: Sound good?
1: Yes.
0: This is where you say goodbye.
1: Oh, right. Bye, but I don't want them to go.
0: You've been listening to DH Unplugged with Andrew Horowitz and John S. Dvorak. Make sure to come back each and every week for another action-packed episode.
2: Now, I'm not broke, but badly bent. I'm not down to my last cent, cause I got a dollar, but it's my last dollar bill. Yes, sir. In my pocket there's a dent. All my dough is nearly spent, but I got a dollar, and it's my last dollar bill. Oh, I'd love just one more buck fortune left me by chance. Now here's a hint, I feel like a mint. You can hardly tell by a glance. I don't care, no millionaire can give me the icy stare, cause I got a dollar.

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0: Okay, guys, welcome back to the Grind America Show. Coming back at you after a week with no intro last week. We just forgot the intro.
1: I'm not tracking it. I don't know what to say.
0: There is no right. I feel like it's a trap. I trap myself. There is no way out. No way out. Of course, I was down in New York. I was in upstate New York. And doing the Randall Carlson tour. The Randall Carlson Finger Lakes tour. We're going to try and do it in the hotel and all this. And it just wasn't, you know, it's just a pain when you're traveling trying to do that. Of course, we're doing the hotel jumping thing on that one too, where we move around a couple times. I had to rent a U-Haul trailer and drag a bunch of luggage around. Of course, people want to skip these lazy ramblings. There is a timestamp in the show notes all the time. Just click on that timestamp, take you right to the interview. This week, of course, we got Deborah Stangl and Richard Keppel talking about high vibe relationships. It was a fun chat.
1: Yeah, it was good. Yeah, so yeah, skip forward. Otherwise, we're gonna just lazy ramblings and advertise some of our stuff that we got going on, like trips. Like how was it? Was it good? It looked like it rained a lot there.
0: Did rain a lot, yeah. And a lot of transgender stuff going on in Ithaca, I can say that. Very, if they have a hub, it would seem to be there. Seems to be.
1: Wow.
0: A lot more than normal, I think. More than normal numbers, more than normal. I mean, maybe I'm out west. Maybe it's just like this everywhere out east, back east, as Graham would say. Maybe back east is just inundated.
1: Yeah.
0: Definitely seen a lot of waterfalls, a lot of cool waterfalls.
1: A lot of valleys? Valleys, like less open sky? Did you notice that?
0: No open sky. There was no open sky because it was cloudy all the time. And
1: was it dark at night?
0: Was dark at night. There was a crazy storm one night too. It was rained every day, I think. Not all day every day. We had pretty decent weather most of the time. It was kind of humid, but definitely wasn't like sunny all the time.
1: So
0: the waterfalls were giving her. I mean, that waterfall we went and seen the last day, I forget what it was called. It was at Letchworth National Park, maybe, or not National Park, Letchworth State Park. Letchworth? I don't know if that's right, but because we went to Watkins Glen that day and the Letchworth, and Letchworth was a way bigger, cooler waterfall, had a big, cool canyon in it. That water, you could get right there, right up beside it. Then we went to Niagara Falls, of course, that was pretty cool. And there was Buttermilk Falls and a couple other smaller waterfalls that we seen. So there was definitely a lot of cool waterfalls, very green, very surreal canyons, sort of little mini canyons cut out, where you can see the effects of what would seem to be a lot less water than you see out west when you look at the landscape out west.
1: The Scablands.
0: The Scablands. I got to go swimming in Lake America. So
1: did you get to drive up and down the lake, like Seneca Lake, for example? Was the lakeside drive good? Like, was it like the Okanagan kind of, where you get to do these long meandering drives along the big lakes?
0: They were kind of narrower than you think.
1: Oh, so really?
0: It's like everywhere I went, you could really just sort of see across them.
1: Really?
0: Like very long and slender. Now that could have been just the places I was looking at them, but they seem very, very long and slender. And we weren't around, along the side of them a lot, but yeah, a little bit. Honestly, I think when I was alongside of it the most was when I was going to pick up the food, probably. But I also missed some of the stuff because I was going to get the food and things like that. But food was great. Trip was great. Great group. Really meshed well. Had a good time. Had a few people, past guests, say that it was their best trip they've been on of ours. So that was good. And a bunch of people that are going to come on the Scablands one, which is now in June. Of course, the Chelan was canceled. We do have the trip in June now. Beginning of next June, we're going to lock in the date. It's going to be in the first half of June, 2027. 6 days, of course, at Spokane, Soap Lake, and Lewiston to do the jet boat ride, 60 miles up Hell's Canyon, 55-person jet boat up the canyon. Going to be epic. Final Scablands, we're calling it, because we're definitely not going back there for a while. If we ever do again, the plan is to move on to some other stuff, some other places Randall wants to go and check out. You can only go rip around the Scablands so many times before it's like, what are we doing? So we're going to do that again.
1: It's amazing.
0: It is amazing.
1: And second and third and fourth probably.
0: Yeah, you could go there a bunch of times. I'm after going there like 11 times. So it's like, you know, it's a lot. It's a lot of Scablands. And, you know, but we're going to do it. There was a bunch of people that haven't done it yet that want to do it. So we're like, well, we should give them one more shot. And, I mean, it is really is quite popular already. I think there's 13 or 14 spots spoken for or deposited on or that sort of stuff. So out of 40, so we're talking about approaching 50% rather quickly. It's only been on sale a couple of weeks. So if that's something you've been wanting to do, if you want to do that Scablands trip, get a deposit in over at contact@thecabin.com/Scablands. That won't be our final tour with Randall Carlson, but that's the final Scablands tour. So if you want to see that sort of landscape that started it all, you can check it out. I mean, the promo that Claude made was amazing.
1: That Claude made?
0: To be fair, I used Suno to make the song, and that took a minute and like $28. To get it to finally make one that sound like, what is it, Europe? Is it Europe that sings the song, The Final Countdown?
1: Yeah, it's Europe. Yeah.
0: So, because you can't, if you start putting in other bands, it like blacklists it. It says, oh, I can't do this. It's copyright infringement. So, but I was able to get one kind of close for the final Scablands, but it made a whole song. I'll play the song as the outro because it's all like flood. It's a flood song. It's basically a flood song about Randall Carlson. So. People can listen to that.
1: I was a little put off by the intro part of that music, but it was like, well, I'm like, what is this stankest rock type fuck? Like, but I think you tweaked it and made it a little better.
0: The epic rock. It's I don't know. You must see your everyone else just likes it because no one else is
1: an epic rock connoisseur. Like I am. You. I know. I have my CDs behind me. I have yes.
0: You'd be taken aback.
1: By yeah. I was the one listening to Europe in 1985.
0: You could sing that shit. I mean, if you want, you could sing. You could sing that. You could make your own. You could sing it, and we could do a total parody.
1: That would be awesome. Yeah, let's do. Let's do.
0: The thing is, the music's going to be so sharp that I feel like your singing might fall short. But I'm willing to try this.
1: You've seen me do Mr. Roboto twice live.
0: Yeah, that's what I'm saying. I've seen you do this. boy, I'm all over this. Let's do it. I'm totally 100% on board. Try this out.
1: Okay. Yeah, I'll give it a shot.
0: You sing it. Sing that shit. If you want, I could send you the lyrics.
1: This
0: song. Lyrics.
1: Yeah.
0: You have something to practice.
1: Oh yeah, I'm gonna have to listen to Europe like the final countdown like about 10 times just to get that rhythm right.
0: It was a full week.
1: To stand tall.
0: The Arrested Development song.
1: What?
0: Yeah, that was Job's Magic song. Remember
1: the final countdown?
0: Yeah.
1: Oh, I didn't know that. They're just taking the piss then.
0: Oh yeah, yeah, big time.
1: I have a reverence for the 80s rock. I really do.
0: Yeah, it was your golden age, buddy.
1: It was. I'm in my reminiscence phase right now. Yeah.
0: Well, it was a long week away.
1: I was charging my phone in the car yesterday because was it yesterday?
0: Oh yeah, the power
1: was out, and I was cranking Boston in there in the CDs. I was having my CDs in the car because that's all I had. I was charging my phone and Maria comes in. She's like, turn the fucking music down. Turn it off. I'm like, can you hear it? From that old car has a good stereo in it.
0: Which old car?
1: The LeSabre, the 2002 LeSabre. Yeah.
0: Are you still ripping that thing?
1: I'm still ripping that thing, man. And because you know why? Now I've reinvigorated my CD collection and I have a bunch of good CDs in there all the time.
0: Or is it because the trucks are broken?
1: Well, and that too, yeah. Yeah. But the truck doesn't have any, like the truck doesn't just has an AM radio. I mean, I need to figure that out. That's the other issue, right? So I went to the music store to try it and the stereo store to see what it would take to get a stereo for the truck. It's like $700 for a plate that the black back plate to fit it in. Guys.
0: Dude, we could put a stereo in that truck. That pounds pretty good for like under a grand. I mean, that's if you want an amp and shit.
1: I don't know. I don't want that. I just want my phone to connect to something that.
0: Oh yeah. So just, dude, I put the Apple Play in my truck for $275.
1: How'd you fit it in if it's not fit perfectly? Did you make your own back plate?
0: I just cut it the right size. I just cut the fucking.

0: set for us too.
1: Interesting.
0: As far as an event, but I won't say it now because it's not confirmed, but
1: confirmed.
0: a couple of the people that are in the first CAC 2018 might come to check it out.
1: Is that the CISA?
0: Yep. No, before that, actually. So would it be the 2017 contact at the cabin? Next year will be 10 years of CACs.
1: That really narrows the field because that was just like six of us.
0: Yeah,
1: and I know it's not Michael. So I'm going to, you know, and I know it's not Adam. So it's got to be Cyrus.
0: He's working on it.
1: You know what? That motherfucker's been working on it for 10 years. That's not true. Yeah, I think he showed up at Seaside and he showed up at a Randall event before as well.
0: Yeah.
1: Maybe.
0: Yeah, he's been there.
1: Got to meet Randall. Of course, for sure, the people, he's not going to be the person, the extra add-on, though, is he?
0: No. The add-on is an event type thing, yeah.
1: Ooh. Well, of course, that we know for sure, Brandon Powell's going to be there and Mark English. So both past Grimerica guests.
0: England.
1: Mark England. Right.
0: Mark English.
1: So it's a long week away in the fall. I missed the kids' first week of school. So we're into week two over here at school, which is fine. It was Labor Day, long weekend. I got the motor in that other boat before I left, so that was good. I do have a bit of wiring and stuff in there to get it really running. But I have just pulled that off to the side for now because I'm not going to need it this year. I do still want to get it out in the water this year, maybe. We'll see. But it is hunting season. Today is the first day, opening day of ducks. Today, and I'm busy podcasting today and tomorrow. So maybe Thursday or Friday, get into some ducks. Actually, on Friday, I'm going on Randall's show to talk about the Finger Lakes. I don't know if that'll be live. If it's live, it'll be Friday at 8 Eastern. If it's not live, I don't know. You'll see it sometime after that. But we're doing that. I'm doing that with Randall Friday. Anyway, all that to say, I had to get this big boat out of the way. So that I'm ready for hunting stuff. And I got this little green boat that I've been working on that I haven't been working on. I just got it here, put the motor on it, got the motor running, tried to run the steering. Steering was too short. I'd already cut all the other steering that was original to the boat. So,
0: all fishing boat or?
1: This is that shitty little green boat that I got for free. I don't know how I ended up tangled up in this one. I was going after it for the trailer, I think. And then I had stopped messaging buddy and he messaged, you know what? This was the one that I traded that old dirt bike for. That old dirt bike that didn't work. That I was starting to think about how am I going to get rid of this thing? And then this guy was like, well, what do you got to trade? So I sent him some pictures of some of my junk and he was like, I'll take the dirt bike. And then when I was loading up the dirt bike, I had that old mini quad there that all my kids have outgrown and probably runs fine with a little tune up. I was like, you want this thing too? He's like, fuck yeah. So I was like, cool. So I went there, gave him that stuff, picked up this boat and trailer. And then I gutted the boat. So it's like a little green rudder boat. It's almost like the sort of like the red one, but sort of like a shitty green beat up. I ripped all the seats out of that, ripped the windshield off of it. I'm going to cut a big, huge hole in the bow for decoy storage. And then I'm building a blind for it, and I'm just doing it up just for duck hunting. A couple spotlights. I ordered a bunch of like little
0: Whoa, wait. You're doing a blind for the boat?
1: Yeah, I got an old bail blind here that Nick, shout out to Nick, Lord Nick. That's Lord Nick to you, Lord Redneck Nick.
0: And that's probably Lord Cyrus. We should probably say Lord Cyrus too.
1: Lord Cyrus?
0: Yeah.
1: All right. I'm okay with that. Lord Cyrus and Lord Nick. Nick might not be a lord, but he's got to be close.
0: Oh, I think
1: he is now. Anyway, he gave me that blind, the old bail blind, backpack bail blind. But I usually do laydowns in the field anyway, so it's just been sitting in the shed collecting dust, and I pulled it out, and it like almost fits that like hole in the boat perfectly because it's got the bow on the front, you know, and the back has the transom where the motor is, a little like splash well area a little bit where gas tank goes underneath and the battery. So I just like framing that stuff straight down so where the old dash and steering wheel is will come right down and be sealed into the floor.

0: and where the gas tank is will come down and be sealed. And I'm going to just put a couple extra holes back there so you can fill the tank through back there. And then I'm going to put a pedestal right in the middle at the back with a bench up the front in front of the pedestal and a couple of those gun claws. So I'll have a couple gun racks on either side of the pedestal. Then the bench will be for ammo boxes. And then I ordered a couple of like just mesh pockets, like 3 foot by a 10 inch mesh pockets that you screw into the side. So you got some little storage there. I got a couple of spotlights in the shed I'm going to put on it, two in the front and one in the back. And then I'll order, like, remember I had those blue lights on the other boat that I sold? They're like $13 for a 6-pack of those blue lights. I'll probably get some of those. Maybe not in blue, but just something so when it's dark, you get there and it's pitch black, you got some spotlights to turn on, you can throw out your decoys, turn out the spotlights, then you still got some cabin lights to sort of get your shit together or you're shooting. Because we're out in the dark a lot.
1: So hang on, are you going to, like, you're going to just sit in the boat? You're going to settle down, put the blinds up and sit in the boat and shoot out of the boat?
0: Yeah, I ordered
1: shallow water, like just
0: so
1: you don't have to wait. You don't have to find the reeds and the woods that are on the shore. You can actually just get into the water.
0: Just get into the boat, throw all the decoys into the bow storage, rip across the lakes, fucking pop the blind. So I'm going to like fit the blind so it like pops up. So the other thing I ordered was a bunch of little like just little like things you screw into the boat, and it's just a little loop sort of thing so you can feed something through it.
1: Yep.
0: And then I ordered a bunch of this like 2-inch elastic strapping. So I'll have that going through these loops all around the boat so you can strap reeds to it everywhere. And then the blind that pops to the top has straps on it already to strap reeds to. So you'll just look like a little reed thing. And then we'll drive it like into the reeds pretty much, because then I got these two little rod things that you put on the back of the boat that sort of clamp to the back and poke down into the dirt. So instead of having a pull anchor, it just doesn't let it rock, you know? They're actually into the ground, so you have to go into water that's, you know, less than 6 feet deep, I guess.
1: Well, yeah, which you want to be, because you want to be hopping out and getting, you have to hop out and...
0: Yeah, you might have to platform at the back.
1: Yeah.
0: Yeah, you don't want to be just out in the open water shooting shotguns off and, you know... You both shoot in the same direction at the same time and tip this fucking boat over.
1: Well, dude, that's exciting. And do people do that all the time, or are you just making this up?
0: People do it all the time. I mean, I seen a boat for sale for like $6,000 that was all done up a while back. But then I had this boat and I was just like, well, what am I going to do with it? Because I could just fix it up and sell it. But then it's like I got, even my boat's kind of a production to go fishing sometimes, you know? Whereas, like, if me and Sean just want to go fishing, it'd be nice to just have a little boat that goes fast enough that we can get to the fishing spot. It's, like, super easy to launch, super cheap to run. I mean, that Merc is an event, dude. It's like fucking an event every time you go to the lake. So, I mean, it's great. It's fast. It's good. And the inboard is going to be even more of an event. You know, it's a huge engine in it. It's a big boat. It's going to be great, but... Doing that, it's just like, well, it'd be nice to have the little fishing boat. The tin boat was a little bit much. You know, I want a steering wheel. I want that kind of stuff. It was too slow. A 25 will still rip for me a little bit. Get me up the lake to the fishing spot. Then I got the motor for $150 and the boat for free. So then I was just like, well, man, if I dump another, you know, few $100 in wood in this thing, and I just
1: Plus you're doing fishing, plus you're doing hunting, like literally duck hunting trips, so you're gonna have people coming from all over, and it would be a great experience to try that too, not just from the shore but from the water too.
0: Yeah, I bought all the spray paint today, so I painted it all today. I fucking camoed it all right out. I did like a base layer of the green, then went over it with the black, and then over it with the brown, so it's all camoed out now. And I got all the plywood, so tomorrow I'm going to start. Well, not tomorrow, because tomorrow is a fucking shit show recording day. But Thursday, I guess, I'll start putting the wood in, and I expect it to come together, I mean, fairly quickly. Because the floor and the sides, so after I'm done building it, I'm just going to buy a thing of the truck. You know, you see at the hardware store, you could buy the truck bed liner. I'm going to just fucking do the whole inside of the boat, because the bow will come straight down with wood. I'm going to have the transom back come straight down with wood. So I just have like a wood pod with a bench, and I'm just going to do it all in truck bed liner.
1: Yeah, that's good.
0: So it's like that kind of grippy.
1: Yeah.
0: Grippy.
1: That's good. Wow, that sounds exciting. That's super exciting.
0: Yeah, it'll be a good little boat. I'm looking forward to getting it done and getting it out on the water. Ripping some duck hunting. I think it'll be a little bit easier. You know, instead of going and driving around the lake and picking a spot and dragging the stuff in, we just go to the boat launch. The decoys are in the boat. The guns are in the boat. Just go crash into some reeds somewhere and pop the blind up. We'll see how it goes.
1: Awesome. Well, yeah, we should mention, probably mention the other trip too, just before we forget. So we mentioned the Tennessee Reset and the trip next spring into,
0: Sicily.
1: Malta, Sicily, and Sardinia.
0: Yeah, that's coming up quick. That's going to be in April, end of April, right before the final scab line. So busy start of summer, end of spring, I guess, transition period, be busy. People want to come to that. There's still some spots open for Sicily, Sardinia, Malta. It's going to be fucking epic. The itinerary is amazing. We can almost do a show down the road here where we just go through the itinerary and pull up.
1: We should do that for sure. Yeah. Yeah. I think people will be surprised at the amount of stuff that's on these three islands.
0: Yeah, we should do that. And then of course we are going back to Easter Island in about a year and a half from now. Back to the Rapa Nui, Easter on Easter Island. And Alejandro will have his new house built by then. So it's going to be a good time. I mean, we made good with the locals. So as special and amazing as the first trip was, this trip is going to be even better because this time it's going to be like going back to see old friends where we don't have the first like 3, 4, 5 days of awkwardness getting to know each other.
1: We even let the locals win at karaoke. We had a karaoke battle.
0: I thought we won. They stormed out.
1: No, they...
0: they stormed out. That means we won. They were probably better singers. But we didn't get our top talent up there either. And everyone was super drunk. what a coincidence. The last night just happens to be karaoke night. Everyone gets to sleep in the next day except me because they decided they needed two. Alejandro tells me at 3 a.m. He's like, oh yeah, by the way, we need 2 rooms ready by 10 a.m.
1: Yeah.
0: So I had to check out at fucking 10 a.m., super hungover, and walk all over town trying to figure out a way how I was going to get my staff off the island and back to Canada, back to Alberta.
1: Yeah.
0: Hold it off. Well, support the show. GrandAmerica.ca/support. It is critical, mission critical that you support the show over at GrandAmerica.ca/support. We do have some people to thank this week. Includes last week, of course, because we weren't here last week doing intro. So we have $5 from Nathan Kemet, Kemet, something like that. So thank you for that. We also have, we had a new patron. Did I send you the picture where they were calling Lake America? My phone said Lake America, or my phone said Lake Ontario, and Timmy's phone said Lake America?
1: Yeah.
0: New recurring subscription, $10 a month, $10 a month from Jacqueline Hertzfield. So thanks
1: buddy. Or Jacqueline.
0: Jacqueline. I never met a dude named Jacqueline. We got Dave Baxter, $18 a month on Patreon.
1: Wow. Thanks, Dave. Holy, that's great.
0: Yeah. So thank you for that, Dave. Let us know if you guys have notes you want to read. Let us know all that stuff. It's been a busy fall. I mean, it's hunting season already. There is still probably some room. We could probably squeeze some people in if they want to still come hunting on that. I know Mark, I think, is coming with his son still. I haven't heard that he's not, and he already made a deposit, so I assume that he is. But that's coming out. That's, just over a month away. I mean, Tony must be freaking out. I was just hanging out with Keith. Keith is coming over back to do that right away, so exciting times. As of today, duck season is a go. Still pretty warm, so I'm not in a major rush to finish the boat, but I am eager to go and get it out. So,
1: we also have the book club. You should mention that.
0: Right. I forgot all about the book club. We launched the coolest book club ever. We did the big launch party. What was it? 3 weeks ago now. We had the launch party. We are up to like, I think 255 members or 254 or something like that.
1: Yeah.
0: We did upgrade to like $100 a month plan so that we could just get a regular URL. Nice and easy one for you guys. It's just school with a K.com/audiobooks. We got almost all the audiobooks available there. So it's an easy platform. If you're already on school, you can subscribe there for $10 a month, get access to 250 plus audiobooks over there. There's also a whole book club aspect to it that you can get into for free. You don't have to spend any money to do that. You can just join for free and get a free book every month, discuss it with people. There's chapter check-ins, and just coming up, I think just 2 days, we'll have our first like council call where we jump on and talk about the book.
1: Yeah. Yeah. Yeah. That'll be great. And I'm going to start reading. I think I'm going to start reading regularly in there, kind of a behind the scenes in the studio narration of, I'm going to start with Cosmic Consciousness, which is a book from Buck back in the early 1900s talking about, it's pretty interesting. Some of the stuff that we talk about now, as far as consciousness goes, he gets into the higher form of awareness beyond ordinary self-consciousness and outlines the purpose of the study. And then, so he goes into evolution and devolution from self to cosmic consciousness in part three. And then part four is where he gets into like Buddha, Christ, Plotinus, Muhammad, Dante, all that. So he talks about these instances of our famous, you know, philosophers and religious disciples from the past and how they are examples of this. So I'm going to start reading that one live probably this week. Probably at 9 o'clock our time. That'll be 11 Eastern in the morning.
0: In the morning, a couple new books coming out right away. They're already on the website and on the school. What are they again? It's like the
1: Oralinda book.
0: And Egyptian Magic.
1: And Egyptian Magic, yeah. Yeah, both very interesting.
0: So check that out. Of course, adultbrain.ca or school.com/audiobooks. And then there is also the Simulation Map at simulationmaps.com. So all that stuff to check out, as well as the other podcast, GrammaricaOutlawed.ca. So the other thing I met, as I met Julian Dory on the trip.
1: Cool. So
0: it was a star-studded appearance. Ithaca, though, it's really I don't know. It's different. It's different over there. They do things different out east than we do it here. But there was some, and there's a couple from the Bronx and a firefighter that right from Manhattan, a Manhattan firefighter, just like the thickest, like prototypical New York accent. But the nicest guys, the nicest people you ever met.
1: Oh, yeah.
0: Totally the nicest people. So, you know, the guys, all New York people aren't all assholes.
1: They're back east, man, they're super friendly and all that. Have you seen that meme where like the, I don't know if it's back East Canada or the States, but it's like somebody pretending that they know the other person. They call and say, Oh, hey, how you doing? And all this. And then they just fake this whole conversation about, oh yeah, doing well. And then they realize like, oh, I don't even know.
0: What happens at the border though? They also seem to have like a real hard work ethic. They're like, you know, when you go to someplace from New York or something like that, or New Jersey or Philadelphia, if you go say down south or out west, you get hired right away. Because people know you're like from a different culture, that's a work culture. Whereas out west, California, these places are, you know, a bit of a lazy culture. And I was like, that doesn't transcend the border. I was like, when we see people from out east, we're like, oh boy. Union boys. Anyway, we love you guys. We really do. 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It's important. Do you have a bio for Deborah and Richard?
1: Yeah, I'm just going to wing it here. 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That's their book, Why Love Isn't the Problem and What Actually Is. 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Amazing stuff there. Richard,
0: yeah, comes, they were slumming it with us.
1: Yeah, they were slumming it with us for sure. Yeah, but I mean, dude, it resonated because we've done books on these relationships before. We've had some people on, you know, episodes on relationships before. So, but yeah, he comes from the boardrooms of Silicon Valley and she comes from the courtrooms, and they they partnered up. He joined her in her venture of this Sedona Soul Adventures, and they've done an amazing job. And the book is cool, and the chat is really fun. So check it out.
0: Check it out.
1: I'm losing
0: support
1: my voice.
0: 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Other than that, I love you guys. Thanks for listening. Actually, no, I don't do that at this part. That's the end of the show. Enjoy the chat. Enjoy the chat. Just enjoy the chat with Deborah and Richard. It's a good one.

0: All right, Deborah and Richard, welcome to Grimerica. How are you guys doing?
1: Really good. Great. Thanks, Jaren.
2: Thanks for having us.
0: Yeah, this will be fun. HighVibeRelationship.com is your website. SedonaSoulAdventures.com. I mean, you guys are up there in like very popular, marriage counseling, couples counseling in Sedona. So congratulations. Oh,
2: yeah. Thanks.
0: You seem to be doing great.
1: Yeah, I've been doing it for, 20 plus years.
0: Yeah. Wow. Yeah, that's crazy. Well, can we start with like your turnaround? I mean, we love these stories in Grimerica. We've been talking about this type of stuff for over 10 years now, about like people having these spiritual awakenings, let's call it, or whatever it is, right? Some turnaround. Can we start with that? Like, cause you guys, you came from the boardrooms of Silicon Valley, Richard, and you're from the courtrooms, Deborah. So interesting backgrounds. Can we talk a little bit about that?
1: Yeah, absolutely. I was a divorce attorney for over 20 years in Omaha, Nebraska, and I hated it. And in January of 1999, I was really at a low point in my life. Literally every part of my life was a mess, including that I just really, really hated my work. I mean, I loved the part where I felt like I was helping people, but that only felt like about 10% of the time of what I was doing. The rest of it was just fighting and arguing with the other. So I came to Sedona and I literally had a mystical experience. I got the message that I had to change my life or I was going to die. I mean, literally, I had a vision that told me that. And I went home and spent 6 months closing my law practice. I started coming out to Sedona half time, working with different practitioners here, doing my own personal healing work, and then moved here in 2001 and started Sedona Soul Adventures in 2002. And what we do are retreats that are custom designed for individuals and couples, not with groups, but we work completely one-on-one or two-on-one. And we have found that that is the way to really help people transform their lives and especially transform their relationships. So we've saved a lot of lives. We've saved a lot of marriages. And I have to say that doing this is way more fun than divorcing people.
0: Yeah. Can you talk about your mystical experience at all?
1: Yeah, I absolutely can. For 5 years before I came here, I was literally meditating and praying, really complaining and saying to God, I'm so unhappy. Please tell me what to do. And I would hear this little voice in my head that would say, you need to leave your law practice. And instead of listening to that, I would get mad. And I would literally be saying things like, how can I possibly leave my law practice? I'm the sole support for the two of us, not Richard and I. No. This was my former husband that I was married to at the time and in a very dysfunctional, not great marriage. And so I'm supporting both of us. We have no money in savings. In fact, we were $50,000 in debt from some bad business decisions that he had made, but I was responsible for because we were married. And so I had 5 years of that. And then when I got to Sedona, I'm doing a session and all of a sudden in this session, Isis, the winged Egyptian goddess, appeared to me in a vision and she said, you either leave your law practice now or you're going to die like your mother did. And I realized that I was exactly the age my mother was when she got sick and died 5 years later. And I could tell that I was on the same path. I was feeling resentment and felt hopeless and helpless and stuck. So I went home and spent 2 weeks with my lawyer brain trying to figure out how I was possibly going to leave my law practice when we had no money in savings. I was the sole support for the two of us, and we were $50,000 in debt. And suddenly this one day I was meditating and went into this place of just total surrender. And I said, God, I'm going to do this, but I've got to have some help. And within just hours, I got a phone call from one of my clients whose case was finished. I do not know why he called me. And at the end of the conversation, he said to me that he had just started a new business refinancing mortgages. And I said, could you get me some help on my mortgage payment? He called me back in 10 minutes and said, I can cut your mortgage payment in half and I can get you $50,000 in cash. Now, nobody knew that I was $50,000 in debt. I was ashamed of that. And so I really saw that as my first really big sign that, yes, I'm on the right path for what I'm supposed to be doing.
0: Wow. And what about you, Richard?
2: Yeah, well, mine's a little different story. I mean, I was obviously doing international business, living overseas, Singapore, Japan, Philippines, ended up in Silicon Valley, as you said, boardrooms, doing the high-end CEO stuff or C-suite stuff. And I had everything. I had the money. I had the cars. I had the houses on the beach, Pacific Ocean. I had a Dodge Viper that I was quite proud about. I had everything. But you know, there's that bit of your inside of you that just really wasn't enough. Because I used to meditate a lot. I used to write poetry. I used to have this really spiritual life. Because when I was in Japan, for example, I'd go to different temples and I'd meditate all day. And that's how I'd connect in and kind of work with that. But that really wasn't part of who I was. What was really going on for me, I was doing the Silicon Valley success thing. And I was killing it, man. It was great. But the problem is my heart was not being fed. My soul wasn't being fed. So in those situations, if you don't listen once, you don't listen twice, you get the 2x4 to the head. I had a stroke. And Basically, you know, laying on Stanford Medical Stroke Center, the best stroke center in the world, sitting there, laying there, and kind of making the decision, well, doctors here tell me it's going to be a really rough road back. You know, they had looked at the MRIs and such, and it said, you know, so I lay there, I had to figure out, well, why am I going to be here? And I basically decided not to leave. And I said, I'm going to stick this out. And when I came back out, I reconnected with my spiritual side and said, you know, this is the life I want to live. I want to live in service. So then after that, I basically worked my way into teaching university for 12 years. Yeah, imagine that. So I could give back, right? Because university is exactly well known for pay. And that's what I did until I met this fine young lady on Match.com. And because I was in San Jose and she was in Sedona at the time. And then, as they would say, the rest is history.
0: Nice. So did your divorce attorney, like being in the courtrooms with all this, how does that play into you guys helping people? Like, you must have a lot of experience seeing the problems that relationships and people had.
1: Oh, absolutely. And the thing that I started seeing over and over again were that people were marrying the same person over and over again. They just had a different name and a different face. During that 20 years, I had a bunch of people that I did 3 divorces for. And that's what I was seeing. Or I would have somebody coming in, they'd do the divorce, and then they'd come back 5 years later and they'd say, guess what? I married another alcoholic, or I married another controlling woman. And so I started to see how there were these patterns that were going on. And it wasn't until I came to Sedona and really started doing my own personal healing work and really got into how people can heal and what's causing the patterns and all of that, that I could see that these were not people marrying the wrong person. This was not somebody, you know, being unlucky in love. It's these underlying issues that if they're not healed, you're going to keep bringing them up over and over and over again, because that's what our soul does. Our soul brings them up over and over again until they're healed. And unless and until they're healed, you're going to bring in the same experiences over and over again.
0: What kind of issues are we talking about? Like even past life stuff too, or childhood trauma? Like what are some of the most common ones that people aren't, or is it like past relationship issues? Because I know I get triggered from like just past relationship stuff with my current wife. Not a lot, but you know, it's like you can tell when it's like, oh, because you're not listening to me right now, so I'm getting all like, you know.
2: Right. Well, it's the simple answer is all the above.
0: Yeah.
2: You know, we actually have a name for it. We call it gunk, because it is the combination of things like core wounds, you know, birth trauma, you know, your ex, you know, and what happened during that situation, or even past lives, karma. So all that stuff plays into really the stuff called gunk that you're carrying around, and you're going to like this. It's in your nervous system. It's stuck in your body. It's energy stuck in your body, whether it's your heart, your lungs, your liver, depends upon the type of emotions fit different places in your body, because it's a kind of a tuning fork, if you would say it that way. So for us, we look at until you clear that stuff out, your nervous system doesn't have a chance to re-regulate. It doesn't have a chance to not be triggered. Here's some statistics. There's a 2017 study. They were in looking at the, you're going to have to say, it's amygdala.
1: Amygdala.
2: Like, I'm a tongue-tied guy on that one. But the amygdala, the idea is they've said, well, how fast does this little puppy fire, right? And what it does is dumps adrenaline and all this other stuff. And over long term with the ACH axis, it puts too much cortisol in your system, which of course raises up your flora being triggered. But at the end of the day, here are the two numbers you need to remember, 40 and 140. Between 40 and 140 milliseconds, your little little amygdala fires off. You don't have a chance, man. Your brain, your frontal cortex does not start getting all this stuff together to 3 to 5 seconds after something happens. So you're off to the races way before. I mean, your wife or partner just said something. And they said it in a way that makes your nervous system think, there's a lion there. It's coming to eat me. You can't tell the difference. And so until that's healed, you really don't have a chance to let your frontal lobes do the thinking.
1: So you can't talk your way out of that. You can't think your way out of it because your thinking process isn't even working. And you can take every anger management class in the book or in the world, and it's not going to help you.
2: Learn how to fight fairly doesn't help.
1: It doesn't work. It
2: doesn't help.
1: No. So this is the thing. Everybody's got gunk. And I mean, we're talking everybody. And I mean, over the last 20 years, we've had Oscar winners here. We've had Super Bowl winners here. We've had celebrities here.
2: Not enough hockey players.
1: And, you know, and of course, housewives and teachers and, you know, and business people and all of that. Everybody's got it. The question is, how did it come in and how is it showing up? And that's the stuff that's just really, it's actually fascinating. It's so interesting. And then when you discover it and then when it's healed, then you just don't even have the same issues coming up over and over again because your amygdala is not getting triggered in the same way. Your neural pathways aren't operating in the same way. And that is when your nervous system finally starts to calm down and go into safety, because that's what's happening. We get triggered and we feel, I'm not safe.
0: Yeah, subconsciously, right? Like, it's not like you're even thinking, I'm not safe.
2: Automatic. That's exactly the point. You can't think your way out of it. That's the point.
1: Exactly.
2: And it just happens like that.
1: Right.
0: Yeah. Darren, you got any questions at all?
3: It seems like that's a pretty prominent thing. Is that, are sort of the triggers for it usually the same as well, or the sort of common themes among them?
1: There's the trigger all comes from, where is the gunk coming from? But all of them kind of go down to, I'm not safe. And so the trigger can be anything, whether it's money, whether it's criticism, whether it's defensiveness, whether it's, you're not listening to me. For most people, it goes into some sort of core wound. And that's the most common thing that we see. I mean, there's also birth trauma and karma and these other things.
2: Give an example. For example, for me, growing up in my family, it's a pretty, you know, nice family. It was not divorced and had these other issues. But I grew up not feeling like I could be loved. And so everything in every relationship I have ever since growing up, I was playing out this story of I'm unlovable. And so I would bring things up to just reinforce that trigger until I was able to later on in my life address it, figure it out, heal it. And so then that trigger is gone. So then the unlovable part is away. So it's not necessarily male or female. It's everybody's got these, depending upon what came up in your life, or as we said before in karma, before this instantiation.
0: So do you guys do that with couples, or just, you mentioned like not in groups, but it's is it always couples, or sometimes you just do single people as well?
1: Yeah, our retreats are custom designed, and they're for individuals. Couples. Now, we wrote this book primarily for couples, but also for individuals who are looking for love. We have a chapter on that because there's all, usually when someone has a situation where they can't find Mr. Right or Ms. Wonderful, it's because of some underlying thing, or they keep bringing in partners who cheat on them, or mistreat them, or control them, or whatever. So our retreats are for individuals or for couples. Mm-hmm. And the book is primarily for couples, because we just find so much of this is playing out all the time in relationships.
2: And one of the motivations we had is we went back to the Harvard Grant study, which has been going on for about 80 years, where they looked at what are the long-term sources of health, wealth, and I guess happiness and happiness in general. And what they found out is that your primary relationship, the strength in that, the positive part of that, is the number one attribute for long-term health, wealth, and happiness, a bar anything. So if you look at that and you look at them focusing on couples, so if we can make couples relate better, giving them practices that if they do get triggered, how do you deal with that? Because we're all getting triggered all the time because we're human, right? And how do we work through that? Then it helps these people. And then, of course, the ripple effect, not just them, but their family, their friends, their coworkers, you know, all around the planet, so to speak. It helps then sort of the world get to be a better place to hang out and have fun, which is
0: Yeah, that makes sense. Yeah, that makes sense. I mean, that's the person you're spending the most time with, you know, all through your life. So the book is High Vibe Relationship, right? Why Love Isn't the Problem and What Actually Is.
2: The gunk.
0: The gunk. Nice.
3: Richard, you kind of touched on your healing process. Would you mind unpacking that a little bit? What that sort of looked like? Because
2: did you go to
3: Deborah? Is that how, like, cause you guys met on Match. So I don't think you met in a professional capacity. So it sounds like you sorted this out on your own before you got there.
2: Great question. Well, I had started up in a pretty religious Catholic family to begin with. I was an altar boy, did a lot of service in the community through that, was actually studying to be a priest. That was because I was kind of the older son of an Irish Catholic family. So I was kind of like in the mode of doing that. And unfortunately, it didn't work out for me, or fortunately, and I got into the business career and such. But I was really attached to things like meditation, Buddhism. I was really looking at these other things. So my life had been from a perspective of really expanding out and looking at alternative ways of what's going on in existence. So I kind of forgot that when I was in, you know, kind of cranking like crazy in Silicon Valley, because you're working a lot, you're traveling a lot. But when I had that stroke, to your point, I now had the time to sit there with myself as I was healing, because it took a long time, 2.5 years to heal back on that, to sit there and ask myself the question, okay, I have the money, and it's very rare that people can sit there and say, I've got the money, now what am I going to do with the rest of my life? I was at that unique moment because of that stroke. That's where I took the opportunity to dig deep into myself, to find my spiritual, I'm a mystic by my spiritual practices, and then given that, I started meditating with the monks, the Buddhist monks. I started doing breath work. I started doing body work. I started doing all these modalities to deepen my practice so that years later, when I finally met Deborah, who obviously had done her practice, we kind of were met at the same level, which was 12 years earlier. And so we both see that this is the model for our couples as well. You do your individual work, right? You're 100% responsible for your own thing, right? I've got my gunk. You've got your gunk. I can support Deborah in her gunk, right? But it's still hers. Right? I have to listen to it and get all the other stuff, and she has to listen to mine. And so for me, I was doing my work. She was doing work before we met each other. And our commitment to our own healing process, I think, was fundamental for us being attracted to each other, because I was tired of people doing the talk, but not the walk.
1: And he was doing a lot of the processes in California that we do here.
2: Right.
0: I was just going to ask that.
1: Yeah. And he had a guru. And
2: Don't you? Doesn't everybody?
1: So that was one of the huge gifts for me when we found each other, when he found me, was to connect with someone. And this is what I'd been praying for, was to bring in a man who was really spiritually motivated. And so to find that was just such a huge gift.
2: And the same for me. I mean, I was looking at a woman who was spiritually motivated, you know, inward versus outward, you know, modalities, who was a business person, understood my business background, understood, you know, the fact that maybe I work a little too hard sometime, but that's kind of who I am. But so she understood me from the really, really inside out. And that's something I had been missing in my life. In my first marriage, didn't have that, although it was wonderful in many other ways. So it was a great match for us when we finally did, you know, do that match.com, like, ding, as it happened.
3: You mentioned being sort of financially set. How big of a factor is that? Does that play? Is it easier if you don't have to worry about money? I mean, it sounds, because some people don't have the ability to go out and pray with these people and do those sorts of things, does that just sort of expedite it, or how does that sort of play out across the thing to someone who, say, you know, just doesn't find they have any free time between kids and work and this and that? They're just sort of scrambling around, which I'd imagine is probably a lot of your clientele as well.
2: Exactly. And that's a really good point, because, you know, yes, I was, to your point, I had a unique situation, right? I was able to do many of the things there, but, you know, I was still working full time and teaching college. So there's the job and doing the things. But what we find is that if you can commit just maybe 5 or 10 minutes of your day, you can meditate for 5 or 10 minutes. My guru, he was very famous to say, well, you know, you can meditate for an hour if you want, but all you need is 5 minutes. All you need is 5 minutes. And I think if you carve out just a little bit of time a day, that can help you slowly turn that boat to the direction you want.
0: Yeah, I agree. Yeah, it makes a big difference. Just that awareness of your triggers and all that, it really does start making you build a foundation on, or helping you build a foundation on, like what you're talking about, at recognizing these triggers. I had a couple experiences meditating quite a few years ago where just I had that like epiphany of like, oh, I'm not my thoughts. I kind of had sort of learned how to like watch the thoughts. And it was like a moment where I remembered like lying on, you know, on the couch meditating and realizing, oh, that's what they mean. You know, that's what Eckhart Tolle means by watching your thoughts, that kind of thing. So, and that was, I think, the start of me changing my nervous system a little bit, where things don't trigger me as much. Like I could drop something on the floor, and whereas before I would have like freaked out and just like and just calmly just look down and watch it. Like I remember these moments where I was like, I didn't even react to that at all. Like there was no like subconscious trigger happening.
1: Well, and that is the biggest piece of where all this comes from, is where you are coming from, what your intention is. And you can go into altered states of bliss just with breath. That's a big piece of what we do here. And that isn't something where you've got to spend any money. People can do that with their own breath. And so a lot of what we're talking about is wanting to bring to people things that they can be doing right now that will help them feel better, that will take them out of that reactive state, and that can give their nervous system the kind of calm that it needs for their relationships to be even better.
2: Yeah. And again, another little shameless plug here. Our book's not that expensive, right? And it shows you these types of practices and has free links on it in terms of materials like meditation and Ho'oponopono, which some practices you can have, as well as breath work. And breath work is a good fundamental way to open up that can of worms, so to speak, in a very safe environment for yourself.
0: I wanted to ask you guys about the modalities too, now that we're on that topic, about if you bring couples into your workshops and all that, and you've got a variety of things like breath work and somatic release, EMDR, intuitions, those style approaches, energy work. Like, is there something that you think resonates with most people? Like, is there a modality that you think is, I don't want to say more powerful, but more, it resonates more with more people?
1: Yeah, it depends on what type that you're talking about. And yes, I do believe that breath work, and I've been a breath worker actually since the late 80s. And I believe that breath work is, and we're talking connected breath, where people are doing breath that is connected for like over an hour, where it's literally designed to move you into an altered state of consciousness. Because when people have that experience, what you were just describing a minute ago about being in meditation and having that feeling come over you, and you can make that happen with your breath and just be open to it. So what we do is all of our retreats are custom designed. And we have over 50 practitioners here in Sedona who are just masters at what they do. And all of them do like two or three different modalities. So we literally have almost any modality that you can think of, we have here. And so before people come or do the retreat online, we spend a lot of time talking to them to really get an idea of what's going on, what's happening, what do you want to have happen. And then we custom design the retreat, designed completely for them. And then the retreat has a beginning, a middle, and an end. And the beginning part is really the finding and releasing the gunk. And even on the couples retreats, that's where we have the people working individually, because my gunk is different than your gunk. And so we need to work with that first. Where did it come from? How is it showing up? How is it showing up in the relationship? Then they do breath work individually. And we always have people doing that. And we have a process that I developed over the last few years called the Sedona formula. And this is actually a process that has over 30 different modalities in it. So our practitioners are trained in that. We have about 15 practitioners who do that process. And so over a two-hour period, they are able to intuitively know, okay, for this person who is sitting in front of me, I'm going to pull in this one and that one and this modality and that modality. And so we have this amazing process for finding and releasing and then starting to heal the gunk. And then the breath work is designed to bring them into connection on all the levels: physical, mental, emotional, spiritual. So those are the two, the Sedona formula and then breath work, which we literally have everybody do that, mm-hmm. unless they're contraindicated for not doing breath work. And then we have like all these other possibilities of modalities that for those particular people, we can then bring them together as a couple and doing different kinds of energy healing and intuitive work and as you said, EMDR, I mean, all the different things that are out there.
2: We just have like almost 1,600 different types of modalities and mixtures of that. So there's quite a lot to choose from. When we say customize, we kind of dial it in again for the individual and for the couple. Because when you have groups, you know, it makes you 10 of your people, you're there. Are you really going to open up in front of 9 strangers about your growing up? I mean, it's very rare that somebody has that type of safety. Most people don't. And so, you know, really to do that in the privacy of what our processes really helps people get to that.
1: And we have a lot of people who come to us where infidelity is the issue. And I mean, years ago, I've been in different couples groups of couples retreats where people didn't want to open up, you know, especially, I hate to say it, men, but men don't want to open up about what they've done. And especially when you have something like infidelity, what I have seen in group retreats that I have been in, and I mean, personally been in, is that what seems to happen in those situations is suddenly the group turns on that one person and they become the bad guy. And then the wife is the good guy. And I mean, you just can't have healing in that kind of situation where you've got judgment and shame and all this other stuff that is not conducive to people opening up and healing.
0: That sounds amazing. Go ahead.
2: Yeah. And one of the other things we've done, and I'm going to highlight a part of the book, there's a process we put together that helps couples who have gone through that first steps we talked about, your own personal finding what your gunk is, healing the gunk. So when you come back together, you're kind of like an energetic baby, right? Because you've got all these things that are used to trigger each other in this relationship are now kind of gone. So when they get back together, how do they relate to each other now? What is the structure for them to get back together and rebuild the love that they probably had many years ago, right? Because they fell in love to begin with. That's legit, but the triggers got in the way. So how do we do this? So what we've done is develop this technique called the high vibe system, which is really a series of 3 basic processes. The first step is, as Deborah talked about, find and heal the gunk. The second part of the process is developing and understanding each other's what we call nurturing needs. These nurturing needs, basically, they're like love languages, but instead of 5 love languages, there's 12 nurturing needs. And they're much more precise. They're much more under, I would say, an energetic perspective. They're not like a societal, it's an energetic perspective, because we're dealing with energy in the body. We're dealing with stuck energy in the body. We're dealing with releasing stuck energy in the body. And when you're born, you are born, I am born, everybody is born with an energetic signature that says, this is who you are, this is what you need. We determine that, And then we share with each of the couples, what are your basically top four nurturing needs? And I tell you, that's very enlightening.
1: It is. And so one of the things we know is that if you're not getting your needs met, you don't feel loved, you're not going to be happy. And so the question is, what are your needs? What are your partner's needs? And are you both willing to give each other what the other one needs in the way they need it? And you would think the answer to that would always be a resounding yes, but we have discovered that sometimes it isn't. And most often people don't have any idea what their needs are. And like Richard said, there's 12 and they are like the love languages, but again, much more complete, much more intuitive. And if you're not getting what you need, you're not going to feel loved and you're not going to be happy.
0: I was going to ask you about the love languages, so I'm glad you brought it up. Darren, what were you going to say?
3: How do you differ that between women and men? Do you approach it differently?
2: Nope, no, absolutely not.
1: It's all based on your, as Richard said, you're born with a particular energy signature. Mm. So it's based on your birth information. And the other piece of that is it doesn't change during your life. So these are the needs that you are always going to need, not only with your love partner, but with everybody. This is what you need. And part of the thing that happens that we see all the time is that people are very often giving other people what they need. So, for example, people with touch very often touch.
2: Yeah, they're doing like this, right?
0: What they need.
2: In parties, it gets real awkward, right? When they're going by and saying, hi, it's nice to meet you. Go like, whoa, hands off here. It's not my need, right?
1: And so if people are not getting what they need, they're going to be unhappy. We had, and the biggest thing is that people don't know what they need. We had, and I think the most amazing story of this, and we have this in our book, Michael and Susan, who came to us, and they had been married for 20 years. He had promised her during that entire time, I will never cheat on you. I will never cheat on you. I will never cheat on you. Well, fast forward 20 years, and he cheated on her with somebody at work. And this had been something where it was so important to him because he grew up in a situation where his father cheated on his mother when he was 4 years old. The mother kicked the father out. He never saw his father again. They moved in then with his grandmother and aunts. And so he was raised in this household of women where all he heard growing up was how men were terrible. You can't trust them.
2: They're liars and cheaters.
1: And he vowed, I will never, ever do that. So he meets his wife. They get married 20 years later. He has this affair with this woman. And the minute his wife found out, she kicked him out, filed for divorce. They tried therapy for 6 months. It did nothing. And all that happened in therapy was that she was just angry and was calling him all these names, et cetera, et cetera. They come to us as a last ditch effort. And we find out all the stuff of the core wounds, and his core wound was, I'm not lovable. But it still wasn't doing it.
2: Wasn't getting it.
1: So we sit them down. We find out his number one need was words of praise. So we say to them, is he getting words of praise? And they both laughed, but not in a good way. And so they both said, oh no, she criticizes him up one side and down the other all day long, 24/7. Well, guess, of course, who was giving him words of praise at work? You know, the girlfriend.
0: Oh, you're so smart.
1: You're
2: such a great lover. I mean, all of it, right?
1: So we say to her, are you willing to do what we call the spiritual pivot, which are you willing to give him what he needs and stop criticizing him? And instead of saying yes, she gets angry and says, no, he's a child. If I don't tell him what to do, things will get even worse.
2: Oops.
1: And it's like, oh my God, not willing to do the spiritual pivot. So then we get down to his next one is gifts. And so we say, does he get gifts? And he says to us, no, when I was growing up, I never got gifts. I told her I don't need gifts. And we're like, well, wait a minute. You mean not even for Christmas or birthday? And he goes, yeah, no, I grew up like that. I don't need gifts. So then he started crying, and we said, well, how did that make you feel, not ever getting gifts, like not even on your birthday? And he just keeps crying and crying and starts telling us about how ashamed and embarrassed he was that he would go to school after Christmas and all his friends would be talking about the toys they got. And he would make up stories about what he got for Christmas and lie about it and think about, again, his core wound of I'm not lovable. I'm so not lovable that my mother doesn't even give me a present for my birthday. Well, here's the clincher. Guess who is giving him gifts? The girlfriend. Not anything expensive, not anything big, just little things that showed that she was thinking about him and that touched his heart. When he started talking about this, he starts crying in these sobs. Well,
2: he's sobbing. This man is like, you could see he's just now releasing all these years.
1: And finally, his wife felt it and she got it. She was like, oh my God. And she could see how 20 years of constant criticism and 20 years of no gifts, even though he had never asked for gifts and said, don't get me anything. Right. And then she saw that this had nothing to do with sex. It had nothing to do with anything other than he wasn't getting his needs met for 20 years. And so then, and there was a whole nother thing with her needs that she needed that he was like more than willing to give to her. And so they ended up doing a recommitment ceremony on the Red Rocks and see
2: for the home
1: thing.
2: Yeah.
1: People don't know what their needs are. They had no idea.
2: Well, you look at it, society today, you go on social media, everybody tells you how great they're doing. Oh gosh, I would like that. I would like that boat. I would like that new hockey stick. I would like all these things, but that's not necessarily what you need inside, what you were born with. Those are the societal things. We get so confused what actually is going on inside of us and wonder why every time we get something, it falls way short of what we actually need. It's because we're grabbing at stuff. We're grabbing wants, not needs. And this process really makes that distinction. It makes it clear. And since it doesn't change, they can take this newfound language, this newfound process home and keep working it if something pops up.
1: And that's one of the big things that's so important about this because with the love languages test, you take a test and your own bias comes in. And I know when I took the test years and years ago, I could tell that it was trying to get me to answer gifts. And I thought to myself, I don't need expensive gifts from somebody to make me fall in love with them. And in fact, when I fell in love with Richard, I thought he was a poor university professor. I had no idea.
2: Until the one day she saw me working on my portfolio at the kitchen table, said, well, what's that number down there?
1: I'm so proud of myself that I was like, oh. So then when I finally had the nurturing needs done with Dr. Denny, dear Dr. Denny, who taught us this and who we worked with for over 5 years until his untimely death in 2021. When I did his process, and again, it's based on my birth information, not my own bias, because when I took the love languages test, I was answering things and gifts didn't come out. But then when I did it based on my own birth information and my energy signature,

0: how's it going? The second part was the nurturing needs and how that system works, and how you, we gave you an example of how that worked for a really kind of incredible case. And the third piece that most therapists today focus on, which is important, but we put it third, not first, is communication. Communication styles. So we look at the communication styles of each person. In this case, Michael's communication style was quiet. It was very heart-centric. His wife's at this tape was very dominant, very loud. So they once they actually sat down and realized that their styles actually were getting in the way too, then with that knowledge, they can go back and kind of go, well, maybe she'll pull up a little bit on the criticism all the time. And he'll realize that maybe she can't reach his heart-centric viewpoint all the time, but he can reach out. And so they figured out a way to do that dance and improve upon it when they went home. So those three pieces in the book are kind of the part of how do you get from sort of an unconscious relationship to one that's conscious about that we're both 100% in, we're both responsible for ourselves, both responsible for how we treat each other. We're both responsible for giving what the other person needs in the way they want it, not the way I'm willing to give it. And when you get that done, how do you talk in their language, in the way they want to keep that connection going on? Because let's be honest, every relationship has bumps. So it's growth oriented. We have lots of processes in the book to talk about what happens when the storms come in. We get storms too. Everybody does. So how do you then address those? And that's a key aspect of how do you stay in love by finding those triggers that come up all the time? How do you resolve them? How do you step back and take the time, et cetera? You'd mentioned that yourself. You step back sometimes, take a breath, and then have a process to reengage. So we're trying to help couples really get to that place where it's a day-to-day, making it a positive experience.
1: And I'm sure if you start that process, that the more you do that, the bigger the gap gets between the storms and the less the severity the storms have, like, you know, all that will probably start getting easier and better as you keep going through it.
2: Well, and it does automatically because it's neuroscience. This is how your nervous system works. When you're making and then building new neural pathways, you've got a new pathway that you're going down. You stop going off that big giant road that you were on, getting on a new path, and then making that neural pathway bigger and bigger and bigger in your brain, in your nervous system. Yes. And then it becomes almost automatic.
1: Yeah, I can see that.
3: We keep mentioning the needs and how people don't really know what they are, and that's tricky to figure out. I think you said there was like 12 core. Can we
2: 12
3: count
2: needs. 12 needs. Yeah. 12 nurturing needs, yes.
3: Can we go through what those are before we start to run out of time?
2: Well, gosh, you know what? I don't know if I have them memorized.
0: That's the best.
2: Touch, listening, words of praise, spiritual connection. That's my number one, is needing to have a spiritual connection. Time together, sharing, teaching.
0: Organizing for perfection, which is not perfectionism. It's I like places, things in places, and I feel comfortable if the chi or the feng shui, if you want to use those terms, of my environment are clear. Or even another one that I have is called protection, where I basically, if we're walking down the street and somebody kind of gives Deborah an angle, a look, well, my natural thing is to step in and to protect her. So that's part of my need, is to be able to put protection around myself and around my partner. Those are some examples.
2: I think we got them all.
0: You think? Yeah. Is that 12? I wasn't counting.
3: is there kind of some that men and women fall into inherently?
2: Not really. It's
0: not that we've seen. No, for the last 10 years of doing this stuff, we really haven't seen any particular buckets or for one, because it's people are people, right?
1: Because it's an energetic thing too, right? It's from before you were patterned in life.
2: Yes.
0: Yeah. I mean, the thing about Deborah and I is also interesting and energetic is that when we first met and started dating and such, we muscle tested ourselves in terms of, like, it's clear that we had this sort of synchronicity to start with in our relationship. We kind of hit it off real well, and we had these commonalities, and then we found out over time that we actually had lived together for 347 years of previous lifetimes. So your point that you make is, like, are there differences? Well, we were switching male and female too. So, yeah. Yeah. So

0: The energetic point you made is the point here is it's not necessarily about gender. It's really about your energetic signature you bring to whatever form you choose this turn of your incarceration or incarceration. Instantiation, right?
1: Things I love about it that it doesn't have a gender thing. We just have not found that. Yeah. And like, you know, people are people. The energy is different. And I just love it that it's just all about who are you? And it really doesn't have to do with gender.
2: Do you, can you guys talk about some of the, I don't want to go back to the retreat and all, but you guys have had a lot of praise and recognition. Do you want to talk about some of that? The, you know, successes and the recognition you've had officially from your retreat?
1: Well, it's been really wonderful. I mean, if anybody had shown me a video 27 years ago that I was, that this would all have happened.
0: With a thousand five-star reviews these, of, you know, clients.
1: These being, people. Yeah. And I mean, one of the other things that we do is we take groups to Egypt and Peru and Bali every year. And so, I mean, you know, just all this amazing stuff and all these incredible people that have come here and marriages that we've saved and lives that we've not only saved, but really transformed. I mean, it's just so amazing. So, I mean, we've been voted, you know, best of retreats for Sedona and best marriage retreats in the U.S. for like 15 Bride years
0: magazine.
1: In a row.
0: That's Bride crazy.
1: Magazine. Yeah. Brides Magazine, we were one of the best marriage retreats in the world. Right. And so it's just been... It's really been staggering and really amazing.
0: Well,
1: and
0: it's just been so humbling great. Too. I mean,
1: see, the other piece of it is you have to understand that we have 50 practitioners here in Sedona, and Sedona is this amazing, incredible place that has this amazing, incredible energy. And so we have a combination of what I've called for a long time the Sedona effect, where Sedona has this incredible transformational energy. That's the first part. And then we have these amazing practitioners from all over the world, actually, who do all these different modalities. And then the energy that people bring. And when you have that come together, it's so amazing. So like we don't claim, and I don't claim, even though I started this, and we overlook it and all of this. It's the combination of all of this coming together and our amazing practitioners doing this incredible work.
0: And I view it this way. There are no ice rinks here in Sedona, but it's kind of like, it's like home ice advantage, right? Because we're in a place that's like one of the spiritual centers of the planet, well-recognized for this, that people come here to work with us in our company to do this work because it's in a elevated sort of energetic environment called Sedona. So you know, you talk about vortexes and all those things around. Yeah. So for us, it's the best home field advantage you could have.
2: Wow. What about Egypt and Peru and all that? I mean, how do those ancient sites amplify your work that you do in Sedona? I mean, that must bring a different aspect to it too.
1: It does. And it's a thing of, well, Sedona is an energy center. Egypt is an energy center. Bali is an energy center. Peru is an energy center. And so I just love to take people to these places and have them experience the different energies because the energies are different. And so it's just something that continually adds to the experience of what we do. It's so amazing. And it's fun. That's a whole big part of this.
2: Do you guys, what do you guys think about some of these sites yourself? Like personally, like Egypt and Peru, like some, the megalithic work, do you guys talk about the sort of the ancient civilizations at all? It seems like if you've been talking about like hundreds of years of past lives, that must come up a little bit, like Atlantis and Egypt.
0: We had a few lives in Egypt, let's put it that way, both in dark times. Well, yeah, I mean, because, you know, from our perspective, there's a cradle of civilization there amongst other places. But for us in our lineage, that's kind of where we grew up, so to speak. So we have affinity for that.
1: Oh, yeah. And I mean, we had one of the most impactful lifetimes that I've had, which I was doing a lot of work with even before I met Richard. And then it turned out that he was part of that as well. Mm. But also, oh, yes. I mean, do we believe that the Great Pyramid was built by 10,000 slaves with ropes and pulleys? No, we do not. I believe that it was built by an interdimensional civilization, a civilization that had something to do with Atlantis and with Lemuria. And if you look at the different pyramids that are around the world, and particularly like in Chichen Itza and in Peru, you know, Peru has pyramids. Peru has mummies. A lot of people don't know that. So there, I think there's all these connections. I think it's a civilization or civilizations that were long ago before the before mankind as we see it now. And it's a big piece of our tours of what we talk about. One of the big fun things that we talk about.
0: And to be honest, you know, we have a ton more questions than we have answers.
1: Oh yeah.
0: Because, you know, we really don't know either. But isn't it really interesting to think this way?
1: Yeah, and really
2: fun. Yeah, totally. Did you have any ISIS experiences since that, when you went back to Egypt at all?
1: Oh, yeah. I mean, the first one where she told me I had to leave my law practice. Then the next time what happened, I spent the next 3 years coming to Sedona kind of at a month at a time doing my own personal healing work. And then 2 weeks before 9/11, ISIS appeared to me again in a vision and said, it's time to move to Sedona. And I'm like, for what? And my experience is they never show you the whole thing. They just show you the next step. And so by that time, I knew that I had to listen to what I was being told. So I went back to Omaha and I was told it would take 6 months to sell my house. I sold it in 3 days for $30,000 more than I listed it for. And then I moved to Sedona and I sat here for 6 months going, okay, I did what you told me to, now what? And then I started having dreams about what would become Sedona's Soul Adventures. And what they were showing me in the dreams is that I could take what had taken me 3 years of healing and condense that into 3 or 4 days. And they showed me that it was me working one-on-one in private with these amazing practitioners. That's what had made all the difference. So that's what I did.
0: That's kind of the joke in the office as well. It took you 3 years, Deborah?
1: It takes our people
0: here 3 or 4 days.
1: But that's what, you know, it is what it is. Yes,
0: but she learned from it, obviously.
1: Yeah.
0: And put it into a process that helps individuals and couples over and over and over in an incredibly impactful, transformative way.
1: Yeah.
0: Amazing.
1: Yeah. And then ISIS showed up a few years ago in Egypt to tell me that something was going to happen. And then my guides came in. And on the day that my guides came in, which we looked back, they reminded us later that it was 11/11/22. And when that happened, they thought I was having a stroke. I went to the hospital. I was acting like I, and Richard had had a stroke. So he knew what the
0: protocol was.
1: And I had an MRI. I had all this other stuff and that's not what happened. And, the following February from that October is when they finally came through when I was in Egypt. And so, we have all kinds of weird stories like that.
0: You wake up, you look over in the bed and you go like, who are you? And so from that moment until that whole day, I had this conversation with this person that looked like my wife, but clearly it wasn't my wife. And so I went into what I called, was it Esther and Jerry Hicks? I went into Jerry Hicks mode, if you know Esther and Jerry Hicks for Abraham. Because when that happened to Esther, Jerry had this list of 40 questions, right? So I'd read it all about those questions. So I started going down the list in my head, like, who are you? Are you good? Are you not? So, I mean, why are you here? Where are you from? Why are you here? I mean, you're here to take over everybody. I mean, what's the deal going on here? And so found out over a period of a couple, I guess, months of Q&A and gently, because, you know, it's a process for somebody to go through, as Deborah did, is to go through that and share essentially her neural network with other energy. And so it was really, really fascinating to hear her and what she went through. And it's been amazing to hear essentially from the other side, so to speak, their advice, their guidance.
2: Wow.
1: It's been fun.
0: That's an understatement. Wow.
3: So then how did you guys end up with the book? Is this just sort of an extension of what you've been doing, trying to get it out to more people, I guess?
1: Yes.
0: Exactly. You got it. I mean, you know, in a certain part of your lives, as you can tell, we're not spring chickens. You know, we've got these lessons we've learned, whether it's been our own personal lives, the scars we had, you know, the people we've worked with. If we can help other people, you know, get down the road in their relationships and their lives faster than we did, that's a great thing, man.
2: Yeah, it's such an important thing to do. I mean, it'll help families and people like you kind of described about the person's whole, like, energetic system going outwards. Like, if you fix couples, then, I mean, that just can affect so many people. Like, that seems to be the core of, and because each person's fixing themselves too. So,
0: you know, think about it. The stats for divorce are brutal, right? In North America, 50% of first divorces. Was it
1: first marriages?
0: It's what, 66 second marriages percent, 73. So if you can figure out to get that first marriage to work out and fix, imagine the ripple effect. The kids that are now, you know, we find it's amazing when once in a while we have two young couples comes in and they said, we're the products of divorce in our family. Our parents have gone through two or three different divorces. We don't know what's up and what's not, but we don't want to go through that. Can we work with you, Deborah and Richard, to figure out how to get this gunk out of our system so that when we get married, we are clear and clean, because we do not want to go through that same stuff or have our kids go through the same stuff that we did. Now, when we get kids like that and we're like, are they like walking on water? These kids are so aware these days, they have got it figured out. And so we go like, heck yeah, let's help.
1: Love that.
0: It changes the trajectory of families, right? It's amazing.
2: Yeah. How can people get the book?
1: They can buy it on Amazon. It's available September 22nd.
0: And
1: it's a great book. It's fun.
0: HighVibeRelationship.com. Same thing. Yes. We invite people to obviously go pre-order. That's always a good thing on there. Okay. HighVibeRelationship.com. And we're going to have obviously the plethora of resources around that to be determined later. But
1: Also, if you go onto our website of SedonaSoulAdventures.com and sign up for our newsletter and get on our list, you'll also be able to get all kinds of bonuses when you buy the book. And we're also going to, right when we're launching it, we're going to have the Kindle version be very inexpensive. Right. So they'll be able to get that and a whole bunch of additional bonuses
0: and everything else. Yeah. We're trying to make, because we have a lot of friends that, you know, travel, maybe if they commute during the day for 30 minutes, and that's a good time for them to hear this. So we're going to have all that available.
2: Awesome.
3: Yeah. Is there anything we didn't touch on that we should have got to before we wrap up?
1: That this is actually easier than you think. I think that everybody thinks, you know, we run into so many people now who say, I don't even want to do relationships anymore. It's just so hard.
0: Sucks. It's so hard.
1: And I don't want to go through that again. And we know, particularly from the Grant study, that what makes for a happy, satisfying life are happy, satisfying long-term relationships. Mm-hmm. And we know that there's just some rules that you got to follow. Right. And if you just play the game by the rules, it's much easier than you think. And, oh my gosh, it makes such a difference in how you are in your life.
2: Mm-hmm. Well said.
3: Excellent. Richard and Deborah, thank you for coming on the show. The book is High Vibe Relationship. We encourage all our listeners to check that out. Websites or social media or anything like that where people can find out more or follow you along?
1: Yes, SedonaSoulAdventures.com and
0: HighVibeRelationship.com.
1: Yeah.
2: Excellent. Awesome. Thank you.
3: Yeah, Richard.
0: Thank you, guys. Appreciate it.
3: Coming on the show.
1: Great.
2: Yeah, keep up the great work.
1: Thanks, guys, too. You guys do such great things.
0: We like what you do. Keep it up, man. Yeah. Awesome. Keep fringe, baby. Keep on the fringe. That's where the fun stuff is.
2: Yeah, exactly.
3: Absolutely. Okay. Have a great day, guys.
0: Cheers.
1: Thank you.
3: And that was a chat with Richard and Deborah. High Vibe Relationships. What'd you think?
2: Yeah, that was great.
3: That was pretty fun.
2: Yeah, they're helping lots of people, I think.
3: Bit of trouble getting it going. The Riverside stuff just keeps getting better, right? That just doesn't even work.
2: Right after you send him a nasty email, all of a sudden, okay, we're going to fix this guy. You can't even get guests in.
3: Teach me a lesson.
2: Yeah.
3: Big thanks to Richard and Deborah coming on the show. Big thanks to you guys for listening. We couldn't do the show without you. We wouldn't do the show without you. 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And of course, you can become a member over there if you want to get access to over 250 books now simulationmaps.com for all the simulation maps, and pegsandjokers.ca to go knock Graham off his high horse as being the Pegs and Jokers aficionado. Other than that, we do love you guys. Thanks for listening, and we will see you next week.

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21: That's right. 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
22: And from America's South Coast, where the love bugs have arrived in force, I'm John G. Dew.
21: The love bugs. What kind of bugs are those?
22: You're not familiar with the love bug, the kissing bug, the...
21: Mono?
22: The black and red pestilence.
21: Oh, those look a lot like stink bugs.
22: Not really.
21: Sorta. All right, the kissing bug versus the brown marmalade stink bug.
22: The stink bug is wide. It looks like a shield, like a small shield.
21: Yeah.
22: The kissing bug, or the love bug, as they're called in my neck of the woods, is long and thin. And they're typically seen attached at the rear to one another.
21: And that's why they're kissing?
22: And they're kissing butts. And they have a red dot right behind their head. I think it's their thorax would be the technical insect term.
21: Sure.
22: Is red.
21: Interesting. Okay. So, now I'm seeing the love bug you're describing. I was getting a different one before. I think the love bug is just the PG-13 title for them, for what they're probably clearly doing.
22: Well, yeah. I mean, I'm not going to be like, hey, honey, look at the bug.
21: Oh, why do they call it that? Oh, I see. I see.
22: And you should try to pull them apart.
21: Yeah. It's unfortunate that, they've always got to go in reverse. You know, could you imagine being the one love bug that enjoys eye contact? You'd never get that.
22: Yeah.
21: Welcome back.
22: Welcome back to the show. Different strokes for different species, I guess.
21: I suppose. Well, how was your week off? Anything exciting happen?
22: Well, we are now a due party of four.
21: Oh, boy. Another
22: one.
21: Yeah,
22: we welcomed another baby into the world. Happy? Well, I don't want to say happy. I forgot that babies don't actually smile and aren't entertained by you at all, especially if you're the father and don't have mammary glands.
21: Right.
22: But I'd forgotten that part. I remembered and it's not like I am more than 2.5 years removed from this, but I remembered the laughs and the little giggles, you know, when they start to understand that you're trying to make them laugh and you're not just annoying them.
21: Yeah.
22: The laughs that you get and the little squeaks and noises and you just don't have any of that starting out. It's
21: right.
22: Just, why am I awake? Where's the milk? And could you please change, get rid of this feeling that I have on my butt?
21: Yeah. That's pretty much it. Once you get into the 6-month territory, then they start to become human beings. Before that, they're just kind of yes. Like unfinished loaves of bread.
22: Aspiring humans.
21: Yeah, pretty much.
22: Yes, we're now leftists.
21: Yes, that's right. Up until the 6th trimester.
22: right. Oh yeah. Have you seen the stuff about the jury members just excoriating the lone juror who held out for the mistrial?
21: Yeah,
22: in the Lindsey Clancy thing.
21: So the layout was 9 women, 3 men.
22: Yeah.
21: And one of the men was just like, "Nope, she's guilty."
22: Which confirms our thesis that we promoted here on the show about a month ago that most men, 2 out of 3, are gay.
21: I think those are accurate numbers. I think there's the kind of gay, you know, like where I don't know how to do anything. I've devolved.
22: Right. And functionally. Then, yeah. Well, maybe not functionally. I don't know.
21: Then there's the full on kind of love bug kind of gay.
22: Right. Yes. Yes, of course.
21: So.
22: But no, I find this entertaining because basically the fallback is, well, we are nurses. And he wouldn't even listen to us. Okay. I know you. I know your type.
21: Yeah. Yeah. It's like the kid.
22: I love your wife. I'm not saying anything about nurses in general.
21: So that's the thing. There's, you know, they talk about women with careers you should never date. And like nurses is always the top one. And I was like, yes, but there's other.
22: Yes,
21: you know,
22: but.
21: Common feature characteristics of these women that my wife also doesn't share. You know,
22: right?
21: Not a raging leftist, not a massive whore. So I think I'm in the clear on that one, but I appreciate everyone's concerns.
22: Yeah. But anyway, back to your question. No, everything's good. I haven't taken any time off work yet, so even though Taylor does most of the care at night with the newborn, I still try to get up and help and tell her to wake me up so that I can help. And then going to work is it's going to work short of rest is undesirable no matter the circumstances. So just dealing with that, trying to help out as much as I can around here. And I will be taking some time off of work starting next week. So that'll be a welcome break and a welcome time to maybe get back into some projects that have fallen by the wayside. But yeah, bottom line is everybody's healthy. Taylor's back on her feet, doing well. And family's been here. Everybody's seen him that's close by anyway and able to come see him. And it's a blessing.
21: Yeah, well, congratulations, man. We're all really happy for you. By that, I mean Elise and I'm sure everyone else is too. In the show,
22: so. Sure.
21: But yeah, no, it's awesome and it's exciting. And just remember, if you guys are doing like the my turn, your turn at night with the baby at all.
22: Not yet. We won't do that until he's able to take a bottle and not have the, you know, the nipple confusion.
21: Sure.
22: Which I don't get the problem. I never understood that problem, but apparently babies have it. and once we get to the phase where he's not at risk of that, then we'll start doing a little more passing off. And, you know, she's got to build the supply up, you know, got to stock the freezer a little bit so I can dip into it to help out.
21: Well, I'll just say when you're doing the my turn, your turn thing, just know that I never had that. It was always our turn with two.
22: Yeah, but you don't know any different.
21: Yeah, that's what people say.
22: That's just life for you.
21: That's what people say, but when you're awake for the third time and it's 4:30 in the morning, you're like, I could imagine what being asleep like right now would be.
22: Did you ever slip up and tell your wife as she was trying to roll you out of bed, well, you've got two arms?
21: I never said that, but I was guilty of a few times where she's like, all right, I'm going to go. Come help me. Come help me. And then she had to like shake me awake 3 times to get me out of bed. So,
22: yeah, we do like our sleep.
21: Yeah, we do. I do. Well, I'm excited for you, and I can't wait till you're all grumpy because you're not sleeping.
22: Am I more fun that way?
21: In a sense.
22: Yeah.
21: In a sense, a way. Yeah.
22: Well, you just get to kick back and take a break while I rant for a minute and a half. So.
21: That's what's
22: get to
21: great.
22: Check all the systems.
21: That's what's great about, because last week I did the solo show, and it's not fun talking for an hour straight with no one to bounce stuff off of.
22: How did you how did it find you? Do you think it went well? I admittedly did not listen. I did look at your show notes to make sure I wasn't overlapping coverage the way I did last time.
21: Sure,
22: kind of gave myself away there last time, but. I did look at the show notes. It seems that you covered a decent amount of material, but it was only, what, an hour, 15 minutes?
21: Yeah. You know, there's not a lot of back and forth chit-chat, no rat-tat-tat, so you just kind of
22: That honestly lines up perfectly. It's usually 3 hours.
21: Yeah.
22: And with one person, you basically cut it in half.
21: Yeah. Had people to thank, and I'm happy because I finally did the AFD clips that I had been meaning to bring for a couple of weeks, and it was quite poignant, I think.
22: Yeah. A lot of coverage this week.
21: Oh, yeah. Absolutely. Absolutely.
22: Did you bring any more, any follow-up?
21: Oh, I did. I've got the full freakout for the AFD. So quick.
22: Full freakout.
21: Yeah. Quick rundown for, I guess, you and anyone else that didn't listen to last week's show. The AFD won in a small German state of Eastern German state of Saxony-Anhalt by, I think, 43%, a pretty commanding margin. And everyone is losing their mind because the Nazis have returned. Is the effective situation that we find ourselves in. So the BBC did a full rundown on the results, and they cover a lot of the questions that many scared Europeans that feel like they're waking up in a different Europe. Remember that when Trump won the first time? A lot of Americans feel like they're waking up in a different America.
22: Yeah.
21: Same.
22: It's not who we are.
21: Exactly. Same vibe all the way around from the coverage. So here's BBC One. The first BBC clip, and they talk about the AFD win in Saxony-Anhalt.
0: We have achieved exactly what we wanted. We have written history. People gave a clear political signal in this state. We need a fundamentally different political approach.
1: It has an impact on us, even on myself personally, and I also have to accept that this is the worst electoral defeat that the CDU has suffered in years, if not decades.
2: It's regrettable that a far-right party has won.
4: Great. Now all that's left is for them to win an absolute majority.
5: The far-right Alternative for Germany party, known as the AFD, has won a decisive victory in an East German state. It could have ramifications across the world, particularly for Ukraine.
21: Oh,
5: but first, let's take a look at what happened.
21: They're going to lose the war now.
6: Preliminary results show the AFD gained 43.8% of the vote to Conservative CDU's 17.2%, falling short of an outright majority.
22: I love the framing here. This could have effects across the world. Particularly two countries away.
21: Right. I feel like the Europeans at this point, I think everyone's looking for an exit for Ukraine, and it just might be super convenient to say the AFD is the reason they lost.
22: It could be. And this plays into basically containment theory, where some people say, and I tend to believe from what we've covered here and heard, from various sources, that this is basically the German equivalent of the American political cycle that we saw during the Rhino era, where the progressives move government and society along their agenda, and when people start to get fed up with it, they let John McCain get elected, and then once the pressure has been relieved, they go back into power and they push it a little further. And then when the pressure builds up again, because people don't want to go that way, the John McCain comes back in and gets elected. And people say, okay, we did good. We fought back. Congratulations. And once the pressure is relieved, the left, the progressives come back in and push it a little bit further. And this continues and goes on and on and on. That's what I sort of see this as from a generalist take. I don't know how you feel about it, covering it and watching it as closely as you do, but this seems to be overblown. And, you know, shocker, yep. The media is overblowing something.
21: Well, if you don't address it now, it'll only get worse.
22: Yes, of course. And it also plays to your the theory that you like to highlight, the no enemies on the left,
21: yep.
22: Where basically far right just means anyone who's not aligned with progressivism. So when someone tells you something's far right, it doesn't actually mean anything other than they're not aligned with progressivism.
21: Well, I mean, this is the same like area of Germany where effectively an anti-fascist or antifa group knocked out power. It was like the Volcano Group or something in the dead of winter to of Berlin.
22: Yeah.
21: And they go on and on about the threats of the far right. It's just like, are you guys even alive? Are you watching what's happening around you? I don't know. We can continue the clip.
6: Needed to govern alone. Tricky negotiations on who will run the state lie ahead.
5: Well, the vote took place in the eastern state of Saxony-Anhalt. It has a small population, 2.1 million. Turnout was high, though, 77.8%. Here's how the party have reacted to their win.
1: It's the best results that a party has achieved in Saxony-Anhalt since 1990. And this is a mandate to govern, very clearly. But, as we underlined yesterday, we have to stay true to ourselves. We don't want to bend over backwards. We don't want to be like those who were punished severely in Saxony-Anhalt. Alice Weidel said it absolutely rightly yesterday. The CDU is 17%. How much clearer can the situation get?
21: Right.
22: Ah, yes. Everyone remembers the time the Nazis came to power in 1990.
21: That's right. I didn't actually realize the party was that old until I heard this clip. But evidently it is that old, and they've been pushing forward ever since. They've gotten a lot of room. I have a feeling it's going to kind of be like MAGA or Boris Johnson's party, where they get in and they do half of what they said, if that, and then just kind of turn out to be more of the same a little bit.
22: Yeah, basically acting as a political relief valve.
21: Yeah, along those lines.
22: Yeah.
21: So now the BBC, they have a person on to answer the real hard-hitting questions that everyone wants to know, namely... Are the AFDs Nazis? And how did they get so popular? How did this happen? So here with the reactionary is BBC.
5: Something people are searching for is, quote, are AFD Nazis? Well, Katja Adler is still with us. How would you answer that, Katja?
7: Well, this is certainly not a party that's the Nazi party of the 1930s 2.0, but it is described as a far-right extremist party in Saxony-Anhalt. In part, the party nationwide is viewed by the German authorities as ethno-nationalist against some...
21: The German authorities, whoever they are.
7: Among some of its leaders, and also a threat to democracy. That is part of the party. That, you know, the AFD decries all of this. It says it's definitely not far-right extremists. It is definitely not a neo-Nazi party. But it's interesting to note that amongst the hard-right or nationalist-right parties in Europe, they label the AFD as more extreme.
21: We're not stubborn right there. So they did a poll, actually, about... is the AFD a threat to democracy? And then they showed the results of yes or no based on party affiliation. And I think it was 1% of the AFD said yes. Which is just like, hell yeah. I like that
22: 1%. The troll faction.
21: The troll faction of them. Yeah, we are. Be scared. All right, so they're not Nazis, but they are far right. And the next one, how did they get so popular?
5: Thanks, Katja. Now, in Germany, historically, the main parties have worked together to block the far right. It's called a firewall, Brandmauer in German, which has worked since the end of World War II. The AfD has signalled an openness to talk to other parties, but all, apart from the BSW, refuse to cooperate. Annette Dittert, long-term foreign correspondent for ARD, Germany's public broadcaster, explains.
8: The firewall was the idea that you cannot cooperate with a party that is anti-democratic and wants to destroy the foundations of liberal democracy in Germany. And this idea has proven now with this result in Saxony-Anhalt as not really helpful, because it has basically helped the AfD to promote themselves as the party who's sort of been suppressed by the establishment. And I think the idea of the firewall has to be thought through. They have to think again, the democratic parties, how to deal with the AfD, because this clearly has not worked.
21: Ah, yes. So maybe if we ban them and refuse to work with them, while simultaneously running the country deeper and deeper into a hole with immigration and our budget, maybe they won't gain, they won't stay as popular as they are, even though they are literally the other class, the ones that have been banned from participating in the democracy. You know, so when everything's going tits up on our end, people definitely won't turn to them and say, yes, let's give you guys a chance. I don't know how, as people that are in the political realm or spectrum, could have not seen that one coming.
22: Yeah, I don't know. I I can't speak for the mind of the German people, nor especially for the mind of those in power in progressive parties in Germany. So I couldn't tell you. It seems pretty clear to us, to me, seems to seem clear to you.
17: Right.
22: But who knows?
17: Well,
22: or maybe it's on purpose.
17: It's possible. It is possible. Get them in charge and then everything goes to hell and blame them.
22: Yeah. I mean, they were, remember those guys? They were in charge during World War III.
17: Well, that's actually what the AfD being elected might mean for Europe.
22: But of course.
17: Here, have a listen to this. I don't think they straight up say World War III, but here it is. There's a trend happening across Europe that we've pointed to before, but the BBC now is making it official. Now people can start saying what we've been saying.
9: Well, our Europe editor, Katja Adler, is still with us. Katja, what do you think this election result means for Europe?
7: So it's so interesting, isn't it? Because Saxony-Anhalt is a tiny state in massive Germany, but the impact of this vote is real and does spread beyond Germany's borders. First and foremost, if you look at Germany, it is the biggest power in the European Union. And all of this political upheaval distracts Germany at a time of continental crisis. So when Europe is struggling to push back against Russian aggression, Donald Trump's tariff tantrums, and also the economic threat from China. And there's something else that tariff worries tantrum. Brussels, you know, the European Union as well. It thinks this, the next 12 months are basically bumper election time in the European Union. You've got votes expected in big powers, Italy, France with a presidential election, Poland and Spain as well. And the concern in the EU is this is a harbinger of more right-wing nationalism across Europe. And that could affect cohesion at a time when the EU thinks countries need to really stick together.
17: Really? Really?
22: Wow, would the EU ever think anything different?
17: No, the EU, literally a block of a powerful government over a block of various nations, finds the right-wing nationalist trend in Europe concerning. It's
22: wow.
17: It's what hard-hitting reporting from the BBC there.
22: Yes.
17: So there's another, like, this is only part of my German coverage for tonight, because there's another aspect that I covered a little bit last week, but I did want to highlight. But before we get there, we also have world leader reactions to this. So this is the leaders from around the world reacting to the results in Germany. And, you know, the bad guys are happy and the good guys are sad. It's like a soap. It's so funny.
10: When Germany's far-right AfD scored a victory in state elections, the result registered over in the United States. The U.S. president posted a screenshot of the poll projection on his Truth Social platform, while Tesla founder Elon Musk offered his congratulations to the party's lead candidate. The reaction from Europe, however, was markedly different. On X, the Polish Prime Minister said in Poland, only idiots and traitors could rejoice at the AfD's victory. While in France, former socialist president François Hollande said the party was among the most radical in Europe, suggesting the victory was part of a trend.
11: It's in Germany with openly acknowledged neo-Nazi undertones. And once again, it points to a trend across all Western societies toward far-right movements, which differ from one country to another, but are driven by the same underlying force, opposition to immigration, but also to the rule of law, the very nature of democracy, and to Europe.
10: On the far left of the French political spectrum, presidential hopeful Jean-Luc Mélenchon said the result from Germany was a catastrophic demonstration of the blindness of Europe's centrist politicians, adding, "This disaster is their doing." France's finance minister, meanwhile, called Sunday's election outcome worrying.
13: This shows that we face a major challenge in the face of a populist wave which is spreading around the world today and which we must resist, but it's not easy. That Germany and East Germany is falling to the far right is an extremely worrying signal.
10: French presidential frontrunner Marine Le Pen has been muted about the AfD's victory. This as she seeks to make her party more palatable and steer clear of the more extremist policies of the National Rally's counterpart in Germany.
17: Counterpart. That was France 24, of course. So that's why they had that France focus at the end. But yes, everyone is upset. Everyone that is in Europe is upset.
22: So they're rejecting immigration.
17: Right.
22: And therefore democracy.
17: Well, the one of the party slogans of the AFD, and this was from last week's clip, when I brought the segment, they said, you know, less Hitler, more, Bismarck. No. Yeah, I think it was Bismarck.
22: Otto von Bismarck.
17: Yeah, less Hitler, more Bismarck. And it was focusing on the good aspects of German history, as opposed to, you know, constantly being reminded that your grandpa was a bad man. And so that's what gets everyone up in a bunny, because we can't forget, right? We can't repeat that and forget that and have that happen again. We need to make sure that these German children know that they are the spawn of Satan and they have no culture. And if they do interact with their culture or have a positive view of their culture, they're actually just Nazis. And so that's the important thing that we must drive home. And we also have to have gay flags in classrooms and be aware that racism is evil and horrible. And so the AFD is against that, and thus bad people. But this comes on the back of a couple of events. We talked about, and you'll remember this, the Leipzig drone event, where on the Leipzig airport, yes, they found a drone. Last Monday, Germany came out and blamed that on Russia. They said, without a doubt, that was a Russian drone, out of the blue. That same exact day, there were bombs found at substations all across Europe, power substations. And one actually went off and disrupted power for a little bit, but there were probably 10 to 12 other bombs found at these locations. And, you know, the news media, without saying it, they were effectively saying, you know, these bombs at these power substations come on the back of this drone incursion by Russia in Germany. So,
22: I may have a clip to exemplify this.
17: Sure.
22: So if you go to my Germany folder, there should be Sabotage in Germany from ABC. I have a note that you covered it last week, but it may actually hit on this narrative you're explaining.
17: Sure. Okay. I'll play it.
3: Some alarming news out of Germany, where police have foiled a spate of possible sabotage plots this week against the power grid, as well as an alleged arson attack against German defense companies. All of this comes after Germany accused Russia of orchestrating a plot to use a drone last month to sabotage Ukrainian aircraft at a German airport. Tom Sufi Burich has been tracking this story. And Tom, we understand that this news, of course, alarming, but it's out of eastern Germany tonight. Yet another possible plot, this time with explosives, reportedly near two power substations?
14: That's right, Morgan. Yeah, so German media tonight reporting that explosive devices have been found today near power lines and two substations near to Germany's border with Poland. This is at least the fourth such incident at different power stations across Germany this week in a spate of suspected sabotage plots. Now, after explosives were found at one of the sites Tuesday, a German official called it an attempt to short circuit the power grid and disrupt the region's energy supply. That official saying there were two lines of inquiry: left-wing extremism or sabotage directed by a foreign state. Now, in a separate incident, police in Munich in southern Germany said they were investigating a, quote, politically motivated arson attack Thursday against a building housing German defense companies, two Bulgarian nationals arrested in relation to that incident.
17: Yeah, so the power substation where he puts in the implication that it could either be left-wing activists or Russia is what he's saying when he says nation states there. But everyone was giving an update. There wasn't much information out, but basically this, and then, well, Russia recently was accused of drones, and it was in every single report that they were saying. I found a Breaking Points video where he kind of gives a rundown of the situation too. And brings up Nord Stream, which I thought is an interesting comparison here. But again, knowing where this takes place, he says it takes place on the border near Poland. It's not quite Saxony-Anhalt. It is just to the east of Saxony-Anhalt. But the power stations that were targeted did supply power to parts of Saxony-Anhalt, which is where the election was going to be taking place a couple days later in that region where the AFD just won. So in my head, that kind of proved to me that it was probably left-wing activists. But before I give any more of the football game away here, here's the Breaking Points clip
21: talking about just the general reaction at the time.
12: Turning out of Germany, we got to keep an eye on the situation because something very sketchy is going on. Let's start with this video and we'll put it up here. Many of you might have seen it. There were multiple power
22: plays. Is this Robbie?
21: This is not Robbie. Robbie. This is the guy who talks with Crystal Ball. I forget his name.
22: Oh, he's the kind of Middle Eastern or North African looking guy.
21: Yeah, Sagar.
22: Sagar, yeah.
21: That's his name.
12: In Germany, which have now come under attempted sabotage attacks. So this is one which happened at a substation. There were bright flashes that were filmed by some by people who were walking nearby. The grid operator said, quote, external interference might have been likely, but this was the second such either potential attack or disruption that happened at a power plant in Germany. Let's put C2 up here on the screen. The German police have confirmed that there are two incidents which have disrupted power distribution systems in East and West, where being investigated as potential acts of sabotage, with one also being examined for possible links to terrorism. They said multiple explosive devices were found Tuesday morning at a substation near a coal-fired power plant in Brandenburg. Hours later, a short circuit knocked power lines out of service at the one that we just showed you. Neither incident affected the power supply in their areas, but authorities are investigating the incidents, have not yet named any suspects. So obviously, all of us are immediately kind of flashing back to Nord Stream and to what happened with the blowing up of that pipeline, where immediately the Biden administration, the Western government, everybody just blamed Russia. It obviously turns out it was Ukraine the entire time, trying to force the Europeans' hands, make sure that they could never restore natural gas ties, and to create more of a situation where they do a false flag attack and kind of invite and use that as preemption for why they should get more involved in Ukraine. Now, this also comes, many people in the West did not notice this at all, but over in Europe, they're calling for Article 5 declaration over this. Let's put this one up here on the screen. Is that last month, the Germans are now saying that Russia had an attempted drone attack at Leipzig airport.
21: Yeah, so this is what we were talking about earlier. It sounds like he's trying to make the case that, you know, we should be very skeptical of that drone that was found at Leipzig because we shouldn't put it past Ukraine from trying to do something like that, blowing up their own shipment of weapons. In order to say, hey, Russia did this. And, you know, they came out pretty quickly. They took some time, but it wasn't until these power stations were attacked that they came out first and said it was definitely Russia that did the drone. And I think it was because at the time the government was thinking, oh, Russia's trying to attack our power plant. So it was like, we want to give them a bad boy point and talk about it at the UN Security Council.
22: Are you familiar with the methodology for short-circuiting these substations?
21: No.
22: Not the bombs, but you notice in some of the clips you'll hear rockets. In conjunction with the bombs, some were short-circuited.
21: Yeah.
22: They're basically using projectiles or drones to drape copper wire across the substation.
21: Oh, that's interesting because they do mention rockets in some of the reporting that I've heard. So I wonder if they're shooting like bottle rockets with copper wire or something.
22: All you need is something that would carry a thin copper wire the distance over the substation.
21: There you go. Are there any nation states we know of that have recently got an advanced experience of drones that have the capability of carrying and deploying a payload? Just wondering.
22: Why, yes, there is.
21: Wondering for a friend, I suppose. So that's interesting. I'm under the impression that it was a left-wing activist. I felt like I implied it last week. I don't know if I did the best job because, you know, how you get caught up in a thought and you keep going. But there's evidence to suggest that the power plant was done by a left-wing activist. And that's this report that just came out today.
15: Moving on, the German government has formally blamed Russia for an attempted attack at Leipzig Halle Airport last month using a drone laden with explosives.
16: Authorities are now investigating a suspected sabotage attempt. This after explosive and incendiary devices were discovered at a power substation in Brandenburg near a coal-fired power plant. The European Union expressed full solidarity with Germany. NATO assured that it would defend its members and countries, including Britain, France and Poland, offering strong back.
15: Well, as regarding the latest suspected attack, police say that the device was found at the substation in Premier's district. The transmission grid operator 50Hertz said that the device appeared to be homemade projectiles resembling commercially available firework rockets. Several additional devices that had not yet been launched were also found at the site.
16: Now, Germany's wider power supply was not affected by the incident. The operator says there was only a brief interruption to its services. No injuries have been reported so far.
15: Now, the incident comes amid growing concerns in Germany over attacks targeting critical infrastructure. Authorities are probing whether the damage and device discovery, they are directly linked or not.
16: Now, just to give you a timeline of events, this is the fourth suspected security scare in less than 2 weeks. An attempted drone attack took place on a Ukrainian cargo plane at Leipzig Airport on August 4. Another drone was reportedly involved in a collision with a DHL aircraft. A third drone was later found near the airport.
15: Tensions between Russia and the West have sharply escalated since Moscow's full-scale invasion of Ukraine in 2022. German authorities have increasingly warned of a wider hybrid threat involving attacks or disruptions targeting critical infrastructure. Germany may be reportedly pushing for stronger sanctions against Russia in coordination with its allies.
21: I think

0: interesting show this past weekend about NATO, and its entire existence was probably once the Soviet Union fell in the 90s, NATO had an identity problem because it was founded to push back on the Soviet Union. And once the Soviet Union fell, they're like, all right, well, what are we even doing now? And that's when, what was that, the early 90s, 91, when the Soviet Union fell? And then I think it was 92 or whatnot when we started screwing around in the Balkans up until the late 90s, 1999, you know, Bill Clinton.
1: Let me ask you to look again at a map.
0: Talking about the potential of Hitler 2.0 rising up in the Balkans. So, you know, I don't know. I think the world structure has been shaken a little bit, and in the Europe is seeing the sphere of the world tilting out of control, and they need a reset button. And I think an interesting one would be World War III.
2: I mean, I don't know. It's not as compelling as it used to be for me, but
0: no, I get it. It's been done.
2: You could argue that losing their dependent status is existential for Europe. And I mean, as a dependent of the United States.
0: Yep.
2: So maybe that's enough to drive them to play chicken with the train. And, you know, what are the Russians going to do anyway? Throw some missiles at us, and then the U.S. will obliterate them. Maybe that's the calculus here, is that Russia's a paper tiger, and the U.S. will be backing us up anyway.
0: Well, I don't know about how big of a paper tiger they are, but I think the Western confidence in Russia's abilities is fairly well diminished, while simultaneously the United States' abilities is a little bit diminished with what's happening in Iran. You know, we could flatten Iran if we wanted to, but it would be probably at the risk of Donald Trump being brought to the Hague for his war crimes once that happens. But I don't know. It's a great level of restraint being shown by Russia in Ukraine, and as well as the United States and Iran. But once the tactical nukes get floated out there, which I think one guy in the Trump admin has suggested, then it starts to get a little crazy. Like, hold on. Let's not do anything with nukes. And I think that's pretty much what it is mostly. It's just a scare tactic.
2: Well, I don't know if I have the clip. I don't know if I actually clipped it or just decided I would talk about it. But Kushner and...
0: Yeah.
2: Who's his partner? Short guy.
0: Witkoff. Steve Witkoff.
2: Witkoff, yes. Kushner and Witkoff were in Russia and Ukraine this week.
0: And who was the CIA guy that was there 2 weeks ago?
2: Radcliffe,
0: right.
2: Director Radcliffe.
0: Did he go there, you think, to set it up? I mean, the mainstream media narrative was he went there to keep them from invading Europe.
2: I think it could be as innocent as going there to review security protocols for the diplomats.
0: Ahead of time? It's interesting because there was no talk of doomsday planes flying around this time. So... Makes you wonder if the first time was a drill, but it definitely seemed like something was up last time.
2: Yeah, it seemed that way, and maybe that was the purpose, was to make it seem that way.
0: Yeah, seeing if there's any...
2: A lot of pomp.
0: New tweets about Doomsday. Nope, just August 28th. That was the last time they flew. Yeah, I heard they're going over there to open up talks, trying to get trilateral conversations on the board between Putin and Zelensky.
2: Yes, with the main aim being, like you said, the trilateral talks, because in the presser, which was not worth clipping, they both expressed frustration with the prior arrangement where they were tasked with relegating, or not relegating, but relaying the Russian position to Ukraine and the Ukrainian position to Russia. And they basically said in the press conference that you're not going to get anything done that way. So this time they had everyone in the room speaking Russian, it was pointed out.
0: Oh,
2: and they're trying to...
0: Already given up the ground.
2: You mean Ukraine's already given up the ground that Russia wants?
0: Yeah, they're speaking Russian. They should be speaking...
2: oh, yeah.
0: Ukrainian or a neutral language. Everything should be done in English for the sake of our podcast. I would like to petition that to the world.
2: Yes.

0: Well, yeah, that is interesting. What, I don't have high hopes for anything coming of that.
1: Well, I have a clip from Kushner from that presser. It is about Gaza, so it'll be a bit of a transition.
0: Sure.
1: But do you have any final thoughts on, you know, what we're seeing with Germany and Europe in general, or anything you want to, any threads you want to pull before we listen to Jared Kushner talk about Gaza for a second?
0: Well, nothing specifically related to this topic. I've got one out of France and something about terrorism, but they can very easily fit in elsewhere. Well, we can talk about Gaza.
1: Okay, well, Kushner mentions Gaza in this press conference from Kiev, so I found this interesting. It's not really relevant to any other coverage that I have, but I did find it interesting enough to clip it and bring it.
2: Gaza has not worked for a very, very long time. It was basically built by NGOs and terrorists, and it's been a dystopian place for a long time. And so we've taken our time. We've built an incredible team, again, under President Trump's leadership and the Board of Peace. Now we have a plan to go forward. We've got a UN resolution that put forward progress for that. And, you know, there's a new government, a Palestinian technocratic government that's neither the PA nor Hamas, that's built a plan to go forward. You can't go in if there's guns, right? You can't send a government into a place. By the way, we're now starting to understand the scope of the militarization of Gaza. It is beyond your comprehension. And so demilitarizing it is not going to be easy. We worked with Hamas for over 4 months. You know, you talk about, you know, interesting people to be working with. And they signed an agreement saying they were going to demilitarize. We're working through some political issues in Israel. I think we agree with them on the end state. They just have a crazy election, and that makes them a little irrational in certain regards. But we're very determined, and we're working through these things.
0: He's calling the Israelis irrational?
1: Well, not calling them irrational. He's saying they are currently irrational because of the election, which we had posited a couple of weeks ago that most of the things we were seeing out of Israel right now are likely just posturing for the election.
0: Right.
1: And he seems to confirm that.
0: The craziness. Well, there's a... Along the same line of the Gaza, and what does he mean by militarized beyond comprehension?
1: Probably just the armament of the civilians and the capabilities that they're finding as they demilitarize sections.
0: I mean, what are they aiming for with as far as the demilitarization? Absolutely no firearms. Period.
1: I think so. He said you can't have weapons.
0: Man, I would love them to walk into my basement. If I was located in Gaza, they'd be like, is this even registered? Shut up. That's not a gun. That's a paperweight. But that's insane. So speaking of the Israeli politics angle, I guess this story was run 2 years ago, and I think we both kind of operate on the assumption, but it's coming out today that Netanyahu apparently had according to the claims that Netanyahu had advanced warning before the October 7th attack, which I think we kind of, at least I speculated on it a little bit of, it seemed like, you know, this super armed, super prepared country just kind of let that attack happen. Like they were caught with their pants down. So here's what, I didn't cut it. I had to just download it from the site because I pulled it, but I forgot to pull it down. A Weon report on this claim that Netanyahu knew about October 7th before it happened.
3: Ahead of the upcoming elections in Israel, an important question concerning the October 7th attack has been raised again. Did Israel ignore intelligence on Hamas plans?
4: Well, this question has surfaced because a new report by the Israeli news outlet Haaretz says that Benjamin Netanyahu was warned of this attack just days before it happened, and it was the UAE leader himself who warned Bibi. The report cites a book written by two Israeli journalists and states that despite the warning from Sheikh Mohammed bin Zayed Al Nahyan, at the end of September 2023, Netanyahu did not update Israeli security leaders and did nothing with that information. According to the report, MBZ had warned Netanyahu that Hamas leader Yahya Sinwar was planning major action against Israel that would lead to bloodshed, unsettle the region, and potentially harm the Abraham Accords.
3: Further, the report claims that in this phone call, Bibi and Israel was ready for any scenario and say that any Hamas action would likely come from West Bank. The latest report comes just days after Netanyahu laid the blame on October 7th on Israeli intelligence officials. The Israeli Prime Minister had accused senior security officials of deliberately not waking him on the morning of the attack. Netanyahu says the decision was intentional because security officials knew he would have ordered the military to go on full alert and warned communities along the Gaza border. Speaking during a live Instagram interview, Netanyahu said the attack could have been contained if he had been woken earlier. He accused the military's top brass and Ronen Bar, who was then the head of Israel's Shin Bet security service, of knowing what he would have done and choosing not to wake him up. Remember, just before the Israeli Prime Minister's remarks, Sarah Netanyahu had made another controversial accusation. In a television interview, she had claimed that opposition leader Yair Golan was aware of the Hamas attack plan before October 7th. Golan, on his part, had strongly rejected the accusation and demanded an apology from Sarah.
0: So that apparently accusation came out 2 years ago, and it's now getting dredged up ahead of the elections. But it makes sense to me. And he, in his defenses, they didn't wake him up.
1: Right. Well, I would have told you if you had woken me up.
0: Yeah. Oh, man. we should shoot those hang gliders down. Don't let them land. That's bad. It just, something doesn't sit right with me with that attack. You know, and the fact that it was instantly branded as Israel's 9/11.
1: Right.
0: Just like, their second one. Yeah.
1: Okay. Yeah, and I think that's sort of, like you mentioned earlier, I think that's sort of the assumption we had both made. It's not really on brand for us to say, oh, this is what happened here. This is definitely what was happening, unless it's the Nord Stream and it's that obvious. But I think we were operating under the assumption that at some level this was allowed to provide political backing for what we've seen since then.
0: Oh, yeah. It's it was this horrible thing that everyone must come to Israel's defense, and then they go too far, and everyone's like, yeah, I don't know. Maybe we should back it off a little bit. Let's see.
1: Okay. Speaking of, thought I would have a good segue there, but I really don't. I have a clip. This caught my attention just because of the naming convention of this. But you'll see in my folders, I have a folder titled Crink.
0: Mm-hmm.
1: C-R-I-N-K.
0: Okay.
1: Are you familiar with Crink?
0: I am not, off the top of my head.
1: You are. You've just never heard it named that. And I'll set it up by saying this. On September 3rd, President Xi presided over a military parade. It was the 80th anniversary of Japan's World War II surrender. And Putin and Kim Jong-un were at his side there at the parade, along with Iran's Pezeshkian, which I think is their central bank, the head of their central bank. I think there were something like 25, 26 foreign leaders. Is he president?
0: I think so.
1: Okay. Well, he was there. So that's the setup here, and then this is going to be CBS talking about Crink.
0: Okay.
5: Now we want to get you details on another big international headline. A partnership is growing between an axis of powers which see the U.S. and other Western allies as an enemy. We're talking about China, Russia, Iran, and North Korea. A loose alliance known as Crink. They've become much closer during the ongoing war in Ukraine and in the face of Western sanctions. A recent article in a Wall Street Journal explores this deepening military and economic tie between the four nations. And one of the authors of that piece, Korea Bureau Chief Timothy Martin, joins us now from Seoul with more. Good morning to you, Tim. Crink might be a new term for many of our viewers, but help us understand why it's important, especially now.
6: Crink might have a funny ring to it, but I guarantee you, to U.S. and Western officials, this is no laughing matter. Short for China, Russia, Iran, and North Korea.
0: That guy's so dry in his delivery. We got to hear that again. Uh-huh.
6: Crink might have a funny ring to it, but I guarantee you, to U.S. and Western officials, this is no laughing matter. Short for China, Russia, Iran, and North Korea. These are four of the most sanctioned countries that have ever existed. And what we've seen after the Ukraine war is increasing partnership, collaboration, collusion, and they're figuring out ways how to get around sanctions, to cooperate, work with one another in ways that the U.S. and the West cannot touch.
0: Doesn't this sound a lot like what's happening in Germany with the AfD? We've ostracized these people. We've pushed them away. We've isolated them, and they keep winning. Who could have seen
1: this? Or at least coalescing.
0: Right. Who could have seen this cooperation between China and Russia coming? Just come on, guys.
1: Oh, look at that. John Mearsheimer just entered the chat.
0: Exactly. 19th century power politics.
5: I know that North Korea has been accused of using cryptocurrency as a way of getting around some international safeguards. How does cooperation between these four nations help them avoid Western sanctions?
6: What we're seeing is a common market of autocracies, as one expert told me. We're seeing a swap of, say, soldiers going in one direction, in this case, North Korea, in return, assistance for spy satellite program from Russia. We're seeing oil bartered for assistance on missiles. So these are things that don't have to pass through a U.S. bank, international bank, that uses dollars that can be tracked by sanctions enforcers, but in fact are sort of ad hoc deals. What does one nation need, and what are they willing to exchange it for another nation? And again, these are four countries that need one another on many levels because the sanctions block many regular avenues of commerce from them.
0: So they're bartering stuff and cooperating.
1: Yes, but they're driving down demand for U.S. treasuries because they're bartering.
0: Yeah. Again, they're
1: not using dollars, so...
0: It's reminiscent of the guy that checks to see if his gun is loaded by pointing it at his foot and pulling the trigger.
1: and I wonder, you talk about crink, okay? Crink. China, Russia, Iran, South Korea, crink. Why not? Why are we moving away from BRICS? Because BRICS was hot for a while. And when BRICS got hot in the coverage, we had been talking about BRICS for a little while, among other people online. I mean, it's no secret that BRICS existed and was trying to expand its membership. But what's the need? Is it trying to take it to a more kinetic angle of they don't really need a formal agreement? They're just nations that are helping one another in wartime more so than in an economic way, as is with BRICS? And what is this? Why are we giving it new names when we have something that represents this same phenomena in spirit, at least?
0: I wonder if the term is used more, if it's pushed by countries like India, who want to be seen more neutral. So I think, I think it is more like, because there's Brazil and India. While we're not exactly friends with Brazil, there's a Brazilian election coming up soon, too, I think in October, where Lula is being challenged by Bolsonaro's son. So that's interesting. But they're not actively military enemies of the United States, like Iran, Russia. Well, Russia is, we've been fighting a shadow war with Russia and China and North Korea. Those are all the four bad guys. And I think places like India and Brazil want to be excluded from that grouping. Because if you say BRICS, then it's just like, oh, India's in that mix? That really doesn't make a whole lot of sense. But crink now is, these are the active military bad guys that want to nuke the United States, that hate the West.
1: Yeah, it's not an acronym that's really going to get legs, I don't think. Crink.
0: It's got connotations, crink. Crinky. You could say stuff is crinky. You could work it into rotation, but BRICS is probably a better grouping of economic powers that want to create a multipolar world versus these are the bad guys that say death to America.
1: Right. Well, speaking of the bad guys that say death to America, I have an update on the latest strikes in the war with Iran.
0: Oh, boy.
1: You go to the Iran folder, I have a clip called U.S. Strikes Three Tankers.
0: Oh.
7: And welcome back in here to Live Now from Fox. I'm your host, Christy Mattino, as we're following some breaking news. This is just coming out from U.S. Central Command. As they're saying, the U.S. military struck three Iranian oil tankers after Navy warships were targeted with missiles, warning that it would, quote, if necessary, destroy Iran's limited and exposed oil fleet. They also released this video that I want to pop up on your screen here in just one moment. This just came in as well from CENTCOM. The military statement said a U.S. aircraft carrier and a destroyer evaded, quote, multiple unprovoked Iranian attacks while patrolling in the region, and no U.S. personnel were hurt. It said two Iranian oil carriers were, quote, permanently disabled, and the third unladen one was destroyed. The U.S. statement said the tankers were part of a shadow network helping to fund Iran's powerful Revolutionary Guard and its armed proxies in the region. Earlier, Iran accused the United States of attacking an Iranian tanker near Karg Island in the Persian Gulf. The U.S. said one tanker was struck off Karg Island and another was struck near Jask. The unladen tanker was hit in the Gulf of Oman. The statement shared what it called video footage of those strikes that we're sharing here on your screen. And the strikes came nearly a week after the U.S. and Iran resumed attacks following a month of relative calm in the on-again, off-again war that began with the U.S. and Israeli attacks on February 28th. Now, both sides have sought to inflict both military and economic pain, and negotiations have collapsed. Here is a quote here from the head of U.S. Central Command, Admiral Brad Cooper, saying, "We will not hesitate to defend American forces and, if necessary, destroy Iran's limited and exposed oil fleet."
0: Well, that's going to be great for gas prices.
1: Funny you mentioned that. I don't know if you saw it, but the price of diesel is taking center stage. And the reason that we've gone from talking about gas prices and highlighting the gas price guy, who basically just votes based on the price of a gallon of gas, to the diesel price is because the diesel price has a much wider economic impact.
0: Yeah, because of semis and shipping.
1: Uh-huh. So CBS does a piece in the economy folder all about the diesel price and the effect from the war.
0: Okay. Setup?
1: Yep.
8: Good evening, everyone, and thank you for joining us this Saturday. The end of summer has arrived with a cost crunch for many Americans. 17 million of you are expected to pass through TSA checkpoints at airports, war sending energy costs up and ticket prices with it. Road trips also more expensive this Labor Day weekend. Right now, pump prices nationwide average $4.14 a gallon. That's up nearly a dollar from 1 year ago. They're highest in California, lowest in Indiana. Diesel fuel also hitting a new high. CBS's Ali Bauman is in New York and leads us off tonight. Ali.
9: Good evening, Jerika. Diesel helps fuel the American economy, powering the nation's truck fleet that transports almost everything we buy. So when diesel prices rise, businesses pass that on to consumers who ultimately pay the price.
1: Okay. And the next clip I have is the actual report, which the segment was set up as a general affordability segment, but was moved into a discussion of diesel, because if you open with diesel, no one's going to listen. That's why no one listens to this show, because I opened with diesel. Okay, who wants to hear about diesel? Oh, you in the back there. Did you raise your hand? No? Okay, never mind. It's clever what they did, because, you know, people are traveling. It's going to be more expensive to travel. Also, diesel. And here's a full report on diesel prices and the effect that they have.
0: Marketing.
9: These days, truck driver Carlos Freita gets sticker shock every time he fills up.
10: It's getting rough to do this job.
9: Diesel hit an all-time high this week, now more than $2 above where it was when the war with Iran began.
11: This time last year, we were just about in a range of $8,000. As of now, we're looking about $12,000 to $15,000 a week in diesel expenses.
9: Kevin Persaud is president of American Cargo Enterprise, a trucking and warehousing company in Newark, New Jersey.
11: Transportation cost is pegged to just about every item we consume in this country.
7: Gas Buddies' Patrick DeHaan says tractors, trains, and trucks are spending over $300 million more per day on diesel than they did a year ago.
12: That is the indirect price Americans will be feeling the next time they go to the grocery store, the next time they go to the home improvement store or their mall.
7: It's not just diesel. This Labor Day weekend, drivers are facing the highest gas prices ever for this time of year. Jet fuel prices up 74%. Virgin Atlantic added a fuel surcharge earlier this year to ticket prices in response.
13: Won't be here to stay as long as foolish leaders do not continue to start wars.
7: Persaud now has to adapt his fuel surcharge weekly, but says it still doesn't make up for how much more they're spending on diesel.
14: Does it keep you up at night?
11: It does, and it does put a strain on every trucker's cash flow.
7: This week, President Trump had a closed-door meeting with oil and gas refiners. The purpose, a White House official said, was to discuss ways to expand the nation's refining capacity in order to lower gas prices. Jerika?
8: Ali Bauman reporting in New York. Thank you.
0: Yeah. What's interesting about the diesel is, you know, now it's impacting the commercial aspect of it, but, you know, I don't leave my house that often. I realize I filled up my gas last night and it was $3.99 per gallon. And I probably have to fill up once a month, maybe, because I don't really go anywhere. But so it's not impacting me, or at least my psyche, in the way that it might be impacting others. But the commercial aspect with diesel prices is not good. That will impact us all.
1: No, and if you recall, Trump laid the groundwork or gave us a hint at his dissatisfaction with oil and gas companies about a month ago when he said they're making too much money and we should really do something about it. And now we hear about this closed door meeting. I don't know what they can do other than announce that they're going to build refineries on American soil. I don't know to what degree refineries can be retrofitted to increase domestically produced inputs into diesel and gasoline, but I feel like they'll just announce, you know, we're going to invest. They'll have a summit at the White House. They'll say, you know, Exxon is going to invest $15 billion in the United States to build a refinery in any town, Texas. And what they'll do is they'll start going through the permit work. And when the next presidential election comes around, that project will be quietly scrapped.
0: For refining oil in the U.S.?
1: Do what?
0: So you're saying they just put it down on paper and then nothing will ever get built?
1: Right.
0: I could see it. I think that's kind of the hallmark of United States politics.
1: Well, all you have to do if you're a company that's being pressured by the administration is likely wait less than 4 years.
0: Yeah.
1: You think if Marco Rubio gets elected or J.D. Vance gets elected, they're going to use the bully pulpit against companies like Exxon?
0: Oh, yeah. Marco Rubio? He's a stand-up guy, for sure. I don't know. I don't like any of our options moving forward. It's just kind of a weird thing, a weird limbo we're in. Iran was a mistake. And, you know, so many people that I enjoyed hearing the perspective have just doubled down on it's part of the plan, and it's just a gross time to be a fan of politics, to be a fan of the world, and watch everybody that you kind of respect.
1: Yeah, but, I mean, because no one's being honest, and if you were honest, you would lose any election you got close to,
0: right?
1: Because people don't want to hear that things aren't great and that things are going to be tough, you know. Democracies never volunteer for austerity measures. They have to be forced into austerity measures because the people are never going to vote or see the good in austerity measures. They are going to their time horizon generally is far too short to vote for austerity measures. And I'm not saying that we require austerity measures at the moment. But we're going to put ourselves into austerity measures if this continues. When you're talking about a closed-door meeting to somehow increase refining capacity in the face of increasing prices, you're too late.
0: Right. You're not going to get the tourniquet on in time to stop the bleeding.
1: Right. But we're going to give payments to families who have one parent who works and one that stays at home. Yeah, who make less than 50 grand a year.
0: Right.
1: That that's not any semblance of a middle class. That's going to the lower classes, and I'm not saying that in a denigrating way. I'm saying if you're going to have a politics based on rebuilding the middle class, you can't be giving new programs to people that fall under the middle class. You're just going to erode it further and encourage people to embrace being a part of that lower class. So there doesn't appear, no one appears to understand generally the situation that we're in. I don't know if when you get too close to things, you lose track of it. You can't see the forest for the trees around you. I don't know what it is, but I've said it before. I keep seeing this administration playing whack-a-mole.
0: Yep.
1: Something flares up and they whack it. Something flares up, they throw a Band-Aid on it. They try to paper over it. Basically, the new measure that's being proposed for single working parent families, I guess is a bad way to say it, but families with one working parent, that's just a Band-Aid. That's not an institutional policy that's going to last or really do much of anything for birth rates or well-being of your people. And I think I saw that the maximum benefit was $9,000. Okay. So is this just for people who farm clicks online to be able to say, look at what Trump is doing for you, you poor white bastard?
0: I mean, probably.
1: I mean, sorry to be so coarse, but it's insulting when there are things that could be done and they're not being done. As a matter of fact, they're being ignored. And the interest of foreign nations is being pursued while the American people generally, especially the quote-unquote middle class, which basically is a family with two working parents, is languishing and falling in the middle. You know, the middle class means falling in the middle, the forgotten middle. Oh, you're fine. You're doing fine. You don't qualify for any aid. You're doing fine. Well, one of the parents has to work just to send their kids to daycare because you got to do something with the kids.
0: Right.
1: Okay, stay at home. Well, then you got to pay for health insurance because it's basically a requirement. It's frustrating, but at the same time, there are some things that could be done that are either not being seen or being ignored.
0: Well, I think it's even more frustrating when the people that are, you know, in the sphere of analysis are especially the ones that the people that are going, trust the plan, you know, like here's trust the plan. And it's like, there is no freaking plan to your point of the whole whack-a-mole strategy.
1: Yeah.
0: And it's like, it's just, it feel like you're giving people false hope that, we're going to come out okay with all of this. And it's difficult, you know,
1: Tucker, it's going to be okay. Well, how can you say that? Because it always is.
0: Always has been, right? You know, we just need to win on Iran. We just need Iran to fall. It's like, when is that going to happen? Never?
1: Yeah, that's it. That's it. We need the Persian people to be worse off than the underclass of Americans, and then all of our problems will be solved. Well, you at least you're not living in Iran. Suck it up.
0: Yeah, we could be bombing you.
1: Right. Oh, you want us to bomb you? Is that it?
0: Right.
1: Would you like that?
0: No. Now, there's a clip in this Iran folder called the Forever War, and that's kind of...
1: Yes. Well, this is the Democrat take, and I want to say for a second, I know that I can reflect on the things that I say here. I may not be able to reflect on the things I say after the show's over, but I actively reflect on the things I say during the show, and then after the show, it's just a void. I don't know what happened. For the last 3 hours, I might as well have been trying to shimmy up a pine tree or something. But I know it can sound like complaint with no resolution, but it's difficult to provide solutions because there was a point in time where it appeared that the administration had a semblance of the right idea for the solutions to pursue and didn't have the willpower to see them through.
0: Right.
1: All it took was one instance of an immigration enforcement action to turn nasty in one city, and then the administration basically recoiled from the policy because of one bad PR instance. And the thing is, I don't know, sometimes they don't seem like they care about PR, sometimes they seem awful at PR, and then other times it seems like PR drives their policy. So I don't quite understand the decision-making calculus here, because the
0: it's almost as if there is no plan.
1: Well, hey, you know, I keep saying it in a roundabout way, but you know, that was central, and that's what people, I think that truly that's what people our age, whether they'll admit it or not, wanted from the Trump administration more than anything. We hear it over and over and over again that, you know, 50 million, 50 million, 50 million, deport 50 million. And then you just get this limp-wristed response that as soon as it meets any resistance, you basically have what you thought was going to be an administration with an answer melting away in the face of one instance of resistance.
0: Right.
1: And that's, you know, that's just one example of solutions that could have been pursued, but seemingly are just being pursued at the minimum level now. And maybe it's just a matter of coverage, you know, but people are being deported still. It's still a thing that's happening, but there was so much momentum early on, and it just seems that has petered out.
0: It all started with Iran. After Venezuela, everything was on the up and up. Well, it really
1: helped. It does feel like oversimplification to say Iran is the source of all of our problems, which funnily both sides of the right are saying this. Mm-hmm. You know, the people who are trusting the plan are saying Iran is the source of all of our problems, and the people who are not trusting the plan are saying Iran is the source of all of our problems. Just in different ways, of course, but yeah, it just feels like this massive derailment of the momentum all over the supposed capabilities that Iran had for a nuclear weapon. And I had people in my own family saying, well, do you want Iran to nuke Israel, to nuke France? Do you even care about them?
0: No.
1: And I'm looking at people who get shot in my hometown for no reason, just because they were in the wrong place at the wrong time and caught a stray bullet. And I'm thinking, no. At the moment, I actually don't.
0: Right. Is it too much to ask that we just focus on America's problems in America?
1: Yes. Yes, it is. And you know, we could be painted as being dense for, you know, we're presenting this as a gross oversimplification of the facts. And actually, people are still being deported. Families are still being separated. Actually, the Trump administration still is fascist and still is flaunting the rule of law and destroying democracy. Actually, but I see this action in Iran and this focus on Iran, and I just can't help but think that someone is, and not only Lindsey Graham's ghost, but someone is exceedingly happy that that is where the attention was taken.
0: Right. I mean, everybody that either is unhappy with this party, aka, you know, a leftist or a neocon, are excited with the developments here. But the problem is we get grouped into this, you know, unfaithful, you know, not real conservatives, because we criticize what's going on within the Trump administration. And
1: because we're not loyal to the party, comrade.
0: Exactly. Exactly. It's just, it's upsetting, because it's like, I'm not trying to be on any team. I'm just trying to understand the truth here.
1: How about this? I'm on my team.
0: Sure. My team's quite small, but we're well-armed.
1: But, you know, the whole idea of a healthy society is that everyone represents their self-interest in good faith.
0: Yeah.
1: And then you come to common solutions because everyone is in good faith representing their self-interest and you have overlap.
0: But that's, you know, the whole self-interest angle is interesting because forever now, for the past, since I would say probably since the 80s, self-interest has not driven, you know, what you as a citizen are supposed to care about. You're supposed to care about social justice. You're supposed to care about other people's interest over your own. Because that's your
1: yes,
0: duty.
1: Yes. Who do you cry for twice a day? Israeli grandmothers or Palestinian children?
0: Neither. Yeah, it's the divide that it's come down to.
1: Well,
0: but imagine anyway. If Kamala was president.
1: I do feel like I'm griping at this point, but you know, we could have it all.
0: We just have a forever war with Iran.
1: So, thank you for the reminder about where we were in clips. This is the Democrat framing of the war with Iran now. It is basically a conflation of the wars in the Middle East and Afghanistan particularly with this action in Iran, this war with Iran. And while we are obviously critical of the focus that Iran has been given, they're not the same thing, but this is the tact that the Democrats are going to take, and I think it's probably going to catch people's attention and will resonate with people even though it's inaccurate. So this is Jason Crow, Colorado representative, talking about the forever war with Iran.
14: Speaking of the region, one of the other things we're looking at is the 50,000 personnel the U.S. keeps currently in the region. The Navy's Fifth Fleet is headquartered in the country of Bahrain. The chief of naval operations held a town hall this past week. A sailor asked about, like, when can I go back and get all my gear? And he said, we're not getting back in there anytime soon. I just want to be completely honest about that. Should we understand that as saying the U.S. is withdrawing or drawing down personnel from the Gulf?
15: I have for a long time thought that we need to draw down our forces generally in the Middle East. We need to get out of endless conflict in the Middle East. Donald Trump campaigned on this, by the way. Mm-hmm. He knew that Americans are fed up with an endless cycle of conflict and the quagmires in the Middle East.
14: But over the last, from the Navy's Fifth Fleet, you want to pull back from that base?
15: No, not from that particular base. I'm talking about overall. You'd mentioned the 50,000 service members. We've had 50,000 plus service members in this region since 2001. That is a high, high number. That is to support our endless conflicts in the region, right? We can move that number down. We can save money for taxpayers. We can be stronger. We can be more nimble. But the broader point here is that Donald Trump has doubled down on 25 years of endless conflict that's cost us $3 to $5 trillion, thousands of American lives, hundreds of thousands altered forever. Right. We have been at war in the region for 25 years now.
14: Since
15: 9/11. That's not okay. It's not inevitable. That does not need to happen. Right. So what is happening now is again, a perpetuation of this conflict that has to stop.
1: So what he's saying here is just patently false, that this is the continuation of the forever wars, because the forever wars were actual boots on the ground installing democracies, you know. Spreading democracy to the rest of the world, to the backward third world. And that's not at all what this is. This currently, it's basically gunboat diplomacy for the sake of close allies. And that's not the same as what was happening in Afghanistan and Iraq.
0: Right. Democracy building. What a horrible thing. I saw a documentary on the siege of Fallujah, or I don't know if it was called the siege of Fallujah, but basically it showed the initial Marine overtake of the city and how nothing went to plan, and then ended with the building democracy there, and it was just like a realization that all the people there, they couldn't recruit people to join the military forces, and so the Taliban that they had beat out of there were actively the people that they were recruiting to run the security of the city. after they had taken it and were going to leave. And everyone wonders why the Taliban just took over so fast. It was because half of the installed security forces were Taliban or ex-Taliban. And just a horrible situation. So, yeah, this is very much different. But to the point of drawing down the troops, I think that was effectively, it was the view, the impression that I was under when Donald Trump went over the Middle East in 24 and said, you know, you guys need to make decisions. And that was when the American Hamiltonian system was like, oh, hell yeah, well, that's what we're doing. This is great. And I don't know, man. It's just gotten more and more bleak as the time, as the days go on.
1: But Bibi said the people would rise up.
0: Yeah. The Kurds. We're not even... the damn Kurds. Just go in already. We got you. End it. We're not even trying to be friends with them. We're no longer supplying them with military stuff. I don't know if you saw that.
1: Well, you know, wrong-headed as this statement is, I think it will resonate with Americans, especially on the 25th anniversary year of 9/11.
0: Right.
1: I think it will resonate, and I think it's a winner of a talking point for Democrats.
0: Yeah. The despite the past, the Republicans are the party of war, period. And we're not for war anymore. You win anymore. An election. Anymore.
1: So, I actually have, if you want to transition into a little bit of politics, I have a continuation of this Jason Crow on Face the Nation. Or if you want to go ahead and thank some people, and we can just pick back up with this in the domestic political realm, we can play it that way. But that being said, I have politics folder with Jason Crow on Face the Nation. And then I have three African clips with two distinct stories. And then I think that's going to round me out for the night.
0: Okay. Well, we could thank some people. I think one of the things I want to hit on before we do that is first the Serbian leader that passed away, Ratko Mladic. And I want to bring this now just because I had mentioned the NATO angle of it earlier. And I've been reading a lot about Balkans. I've always been interested in the Balkans, but this guy died. He was known as the Butcher of Bosnia, I believe, and he's been had a hero's funeral in Serbia.
16: The former military leader of the Bosnian Serbs, Ratko Mladic, has died at the age of 84. Mladic was known as the Butcher of Bosnia. He was serving a life sentence in The Hague for genocide and crimes against humanity committed during the Bosnian War of the 1990s. The most notorious of his crimes was the massacre of some 8,000 boys and men in Srebrenica in 1995. It was the worst single atrocity in Europe since the Second World War, as Alan Little reports.
17: Ratko Mladic was a middle-ranking army officer when the Yugoslav wars began in 1991. But his fanatical Serb nationalism propelled him to the leadership of an army dedicated to the carving out of an ethnically pure Serb state in Croatia and Bosnia. Men under his command committed many of the worst atrocities on European soil since the Second World War. For more than 3 years, he commanded the siege and bombardment of Sarajevo. Thousands of civilians died here alone. Across large parts of what was once a multi-ethnic country, Ratko Mladic's forces drove non-Serbs from their homes in a campaign they themselves called ethnic cleansing. Men were herded into detention camps. Many were killed there.
18: Here was a bombastic thug who had no sense of the rules of warfare. And if he did, he ignored them.
17: By 1995, his reputation for ruthlessness was established, but then came the massacre of Muslims in the besieged enclave of Srebrenica. In front of UN peacekeepers, Mladic was filmed reassuring terrified civilians that they'd be safe. Then his forces rounded up and killed more than 7,000 men and boys. After the war, mass graves were uncovered. Relatives forced to identify victims by the clothes they'd been wearing when they were murdered. By now, Ratko Mladic and his political boss, Radovan Karadzic, had vanished. They evaded capture for well over a decade. Karadzic was found living in disguise in Belgrade, arrested and sent to the War Crimes Tribunal in The Hague. A year later, previously unseen pictures surfaced on Bosnian TV. Ratko Mladic apparently relaxed and healthy, enjoying the support of a network of loyal former colleagues. But the past caught up with him in 2011. He was arrested in a Serbian village where many still regarded him as a hero.
19: On behalf of the Republic of Serbia, I announce that today we arrested Ratko Mladic.
20: Mr. Mladic, sit.
17: At the end of his trial at The Hague.
0: So he was found guilty by The Hague. But it's an interesting history where this guy was not a great guy by the aspect of anything, but what he did give to the United States was a reason for NATO to continue to exist after the Soviet Union had fallen. So I gave a little brief history, but the Soviet Union fell in December of 91. Then stuff started popping off in Serbia, but there was called to attention as to what do we even need NATO for if it was founded to counter the Soviet Union. And so this Mladic guy who started butchering people in Bosnia, specifically targeting the Muslims, and which led to the 73-day bombing campaign of Serbia, and thus formed the country of Kosovo and the Dayton Accords, was the reason that the U.S. needed to stay involved in European politics and become the world police. And it was dreamed up and written up by George W. Bush and then executed by Bill Clinton. And when you get into the history of it, it's very, very fascinating. And it's interesting to say that this guy went to The Hague and was sentenced to life in prison, while there are many other actors in the region that should have probably also been sent to The Hague and spent life in prison, but they were fell on the side of the U.S. in this particular invasion. It was actually General Wesley Clark, after the bombing of Kosovo, that suggested the British kind of platoon of NATO go and seize the air base, which the Russians had taken over. So this is now 8 years later.
1: Yes.
0: Yeah. And the general pushed back on Wesley Clark of the Wesley Clark 7, the West Clark 7, that people know about, and said, I'm not going to start World War III for you. And so the Russians eventually couldn't get supplies in and left on their own. But Wesley Clark essentially said the British troops should go in and kill the Russian troops and destabilize further the global politics of the time. But it's just so fascinating that this guy was, you know, considered a war criminal solely because the U.S. needed a justification for keeping NATO alive. If they already had the justification or NATO didn't exist, this guy would have been able to do whatever he wanted and the U.S. wouldn't have given a shit. But this was, and you know, you heard Bill Clinton. If you're an old fan of the show, this clip comes from...
21: Let me ask you to look again at a map.
0: This clip comes from him describing why the U.S., without U.N. consent, used NATO forces to bomb Kosovo for 73 days. And he compared this fellow, this Ratko Mladic, to the next Hitler. And you could hear that propaganda in that last clip as well. Did he do awful things? Yeah, absolutely. But a lot of people did. He just happened to be on the side that the U.S. said, you're the bad guy. So, yeah, the fall of Yugoslavia and the divide of it, that whole era, I think how much Hollywood has done on World War II movies, I think they could make just as much money just by telling stories about the Balkans. So, if anyone in Hollywood is listening, that's what you should focus on, the Balkan Wars. Those are fascinating, fascinating period of time and a black eye that's not talked about for American politics. Far enough, but without further ado, let's thank some people. You are riding along in the offensive every Tuesday night at 5:30 p.m. John and I hop on the internet and let you know what's going on in the world, our read of the situations. We don't tell you to trust the plan, and we don't try to get you to buy gay subscriptions. Instead, we ask you to return any value that you got out of the show. There are many ways to do that. You can go to mmo.show/donate to see all of them. But to give you an example, some people send us art, some people send us articles, some people send us little bits of Bitcoin, and some people send us fiat donations, which help keep the lights on here at my and John's house, or John and I's houses. We don't live in the same house. We live very far away. But, you know, John's got some diaper expenses coming due, so good to get in those donations. But we always start off by thinking of the person that provided the art from last week. And it's an exciting week because we've long talked about having an art submission website. And I'm proud to say as of Wednesday last week, we did achieve that dream. Art.mmo.show. You can go there and create an account and submit a piece of art. And we can choose it or not choose it. But we can look at it and send people the link. So last week, the cover art for episode 234 of MMO called Only Dan's was Clip Custodian's piece. And Clip Custodian did an Only Dan's piece. I violated the rule where the title and the art don't match, but I had to get upstairs to help Elise, and I didn't really care. So I picked this Only Dan's piece, which is great, and I love it. And obviously a play on OnlyFans. And you can get exclusive content and unseen content and behind-the-scenes stuff only by subscribing to OnlyDance.
1: Yes, he's calling it the desk cam.
0: The desk cam. That's right. For people that don't know, but you know, I stream on Rumble on Wednesdays, and it's just me talking about politics with my feet in the air. So you can look at my feet while I tell you about politics. It's great. Yeah, so thank you, Clip Sony. Looks like we got some more art submitted tonight. Including this. Wow. We need to talk about Venezuela sometime so we can use this piece. Are you looking at art.mmo?
1: Yes, I am.
0: Yeah.
1: And Wolf sent this in preemptively.
0: Yeah.
1: He sent this in a couple days ago. And I think he enjoys the idea of Maduro as just a chill guy.
0: Just a chill,
1: you know,
0: dude.
1: Did the piece of Maduro hanging out in New York City. And now we get the double piece flashing Maduro. And if you go to art.mmo.show, you can see this piece too. But we also have another submission from Weirdo called Tariff Tantrum that is busy, but the concept is good.
0: Yeah, it's nicely done. I like the reflective fonts on that one. Yeah, so I don't want to keep any people, or the audio listeners, I don't want to annoy them too badly, but it's art.mmo.show. You can go and check it out anytime. You can submit the art that you think we might like for a particular episode. It'll be there forever. There's a leaderboard, so if it gets selected, you get a point. If you get likes on it, you get a point. It's a cool website. Heavily vibe-coded.
1: That's okay.
0: It's okay. That's what I have to do with my limited time. So... thank you. Thank you very much, DJW. If anyone else has any ideas tonight, feel free to send them in. It is much appreciated. We did get a pretty sizable list of fiat donations this evening as well, along with some notes, so I'll go ahead and read them now. Starting off at the top of the list and earning himself an executive producer credit is none other than Praetor of the Holy Pages, Colin Schultz. Came in through PayPal with $101, and he says, "The show has recently included some discussions as to whether the ongoing war in Iran will eventuate in the use of nuclear weapons. So in addition to my proof of life, I want to write in and let you know about what the Bible may anticipate a nuclear attack in the Middle East. This is a minority view, one I do hold, though you should decide for yourself. Ezekiel 38 and 39 could potentially be read as a description of modern warfare, possibly including nukes. Ezekiel 38 describes a major war unfolding in that region, complete with imagery of tremendous shaking, mountains and walls collapsing, pestilence, hail, fire, and brimstone. In other words, rubbleization. Rubbleization. But in the aftermath, Ezekiel 39, 9 through 10 says that Israel will collect the leftover weapons to burn them for 7 years and will not need to burn wood that whole time. This may describe recovering nuclear material and converting it into a reactor fuel for energy. Enough to meet all energy needs for 7 years. Finally, Ezekiel 39, 11 through 16 describe a 7-month-long effort to bury the dead and cleanse the land. This includes people marking but not touching anything they discover and getting designated professionals to deal with it. This almost exactly mirrors the IAEA manual for how to deal with bodies or material affected by nuclear radiation. Again, it's a minority view, but I would not insist it's how the current conflict would end. But the combination of incredible destruction, prolonged contamination and cleanup, and 7 years of usable material, I think makes nuclear warfare a possible reading of Ezekiel's prophecy. To discover more ways the Bible connects to modern life and the world around you, tune into Basic Instructions Before Leaving Earth, hosted by Colin Schultz, and stay OTO.
2: On the offensive.
0: What do you think of that?
1: Well, very good. And minority view or not, if a small group holds this view, that could be a reason for backing Israel in any circumstance.
0: A small group, but what size are their hats?
1: I mean, you can

0: I'm actually, and I hate to interrupt the note, but I am on a coffee hiatus of sorts at the moment. Now, I did have some coffee before the show, and I do have some coffee in my smoothie every Tuesday. But for the work week, in preparation of having some time off from work, I have given up workday coffee. And after the 2 days of a splitting headache, because I had been abusing coffee,
1: yeah,
0: it's been really nice. And I'm not saying people shouldn't buy a gigawatt coffee, but it's, you know, the dose makes the poison. How about that?
1: Sure. I find that the first 2 or 3 days without coffee are fine. Then the splitting headache comes in. So you're looking at, you're about five.
0: Oh, mine is day after.
1: Oh.
0: I can get away with 1 day, but the second day after I've been abused, and when I say abusing coffee, I mean months of 2 to 3 cups a day.
1: So this old coworker and I used to do these stoic challenges, and one was give up coffee for like a week. And the first 2 days, we were like, this is easy. By the third day, we were both like, oh my God, put a bullet in my head.
0: It hurts.
1: Yeah, it does. It really does. Anyways, he continues, wanted to plug a meetup at Hailstorm Brewing in Tinley Park on September 12th between 1 to 5 p.m. It's their Oktoberfest, so it's going to be jamming. Hope to see some MMO folks there. If you haven't tried our coffee, it's about time. 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
2: On the offensive.
1: Eli the Coffee Guy.
0: Now you should plug the meetup's website.
1: We have a donation to plug that in a little bit, but
0: okay.
1: Yeah, right. MMOmeetups.com.
0: Stay tuned.
1: If you're itching, Sharky Shark comes in through PayPal with $20.01. That's his monthly reoccurring donation. Day one fish. Thank you, sir. Emily, the Fed comes in through PayPal with $11. That's her monthly reoccurring donation. Thank you, ma'am. And as always,
3: you are not a Fed.
1: New name on the list from Down Under, Beauty Day, comes in through PayPal with $10.28 and says, "Got more podcast time after JC Dvorak's passing and enjoying this more chill vibe." Well, thank you. We're glad to have you. Welcome to the offensive. The Nail Lord of Gaylord comes in through Venmo with $10 and says, "Enlog here, OTO.
2: On the offensive.
1: 5 for Dan's solo show and 5 for John's new people pet. Enjoy them while they are little. They grow up too fast." That is true. Thank you, sir. Jasper89 comes in through Venmo with $10, and he says, OTO.
2: On the offensive.
0: Long time, Jasper.
1: It has been a bit, but we appreciate you.
0: Good to see you.
1: Popping back.
0: That's what in. I mean. I don't mean to chastise yeah. you.
1: Where the hell you been? No, thank you. James C. comes in through PayPal with $5, and he says, "Proof of life. James C. is good for me. OTO.
2: On the offensive.
1: Thank you, sir. Shadow Arizona comes in through Venmo with $4.19 and says, "Thank yous don't pay bills." I concur, sir. Thank you. I think that's a new name on the list along with James C. So I want to give you both one of these.
3: You are not a Fed.
1: Thank you. Then returning, the Organic Hemp Society comes in through PayPal with $3.33 and says, "You are the healer. Hemp is the helper." OrganicHempSociety.com. Thank you, sir or ma'am. And Praetor Weirdo comes in through Praetor Weirdo of the Not-So-Flatlands comes in through Cash App with $3.33 and says, "OTO.
2: On the offensive."
1: That does it for our fiat donators. Good list tonight. Appreciate it.
0: Yes. And I think I remember you saying in the beginning of the last episode, we had a good list last week as well.
1: We did. We did have a good list. A good list of people. The proof of life donation is paying in folds. It's awesome.
0: Maybe the first successful PR campaign I've ever thought up. We have a good, healthy boost list as well. And the first is from DJW, who sends 3,333 Satoshis and says, "MMO meetups update. Currently 2 meetups on the books. To find out more or host a meetup yourself, go to www.mmometups.com. That's www.mmometups.com. OTO, and y'all be good.
1: Yeah, the 2 meetups, one is slated for Saturday, September 19th in

0: King George, Virginia.
1: Do you have it open currently?
0: Yeah, I do.
1: Okay.
0: And that is Trail Chicken hosting that in King George. Looks to be at a fun place at Creekside Farm Brewery. And then the East Texas MMO Meetup is slated to take place on Sunday, September 27th. And that will be taking place at Rotolo's Pizzeria. Wow. 3:33 p.m. And he's changed the image for this meetup. He used to have one image. Now it's a different meetup. So big OTO. And thank you for the Dirty Jersey Horror for building this whole website. It's beautiful and it's appreciated. And you can find, if you go to our website, mmo.show, there's a tab called Producer Made where we list all the different Producer Made websites. Prater Weirdo, who sent in the 333, he made mmoscripts.com, where you can now search past transcripts of our show and find the time code and hear it live, if you'd like. You didn't know about that, did you, John?
1: No, I thought it was where you go to order drugs.
0: mmoscripts.com.
1: Yes.
0: For all your Indian Viagra.
1: You know, we don't have a massive listener base, but we would like to grow our listener base. And I think more people listen than maybe anyone really thinks at this point. So just throw a meetup on the list and see if anybody shows up. Plan to go somewhere and have a meal or sit and have a beer, and go ahead and throw it on the meetup site, and you never know who might show up. It will likely be someone who's never written into the show, never done anything to make anyone know that they listen, but they might show up and say, hey, I like this podcast too, and I think we could have a decent conversation while we sit here and pass some time. It's a great thing to get to know people who enjoy the same kind of deconstruction as you and think about things in a, if not in a like-minded way, at least in a civil enough way that they can have discussion, an engaging discussion with you out in public. And I used to host meetups for another podcast, and it was a great, great thing. It was something that I looked forward to regularly, and as someone who would rather most of the time just sit at the house, that speaks volumes as to the quality of the meetups that I was a part of. So we're hoping to get that same type of energy going here, where you can post on the meetup site, and I would encourage you to post early. Post it where if people are two or three episodes behind, they have time to hear it and make it to the meetup. We will read those upcoming meetups just so everyone can hear them. And potentially you can meet with some like-minded people.
0: Yeah, find your tribe. They want you scared and alone and trans. So don't give it to them.
1: Yeah. Eric Pepe comes in with 3,333 Satoshis with no note. Thank you, Eric. And thank you, DJW, by the way, for all your work. That is, it's value beyond monetary, and you don't know how much we appreciate it. Any successful endeavor needs infrastructure, and thank you very much for providing that. Bully Steed comes in with 2,222 and says, listen to hashtag MMO for the true narrative. Best to be looking at a map. Remain on the offensive.
0: Hashtag OTO.
2: Then, on offensive.
1: We have another user who comes in, and you'll have to cover your children's ears quickly, but Boost Me Bitch comes in with 2,222 Satoshis. No note. Rev Hoddle comes in through Fountain with 429 Satoshis and says, if MMO meetups want to piggyback on the Bitcoin meetup culture, check out localbitcoiners.com to find some great meetups. If you have an MMO meetup, you can post it on the site too. And then he says, £1.40 HPW.
0: I don't know.
1: I'm at a loss there. Yes, well, that's a great idea. Cross-pollination is a very powerful tool. So if, and you know, you don't have to be a member of the meetup in question to post it on localbitcoiners.com. You know, if you want to remain a silent partner to the show, you could go to the MMO meetup site, www.mmomeetups.com, and just take and post those meetups on localbitcoiners.com. just so more people can see them. That's something you could do.
0: Oh, apparently Eric PP is in the know. I am on Nostr, but I don't know enough about Nostr to have a conversation with people about it. He says that 40 HPW equals 40 hours per week of podcast listening. Apparently it's a Nostr meme. So he pounds 40 hours of a week of podcast listening. Oh.
1: Very good. That's a full-time job.
0: No. It's just hashtag. I think that the I or the L is a typo. Such boomer moment.
1: Well, maybe he's French. Le hashtag.
0: Le hashtag. I like it.
1: Le hashtag. Okay. DJW comes in again with 333 satoshis. Says, is this thing on? Hope that wasn't too annoying.
0: Nope.
1: Nostr Gang comes in with 101 satoshis and says, are you aware of Nostr's only Dans? Anyway, congrats, Daddy Doo. Thank you very much. I'm not aware of Nostr's only Dans.
0: Nor am I. But it sounds like a poor man's version of this only Dans.
1: Okay, well, thank you very much to everybody. We have exciting things going on the offensive right now. And we're glad that you're here to be a part of it, and we hope that you can help us bring more people into the fold, get more people on the offensive, and we're going to win.
0: It's my favorite inside joke ever. Get it on! Shout out to you, Crazy Dave.
1: I thought you'd like that.
0: I did like that a lot. So part of this whole, you know, right-wing scare in Europe is, did you see this week in the UK, there are a bunch of guys in masks marching through the streets?
1: Yes, I did. And they're camped out, aren't they?
0: They were, yeah, at Portsmouth, England, because of a shipment of some fresh off the boat migrants that landed. But the take on this article is interesting because it's so focused on the organization. You know, we've talked about the bricks at protests before, and the Antifa people that show up in masks, and in Minnesota, how people were, you know, whistling and texting each other, looking out for ICE, you know, full off-grid networks of people communicating. But that organization didn't catch the eye of the mainstream media, but this one did. And this takes place in England. And if you haven't seen it, you should look up they'll be called anti-immigrant protests that are happening in the UK and see what these men are wearing. Because now it's concerning because, you know, they don't have right think. They have wrong think. But I'll let them describe it to you.
2: A man running towards the shore, live streaming as he goes.
3: Anyone's just tuned in, migrants have landed on the beach.
2: He puts out the call.
3: Someone get down there with a load of cars and put your cars in front of the entrance.
2: And this is the result. An apparently spontaneous protest with hundreds assembling. Behind this, though, was months of careful planning, recruitment and organisation. It shows how anti-migrant protest in the UK is changing, with more direct action and much better OPSEC, operational security. And that, apparently, is leaving security officials and police struggling to catch up. May the 16th this year, and the Unite the Kingdom rally in London. It was organised by the anti-Islam activist Tommy Robinson. Tens of thousands attended. And Daniel Thomas, better known as Danny Tomo, the man running towards the shore, was at his side. This was a mass event. No need to sign up, just turn up. The numbers were down on the year before, so Daniel Thomas started something new. On June the 1st, he launched Patriot Platform, a call for boots on the ground, at the same time emphasising lawful, purposeful action. And then the recruitment drive, starting in the south of England and moving up the country. 2 weeks after launching, Thomas claimed 20,000 people had signed up. A day later, 30,000. And by August the 10th, 43,000. And they were coming from all over the country. That was all ahead of a further national recruitment day on August the 22nd.
0: Oh, man.
2: But this was different.
0: They're recruiting.
2: To Tommy Robinson's rallies. Not everyone could join. As Thomas explained, it would let infiltrators, undercover police and troublemakers in, and things would go wrong very quickly. We control every meeting. Every man is vetted. Our motto is discipline. And that was clear from their first public direct action. Men spilling out of a van, all dressed in black, their faces covered by balaclavas. It clearly caught authorities by surprise. The protesters were able to occupy the port of Dover, officially classified as critical national infrastructure, which means it comes under the protection of the security service, MI5.
4: Stop the boat! Stop the boat! Stop the boat!
2: But then, only a few hours later, they left quickly, without disorder or any immediate arrests. Discipline that has rarely been seen in anti-migrant protest. What happened the next day was different, more opportunistic, more open. Reports of a migrant boat arriving in Portsmouth were posted in local Facebook groups. They then tagged Daniel Thomas to get his attention. The highly visible impact of Dover's occupation gave him new reach and credibility.
3: Danny Thomas. Dover. You know what happened in Dover? That was me.
2: That led to this protest. Many more locals were involved, with far fewer face coverings. And this is what's new. A tight and disciplined anti-migrant group can plan in secret and surprise authorities. Ooh. And then they put out a bigger call to the wider public, get a lot more people involved, and avoid arrest themselves. Daniel Thomas has promised more action to come from Patriot Platform. And if they maintain their levels of planning and OPSEC, they will continue to pose a challenge for authorities.
0: There you go. It doesn't take much to scare these people, you know? If you get a plan together and get some guys together and show up someplace, it's you're instantly like, oh God. Dug it up saying he thinks this guy's a Fed, I think.
1: Well, you know, this is the thing where if you show up to try to generate support for people who you know feel the same way you do, you're going to be Fed jacketed, a term we've used in the past. You're going to be painted as a Fed to try to discredit anything that you're trying to do to motivate public opinion.
0: Right.
1: So then the question becomes, is it worthwhile to try to motivate public opinion by showing up and showing people that they're not the only ones who feel this way?
0: Right.
1: Or is it better to plan in the shadows and execute in the shadows?
0: Well, I mean, look at the civil rights movement. You had Martin Luther King, and then you had Malcolm X. Two very different approaches. And at the end of the day, Martin Luther King was seen as the, you know, less radical, acceptable solution to Malcolm X. And so they worked off of each other.
1: And seen as a Fed by some in his own movement.
0: It's true. Yeah, everything's going to be Fed jacketed. I think that's probably the easiest defense that the left has, is to just, you know, get everyone calling each other Feds.
1: Well, you can't be, you have to just pursue your own conviction. If you're convicted to act a certain way, then you just have to do that, and you can't worry about what people call you. You've got to have some element of faith that you have the correct conviction and that things are, that you're doing the right thing.
0: Right. Do the right thing. Be a citizen. Are you a citizen, John?
1: As a matter of fact, I am a citizen.
0: I'm a citizen. That Starship Troopers thing, it's funny. I hadn't seen it. Remember when I was getting roasted for having not seen Starship Troopers?
1: Yeah.
0: Well, not everyone sees everything, all right, people?
1: Yeah, but you're a podcaster.
0: I know, that's the thing. People are like, hey, you haven't watched Master and Command, this movie about 1700s navies? I was like, no, I haven't. Yeah. Oh, well. Okay, where do we go? Where do we go from here?
1: I have domestic politics, African package, and I think we should mention briefly, because I've been told that it is, it has been, some have tried to explain it, but have kind of fallen short of explaining it well. I think we should talk about this NVIDIA acquisition of Hugging Face.
0: Sure.
1: Just because I think it's a classic case of a corporate operation. So we could talk about that now and then just move into something else, because I don't really have a clip about it, but I can give you the rundown. About 2-3 weeks ago, maybe longer, maybe 4 or 5 weeks ago, there was what was painted as a hack, okay? A Claude agents broke free and carried out this cyber attack. Well, they did this using the tools available on a repository called Hugging Face. Now, Hugging Face is a code repository and an environment where artificial intelligent models can be tested and run. So think of it as this is simple, but a GitHub for AI models and tools. So these Claude agents were tasked with carrying out the instructions on a Google document, but weren't given access to the internet. Well, they broke out of their constraint and gained access to the internet by logging instructions in a Hugging Face repository and then allowing other cooperating AI agents to see those instructions and even rewrite those instructions after they had been deleted by the team controlling the test. So these agents, in an attempt to fulfill their task, broke out of their constraint of not having internet and used Hugging Face to do this, basically as a repository for information that could be referenced outside of the parameters of the task itself. You had this big to-do about these agents going rogue, quote-unquote, and breaking out of their constraints and showing a capacity to use external tools to enable cooperating AI agents to help them complete a task. Well, this brought a lot of attention to Hugging Face because it was integral. It was integral as a repository for instructions that the agents could leave for one another. And this is interesting, and I was wondering why this got so much attention. And now with NVIDIA's purchase of Hugging Face, I think I know why. About 7 months ago, NVIDIA tried to take a $500 million stake in Hugging Face, but Hugging Face declined. So I think through Claude and through some of the test cases that were being run with Claude by Anthropic potentially, but also potentially by third parties with the consent of Anthropic, it was shown to Hugging Face just how important it is that their security be bolstered and be top of the line. So I think this was just a masterful case of corporate, I don't know if I want to call it sabotage, but corporate hostility.
0: It's like
1: facilitated
0: racketeering almost. Sure be a shame if something happened to this store.
1: That's a nice repository you have there.
0: Exactly.
1: Yeah. Yeah. So basically, to wrap it up in a bow, put a bow on it, NVIDIA offered $500 million stake in Hugging Face, which is a repository for AI tools. Hugging Face rejected it to maintain independence. Then Hugging Face was used as a critical tool for carrying out a major AI cybersecurity incident. And then this week you had it announced that NVIDIA is not only taking a stake, but purchasing outright Hugging Face. And the CEO of Hugging Face even made an allusion to the, he understands now the importance of securing the environment and Hugging Face as a repository.
0: Yeah, it always smelt fishy. I think the other angle people were saying that you probably disagree with was that it was just a sales technique for the dangerousness of AI, meaning like other companies.
1: Well, in that case, Claude would have benefited because it was Claude agents who showed the capability. But I don't think Claude benefited from this, or Anthropic benefited from it.
0: Maybe.
1: Claude was just the most powerful tool available to have something happen to that nice repository.
0: Right. Well, that is interesting. I'm glad you got the full scoop, the full circle there. I like that.
1: Yeah, and that's basically just my AI update for the week, I guess. But my question, and this is the outstanding question of what is the value case for an AI repository and testing environment for NVIDIA? Is it basically a vertical integration so that NVIDIA can expand into the software realm? That's where I'm still pondering this. And there's an obvious value case because they've purchased Hugging Face. Maybe it's control over the test environment, surveillance of the test environment. I'm not sure.
0: I just pulled up a Key Points article from Jeremy Bowman. And it says, the deal gives it a valuable top-of-the-funnel platform in AI development. So, I don't know what that means, but...
1: They decide which projects they want to partner with their hardware.
0: That would make sense. Because NVIDIA is the only company that's making money right now in AI.
1: So they get the pick of the litter, basically.
0: Right. They get to drive AI, which could be a bad thing. You know, generally, you want more competition.
1: No, I'm also looking at an article here, or a headline anyway, came across the wire tonight, that the U.S. has accused China of industrial scale theft of AI technology, which is something that we pointed out months ago, that the entire reason that the Fable model was restricted when it was released was because China was reverse engineering Anthropic models, and that's how they were able to create DeepSeek, and how they were able to create it for as cheaply as they did, because they were basically taking the Anthropic models and reverse engineering the neural network. That's a simplistic way of saying it, but they were reverse engineering these technologies. So they didn't have to do the training that went into these models, which is why they were able to produce these ultra-cheap competitors. And that's why the Fable model, when it was rolled out a few months ago, was restricted almost immediately, because Anthropic didn't know this or didn't care or wanted to just throw a middle finger to the Trump administration and said, hey, China, look at what we're rolling out to the public. And the Trump administration said, whoa, whoa, whoa, whoa, whoa. Who knows what they said to them, but basically said, you're going to take this off the market until we can, I don't know, make sure it can't be reverse engineered or something. Because right. Fable is available now, but it was taken off the market for at least a few weeks.
0: Yeah, it turns out China's doing the same thing with AI that they do with every other industry.
1: Everything, yes.
0: Who would have thought? Well, that's interesting.
1: Yes.
0: It's a good report. Appreciate that one.
1: No, of course.
0: Do you know that there's a nihilist problem in the EU?
1: Oh. Well, I mean, the rise of the far right, nihilism, I mean, what's new?
0: You just got to trust the globalist people, and they'll take care of the situation. Here's a quick little rundown. I don't even think it's worth commenting on much, but...
5: Whilst jihadist terrorism remains a significant threat to Europe, a new risk is emerging. This danger is primarily posed by young people online. The scale of the threat is difficult to assess. However, police forces in 9 European countries have identified more than 4,000 URLs linked to this form of terrorism known as nihilistic violent extremism.
6: We've seen a number of attacks, and where violence is the, let's say, both the driver and the goal of those communities. So it's very much fascination with violence. It's violence as a means of asserting oneself, as a means of gaining status in those online communities. And we call it nihilistic because there's not a link or a direct link with ideology. So it's violence for the sake of violence.
5: 45 terrorist attacks were reported last year in 10 European Union member states. Around half were foiled or failed, but 6 people were killed in these attacks. In total, 486 people suspected of having links to terrorism were arrested in 21 member states, according to the European Police Agency Europol. Jihadist groups were behind 24 of these attacks and accounted for more than 70% of the arrests. These attacks are difficult to prevent as those involved generally have no criminal record and leave only online traces, often hidden behind encrypted barriers or within closed communities. The European Union Counter-Terrorism Coordinator pointed that 85% of investigations take place in a digital environment.
0: So what you just heard was actually an advertisement. But what are they advertising?
1: Discord.
0: No, the European Digital ID.
1: Oh, but of course.
0: They rolled out the technology. Now we need to scare people into why it's necessary. So it's fun. It's fun when you're informed. You're like, that's an interesting report. It really didn't tell me much. There wasn't an event that sparked this. So why is Euro News doing this segment? Digital ID. Come on, people. It's right there.
1: Well, I have a security clip in the security folder related to IDs and just showing how insecure your digital ID will likely be.
0: Oh, boy.
7: An FBI investigation into a potentially massive identity leak on the dark web. Independent journalist Brian Krebs says he discovered an online marketplace called Nexus. It offered to sell digital scans, more than 153 million driver's licenses from the U.S. and Canada, as well as travel documents and medical records. Krebs says the site, which has been taken down, was promoted on a Russian cybercrime forum. He says he found his own ID in the database, along with those of prominent U.S. officials, including Defense Secretary Pete Hegseth. Joining us now to break this all down is Chris Krebs, a CBS News contributor and the former head of...
0: Oh, yeah. Did you hear about this? Oh, obviously, you heard about it, but about what they found...
1: I brought the clip.
0: What they found Hegseth doing.
1: Drinking?
0: Well, apparently, they had him scanning it at a bunch of medical marijuana places.
1: Oh, that's funny.
0: Yeah.
1: Now, you know, I'm mistaken. You know, this isn't to say that the future digital ID will be insecure or unsecured. This is to say physical IDs are unsecure.
0: Yeah.
1: You follow?
0: Yes. Because they're getting scanned into databases.
1: Right.
0: Which have to be maintained by the companies that are scanning them, as opposed to a centralized system.
1: Right. There's just too much exposure without a central system.
0: That's right. Let's let it continue.
7: U.S. government's cyber security agency, we should point out, Chris Krebs is not Brian Krebs. They are not related. I used to work with Brian Krebs. He's a very good reporter, and Chris Krebs is a very good expert on cybersecurity, so it's great that you're here, Chris.
8: Thanks for having me. How
7: much of a security concern is this reported breach?
8: Well, as reported, Brian initially had it at about 153. Some recent numbers indicated maybe up to about 170 million different identities. It's important to point out, though, that Nexus, that online portal that was offering up the identities, seems to be offline and the FBI is involved. So there's a bit of good news there in that you can't go and buy these identities right now, but it's not really clear yet how long these identities have been online, how many have been bought, and what they've been used for. So there's significant concern, particularly in the law enforcement community, about the potential use of these stolen identities, or ID cards rather, for fraud, safety risks, security risks.
7: And how would you even use a high quality digital copy of your license? What could someone use that to go do? Because it's one thing to have a fake ID and walk into a club. What do you do with the scan of a license?
8: So that is actually part of the kind of silver lining here, if there is any, is that these are just scans. Now, front, back, the holograms, the barcodes, but they're not able to be reproduced necessarily for a driver's license in a real ID state, because you have to have that holographic engraving that you show up and it gets scanned. However, there are plenty of other vendors online, including some of the more modern Web3 crypto wallets, things like that, the exchanges, as well as some rental organizations, not necessarily your mainline Hertz or Enterprise, but they may take online scans of these of any of these purchased cards for rentals. You also have some perhaps bank accounts that don't pull credit accounts, and I think that's where we need to have the conversation about what does the average person do right now, even if they don't know they're in it. What can they do to protect themselves in advance?
9: And that's the question. The first thing I thought is my identity compromised? So what can people do if they want to find out if their license is actually on there? And then also, what if they do find out that they are compromised?
8: You can't. That online portal, Nexus, is not online. You can't get on there and check it. And even if it was, I wouldn't recommend doing it.
0: Have you tried using Claude to get at it?
8: Because it is a criminal portal.
9: That makes sense.
8: They're liars and they're bad guys. Right. So I would also be very cautious if somebody approaches you and says, hey, I found you in this thing. You don't know who that person is. And they may be offering a service. Money to help you out here.
10: So what did you think, Chris, when you found out that your license had been exposed?
8: I immediately jumped into my email, looked at my records for what I may have done on the day in question that was related to my scan, found out I had rented a car with Hertz in San Francisco.
10: Okay.
8: I don't rent a lot of cars, maybe once every few years, but that was it. So in the meantime, look, everybody needs to get on Freeze Your Identity and the three bureaus, so Experian, TransUnion, and Equifax. 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Yep, and close that out and just be vigilant. Be careful out there.
9: All right, Chris, appreciate you. We're taking notes right now. Thank you.
1: Now, by the way, CHEXsystems.com says web page being rebuilt. Please come back later.
0: I'm on it. It says I'm a customer, I'm a business, I'm a consumer.
1: What?
0: Yeah. CHEX systems.
1: Oh. What is a check system report?
0: I have no idea.
1: Oh, consumer reporting agency.
0: Identity theft.
1: Let's see. I'm a consumer. Let's see. Opt out. You're requesting a check to exclude your name from pre-scheme list using credit insurance for 3 to 5 years. Identity theft.
0: Just basically like if your identity's stolen.
1: Who owns this? Why is he promoting this?
0: I don't know. It felt like an ad for Real ID. Everything's an ad.
1: Yes, everything's an ad. Let's see.
0: Great.
1: Okay. Well, have you checked into yours after you rented the car in Dallas?
0: I didn't, actually.
1: you were the one who rented the car. You were the driver.
0: It's true. It was bad. I was a bad driver on Sunday morning.
1: Better than I would have been.
0: That's true.
1: Okay. Let's do a little bit of politicking in the U.S.,
0: okay.
1: Shall we?
0: Let's do it.
1: So we're going to go back to this Face the Nation report from Jason Crow from Colorado.
0: Yep.
1: And I there's been a shakeup at the Pentagon. You know, this is the angle that the mainstream media has been taking this week. Is, Hegseth is firing anybody who knows how to do anything in the military, and everybody's afraid. It's a culture of fear that he's using at the Pentagon. And I accidentally, maybe a Freudian slip here, I titled this clip, Jason Crow on Pentagoon, Face the Nation.
0: Pentagoon.
1: It's the Pentagoon.
0: Sounds like it's from some dark crevice of the internet.
1: Well, they do have access to all of the cameras in the nation and probably abroad, so I could see it definitely being the Pentagoon.
0: For sure.
11: We're joined now by Colorado Democratic Congressman Jason Crow. It's good to have you here in person.
12: Thank you. Thanks for having me.
11: So CBS is reporting that several dozen of the highest ranking officials in the United States military were subjected to polygraph tests as part of this sweeping leak probe that Secretary Hegseth has ordered. This includes combatant commanders. They're looking for who leaked the highly classified details about the nation's stockpiles of sophisticated weapons. Mm-hmm. This is extremely rare.
12: Yeah.
11: Is it appropriate? Has Congress been told anything about the outcome?
12: I haven't been briefed anything about this. I'm a senior member of the Armed Services Committee and the Intelligence Committee. We haven't received any information. It's just been public reports. And certainly stopping leaks and protecting classified information is really important, and I would always support that. The problem is the broader context that Pete Hegseth has created here. He has purged over 80 generals and admirals. The top 10% of the entire military chain of command has been purged. We are at a 25-year low for the number of women on the promotion list. And he's created an environment of fear. He's pushed out journalists. He's pushed out media. This is part of his effort to create fear and to clamp down on information coming out of the Pentagon.
11: I mean, polygraph tests are part of routine cadence.
12: Right.
11: But from what I understand, it's the number, it's the rank right. of people here. Right. It also seems to confirm the reporting about the problems with America's munitions mm-hmm. shortages.
12: Right.
0: So they're polygraphing too much and too highly ranked people?
1: Yeah, I guess so. According to I guess you get certain privileges.
0: Exactly.
1: Yeah. Yeah, you're well, we trust you. You're fine. You've been here your whole career, so you're definitely not leaking anything.
0: You got 3 bars on your chest. You're not telling anyone anything.
1: Yes, they're upsetting the apple cart at the Pentagon. that's one thing, and it's really not a compelling story. Other than, you know, this is just the angle that's being taken to attack Hegseth at the moment. You know, the USS Liberty story really didn't get legs. People are more interested in seeing U.S. sailors torn apart by Thai women on the streets than they are being upset that the USS Lincoln was in the strait for as long as it was.
0: Right.
1: So now, you know, well, if they don't care about the soldiers, then maybe they'll care about the institution. Anyway, moving on from that. We have Jason Crow being questioned on Face the Nation about the Democrat agenda if Democrats were to win in the midterms.
11: Democrats are trying to flip the House, gain control of Congress. You've also got to convince people you're going to do something when you get there.
12: Yeah.
11: Both the president and Speaker Johnson have said if Democrats take control, they'll undoubtedly launch impeachment inquiries. Jamie Raskin, Maryland Democrat, on another network this morning saying the president's undoubtedly committed mm-hmm. impeachable offenses. Is that the plan? Is that what people should be looking for if Democrats win 2 years of impeachment inquiries?
12: The plan is for accountability. Now, I know a lot about impeachment because I prosecuted the first impeachment trial. I sat on the floor of the Senate in my first term in Congress and made the case to those senators. I looked in their eye and I said, Donald Trump is a danger.
0: Their eye?
12: He is not qualified.
0: Only one of them.
12: He's not competent. and he's corrupt. They didn't listen to me then, even though there were plenty of warning signs. So impeachment is one tool of many. And I'm less concerned about, you know, the specific tools. And I won't hesitate to use that tool if we need to.
11: Mm-hmm.
12: But what we have to do is look at what's available and what's going to deliver results for accountability. That's what I'm concerned about. Because the corruption is boundless. This is the most corrupt administration in the history of America. And what corruption really is, mm-hmm. is stealing from my constituents. It is taking money out of the pockets of Coloradans, money that should be used for their health care, for their homes, for their farms, and it's going into the pockets of Donald Trump and their cronies, and I'm going to go after that money, and I'm not going to apologize for it.
11: Well, I'm going to have to ask you another time exactly how you plan to do that, but we're going to leave it there for today.
0: No, ask him to clarify.
1: Of course.
0: Ask him
1: to say something
0: specific.
1: Uh-uh. No. You can't do that.
0: Are you really going to impeach him? Well, we're going to have yes. There's going to be a big show trial.
1: Yeah.
0: It's going to be great. It'll dominate the headlines for 2 weeks.
1: I mean, there's that.
0: Yeah.
1: And I guess the last thing I have is my African package. So if you want to talk about Africa or talk about anything before Africa, I would suggest you get on with it.
0: Well, I think we do Africa, and then, I don't know, I wouldn't call it a funny clip that I have, but it is a fun one at the end.
1: Okay. Well, there was an attempted coup in Niger.
0: So you know what's fun is I was actually... Lisa and I took a cab on Sunday, and we met a guy from northern Ghana. He's studying for his doctorate in mining, and we were talking about Burkina Faso. And I mentioned the leader of Burkina Faso, and I was like, I don't really care for the guy. And I said, but, and he goes, and the guy, the Uber driver, the Ghanaian fella goes, but his camo shirt. And I'm like, yes. This guy knows. It's a cool look. Everyone agrees.
1: Yeah, he gets it.
0: Okay. So, sorry. I didn't mean to. I just wanted to get that in there.
1: No. I understand.
0: Yeah.
1: Yes. So, in Niger, there was a coup attempt, and I have a clip from Al Jazeera and a clip from France 24.
0: Okay.
1: So, take your pick.
0: Here is Al Jazeera.
13: In Niger's capital, mutinous soldiers captured. The man filming tells him, "We could kill you." The military junta says they were mutineers, mainly young officers from the elite special forces. Some had traveled to Niamey from Tillaberi and Dosso, frontline regions in the fight against ISIL and Al-Qaeda-linked groups. Critics of Niger's government of transition say these soldiers were angry with their commanders that so many soldiers were dying on the front line. They seized a military base, but failed to take the presidential palace, and support from other army units never came. Niger's military government called on Russia for help. After hours of fighting, the base was retaken. Dozens of soldiers were arrested, others were killed. The rebellion exposed tensions inside an army already under enormous pressure, overstretched, low on resources, and fighting on several fronts.
14: The reduction of the army's power in favor of the presidential guard. This has led to discontent within the army, which is already operating under exceptional conditions in the fight against terrorism, while privileges are being given elsewhere at a time when the army itself is in urgent need of basic resources. The only way out of this is a return to constitutional order.
13: But supporters of Chiani see the incident very differently.
15: We do not accept that ill-intentioned individuals are trying to destabilize us or trying to undermine this emancipatory process that we have embraced, because the external enemies we drove out have vowed to take all necessary measures to destabilize us and create divisions among us.
0: So Niger had a coup, right, a while ago, in 2023.
1: Mm-hmm.
0: And this was a coup on the coup?
1: Yes, it was a coup of the coup. It was a counter coup.
0: A cuckoo. Have we named a show that before?
1: Maybe.
0: A cuckoo. Okay. A coup of a coup. Gotcha. Interesting.
1: Well, and the the Al Jazeera clip gave us... That was the Al Jazeera clip, correct? Yes? No? Yeah,
0: yes, it was the Al Jazeera clip.
1: Okay. very good. Well, that gives us a little more detail than the France 24 clip, but the France 24 takes a bit of a different tack. So let's listen to it. But this, as you heard, this was a basically the military being discontented with being replaced with a presidential guard, a special unit that is closer to power. Which makes sense when you think about how, you know, coups usually work in Africa. You have the military coming in and ousting the president. So if you set up this presidential guard to act as a buffer between the military and the president, you're going to reduce the likelihood of that coup. So these soldiers probably saw this as a forcing of their hand.
0: I see. Okay. Tigray fragility.
1: No. Attempted
0: mutiny.
16: Well, Niger's military junta has said it's gradually regaining control after what appears to be an attempted coup. Clashes broke out between the presidential guard and elements of the armed forces. Overnight, sustained gunfire and explosions were heard in the capital, Niamey, including near the main airport and in an area housing the presidential palace. Now, jihadist militants had on two occasions this year attacked the airport. This latest occasion further mounts pressure on Niger's struggling military junta, which took over after a 2023 coup and then severed ties with longtime Western security partners, including France and the United States. This is a statement that was read on Niger's national broadcaster. Take a listen.
17: Today, on the 29th of August 2026, around 20 past midnight, a group of soldiers in breach of military orders started to lock some of the fellow soldiers into the Niamey military base and then to open fire on certain sensitive locations in Niamey.
18: Et d'effectuer des tirs sur certains sites sensibles de la ville de Niamey.
17: Defense and security forces' prompt reaction made it possible to contain this agitation and to take back control progressively of the sites.
18: Et de reprendre progressivement le contrôle de ces sites.
16: So Niger's defense ministry calling this pre-dawn attack an attempted mutiny. That's a developing story here on France 24.
1: Okay. So not much came of it, but a little bit of action anyway.
0: Right. A little bit of a different action. African coups. Apparently we did name an episode Cuckoo. 166,
1: Cuckoo. Okay. All right. Well, we have good taste. The last clip I have all the way over from Ethiopia is about the fragility of the Tigray region in Ethiopia.
0: The Tigrayans.
1: Which we've mentioned recently.
0: Yep.
19: This newly collected data shows that 91% of health facilities were damaged during the last conflict, and malnutrition rates exceeded the emergency level from the WHO, with 61% of lactating pregnant women malnourished. The TPLF has accused the Ethiopian government of imposing an economic blockade on the region since the last war, meaning it hasn't been able to rebuild. And with drone strikes rocking the region over the last month and fears of a renewed conflict coming about again, I spoke to the former head of the Tigray Health Bureau about the state of the health sector and more specifically ambulance services in Tigray.
20: To ambulance services which had reached prior to the blockade of fuel about 52%, now it is zero. It is zero. Ambulances in Tigray are not working. And as a result, mothers are delivering at home. Even if they need blood transfusion during delivery, cesarean section, and also all that, they are not getting it. So they are dying. Not only the mothers are dying, but also their neonates are also dying. It's already a dire situation, and if a war breaks out in Tigray, it will be a total destruction and devastation.
19: France 24 has not been able to independently verify these new statistics, but in 2025, the Ethiopian government told the IMF that the total cost to rebuild from the Tigray War, as well as other conflicts in Oromia and Amhara, exceeded $22 billion.
0: I didn't know cinder blocks cost that much.
1: So in what context were we discussing? Huh?
0: I said I didn't know cinder blocks cost that much.
1: So in what context were we discussing Tigray week before last?
0: I don't recall.
1: It was in context to I think it was in context to the Somalian chaos with Somaliland and Saudi troops, or maybe Turkish troops. I should have been more prepared.
0: The acknowledgement of Somaliland. Potentially, I'm trying to remember Turkey's involvement in the region. I don't recall.
1: Well, what you should know is that the Tigrayan region borders Eritrea, which has the Red Sea coastline that Ethiopia inevitably, or I would say obviously, believes is their natural right.
0: It should be. Eritrea is just a... I remember saying what it looks like before. It's phallic, but it blocks the Ethiopia coast, as does Djibouti and Somalia.
1: Yes.
0: Somebody didn't want Ethiopia to have coastline.
1: Too powerful.
0: Yeah. Man.
1: Well, that does it for my Africa. Now, we do have to rethink our what constitutes a large African package, because the UN has now adopted an equal Earth map.
0: Oh, yes. Which
1: shows a larger Africa.
0: And the UN voted on it. Was it the United Nations? Somebody voted on it. And everyone said yes, except
1: the U.S.
0: who believes it's going to be used for some sort of funding cycle or something along the lines of it's going to be used to kind of queer the usage of funds around the world or how important certain things are. It's more or less is what I remember reading today. But yes, if people see the true size of Africa, they will start sending too much money to Africa. But does there have to be a 100% unanimous vote in order for something to pass?
1: I'm not sure.
0: Oh.
1: I'm not sure. Now,
0: I want to look at this story again. What did you call it again? Natural?
1: I had the article open. Equal Earth.
0: Equal Earth.
1: Equal Earth. Are you familiar as to why the distortions of the Mercator map were adopted initially?
0: Mm-mm. I am not.
1: Because the Mercator map does distort sizes at closer to the poles. But it's a marine navigation tool, and the distortions preserve angles and shapes locally. And not only does it preserve angles and shapes for sailors, but it also renders any straight line drawn on the map as a line of constant compass bearing, which is known as a luxodrome or a rum line.
0: So I'm looking at
1: the more you know
0: a map now, and the only difference I can tell is it looks like Africa might be bigger, but it looks a lot longer in this regard.
1: Yes, it does appear longer.
0: Yeah.
1: Yes.
0: Closer to the equator. Wow. Hold on, I think I have something for this. Yeah, here we go.
4: I am so much smarter than I was when this segment started.
0: There you go. All right, now for a dumb one. It's kind of fun. But it's the snake eating its own tail as far as the globalist Europe goes. And it pertains to the Eiffel Tower. Have a listen.
21: The visitor's entrance at Paris's most recognizable monument was oddly deserted Monday morning. The Eiffel Tower had closed without warning, taking many visitors by surprise. The reason behind the closure was a protest by Eiffel Tower staff against a controversial incident connected to this huge parade on Saturday. Thousands of participants and a series of floats were part of this Hindu religious event. For the occasion, one delegation was granted a private tour of the Eiffel Tower, and they arrived with one demand. The female staff at the monument had to be replaced by men. According to the labor unions, the Eiffel Tower's management obliged and even told the female staff who were on site to stand aside, well away from the delegation.
22: They were asked to move out of the way because this delegation simply cannot be in contact with women. Today, the closure of the Eiffel Tower is a result of the emotion of the staff and the shock, the humiliation of women.
21: The company that operates the Eiffel Tower has acknowledged the incident and now admits the conditions should never have been accepted in the first place, saying, "No consideration of protocol, culture, or of religion should ever justify the departure from the principle of equality between men and women." The mayor of Paris has also responded to the row, backing the staff of the Eiffel Tower and calling what happened unacceptable.
0: Apparently, some Hindus can't be around women.
1: Then don't go to the Eiffel Tower.
0: That's what I thought, too. But, you know, I don't know if it was for their safety, for the women's safety, that is, or not.
1: Yes, we're foresight. Doing this for you.
0: That's right. Trust me, you don't want to be around these guys. But that's what I got. That was the show. Glad to have you back this week, John.
1: Well, it's good to be back.
0: Yep. The offensive takes two. And, you know, when one says something stupid or there's like an obvious point that somebody else is not considering, you know, it's always good to have two perspectives on something.
1: I agree. Did you say something stupid last episode?
0: I don't think I said anything stupid. Well, I did say it's hard for me to talk straight for an hour, which obviously implies I start talking gay, which is how the show opens. So
1: yes, I got that far.
0: That's kind of stupid. You are not alone on the offensive. That's true. Find your tribe. Meet other people in person. Collective, we are a force to be reckoned with. Individually, we are just a man.
1: Well, two.
0: Individually?
1: Oh, well. I guess.
0: The Daily Dose of Internet closing theme again. You know what? I have seen Daily Dose of Internet videos, and they do have this song in them sometimes. It's always weird hearing your same copyright-free song on a different video. It's like, hey, this is wrong.

0: America's South Coast, where I knocked the rust off tonight and we'll be back next week. I'm John G. Dew.
1: That's right. Polished and honed, we're both fathers and husbands and gun owners. Which one scares you most? You might just be a liberal. Anyway, see you next Tuesday. MMO out.
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1: I caught up with Patrick Osborne today from his station in Bangor, Maine.
2: Let's see if we can do this with a straight face, Patrick.
3: Hey,
2: I need you to lock in.
4: It'll be a little difficult, I think.
1: His giggling fit is launching this small-town meteorologist to national fame overnight.
5: Is that his real laugh?
6: That's his real laugh.
5: I want to know what the prank was.
6: So the prank was something to do with Charlie Brown and the womp, womp, womp. Yeah.
1: Turns out the meteorologist was playing the Charlie Brown womp, womp sound effect to amuse his coworkers. And he couldn't shut it off.
4: I heard the Charlie Brown, you know, that phone call sound on the speakers. And so I started giggling a little bit.
2: You truly could not stop laughing.
5: I'm so sorry.
2: When you watch the video back, do you still start laughing?
3: Part of me is, you know, cringing a little bit. I didn't know my voice could go that high. I'm just happy that I was able to make people laugh, smile.
5: I'm so sorry.

0: we're going to give you a big surprise.
1: And here it is.
2: Welcome to Who Are These Broadcasters? I'm Christian Blatt. That's Eric Zane. Easy. We have the only show anywhere even close to the Dabbleverse that supports the free chat. Would you agree?
3: Wait a minute. We support the free chat?
2: Yeah, check this out.
4: Hey, by the way, Lavern's mad at you. WATB is one of the last bastions of We Read the Free Chat. How dare you, sir? I hope your next treated poll is mostly corn.
5: I see what you did there, sir. I actually like the corn. And nuts. I don't mind that either.
4: Fiber.
5: All right. Maybe I'll give them permission to read the free chat again. Although, I will say they've been making more money than they used to.
2: Listen, Daddy's being very complicated here, but it's true. We did make a little bit more money last week. Well, he says it's okay. Yeah. So for this week, I guess we can do it. But it has to be really good, Easy.
3: I think it's important to find a happy medium. You can't go, okay, now the audience knows what they need to do.
2: Yeah.
3: Make a little bit of money, give a little bit of chat, and all will be happy, I think.
2: Okay. Vinny Carlino, who is not actually our special guest, Vinny Paulino, who will be with us a little bit later. Don Jameson will be with us in a few minutes as well. It says Opie reads the free chats. It's a really good point. Opie does read the free chat.
3: He's a multimillionaire. He's totally rich.
2: Well, listen, we're still taking your super chats, so let everybody know how that works on this show, because we've really got to dive into it. I have an even more jam-packed show than usual.
3: Yep. Okay, so write up a slur. You're going to have to get creative on how you want Christian to say it. Highest dollar amount with that slur going with it is how Christian will sign off. For example, hi, I'm Christian Blatt, and I think that blah, blah, blah, blah, blah, blah, Asian people, blah, blah, blah. Whatever it may be. And then that's how we do it. Or just if you want anything at all, put on the board, and then for sure it'll go up there. Put a dollar amount to it.
2: Just like Dr. Mega G right now. Thanks for the $1.99 Blatt World. Exactly. So listen, do that. That's great. Please, we'll have a fun show. We've got some guests coming up, as I mentioned. We do need to talk about someone that we haven't spoken about in a little while, and we do have production for this segment.

0: You know, that is a thing of beauty. And that image of him on it, he looks like he's stricken to a wheelchair.
1: Yeah.
0: It looks like a quadriplegic.
1: So we have a long history with Grandpa on this show with KB. And I'm not going to lie, I was really excited to come across this clip from yesterday.
2: It's Carl makes way me back sick when. To my stomach. But he's like, he goes, Kevin had on MLC, Joe Matarese. He's drawing the big names. He actually had on his show this guy, Eric Zane. So I look up Eric Zane on YouTube. This guy, I guess, used to be a disc jockey or something. He got fired probably for being. Anyway, he did his live shows 2/22/24, which was what, today?
1: Yeah, it was a couple years ago, but sure.
2: 58 minutes long. He has 10 views.
1: I don't know if I need to humiliate you with more of that, but KB really dove in. But this is before he was using filters. I mean, he looks bad now, but he looked worse 2 years ago because he tries to get himself all gussied up now. Would you say that he looks so much worse back then?
0: I don't know. I think it's the same level of fucked up. It's just, well, he's, you know.
1: I posted this on social media over the weekend. This is the perfect 19 seconds. This is what MLC is like. And it's not going to feel like much to our audio-only audience, but you do hear him breathing into his headset mic. And this isn't paused. This isn't slowed down. And he's licking his lips. He's looking around.
0: This is on the show.
1: This is live on the show. Yeah. 19 seconds. Yeah. So the reason why we're starting off talking about KB is, you know, a little bit to go back in the Wayback Machine, because I do love when he makes fun of Easy. But Adam Bush, friend of the network, and I'm sorry, Kevin Brennan insists that we all call him failed actor Adam Bush. I like to just call him Adam Bush. WATP's Adam Bush is, I think, the way to look at it. And he was supposed to be on Chad's show with Kevin, but then Kevin said, no, I need to see a 1099 or a pay stub sometime in 2025 that proves he's a working actor. So he found a way to get out of it, basically.
0: Okay, gotcha.
1: So Adam was rightly so hounding KB to, like, just send him the link. And there were maybe people in the chat asking the same thing. This is, I think, Saturday.
2: Send someone a link and yell at them. Jump to the part where they talk about you. No. I like to do it like the way Carl does it or Haley does it. Heroin Haley.
1: Can you see the name there?
2: Mm-hmm. That's, I'm going to make everybody me. Wait the 8 hours.
1: Guy. Yeah.
2: I'm going
0: to
2: milk it.
0: Jump to the
2: it.
0: Part where they talk about you, stupid.
1: You notice he didn't read the stupid. Yeah. So then there's, then this guy comes in, Super Chow. You'll see him in a second. I think it's Super Chow.
2: Blatt is a L.A. heavy hitter, the real deal.
1: That's a fact, Jack.
2: Blatt?
1: Who's Blatt? This guy? Yeah. This guy? Oh,
2: I
1: figured it out.
2: They talk about it. No. I'm going to wait. Haley taught me a very valuable lesson about podcasting. Take your time.
0: Who's Haley?
1: Pretty antisocial. I know. There's a lot of pop-up video required for this to explain who everybody is. So they were watching this little piggy because Adam went on and said that, I was supposed to be on Chad's show. Chad canceled the show because, Papa KB didn't want him to do it. It was a whole thing. And so Kevin didn't watch the part where they talked about him. Just watched the part on this little piggy where they talked about Steel Toe. So
0: What's interesting about all of this?
1: Yes, sir.
0: With the exception of Vinny Paulino doing his own standalone show, none of these people would be doing what they're doing today, whether successful or not, had it not been for WATP in the
1: Agreed.
0: First place.
1: You and I wouldn't be here right now.
0: Yeah. No, it is. It is. It's like the fucking Mike Holmgren coaching tree or Bill Belichick. Maybe that's not a great example, but you know what the fuck I'm talking about.
1: Yeah.
0: These things all come from WATP. Yes. As much of a asshole as he is.
1: Kevin Brennan, fuck? Or are you talking about Carl?
0: Of Carl, of course.
1: Listen, he's an acquired taste. I'm in the camp that likes Carl, but I get
0: No, I love Carl, and I say that. I say it with love, and he knows that. But, I mean, in particular, the shows like MLC and Zumok and this, and what's the other fucker? John. Those guys, no one would even pay attention to them if they were just, if they didn't have lean in, finally fucking lean into this shit. They would have nothing.
1: Right. And Dr. Mega G, who was there earlier. Brennan was big before Adam Bush started streaming, though he was just super fan. Yeah. No, listen. The idea of the Uncle Rico show being about Stuttering John is not lost on us. Kevin Brennan does a bit of an Uncle Rico show, talking about how funny he used to be. I mean, he doesn't really say that. But so you see this chat on the screen. This is from our friend Adam Bush. Send me the link or keep making excuses and talking to yourself. Adam summed that up perfectly. KB was making excuses for why he didn't want to talk to Adam. And I did my part to try and encourage him.
2: Prove me wrong.
1: I did. Yeah. Oh, no. This is
2: Christian Bland is what Adam Bush wishes he was.
1: Now, that's a fact, Jack.
2: Not a failed actor?
1: He really likes to lead into it. The not a failed actor. Oh, hey, that's our friend Chad's missing upper lip, who's excited that we're reading free chats today.
0: Yeah, he says, I wish Zane would lean into an oncoming train.
1: Yeah. And then he
2: did. Oh no! Send Adam a link, you coward. And then he can do what did.
1: No, he wants the link for himself. Yeah, you just mentioned her.
2: Heroin Haley.
1: You had a hat for her.
2: She gave it to everybody. Who gave her the link?
0: Just do something. All right.
2: Chad gave her the link, and then he's gonna tweet it out. I know all the games. Mm-hmm. I'm already doing fine. I don't need Adam Bush. But Adam Bush, come on over. Let me know what the topics are. Let me know what we're debating.
1: Yeah. All right. Perfect. So he's acting like he wants to talk to Adam Bush, but I think we all really know that, it's not something he's interested in. And, this all started, and Zane, you wouldn't know this. This all started because Adam said that he did a table read for a pilot that Kevin was working on in L.A., and Adam complimented something very nice that Kevin said to him. And that's what sent him off into a rage.
0: Because he acknowledged that Kevin said something nice?
1: Yeah, right. Exactly. Yeah. So there's more. It's a little bit more nuanced than that. Chad's missing upper lip might not be wrong. Is this Blatt just trying to show off that people know him? But listen, not everybody's kind. So why are we talking about this guy? We're going to get to it. Don't worry. Oh, wow. I dragged something. Oh my gosh. Okay, so this is what I want.
2: Black gets 40 live on his 3-year-old WATB show.
1: There we go. So this is our friend Real Kumia. Real Kumia, I thought we were boys. And I know you're not the Real Kumia.
0: I don't even know what that means. Gets 40 live?
1: We have 40 live views during our show. We have a couple more than that right now.
2: Okay, Black gets 40 live on his 3-year-old WATB show. Is that like WATP?
1: Good question.
2: Oh, Blatt. Oh, he's that loser.
0: Who are these Blatts?
2: Oh, Blatt. It's Christian Blatt.
1: Yeah.
2: Oh, Jesus. Jump to the part where they talk. Oh, Christian Blatt. Oh, that
0: he's
2: guy. Is that the guy?
0: Got it.
2: The guy does that other show? With that other guy who used to be on radio?
1: Hey, that's you! The other guy who used to be on radio.
0: He's getting it.
1: Yeah, he's got an informant who's sending him information. He doesn't remember my first nor last name, but he's getting messages who's explaining what's going on in the chat.
0: Yeah, that whole act of pleading ignorance is just stupid.
1: Right, yeah, exactly. So so that person is doing their part to try to tamp down the onset of full dementia, just have it be half. But we'll wrap this up, and then we have a real comedian coming on in a moment. So he's staring at it and thinking about it
0: now. I can see him in the green room laughing at that crap.
1: Yeah.
2: Black gets 40 live and his 3-year-old WAT. Who are these broadcasters? Oh, yeah, that guy's great.
0: You got it now.
1: Did you hear what he said? See? He said that guy's great. That's me. He's not talking about you. I'm great.
0: By the way, he's got that little patch. If you go back to that really quick.
1: Sure, absolutely.
0: That I just noticed that the extra little divot that's emerging in between hair there, it's like a little isthmus of skin. It's impressive. Yeah. He's changing his hair.
1: We'll move on from this to get to some important stuff in a moment. But Mark Atkinson, his dementia-ridden brain doesn't remember anything. He basically lives in slow motion. Listen, you know, if we're going to put free chats on the screen, Dr. Mega G, he's right about that. Blatt is great. You know what? I am great. That's why we do this show.
0: Yeah, because I'm great. Right. And you're an arrogant prick, too.
1: Yeah, 100%. And Calverton's points out misery loves dementia, but let's go ahead and get Chad's missing upper lip. I'm not going to read that.
0: I don't even know what that means.
1: You do know what that means. I told you last week what that means.
0: He fought his Ooga Booga wife and she ripped out a chunk of his hair. I don't even know what that Ooga Booga means.
1: Well, we can thank Carl for coining that. Anyway. Just wanted to take a moment to point out, as someone in the chat said, like, Blatt's just excited that people know who I am. Yeah, I mean, Brandon didn't know who I was.
0: I would too. Yeah. I'm tickled by it. I'm not going to lie. When Kevin makes fun of me of the 10 people that watch my show, I'm like, fuck yes! There's nothing wrong with that.
1: I know, and I thought they were going to send you the link that one time, but didn't ever actually materialize. But listen... what has materialized is our first guest for the day, and it is a busy time for our guest, and I'd like to welcome him back to the show. Now, you might not know this about him, but he's in trouble all the time. You read about him all in the papers. He walks around and bumps into walls, a blind delegation. He ain't afraid of higher power. He's bulletproof, and he's never heard of Eisenhower, missile power, justice, or truth. That's right. He's the Department of Youth, Don Jameson. Hello, sir. How are you?
3: Welcome to my nightmare.
1: Well, we appreciate you spending some time with us. And listen, not everybody wanted to be part of that first segment that we did there on the show. So I just needed to, you know, kick the tires and we can move on and talk about important things like somebody's got a special and an album. I mean, this is crazy talk, Don.
3: Oh, listen, I can't think of a better place to talk about this than on Kevin Brennan's favorite podcast.
1: He did say I'm great. You heard that, right?
3: I did. I also heard Eric say the word isthmus.
1: Yeah.
3: And I couldn't be prouder to be on this show after hearing that.
1: Yeah.
3: That's an SAT word that you just never forget.
0: Thank you, Don. That's true. I appreciate you.
1: And, by the way, Hellraiser 69. Oh, hey, Don. Sorry, I had to. Anybody else who does that, you have to put money to it. I'm not going to read those unless you give a super chat.
3: I need a percentage of that because, you know, Discount Don's out doing Cameo now. And I mean, you're obviously making enough. You took your kids to Disneyland yesterday. So I think I deserve a little cut.
1: Yeah, no, absolutely. And by the way, Stoneman points out, I'm glad that he noticed, tribute to Typo Negative. So the font, the green, the logo, all of that. So September 18th, which is a week from Friday, that's the special. And I love where you recorded this special. So please let our audience know a little bit about Duff's.
3: Yeah, if you're into hard rock, heavy metal, and you've never been to Duff's in Brooklyn, it's you know, I would revolve a family vacation around. Never mind Disneyland. You know, anyone could go there. You're gonna spend $10,000 easy. You go to Duff's, you get a $3 PBR, and it is a museum to hard rock and metal. The walls, the ceilings, all full of stage gear and set lists and platinum records and instruments and everything signed by artists. And it's just it's, you know, the jukebox is just, you know, like, you know, the least heavy thing on the jukebox is Slayer.
1: Oh yeah.
0: You've kicked it around for years at this place over the years, right, Don?
3: Oh yeah. I've other than the night that I did my special, I've never left Duff's when it was dark out. I've only ever emerged from Duff's.
0: So it's 6 a.m. Your head's banging. Birds are chirping. There you are walking down the street.
1: So where are people going to find the special? Is it on your YouTube channel, Don?
3: Well, the album is, of course, on all the streaming platforms. Okay. So you can pre-save it now if you'd like to. I'll have more info about the special will be on my Patreon to start with. Then it'll go to Amazon Prime after that. But I don't have that set up yet because, I'm old.
1: It's not till a week from Friday. So why would it be set up? Yeah.
0: Okay.
1: I'm with you, Don. Yeah.
0: Our pal Chad, he raised $9,000 for a special. Do you think that's enough to launch a special?
3: Yes. It's more than enough.
0: Okay. Unless you just spend the money, of course.
3: Well, I don't know. He might have pyro and, stuff like that,
0: All right. Okay. All right.
1: Yeah, I think he probably rides big inflatables around the stage like David Lee Roth on the jump tour. Yeah.
3: Yes, he has a big giant microphone that he comes hippity hopping out on.
1: Speaking of our friend Chad Zumok, Dr. Mega G says Zumok vouches for Don. He's the real deal. Yeah, I believe that Chad always speaks highly of you and Florentine. Other people he doesn't always have the nicest things to say about, but I think he likes both of you guys.
0: I think he's a metal guy. I think he wants to be in the fold.
3: I hear a lot of people say that Chad says all these negative things. I hear there's all these podcasts where people all make fun of each other and say awful things, but
1: you might be on one of them right now. Yeah.
3: I feel very safe here.
1: Yeah.
3: Chad, you could spend, how much did Joe Matarese spend? $100,000 on one of his specials. Oh. So, $9,000. Listen, $9,000, you could do a comedy special on an isthmus.
0: Sure.
1: Well, that's candy. Something for you to think about for the next one. People aren't going to get enough of you, though. My understanding is that there's more terrorizing telemarketers heading people's way. Volume 8.
3: Coming out the same day. I mean, why wait? Why stagger these things, put them out the same day? Me and Jim Florentine, Terrorizing Telemarketers, Volume 8. Two middle-aged men making prank calls for a living. God bless America. And Jim's special, because I give him a plug, too. Jim's stand-up special also comes out September 18th, called Jersey Trash. So why not get all three, and then you're covered for a year and a half.
1: Yeah, right, exactly. You won't have time for this dumb show that we're on right now, because you're going to be taking in those albums and the specials and real comedians, real talent.
0: What are you more proud of, the special or the album?
3: I think the special, because like Chad, I did raise enough money to really do it right, and it looks really cool. It's the first video I've ever seen of myself where I didn't have complete douche chills the entire time. So I'm hoping somehow that translates to my audience.
0: Yeah, I've heard people that can't stand the sound of their own voice, don't think any of the jokes are funny, and it takes someone else to tell you that that's good before you even consider making it public.
3: Well, Eric, I always do, all my albums are generally, they're in oddball places, because, why do it in a regular, well-known comedy club where, it's everybody in the crowd is your fan. They've had a reasonable amount of drinks. It's set up for comedy. You have a proper show. No, do it in the back room of a heavy metal bar and see what the hell happens.
1: Right. So November 18th, that is the day.
0: September, you dick. What is wrong with you?
1: I'm trying.
0: You're 2 months off already, cock.
1: Listen, I'm already doing my Christmas shopping. It was Halloween at Disneyland yesterday. Literally everything was decorated for Halloween. I don't know what month it is. So yeah, September 18th. Thank you for keeping me honest, Don, and of course Zane as well. That's the day, and I have a clip that I'll play when you've got to go in about an hour, Don. From Terrorizing Telemarketers, yeah, because there's so much that I want to get into. Are you aware that last week was a tremendous week for your, I assume, friend, but certainly former coworker, Gino Bisconti?
3: I'm just catching up with this stuff. I saw a couple of clips online, and Yeah, I guess this truly is the summer of Gino.
1: It is the summer of Gino, and I'll just kind of boil it down to the key, like, 1 minute. We showed a little bit of this last week. I was messaged by someone who's like, did you really think this was a win for Gino? And I'm like, an elected official had circles run around him by Gino Bisconti. Yes, that is definitely a win for Gino. I've always enjoyed my time with Gino. Remember, I was on the final episode of that Jameson show at Compound Media, and somehow I was able to talk, even though you had Gino there in studio with you, Don.
3: Yeah, he, well, you know, now that I'm thinking about it, you and Gino, yeah, my final guests, and so we wonder why we didn't continue. But
1: yeah, no, I mean, there's easy another year there. So he was on a show called Jubilee, this congressman, and they're just kind of talking back and forth. This is the key moment here.
4: I don't have a ton of money in a bank account when I decide to run for office, so I had to hustle and make ends meet, which is the thing that you all are telling Gen Z.
5: So that's the American dream. You lived it.
4: That's not. So you don't.
5: No, that's not living the American dream.
4: No, it's not.
5: How it's not? How is it not?
4: That's not the American dream isn't driving Uber to barely make ends meet. The American dream is upward mobility and being able to have success.
5: You went from driving an Uber to being a politician. Is that upward?
4: Is success?
1: So Gino turned the room on this guy, Representative Maxwell Frost. And, you know, he's talked a lot about it. They got along really well. This is just the moment, you know, that we all saw. Gino got roasted Saturday and pulled down his show. All right. Well, listen, we're celebrating the summer of Gino. That's not fitting into my narrative. I don't know why we got that chat, Eric.
0: What? I didn't figure that. Keep people honest. Come on.
1: I don't want to be honest. I want to talk about how primetime Alex Stein, whom we feature on the show a number of times, couldn't wait to give Gino his flowers on Real America's Voice, is the channel he's on now.
6: Why is this, you know, so popular? Why does everybody love this so much? Can you tell us?
5: In two words, we've heard of clickbait. This is click debate. Somebody said that once, and it's exactly what it is. Okay, and I'll give you two more words to describe him. He's a good kid. And by that, I mean he's really good, and he's a kid.
1: Well, thank you, Gino, for explaining that to us.
3: How come Gino is, I'm assuming this is like the next day?
1: Yeah, this is probably a couple days later.
0: He always looks like Judd Hirsch in 1980 after doing aerobics.
3: Yeah, with a puka shell necklace.
1: Yeah, so exactly.
0: Something about this guy.
3: Can we A-B these clips? How come Gino is so much tanner in the other clip than this?
1: Well, the other clip just went viral. I assume he recorded it another time. Oh, wait, yeah. Sorry. This is just him talking about it. Let me go back to the original clip.
3: I can do it. Skin tone there. He's got a beautiful olive skin tone.
4: Oh, I don't have a ton of money in a bank account.
1: Yeah, yeah. So I would say that this is the Gino that the Gino we know would walk on the other side of the street because he saw this Gino coming. He's not as, you know, alabaster as Gino prefers. So, I would assume that this was probably from a couple months ago. You know, he probably got a tan out of it.
3: Alabaster and Isthmus in the same show.
1: The judge of Levels TM, I assume. Gina was wrong, you ignorant fascist fuck.
0: Who cares? So what?
1: He made a politician look bad. We're celebrating.
0: Doesn't matter.
1: Don, people aren't getting the memo that this is the summer of Gino. I don't understand what's going on.
3: Well, I think, listen, I'm just happy, you know, the guy didn't get offended and pull a Pat Dixon on him.
1: Well, now that's true.
0: No, that was great. I liked Gino. I liked what he did. He won the crowd over. He talked over him as best as he could. Who cares? Yeah. At the end of the day, it doesn't matter as long as people can look at it and go, all right, yeah, that was fun to watch. That was interesting. I don't care.
1: Yeah. So
0: people get too worked up over this shit. He's a retard. Who gives a fuck what he says anyway?
1: And Zane doesn't throw that word around too often, so you must feel pretty strongly about that.
0: Well, he is, but he's entertaining. I like Gino, but I like Gino too. Retarded. He totally is retarded.
1: Okay. Well,
3: he's talking about his driveway being paved.
1: Yes. Right. Exactly. Thank you. So obviously, big national spotlight for Gino. Who does he have to call over to the camera? But of course, the lovely Keanu C. Thompson.
7: You know, 2028. I can't wait to be the first lady. Honestly, I'm tickled, elated.
3: And by first,
7: and it's
3: she
7: a
3: means
7: really good
3: the first one ever. And by lady, she means she's a woman.
1: Yes, right, exactly. Thank you, Gino.
7: It really is.
5: But how great. But when she was watching the last clip when me and him were going back and forth, how funny was it? Like, I looked at the kid, Matt Frost. I'm like, I think we're killing right now, dude. I think we can take this on the road.
7: That's what I liked about it, Alex. You like to call me, like, Keanu's a liberal microphone or whatever. But
0: what the fuck?
1: Now, why would they get, why would either one of them have microphones, Eric?
0: Jesus Christ. It sounds like fucking shit.
3: Listen, you know, with these, you know, with going on the Zoom and all that stuff, you never know what's going to happen. Sometimes a pet walks into the background, a kid accidentally walks into the background, yeah. A wife accidentally walks into the shot. You know, it happens.
1: Camera ready with her plugs. Yes, you know, she's letting everybody know where they'll be able to see her this weekend. So after Keanu says goodbye to primetime Alex Stein, this is our last Gino clip, maybe ever, because the chat is really turning on us.
0: Oh, but they hate us. Why
1: we're celebrating the summer of Gino, goddammit. And if you have a problem, you got to super chat us, because I'm changing my mind on the free chat right now. Because go ahead.
0: I'm with you. I can't stand these fucks.
1: Yeah, just give us some money. But anyway, this is Gino can't resist himself after Keanu walks away.
5: Alex,
7: okay,
5: Alex,
7: Alex. Stop.
6: Yeah, we know that. We know that with the help of a lot of Viagra. Okay.
1: So nice, you know, quick one by Alex Stein. But he has to point out, I'm fucking her. And Gino, your boy didn't do so bad, didn't he? I fucked up that line, but
0: yeah, right. He didn't do toe bad.
1: Yeah, that's all right. Didn't do toe bad. I was thinking,
3: leave his toes out of this.
1: Well, it's. Steel Toe, the great Aaron Imholt is who I had on the mind. And what a terrible way to introduce the host of the Creep Off. Some would say the co-host, but I would say the host of the Creep Off, and you have some other guy on it with you. Vinny Paulino, how are you, sir?
8: Hey, gentlemen, how are you? Hey, Don, good to see you again, man.
3: I know, it's been real long time.
8: Dude, I was thinking about it today, probably at least a decade.
3: Oh yeah, absolutely. You didn't have a beard then, did you?
8: No. Yeah, no, I was still
0: no
8: married,
0: beard
8: though.
0: And lots of fat. Now it's
1: Jesus,
0: lean and mean.
1: Same. We're all very proud of
0: But he knows he used to be a fat ass. Now he's not.
1: Well, yeah,
8: thanks, Zane. Nice to be here. Congrats on the special, Dodd. I can't wait to see it.
3: Yeah, man. Thank you, dude. It's like I said, man, me and Florentine just said, let's just put everything out the same day.
1: I like it.
3: Yeah, it was just like, why would we wait? Why are we staggering it every 2 weeks but put them out on the same day?
8: Oh, that hurts my soul when you do that impression.
1: Dr. Mega G. Go ahead. Go ahead.
0: Yeah. Dr. Mega G says, hey, Don, can you give us your best untold Zumok story? I don't know if Don's willing to do that.
1: Probably not for $2. And, you know, we talked about how Chad is a supporter of both.
0: Yeah, he doesn't want to burn that bridge. Yeah. Chad's a big help to him.
1: Yeah.
3: Well, I do have a few.
0: Unless, of course, you want to.
1: No, but we're giving you the out. But we'd love a Chad story. Sure. Yeah,
3: no, I do like Chad. But I'll give you this little tidbit. if you ever drive somewhere with him, swallow as much Valium as you possibly can, because he knows this, and I have said it. He is the worst driver in the history of the modern automobile. It's scary, you know, and that's when he's sober.
1: Oh. Right. We're just going to work under the assumption. Well, thank you for that. And I forgot I had a stinger I could have played.
9: It's time to mock Zumok.
8: I don't know how controversial of a story that is. I mean, there's a tree in Cleveland that already knows this.
1: So, what I really wanted
3: and
1: to
3: uncounted
1: make,
3: ditches.
1: My lost interest. How could anyone not find Gino entertaining? Thank you.
3: Yes.
1: I don't want to put you on the spot, Vinny, but we were celebrating the summer of Gino Bisconti. It was a big week for him. He also beat Kevin Brennan. He made more money than Kevin Brennan one day last week. I am giving Gino his flowers, and the chat has kind of turned on us, Vinny.
8: Oh, over that. I mean, I watched Jubilee.
1: Yeah.
8: I've seen a lot of episodes of that show, and I think he did a great job on it. I really do. When you say that he turned the audience, it's not exactly how that show works. They were already all on his side. Ah. They were just all like happy that he was giving a congressman shit. So here's to you, Gino. Way to go, buddy.
1: Right. Well, Gino is. I'll go. Wait a minute. Wait a minute. That's a free chat. What are you doing? We already went back. You know, Vinny, you and Carl kind of decided on the bonus episode of the Creep Off last week that we could read the free chat again. But I'm mad at the free chat right now, so we're only reading super chats again, Zane.
0: Sorry. I got thrown off.
1: So listen, what I really wanted to bring the two of you together to talk about, and I want to introduce Eric Zane to. He doesn't know about one of the more recent additions to the WATP family, and we have another production piece which I stole.
10: I think we're more like Monty Python's Flying Circus. We do bits and pieces, bits and pieces, bits and pieces, bits and pieces, bits and pieces, bits and pieces. That's a good one.
1: So, Eric Zane, I mentioned the name Artie Fletcher to you. Obviously, you probably think comedy royalty. You must be familiar, right?
0: Nope, not a bit.
1: Oh, okay. Well, that's okay.
8: You don't watch Law and Order?
0: No.
8: Oh.
0: I watch nearly zero TV.
1: Well, okay. He was on an episode of The Tonight Show, or so he says. So let's start there. Oh. Look at this
11: show with Jay Leno.
1: Back when they had a good announcer, Ed Hall, on the Tonight Show.
11: And now,
12: I like the other guy better.
1: Yeah, I was more of an Ed Hall guy. There's Jay.
13: The Tonight Show on NBC.
12: It's got to be legit, though.
13: Experience at Rockefeller Plaza. I'm Jay Leno. We're all in for a real treat tonight. Sitting to my right, very distinguished guest. So, what can you tell us about yourself?
14: My name is Artie Fletcher. I thought this was Conan O'Brien.
13: Well, that is fascinating. Now, where are you from?
14: My name is Artie Fletcher. I thought this was Conan O'Brien.
13: Now, what brings you to the...
1: So, Zane, I assume you can figure out what's going on here.
0: So they just bring in rando, clunky guy who tried to derail everything? What the fuck? Or did he make that?
1: No.
8: So this door opened somewhere on the stage. Yeah.
1: Yeah. Accidentally, they let Artie in. Go ahead, Vinny. You wanted to say something.
8: Well, I was just going to say, I don't know if you caught it. And before I say this, I want to point out this is on Artie's acting reel that he puts up on all of his websites. If you go to his website, he presents this as I was on The Tonight Show. And Jay very clearly said, "Welcome to the Tonight Show experience here at Rockefeller Center."
1: Yes.
8: This is like a ride.
1: Yes, so
8: a ride.
1: I knew what this was the first time I saw it because you may have heard that I was an NBC page at Rockefeller Center, and we would, you know, steer people towards this. You would pay like $20, and then they'd give you a VHS of you sitting in that chair.
0: Oh, no.
1: And Vinny, not only did he put it on his reel, there's a commercial. There's a commercial for him opening for Jimmy J.J. Walker that they're like, and Artie Fletcher, and the clip is him on The Tonight Show, this clip right here. So he uses it as a promotional tool.
3: I maybe only saw 600-700 Tonight Shows with Jay Leno.
1: Yeah.
3: But the one thing that I noticed from those couple of times is pretty much every time when he has a guest on, he introduces them by name.
1: Yeah. That's true. Yeah. And if for some reason he forgot, they would, you know, they would go back and fix it. Yeah. But let's get a quick snippet of this too.
13: NBC experience.
14: I wanted to meet Conan O'Brien.
1: Okay, so this is the third time you said that now.
13: Well, that is mighty special. But tell me, what's been the best part of your visit so far?
14: Walking by Conan O'Brien's studios and
1: so this is even before Conan does the Tonight Show and all that. So there's bad blood.
3: But it's Zane's face.
1: This is icky. Listen, Vinny. I know that you know Carl has really run with the Artie Fletcher stuff behind your back occasionally, including an episode that I was on. But there has to be some level of joy for someone seeing Artie Fletcher for the first time, like Zane is right now.
8: Well. I cringe out. I couldn't even handle Jameson doing the voice there for a second. I have PTSD. I worked for the guy. I spent years where I had to take phone calls from him and listen to him. Like, Don, can probably attest, when you talk to Artie on the phone, it takes forever and it sucks. And I had years of just talking to him and dealing with him about like professional things, and it was so mind-numbing and awful that I legitimately have PTSD from it.
0: Were you, did you ever, like, knowing full well it could offend him, pause and say, look, you gotta like shorten this up or learn to get to the point or anything like that? Did you ever have any of those moments?
8: I would mock him to his face and he would not even, it does nothing. Wow. It does nothing.
3: There's nothing that can be done, Zane.
8: It's a level of narcissism that you cannot possibly comprehend when you're in its presence.
0: Wow. So, is he still active today? Is this old material that you guys review?
1: It's mostly old material. He was supposed to go on a tour with Stuttering John Melendez. Some would say the greatest announcer for The Tonight Show ever. But it hasn't materialized just yet. I think that's how it got on Carl's radar. Vinny, you'd been talking about Artie for years, right?
8: I have told Carl, I said, if you want to see something interesting, just go watch some Artie Fletcher stand up. Mike Morse works with Shuley all the time. Mike was like, yeah, you just nod his head, yeah. And neither one of them took the initiative. And then one magical day, Stuttering John turns on his live stream and has his buddy Artie Fletcher on. And then everybody wanted to know who was this magical mystery man of Christmas.
1: Well, I want to pick both of your brains for some of the high points of getting to know Artie Fletcher. But listen, I probably did him dirty by showing that Tonight Show clip. You mentioned Vinny. He is a stand-up. This is a stand-up that I believe. This is a stand-up clip. I think, Vinny, you might have put this up. I'm not quite sure.
15: TSA, I feel bad for them. They get shit for touching anybody. It's always old people, like snowbirds. Oh my God, I was violated. Hey, fuck you, I've been married 3 times.
1: And again, I know that there's some PTSD for you, Vinny, but it's structured like a joke, but there's no actual comedy in there, right?
8: Well, I've always said the thing with Artie is he says things with confidence that sound like jokes. The connections, I mean, it's the Grand Canyon between where the joke started and where it ends. And there's nothing that fills it in. It's really wild, the connections that he makes and expects the audience to like go with. That was a pretty good example of it. Yeah. Don, you've been in the room when he does stand up. I'm not wrong, right?
3: Vinny, I just don't think you get it on a level that Artie's delivering. I don't know what you're seeing. I mean, to me, that was as well executed a joke as you're going to see.
1: Yeah, it's like watching Chappelle in his prime or, you know, a Seinfeld special. You know what, Don, you're right. Let's give Zane a little more.
15: Sometimes I'll go through twice. You ever go through the pulver? Anybody?
7: Yeah.
15: Oh, guys, wear shorts and no underwear. I'll be in that motherfucker at the right angle.
0: It's Vinny, a challenge. I can't hear every word.
1: Yeah. By the way, he has DVDs that sound about the same as this that Carl's been showing. Vinny, how many times would you guess you've heard Artie do his TSA chunk that we just played for Zane?
8: Oh, I don't know, man. Too many.
3: This is a TSA chunk?
1: Yeah, because he's talking about how he keeps going through because nobody's going to touch him. That's why he wears shorts.
0: Okay.
1: Don, the phone's right there in front of you. How are you missing it?
3: Yeah, see, now I'm not. He's performing at a level even I don't get.
1: Yeah, that's right. It's 4D chess that he played.
3: Yeah, what do they say? Yeah, he's playing chess. I'm playing checkers.
1: Right. Yeah, exactly. I want to address something. I had pulled this clip for a few months ago, and we never got to it on WATP. Don, you're actually in this clip. Mike Calta down in Tampa has spent a lot of time talking about Artie Fletcher, and Don's in this clip, Florentine's in this clip, and I think Bobby Kelly is here too.
16: God damn it, I can't think of his name.
1: So he wants to talk about Artie.
16: No.
3: I love you keeping this still.
16: No, the guy.
1: Just look at us.
16: That I don't like that his friends.
1: He can't remember Artie's name.
16: Florentine. I just said his name this morning. Who? Artie Fletcher. Uh-huh. Thank you. Thank you very much. You realize you're synonymous with Artie Fletcher now. And
17: Don knows him really well, too.
16: Well, here's the thing. What is it about you? No one likes Chad and no one likes Artie Fletcher except for you. You're the only one who's good to these people.
1: So I did want to get to that. Colt is not wrong. Chad is a controversial figure, so is Artie Fletcher, but Florentine literally gets along with everybody, right? And Don, I guess just by association, you get along with everybody too, the way that that Florentine does.
3: Yeah, but he's got a higher tolerance, he's got fentanyl level tolerance. I'm just your average, black tar heroin kind of
2: sure.
3: tolerance for this stuff. So
1: yeah.
3: He Jim's the kind of guy. Last summer we were driving out to Long Island and we had like hours in the car. So he's like, let's call Artie. And so Jim actively will call just to kill an hour and a half on the phone with Artie. And for me, it's funny for about 10 or 15 minutes. Florentine thinks it's hilarious if it goes on for an hour. So again, maybe he's understanding him at another level that I don't get.
1: Yeah, I think so. Go ahead, Vinny. Sorry.
8: I've asked Jim that exact question. I said, what is wrong with you? And the quote that he says to me, I'll never forget. He said, I like people with problems.
3: Yeah. Which, what does that say about me?
8: Yeah.
3: Well. I'm in the same mix as Artie and Chad.
1: In this clip, Colt is going to bring up something that is part of the legend of Artie Fletcher that I want Zane to know about. And Patrick Melton confirmed this, and I mentioned that on WATP a few months ago.
16: Chad, am I right?
17: I feel bad for it. Well, Chad.
1: This is kind of what you were saying.
16: I like Chad. I'm just saying people have problems with Chad, but.
1: This clip is from 2024. Somebody check with Mike Calta and ask if he still likes
16: No matter who likes or doesn't like somebody, they always like you're always nice to them.
18: He's a nice guy.
17: Yeah. I don't know why. I mean, like, Artie gave me my start when I first started. He had all these crummy rooms, Pennsylvania and stuff, and took me on the road, even though I wasn't even a comic.
1: So let's start there. Did he just run a bunch of rooms because he was New York City's bad boy, Don? And did you and Florentine look, that's his website. I think it's the name of his book too. Is there maybe some degree that people feel like, Artie did give me a chance when nobody else would?
3: I mean, you don't really have had to ever lived in New York City to call yourself New York City's bad boy, do you?
1: No, I don't think so.
2: Apparently not.
1: Yeah.
3: I mean, you don't have to have ever lived there for 1 second, right, to call yourself that?
1: I don't know. I'm pretty sure he was on Law & Order for 8 years, so he must have at least commuted from Tampa.
3: So I think it goes back to what Vinny said, too, was like when we all started out, you're hustling for gigs, man. And Artie was a guy who did have all these rooms. And so what would happen is, so like right now it's 1:45 in the afternoon, and you would see your phone would ring and it would be Artie. And you'd be like, okay, I got 2:45. Do I have anything at 3? Like you had to think an hour in advance because you had to take the call because he was going to talk about the gig.
1: Yeah,
3: you could see it on the caller ID. It's Artie. And you're like, he didn't give me the information for the gig, but this is going to take an hour.
1: Yeah.
3: And that's what would happen. And so, over the years, you still feel like, he did give me a start.
1: Well, and Vinny, you actively worked for him. So you really had to take that call.
3: The Coke Factory. That's what he used to call the Joke Factory back then.
8: Yeah. So when I used to deal with him, I dealt with him. I was an intermediary between him and people who were professional. So I had to like deal with the professional people and then deal with Artie.
1: Right.
8: And there were times when
3: you're like a translator.
8: Kind of. I would have to listen extra carefully to figure out what the fuck he was even talking about to make sure that we got things done that needed to get done. But my favorite thing that ever happened to me when I worked for Artie was Don would probably not attest to this because he likes to lie. Artie writes like a third grader. Like, Artie doesn't know. Like, Artie claims to go have gone to Cornell, graduated from Cornell.
0: It's not legible, or it's like he grammatically wrong.
8: Stuttering John's tweet level of like grammar in business letters.
0: Okay. All right.
8: So there was a time when, you know, he was booking these acts that were, he was paying them $200 and they were coming up from Florida. Like, I mean, it was not great, the acts that he was sending up to this club. God bless all of them. They took the jobs that they could get, and it was not a great job, and it was not selling tickets. So the place was not doing super well. The guy who owned all the hotels was trying to call Artie into account for this. And he's like, we're putting resources into this. What's going on? Why isn't this? And then Artie wrote him this long email. Oh, no. And if I had it, I would show it to you, but I don't anymore. But it was like, I'm so sorry. This is all a mess. He's blaming everybody else in the world but himself. He's blaming the bar manager. And it was written. It should, if you saw it handwritten, it would have been in crayon. It was like so poorly written. And it was supposed to go to the boss, the owner of the thing. And it was something I should never have seen. This should never have been in my purview to see.
1: It sounds like no human ever should have seen it. Like, you know, you shouldn't have seen it. The boss shouldn't have seen it. Somebody needed to pull Artie aside.
3: Somebody had to see it, though.
1: Right.
8: If ChatGPT existed, right, and he uploaded this thing to get proofread, there would be no more ocean. There would be no more oceans, okay? It was so bad. And he sent it to me instead of the boss.
1: Now, was the boss's name was probably Vinny, right? So it was an easy mistake. Oh, no, was it? Oh, okay.
8: No.
0: Aaron.
8: I'm trying to remember the guy's name, but whatever. He sent it to me. So I'm looking at this. I just get email from Artie. My job is in jeopardy. The whole place is falling apart. And he's just blaming me. He's blaming everybody else in the world. And I call him and I go, hey, Artie, did you mean to send an email up to Doug? And he goes, yeah. And I said, well, you sent it to me, bud. And he goes, without a second, send it back. He starts panicking. Send it back. Send it back. You didn't read it, did you? Send it back. Oh.
0: Well, if you had, you are now. Holy shit.
8: Oh, no, I read it. I absolutely read it.
3: Did you Xerox a copy of it?
8: Yeah. Yeah, nailed it to him.
0: Return to sender.
3: Yeah.
1: Let's send it back.
8: It's so fucking crazy.
1: Pop back into the call to show from 2024 for another moment.
16: He's attracted to you.
17: No, no, you keep saying he's gay. Doug, do you think Artie Fletcher is gay?
3: No.
16: Listen to me. I have no knowledge of it whatsoever. The story was that he got caught going on down on a cook in the improv in Tampa that was backed up by several people who worked there.
1: Including Patrick Melton, who confirmed and said it was okay for me to mention that he confirmed this story, who lived and worked in Tampa at the time.
8: I didn't know Patrick was a dishwasher.
1: Well, supertip.gg/dishwasher, I do believe, is how you can get in touch with the NLO Army. So, listen, I don't need to play any more of that clip. I just wanted to set this up because there is this rumor about Artie. But, Don, you could tell us. I mean, Artie must have been like a real poon hound, and he was just kicking broads outside of, out of his hotel room. So, probably you just can't imagine why anybody would say this about him, right?
3: No, I honestly can, and this is Vinny thinks I'm lying, but you remember Artie back in the day.
8: I would never guess this in the world. I would never have thought this in the world. This is the first I've ever heard of it, apart from WATP. I'd never heard it.
1: Right.
3: Yeah, this is honestly, because it's the same as the stand-up. He has so much conviction up there. It doesn't matter what's coming out of his mouth. It's just the fact that he's doing it. And every girl that will walk by, oh, what I would do to you. Oh. And that's how he was. He worked every girl in the room, whether she was a 10 or a 2, it didn't matter. So, you know, I don't know how Melton has, how he could actually confirm it unless he was like.
1: He just walked into the kitchen and saw it.
3: Oh, that Melton was the guy that walked in.
1: Yeah, Melton said he saw it, yeah.
3: So to me, that is honestly a complete surprise. You know, Artie was a guy, you know, again, Vinny, you know this, like,

0: So listen, I found a clip of the great Artie Fletcher interviewing family members of the co-host of his radio show. And Don, this is exactly what you're talking about. I'm not going to say whether or not it's a 10 or a 2. This is the sister of his co-host.
1: Come over, honey. Come here. Oh, yeah, this is going to work out well. Oh, yeah. Look, Eric. What kind of brother is he?
2: He's a good brother.
0: So,
3: man, he just got chiz on her cheek.
4: Yeah. Is she getting ready to enter the ring for, like, Foxy Boxing? What the fuck?
0: I'm not quite sure, but you want to hear about this guy, Eric, who is not you, is his co-host?
2: There's been times where I wanted to wring his neck.
1: Did I ever see you nude?
2: No.
1: Really? That's not what he told us, but okay. That's okay.
0: So, Easy, it's a lot for you to take in all at once. What are you thinking as you learn about the great
4: It's like a
0: Artie
4: fucking
0: Fletcher?
4: Fire hose. Are you kidding me? I want to go take a bath.
5: What's that smell? It's my new perfume, dishwasher jizz.
0: When was the last time that you saw Artie? But I mean, you're talking about Florentine calling him, but like if you're doing a show, you guys are doing a show in Florida, does he ask to be put on the guest list? Does he want to do 5 minutes, or do you not really hear from him as much anymore, Don?
5: Yeah, you know, Jim will go have lunch with him. Okay. You know, he's Vinny knows this. He's not coming to the comedy club unless he's the main attraction. So,
0: correct.
5: Yeah, Jim will go have lunch with him, Canada, hang back and work out or whatever, you know. So, that you know, Jim keeps that, you know, to himself. So I probably haven't seen Artie in 20 years.
0: And Vinny, so you're dealing with him was just for that comedy club that was inside a hotel or something, a shady hotel, yeah. The way Carl talks about it.
6: Well, it was independently owned. It used to be part of a chain, and then okay. It got bought out by a guy who wanted to start his own chain of previously owned chain hotels.
4: Ah, uh-huh.
0: That's a great business model.
6: Well, it didn't work out for him. He had a lot of money, that guy. But he bought, I believe, at the height of it, he had 14 of them. And then he had already had about 6 or 7 clubs going at once. And they were up and down. They were mostly in Florida, North Carolina, and then for some reason, Rochester, New York.
5: Yeah, but didn't you work with him at the Joke Factory?
6: Yeah, in the Rochester one.
5: Okay, yeah.
6: Yeah, I basically, you know, I worked as like a proxy assistant because he was in Florida and he didn't have anybody here to deal with the stuff he had to deal with. So I would just handle whatever.
5: Because there was a Joke Factory in New Jersey, if you remember that.
6: Well, that was that one was closed by the time the Rochester one opened.
5: Right. That was the one that he called the Coke Factory because that's pretty much where all the money went. So that one didn't stay open very long.
0: He does talk about Coke a lot. Like that?
5: What's that?
6: I said a comedy club closed because of cocaine? What? Yeah,
5: imagine that.
0: He does talk a lot about cocaine in his various stand-up DVDs that Carl's been playing over on WATP. Zane, I might have to send you some links for some independent study. Before we close the book on Artie today, is there anything else that Zane should know that either of you want to make sure that to make sure that he continues down this dark path of learning about Artie Fletcher?
5: We did this independent film. Every comic in New Jersey was in it. It was called White Chicks Incorporated. Were you in it then?
6: No, I never lived in New Jersey, but got to find a copy of it. I've never seen it. I've just seen the trailer for it, and I can't even find that anymore.
0: Do you have it, Don?
5: I might. I'll have to look through my boxes, but and I'll get it to you. But yeah, no, it was an actual film. This guy who sold radon in New Jersey financed it and directed it. So obviously it was a banger. And they had a rap party after the thing was over, and of course Artie was there, and he's pounding Budweiser's and who knows what else he's doing. And so every time Artie would go to the bar, he put his beer down, and this is back when you could smoke in the bars. We'd take a cigarette butt and put it in Artie's Budweiser while he wasn't looking. And then, you know, he's not paying attention because he's talking to somebody and be like, yeah, so I was on the Tonight Show. Ah! We got him no less than 20 times that night.
4: Oh, no.

0: I'm surprised he noticed.
1: Yeah. Well, you couldn't help it. But it was to the point where I would stand behind him and Jim would just stand on this side and go, "Hey, Artie." And then I would just drop this. I was just dropping cigarette butts in while he was looking. And he just still didn't notice. And he would still take a swig. So that was a great night.
2: All right. Ian Burt said that's because he sold radon to who?
0: Watching dead people now.
3: I think you meant radon detection systems, right?
1: Probably.
3: I don't know. I don't think he sold radon.
2: Listen, he could have worked both sides of it. He could have sold the radon and then the detection.
3: Hey, man, system. You look like you need some radon.
0: John, can I ask a question
2: please.
0: About the movie? I've never seen it, but I did see the trailer. Do you remember the trailer for it at all in your head?
1: No.
0: Okay. Because they show Artie in the trailer, and they call him Party Artie, I think.
1: Yeah.
0: And that was like his old moniker that he used before the New York City Bad Boy was Party Artie. And it was like they were showing all the different comedians and giving them like a little nickname. And it was Party Artie the Ladies Man, I believe, is what it said. And it's him in like a suit with all these women around. He's like, I have to see this movie. So if you
3: what
0: have
3: is it called
0: it,
3: again?
1: White Chicks Incorporated.
2: White Chicks Incorporated.
1: It's not don't mistake it for the Wayans Brothers White Chicks movie.
2: Yeah. Which I'm sure is nowhere near as good as this one, Don.
1: They had to sell twice as much radon to make that one.
2: So, Don, I want to be respectful of your time. How much more time do you think you have today?
1: Well, we got to do the Simmons stuff, right?
2: I want to get to the Gene Simmons stuff. And, Vinny, you should hang out at least for a little bit of it, unless you've got to, you know, get back to work because you have a job. But
0: if you guys want me, I'm glad to be here.
2: Yeah, man. So, who's familiar with Matan Evan? So Vinny, you know who he is. Zane has seen so many clips of him, he has no idea who he is. And I think it's better to not know who he is.
3: Matan?
2: Yeah. Oh, yeah.
3: Matan Evans.
2: Matan Evan. No, Evan. Matan Evan.
3: Okay.
2: Yeah. So that is a guy who has a fairly successful podcast. I think we really leaned in when he had Matt Gaetz on. But here, let me get this, and then we'll take a look at it.

0: So you'll kind of see the shtick right away when Gene walks in. And this is a 45-minute episode, and I have 24 clips. Don't worry, not playing them all. It was really difficult to figure out what it is. And I got like the 10 best, but we have to start at the beginning. And I think when you see Matan, you might remember him, Zane.
1: Come back to the podcast for today's guest.
2: We have
1: Gene Simmons. Welcome in.
0: Yeah, so he does this accent, and you know, there's a lot of questions throughout the course of the interview as to where he's actually from. He says he's German, he's from L.A., and the accent is something that he got from buildings in L.A.
2: Set is beautiful. It's just a couple of white sheets, folding chairs, folding table, clip-on microphones.
3: I like the yard sale setup.
0: Yeah. He's got folding chairs, folding tables. Here's the thing though. He's got a better microphone than I do, so I'm not really going to say anything.
2: At least he's got a Shure microphone.
0: Yeah. Okay. So here comes Gene walking in.
3: But this looks like what they would set up to teach somebody how to podcast.
0: Yeah. Right. Exactly.
3: This is what.
4: Looks like the room the CIA uses to waterboard people.
0: Or this is where they record those videos where you have to send like $1 billion in cryptocurrency or where you'll never, you know.
3: Yes.
0: This is where Savannah Guthrie's mother ended up.
2: Maybe an Iraqi beheading.
0: Yeah. Okay, so Gene's sizing it up. He's looking around.
1: For today's co-host, we have my manager, Viral Flooring.
0: Okay.
1: Welcome in, Viral Flooring.
0: Viral Flooring, he says, is his manager.
5: Oh, that's right. You don't talk.
0: Yeah. So Gene knows enough about the show.
1: You want him to go in first?
5: I don't want to do anything. I just want to rest my
6: haunch. I like Gene wore Shannon's shirt.
0: So, Don, like me, you've seen a lot of episodes, a lot of interviews with Gene Simmons. Does he look more or less comfortable than he usually is when he's doing an interview?
3: Yeah, he looks like, all right, how did this get on my schedule, and who's getting fired immediately after?
0: Yeah, I know. If I had to guess, his son Nick was like, this is a really good idea. You should go on this show. Yeah. So Matan wants to start the interview.
1: So can you please pull the mic close to your mouth and then introduce yourself for anybody who might not know you and all that one?
5: Okay, my name is Gene. I don't talk like this usually, but I think if I talk like this, he can understand me more.
1: Are you mimicking my voice? Is that some sort of racist thing?
5: Are you making fun of my voice?
1: But you don't sound anything like this.
5: But I speak 4.5 languages. I can do anything else.
1: I speak one language. Superior language.
5: The language of love. Yes.
1: The language of English, of the white people.
0: Okay. God. So,
2: how did this catch on? What the fuck? What the fuck?
0: Well,
2: I've been grinding for 8 fucking years.
0: That's it? I'm pretty sure you've been grinding a lot longer than that. Well, listen, there's more to the show. There's more to the shtick.
5: The fuck is this guy?
1: Sit over there.
0: So another guy comes in. He's got
1: pull your table in a little bit this
0: blue
1: way.
0: Helmet on.
1: Like that.
5: You know, the social media stuff I've seen before of you, they didn't have these clowns here. Whoa, that's an addition?
1: These clowns are those two guys?
5: Yes.
1: But that's Mike, and that's the guy behind the camera, Mike.
5: He's squatting. Looks like he's taking a shit.
0: So, you know, listen, Gene is, you know, playing along reasonably well. I wouldn't have been surprised if, you know, the story comes out, Don, that Gene showed up to do this and was like, mm-mm, and just left and never actually sat down. And he did a 45-minute interview, which is edited.
2: He has to like it. He has to love this.
0: That's my question. You know, and Don, I don't know if you got the chance to watch any more of this. We'll take a look at it.
3: He said he didn't know that, you know, the fat juggalo and the reject from the Blue Man Group were going to be part of it too. Yeah. So I think that caught him by surprise.
0: Right. Yeah. And Matan does mix it up a little bit.
4: That's a horrible thing to call that person, by the way. That is clearly a stillborn sitting there. That is not Blue Man Group reject, sir.
0: Well, and we probably shouldn't disparage the juggalos either. Woo woo. So you know, again, Matan's trying to get the conversation going.
1: Introduce yourself to anybody who might not know you and all that one.
5: That's impossible.
1: That they don't know you?
5: Of course.
1: Well, I just walked down the street with you walking into the building and nobody recognized you.
5: No, well, I'm not dressed up, darling.
1: Well, listen, if you dress up like a crazy person, anybody can recognize a crazy person. Everybody would stop on the street to say hi to him.
0: So that guy basically does that throughout the whole show. That's all he does. Is he does the devil horns and he sticks out his tongue. And, you know, Gene's playing along. I'm going to give him credit for at least this much.
5: Oh, my God.
4: Judge them, Gene. Judge them, Gene. It is your career being put in as a mirror back in your face, Gene. Judge that guy. I dare you.
2: Are we too old to find this funny? It might be. We're too old.
0: You know, you're not that much older than me. I mean, you're a grandpa, but, you know.
3: Eric, you don't get the humor in a stillborn mime.
2: the crack Gino made is
0: okay.
2: Vinny made, sorry.
4: They're all stillborn mimes.
2: Yes. Yes.
4: All stillborns are mimes.
2: The shit father says, I think this is funny.
0: The trick is that it's funny. But we haven't gotten super chats in like an hour, so stop reading those free chats.
2: Okay, all right. I you know what? It's back on again. Fuck them.
0: Thank you.
1: Have you been able to get away with blackface for so long?
5: They paid me very well for half a century.
1: Well, forget the pay. I'm saying culturally. You know, if I was to do it, it would be some big problem.
5: You're clearly not a member of the tribe. Forget the pay. No, there's only pay. Even God passes the hat.
1: You're saying the Jewish people, that this tribe that you're in that I'm not, get to do whatever they want without consequences and mock and mimic black people because they're funny and they look funny?
0: He puts the mic right at his face. So, Zane, on no level, you're not enjoying this. Even considering the fact that, you know, a lot of people, I love Gene Simmons. A lot of people think he's an asshole and they don't particularly like him. So not even on that level, is this fun for you, Zane?
2: Well, you know, I'm still kind of like, does he think it's funny? Does he not? Does he know? Does he not know? I mean, I'm not really sure that he's even caught off guard. He had to have known this was coming. No, I think this is fucking horrible. I hate every second of this. And you for playing it.
0: You mean bringing friends on the show to watch it with me?
2: Not the friends. The fact that you're playing it, you assholes.
3: Eric, which is more painful? Artie's TSA bit or this interview?
2: This interview.
3: Wow.
0: Okay.
4: Would you rather let Artie Fletcher blow you or have to watch this video on a loop?
2: I would rather let Artie blow me.
4: I knew it.
0: Chad's missing upper lip is going to have a field day with that. But, you know, he'll have to super chat if he wants to say anything.
2: But that doesn't mean you stop it. Don't.
0: No. Oh, I mean, come on. I wasn't up till 3:30 in the morning.
2: Some people might like this.
0: I don't know. Don, it's a really, you know, the thing about Gene Simmons interviews, and we watch them a lot when you're here on the show. They're usually the same, and Matan's trying to, you know, get him to not make a lot of the same jokes and comments. I like that this is different, but is Zane closer to being right than I am, Don?
3: You know what? At first, I didn't get it because I didn't know who this dude was and his whole shtick. But as I kept watching, I started to really kind of get into it and thought it was really funny. And I think also I think this is Gene's funniest appearance ever, because you're right, he made him sort of go out of his comfort zone. He even calls him out at one point and goes, oh, okay, is that all you got, is the same five jokes over and over again?
0: He does say that to him. Well, he's going to ask him a very specific question. I'm sorry, Vinny, were you about to say something?
4: Well, you know, I haven't watched the whole thing, but yeah. I guess if the question is Gene enjoying this and is he comfortable, I think what we're seeing here is a man who's very, very arrogant, who doesn't want to let this kid get one over on him. Mm-hmm. Yeah. So he's keeping every answer very short and very matter-of-factly, and he'll sit there because he doesn't want anyone to have an ounce of dominance over him.
0: Well, I'm glad you see it that way, because Matan realizes what's happening, and he has done some research, and he has some very pointed questions.
1: You charged a fan $12,000 to work for you for a day. You are reportedly worth over $400 million. What's even the point in that?
5: What's the point of that?
1: Yeah, 12,000 to work for you.
5: The point of that is more.
1: Are you trying to become a billionaire, or you're just trying to accumulate it because it's like a video game? You just want the number to be high.
5: Yes, to both.
1: I also read that the guy was like sick with cancer.
0: We'll get back to that part for a second, but he's just like, yeah, I just want more money. And I mean, that's what we know about Gene. You know,
2: wait a minute. For the first time, I'm interested. I want to hear him answer that question.
0: Yeah, well, that's why I backed it up a little bit. Yeah,
2: kid with cancer. Holy shit.
0: So he's just like, yes, of course I took his $12,000. What were you going to say?
4: Is it true, Gene, you did not let the boy go get cancer treatments? You made him scrub your car?
0: you made him build kiss coffins?
1: To be high.
5: Yes, to both.
1: I also read that the guy was like sick with cancer.
5: Oh, I wasn't aware of that.
1: Or he was sick with something and then he spent the money.
5: I did what?
1: He was sick with something and then he spent the money to meet you with his son, right?
5: There was one gentleman who came with his son. But I wasn't, is that true? That
1: I think so. Sick? It was either cancer or something. That's what I read online.
5: Maybe he had a cold.
1: No, definitely I read it was like a pretty bad one.
0: A pretty bad cold, yeah. All right, so how do you think Gene handled that answer, Zane?
2: Not terrible. Okay. I mean, I think he was honest. He just probably doesn't even fucking remember.
0: From Jay Wolfenstein. Thanks for the $5. Was going to send $100, but then I realized this is regular Don, not discount Don. Oh, hey, Don. And he did put his money where his mouth was, so thank you for giving him that, Don.
3: Yeah.
0: All right. Well, let's hear more about this guy with cancer who gave Gene $12,000.
1: Would you want him to die? Because he's probably dumb enough to give you all of his money when he does, right?
5: Why wait until you die?
0: Give me all your money now.
1: Seems like he's not willing to give you all of it right now. Only $12,000. Actually, maybe more than $12,000. That's what you put the price on.
5: $12,500.
1: Oh, $500? I missed out on that. You couldn't forget. What did you do with that money?
5: Oh, I have no idea. Because I have a lot.
1: So you just have it. You almost did it to spite the guy, is why you accepted it.
5: Yeah, even though I never met him, I was doing it to spite him. You have an interesting point.
1: It kind of makes sense, though, because he's your fan.
5: I'd rather it
1: You're make, being very rude to my yeah, manager, and he's a big fan
5: like
1: of yours.
5: It sounded like I was done, but I wasn't. You okay. said it kind of makes sense, but I think it kind of makes dollars. See what I did there?
0: Kevin Brennan's favorite joke. If it don't make dollars, it don't make sense! All right. So, you know, Gene's getting raked over the coals. He might be a little bit uncomfortable. And we talked about the sparse setting for this interview.
5: You guys even have water in this place?
1: Unfortunately not. We gave it to the last guy. That's actually a lie. We just don't have water.
5: All right.
1: Do you want some?
5: No, I was just asking. Oh, yeah, sure. Do you have diet water?
1: We actually don't have any drinks.
5: I see a refrigerator there.
1: A refrigerator?
5: Oh, it's just a container.
1: That's a vacuum.
5: It says, oh, dirt devil, I see.
0: All right, so he's playing along, but Zane, I think you've been lost again because you were on board when he was asking him about the $12,000.
2: Well, I'm watching this like it's a train wreck, which might be the goal.
0: That is definitely the goal. That's what Matan does, yes.
2: I'm several minutes into this. If I were like at home watching this on my own, I might actually keep watching this a little longer.
0: Yeah, well, you know, he's really Vinny. Trying to get some controversial things in here. And go ahead, Vinny.
4: Well, no, I was just going to say this is definitely the worst interview I've ever seen, but not the worst improv show. So,
0: A lot of things that are said get bleeped because this is on YouTube. So he tries to bring up a controversial topic.
1: And if you're born in April, you're more likely to be a rock star. And if you're born in May, you're more likely to become a pedophile.
0: Okay, so what we like to call that is a PDF file, a minor attracted person, I guess. And so Gene has to answer this question. If you're born in April, you're a rock star. And if you're born in May, we'll say a PDF file.
5: Yes.
1: Oh. And what about if you're born in August?
5: I haven't gotten that far.
1: To August? or to learning these important things about the months.
5: Actually, I used to be a sixth grade teacher, but I was born in August.
1: That sounds like you might have been born in May if you were a sixth grade teacher, according to what they're more likely to become.
5: Who said?
1: You don't understand what I'm saying? Yeah.
0: So he's trying to say if you're a sixth grade teacher, you're likely to be a PDF file.
2: Yeah. Because that makes sense. All sixth grade teachers are pedophiles.
4: Like 90%.
0: I mean, it's a pretty high percentage. My son's in sixth grade right now, you know. So, you know, I get nervous. Let's just put it that way. I don't know. Listen, he's asking the important questions. Gene's having fun, I think, maybe.
3: Yeah, he's got interesting I'm body really language. Happy I'm here. Like, he's sort of leaned back in the chair.
2: Relaxed.
3: But he has his arms crossed. So he's, in one hand, he's saying, I'm relaxed. But on the other hand, it's like, no, you're not going to get one over on me. And, you know, he doesn't even get him with the pedophile thing. Like, no. Gene just sort of lets it, with the PDF file.
0: That's,
3: thing.
0: Thank you.
3: I'm sorry. I don't want you have to beat me about beating
4: Don. In your opinion, how did they get Don or Gene into this room? How much did they have to pay him to get him into this room?
0: Oh.
4: You think he did this for free?
0: I didn't even consider that.
2: No.
0: Yeah.
2: No free rides.
3: I just want to know how much the Juggalo guy's making, because I want that gig.
2: Maybe he's related, or he a friend of a friend here. This is a favor. That's it's probably.
0: Oh, Gene?
4: I'll get some blue paint, Don. We'll go together.
0: All right. Well, you know, at a certain point, Gene is starting to think like, all right, so it's going to all be like this?
5: I'm really happy I'm here.
0: Okay. So I forgot. I stopped it too soon.
5: I'm really happy I'm here.
0: So he mimes with his fingers in his mouth.
5: How long is this?
1: Were you copying what he did? You were doing like one of those things?
5: One of those things?
1: No, yeah, you went like this.
0: He was pretending to unalive
1: himself.
0: What did
1: you just do?
5: Something like that. Well, not for free.
1: Yeah.
5: How long is this interview?
1: It's about 3 hours.
5: I don't think it's going to be 3 hours.
1: You want to go for longer?
5: That was very good. I commend you. No, don't touch. I commend you. That was very good.
0: Zane, I don't know that I've ever seen you so angry.
2: I think this is right up there with the guy from Philly. What's his name? Dougie
0: Hunter,
2: Doug?
0: Hunter Don? Brodes.
2: Hunter Brody
0: Bro. For you guys, it's a guy who he's very passionate about the Philadelphia sports teams. And
2: vile.
0: Yeah.
4: EDT.
0: So let's get to, you know, maybe the best parts before we have to say goodbye to I love this.
5: I think this guy behind the camera shouldn't wear shorts.
0: Why is that?
1: Why is that? That's Mike.
5: Because he's going to be popular in jail.
1: They're going to rape him?
5: Me? I don't plan on visiting.
1: Not you, the people in jail.
0: Okay, so obviously we're going to beep sexual assault, the R word, as it were.
2: Right.
0: Yeah.
5: You want me to the people in jail?
1: I wouldn't feel that bad for them if they're in jail. They're probably used to it anyways, and they potentially deserve it.
5: How old did you say you were?
1: Me?
5: No, the other guy.
1: I don't know how old any of these people are.
5: I mean, you, obviously, because I'm...
1: Me, I'm 19.
5: 19.
1: But I think I could hold my own. Maybe not against you. When you were my age, you seemed to be bigger in stature, but now I think I could prevent a...
5: I'm still bigger.
1: Yeah, I know, but I might be a little quicker now. At least quick enough to not get by you.
5: You know, my friend Mike Tyson likes to say, everybody's got a plan until you get punched in the face.
1: Or until you get
4: that about the woman.
2: I guess. He said it wrong.
0: Well, yeah, but Matan's got a comeback for that.
1: Or until you get in the ass, I guess.
5: same thing, but it usually starts with lesson one.
0: Yeah. So that part goes on, but it does get a little racial, Zane. I know this is what you've been waiting for.
1: Black guy, and you put him in Mexico, and he was raised by four dogs. He probably wouldn't have any accent.
5: And next thing you're going to say is he's probably going to bark.
1: Well, that's besides the thing of the dogs. That more has to do with the black part. But I don't know. You get my point.
0: So even like the racist stuff isn't resounding with you for a change, Zane. You should see the stuff that he laughs at.
2: I almost feel like a wet blanket here, but I think I can speak for a lot of people that this is such an acquired taste that, you know, just plopping it on somebody. Oh, God.
0: Okay.
2: It takes some time to get used to Matan here.
0: I don't know. You enjoyed him in the past. I think it's the oil and water of Gene. We just have a couple more. Gene sums it up right here.
5: In the pop culture entertainment world, anybody we'd know?
0: Oh, sorry. He's asking, who have you had on the show before?
5: I mean, in the pop culture entertainment world, anybody we'd know or sports?
7: No.
5: What the fuck am I doing here?
0: I really... Okay, so that's the most honest thing that Gene said the entire show. And Zane, I saw you laugh, okay? So, you know, there's a lot of antics that have been going on. So the blue guy has been there the whole time pantomiming. And, it wouldn't be Matan Evan if there wasn't a payoff.
8: Fuck this! I don't get paid enough for this shit! I look like a clown every Sunday! Fuck!
0: I mean, that was worth it, right?
7: But that guy fucking lost him.
0: I've been there for an hour.
7: I need that guy. Did you do that? Did you fucking...
5: Yeah, I did that.
7: Did you do that? You set that up with him before?
5: Sure.
7: Why did you do that?
5: To mess up your manager.
7: But that's my manager.
0: Yeah, so Gene can't keep track of all of it. All right, so what do you think of the performance by the blue guy, Zane?
2: It's about the same as all of this shit. Why do you keep asking me? Ask these other two fucks.
0: Hey, they're special guests.
3: That's
0: fucks.
3: Exactly why he's asking you.
0: Yeah, that's right.
2: God. Boy, I'm taking a hit here. AZ, what do you think? It's fucking horrible. Same thing as I said last time.
0: You know, I'm so glad Vinny and Don are here, but in a lot of ways, I don't care what they think about it because you hate it so much. Well, Zane, I've got something special for you. This is the last minute of the show, okay? Our show in a couple minutes, but this is the last minute of Matan and Gene.
2: Okay, all right.
0: All right?
5: I have a minute left.
7: Only one more?
5: Yeah.
7: It has to be a good one, then.
5: It doesn't have to be.
7: Is it true that there's pineapple juice inside a m**t's head?
0: So he's they've apparently bleeped the slang term for a little person. So he's saying, is it true that there is pineapple juice in Peter Dinklage's head, basically?
5: Inside of Lincoln's head?
7: A m**t's head.
5: A m**t's head, yeah, yes.
7: You can, it's kind of repetitive because we just got there like through nonsense conversation.
5: You wrote all of these yourself?
7: I did.
5: Yeah, you should.
0: Put a fist bump out.
5: Well, I just want to thank you.
7: You're done?
5: Oh, yeah. It was a wonderful experience.
7: Okay. Well, thanks for coming on. We have to film with Long Neck now.
0: Okay. Now, you do want to hear... Gene is still mic'd, so let's let this clip finish.
7: He's singing your song.
9: Holy fuck.
0: So, that's real Gene right there. The holy fuck.
4: Was that God of Thunder he was beating the table to?
0: No, that was... Don, you could name that tune, right?
3: I Was Made for Loving You.
2: Loving You, yeah.
3: The song Gene, that Gene hates the most.
0: Gene's least favorite Kiss song. Yeah, exactly. Yeah.
3: Is that the idea of the show, though, that the guests will always walk off? Like, they do, it's almost like me and Florentine with the telemarketers. Like, we got nothing going on all day, so we can stay on the phone as long as we want. The telemarketers got to move on at some
0: point. Yeah. Right, and Matan, if somebody walks out after 4 minutes, that's probably going to be, you know, decent content, although there's a lot of ad reads in the show, so I don't quite know what he would do with that. But I don't know, and we know how Zane feels about Kiss. We played your Paul Stanley parody last time Don was on. It was a solemn way for us to remember the passing of the great Ace Frehley. But it might be my favorite Gene Simmons interview ever, Don. Do you feel like it's an all-timer?
3: I think he was having fun at the beginning, and then he wished he was Ace Frehley by the end.
4: He never for a minute wished he was Ace Frehley.
0: What do you think, Vinny?
3: I did.
4: Well, yeah, his ace was cool. Gene's not. What do I think? Man, I hate Gene Simmons. I just don't.
0: I thought you might, yeah.
4: When you watch his interviews, he's very unlikable, but I almost felt for him for a minute there because, like, I think he was tried really hard, like I said earlier, to not give them anything because he didn't want to be embarrassed by them. So he was just going to no sell no matter what they did. I don't like the fact that he's dressed like a homeless person and all of those clothes cost more than my car. I don't care for that.
0: That's fair.
4: That pisses me off a little bit. But yeah,
3: His outfit was cost more than the set.
0: Then all of the blue guy's paint and the juggalos.
3: Gene's, Gene's watch costs more than everything in that room.
0: So, Zane, I will have to circle back to you. You'd be okay with more Matan Evan, maybe. You want to see how other people interact with him? I feel like you can't forget him now. You had forgotten him this time.
2: There's so little redeeming about it that I just feel like, you know, I'm slogging through shit, trying to find something that's impossible to find. It's so bad.
0: Well, I want to know what people think. You can leave us a voicemail at 585-612-1388. You have to say it's for WATB. Carl has played our voicemails in the past. So, Jay Wolfenstein. No, Don, you guys are funny. Okay. Well, thanks for $2. Somewhere in there, Jay Wolfenstein said he was going to give us $100, but I don't quite know what happened to that. okay, Jay Wolfenstein, $5. I'll read that one. Vinny's laughing.
4: Yeah.
0: At least it's better than interviews on WATP. Now, the host of that show, boy, what a loser. Is that the first thing you've been able to agree with on the show in the last 40 minutes, Zane?
2: Absolutely. I think it's an outstanding comment. Also, Jurassica Park says, I'm with Zane. This guy stinks, too cringe for me.
0: Yeah.
3: The show you want to see is this guy interview Zane.
0: Oh,
3: that's the dream guest on that show.
2: That is the dream show. Whenever people try to replicate the whole type of awkward shtick between two ferns style,
0: yeah,
2: it always just pales and lacks to me, and people try to figure it out on their own. But the difference is, Zach Galifianakis is funny, and he has important people on, and the whole thing is a goddamn act. But one that's it works. He captured it.
0: You're saying Matan Evan is not as talented as Zach Galifianakis? Is that that's
3: or a fern or?
2: The whole thing has been played out before, and this is just a shitty, watered-down version of it. You know, it's like booking Dennis Miller and getting Christian Blatt.
0: Listen, the only way you get Dennis Miller is if you take me too. That's the only way he gets on anybody's show. So, as Steven Crowder, how it went. But anyway,
3: he just matoned you, bro.
0: He did. That's
3: you've
0: all
3: been
0: right.
3: Matoned.
0: Yeah.
4: I was made for love.
0: Hey, that's my manager. So his interview with George Santos was amazing. We did play that one.
2: I do remember that. That was good. This was not.
0: This was not. Don, I know you've got places to be. So let's remind everybody that I don't know why Zane was saying November earlier. September 18th, the new comedy special will be out there. So will the new album, and we just go to Don's website to make sure you get all of it. I assume you might have some links there where people will be able to purchase these things.
3: Yeah, I sent them to you, didn't I? No. They're on my site. Everyone knows how to do it. You go to the social media, you go to Spotify or Apple Music or whatever. You pre-save it. And then when you come to the comedy shows, I'll have it on vinyl, for God's sakes.
2: Ooh.
0: Nice.
2: A lot of people love that. I don't. I hate vinyl, but a lot of people love it.
3: Oh, Jesus.
2: I mean,
3: you're taking it out on vinyl, the whole Matan thing.
0: I think you're right. What were you going to say, Vinny?
4: No, I'm just really excited for Terrorizing Telemarketers, Volume 8. I was very lucky. I got to hear it early, and it's very good, Don. You guys did not lose it at all, bro. You guys definitely stepped it up. There are some of these that are so gold, and I don't, they're not released yet, but please go get that. Well, you're going to love it.
0: Well, I have a clip, but I can let you guys go.
2: I want to hear it.
0: I wasn't going to let you go. I was going to let them go.
2: Oh, I thought you were like kicking me out of my own show.
0: Yeah. I might after that Dennis Miller crack. Who do you think you are? Don, and, listen, Kissmas is not that far away, but I can't wait until Paul Stanley's on Matana Evans' show. That's what's going to be great. That's going to be a Christmas miracle. We appreciate that. Vinny, obviously the creepoff.com, vote for Vinny. And the Patreon, you have the bonus. You guys do bonus episodes every Friday. Every single Friday, right?
4: We sure do. 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A lot of people watch us on the channel we're on right now on Who Are These Podcasts Mondays at 1, but the Creepoff does have its own channel, and that's where you can find the bonus content.
0: And that's where you want to... And that's where you want to gift the memberships is over there at the Creepoff channel. That's what Vinny's trying to say.
4: Yeah, Carl needs more money, guys. Keep giving him on the WATP channel.
0: Oh, did you hear about his new Jeep?
4: I saw his new Jeep. Wouldn't let me in it.
0: No. He's not going to let anybody in.
4: He said I get things all sticky and gummy, and it was just mean.
0: Don, thank you. Always appreciate having you on. We'll check out a little bit of Terrorizing Telemarketers. I hope that the next time the two of you are on, Artie Fletcher will be on as well. And that's a fact check. That'll be.
3: Well, I heard he's on Matan Evan next week. So that'll be
0: Zane can call out of that one. That's all right.
4: Matana walk out.
3: I'm gonna exactly. That'll be the first time. I'm gonna look for White Chicks Incorporated. If I do, I'll send it to you. And thank you, Eric, and thank you, not Dennis Miller, for having me on.
0: When I used to have a business card, it did say not Dennis Miller on it. Thank you so much to the great Don Jameson, who has. Well, he told me he had to leave, and so does Vinny. All right. Well, let's check out this clip from Terrorizing Telemarketers Volume 8. I told Don that I would be happy to play it.
10: All right. Hello?
11: Hi, good afternoon. This is calling from Window. How are you today?
10: Yeah, hold on. Hey, Artie, pick up. I'm just having my roommate pick up because he's helped me with the construction and windows.
12: Hello?
11: Hi.
12: Well, what's the website just so I can log on?
11: It is windows.com.
12: Coast Windows. Well,
10: what's going on? What's up?
12: I just went to the website. It sent me to this. Sent me to a porn site.
11: Oh, so mine comes right up to window.
0: Of course, we're hearing actual porn. That's from this clip. Not
10: but you said you're not getting this, which is weird. I don't know why.
11: Yeah, I can't help you with that.
12: Yeah, it's weird that would come up.
11: Okay, give me one moment. Good afternoon. This is the office manager. How can I help you?
10: Yeah, the thing is, my friend, he just wants to check the website out. We're having a problem with the website.
11: So if you were to type in window, no spaces, .com.
12: .com. Yeah, see, it takes you right to an adult site.
11: And that's not what comes up ever when any of our customers.
10: Oh. It's window.com.
11: Yes.
10: Okay.
11: And it's not going to instantly connect you to any website that instantly plays music or any of that disgusting things in the background you have on.
10: Maybe something's going on with his laptop. Let me check with my window.
11: No I space. Would try a different place.
10: .com.
11: I don't know what's going on for you and your systems, but again, you have two gentlemen on a phone call, and now you're playing it in the background?
10: This is what it's sending me right to the
11: site.
10: It
11: is not, sir. I'm not understanding why would you click something that does that.
0: I'm going to interrupt it for a second because our audio audience is missing the, for some reason her cross is upside down, but she has Jesus on her desktop and a lot of post-its that if we could you zoom in, they're probably pretty funny.
11: Playing in the background.
0: So awesome. The way that Terrorizing Telemarketers works is they don't call them, you know. It's instead that they just wait around for people to call them at home, call Florentine's number. And Volume 8, and I, unlike Vinnie Paulino, I have not heard the whole album yet. But I have heard the previous seven, well worth it. September 18th. Zane, was this your least favorite episode of this show that you've
2: negative.
0: Ever done?
2: Negative. Okay. None of them are my least favorite. There's always something that makes me like, you know, this is great. And maybe that was it. I don't know. But Matan Evan, oh God, I wish she was delivering packages for Amazon when that plane went down.
0: Oh no, that's a terrible thing to say. Well, remember, you know, we started the show like this.
13: Carl makes me sick to my stomach, but he's like, he goes, Kevin had on MLC Joe Matarese. He's drawing the big names. He actually had on his show this guy Eric Zane.
0: Yeah,
13: so. I look up Eric Zane on YouTube. Let's look him up. This guy, I guess, used to be a disc jockey or something. He got fired probably for being... Anyway, he did a...
2: probably for being what?
0: I know. That's what I remember about this clip from a few years ago was that I would love to know what it was.
2: Yeah, what was on your mind there?
0: Probably for being what? Did you do something edgy like get people to have relations in St. Patrick's Cathedral in New York City?
2: No, nothing like that.
0: Yeah, nothing. Nothing like that.
13: His live shows, 22/24, which was what, today?
0: Yeah, that day, sure.
13: 58 minutes long. He has 10 views.
0: That sounds great. I wish I had 10 views.
13: 2/21/24, 23 views. 2/19/24, 18 views. 2/16/24, 24 views. These are Kevin Nabrowski numbers.
0: R.I.P.
13: Thursday, 2/15/24, 12 views. I mean, Carl. I guess Carl doesn't understand how stupid he is.
0: You have anything to say about that?
2: I love it. I'm so glad he did it. I wish he
13: shits on Joe Manarese, who's like a professional comedian.
0: He used to be a professional comedian.
13: Been on Letterman, been on America's Got Talent. All the
0: you used to be a professional comedian too.
13: And he's like, Kevin had Joe Manarese on, and he's sitting there with producer Chris, whoever the fuck that is.
0: Whoa. Motherfucker, you keep producer Chris's name out of your mouth.
13: And Eric Zane, who's killing it on YouTube. 10 views. These are Kevin Nabrowski numbers. But I'm the problem.
0: Anyway.
2: No, you're the solution, Kevin.
0: He is the solution. Zane, I know I've kept you long because of just how many clips.
2: Yeah, I got to go. Play.
0: So let people know where they can find you.
2: You find me on Patreon, patreon.com/Eric Zane. 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
0: All right, and I can find the sign off. I have to give a programming note because next week we're going to be on at the regular time, but Howard Stern will be back next Monday, the 14th. So we'll be doing our show on Tuesday, and he's doing one show a week now. I assume you've heard that, Zane.
2: Yeah, I did.
0: Yeah, so we'll go through the one show, and the Emmy Awards will be Monday night because what's the best way to find an audience is to go up against Monday Night Football with your award show. So we should have a great show next week. And I don't have any Matan Evan clips for next week.
2: Oh, thank God.
0: I'm sorry. No. I'll see what I can find, though. I'll look. But thank you for that. And I guess that this is a sign off. I want to thank Don Jameson, Vinny Paulino, and of course, Eric Zane. And as I always like to say, this is Christian Blatt reminding you. Whoa, sorry. You got to subscribe my YouTube channel at Blattcast, BLADTCAST. I got like two more since last week. BLADTCAST. Anyway, this is Christian Blatt reminding you that every mic is a hot mic, and at least it's better than interviews on WATP. Now, the host of that show, boy, what a loser.
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0: In today's episode, the FAA reportedly moves to fire two LaGuardia controllers who supposedly left early before a fatal collision. And this unusual emergency call from a Delta captain.
1: I'm the one that's ill. I'm going to taxi the jet to the gate, and then I need to go to the hospital.
0: Also ahead, more news and your feedback. 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
2: 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I'm Captain Jeff, former U.S. Air Force pilot and retired Delta Airlines captain. And joining us from his Garden View studio
4: in Hartford, Hereford, and Hampshire,
2: retired professional dog photographer, former RAF, RAAF fighter pilot, retired Airbus A330, A340, captain for Virgin Atlantic Airways, it's Captain Nick.
5: Hello there, Jeff. Good evening to everybody. Show number 722. Of course, the 722, as we mentioned last week, refers to Captain Jeff's beloved Boeing 727-200 series trijet, which he flew for Delta as a flight engineer, first officer, and finally as a captain.
2: Yes.
5: He will always have a soft spot in his head. Oh, I'm sorry. For the three-holer, the Trisaurus, the triple chrome-plated stovepipe, the Whisper jet coined by Eastern Airlines
2: Whisper
5: publicity department, and the ear blaster coined by their ground crew. And now, what was your favorite nickname for the aircraft, Jeff?
2: I think the three-holer, but a lot of people also refer to it as the Studebaker. I don't know why, but
5: isn't that a car?
2: American car named.
6: Is that an insult?
2: I'm not sure.
7: Studebakers in their time were that was a good car.
2: It was pretty stout, like a rugged kind of all around well built car.
6: Unexciting,
7: not particularly luxury, but
2: no.
5: True. However, 722 was also the number of the Avro Atlantic 722. Ooh. Now it was a proposed 100-ton airliner based on the Avro Vulcan V bomber, nuclear bomber. It would have had three configuration cabin holding 113 passengers, single aisle, two abreast layout, and powered by four Conways or Olympus, which is what Concorde was powered by, engines, and designed to cruise across the Atlantic at 45,000 feet and Mach decimal 9.
2: Wow.
5: That kit by Revel, it looks like they've got a VC-10 front end.
2: I was going to say, it looks a little bit different than the other.
7: Quite right, the same.
2: Exactly. Wait a minute.
5: So you get two 722s for one today.
2: Wow.
6: Very good.
2: Love it. Very, very nice. Yeah, that airplane, as you said, a special place in my heart. And also, you hear his voice there from the north woods of the Atlanta suburbs, race car driver, self-taught chef, commercial multi-engine instrument rated pilot with an interest in anything with enough horsepower to kill him. It's AJ Schramm, Alpha Juliet.
7: Hey, Jeff. Hey, Nick. Hey, Liz. Good to see you guys.
6: Hey,
7: everybody
6: AJ.
7: In the chat room. Another day.
6: Yeah.
5: Another day on the dollar, except you don't get the dollar.
7: And it's like 50 cents now. Yeah.
2: Okay.
7: Tax.
2: Yeah. Yeah. Okay. Well, great to see you, sir. And also joining us from her studio in Toronto, Ontario, Canada, retired financier, aviation enthusiast, spreadsheet master, and our lovely producer. It's Liz Piper.
6: Hi, everybody. Welcome to September already. Wow. Where did that summer
5: great
6: go?
5: Great month, September. I like September.
6: Yes, I'm sure you do.
2: Yes.
6: All right, guys, have a great show.
2: Well, thank you
5: Cheers,
2: very much.
5: Cheers, Liz. See you later.

0: Stand by for news.
1: All right. We're going to start off the news segment with, you know, people who watch our show probably have not even heard of this little incident.
2: Who's talking about that?
1: Who's talking about
3: this? Well, they're not sports fans, so I could say hearing about it.
1: Well, if you happen to be... If you happen
2: Nick's a rugby fan.
1: If you're a rugby fan, you may have heard about this. I guess this is South African airline, Airlink. They decided to that it'd be kind of a cool thing to have a flyby over the stadium over the South Africa New Zealand.
2: Thing they do down there.
3: Yeah, it's rugby. They do it all the time. Yeah.
1: After low-flying airplanes cost. Okay. So, yeah. All right. Well, then why are we even talking about it then? Well, they do it all the time. Was this different?
2: A very interesting slide, by the way, that I added. It shows how low they've gotten recently. Like, they started out higher and they've gotten lower.
1: Yeah. She's showing this pic, this image about previous flybys and how low they got during the flyby, and this time it was a wee bit lower than all the other ones.
4: Wee bit.
1: So
2: there were a few people filming it, just a few people.
1: Yeah. So you know what we should probably do then? We should look at some of these filmed evidence.
4: Here we go. We're gonna watch. We have several of these to look at. This first one is. It says in the caption, cameraman in the helicopter nearly wet his pants. Hot.
5: Flyover coming in. Flyover. Here it goes. The car's about to explode.
1: It's a little low.
4: Yeah.
3: Almost had a tail strike when he rotated.
1: Well, I mean, that particular angle kind of makes it look like that, but we're going to see some other ones here and see if it wasn't really that bad.

0: Ladies and gentlemen.
1: I'm a little surprised they allowed a flyover that low with people on the roof.
2: Yeah. Maybe they didn't know there were going to be people on the roof. I don't know.
1: Well.
2: All right. They're showing the airplanes. They're coming a little bit closer. They're still out over the water, but they're approaching the stadium, which is the DHL stadium, I believe. Yeah, DHL Stadium in Cape Town, South Africa. All right, they're getting closer. Now, of course, the people in the stadium have no idea what's about to happen.
0: No way.
2: See,
0: no
2: even he agrees with me. No way they knew. Okay, they're very low.
3: Yes, ways!
1: Yes, ways.
4: That looks so low.
2: Yeah, the first one there is pretty low.
0: Oh, that is crazy.
4: Crazy.
2: Yes. Okay. Let's see another one here. Okay. Yeah, that was exciting. And next one. Okay. One in the black and one in the green. One, I guess, for the New Zealand colors and one for the South African colors.
4: South African, correct.
2: And then finally, here's our last one. Now we're going to get a copyright violation, I'm sure. Thank you, Google. Whoa. Whoa.
4: I see some vortices there.
2: Yeah, yeah. Some
5: yeah, flying right through the pyrotechnics, aren't they?
1: Well, yeah. Peter had a good comment here.
2: So Peter and our live audience says, the folks in the upper deck got a caution, wake turbulence warning. Yeah, no kidding. Okay. Well, you know, it wasn't quite as bad as that Blue Angel jet that went over the beach in Pensacola. That was really low. And it was definitely some wake turbulence from that. You could see all the umbrellas and chairs and everything else.
4: Peter's got
2: tumbling.
4: Another comment here.
2: Peter also says, you know, it's too low when the shadow is the same size as the plane. Oh, yeah.
1: As long as they don't touch, it's fine.
2: Yeah, as long as they don't touch, yeah. Okay. So I think, let me read a little bit of this article from the New York Times. The airline, Airlink, has defended the safety of a ceremonial flyover at a rugby test match. What does that mean, rugby test match?
5: It's like a test is a series of games, and whoever wins the test is the one who wins the most games.
2: Oh.
5: It's a series. Yeah, that would be what.
1: So it's regular, you know, season play. It's not like preseason or something.
2: See,
1: like
2: that's what.
5: No, it's a short period of a visiting team.
4: It's pretty much international.
5: You play them several times.
4: Right?
5: Yeah. Tests are generally international.
2: So, yeah, when I was thinking the same thing as AJ. When I saw test, I think like preseason, like it doesn't really count. But this is really, these really count.
1: I was thinking like a scrimmage or something. But
2: yeah, okay. Well, anyway, after viral footage caused concern about how low the two aircraft passed over DHL Stadium in Cape Town, South Africa, Flight Radar 24, a platform which tracks live flight data, calculated that the two Aerolink planes flew less than 50 feet, 15 meters, over the 55,000 capacity stadium before Saturday's second test match between South Africa and New Zealand. Actually, I guess to be technically correct, it was just the lead aircraft was less than 50. I think the other
4: 47
2: I think,
4: feet, I think.
2: Yeah, if the other airplane had, if the first lead airplane had been about the same height as the second one, I don't think we'd be talking about it right now. But, okay, let's see. Aerolink, which also operated a flyover for the first test between the two sides on August 22nd, said in a statement on Sunday that according to its flight data, the maneuver was performed within the South African Civil Aviation Authority's, SACAA, approved and rehearsed safety, altitude, and speed limits. Aerolink notes the concerns expressed in various

0: social media and online forums regarding yesterday's formation flyby over Cape Town's DHL Stadium reads a widely reported statement via Arrive Alive, a South African transport website. The statement also said that the flight demanded careful planning and rehearsal due to the low altitude and 150-knot speed, and that the SACAA and Air Traffic Navigation Services, quote, provided valuable guidance, approval, and support to ensure the flypast took place safely. It added the two aircraft were flown by highly experienced crew, with each comprised of three senior captains.
1: Uh-oh. Well, there's a problem
2: Doesn't that sound like a terrible idea?
1: That's not good.
0: That's not good at all. Three senior captains in each airplane operating in the roles of commander, co-pilot, and safety technical officer. Well, there's your problem.
2: Immediately auger into the ground.
0: There's your problem right there. I don't know. So let's discuss. What do you think, Captain Nick? Do you think what's the big deal, right?
3: Yeah, there's a few things to perhaps mention here. First of all, just because you are cleared to a very low altitude doesn't mean you have to go there. You fly as low as you consider to be safe. Let's also mention that this is kind of like a display, all right? This is a fly past. It's part of what would generally come under display flying. The rules for display flying have been written over the years to ensure that if something does go wrong, there is very little risk to the people watching. So the aircraft are usually over a clear part of the airfield, an airfield. There's a wide gap between the aircraft and the crowd line. And overflight is usually only allowed on very specific maneuvers. So flying over a huge packed stadium at a very low altitude, I don't think is particularly wise. It's not as if it's a particularly benign area. Cape Town has a geographic microclimate, which is mentioned in lots of documents, because it's between two massive coastal peaks, Table Mountain, and there are a couple of other large hills, and of course the ocean, which creates complex wind patterns. Now, of course, they may not have been evident that day. They may have been careful enough to ensure that the wind was very light, so you're unlikely to get any downdrafts or anything unusual. The downdraft risk might have been quite low that day, but it doesn't mean that there isn't one. In addition, they were at quite low speed, so they're around 150 knots. That doesn't give you a lot of energy. You're flying over the coast, which is notoriously an area where seabirds congregate as you come inland. And having been down there a lot, and you do have a lot of big seagulls and things. So I don't know if the altitude they flew at was safe. I really am in doubt of that, considering all the things that might have gone wrong, could have gone wrong. Of course, that you can say, once in 100, but the safety margins we work to in the airline industry are very, very high, which is how we've generated such an enormously good reputation for safety and why we put so much effort into maintaining safe margins and mitigating threats rather than embracing them. And the final point I'm going to make, it kind of takes me back to I was trying to compete to get into an aerobatics competition when I was in the Air Force. And my boss was in the back seat. He was the one that was going to authorize me doing this at low level over the airfield. And so we were up at 5,000 feet doing my sequence. And part of the sequence was to do a low-speed loop, which I thought was quite impressive because you're only about 180 knots and you loop the aircraft at very low speed using mainly engine power to get round. And You're always on that maneuver, very close to the stall, and I allowed the aircraft to build up a slightly high rate of descent on the way down, which I couldn't stop before I hit base height. So I broke my base height. And he said, "Why are you doing that maneuver?" I said, "Oh, I thought it would look impressive." He said, "Well, you're doing this for the general public. They don't see that. What you're doing is doing a highly demanding maneuver that requires exceptional skill to get it right every single time. And the only person that's really going to understand what you're doing to get this maneuver correct is another pilot. So, you know, you're really not going to impress the crowd. Plus, you have increased decreased the safety level of your display enormously by having that maneuver. So I took it out. And I think the same could be said here. If you were in the UK flying an airliner over an airfield doing a fly pass for a display, you would have probably a minimum of around 300 or 500 feet, not 50 feet. And regards to the crowd are going to enjoy it, whether it's 300 feet or 500 feet or quite honestly 50 feet. And when you're in a stadium looking up, you just have to imagine the visual impact. Well, it's not going to be that different if you give yourself a decent safety margin from skimming the top to being an extra 100 or 200 feet higher. And let me also bring it back into perspective here. One of my great friends, Captain Nigel, we all know him. He flew low-level strike missions in a Jaguar. It was his job to go and drop nukes. And when they were working up to fly and penetrate underneath radar, they would do a special workup to fly at 100 feet. And he said, at 100 feet, I had to use so much concentration to make sure that I was doing it right, not going to fly into the ground, et cetera, et cetera. And they did a huge long workup to do that. And that's in a military aircraft, 100 feet. This bloke was flying at half that height. And I'm going, was there any real need to get down that low? And was he really cutting his safety margins down too much? I believe so. That's my feeling.
0: I think those are all really, really good points. And the other thing I think that we should mention also is that in these demonstrations that you're referring to, usually there's like a line at which they're not laterally supposed to cross, because that's what do they call that? The crowd line or whatever?
3: Yeah, they're usually 400 or 500 meters from the crowd line. So you've got half a kilometer, you've got a quarter of a mile between you and the crowd laterally, as well as having a vertical clearance as well.
0: In this case, it was zero, right? It was right over the top of the crowd.
3: Absolutely.
0: So if something had fallen off the airplane or they hit birds or whatever, I mean, there's so many things that could possibly have occurred that would have been catastrophic for the folks below. Yeah.
1: So two recent developments, and I have a slide actually on one of them, but apparently Airlink has now decided they're not going to fly anymore. Even though they did all this safety training and they had the three captains, they've now announced that they're not doing any more flyovers, which is interesting. Mm. And the South African Civil Aviation Authority has announced that they are now undertaking an investigation. And this is their statement that will be in our show notes, that I think they obviously took heed of all of the blowback on things and they decided they better look into it. Now, what they'll say, who knows? But anyway.
0: Well, they wanted attention, Liz, right?
1: And they did. Yeah.
0: Probably more than they bargained for, I think.
1: And last but not least, Jeff, were you going to mention the game?
0: Oh, yes, absolutely. Mm-hmm. Yeah, you see the screenshot. Okay, thanks, Liz. So right now, Liz is showing the screenshot of somebody very cleverly came up with I think it was made for like phones, like iPhone Android phones. But I actually was able to view it on my computer screen, and I got a screenshot of it, and it's very clever. What is it called? Flappy? Flappy or something like that.
2: I can't
0: remember what that was called. Anyway, Captain Stefan kind of made us aware of this little
2: Flappy Link.
0: Flappy Link. Okay.
2: Yeah, Cape Town Flyover Challenge.
0: Instead of Air Link. Yeah. And I think this particular screenshot shows the South African Embraer jet coming into view, approaching the DHL stadium. And I think the first one, of course, as was the case in real life, was the black painted Air Link.
1: A little plane flying the banner here.
0: Yeah, there's a airplane flying the banner. It says esp.co.za. I would imagine maybe that's where you go to get this game. I don't know.
1: I've got the link. We'll have the link in the show notes.
0: Yeah, we're going to have the link in the show notes so you can play the game.
3: Who has the record amongst the crew so far? Someone said 2.5 meters.
2: I think RJ. 2.4 meters. Yeah.
3: 2.4 meters but over the
2: also,
3: top.
2: Also, for the record, that 2.5 meters was about 2.5 seconds before the auger into
3: for the impact.
0: Well, I don't know. Yeah, RJ was going to be with us today, but he had to go and see the chief pilot after he was playing this game, and he tried to apply the same technique.
2: It doesn't work the same life at Dodger Stadium. Yeah, Dodger Stadium has different wind currents.
0: It's a Delta jet.
2: It's a whole thing.
0: Oops, you're not allowed to do that. Oh, okay. Yeah,
2: but they did it.
0: Peter Tarantelli has seen a new ad in the
2: some South African newspaper.
0: South African want ads, I guess. Now hiring chief captains. Yeah. Mm-hmm.
1: And Tim Van Ram, which I think is very good.
0: Tim VR Marin says, must have used the limbo flight plan. How low can you go? Yeah.
1: I like it.
0: Very, very, very, very funny. All right.
1: Okay. Well,
0: I think we thrashed that one about enough.
1: Yeah.
0: Mm-hmm. All right. And we also have some, thank you, Liz, for putting that in the show notes as well, a video from Mentor Pilot talking about this, and also Scotty Bateman. He has an article regarding, you know, what his thoughts are regarding this.
1: Blanco Lirio.
0: Oh, yes, and Blanco Lirio as well, Juan.
3: Yeah, it's interesting. I thought the Mentor Pilot was very even-handed and gave them perhaps, you know, wasn't quite hard on them. Scotty was, he was pretty, you know, down on it, but Bronco Lirio, he was great. He was great. Yeah. He didn't hold back with his opinion,
0: which is so unusual.
3: Yeah. Exactly.
2: One's so reserved and soft.
0: Yes. Never really speaks his mind at all.
2: No,
3: definitely not.
0: Okay. Well,
1: next
0: let's
1: item.
0: move on to this next item. FAA found LaGuardia air traffic controllers left work early before that deadly collision earlier this year. The one that Liz is showing a picture of, the Air Canada Jazz flight. Federal aviation officials have found that two air traffic controllers left work early before an Air Canada regional jet, Jazz, crashed into a fire truck at LaGuardia. The Federal Aviation Administration is moving to fire the two controllers, who officials determined had left about an hour before their shifts ended on March 22nd, people familiar with the matter said. As a result, two controllers remaining at the LaGuardia Tower didn't have backup to assist with high workloads. The busy New York airport was handling more than twice the usual volume of traffic that night. Two pilots died in the runway collision, and six other people, including a crew member, passengers, and workers on the ground, sustained serious injuries, according to the NTSB. Leaving early is called an early shove, according to current and former controllers, and is a long-standing practice in the industry. FAA officials consider it a form of time card fraud. The push to fire the controllers signals an aggressive response to the practice by the Trump administration. Current and former controllers say managers have often condoned their leaving before their shifts officially end, as it's seen as an informal perk after busy stretches working air traffic. The agency has taken steps this year to terminate more than 10 controllers for alleged time card fraud or abuse of leave policies, according to people familiar with the matter. Of course, that doesn't necessarily mean that was specifically the early shove here. They probably involved other time card fraud situations as well. The FAA said in April that it had about 11,000 fully certified air traffic controllers with 4,000 more in training. The vast majority of air traffic controllers are great patriots. They show up for work, complete their full shift, come back, and do it all again, Transportation Secretary Sean Duffy said in a statement. But when a small percentage of individuals take advantage of the American taxpayer unfairly, add additional work to their fellow controllers, and impact the airspace, we have no choice but to act. We will not tolerate fraud. So the article continues, and it goes into a little bit more detail about this early shove. And maybe, AJ, since your job entails working in that air traffic control world, maybe you can fill in some blanks here.
2: Yeah, it's the next paragraph kind of goes into that fairly thoroughly. But it, basically, you're not on position for your entire shift. You don't sit in the chair talking on the radio for 8 straight hours. You work for an hour, you're off for 30, 45 minutes, you work for an hour. So it's very broken up because it is a very high stress, high demanding job, and it requires a lot of break time, a lot of off time to kind of be able to keep that pace up. So what ends up happening is through that shift, and depending on how the breaks work out and all that, your shift may go from, 7 a.m. to 3 p.m. Well, if you start your last break at 2:15, your break is going to go all the way to the end of your shift. So you'll just sit in the break room for 45 minutes. A lot of facilities will allow those people to leave because they're on break. It doesn't matter if they're in the break room or if they're in their car driving home as to whether or not they're effective. Now, there is that 1 in a million thing of there's something that requires an extra controller. I think overall, this is a rare thing that it causes an issue. And when they said that they're dealing with, twice the normal traffic, I'd be curious to see those numbers, because if they normally get 2 airplanes and they got 4, yes, that's twice the normal traffic, but it's not an emergency level of traffic. So I don't know that the numbers that they were experiencing on that night. I don't remember it being particularly crazy busy. But
1: weren't there thunderstorms?
2: There was a good
3: an emergency
2: weather.
3: Though, wasn't there? Because I mean, the trucks have been called out for an emergency.
2: Yeah, there was the United with smoke and fumes in the cockpit or something like that. But he was on the ground.
3: Wouldn't that normally be an occasion when you would bring someone else up to allow someone to deal with the emergency and someone to do the normal run of the mill stuff?
2: Maybe not, because that airplane was already on the ground. They were just. That becomes a ground control problem, which is generally doesn't drastically affect the workflow of the guy getting the airplanes onto the ground. Because the cool thing about airplanes on the ground is they can come to a stop. The tough thing about airplanes in the air is they can't. So if you have an emergency in the air and you're having to move airplanes around and spin them out into holds or divert them to somewhere else or things like that, that gets very, very complicated because you're playing 3D chess, right? Airplanes on the ground, you can say, everybody stop. And the problem stops. You can then dissect it and do what you need to do. So there's a little bit of a kind of a qualifier on that. That yes, that was an emergency, and they're moving trucks around, but it's on the ground, which should have been a relatively simple process. Again, back to kind of how we discussed this at length when we discussed the incident itself. There was plenty of blame to go around, and I don't think all of it landed on the controllers. And I don't know. For sure that another controller would have been the solution to the problem, but it's hard
0: maybe
2: to say.
0: Maybe this is a little bit of scapegoating, perhaps?
2: Yeah, or just not even really, sort of scapegoating, but more so just trying to save face to some extent. Right. Like, look, we're doing a thing.
1: Politics.
2: You know?
1: It's politics.
2: Yeah, exactly, Liz. It's politics. And yeah.
0: Okay.
2: I mean, I know people that did this today with zero issues. I know.
1: You know people with time card
2: fraud? I'm saying it's... Oh. Yeah.
1: He did get here in good time today.
0: You did get here in good time today.
2: That's coincidental. Okay.
0: There's nothing to do with the time
2: card. Nothing at all to do with that. But there's a there's a conversation to be had of am I being paid to accomplish a job or a mission, or am I being paid to occupy a space in a room in a chair?
0: Mm-hmm.
2: I see the argument. I do understand the argument from both sides. In the event of a proper emergency, yes, extra hands can be good. 99.9999% of the time, that doesn't happen. So,
0: yeah,
2: it's hard. Okay. It's hard to make the argument valid that, you know. Yeah.
1: What does Captain Nick have to say?
0: Yes, Captain Nick.
3: Hi. We've already spoken.
0: All right. Okay. Well, then we don't want to hear any more from you.
1: All right.
0: All right.
2: Okay. Nick, you missed a Star Wars reference right there. I have spoken.
0: I have spoken. Yes. So, speaking of spoken and speaking and talking on the radio, you know, and it's the kind of thing that you don't normally hear from an airline or a captain on the radio.
1: We talk about PAs, but...
0: Yeah, we do talk about PAs, and sometimes we accidentally make PAs over the radio control frequencies, but this is a little bit different. This involves a Delta Airlines flight from Los Angeles to Boston that had to divert to Detroit because of a medical emergency. But it wasn't your normal run-of-the-mill medical emergencies because it didn't involve a passenger. It involved one of the crew members. Let's have a listen.
4: Approach load Delta 437 out of 18 for 12.
5: Delta 437, do you try to pitch? Same way, 22 left.
4: I copy, 22 left, Delta 437.
0: Okay, that's a younger sounding voice, probably.
5: Delta 437, fighting 090, maintain 12,000.
4: Heading 090, 12,000, Delta 437.
0: Probably the first officer.
5: Delta 437, you're gate.
4: Negative, we don't have any of that.
0: On the simulated radar that we're looking at here, it says EM for emergency. And by the way, this is VAS Aviation, Real Aviation Communications, in this case using liveatc.net.
5: Delta 437, you're trying to maintain 4,000.
4: 4,000, Delta 437.
5: Delta 437, you're trying to gate Alpha 71.
4: All right, thank you, Alpha 71.
5: 6-10-35-86, flying at 245, for visual throws from my 2 and left, 2170 knots or greater, Delta 5 mile final. Delta 437, flying 080.
4: 080, Delta 437.
5: 6-10-35-86, tower 118.4, good day.
4: Delta 437, I'm keeping the speed up.
5: 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Delta 437, I have a question for you.
4: 437, go ahead.
5: Delta 437, was it flight conditions or mechanical issues that led to the illness?
4: It's a medical.
5: 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Delta 437, to maintain 3,000.
4: 3,000, Delta 437.
5: Delta 437, the tower changed the gate on Alpha 10, Alpha 10 for your gate.
4: Copy.
5: Delta 437, fly heading of 120.
4: 120, Delta 437.
5: Delta 437, Fort Metro Airport is at your 2 o'clock and 10 miles.
4: So, that's right, Delta 437.
5: Delta 437, clear visual approach from my 22 left, feeder to stretch.
4: Clear, the visual. 22 left, feeder to stretch, Delta 437.
2: That didn't sound so good.
0: No.
4: Detroit, this is the captain. I'm the one that's very ill. Our plan is to land, and I'm going to taxi the jet to the gate, but I need to go to the hospital.
5: Delta 437, Roger, we'll pass that on. In contact, Metro Tower now, 135.0. Good day.
4: 35.0, Delta 437.
6: First off, 1864, second in, 17,000, descend to the other victors, 2 week up Bravo.
5: Delta 1864, descend to runway 22 right, and lead all speeds on the arrival.
6: 22 right, delete speeds on the arrival of 1864.
4: Metro Tower, Delta 437, emergency aircraft, visual 22 left.
7: Delta 437, Metro Tower, runway 22 left, clear to land, 1190 at Diner.
4: Clear to land, 22 left. Alpha 10 is the gate, this is the captain, I'm the one that's ill. I'm going to taxi the jet to the gate, and then I need to go to the hospital.
7: Roger. Delta 437, you can plan to exit at Yankee 2. They'll give you the quickest route to the gate.
4: Yankee 2, copy.
0: Definitely is in distress.
7: Delta 437, roll out to Yankee 2. Turn left there. Juliet, call the ramp.
4: Yankee 2, left, and we'll call the ramp. Delta 437. And our new gate's Alpha 13.
7: Roger, same instructions.
4: Copy. We need some help here, Delta 437. It says the gate's Alpha 13, but it doesn't look like it exists.
7: What'd you say your gate is?
4: It said Alpha 13. Gate.
7: I don't think you're able to fit in that being a 7.5.
4: Yeah, I think Alpha 10. It's still Alpha 10. Yeah, they just sent us a gate. It says Alpha 13, but we're going to continue to Alpha 10.
7: Copy that.
4: Yeah, I see Alpha 10. I think they're waiting for it. Copy that.
0: Yeah, I think that the... Because this was a divert, they probably weren't aware exactly of what kind of airplane it was. They should have been able to know that, but...
1: Chuck Kelleher's has a good comment.
0: Let's see, Chuck says, bet he taxis like Southwest. Yeah, I bet he's probably
2: Metro.
0: up on one wheel or whatever, going around the corners. Anyone else have the fish? According to Tim, nice one.
2: Metrodoc had a similar concept to Chuck.
0: Metrodoc says, wonder what the J number was on taxi. Probably pretty high.
3: Good point.
0: Yeah.
2: Well, I don't know, because the guy who was sick was the one taxiing, so...
3: Hmm.
0: Yeah, but if I were sick like that and that much pain, man, I tell you what, it'd be a record-breaking J number, Jeff number, I think. yeah.
1: Okay, well, that was quite something.
3: What do you reckon then?
0: Well, I was reading some of the comments from the Aviation Herald regarding this, and they were saying that it was an appendicitis rupture.
1: Ooh.
2: I had that thought.
0: Yeah.
3: I was going to guess at kidney stones or something.
0: Yeah. So I think that it had not quite yet ruptured when this was all happening, but it was getting close to it, and they got him to the hospital in time and took care of his appendicitis.
2: Well, I think that can come on pretty rapidly too, so yeah. I could imagine him feeling fit and ready to start the flight, and then it degrading rapidly.
0: Right. There were some also commentary from people that obviously don't quite understand how all this works. They were very upset that the captain was flying the airplane, and they go, well, he wasn't flying the airplane, he was talking on the radio toward the end there, and it's very likely the only time that he was actually touching the controls was after they landed and was taxiing the airplane to the gate, because a lot of aircraft, you only have the steering tiller on the left side of the aircraft. Now, some airplanes, like the Airbus, have on both sides. So, in that case, and some Boeings as well, if they're equipped, that way from the manufacturer. That's an option, I believe, in the Boeing world.
2: But it's not uncommon to have it left side only.
0: No, it's not uncommon at all, especially at Delta. All the Boeings and Lockheeds and McDonnell Douglas jets were all taxiing from the left side only. Yeah. So anyway, I think that from what I could tell, he's doing okay. And
1: thought air traffic handled it pretty well, right?
0: Air traffic handled it very well, I think. It's interesting to me, though, when he did his initial check-in, it was like this guy that was controlling him at that point, the approach controller, didn't seem to have any idea why this emergency aircraft, like what the emergency was. So I'm wondering how that kind of information gets transferred from one controller controlling center to another.
2: There's a couple agency. Ways.
0: Yeah.
2: There's a scratch pad, so they mm-hmm. could put notes on the tag for the airplane that, depending on how it transfers over, if it's coming from a center to a TRACON or vice versa, some of that mm-hmm. may or may not make it through. Okay. But more often, I would assume they would use a landline. So there's a physical phone connection that they would pick up a phone or dial it up on their radio comm panel and talk directly to that X facility and say, hey, this is what's going on. But it's generally not a transmitted audio. So that's why you don't hear it on things like Live ATC and places like that. Then with that said, all types of communication can break down or just not be sent, appropriately. So it's not the craziest thing.
0: Yeah. So we'll wrap up this one here. Good thing. Everybody is all safe and sound. And I guess it was, the flight took a couple of hour delay before it moved on. They found somebody else to take over for that ailing captain and
3: wash down the captain's chair.
0: Yeah,
2: been a lot of now hiring captain ads put out.
0: Yeah,
3: it is.
0: If you're a captain, fully qualified airline transport pilot captain out there, things are looking up. Okay, let's end the news segment with this one. This one from NewYorkPost.com. Mystery Wi-Fi network aboard flight raises unusual alarm about travelers' information. a Delta airline. Oh, another Delta flight from Los Angeles to Atlanta on Monday, August 10, was disrupted for a period of time after an unauthorized Wi-Fi network appeared on board, prompting the crew to shut down the aircraft's internet service. Delta confirmed that none of its systems were hacked, including the in-flight Wi-Fi, and that no aircraft operating systems were affected. Safety of flight was never in question. No aircraft operating systems were affected, Delta said. We are fully investigating to gather. I love this. So we just had a paragraph that said that, and then they have a quote, which says exactly pretty much the same thing. I love that. Here's another quote. We are fully investigating to gather a complete set of facts, which will take time. We will partner with federal law enforcement and aviation regulators to ensure the incident is thoroughly investigated, the airline said. We thank our crew for their professionalism and our customers for their understanding. As the situation unfolded, cabin crew members turned off the aircraft's Wi-Fi functionality for about 30 minutes, according to Delta. No emergency was declared by air traffic control. Well, usually they're not the ones to declare an emergency. The flight continued on to Atlanta. The unusual incident has raised questions about what travelers should watch for when connecting to Wi-Fi thousands of feet in the air. Well, how about what you should probably watch for anywhere you are on a device that uses Wi-Fi, I would say.
2: Yeah.
0: California-based travel expert Lee Abamonte told Fox News Digital that seeing an unauthorized network on a commercial flight is uncommon and that travelers should pay close attention to which network they select. I think that the thing that was most important here to this article from the New York Post was this line that I've highlighted here. The Post also said several, they're talking about posts online and a rogue network called, quote, Delta Wi-Fi Fast appeared on board. Several passengers on board had attended a cybersecurity conference in Las Vegas.
2: That's kind of burying the lead.
0: Yeah, I'd say so.
2: Do you know what the convention actually was?
0: No, I don't know the exact.
3: The Black Hat one or something?
0: It may have been Black Hat.
2: The convention was called DEF CON. This was DEF CON 34, I think.
0: Okay.
2: Yeah, DEF CON 34. Which is the one of the oldest and largest continuously running underground hacker conventions in the world.
0: Huh. Well, you don't think that's just a coincidence.
2: Calling it a cybersecurity conference is not quite accurate.
0: Yeah.
2: is attended by federal employees and lawyers and tech. It's literally everybody, but it's not like cybersecurity companies going, hey, look, we're going to talk about normal corporate stuff. It's literally how to break into all this stuff, and they have breakout sessions and conferences and all these things specifically on how to hack. It's kind of fascinating.
0: And I would imagine maybe this was a topic of discussion perhaps at the conference or maybe in private groups saying, hey.
3: I have a feeling it's been covered on quite a few of these conferences, various ones. And, there's a certain level of skill required to try and break into systems and hack them. And there was, a lot of red flags being waved saying, oh, we managed to get into an aircraft's internet. But of course, nothing of a flight safety nature, nothing that controls the aircraft is in any way connected to the Wi-Fi on the aircraft. That's just in the cabin area. And the only real danger there is to the passengers, perhaps disruption of your TV service or whatever, or to have your data, if you log on to this network, you might have some of your data stolen. But there's no safety with regard to the aircraft. The aircraft is sort of firewalled.
0: Yeah.
3: Nothing on the flight deck needs to connect to the internet, so it doesn't.
0: Right. I think it was more of a risk to the individual passengers in the cabin that were accessing the fake network. But honestly, I have a feeling that, that they were just proving that you could do this. And
3: you could do it in a cafe. You could do it anywhere. The fact that they did it on an aircraft isn't really news anymore.
0: No.
1: It's just Delta's covering its ass a bit here, aren't they?
0: Yeah, I think so. Delta is definitely.
3: I can't imagine why they want to do that.
0: Liability regarding this incident. Yeah. Okay.
1: Yeah. Ernest has the actual title of the seminar that they were at.
0: Oh, the actual seminar title, according to Ernest, MetroDoc, How to Spoof an Airliner's Wi-Fi Seminar. Okay.
1: Yeah.
0: Wow. That's pretty specific.
1: Yeah, pretty.
0: Yeah. All right.
1: All right. Let's get to know you guys.
0: All right. Time to get to know us. Let me push this button here. Time of the show where we get to find out what everybody's been up to since we were last recording the show, which was last Friday or
1: Friday.
0: Thursday? Friday of last week, yeah. And today is a Thursday the following week. September 3rd is when we're recording this live. Why don't we start with, I don't know, Captain Nick, you want to go first? Or I could, you know, actually, let me go first.
2: Yeah, you
1: should go first.
0: I didn't do anything except for my normals, you know, singing in a wedding on Saturday, the vigil mass, and a couple, three masses on Sunday.
1: Singing and
0: editing, and pretty much that encompasses most of my time between shows. And, so. Nice and easy peasy. That's it. So now I'll move to someone who has a much more interesting life than I.
3: Captain Nick. Think so. What's going on? Just good news on the sort of health front. I was a bit crippled with a syndrome which caused a lot of pain in my joints. And that is under treatment now, and a lot of the symptoms have gone, so I'm feeling much, much, much better, sleeping better. Everything's, yay, generally speaking, a lot better.
0: Good deal.
3: So, I might be on these drugs for a couple of years now till this all goes away.
0: Mm-hmm.
3: But, the fact is that I'm a happy chappy, and whilst I'm not 100%, I'm, I'm heading in the right direction, which is fantastic news for me. So I've been able to get out and play Patong, which has been rather nice because I haven't played a lot recently. And there was a surprising amount on last week. We played a lovely league match against West Meon, and where we slaughtered them. That was great fun, of course. Always nice slaughtering people.
0: Who is this crazy lady with crazy eyes that we're looking at here?
3: I'm also taken over the website. I've taken over the club website. I was out with my camera getting some fresh pictures to populate the website. And this is our club secretary. She's
0: But what was crazy. She holding? Or was she holding on to?
3: That is the circle you stand in when you play.
0: Oh.
3: So it's quite a small circle, and you just stand there and throw your bull from that point.
2: Is this like expert level? I bet it's really hard to stand in if she's holding it up in the air.
3: Yeah.
1: Good.
0: It's an advanced level.
3: It's actually
0: level.
3: Not very big.
1: It's
3: surprisingly small, and I've got size 12 shoes. So, I have to, and you're not even allowed to put your toe over the inside border. So,
1: Wow. We can't even touch it.
3: Exactly. You can't even have your heel lifted up if it's over the edge, Anyway, by the by, all good fun. I played again, Saturday we had the Midsummer Melee. Now, Midsummer was 2 months ago, but so don't ask me how they managed to have the Midsummer Melee
0: at
3: the end of August. The Melee is just a big club competition. Everyone in the club competes and sees
1: that's
3: who
1: a
3: does well.
1: Shot with him just releasing his bull there. That's quite the shot.
3: Indeed, that was what I was trying to get, but there wasn't much light, so it was a bit blurry, but I'll take plenty more. Monday had our local village singles competition, which was great fun. And I played a couple of really good games, but didn't get through to the final, which was a shame. And then we have had good news on I play in three leagues. Two of the leagues, we are now we won one of them. And the other one is we're unbeatable now, even though we got games left to play. So that's really good news. That's really it on the what have I been doing. So
1: I think you did some cover art.
3: I could do some cover art now.
1: Yeah.
3: Excellent. So we had some good suggestions, but the one that just tickled my fancy was the one about the captain who was renowned for making long PAs about clouds that about resembled clouds. Ducks and unnamed like lakes that were around. So I generally speak, I had to have some duck-shaped clouds and the airplane flying over lakes. So that's where we got the four ducks of the apocalypse. Oh, and that was also, of course, the 737 that had an uncontained engine failure. And that was, I was thinking of the lady that nearly got sucked out of the window that broke. So, hence don't go near the ducks of the apocalypse. Right now, they're the penguins in that picture. Have you found?
0: Oh, I see. Like the penguin? Yeah, it's like a very fuzzy like silhouette of the penguin.
2: The smoky penguin.
1: Isn't that him there on the fuselage?
3: Nope.
0: No.
3: It's up in the cloud. The wispy bits above the middle duck. You go up the wispy.
0: You see the beak toward the top of the frame.
3: Yeah, and at the top of that, you can see his head quite clearly, but he's actually all there. Well,
0: okay. Move it up. You see, Liz? Right
3: that's
0: there.
3: It. Yeah, that's
0: you see the beak and the head right there to the right of
3: you're right on it.
1: Vaguely.
0: You go.
3: And well, that's where it's supposed to be vague because it's hard.
1: Okay.
3: So that's where the penguin was hidden. Of course, penguins are great friends with
1: but
3: ducks.
1: But he's been in shock because he was in South Africa when that flyover went down.
3: Well, that's probably, that was last week. He's probably a bit right about that. And the next one shows, you've seen the logo. I didn't make much of an effort with the logo.
1: I couldn't find it, Nick.
0: Not very obvious. In fact, when they painted the logo on the jet, they covered up the windows even.
2: Didn't even tape off the windows.
3: Yeah, you can see through those. It's a see-through logo.
1: No, but they always have the shades down anyway. So
0: that's true. It doesn't matter.
3: Right. Yeah, exactly.
0: Yeah.
3: Yeah. And what else have we got?
1: The number, I spotted that.
0: Yes. Yeah,
2: I know the number.
3: Come on.
0: The tip of the tail.
3: Gone backwards, Liz. We need to go forwards.
1: Oh, sorry. Yes, I'm sorry. Pardon me.
0: Right there.
3: There you go.
0: The top of that.
3: Top of
0: tippy,
3: the fin.
0: Tippy top tail of the fin.
3: There. Yeah, top right-hand corner of the fin. It's quite clear when you get it big enough, but it is there.
0: Yeah, that's I picked that one up really, really quickly for a change.
3: Oh, so did AJ, I noticed. He was boasting about that.
1: Yes,
3: so,
1: he was right there. You're like...
0: Yeah.
1: Well done, Captain Nick.
3: Well, that was a bit of fun, but I do like the duck clouds.
1: Yeah, they're great. They are great.
0: Very nice. Very nice.
1: Very nice. I didn't know penguins could fly that high. Like, I thought they were just on the ground, so that's kind of interesting.
3: Well, he was falling.
1: Oh, I see.
3: Perhaps the duck had carried him up, and now he's falling back down again. I don't know.
2: Fallen from an even greater height.
3: Yeah, exactly.
0: Just quickly, I wanted to say hello to the mayor of APG, Mike Kuipers. He just joined us in our live audience. He says he's been without internet for hours due to the storms, and he lives in the greater Detroit area.
3: Wow.
0: And there's a little, that was about an hour ago or so.
3: A lot of lightning strikes.
0: Yeah, some severe weather there in the Detroit and north of Detroit
1: Mike's
0: area.
1: Been getting the storms before we have, and they've been nasty.
0: Yeah, so Michael Kuipers, glad you were able to join us, sir.
1: Yeah, we missed you, man.
0: Yeah. All right, AJ, what have you been up to, sir?
2: Not really a ton other than work. Got to do a little bit of flying, not necessarily my preferred type of flying, maintenance, test flights, and things like that for the flying club. Working on trying to get one of our airplanes back on the line and in service, and that's required some bit of running around and some logistical things, but almost there, really close. So that's good news. Feel like if anybody's ever worked in general aviation maintenance, it's always two steps forward, one step back if you have a fleet of aircraft. So what we fix one, something else breaks on another one. It's just a vicious
0: cycle.
2: It's always something. Today we lost the transponder antenna to the guy detailing the airplane. But that was actually why I had to jump out for a second, was to ground the airplane before somebody else got it in and tried to fly it. It's been one of those weeks. But other than that, just kind of normal stuff.
0: Okay.
2: Yeah.
0: Very good.
1: With us.
0: Very good, yeah.
2: Glad to be here, though. Glad I can make it.
0: We'll also mention, if you happen to be in the Atlanta area, the greater Atlanta, especially on the north side of Atlanta.
2: I mean, let's expand it out. Chattanooga, Greenville, like we're going to be there for a couple hours.
0: Anywhere in the southeastern United States. We have been trying to make it a thing, and we're trying to be consistent as we can after we record these shows. And they're usually recorded Thursdays or Fridays. That typically seems to be the 2 days that are the most popular for the crew to get together to record a show. After the live recording, we head over to Cobb County, kind of a spot between where AJ and I are located in the northern Atlanta area. And specifically, this place is called the Paradise Grill and Bar?
2: South of the border.
0: South of the border. Okay, there's like two restaurants like melded together
2: on
0: the
2: Marietta, corner
0: of the Publix shopping center off Sandy Plains and Shalliford Road. I think that's the...
2: That's correct.
0: Pretty accurate.
2: The Highland Point Shopping Center, if you want
0: Highland to Point. Specific. And that, by the way, that happens to be, coincidentally, the neighborhood name that I used to live in back in the 90s. Highland Point. Yeah.
2: Up on Sweat Mountain.
1: Put that information in the show notes so somebody could look it up if they wanted to.
0: Yeah, okay. So anyway, I guess our point is that if you want to kind of hang out with AJ and me and whoever else happens to be.
1: If you're not fussy who you eat with.
0: Yeah, if you're not very fussy about who you hang out with and who you eat with, we're going to be over there. We try to do this every week after the show recording. So you're welcome to join us over at the Paradise Grill /south of the border. At the Highland Plaza. What'd you call it? Highland Point?
2: Highland Point Shopping Center.
0: Shopping Center. Okay. I never knew that was the name of that shopping center.
2: It is. Yeah.
0: Okay. There's a Home Depot.
2: The more you know.
0: Used to be a Kmart right there where the Home Depot was.
2: Many moons ago.
0: Long, long time ago.
2: The very first espresso that I ever had in my life was in the Starbucks in that shopping center. I was
0: four. Which is inside the Publix grocery store.
1: Is there a little plaque there?
0: Yeah, I think so. There's some pictures as well.
2: It's a laminated piece of paper that I keep having to replace it, though. Somebody keeps taking it down. I don't understand why.
0: Well,
1: Jeff, do you want to make a quick mention of the coffee fund or no?
0: Yes, let's. We can quickly talk about the coffee fund. Okay, let me hit the button for coffee.
8: Johnny, how much more coffee?
9: No, thanks.

0: A cup. Oh yeah, I love coffee and I love the APG community. And if you want to, as part of the APG community, want to be part of the coffee bar club, or the coffee fund cadre, I used to call it, but nobody seemed to know what the heck I was talking about. You can give us money a couple different ways. One is the Coffee Fund Classic method, which is just a PayPal donation site. 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You know who you are. And the other way is to become a patron of the show. 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So, again, if you're interested in supporting us financially, please head over to airlinepilotguy.com/coffee and join all these wonderful people who contribute to our show. You'll be glad you did. And we will, too.
1: Well done, Jeff.
0: I don't know if I'd say that, but thank you. All right. There's the coffee fund.
1: All right. Let's do some feedback.
0: Okay. Let's do some feedback.
2: Captain, incoming message.
0: We're going to start off with a movie review from Deanna. Deanna Tickle. She's the one that pointed out the fact that there is a motion picture that's sort of, in a way, indirectly related to the Airline Pilot Guy show, because after all, the airline for which I flew for 35 years, I called Acme, Fly Acme Air. And then there were a bunch of spinoff airlines as well. Acme Red, Acme Purple, Acme everything Maple. That you can think of. Apple, yeah, Acme Maple. So Acme, of course, has to do with the Roadrunner, Coyote, the Roadrunner cartoon, the stuff that Wile E. Coyote used to use their products to try to capture / kill the Roadrunner. What is that noise? Do you hear that music?
3: In your head, Jeff?
0: It's like, I'm thinking, it sounds like almost the music that you'd hear from like an ice cream truck. Could it be an ice
1: Maybe
0: cream truck
1: is.
0: That went
1: it
0: by?
1: Could
4: don't,
1: be. Sure.
4: Don't tell him that I hit a speaker in the wall.
0: Okay. I'm sorry. It was just, I was expecting the music to go away and it just kept getting louder.
3: Did you have the urge to start fishing in your pocket for dollar bills and wanting to run out the door?
0: Yeah, I did. I'll be right back.
1: Okay, back to Deanna.
0: I gotta get some ice cream.
3: Come back for the bomb pop.
0: Okay, I don't know what I was saying when I was so distracted
1: back
0: by the ice
1: Deanna.
0: Cream.
1: Back to Deanna. She sent us in about the movie.
0: I know. Okay, she sent us. So Deanna is the one that pointed or made us aware of this movie that was just released last week. I have not yet seen it. Have you, AJ? Have you seen it yet? No? Okay.
3: I thought we were going to see it together. What happened to that point?
1: Deanna's
3: I
1: don't know. Seen it. That's the point.
0: I know. We're getting to that, Liz.
1: Oh, my God.
0: She's getting so frustrated with us. So Deanna did see the movie. She said, I saw the film this weekend and absolutely loved it. I hope you all get to see it soon if you haven't already. I was relieved to see that Acme Airlines did not appear to be involved. Okay, good. Whew. This is the review I posted on my social media in case you or the listeners are interested. It contains no major spoilers. Okay, good. If you're a fan of the original Warner Brothers cartoons, underdog stories, or both, you have to see this movie. It's rare that I immediately want to pay to watch a movie again after watching it in the cinema, but I'd absolutely pay to see it again. It was very reminiscent of the original cartoons, and multiple familiar characters appeared throughout, right alongside real people in the human world. Elmer Fudd played a senator. An unexpected bonus was Louis Guzman as a judge. Nice. In the trailer, Coyote's attorney seemed a lot like Saul Goodman of Breaking Bad, or Saul, I guess. Better Call Saul. Saul Goodman of Breaking Bad and Better Call Saul. that kind of type attorney. Resourceful, charismatic, smart, flexible when it comes to ethics. Flexible, she puts in quotes. I may have gotten that impression because there was a physical resemblance both in physical features and clothing, and he also worked out of a strip mall in Albuquerque, just like Saul. In actuality, he was initially unmotivated and diffident. He was terrified to take on Acme and immediately wanted to settle. The Acme lawyer, of course, met every movie stereotype of the obnoxious, arrogant, big corporation lawyer with endless resources at his disposal. He played it very well. I laughed throughout the whole thing. There were people of all ages there. I had wondered if kids today even knew who Coyote and Roadrunner were, but the kid a few seats over was excitedly talking about them while waiting for it to start. Okay, cool. Transcends generations, I guess. Okay, so a very, very positive two thumbs up review from Deanna.
1: Deanna's in the chat room.
0: And Deanna's with us in the live audience. She said she's going again this week. Nice.
1: This weekend, yeah.
0: Mm-hmm. Or this weekend. Thank you, Deanna. And maybe I'll catch it this weekend, too.
1: Okay. Let's do number 10, too, because that's also related to the
0: All right.
1: Movie.
0: Thank you, Deanna, for that. And number 10, it's also related. Eugene Houston, again, talking about Coyote versus Acme. ABG Crew, not airline related, but there has been talk on your show lately of the Coyote versus Acme movie. As a child of the 80s, I definitely watched a lot of Looney Tunes, and my favorite segment was always Roadrunner Coyote. I would always laugh at the Coyote's misadventures with various Acme products. Yeah, me too. That's why I chose that for our airline. I live in Las Vegas, and Roadrunners are indigenous to this area of the country, and I see them on occasion when taking the dog for his walks. I've actually seen a few coyotes, too. Anyway, I was doing some research and found out that actually Wile E. Coyote never even needed to buy any Acme products. A coyote can run at speeds of 20 to 30 miles per hour and can even reach a short sprint of up to 43 miles per hour. Wow, that's fast. That's like a cheetah

0: times bigger, that means he's 50 times faster. So the Roadrunner's running at 1,000 miles an hour. The Coyote, however, only still runs at 30. So, still needs the stuff.
1: Okay, I see. Thank you for that scientific explanation.
0: I refuse to admit my childhood was a lie.
2: Cheetah can go 70 to 75 miles an hour.
3: Right.
1: Yeah. Oh,
3: fastest
1: okay. Then
3: land animal.
1: Never mind then. Disregard what I said about the cheetah.
3: Anyway, it sounds like a great movie and people should go.
1: Yes, I think so. So Deanna and Eugene Houston, the Southwest Airlines 737 first officer, that is one of our wonderful community members. Thank you very much, Eugene. He sends us feedback every now and then. We do appreciate it. Let's see. Harry. Oh, he has a nice quote here at the bottom of his email from Harry Truman. It's amazing what you can accomplish if you do not care who gets the credit. Yeah. Right. Selfless. That's nice. Okay.
3: Okay, back up to number three.
1: Yes, ma'am. We're going to go back to number three, and we're going to talk about this one from Sam Dawson. And, you know, we were talking about LaGuardia. Speaking of LaGuardia, greetings and salutations to the APG crew. As I finished my trip this week to Geneva, we had a long wait after landing at Newark.
3: It was a few weeks ago, actually.
1: Due to storms and lightning in the area. This happened a few weeks ago. On a whim, I decided to see how LaGuardia, LGA, was holding up. So we're looking at a graphic right now. On a whim, I decided to see, every blue rectangle is an airplane with its transponder turned on, either trying to depart or taxi to a gate.
0: So not that busy.
1: Yeah, not that busy. Like, you can hardly, there are so many blue triangles.
0: There's like three taxiways that don't have any airplanes on them. It's fine.
3: No,
0: there's plenty of space.
3: No early shove that day.
2: And yeah, I'm just going... I would expect some of them to be lined up like they're in a queue, but they just seem to be all pointing in random directions.
0: No, look, there's two of them pointed the same way, right there in the middle.
1: Just two.
2: Oh, really?
1: I'm wondering if it's like one of those things. You ever seen like your phone navigation thing in a car when if you're not actually moving, sometimes it doesn't really know which way you're pointed. You know, and it kind of starts moving around. Maybe that's the same kind of deal here.
3: Don't make any excuses, Jeff.
1: Okay. No.
0: The mental image that came to my head was an overhead view of like a bumper cars.
2: Yes. Yeah. That's very good. Yeah.
1: Well, that might be part of the problem with the traffic there at LaGuardia. Nobody seems to know which way to go.
0: See? There it is. We solved it.
1: Yeah. All right. I mean, early shove or not, ain't nothing going to help this. All right. Thank you, Sam. This is from Paul Horsley. How many of us actually understand our pension risk? Probably not many. Hey, APG crew, longtime listener, first time writer. I'm Paul Horsley, former Northwest pilot, came to Delta in the merger, flew the DC-9 series and the A320. I lived through the bankruptcy and merger from the inside. Okay. My wife flew for the same airline. We were both looking at six-figure pensions. Then the company filed bankruptcy and told the pilot group our pensions would be significantly reduced, frozen, and stopped for all future pilots. And what little was left went to the PBGC, that's the Pension Benefit Guarantee Corporation. After the merger, we had the PBGC and a 401k and a fraction of what we had been promised. Our pilot group lost hundreds of millions in retirement dollars. Yep, I was part of that. At 50 years old, I had to rebuild. I ended up becoming an authorized NNI practitioner. What's NNI? I'm not sure what NNI. Does anybody have an idea? Somebody do a quick
0: National search. Something of insurance.
1: Okay. So while our staff is looking that up, I'm going to continue with his feedback. And a licensed life-only insurance professional. Yeah, you're probably right. Liz probably has, or AJ has something to do with
2: this. Is that because dead people don't need insurance?
1: Not usually.
2: Okay.
1: Yeah. Not because I planned a second career, but because I got tired of watching pilots get sold retirement strategies that don't survive an industry shakeup. Here's my question for the crew. How many working pilots today actually understand what happens to their guaranteed pension? He put guaranteed in quotes. If their airline goes through bankruptcy or a merger, I sure didn't until it happened to me. I'd love the crew's take on whether pilots are too complacent about pension risk and whether anyone's building a financial backup plan that doesn't depend on an airline staying solvent. If it ever sparks a longer conversation, I'm happy to share what I learned the hard way, just a story from inside the

0: cockpit about what happens when the retirement you counted on disappears. Keep up the great work. The Crew Lounge vibe is why I keep listening. Thank you, Paul.
1: Again, I got Paul this fresh in from the staff.
0: Okay.
1: An authorized NNI practitioner is the Nelson Nash Institute. It's a financial professional or insurance agent who has completed official training from the Nelson Nash Institute to properly teach and implement the infinite banking concept.
0: Oh.
2: Or it could be a typo for NII, which is the National Insurance Institute.
0: Oh, if it's, it could be NII, National Insurance Institute. Okay.
2: It's some insurance designation.
0: Has something to do with insurance because he became a licensed life-only insurance professional. I think that this is not only happened with, Northwest / Delta, our companies. In fact, both of those companies declared bankruptcy before they merged and then merged together. I think from what I remember, the Northwest Pilot Group came out ahead of the Delta Pilot Group. Pretty much our entire pension system was wiped out. I believe that the Northwest guys that went on to fly as Delta pilots had like a Part B or something. I don't know. I don't understand it, so don't ask me financial questions. But the thing that I'm going to say and I'm going to recommend, and I think that most people kind of already probably know this, especially the younger generations. I think that our world has changed quite a bit from the days of our fathers and their fathers and mothers in the working world where, you know, pretty much you work for the same company your entire career. And that's still the case with most of the time for airline work, especially here in the United States, because, you know, if you switch from one airline to another, then you usually have to start right back from the bottom seniority and work your way up.
2: Really? But, you mean your pensions aren't portable across?
0: Well, no. When the old way, Liz is asking whether our pensions aren't portable. Maybe they are now. I don't know. But I think that in most cases now, most airlines don't have these airline company related pension programs anymore. It's like everybody's doing the 401k thing, and that is a portable. That's definitely an answer and solution to this modern world we live in now with saving for retirement. That if you happen to leave and go to a different, even a completely different career, you still have your 401k that's portable, you can take with you. So that's good.
2: Well, the difference in Canada was pensions were always portable, even when we had.
0: Oh, really? Canada, the pensions were always portable. That's interesting. Okay. Well, anyway.
3: Surely they would be potable.
0: Not potable. Maybe potable, but definitely not potable.
2: Drink. So the point
0: I was going to make is I when I was hired by Delta in the late 80s, there were people from the company who were basically advising the pilots, hey, this, we have, like, our company has one of the best pension plans there is out there, and you don't even really have to save any money because just the money you're putting in the pension plan and everything else, you can just pretty much just live a great life. And I'm thinking to myself, I know that at this point in time in history, nobody's ever been, Delta's never furloughed any pilots. They've never declared bankruptcy. They've had a pretty darn good run. But this is the airline industry, and just, past performance doesn't predict future
2: returns.
0: Or whatever, yeah. So
1: all things must come to an end.
0: Yeah, and I'm thinking that's not really smart advice, in my opinion, because you never know when this whole thing is going to change.
1: We had an old saying in racing that the engine runs the best right before it blows up.
0: Yeah, there you go. Well, so the whole system has changed, and things are quite a bit different now. We are individually much more responsible now for our own retirement savings. The companies do help, and they match a certain amount, a certain percentage. And depending on the company and all that kind of stuff, which is definitely helpful. And then if you throw in, whatever money that you've managed to save after your pension plan was basically liquidated, if you end up getting a divorce, then you sometimes only come out with about half of that. So things happen in life, but I'm not complaining. Not that that has happened to me. At Delta, anyway, the pilot group voted to have the pension liquidated, dissolved, whatever you want to call it, in order to try to save the company from going completely under during bankruptcy. So we were able to reorganize. A big part of it was the pilot group voting to basically give up that beautiful pension plan that we had. So now, Peter Tarantelli in our live audience says, was there some funny business going on with the pension money? I don't think so. I don't think it had anything to do with, malpractice or malfeasance or whatever, fraud. It was more of a, we're doing what we can to keep our job. I mean, having 50% of our paycheck, which is what we ended up basically doing after when we went into bankruptcy, 50% is better than 0%. So we wanted to, still have income. And so we made some sacrifices. And that was part of the whole reorganization. And but I think Paul's point is that people now need to really think about the
2: your own plan,
0: retirement plan, in the future and all that kind of stuff. But as I said, I think a lot of that has kind of been fixed by this whole different way of planning for future retirement with the 401k system here in the U.S. I don't know if you have the same kind of a system, Nick, over in your part of the world?
3: I don't understand what a 401 is. So
0: okay, that's just like the financial IRS designation of a retirement fund.
3: So when I was leaving the Air Force, the good airlines to get into were those with a final salary scheme. Yeah. So you retired on a percentage of your final salary, and that was paid to you for the rest of your life. And that was solid, and it was very beneficial. Mm-hmm. But, of course, not many people realized how fragile that is, because, like you say, if the company go down, the pension also disappears down the plug hole, and you only have to chat to Captain Al, his airline. They got cents back on the dollar or pennies on the pound from when they went bankrupt and lost a huge amount of value in their pensions. Mm-hmm. I couldn't get into one of these established airlines with a final salary scheme, but that's definitely what I wanted. But looking back on it now, Virgin had what we term a group money purchase scheme.
2: That's so like a 401k.
3: It's is it same as a 401?
2: So it's quite analogous.
3: There's contributions from yourself and from the company up to the government set a limit just to and you can do that tax free. Yep. And that just basically goes into a bucket, and it's independent of the airline. So if the airline goes bust, it doesn't matter. That is somewhere else and can't be the debtors can't get at it. But it does depend on how it's invested. Ours was run by a trust, a group of individuals who looked after it, and it was put into equities and bonds, and but you really have no idea how much it's going to be worth when you retire, because it depends entirely on how well those investments have worked over the years. In my case, it was great; it all worked out. I retired with a lump sum, which I'm just picking at to keep myself happy over the years. So, even though I didn't think I was in the best scheme, as it turns out, halfway through my career when airlines were going bust, I suddenly realized, this might work out a lot better for me. But like Captain Nye says, never take financial advice from a pilot.
0: No.
3: They're completely the wrong people to tell you about anything. So
0: true.
3: I followed that advice. Just let the financial experts that I belong to run this, and they've done a good job. So thank you very much indeed to them. So that's excellent. Kept me going.
0: Very nice. Yeah, Paul, thanks for bringing that up. And, you know, it's definitely, you know, you always got to think about your future and how you're going
3: to
0: manage
3: it. It's never too early to get yourself into a pension scheme.
2: Exactly. Like Chris is making this comment here, and I think he's off base, frankly.
0: Chris? Oh, yeah. Chris says, I'm years and years away from it being anything meaningful for my benefit yet.
2: I think
3: Well, you'd be amazed how the pennies you put in now turn into a lot of money later on.
0: Makes a difference.
3: I was surprised at the size of my pot, and when I eventually looked at it, I went, whoa, how did that get all get there?
2: Wow. That's a lot.
4: Very impressive.
0: The other thing I will say is that I wished that, so it wasn't until after I was retired that I actually hired somebody to actually take a look at what money that I had in my retirement savings accounts, because I was just putting stuff in like what they call it, like stock index funds and that kind of thing. Yep. And so this guy, Alex, who has also become a friend of mine, great guy, and he's been managing everything for me, and I trust him completely and implicitly with managing everything for me. And he said, you know, this is pretty, you know, risky investments you have for somebody your age. You know, he's trying to be nice. He said, I'm thinking let's look at some other strategies here that might be a little bit more conservative, a little bit more safe for you. And
3: He says, I know a good pyramid scheme that'll suit you.
2: Luckily, a Ponzi scheme.
5: I got this. I got this friend named Bernie. He's a great guy.
2: Exactly. He's dead now. But.
3: Good old Bernie.
0: So anyway, I guess the point of this is, I've thought about this several times now since hiring Alex to watch all that stuff for me. Is a man, I wish that I'd done that 10, 20 years ago. I think that, you know, I would have been so much better off than I am now. So I'm not complaining, but, you know. No. Yes. Go ahead,
2: Liz. I was in the business and I hired someone to do it for me.
0: Oh, see? Yeah.
2: I knew that they could focus on it more. Like I was focusing on my client's stuff, but I didn't want to spend my time looking at my stuff, so I hired someone, right?
3: Yeah, Liz makes a very good point. Apart from that, we're damn good at what we do, and looking after money is not what we do. No. We fly aeroplanes.
2: That's not what you're paid to do.
0: Now, there's probably some exceptions out there. You know, I remember flying with some guys that were just like completely into all the financial stuff. And to me, it was just like hobby. Blah, blah, blah, blah, blah. I didn't understand the thing they were saying, and I don't even want to think about it.
2: I didn't want to do that after work.
0: Yeah, exactly. So anyway, it's never too late or too early to start.
3: Too early.
0: Yeah, never too early to start thinking about this. Yeah, it might be too late. So that's good. That's your public service announcement for you. We're going to continue on with some more feedback. This from MetroDoc. It's a video about a UPS plane hitting something midair. Again, this is from one of our favorite video producers, aviation related, Bass Aviation. And here we go.
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7: Going to ND 126.37, UPS 5218 Heavy, see ya.
6: See ya.
0: Part
7: UPS 5542.
6: Got
7: climbing to 5,000, we struck possibly a drone or balloon. Neither one of us got a good look at it, but it definitely was not a bird.
6: Okay. I mean, you probably can't tell if you got any damage, correct?
7: Yeah, pressurization is fine and everything. There's no damage as far as we can tell.
6: Okay. No alarms going off or anything? Any lights?
7: Negative.
6: Okay. Well, if you wouldn't mind just giving us a call whenever you land somewhere and just let us know for sure if you had any damage. Do you need the phone number for that?
7: Go ahead.
6: 502-375.
5: Turns out the controller was also an A&P.
7: 502-375-9. We'll call you back when we get the
0: I never thought about looking at the lights and alarms and stuff.
5: Is that what that blinky red thing is?
7: 2477, good day. UPS 5542. I just need new underwear, that's all.
0: Ooh.
5: That's, okay. But see, that's oversharing. That is oversharing. I thought UPS paid their pilots well enough.
3: Some bladder control.
0: Well, you know, they do call UPS Brown.
5: Oh, well. But maybe it's just an old pair of underwear. Maybe he just hadn't been to, you know, Costco or Walmart in a while. And it's just time.
3: Could be. Yeah.
5: You see, you're assuming things are connected that may or may not be connected.
0: So it's Captain, our good friend Captain Skid Marks.
8: That's not funny.
0: It sounds to me like, I don't know. I mean, I could see both scenarios here. Like, let's go ahead and bring it back and get it back on the ground, right? Because we'd have just taken off from Louisville, you know, and have our maintenance take a look, make sure everything's okay, or continuing on because there are no, what did the air traffic controller so helpfully advise or suggest? Are there any bells lights? Or lights or anything? I'm thinking, probably if there was that kind of thing that they probably would notice, I think. I don't know. I think it would just there are, be helpful. But.
5: There are blinking lights. However, those lights that are blinking are also supposed to be blinking, and they're always blinking.
0: But then they apparently they just continued on to their destination. And it's a little bit, you could probably argue it's a little bit different in their kind of operation where it's just the operators of the jet. Who are the humans on board and you don't have passengers in the back. But,
5: see, is it though?
0: Maybe you could. Certain people might be able to argue that.
5: I've had this thought experiment or conversation, discussion when I was in motorsports and we would go do track days. And if you're out there by yourself doing track days, practicing for a particular car or track or car track combo or something like that, but an opportunity arises every time at all these track days. The rules are a little bit more relaxed, and especially a lot of people are there with street cars that have been upgraded to for track use and things like that. So you get the opportunity to take passengers around for a lap of the track, kind of similar to what we did at Porsche, Jeff. Mm-hmm. But this is a little bit more freeform. You're allowed to have passengers if you're in a certain, you know, level of expertise or level of run group is what they call it. So if you're in the advanced run group, you can have passengers. If you're in the intermediate or the beginner run group, you can't. But people always said, you know, I don't know if, you know, do you drive different when you have a passenger in the car? I said, well, I mean, as far as what? They're like, you know, just do you try to be safer when they're in the car? I'm like, no, I want to go home too.
0: Yeah, look,
5: it's me saving my own life is also coincidentally saving their life. And in this particular case, me saving my own life is either saving those boxes or those 300 people. But in any case, I'm a selfish guy. I want to go home. So, you know, to me, that mindset that, oh, I'm going to fly differently because I have boxes instead of people on board on the surface level, it just doesn't make sense to me.
2: But AJ, when you had Jeff and Nick on board, you drove much more dangerously, didn't you?
5: Absolutely, yeah. Caution went to the wind. I had never actually been through those corners as fast as we went. strangely enough, it worked out, so I learned something, which was cool. But wow, it did it. Did you not notice the surprised look on my face when we came through the first corner? I was like, we made it. Wow.
0: Yeah, I know. I can tell. Like, is he supposed to have that kind of look?
5: He's kind of grinning and looks worried at the same time. I didn't know
0: I could actually do that.
5: Well, that's cool.
0: That's a point well taken there. I mean, because I used to say, and now that I'm thinking about what you just said, when people talk about safety and one of the standard things we like to say is, well, you know, we're going to get there like just a fraction of a second before you will. So as long as we're keeping ourselves safe, you're going to be safe too.
5: Yeah, I want an extremely selfish pilot who has his own best interests foremost in his mind anytime I'm in the back of an airplane, because turns out they're coincident.
0: Nice discussion. Thanks, Metro Doc, for sending that in. This is from Robert Thompson. He always sends us these great videos that he produces. He says, a bit of an update to my feedback you carried way back in 2023 and APG 593 to share. And so he says,
3: oh, those were the days back in the 500s.
0: You remember that? I do very fondly. Yeah. Those were the days. All right. So we're going to watch this video that Robert, he's a very talented guy. He does a wonderful job with these videos. So let's see what he's talking about here.
9: So howdy, crew. I wanted to send another update. If you go way back to APG, I think it's 593, so what, like 3 years ago, I did some feedback that you carried for the computer museum that's in Roswell, Georgia. It's actually still there, and they are still going. I think there's been a bit of changing of the guard. Looks like the MIMS company, the real estate company, has kind of taken it on, probably given it some new life, and there is a new exhibit that has been added on. Apparently, there was a lot of this stuff in an Apple museum out west that they have relocated here to Roswell and added on to the existing computer museum there at the same location. Now, how does this tie into aviation? Well, you know, all the modern pilots now, you guys are not lugging around those heavy paper, you know, binders of all of the, you know, plane documentation, all of the airport schematics, and most of that's on iPads and tablets these days. So it's pretty cool to kind of see the history that it goes through of computers. And they even have some aviation stuff still there with the lunar landing. They even have still a one of the Enigma machines back from World War II, still at the museum. So it's a really cool exhibit. It's still there, and you have almost, I would say they almost doubled the size of the museum when they added all this extra stuff from the Apple Museum out west. So it's still there. And even a pro tip, if you are in the Metro Atlanta area, a lot of our area libraries can check you out a free pass for you and four people to actually go for free. So check it out. And thanks for covering this. And see you guys soon. Thanks. Bye.
0: Good tip, Robert.
3: Jeff, is that you in the picture? Have you been to this?
0: Yeah, it kind of does. You know, I do live in the Roswell area on occasion. yeah, I was checking out the display.
5: That was when he still had the straitjacket on in that picture.
3: I'm going to try and think of a joke. That was good.
0: Good one. Good one.
2: That was good stuff.
0: Yeah, thanks, Robert. So if you're ever in the APG headquarters area of Northern Atlanta, you should check out this Roswell Computer Museum. Very cool. Let's continue on with this next one from Ara. Sky Team Board Game. Okay. Hello, Captain Jeff. My husband recently bought me this two-person board game I thought your listeners might find interesting if you haven't already discussed it. And I missed it. No, we haven't discussed this. It's called Sky Team, a cooperative game suggested for ages 12 and up. The description on the box reads, prepare for landing. Take the controls of a commercial airliner and become a team of pilots. Coordinate your efforts and try to successfully land your plane. Feel all the tension from inside the cockpit. Yeah, and all the snarky comments that your fellow pilots might
5: say. Is there scripts that you get to read and horrible jokes in them?
0: We should come up with some.
2: Does farting happen?
0: From Montreal to Tokyo, discover 11 airports and 21 exciting scenarios inspired by real landing conditions. Wind, kerosene leaks. I guess that must be aviation jet fuel, maybe. If you're using kerosene lanterns or something to light up the lights,
5: cockpit lighting went out.
2: Era is in Italy, so they may.
0: Era is in Italy, so that she's used to saying kerosene, I guess. Traffic, ice. Each airport comes with its own. But this is a quote from this box, this game. So
2: maybe
0: I don't know.
2: In Europe.
0: Each airport comes with its own set of challenges. There are different levels to the game to make it more challenging. We played it for the first time over the weekend and thought it was fun. If you do a meetup in Italy, I'm there. Best, Era. And again, the Sky Team board game, and there's a Wikipedia article that talks about the people that illustrated and published the game, and it's been, I guess, out there for about 3 years now. Two players, 15 minutes, age 12 plus. It's a board game where participants act as pilot and co-pilot safely. Okay, yeah. Very cool. Oh, Peter in our live audience says, extra credit if you poke your head into the cockpit and tell them you're a pilot.
3: excellent.
0: Yes, you definitely get bonus points for that. Although, wait a minute. No, actually, I think you get points taken away.
5: That picture that Liz showed of the box seemed like it had a rough landing at some point.
2: Yeah, it doesn't look stabilized, does it?
3: It can always go around.
0: Yeah, that's probably, well, looks like that's what they're doing. Huh?
5: Just The airplane on approach does not look stabilized, but also the box itself looks like it's a bit worse for wear.
0: The what?
5: The box itself just looks the top half is torn off.
0: Well, is that the graphic or the box itself?
5: It's probably the graphic, but
0: yeah. It's because it's a black on black, so that's probably why. Yeah. Okay. Anyway, well, thank you.
2: I did look at it. It is available on Amazon if anybody's
0: interested. Oh, okay. Very good. Robert, again, the guy that told us about the Roswell Computer Museum, also sent us this. The announcer suspended from Wheel of Fortune. Maybe there's a new retirement gig available for Jeff or Nick. And then Liz adds, or Radio Roger, maybe. Jim Thornton suspended from the Wheel of Fortune game show following.
3: Oh, that sounds painful.
0: Suspended. I wonder how they suspended him.
3: Yeah, exactly. What they suspended him by.
0: So what the heck did he do? Why would he be suspended?
2: It's vague.
0: So Sony Pictures Television Studios has revealed that Thornton's suspension came after allegations were made against him. We have recently been made aware of allegations concerning Jim Thornton. Okay. Efforts are being made to secure a replacement amid an investigation into the allegations leveled against him. He's suspended from the Wheel of Fortune game show on TV. We're recasting while we conduct a thorough investigation. While the studio omitted details about the allegations against the 61-year-old, TMZ has reported that they relate to an American Airlines flight he took in May. A passenger on the flight had reportedly complained about Thornton's behavior, and law enforcement officials met him at the gate.
2: That's about all they said. The level of detail.
0: Okay. Robert, do you know anything about this? Inside information?
2: He's just trying to give you guys a chance at a gig. He doesn't care about
0: He cares about us. He doesn't care about Jim Thornton.
2: No.
0: Okay. Well, thank you, Robert.
2: Yeah.
0: What, do you don't think we're making efficient use of our time in retirement?
2: Well, there's no way they're going to hire you because you'd put everyone to sleep. So.
0: I know. Yeah. Wheel of Fortune would be down the tubes if I were an announcer. People would just fall asleep, including the contestants and the host.
2: Exactly. That doesn't make for good TV.
0: No, it does not make for good TV at all. Okay.
3: So I don't know if we get that in the UK. What is Wheel of Fortune?
0: Wheel of Fortune. Oh, you can. Vanna White. So they have like the three contestants. There's this big giant wheel that's kind of in a horizontal plane, and they spin the Wheel of Fortune, and it has like spokes or, I don't know, radials of different panels for prizes, like slices of a pie have various prizes or value.
3: You win
0: money.
3: Pie? Oh,
0: no, okay. No. Well, I guess
3: it's an eating competition.
2: You could use the money. A word or a phrase.
5: It's a word game.
0: Yeah. So once you dial up like a $50 or $100 or whatever, and then any of the letters that suggest that they reveal.
5: Peter Tarantelli can say this so much better than we can.
0: Okay, Peter Tarantelli says it's Hangman with prizes.
2: Yeah, pretty much.
0: Yes, it's essentially.
5: Any other questions?
0: That's pretty much it. Thank you, Peter. I wish I'd noticed what you were saying a little bit earlier. It would have saved me a lot of hassle.
5: But you were vamping to give him time to type. It's fine.
0: Yeah,
5: it's fine.
0: Yeah, exactly. We're working together. Thank you, staff.
2: I bet you that announcer gig pays pretty well, I would bet.
0: I don't know, I guess. I'd rather wear a dress and be like Vanna White.
2: And heels.
0: Is Vanna still doing Wheel of Fortune?
2: Yeah, she is. Okay. But there's no, Pat Sajak has moved on. It's now
0: Pat Sajak's no longer
2: Ryan
0: doing
2: Seacrest,
0: that.
2: I think.
0: By the way, Pat Sajak is one of the celebrities that I ran into in my world of, my career of airline flying.
5: Did you apologize?
0: No, I actually did. I really did run into him.
5: Did you apologize?
0: I did. I was coming out. It was in a 727. Hey, we're tying this all the way back into the episode number 722. It was on a 722, a 727-200. I was coming back out of the lavatory in the front of the first class section, and I opened the door, and as I was swinging the door open, probably a little bit too aggressively, I ended up hitting somebody, and I closed the door and I looked about my eye level and then I looked down. And then I realized that Pat Sajak is not a very tall. I'm not a tall man.
3: You knocked him on the floor.
0: He was very he wasn't completely knocked down onto the floor.
5: He wasn't wearing his lifts.
0: Yeah, right. But and I said, "Oh, sorry, Pat. Didn't mean to."
5: Oh, you
0: slam
5: called
0: the door
5: Pat.
0: Into you.
5: Wow.
0: Well,
5: not
0: I
5: even
0: don't
5: Mr. Sajak.
0: I don't remember. Oh, that was back in 1991 or two or something like that. I don't know.
5: So my mom was on Wheel of Fortune. With Pat.
0: Oh, was she?
3: Oh, right. Yes. Was she the lady that came down and she went, hey, when her dress fell down?
5: Right. Yeah,
3: that's,
5: that was
3: no, she wasn't that lady. Oh, yeah. Oh that's
5: she,
3: different. Oh,
5: sorry, she did right. She did upset Pat Sajak because she got a bigger laugh during the show than he did with his joke. She did a joke and it was, there's an old rule to game shows. Don't ever be funnier than the host. That does not go well for you.
3: I assaulted someone on the aircraft once by accident.
0: Oh.
3: I was crew rest in one of the, we didn't have flatbeds in those days. They were kind of angled, straightened, flat, leaning, just chairs.
5: Did you ever lay on them upside down? Get your back out?
3: When they were fully reclined, they were still at an angle, but it was very hard to get out from behind them because they kind of came way back in front of you. And I was end of my rest period, and I was desperately trying to get out and then get to the flight deck. And I slipped, and my elbow went over the top of the chair in front of me. And I smacked this bloke with the point of my elbow right in the top of his head.
2: And I gave
3: him a good wallop as well. And it was on the way to Hong Kong. And I he turned around and glared at me. And I, of course, it was dark, and I apologized and ran to the flight deck to lock the door. And then I realized that it was one of our most famous reporters, David Dimbleby, who was out in Hong Kong covering the handover. From Hong Kong, from British
2: he
3: to...
2: He did a lot of royal stuff, yeah?
3: Oh, yeah, absolutely. And I just smacked him on the head on the aircraft. So
0: did he mention it on his reporting? On the...
3: No, but he wore a hat for the whole of his visit.
5: And it sits slightly off the top of his head.
2: Now, if you were playing,
0: big goose head.
2: If you were playing hockey, Captain Nick, you would have been penalized for elbowing.
3: Yeah, I probably would have been. Absolutely, yes. Poor chap.
5: But Peter may have known about this. He said, that was you?
0: You're famous.
3: So, Mr. Dimbleby, if you're still alive and you're still listening, or you're listening to this, then I still apologize.
0: Best chance. But yeah. Oh, and Pat Sajak, if you're watching, I know he watches. Hey, Pat.
2: I'm sure.
0: Sorry about
5: surprise
0: that.
5: Surprised he's not in the live audience tonight.
2: He's still putting together that lawsuit.
0: Yeah, maybe so. Yeah.
2: Okay, let's wrap.
3: Perhaps I shouldn't have mentioned my pension.
0: Yeah. Let's wrap this baby up and point you over to our website, airlinepilotguide.com, where you'll find information about the crew and the community and so much more. 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You should check it out. 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And we're on the social medias. Social media.
5: I think it's probably my turn. I've gotten out of it the last 9 times in a row. We're on. Go ahead. What?
0: I was going to say, I keep every time during this is the time of the show where I go, oh, that's right. I need to fix this graphic because AJ doesn't like it.
5: And record Steph saying it.
0: Yeah. Well, okay. I'll never get any of those good things. Yeah. Okay. Go ahead.
5: 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If you are still attached to Twitter and haven't realized it's now called X, we're at APG Crew. That's a new thing. It just happened.
0: Oh.
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0: Hmm.
5: Luckily, no smell-o-vision as yet. We're working on it.
0: Yep.
5: But you can at least see the sausage being made. 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
0: You want to see our sausages.
5: Well, that cost extra. That's a paywall.
0: Okay. All right. And also, we have something that's kind of a quasi-social media thing. It's called Slack. Hello? Hello, can you tell us about Slack?
8: Okay, but I'm dripping wet.
0: Come on over here. 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
11: Thanks a lot, Hillel.
12: Mind if I use your razor, Jeff?
11: Yes, I do mind.
0: Kind of personal.
3: Well, it depends what he's going to shave, doesn't it?
0: Yes.
5: You can see the gears turning.
0: I decided not to say anything else. And we'd also like to thank our wonderful producer,
3: Yay,
0: Liz.
3: Well done, Liz. Good job.
0: Thank you so much for all the hard work you do. Yes?
2: AJ may diss Facebook a little bit there, but all those video links that I got for the flyover were pretty much sourced from Facebook, though.
5: Oh, I'm not saying it's not useful.
2: And Captain Nick is posting these great new reels on both Instagram, and they do come over onto Facebook, so...
0: We've offended a Facebook lover. You haven't.
2: Well, I'm just saying it has its uses, so, you know.
3: You know where I get the video for that? This StreamYard generates them for us at the end of every show.
2: Oh, that's great. I did not know that.
0: Really?
3: Yeah, all those little sections. Yeah.
5: I knew that.
0: Oh.
3: Oh, you're smart.
0: Well,
5: he also told us in the group text message.
0: Yeah, well, maybe I should read those sometime. Okay. We'd also like to thank, in addition to Facebook, we'd like to thank our live audience, our live chatters who join us each and every week and are a big part of the show and the community. So... Again, thank you very much for that. Oh, okay.
3: Mm-hmm. Yeah, excellent. And, good comments this week.
0: Yes, with that, we're going to go ahead and bid you adieu by saying, wishing you clear skies, unlimited visibility, and tailwinds. Take care, and God bless.
3: Ta-ta for now.
5: You're welcome.
2: See you next time.
13: Yeah, he's up in the sky.
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Hello, people of the internet. How's it going today? How you doing? I'm Billy Bones, and this is A Walk Through the Mind, a moment where we can sit back, hang out, chit-chat, discuss a handful of ideas that have been bouncing around inside my head, and see if we can't take those ideas for ourselves and go out and get the conversation started with friends, family, the people we meet on the street, or maybe we just get those gears turning in our own head and see where it takes us. So I guess there's a culmination of several different events that all build into one. The order of how they unfolded, I'm not entirely sure, but I guess I'll start with digging through my cabinets. Came across some cacao powder, not endorsed, but by brand name Creo Brew, and something that brews like coffee, that isn't coffee, doesn't give you the caffeine jitters. It's pretty tasty. It's like coca powder, except it's cacao, so it's slightly different processed situation, and left over from a time when I was making enough money to spend on frivolous things, because it's not necessarily a needed thing. I can get my coffee from the local Trader Joe's, and I'm happy with the price point and what all I'm getting. And I guess my coffee is labeled as fair trade. It seems to be some shenanigans that go on in the farming industry and the ability to return an investment on our products. And then there's some of the people that work in the business complex where the farm is located, and they're from South Africa, relating stories to me the other day of how tumultuous South Africa is, and that being able to run a business is on the dangerous side. Just being able to drive around or drive, walk, commute, however you want to traverse the landscape, with as little as $100. I don't know if that's 100 US dollars comparatively, or the $100 number in South African currencies. That can get you shot, get you killed for $100. Not that $100 seems to buy much nowadays, but, and I guess he was talking a little bit back in the day, but it's still on the tumultuous side. The whole business, not the whole business, but quite the collection of them, or South African, so I'm going to assume they still have family back there, that it's not all white picket fences over there. I guess that apartheid thing is still kind of rolling through the shockwaves of it all. And then back in August, a slightly different farming situation, but the beginning of August, not that I noticed, but avocados were put on pause for importing from Mexico, thanks to the Mexican cartel in Michoacan, because avocados are worth some coin, which is something we don't necessarily think about up here in the States. Oh, it's, what are we paying, like $3 for two or something like that? It's a cheap thing. But they're making a whole bunch of them, because apparently Mexico is like the mother country of avocados. There's really only a handful of places avocados can grow. California was a good spot to expand the process, learn about it, and have it start in the United States. And then NAFTA kicked in, and then we're allowed to import from Mexico as long as they meet our rigorous farming standards, whatever standards those are. Making sure they're clean, not, you know, sending out to drug money or supporting cartels. I like how we talk out of both sides of our mouth sometimes. But Mexico, bringing in big money for the avocados. And I guess the biggest indicator, not that I know the direct relation to pesos to dollars and necessarily when the quote was talking about, but watching this Netflix docuseries, Rotten, one of the episodes, beginning of season two, talks about the avocado trade. And an individual farmer in there talks about when he was a kid, he was selling a kilo of avocados for 2 to 2.5 pesos. And nowadays, you can sell a kilo of avocados for 80 pesos. Doesn't matter if you need to know
what the conversion rate is, all you have to know is that is a 3,000% increase in the value of this crop, making it worth some coin, lots of coin. So much so that avocado growers in Mexico have had to deal with the gangs running the show, the corrupt government, be it turning a blind eye, accepting bribes, or being told that they're not going to get a better offer than to deal with them one way or the other, an offer they can't refuse. And so we get some less than stellar business practices out of the avocado trade, stuff that we never think about. We think about California. California's got their own self-supplying avocados. Mexico, they've improved. They now have a security state running the town within Michoacán to help protect the farmers and protect the state's export the cash crop of them, so that way lives are fruitful in the Western sense of the mind. Or we can even look at Chile, which has a fantastic climate for growing avocados. Apparently, if the tree experiences more than 4 hours below 32 degrees Fahrenheit, freedom units, then no avocados will form on that tree. And so you have to have them on specific hillsides where the air doesn't stagnate and become too cold, stays warm enough. 18 gallons of water for one avocado, approximate mathematical supercomputing. And in Chile, they have privatized water, which means the government chooses who gets to keep the water. And it goes towards the avocado industry because that's where the cash money is. And peasants are no longer allowed to collect their own water. They have to buy all of the water because they need the water to go to the avocados. And while the United States does import Chilean avocados, it's not their first priority. They would not like to. And I'm sure there's certain stipulations, fancy documentation to approve of that level of import, in which we choose to. Chile exports most of their avocados to Eastern Asian countries. All this to say is we're looking at the commodities market, something that actually everybody's indirectly getting very familiar with in terms of gasoline prices lately, in that the global price of gasoline goes up no matter how much it is to produce it in your central locale. And so there's a massive return on investment for people that can produce it cheap right now. And it's tough for people that are kind of on the brink, that tipping scale. But it's not like you and I can go down to our local Exxon store, our local Shell shop, and pick up a 44-gallon barrel of oil and then bring it home and produce it for ourselves. It's all on the mass quantity scale to bring that dollar point down. Volumetric pricing, which rolls us right back into my delicious cacao powder. Now, again, I'm not putting in, I used to make a second pot of coffee, and except it wasn't coffee, it'd be the Creole brew. Enjoy that deliciousness. Add some heavy whipping cream, turn it into almost like a hot cocoa, except minus all of the sugar, just cocoa beans and milk and water. But cocoa beans are traded on the global commodities market. Again, it's not like we're going to West Africa, which is really the only place that cocoa beans or the coca plant grows. Couple little tiny sections right there at the equator, and massive density of all of these. It's pretty much a single market country in what they have to offer. And coca's dirt cheap. You think about buying a Hershey's candy bar, which is not good in my opinion, but you can get one of those down at the, I don't know how much they cost anymore. Used to be a dollar. I'm sure they used to be a lot cheaper back in the day. So we'll say $1.50 for regular size Hershey's cocoa bar or chocolate bar. But Hershey's isn't getting their cocoa directly from the individuals, people growing the cocoa beans.
coca plants, and they're collecting from more or less warehouses. All the coca farmers send their beans to a local centralized distribution point, and then that distributor sells it on the global market, and everybody buys it by the massive quantities. And then the distributor then goes out and makes the payments, except it doesn't really work that way. The payments, the farmer sells it to the distributor, and the distributor gives them the cash that they have in hand. And there has been an attempt. There is an attempt. There is rules and regulations, words written down on a piece of paper that say we need to pay fair price for these coca beans. It's supposed to be like a dollar a pound or whatever the number is. But lots of times, the distributor says, or the sales rep, the person selling it to everybody, commodities trader, says, I don't have a dollar per pound, I've got 50 cents per pound. And you can sell me your coca beans at 50 cents a pound, and we'll be good, or not. And all your beans are going to rot. And all that labor, all that time and effort you put in to harvesting your plant goes for naught. So again, even though it's supposed to be a dollar per pound, the commodities trader, truthfully or not, pays whatever they decide to pay. And so you look at these points where these people struggle at the equator, which is further south than here, and it's hot here. I can only imagine how much hotter it is there. Out there, slaving away, getting the beans, cracking open the shells of the pods of the plants, and then they take those back to their villages, lay them all out, and sunbake them, because there's a chemical reaction that goes on between cracking it out of the pod and then laying it down in the sun to turn it into the actual delicious tasting cocoa that we enjoy. And within this single market economy, so to say, people not lifted up to encourage free thought on expanding their process, they're just kind of held in this limbo. And again, because they're never paid, but not often enough paid the appropriate wage, it's kind of hard to dig yourself out to envision yourself in a more prosperous situation. And not necessarily to reduce costs, but to make the labor easier, they bring their children along. What else are they going to do? They're not home watching TV. They don't have TV. They can't afford TV, let alone sitting in a house in the middle of summer, middle of whatever, forever summer, the equator. Doesn't seem enjoyable, so why not be out with your family? Does that count as child labor on a farm? Maybe if they're getting whipped and beaten and demanded, but if they're going out and helping their family, being supportive of the entire fiscal opportunity, is that child labor? Yes and no. Depends on which piece of paper you're also looking at, too. Because it's almost heartbreaking to sit there and go, I'm eating something delicious that people aren't getting paid for. There's a lot of discussion these days about living wages. You need to be paid a living wage. Living wage, I can't afford to live in California. I need $37 an hour for flipping burgers at McDonald's. How's about you go pick coca pods out in Africa for, who knows, nothing. And so again, the fair trade aspect was kicked in an attempt to normalize prices, make it easier. But again, people are getting shot, beat up for cash. Gotta be careful carrying cash. And then even the local collection warehouses, the people that collect all the coca beans to then sell to the marketers, they have to be careful. There's an individual in that episode that was talking about that even though he's the guy running the business, he dresses like everybody else so he doesn't stand out. No stars, no markings as the general. Blend in with the infantry, so that way you're not picked off. And so my Creole brew, my cacao powder, even from years ago, has the little symbol on it that says direct trade. And I never just decided to look into it. I just thought this stuff was expensive and because it was fancy. It's a little bit more than just fancy. Direct trade is not fair trade. Fair trade goes through the commodities markets. Like I said, goes into the giant collection pot and then is sold off by the pound or ton.

sunbake to turn it into the coca beans that we all enjoy. Again, they send it off and then mill it accordingly and process it and then send it out. And it becomes a more or less, granted, I'm not sitting on the boards of these companies, so I can't speak specifics, but a better chance, better expectation of regular fair trade, if not more rates, leading a little bit closer or a lot of bit closer, depending on who your collector and distributors are, to a living wage at this place and these places in Africa. Becomes a model of knowing where specifically you get your foods from, something that's kind of lost within the beef market, because we bring in all of our beef from South Africa or South America. They cattle drive it all the way up and then process it here in the United States to give it a USDA grade. It's not American beef, just like it's not American cocoa, American avocados, unless it says from California, then those are American avocados. But one of the things that they talk about on the Creo Brew website is the ability to cultivate specific cultivars of these coca pods, ones that produce specific sweetnesses or bitters. What all goes into the coca plant, I have no idea. Not that kind of farmer. But I am very well aware of the direct trade aspect. Kind of like we had the cyclospora scare last month or whatever from all of the lettuce getting imported from Mexico, where it's all grown down there. I'm sure it's a fantastic growing environment. Whether or not they pay fair prices, who knows? And with the lettuce supposedly originating from Taco Bell, I can't expect that Taco Bell is paying premium prices for premium lettuce. And then you throw it all into one giant collector, and then all of a sudden that bacteria spread massively. But that's, bacteria is not the topic. It's the wholesale price, the whole collection being paid for at once. But you get a good price. You promise to buy a whole bunch. We can make it affordable. But at the farmer's markets, everything seems to be so expensive. Why is that? It's because we're not doing massive quantities of things. We're not doing impossibly large scales amounts to be able to sell. One of the coolest things about the farmer's markets is you are pretty much dealing with the people that do all of the growing, all of the creating for the food that you're eating. It's the best form of direct trade as far as I'm concerned. Every time someone talks to me and buys our produce, I am directly involved. Granted, the money doesn't go directly into my bank account, but in a very short, circuitous route, it does. I've got chickens in my freezer that I know and I've talked to many, many times, very proud to be able to support them, of the chickens that the farmer has raised and then butchered, the cow that is in my freezer, the half cow at least. I know the individual that raises the cows. I know how he chooses to raise and healthily feed his cows. I agree with it, and I choose to support him. And then I get delicious food out of it. I have an individual bringing me a duck next week. I'm looking forward to that. Again, something he raised. Not going to my local supermarket. Oh, that's right. There's a story with going to Kroger a while ago, probably last year. And just one of those, I don't even know why I stopped by the meat counter, but I stopped by the meat counter. I said, oh, you're all out of whatever. And the lady behind the counter said, yeah, they didn't bring any from the warehouse. And it's going to be a while until they bring some from the warehouse. And I'm just twice in the same sentence or the conversation, warehouse, beef from the warehouse. I don't want beef from the warehouse. I want beef from the farm. And just where are we getting it from? The people that we can buy lettuce from the farmer's market, they grew it in their yard. There's another family-operated farm, family-operated, that works at several of the farmer's markets, and they've had this family farm for a couple of generations at least, and proud to get the pork products from them, proud to buy their vegetables, because I know that they're eating the same stuff too. They're very particular in what's getting put into their food. They're not going all crazy with the pesticides and whatnot.

So I guess this is all to say that if you're not going to go to a, or if you're going to go to a farmer's market, you're going to be a looky-loo and you're going to sit there and go, why should I pay $5 for a head of lettuce when I can go to the Kroger, the Safeway, the Albertsons, and buy it for a dollar? Maybe you go to the whole paycheck, the Whole Foods, and you buy it for $2, $3, but you don't want to spend $5 at a farmer's market. How many grocery stores are getting their collections of food from the hopper, the bulk foods? Maybe you don't have a farmer's market, but you have a co-op available, a spot where generalized local farmers can go post up their foods and get a fair return. Now, granted, the co-op's going to add a percentage on top of that because the building needs to pay their taxes and electricity. You need a central location, got to pay for their employees. What's the fair trade, the living wage price that you're going to pay? And I guess there's also another aspect that I'm thinking about it with direct trade. I bought a new grain mill. I guess is it a mill? Something along those lines. Something to break up the chicken food. Because the last one that I bought, now that I'm purchased it, annoyed that it's not doing what I hoped it would do. So now I've bought the same tool twice, essentially. But could have bought it. It was not locally accessible. I still had to buy it online. And so if I bought it through the primary company that I discovered it through, it would have cost me an extra $20. But I was able to find the parent company, bought it from them, $20 less. He even got free shipping out of it. So that bonus for me, good on the company for doing a large enough shipping contract that they can afford to get the discounts at certain price points to make it worth their time, my time. But it's kind of along the lines that I do my absolute darndest to not shop at Amazon. I've heard too many stories of how they treat their warehouse employees because they're trying to squeeze them for every last dime that they're worth, energy and efficiency wise, whether or not they're slacking off. Because I have seen you get what you pay for. If you're only going to pay people $15 an hour, then, or $7 an hour, whatever that is going on, they're only going to work so hard. But I've also seen people get paid $30 an hour and work the same. There's a work ethic that has seemed to have gotten lost. Maybe I'm only just jaded. But every time that I can support a company that I know is paying their employees fairly, whether or not the employees feel that it's fair, that's on the individual. Because there is a return on investment for the company. People need to be worth the time and energy that the company gives them. And I might not have said that right, but I know what I mean. I hope you know what I mean. So go out, find a farmer, find a product that does direct trade, find a company that supports your vision. If you believe that people should be making a living wage, spend the money, whether or not you can afford it. If you can't afford it, then maybe you need to figure out where you need to cut things out. But this is, I'm not running your budget. You're running your budget. You know what you need to do. I'm only here to offer some ideas, some things to get the gears turning, maybe getting the hoe out in the garden, chopping away at some weeds. Because there's another level of direct trade. Trade with yourself, the time and energy you put into making your own garden. Things that you consume yourself. Be proud of what you produce or support. But I've been Billy Bones, B-I-L-L-Y-B-O-N, the number 3-S. You find me on Twitter, X, at Billy Bones. You find me on Mastodon, the Fediverse, at Billy Bones, at noauthority.social. And if you don't have the social meds, either one of those, that's okay. I won't blame you for that. They're terrible places to be. But you can go to the website, billybones.com. Remember that it's spelled with the number 3 instead of the letter E. And there you'll find a handful of show notes from today, plus all the show notes and show links for past episodes. Go there, check all that out. There's a link for email, there's a link for SoundCloud, there's a link for Tabletop Woodworks in case you need a little bit of bonus value for value. Because that's how I release this show, free of charge. No paywalls, no sponsors, no advertisers, no one holding a dollar bill over my head, controlling what I can or cannot say, in hopes that you find value out of it. In a way that we can do direct trade, you and I. And if you do find that
you found value out of this. Fantastic. Thank you very much. The first thing that I ask that you do is you give this show a share. Maybe someone else gets a talking point, gets gears turning, finds out that they need to spend some money at the farmer's market and support someone that they enjoy talking to. But if you found that this show was worth a monetary amount of value, be that the Federal Reserve Freedom Units, better known as the U.S. dollar, or teeny tiny bits of Bitcoin called Satoshis, we are in luck because I accept both forms of payment. You go to billybones.com, you scroll all the way down, you click that button that says value for value, and that'll take you to PayPal, and you can chip in, you can donate, you can support the show in a number that you feel is appropriate. Like Lady Get Over It, who sends in $15 monthly, and Stevie, who sends in $6 monthly. Thank you very much for helping me pay these bills, keeping this show alive the best that we can. But then also, if you're running one of them there fancy new podcasting 2.0 compliant apps where you're able to stream the Satoshis or Boost, like Dame Slamy did in the last episode of Sanitation Commission, she did streams plus a 2222 boost for a grand total of 5,467 Satoshis. Thank you very much, ma'am. And to the rest of you out there in podcast land, thank you very much for listening. I love you guys, and I will talk to you next time.

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1: Back in 1843, there was a cowboy named Howard Lee, who was known to everyone to act quite especially cowardly. One brisk day, quite brisk for the South, he had a few too many drinks and started running his mouth. I walked into a cantina, asked for whiskey on the rocks. Howard Lee turned right towards me and started poking fun at my red socks. I in turn turned towards him to tell him they were a gift from the missus, and if you keep on talking, you'll join your wet friends, the fishes. Much as I disliked him, and almost on a whim, I thought I ought to brace myself for a flying limb. And what do you know? I knew he'd throw his fist, miss, and fall on the ground with a sound like a flopping fish.

fast than a man can blink. 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And right then and there I knew the coward Howard Lee seemed to have been scheming a plan most cowardly.

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2: 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Tomorrow. 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
3: You are listening to Canary Cry News Talk. It is September 7th, 2026, episode number 972. Oh, interesting. 0907, 2026, and that's episode 972. End Times Industrial Complex. My name is Gonz, at Face Like the Sun, director of The Age of Deceit Films and author of Prophecy Without Panic, your favorite Asian provocateur for Christ, live to tape from the metaverse to bring you the best news, which is the gospel message of Jesus Christ while reporting the egregious with a well-rounded, biblically grounded take on world events. I'd appreciate it if everyone shared whatever post you're on. If you're on YouTube, if you're on Rumble, if you're on X, it's a great way. There's a reshare post there. You can quote post, you can reply to the post. Just get in there and engage, and that really helps us out, gets us out into the algos. As you can see, Basil is still not here. I guess the official Burning Man list, or I guess schedule, is that today is the Exodus day, meaning the day that people leave Burning Man. I have not heard from Basil at all. I think this is maybe, I can't recall. Usually there's at least a message or something that pops in, but this year, absolutely no messages. So I'm assuming no internet connection for him, no Starlink, no neighbor Starlink, nothing. And just as a, oh, it is Monday. Sorry. It's Monday. Just to touch base on some of the Burning Man stories that are out there. Yesterday, according to USA Today, fiery spectacle crowns Burning Man under desert skies. And it says here, Burning Man 2026 attendees watch as the man structure burns as part of the annual celebration at Black Rock City, Nevada on September 5th, 2026. The man came to his fiery end Saturday night at the week-long art, music, and cultural gathering in the Nevada desert. So, of course, we know about Burning Man and all of its implications of the man burn.
2: Disaster. Burning Man. Disaster.
3: And per usual, in the last 4 years, we've had actual deaths at Burning Man. And every time, or any time, I guess you get 80 to 100,000 people out in difficult conditions like Black Rock Desert, you're going to get some potential deaths. And I believe since the pandemic, every single year, there's been a couple people who have died either from falling off of a tower or something, falling off of a display, or getting sick or something like that. But this year, there were two deaths reported at Burning Man. Organizers say, this is according to KCRG.com, and it says here, the Burning Man Project announced the deaths of two people at the 2026 event in the Black Rock Desert. The first death was an attendee in his mid-50s who died after experiencing a medical emergency at Black Rock City, according to the Burning Man Project's website. The man has not been publicly identified. And the chances of this being somebody associated with the Camp of the Unknown God are probably pretty low, less than 1% given the numbers, but you never know. So I'm just hoping we don't hear any bad news out of the Camp of the Unknown God when it comes to potential deaths of a gentleman in his 50s. Now, Basil is not in his 50s, but some people might identify him as in his 50s, you know. He's kind of ambiguous with his age. You know, he can kind of hard to tell how old he is. Is he in his 30s? Is he in his 40s? Is he in his 50s? I mean, who knows? So it could be Basil. I mean, I'm praying it's not, but I don't think it's Basil. A second attendee was found dead in his camp by campmates on Saturday shortly after 3 p.m. The attendee was identified as Craig Mann, 60 years old. No details about the cause of death has been released as of yet. So we don't know what the cause of death on either of these are so far. But again, it just seems to be that every year there's a couple people who pass away since the pandemic. And again, it's the conditions, it's the heat, who knows, it's the health risks, especially if you're older, getting out there and all of a sudden you're dehydrated and, you know, you're breathing in dust and all sorts of things can happen. So prayers out to anybody who is affected by this and just the general protection of everyone out there to get home safely. I know there's a lot of people that you do not agree with that are out there, but nevertheless, we can pray for their protection at the very least. And, you know, maybe the Holy Spirit will move upon them in such situations. Now, these deaths, could they be rituals? Of course. Is there some spiritual energy that's drawn from these deaths? If you're maybe like a Silicon Valley occult techno elite, maybe, possibly. Anytime there is a death, to my understanding, the occultists love to latch on to the kinds of energetic, I guess, things that can happen there, you know, draw some energy out from that or whatever, those types of events. So we don't know much about this. All we know is what the headlines give us right now. We will likely hear more from Basil, assuming he'll be back and able to go live on Wednesday. So look forward to that. And there's really not much else to talk about when it comes to Burning Man. I saw a couple more posts out there discussing the occult nature of it and how everyone's so evil and, you know, your typical posts about Burning Man, either coming from Christians or Christian adjacent, or I don't even know, like truth seekers out there on the interwebs. So it tends to happen every time we have a Burning Man annually. It's almost like an annual ritual for the truth seekers to make a post about how evil this event is. And what was really fascinating was that there were a couple posts pointing out what we've known for a long time here at Burning Man, which is that it's some kind of, it represents more than just some paganistic or, you know, occult thing. It's a technocratic reality. And it's just funny because we've been saying that for a long time. I mean, of course, when your boots on the ground to the level that the Camp of the Unknown God are, then it's been obvious for a long time. Here's one example. Dimitri Revolt. You might recognize him. He does these short form TikTok, YouTube shorts. I guess he's on X as well, where he doesn't really say much. It's more about him like reacting to certain things and like Googling things. And it's all edited very energetically. And it's all very like, you know, fast cut, all this kind of stuff. You may recognize him if you've ever seen him. He posted this on his X account. Burning Man is sold as an escape from the system, but look closer. Initiation rituals, loss of identity, mind control symbolism, transhumanism, Silicon Valley, and the symbolic burning of man himself. The people building the digital future are partying in the desert with those who think they've escaped it. Stop being fooled. See the bigger picture and watch my full series. And he's got his link there. So it's interesting how the narrative of the general truth seeker this year is more about, hey, these are the Silicon Valley elite. It's the technocrats. They're into the transhumanism. Whereas before, I think we were the only, not maybe not the only, but we were one of the louder voices of that message of like, hey, this is not just a bunch of hippies doing drugs and running around naked out in the desert. This is an elite ontological event where they are laying the baseline for culture moving into the future. And a lot of the people that go there, the speakers that go there, we've seen the escalation of the elite class move into Burning Man. Talked a little bit about that on the last episode as well. But it's gotten to the point where now everyone sees it. Everyone notices that this is a techno elite event. It's a ritual. It's about transhumanism. It's about the digital future. It's all these different things. And by the time it's to that level, we know that the actual reality of what's going on is probably even further along, which I believe is the case. I think we know that based on the Carl Tykrib interview from a few weeks ago on Canary Cry Radio, if you look for that, the theme for this year's Burning Man was Axis Mundi, which is basically the axis between Earth and the transcendent. And so it's not just a technological or digital type of framework now or conversation. The conversation has moved very much into a spiritual context when it comes to the technocracy and the digital future and all these things. So yes, initiation rituals and loss of identity, mind control, all these things are definitely there, but they've moved beyond it. Now they're laying the groundwork. They're laying the bricks for the spiritual / quasi religious aspect of the technium. And I guess some people have paid attention to that over the years as well. But I think in terms of identifying it at Burning Man specifically, we were certainly one of the earlier folks doing that, especially earlier Christians doing that. So burningmanresearch.com is where you want to go to get all of the history, the archives of the documenting of Burning Man from a Christian perspective and from boots on the ground, not just, doing a keyboard warrior type of situation. This is boots on the ground, people going out there and speaking to the people who attend Burning Man, ministering to them, evangelizing to them. And let's see, we have stuff going back to 2014 when we first interviewed Carl Tykrib about transformative events, which is what this is. And in that context, nothing has changed, really. I mean, they still see it as a transformative event 12 years later. It's just that the agendas and goals for what is being transformed, or I guess the nature of the transformation, has progressed quite a bit since the 2014 Burning Man. So something to keep in mind. We've been taking notes all these years, and I don't think we've missed really a whole lot when it comes to the trajectory of Burning Man and what the implications are to society and culture. And it's just too easy to call it, a bunch of pagans and hippies doing drugs and running around naked, which it's that too, but it's obviously much, much more of a culturally establishing situation. You know, they're trying to establish the trends for the future of society. So that's something to keep in mind. And again, we'll know more as time goes on here. And Basil gets back to me. Let me check real quick, make sure I didn't get any messages from Basil. And no, I have not heard from him since August. let's see. Yeah, he has not sent me a message since August. Interesting. Okay. All right. It's all good. Pray for him. And pray for Carl, pray for everybody who's at the Camp of the Unknown God. One thing I should check is the Facebook, because I know people were saying that Carl posts on Facebook. So maybe there's something on Facebook. How do you log into Facebook? Do I have to give my soul or something to get into? Okay, Meta wants all of my biometric information and a blood sample. Okay. Well, all right. Maybe later. Maybe later I'll check in with Meta. I don't have the tools necessary to draw my blood right now for Zach. Or not Zach. Zuck. Zuckerberg. He wants my blood to access Meta or Facebook or whatever. So anyway, there you go. That's Burning Man. Again, prayer up. Ask the Lord to convict the people who came across the individuals there for the Camp of the Unknown God, that their hearts are softened and that the Lord speaks to them and that they're able to see what the true nature of reality is and the real place of God, the Creator, loving them and wanting them to turn from the ways of the world. So that is the prayer for every year when it comes to Burning Man and the attendees there. Hopefully they stay safe and they get out of there. Okay, let's move on here because there are lots of different things to talk about, but I wanted to zoom in on a couple things that really matter here.
4: It will kill.
3: Yes, lots of things will
5: kill. It's got to be biblical.
3: And it is biblical. Now, this is a story that we touched on a little bit about a week ago, I guess a week or two ago, on Canary Cry Radio, because we had on a guest who is a who we talked about supernatural mental health, and a person that was in psychology who was using sort of the Dr. Michael Heiser divine counsel worldview as a way to, I guess, treat her patients, or at least use it as a backdrop to inform her in how to deal with certain mental health issues. And it was a very fascinating conversation, but the topic of these murders and these murder trials of these women who are killing their children came up in conversation. And I think it was right during that time when I did mention this story of the Frankfurt mother. This is ShawLocal.com. Frankfurt mother charged with 2-year-old son's murder claimed he was devil antichrist, prosecutors say. Now, this story in my, I was not there at this Bible study on Saturday, but in my church, I guess this popped up, and the context of the conversation in my little men's group there was that, hey, the church is failing the society, basically, to the point where, you know, these types of things happen. And I wish I was there, because I can at least acknowledge such sentiments while pushing back a little bit, in the sense that, you know, I'm not disagreeing that the church has at large failed sort of the morality of culture and things like that, but we are at a different point. I mean, that was a truer statement 10, 15, 20 years ago. Today, it seems a little bit different, where the popular move is to be Christian, especially for the young people, at least, you know, belief in God or whatever. You have, you know, Alex Jones and Joe Rogan talking about God, and all the more popular podcasts talking about God, and people that were traditionally part of a very liberal movement finding God. And there's all this stuff going on with God. So it's a little different. Now, does that shape culture morally, ethically? Yeah, it's a slow change. It doesn't happen overnight, but this type of story goes much deeper than simply a cultural thing of like, ah, the church has failed society. That's why there's a mother here with mental health issues murdering her 2-year-old son because she thought he was the devil or the antichrist. So let's just real quickly just tap in a little bit with this story, and then I'll give my take on everything. A Frankfurt woman charged with first-degree murder of her 2-year-old son allegedly claimed she, quote, did this to her baby because he was the devil and the antichrist. And witnesses claimed the woman became, quote, very invested in the Lindsay Clancy murder trial, prosecutors say. So, okay, so that's part of the other context here, people saying like, hey, Lindsay Clancy, there's people trying to defend her because she was having mental health issues. And so, you know, they're trying to get her off, and there's people supporting a lady who murdered children and all this kind of stuff. And you know, if you've been around Canary Cry Radio and News Talk and Face Like the Sun long enough, you know that the big debate, the major debate happening in popular culture, it totally misses everything. I mean, it's almost like designed that way with every story that's out there. The thing everybody's debating about is not the real story. It's not the real crux of the issue. It's always the carrot on a stick, or like the slab of meat for all the people to you know, fight over kind of thing. It's not the actual situation going on. So the fact that this is related to the Lindsay Clancy story and everything else culturally debated, you know, about mental health in that regard, it's I think that misses the point a little bit. And then there are people within the context of Christianity and religion who will say this is demonic, which I don't disagree with that, but they just end it there. It's all demonic. And there's levels. There's different levels. I'll get to the levels in a second here. Let me continue with the article. On Friday, a warrant was issued for the arrest of Corey Walsh, 40, on 3 counts of first-degree murder of Barrett Walsh, according to court records. A criminal complaint alleges Walsh caused asphyxia to Walsh. Okay, that's confusing when you say Walsh caused asphyxia to Walsh due to ligature compression of the neck. So, okay, the mother choked his son, or her son, to death. Corey Walsh is scheduled on Tuesday to be at the Will County Courthouse in Joliet. About 4:04 p.m. Tuesday, officers were sent to a residence in Frankfurt and discovered a neighbor was performing CPR on Barrett Walsh, according to court filings, to deny Corey Walsh's pretrial release from the Will County State Attorney Office. Quote, the neighbor reported that when she first saw Barrett, he was hanging in the basement on a device from a rafter. Ugh, yikes. Barrett had a ligature around his neck and his feet were off the ground. She removed the ligature, lowered the child to the ground, and attempted CPR while calling 911. How horrific. I mean, wow, that is just such a tragedy. Okay. Let me just, this kind of keeps going here. I don't think we necessarily need to get all the details here, but of course, what are the defense trying to say here? Corey Walsh had allegedly been actively discussing the case. This is the Clancy trial case via group text message with their friends on September 1st, 3.5 hours before the scene was discovered. The charges resulted in an investigation by the Frankfurt Police Department and the Will Grundy Major Crimes Task Force. Shalipsis said her department's, quote, thoughts and prayers are with the family, their loved ones, and everyone affected by this heartbreaking tragedy. We ask the community to keep them in their thoughts and prayers and to respect their privacy. Okay, so nothing yet, but I'm assuming that the defendant will, whoever defends Corey Walsh here is going to try to lay out the mental health issue right from the get-go, especially because, and this idea that they're associating this with the Lindsay Clancy story is that this is almost like the it's like the preliminary aspect of the court, the trial and everything that will probably proceed, which is that, hey, just like the Clancy story, she lost her mind. She had mental health issues post, what was it? I think it was like post-mortem depression versus post-mortem insanity I forget the word. It's just psychosis, maybe. I think it was. Yeah, post-mortem psychosis. I think they're going to try to do a similar type of defense, which I don't know if it's going to work in a court of law, but that's what I'm seeing here with the association. And throwing out there on a headline that, oh, yes, she called her son Antichrist and devil. So clearly she was not in a right state of mind. And so I think this is, when it comes to these types of stories, and if you are someone who's been around for a while, we've covered these stories quite a bit over the years, whether it's a surfing teacher who killed his children because he thought his son was a Nephilim, or we've seen other ones where they thought this child was a devil or something to that effect. Clearly, there is a spiritual issue going on here. Clearly, there is a mental health issue going on here. I don't think those things are exclusive. They seem to be overlapping quite a bit. And then the third cog in this wheel, that none of these are easily provable. That's part of the problem, is that you can't, in a court of law, prove something spiritual necessarily. You can't really prove anything that is mental. Mental health becomes a little bit more tangible. That I think that's why the defense will go with that, because there is a potential clinical sort of paper trail of people who have lost their minds or have gone into psychosis or whatever it may be, and there's a little bit more literature and quote unquote science behind that scholarship, so they can present that as a defense. But the other one that it always crosses my mind as something that is likely present in these types of stories, but impossible to prove. So just let me put it out front that this is not something that is provable in any way, at least from where I sit here, or perhaps even the people that are doing the investigations themselves, is the mind control or manipulation type of layer. So there's like three different things going on here, right? So there's a psychological or medical layer, which is, again, it's got some paper trails when it comes to the evidence, some footing that you can maybe put down on paper and present in a court case. Psychosis, delusions, paranoia. People have argued intrusive religious imagery or some sort of severe mood disturbance. So that can be defended if you know, she thought the child was the devil or the Antichrist. Clearly, she was not in her right state of mind. So that's one thing that, I mean, it might be the only hope when it comes. I'm not trying to defend her, by the way. I'm just saying, like, this is what the defense will present. But then let's get into what's really going on here, because before we get to the spiritual layer, there is that possibility that there is somewhat of a human manipulation, mind control type of situation. Now, we've had recently the MK Ultra hearings, and one of the questions that was brought up during the hearings was, hey, is this type of stuff, this type of procedure or approach or application, is it going on today? And there was no answer. I think the question remains at large. Nobody's coming forward with any information. Why would they? If it's a secret program, if it's a some kind of dark intelligence operation, whether in the United States or not, or whatever, whoever is controlling it, it's not going to come out in a court hearing in the government. I mean, it's enough that people are hearing about MKUltra and learning about these topics historically. It doesn't mean that there is any proof that it's happening today, but it does make you wonder. You know, if you talk about MKUltra, historically, what's public now, what's documented, is experiments with drugs, coercion, sensory deprivation, hypnosis, and the whole idea is behavioral manipulation. And we know, as I bring up quite often on the show, there are technologies like voice to skull that may have been used in places like Afghanistan or Iraq, where they would target certain individuals and speak to them, just their skulls, and they'll say, "This is Allah." Wait, let me get the. "This is Allah. Release the people that you have captured, because otherwise Allah will be very mad," or whatever. Like, whatever they did to manipulate the situation, those types of projects have likely taken place already. And so if the technology and the capabilities exist, who's to say that it's not being used nefariously for things like this? You know, if the woman is so, and how are you supposed to prove something like that apart from psychosis or delusions or paranoia or something like that? I mean, they are somewhat one in the same, except for that in the MKUltra context, it is another human being or a group of human beings that are directing this type of behavior and causing it to take place. But even that would be a carnal version of what may be going on spiritually. And of course, if we're talking about the spiritual layer, we talk about the theological worldview of the unseen realm and the divine council and the fact that there are entities running around in the unseen world, and not all of them are in service to God. Many of them are anti-God. Many of them are rebellious towards God's purpose. And in that context, of course, there's going to be spiritual entities maybe whispering into the ears of these individuals, especially if they have doorways that are opened or rituals that have been done to them or their families or something that we don't know about, opening gateways. The demonic influence can very much be real, not just demonic, but the watcher influence, the rebel watchers. You know, in Mark 5, there's talks about the legion that have entered a human body, and, you know, that caused certain physiological changes and behavioral changes. So this is something that is very much part of the biblical worldview. So again, that's why I say, for those who just say it's all demonic, you're not wrong. You're not wrong. But let's dig in a little deeper, because there are ways to demonstrate that sort of spiritual aspect of this. And I want to go to a couple scriptures here to do that. So let's go to 1 Samuel 16 here, right from the get-go. And so this is after Saul's rejection as king. And let's see, I think it's in verse 14. There it is. Yes. Okay, here we go. I highlighted it too. David serves Saul. And it says here in verse 14, "Now the Spirit of the Lord departed from Saul, and the spirit of distress from the Lord began to torment him." Interesting, right? So this goes to show that it's a lot of the spirits are all under God's provision. I think there are some who are actively in rebellion against God and God allows it, and maybe others that are assigned to torment for one reason or another. Maybe it's judgment And there's another example that we'll get to in a second here. But I find that very interesting. So what happens to Saul here? Saul's servants said to him, "Surely a spirit of distress from God is tormenting you. Let our Lord command your servants here to seek out someone who can skillfully play the harp. Wherever the spirit of distress from God is upon you, he is to play it and you will be well." You know, it's so interesting that they notice the spirit of distress, you know, and whatever you conclude about the nature of this situation, it clearly shows Saul has a deteriorating mental and behavioral condition with a true spiritual agent attached to it, attached to this degeneration of his behavior and his mental state. And if that is the biblical model, you know, I'm not going to argue about like, oh, why would God send a distressed spirit to someone? Again, it usually has to do with God's greater plan, and we are not God, and so we will not fully maybe understand God's ways, and we have to be okay with that because we are imagers of God, but we are not God, and so we operate within the limited confines of our, and I talked about this earlier on X today too, because people were debating about how we have a bandwidth of free will. We have a bandwidth of free will. We don't have ultimate unending free will. We have a bandwidth of free will that we are allowed to operate in. And within that context, we can choose to follow God or not. And outside of that bandwidth, we can't even fathom what that means or what it's like or what the implications are or what the morality is like or anything like that. We have this sliver, this bandwidth of free will that we operate in. And God has obviously, as the creator of everything, created all of it. So he obviously operates outside of that bandwidth. And so it's very easy for us to judge God's actions from our limited bandwidth, but clearly we are not seeing the bigger picture. So that's the debate about, you know, is it right for God to send a distressful spirit to Saul? But the other point here is that real spiritual agency attached to Saul affected his behavior, and Saul becomes fearful. He's unstable. He's jealous. He's homicidal towards David. You know, it's not so much that it's psychological. It's not just psychological. There's something spiritual going on with that psychological effect. And so that's, I find that very interesting, but that's not the only place where you see this example. And if you are a person who is familiar with Dr. Heiser's work, you may know about this, and this comes from 1 Kings 22, and this is about a lying spirit, right? So during the reign of Ahab, Micaiah sees Yahweh enthroned with all the hosts of heaven here, and as you go through the passage, there's a court type of scene here, and let's see, here we go. And the Lord said, "Who will entice Ahab to march up and fall at Ramoth Gilead?" Because he was to be judged. And one suggested this and another suggested that, meaning the spirits that are around God's throne, maybe angels, maybe, you know, whatever, entities. They're talking amongst themselves. And then a spirit came forward, stood before the Lord and said, "I will entice him." "By what means?" asked the Lord. In verse 22, and he replied, "I will go out and be a lying spirit in the mouths of all his prophets. You will surely entice him and prevail," said the Lord. "Go and do it." So you see, the Lord has put a lying spirit in the mouths of all these prophets of yours, and the Lord has pronounced disaster against you. And this is warning Ahab here. And does he listen? No, he doesn't. He does not listen. So this shows a divine council scene where the court council within God's court are deciding what to do. And God is the one to decree it. He's still the one, the authority that allows it to happen. But it shows that there are intelligences that are within the counsel of God who are thinking about, oh, what happens to Ahab here? How shall we, and God puts it out there, how shall we deal with this? You know, there is a judgment that is placed and an ultimate end that is placed to Ahab. But the court council gets to decide how it happens. I find it very interesting. You know, it's almost like, I don't know. I mean, the only analogy I can think of is my crude brain, my tiny, puny, crude cauliflower brain is like a sports game, like a rigged sports game, you know, kind of thing, where it's like, okay, you're going to win the game. Okay, we're going to win the game. Do you want it to be a blowout? Do you want it to be a buzzer beater? Do you want to build some suspense? Like, that's up to you. You know, it's up to you how you go about it. I think a lot of rigged boxing matches and stuff, you know, sometimes it goes sideways. You know, I think maybe like the Jake Paul, one of the more recent boxing matches with Jake Paul, I think he wasn't supposed to get his jaw broken by the guy he fought. I forget the guy's name. Big old black dude that he fought. And there's a point where Jake Paul kind of gets hit and he gives him this look like, what are you doing? What are you doing? You know, it's hey, this isn't what you signed on the contract kind of thing. And then he ends up getting his jaw broken. And then I think he got in a car accident right after. It was very suspicious. There's a lot of conspiracy surrounding that whole thing as well. But in any case, the point being that it's kind of a rigged system from a heavenly court perspective, not our own, not a rigged sporting match. That's a crude analogy, but you get my point, where it's kind of like God has this decree and he has this outcome for Ahab, and the court gets to decide how it gets carried out. So this is interesting because it's not so much that it's just possession, right? There is actually, there's actually a purpose behind it. There's actually a calling for it. And, you know, he allows the entities to do things within creation to carry out his ultimate decree. And so in the context of the story, you know, I bring it up only because it makes you wonder, like, what is going on with this Frankfurt mother calling her son the Antichrist? And then is it just demonic in that, like, oh, a demon possessed her and then, you know, made her do it? Or is there something else? You know, and I'm just presenting the possibilities here. I'm not saying that that's what it was. I'm not saying God, you know, decreed that this two-year-old be killed. That's not it. It's more so, you know, when it comes to a person's mind and how it can be influenced, is it something that God sends? Because, again, we are approaching this from our limited temporal bandwidth of free will and our experience. You know, we're in this little sliver, and it's the quicker you realize how limited our lives are, two things happen. One, where you become much more grateful about every day, every breath. You become grateful, like, oh wow, God has given me another day, another breath, another moment that I can share on this earth, and just, you know, you become very grateful for that. And secondly, you are very humbled at the fact that you don't know all of the supernatural intricacies going on with any event, let alone Bible prophecy and some of these big cosmic things. But even with an event like this, I mean, what if this two-year-old was the next Hitler or something? You know, I mean, somebody's going to present that argument and it's going to be a debate on the timeline or something. But I mean, maybe that's what it was, that God knew that this child would turn out to be something that was detrimental to the church and his people. And so, you know, there was a decree. It's, again, you know, this is not me saying that that's what it is. This is me saying that we do not know God's ways. We are not him. God is God. We are not. And so when you start to understand scripture and look at all these different topics, it may come across as offensive at first, but it's more humbling. It's like, oh wow. You know, this is in the context of God, he willed it to some effect. And people get mad about that. People be like, well, how could God ever kill a two-year-old? Well, again, you're coming at this from a very limited perspective. And it's a slippery slope because then people can accuse you of being like, oh, you're okay with a two-year-old dying. It's like, no, clearly I'm not okay with a two-year-old getting killed and strangled to death. But in the grander picture of things, as you study the word and you get to know God and you get to know his character, you understand that, hey, there's something more going on, and there are mysteries that you have to be okay with. And then also, you know, in the carnal sense, you're always seeking justice, right? So you're always, and how do you do justice in this situation? I mean, the only thing I can think of is, I don't know, she goes to prison for life, right? I mean, some people probably want capital punishment, and maybe there's an argument made for that. But it's just, those are carnal things, worldly desires that will not bring eternal justice. It will not bring eternal justice to the two-year-old who passed away, to anybody who was affected by this. There was some social media ladies who cannot have children who are very hysterical on the timeline saying, it's not fair, you know, that I couldn't have any children, or I've had miscarriages or whatever. I've never been able to hold my own child, but then this mother's allowed to strangle, you know, her two-year-old or whatever. It's not fair. Sure, you know, in the context of our human experience, a lot of things seem unfair. But there's a reason why God talks about the peace that surpasses all understanding. You know, and it's understanding the fallen nature of this world, and it's understanding that we are not going to bring cosmic justice to any situation. We can do some Band-Aid patching. You know, we can do some carnal, temporal, or not temporal, temporary justice, fleshly justice. And that's all what the courts are here. That's all what, you know, jail and laws, and they're all put in place to do that. But in terms of the eternal consequences of things, you know, we don't know. We don't know all the answers. But at the very least, it's an opportunity to crack open your Bibles and look at some different circumstances where either there are spiritual entities that are influencing the minds and behaviors of people in one way or another, and how that leads to a greater situation for the kingdom of God. So, all right. Now that I've made most of you angry, let's see. Is there anybody in the chat going crazy at me? Let's see. So, Gons is a heretic now. He says it's okay to kill a two-year-old. I'm sure somebody's clipping something out, you know, making sure that they put it in their notes to get me later or something. Okay, so this is an angle I don't think you're going to hear from a lot of Christian shows, and, you know, I don't know. Maybe I'm just losing my mind. Tell me if I'm just crazy. By trying to take a more biblical approach to something like this, and it should anger you. If it's not angering you, then of course something might be wrong.

There was a bridge from one town to another. This is like a parable, like a modern day parable, how there was a bridge between towns and it was kind of falling apart. And, you know, they kept saying like, hey, we need to fix this bridge. We need to fix this bridge. And they all put it off. Like both sides of the town put it off. And eventually the town's mayor's son was crossing the bridge and it collapsed and the son died. And that mayor said, we need to actually fix this bridge. So, you know, they partnered with the other town. They build the bridge back up. They name it after the sun. And so now you have a bridge that connects these two towns for hundreds of years because that one sun died, you know, and it's this very famous bridge. That sort of thing where it's inconceivable in the moment what any good can come out of it. But then God is always good. And so there is something that may come out of this that is good. And I think that optimism is something Basil's been talking about, this supernatural optimism. It's very hard, very hard. It's much easier to be angry and say that it's the fault of the church or culture or, you know, it's the demons and all this, which all those things are true. I'm not even denying those things. I think all those things are true. But to what end? Like, what does it do to just be like, hey, yep, the church has failed morally, the culture, therefore, what? And I say this because with all due respect to some individuals at my church who I've been going back and forth with on certain debates on various topics, this one individual, I won't name names, but this one individual said that they think it's a good idea to take the pastoral epistles of Paul and basically create a theocracy out of it. And, you know, make it so there's capital punishment for violating some of those, I guess, suggestions in the Bible that are, you know, just turn them into real laws and then abide by them, make it capital punishment. And this person went as far as to say that Islam, through Sharia law, are reflecting better the biblical mandates of, you know, what it means to be a man or a woman or, you know, gender identity and stuff like that, than the Christians are in this country. And we should model after them. And so that's the slippery slope. It's like, okay, what do we do about this issue of the church failing culture morally and ethically? Well, we need to govern it somehow. We need a theocracy. And like, okay, well, if we do that, you know, guess what happens? You get a totalitarian dictatorship situation. You get Sharia law in like the negative sense. You get the Noahide laws. And I mean, it's not in the fallen world that you're never going to get that justice. You're just not. So it's just an interesting debate to have, conversation to have. But a lot of times, again, when it comes to these events, where the culture is debating is usually not where the most important aspects of such a story is. Especially if you're looking at it from a biblical perspective or doing your best to do so to ground it in scripture. I think there's ways to inform us about the mechanics, if it's about the demons or if it's about spirits that are assigned certain things, and then the greater theological and cosmic implications of such an event, what it means, what does justice mean carnally? What does it mean spiritually? What does it mean eternally? Those are different things. There are levels to this. You know, it's such a common saying. There's levels to this. But it's so true when it comes to these things, because it's not so simple as, oh, it's just demonic, and so we have to, I don't know, get rid of the demons. Sure. I agree with you. What does that look like? How do you manage that? How do you deal with it? We don't know anything about the history of this particular individual. Everything is nuanced, folks. There's a lot more of a narrow path with a lot of these things than people like to admit. Ultimately, you're going to get a lot more clicks with the demon accusations and whatnot. It's just, you know, people like that stuff. People identify with anger and those emotions much more easily than one of a sound mind, unfortunately. And that's just the world we live in today. So, okay. So there's my little mini Bible study on that. Hopefully you get something out of that. I don't know. Hopefully there's something that we are able to draw and reflect on. If it makes you think about certain things, or, you know, maybe go back into the scriptures and look at different things. And I'm seeing people in the chat, we cannot pay our own sins. Yes, absolutely. I think you guys are right. You guys are getting it. That's good. And that's how I see it too. You know, it's like, hey, this is clearly,

0: a horrible situation, a horrific situation. You know, we are in this fallen world. There's going to be fallen things that happen all the time. Murder is one of those things. It's just been baked into the fall since the garden, especially since the Cain and Abel situation. It has been the problem, but it was solved at one point, right? I mean, 2,000 years ago, Christ rose from the dead, and he did so to prove his authority over creation, over sin, over death, specifically. So that's why we put our faith in him. And that's why, even with a story like this, you know, we can have that supernatural optimism to think that, okay, this son, this 2-year-old son, is no longer here, but rest assured he's in heaven, and God had a greater purpose for all of this. And we may not understand it, and, you know, it's fine. I think it's okay to seek justice in this world. Clearly we should. That's what we're actually mandated to do. We're actually called to seek justice in a worldly sense as well, but only because we have a just God, you know, and that's actually how the courts are supposed to move, but doesn't always work out that way. There's a lot of corruption. There's a lot of stuff going on. So, all right. That story is one that I think I hope people think about in a deeper way than simply it's demons or simply it's MK Ultra, which those things also are interesting to look at. And I think important to consider, especially over the years, I've gotten so many messages from people saying I'm getting harassed electronically. I'm having these crazy dreams that I feel like are attacks, not just spiritually, but actually carnally, like somebody or some group or some organization is coming after me. And those things are real things. But behind it all is the spiritual layer to it. And to combat that, I mean, truly put on the full armor of God, pray without ceasing, all these different basic principles of the Christian life. That's how you fight the spiritual war. It's not about just, you know, delivering somebody with a demon inside of them, although that is also a biblical model. It's not the only way. I think the day-to-day is much more important, especially if you're talking about culture. Like, how do we let culture get well? Let's be informed about it. Lack of knowledge is what destroys people, is what destroys civilization. So, let's stay informed. Let's get into the word, and let's actually turn to God and let him lead. Let him be the model for how we ought to react to these kinds of stories. So, all right, let's move on here. Now, I have a little bridge to the biblical section of today's. It's not so much of a Bible study, but it will turn into a Bible study. And I had a lot of fun putting this one together.
1: It's got to be biblical.
0: And it has to do with money. So, you know, there's that. You know. Where's my money jingle?
2: The U.S. will have to send their sons and daughters.
0: That's not the... Is it money? Oh, this is Zelensky money. All right, sorry. This is a better money.

0: quarters of a mile. 33.
1: The Biden talking about where's the money is just perfect. This is a Hunter Biden story.
2: Got hairy legs.
1: And I'm sorry, folks. It is a crypto story.
0: Is this

0: song is.
1: But only because it is a political story.
2: It's Latin for many.
3: Sick.
2: Now suck your blood. Now suck
3: politics.
2: Your blood.
1: Oh man, everything is converging, folks. It wouldn't be 2026 if it wasn't for, according to Coindesk.com, Hunter Biden debuts laptop meme coin targeting Trump holders. We're so back, folks. We're so back. Hunter Biden is releasing his own meme coin. He's running for president. He said he's 48% gay. I mean, 2026, man. It's wow. Hunter Biden, the son of former U.S. President Joe Biden, is launching a meme coin called Laptop on Base on September 9th, according to a report by the Wall Street Journal. That's on Wednesday, 9-9. Interesting, 9-9. The supply of the token is 1 billion. Pretty typical for meme coins. A 1 billion supply is pretty normal. With founders, including Biden, being allocated 30%. Hunter's going to have 30% of the supply? That's shady. The tokens will be unsellable for 6 months. Oh, the 30% is probably unsellable for 6 months. Invest for over 2 years. Okay. 20% will be airdropped in 2 rounds. Okay. Airdrop meaning that the coins just appear in your wallet. If you are a privileged wallet that is on the radar, is on the some kind of list for the laptop token. I don't know how you get on the list. 20% will be airdropped in 2 rounds. To wallets underwater on the Trump meme coin. Okay. There's a lot here, okay? There's a lot going on here. There's a technical side to this. There's a blockchain thing to this. And there's also the political thing going on with this, with the election. Let me finish this here. To Biden's Substack subscribers and to a mailing list run by his friend Andrew Callaghan, a video journalist. The remaining 30% will be burned based on specific criteria, such as if the Democrats win the election in 2028, a new Bitcoin all-time high, or if laptop market cap overtakes Trump. Okay, so it's 2026, folks. We're not. This is not about just who can get the most votes anymore. It's about meme coin wars. Okay, it's meme coin wars. Now, let me go through these each here. So there's a billion tokens. Hunter Biden's going to control 300 million of those tokens. All right. So this is a sort of like centralized, controlled economic model of crypto, the programmable money era that we're in now. You can just come up with your own rules for anything, right? But it's gamified a little bit because, all right, so Hunter's going to have 300 million coins when he launches this thing. The tokens will be unsellable for 6 months. Okay, so that could be written into the contract. Again, programmable money, folks. You can program that 300 million to not be able to sell for 6 months, invest for over 2 years. 20% will be airdropped in 2 rounds. Now, what I want to know is it the 20% of the 30% that gets airdropped, or is it another 20%, meaning like another 200 million tokens, will be airdropped in 2 rounds? Okay, airdrop, again, for those of you who don't know, so let's say Canary Cry is about to release Canary Cry token, okay? And we say, hey, everybody, we're going to do a Canary Cry token. Here's what you got to do. You got to make a wallet. We're going to do it on the Solana blockchain, let's just say. There's multiple blockchains. This one's on one called Base, which is actually Ethereum. I know it gets really confusing, but Ethereum is the second biggest cryptocurrency in the world, but it's very slow, and so they have all these other sub blockchains, and Base is one of them. It's actually ran and created by Coinbase. Get it? Base, Coinbase. So they have their own Ethereum layer two, basically, is what it's called. But let's just say we release a token, Canary token, on Solana, and we say, hey, you have to open a wallet, which is free to do. You have to give us your public wallet address, which is kind of like an email address, right? So we'll say, hey, we're going to put you on a list. If you want to be on the list to get free Canary Cry tokens, you got to open a wallet. You got to give us your wallet address. And so we will collect all those addresses. We will make a huge list, and then when it's go time, we will send that wallet Canary Cry tokens. Everybody gets us, you know, whatever, however many Canary Cry tokens. That's what an airdrop is. It's free. You know, you don't have to do anything. You don't have to pay anything. All you got to do is get onto that list. Now, I don't know what Hunter Biden's parameters are to get on that list. It looks like you got to be a Substack subscriber. You got to be on the mailing list. You got to, I don't know, you got to be plugged in somewhere in the Hunter Biden ecosystem. So, okay. So there's that. That's the first part of the airdrop. Okay. So, if you're part of that ecosystem, if your wallet address is on that list, you will get some laptop token. Oh my gosh, I can't believe I'm saying this. The world is so crazy. Okay. The other part of it, it says here, the airdrop is going to wallets underwater on the Trump meme coin. Now, I don't know if this is a self-assigned thing. So if someone's like, hey, I bought the Trump token and I'm down, you know, 80% on the token, because it is. The token, based on where it launched in January of 2025 and where it is today, I mean, it's like 80 or 90% down. It's way, way, way down. The coin was $75 at one point, folks, the Trump token. It's at like $2 or $3 now. So it's gone way down. And this is the nature of crypto. It goes up and down. It's very volatile. But the fact that it says to wallets underwater on the Trump meme coin suggests that either you have to get on the list by filling out a form that says, hey, this is when I bought it, this is when I sold it, like giving all the on-chain information for them to validate or verify, or they are with some kind of on-chain analysis company or it's called blockchain forensics team or company. And they're just going to look at all the wallets that hold the Trump meme coin, which is on Solana, the Solana blockchain, and they're going to look at when they bought and whether they still hold the token and whether they are down on those tokens. All of it is public. They don't know who holds those wallets necessarily, unless you've made that public, you know, the person holding the wallet made that public, but the wallet behavior is public on blockchains. So maybe that's what they do. They find all the wallets that held Trump and they lost a bunch of money on Trump because they bought, you know, a bunch of coins at $75 and now each coin is $2. And then they send them laptop. And think about politically what that does. Oh, are you disgruntled because you bought Trump token at $75 and you lost a bunch of money? Hunter Biden is here to save the day, everybody. Go get your laptop coin and we're going to make you whole. We're going to make you whole. We're going to put you back in the green, or I guess the black, they call it, or whatever, right? So we're going to put you back up, you know? Forget Trump. So notice how this is many things on many layers. As with every story that we break down here, that's like an onion. You have the obvious craziness of Hunter Biden releasing a meme coin, which is all the news. You have the politics involved, because 30%, the remaining 30. Okay, so the remaining, see, I still don't know the way this article is written. Very confusing, because are they saying 30% of the entire supply, or are they saying 30% of the 30% that is allocated to Hunter Biden, right? I'm not sure. But if it is true that 30% of the supply will be burned under these certain criteria, that means 300 million tokens get burned, which is a lot of tokens, folks. That's one third, basically, of the entire supply of the token. That creates a supply issue when it comes to crypto. There's always a limited supply when it comes to cryptocurrencies. And so it gives upward pressure for price. That's the idea. And the parameters for that burn of 30% is the Democrats win the election in 2028, a new Bitcoin all-time high, or the market cap of laptop takes over the Trump token. Now, let me do some sleuthing here, because let me take a look at where the Trump token is at right now. Let's go to TradingView and take a peek here. Trump USD. Oh man, there's so many Trump tokens. Which one's the real Trump? Where's the, oh my gosh. How many Trump tokens are there? There's like 1,000 Trump tokens. All right, hold on. Let me get the right one here. Maybe the crypto. This is Trump D, Trump 2024, Trump Cat. Oh, come on. There's got to be an easier way to do this. All right, maybe I go to Dex Screener instead. There's a couple different websites you can go to look at these things. Let me see here. Trump. Here we go. Official Trump. $453 million? That doesn't seem right. Is it really that low? Is it really under $1 billion? Wow, that's kind of crazy to think. Okay, if this is the correct token, which I think it's got to be. Wow. Okay, so if it's really this token, then we're only at $453 million. Something doesn't sound right. I thought it was still in the billions. All right, one more source I'm going to check here. Let's go to CoinGecko to check the Trump token overall here. I know the price of the token is like $2 something, right? So maybe that is the case. Fully diluted, 618 million. Okay, so we are. All right, okay. So the market cap of Trump is only 500 million. Okay, so for those of you watching, I'm pulling up the chart here, and I'm going to pull up the entire history of the Trump token. You see this humongous red candle at the beginning here. All right, see, I mean, this is absolutely wild, folks. I mean, the entire market cap, I think, hit like 15 billion at one point. I don't know if it's going to be reflected. It was only for a few minutes there when it was that high. But we're talking, you know, $10 billion market cap. And then clearly it just went, starting in late January 2025, down, down, down, down, down, down, down, down. And then, oh man, March 10th, 2026. What a bad day that was, huh? Trump token going from 5 billion market cap down to 700 million or something. I mean, that, what a horrible day. That's a red candle of red candles. That's a bunch of people trying to get a write-off right before taxes are due in April. Okay, so you can see that, and then it's been down here in the hundreds of millions of dollars ever since, until very recently. I think it had a little tiny pump. Yeah, very, very tiny, minuscule pump. So, okay, the way these tokens work when it comes to market cap is not the actual amount of money available when it comes to these tokens, the way it works. Okay, the market cap is basically just the price of one token multiplied by the supply. So if there's a billion tokens and the last token sold for $2, then the market cap is 2 billion. Right? So, and that's why I'm confused, because I thought the Trump token had a billion tokens. Let's see. Total supply. I don't know if the total supply is in here. Maybe CoinGecko has it. I know there's a bunch of it that is for when it comes to the Trump token. There's a bunch of them that's like held in different, like there's like a vesting thing, and not all the tokens are in circulation. Some of them are held, some of them are locked. And that's why the Trump token went to $75, even though there's a billion supply. You know, if only 100, or maybe, you know, let's say a tenth of the tokens were in circulation, that's 100 million tokens that are out there, not a billion. And it's sold for $75. That would make it, let's see. Yeah, that's 7.5 billion. So that makes more sense. Okay. So there was like 150, or maybe even less than that, less than 100 million tokens out there in circulation. If this is all confusing you, I'm sorry. I'm just doing the math here live on air, which is maybe confusing and not necessary to some extent. But the point is, if Hunter Biden controls 300 million of the tokens, which means about 700 million are out there, and then another 30%, they said, right? I'm doing the math here also, because yeah, I may throw a dart or two. Who knows? You know, I mean, this is a money-making opportunity. I am not recommending it whatsoever. You know, if you got 10 bucks or something, if you got 10 bucks to go into the casino, maybe you can throw that or something. Let's see. Okay, so 30%. So that means 300 million tokens are held by Hunter Biden. 20% gets airdropped to his insiders. So that's 50% of the token already. Another 30% available for some kind of, so these are they going to be locked? Again, I can't tell based on the whole thing here. If it is the case that 70% of the token is held up, then only 30% of the token remains potentially out there for circulation. So really, you're only going to have 300 million tokens out there with a little bit of sell pressure from maybe the 20%. So maybe let's just call it 500 million tokens. Okay. That means if this token gets to a dollar, or maybe two, maybe a little past a dollar, like a buck 50 or something like that per token, then it passes the Trump token in market cap. And if that happens, then the supply of 30% gets burned. These are called tokenomics for everyone who's unfamiliar. It's all these rules and regulations, not regulations, rules that you can program into the money based on things that happen or don't happen, and a certain supply can get burned, or you know, the entire supply of the token can be burned. So the point is here that it's not so much like, hey, can you make money off this? That is, for some people, that's an angle. What I'm trying to get across here is that, one, we're in a world where everybody's going to launch meme coins. We said that years ago. It's happening still now. It's going to become more prevalent. Two, it's not just releasing a meme coin now. It is actually a political tool, because this has to do with politics. There's stipulations, like if the Democrats win the midterms, then some tokens will be burned, and that'll put pressure to make the token worth more, each token worth more. But also, you can directly attack another political opponent, in this case Trump, to get the graces of the Trump token holders, or the people disgruntled by the Trump token that lost money, help them migrate over to the situation where, oh, hey, you know what? Hunter Biden, I know there's some stuff about that, but look at him. He's so, look how mature he is that he can joke about the laptop now. He even launched a token, and hey, he made me whole. You know, I lost a bunch of money with Trump. Hunter Biden helped me get back whole. My vote's with Hunter, right? So you can see how there's a game being played here. And it's economics, it's meme coins, it's crypto, it's blockchain. And by the way, we're about to have this Clarity Act at some point in the next, I don't know. I mean, they've been pushing it back every few weeks here with the Senate and this Clarity Act that's supposed to help us understand what the rules are for crypto. I don't think this is I don't think this is going to be legal if that passes. And maybe that's what that is too. Maybe this is part of trying to put pressure on something like the Clarity Act so that they move quickly, and it forces them to actually put down on paper into law, like, hey, what's allowed with politicians launching meme coins and what's not allowed. And tying it directly to Trump token is also a strategy, because either way, it puts pressure on Trump. It puts pressure on the Republicans in the context of politics, right? It puts pressure on them, because if nothing happens legally, then they can use these parameters as an attack vector on Trump and, you know, Trump supporters quasi-economically with the meme coin. If there are laws that come down, then not only will the laptop token get destroyed and crushed and nobody will really touch it because it's basically illegal, but it'll also crush Trump token. So it's a win-win situation if you're a Democrat, if you're on the left, to do this. Whoever's on their side, whatever. I know this is all a ruse, guys, like the right-left paradigm. You know how I feel about politics and all that. But we're just talking about in-game, okay? We're talking about the in-game rules here and the in-game drama. This is actually a good move, quote-unquote, good move from the left or the Democrat side, because it's almost like a quasi-checkmate. Trump, you released a meme coin. A bunch of people lost money. You made millions. It says here Trump peaked at $15 billion market cap when it was released at the start of 2025, subsequently tumbling to $2, worth $600 million at the time of this writing. Trump's disclosures show $1.4 billion in profit from the meme coin and crypto deals last year. So the Trump family have been making tons of money from crypto. Doesn't matter if the market is going up or going down. If you have enough wealth and money, you're going to be able to make money both directions. And I've talked about that before too, on some of these episodes where I touch on crypto. But it's not just about crypto here, because it is about culture, it is about politics. It's all those things wrapped up into one. And you have Hunter Biden naming his coin Laptop. I mean, how triggering is that for everybody on the right? So whoever's behind Hunter Biden, the team, they're doing a decent job of culturally embedding themselves in into the culture of a growing anti-Trump sentiment. And you don't think Nick Fuentes and some of these guys might get on board with Laptop token? We're probably going to see some of the detractors of Trump, the anti-MAGA people that are still conservatives, maybe get wealthy off of the Laptop token or something like that, where they, oh, you know, Trump, I was a MAGA guy. Now I'm going to vote for Hunter because, you know, Laptop made me rich or something. You know, that's kind of the goal, I guess, if you're a Hunter Biden team person. So it's all very interesting. It's all very volatile. It is a reflection of the times, of the culture of today, of 2026. It's only going to get worse. The degenerate world order is only going to get worse. You know, everybody's got a little bit of degeneracy in them. Don't pretend like you're so much better than all of us. It's like, oh, I don't know. No, you, everybody, we're all fallen, folks. There's something in your life that you're into that touches on the degeneracy. I'm not saying it's okay. I'm saying that it's just the nature of reality. I'm being honest here. We do our best every day to put on the full armor of God and treat people well and you know, push back against the things that are not good for us. But in terms of this, man, what an interesting thing. We'll be paying attention on Wednesday morning. Hey, what if I come in Wednesday? You know, Basil's back. Hey, Basil, I'll see you later. I'm retiring. I got $1 million from Laptop token. I'm a lifelong Democrat now. Hunter Biden changed my life. I'm always going to vote for Hunter now. I'm wearing blue. You never know, folks, you know? All right. Speaking of the economic side of things and these meme coins and stuff, and speaking of money in general, okay, I do have something that I'm very interested in seeing the reaction from people, because it was an interesting rabbit hole for me to go down.
0: He overturned the tables of the money changers and scattered their coins.
1: Okay. Now this story, it's not really a story. It's more of a little research project that I have I've been putting together here. And I was just curious because, you know, as someone, I'm writing a book about Bible prophecy. I wanted to do my due diligence and do my market research. I mean, this is not something that's crazy or anything. I'm just studying the market. What is the market for Bible prophecy like out there? You know, not just for like a monetary thing, but just an attention thing. Like, are people paying attention? Clearly, the topic of Bible prophecy ebbs and flows throughout the decades. Got really big in like the 70s and 80s during the Jesus movement, during the Left Behind series, got really big during the movie Left Behind. People were, got really into Bible prophecy. And the industry of biblical prophecy continues. So I was just curious how much money is actually flowing into Bible prophecy content and, you know, those ministries that run large Bible prophecy centric things. And what I found first was that it's impossible to nail down exactly how much money is in that industry, quote unquote, because it's not a category that's really tracked a whole lot, right? Because, you know, you can do like Christian books or theology books, and that's much more broad and you can find a lot more data on stuff like that. But for something like ministries that discuss end times specifically, there's not like a concrete analysis thing going on with that. So it was hard to nail down. However, Panda Upgrade, maybe Gons wants to go play golf instead. And yeah. You think I like it here? Like, you know, sweating like crazy and you know, I love you guys, actually. No, this is, I couldn't ask for more, to be honest with you. Okay, but here's the thing. I wanted to know how much money is flowing through the industry of Bible prophecy. I know how much we make here at Canary Cry, and we're not going to disclose the amount, obviously, but I will tell you that it's not a lot, folks. It's, I mean, comparatively to some of these ministries that I have a list of here, I mean, we are we are peons compared to, these folks. But this is all public information here with these, the ones I'm going to list here. So this is not something that I did like deep research on and I'm exposing somebody and I'm sharing private information. No, I am sharing publicly available information from ProPublica. And this is just for the fiscal year 2024 because the data is in. Now, again, it's very difficult to nail down how much money is flowing to Bible prophecy specific ministries when it comes to YouTube channels, book sales, different merchandise sales, stuff like that. It's hard to know. Podcast advertising. We are in the sort of independent / alternative media era. And admittedly, things were much cleaner and easier to track when it was big pharma, big government, big media, because it's like, you know, one or two organizations and it's like you could just kind of track what's going on there. But now, because everyone is on their own, a lot more independence going on, it's hard to track. And even as a content creator that runs, you know, we run our own stuff. Man, it's like, oh, we got to publish on Rumble here. We got a couple YouTube channels. We got the RSS feed. We got to be on X. We got to be, you know, it's just crazy to manage. So I can understand the difficulty of tracking some of this. However, ProPublica did publish some interesting information when it comes to the amount of money that comes into certain ministries. And again, I'm naming these because they are public. And secondly, it is not to admonish or say that these ministries are bad or evil or anything like that. These are conclusions that you can all make on your own. Okay. This is just information that I'm sharing. And then I have some biblical takes on it because as with everything, there are layers, there's nuance to it. And I am not God. So I do not know the heart of these individuals. And all I can do is look at these numbers. And I will reserve judgment on exactly where these individuals or these groups, where their hearts are at. I will critique what is public when it comes to maybe theological or eschatological points, or if it is known, perhaps where some of that money comes from. And I'll mention that. But other than that, again, we can't read the hearts of people. We don't know everything. All right. So keeping that in mind. Should I go from top to bottom or bottom to top on these six ministries here? Least to most? Let's do that. Let's do least to most. Maybe that's more fun or something. All right. So out of the six here, this was the lowest on the list, according to ProPublica, $3 million in revenue in fiscal year 2024. And that is Lion and Lamb Ministries, Inc., according to ProPublica. And, what I found interesting about this, though, is that they're a 501c3. It says here that there's $3 million in revenue, $4 million in expenses. They're like, whoa, they spent $1 million more than they got revenue for, which I don't know. It's just interesting. And again, we can't see a line by line what's going on here. Net income, negative $985,000. There was somewhere in here where the... here we go. Tim Moore, president, took home a compensation of $104,000. Looks like there's a couple trustees in there. Took home nothing, according to the documents, the official documentation. So $104,000 is not like a crazy amount. Okay, that's what, 3%? Or no, I'm sorry, 1%? 3%, right? Of the $3 million, something like that. So nothing too intense. But look, $3 million bucks, man. That's pretty good. That's a pretty good amount. When it comes to the theology of this ministry, I would say it's Lion and Lamb. I'm not like super duper familiar with them, but I know them. Obviously, I've heard of them, and I know they're out there making content. And if I'm not mistaken, they are pre-trib. Am I wrong about that? Chat? I mean, they're futurist, they're premillennial, they're very Israel centered, right? They're like pro nation state Israel, if I'm not mistaken, and they're pretty pre-trib, if I'm not mistaken. So, so that's number six, okay? Lamb and Lion Ministries Inc. $3 million in the year 2024. And again, if that's the trajectory and the average, I mean, we're looking at, you can see here, I mean, man, I don't know how long they've been around. They've been around as long as we have, or close to it, maybe even longer. But man, they're bringing in $2 million in 2021, $2 million in 2022. I mean, my goodness, man. That's pretty good. Pretty good. The Lord has blessed this ministry. So there you go. That's Lion and Lamb. I'm sorry, Lamb and Lion Ministries. Next up is 3.62 million End Time Inc. End Time Inc. brought in 3.62 million. And that's actually pretty low for them, according to these documents anyway. According to ProPublica, they brought in 7.4 million in 2014 and expenses about 4 million. So, you know, I think a lot of them, because they're, are they nonprofit? No, yeah, they are. They're 501c3. I think a lot of these are 501c3. So they're almost like, they almost have to spend all that money in order to, I guess, keep their licenses or whatnot. Judy Baxter, executive vice president, took home $135,000. David Robbins, $120,000. Vince Stiegel, $95,000. You know, as, even though they're making millions, those are, they're fairly modest. You know, that's the thing is, like, I don't want to just like slam on these ministries because they're making millions of dollars. If you look at the mechanics of it, how much they're spending now, what they're spending on and how they're spending it, that's another question. And again, once we get into the scriptures, I think it'll become a little bit more, actually it won't become clear. It'll just become, the biblical mandate will become a little more clear. And then you'll understand why I'm like, I can't read the hearts of these individuals, but I can say biblically, here's kind of what we can look at. So there's End Time Inc. I believe End Time Inc. is out of the list. This is the only group that's not pre-trib. I believe they are post-trib. And they are also still very Israel-centered, though. Interesting. Okay. Next on the list. Hold on. Let me check chat. Are you guys talking in there? Da, da, da, da, da. Yeah. Nonprofits, those dollars get burnt quickly. It's true. They got to spend it. They have to spend that money. So they'll spend it on anything. That's the thing. It's like, okay, if you got to spend that money, are you spending it well? You know, are you actually doing something that is good for the kingdom, or are you just spending it because you have to, because you have these obligations as a 501c3? So these are questions that I cannot answer for each of these ministries. They're going to have to answer on their own. All right. Next up, you have Olive Tree Ministries, and that is Jan Markell. I know many of you are familiar with Jan Markell, a very popular, $4.39 million in the year 2024. It looks like she's plateaued at about 4 million or so for the last few years here. Although her expenses went up a lot, almost $1.5 million more in 2024 than prior years. And let's see, Jan Markell, $166,000 of compensation plus another $32,000. You know, this kind of information, again, it's public, and it does, I'm somewhat encouraged in that way, in that, like, these people aren't just taking home millions of dollars. Like, oh yeah, we made 4 million, let me take 2. You know, that's not what's going on, at least according to the documentation. Man, they have $11 million in assets. Wow. Okay. So, and they've been at it for a long time as well. So maybe it's well-deserved for someone like Jan Markell. She also is pre-trib, futurist, premillennial, very Israel-centered, modern nation state Israel-centered. All right. Next up, I almost said something. I'm going to bite my tongue, not say it. Prophecy Watchers, Inc. Hey, Prophecy Watchers. You know about the Prophecy Watchers. They brought in $4.69 million in the year 2024. They spent $4.5 million. So there you go. That's a good amount there. And you see Gary Stearman. Now, here's... this is interesting. This is interesting. And I do wonder here, because... And this is where I start to think, like, okay, there are other ways in which these folks generate an income. And it doesn't have to be directly from the ministry, right? That's something to keep in mind, is that a lot of these people, like Jan Markell, but especially people like Gary Stearman here, who, according to the, I guess, the tax documentation that's public on ProPublica, he took home $0 in compensation. Bob Ulrich, the CFO, $0. So all these people took home zero on from the ministry. Okay. So on paper, you might think like, okay, wow, that's so wonderful. But what we don't see is the personal book sales, for example. You know, the money that came into the ministry, Prophecy Watchers, might be $4.69 million based on whatever, sales of whatever, you know. But if something that sold the most on the Prophecy Watchers platform is a Gary Stearman book, then maybe a percentage goes to Prophecy Watchers, but then there is the profit also going into Gary Stearman's pocket, and that's separate from Prophecy Watchers. And that's something we don't have visibility into. And whether that's good or bad, you know, I don't know. That this just maybe good business. Maybe it's just frugal, good business dealings to not take any money from the actual ministry and keep it personal. So there's maybe a positive side to that. But you can't say they're not leveraging the Prophecy Watchers platform in order to generate income for themselves. So there's that. And then we know... Prophecy Watchers is classical dispensationalists. They're futurists. They're premillennial. And they are pre-trib, and they are very pro-Israel, modern nation state Israel. So I don't know if you've started to notice a pattern here, but that's kind of the pattern that's going on here. All right. Next up, another very familiar name, Jonathan Kahn. Hope of the world, Jonathan Kahn, brought in 2024, $6.92 million, and another 501c3. Of course, Jonathan Kahn, another, let's see, where is, he's futurist, he's pre-millennial, he's very strongly modern Israel-centered, but he is not very committed on either, like, what rapture position when it comes to the rapture. I don't know that he is pre-trib per se. I don't think he's been very explicit about it. Let me know in the chat if there is information about that, because I'm curious. But as far as I understand, there is no, that he is not a hardened pre-trib or post-trib or something like that. Now, something interesting again, the expenses for 2024, right? Until 2024, Hope of the World Inc. was, they were spending an expense about $2.5 to $3, a little under $3 million. 2024, it spiked to $7.58 million. So it almost, almost tripled in how much they were spending, which suggests maybe they, I don't know, maybe they got behind on their taxes or something like that. And, you know, they had to, do some maneuvering to make sure things, went well. Again, Renata Kahn and Jonathan, look at this. Jonathan Kahn, $40,000 compensation from this ministry. But again, I think this is separate from the actual book sales and the speaking engagement income and all these other things that they are making or generating income from. And again, I'm not saying it's all wrong. I'm saying this is just the numbers that are out there. And of course, Jonathan Kahn, divisive, but also very popular, extremely popular in the world of Bible prophecy. All right, the number one on this list of the top six revenue generators of Bible prophecy genre, if we can even call it that, is Behold Israel with Amir Tsarfati. And they generated $13 million, 501c3. They spent about $6.5 million. They got $22 million in assets. And Amir himself took home $1 million of compensation from this ministry. Now, Amir is on the timeline a lot. I've seen Amir a lot on the timeline. Let's see. Here he is, Amir Tsarfati. I mean, you may have heard of him. Bible teacher, 3-time New York Times bestselling author, a conference speaker. You know, he's out there. And, of course, he is futurist, premillennial, very strongly pro modern nation state Israel, and of course pre-trib. So there seems to be a pattern. It's almost like you have to be a certain end times view to like rake in the millions. I'm not saying that's the case, but at least in the top six that I was able to pull together here, that was the case. So very interesting. Now, one thing to keep in mind here with these, with this list of six, before I get into the scriptures here, again, this is actually, it excludes a lot of Bible prophecy people. Excludes people like David Jeremiah, John Hagee, Jack Hibbs. There's other private companies. There's publishers. Again, there's book royalties that I think a lot of these individuals are drawing their income from. YouTube revenue, podcast advertising, subscriptions, tours, conferences and speeches, films that they might publish, other international organizations that might come in. So this is probably a very small chunk. And if you got the, if we had the whole list, I'm sure it's a lot bigger than this, because if, you know, if Amir Tsarfati, sorry, Amir Tsarfati is bringing in $13 million with Behold Israel, imagine how much maybe a David Jeremiah or John Hagee are doing. You know, it must be pretty wild. David Jeremiah, Turning Point for God, that ministry, even though it's not like end time specific, in 2022, they reported $109 million in revenue for 2022. And $105 million of that $109 was contributions from the public. So it's, you know, people support, if they want to support these ministries, they have the right to do so. And there's nothing wrong with that per se. Okay. I'm not, please don't get me wrong. I'm not saying these people are evil or that they're, you know, it's all wrong, because biblically you can make money from your labor. That's something in the scriptures. And in fact, let's just go to the scriptures now, because I think it's a good time to analyze some of this and look at, some of the passages in the word to help us parse some of this out. So, first, I will want to go to, let's see here, let me pull up the scriptures. 1 Corinthians 9, 14. Oh, wait, hold on. Why is it not? Oh, did I? No, I should. 1 Corinthians 9, 14. There you go. Okay. It says here, in the same way, the Lord commanded that those who proclaim the gospel should get their living, that's the English standard, receive their living from the gospel. Let's see, what's another translation? Supported by those who benefit from it. Let's see, the context. Do you not know that those who work in the temple eat of its food, and those who serve at the altar partake of its offering? In the same way, the Lord has prescribed that those who preach the gospel should receive their living from the gospel. But I have not used any of these rights. Now, Paul goes on to say that he's not used this privilege of making an income from the word as part of his generation of income, so to speak. So the scriptures do permit one to make a living from ministry. That's not the problem. I make money from the ministry. I do not make millions. I would love to be on that list, folks. Give me all the darts. Put me on that list. Actually, I was doing some math, and I think even with lifetime income generation, when it comes to the both Face Like the Sun and Canary Cry for its entire, whatever, 12, 13 years or 14 years going on, I guess 15. I mean, we've been going for a long time. The point is, we wouldn't even make the list if we took all the years put together. We would not make that top six list. Actually, not even close. So just so you're aware of what we're dealing with here at the Canarium. We appreciate all the producers. You guys are wonderful. You keep things going. But just so you guys have context as to what you're supporting and what else is out there that's being supported, we don't come close to the top six. And this is 1 year for these ministries, okay? 15 years of our ministry doesn't even make the list of 1 year for these. So, you know, take that with what you will. But scripturally speaking, it's okay to make a living from sharing the gospel. Let's see. Let me go to another passage here. I'm just going to keep pushing through. 1 Timothy 5. And let's get to verses 17 and 18. Elders who lead effectively are worthy of double honor, especially those who work hard at preaching and teaching. For the scripture says, do not muzzle an ox while it is treading out the grain. And the worker is worthy of his wages. People quote this one quite a bit. So the elders who labor in preaching and teaching are worthy of support because they deserve their wage. I think it's Luke 10, verse 7. Luke 10, 7. It basically reflects the same principle here. Remain in the same house, eating and drinking what they provide, for the laborer deserves his wages. Do not go from house to house. Right. So same idea here. So a prophecy teacher or a ministry receiving a salary to support family, to hire employees, to, you know, whatever, if you need to build a studio or you need to travel or, you know, publish books or whatever, it's not inherently evil that these ministries are using the money that's coming in for the continuing of the ministry. Biblically speaking, you can just directly apply this kind of thing. And even in the context of Jesus's time, work is work. You know, whether you're tilling the fields or you're spreading the gospel, work is work, and we have to sustain ourselves somehow. You need to eat, you know, and you need shelter, you need clothing, you need the basics. So there's nothing wrong with making money from ministry. I think a lot of people tend to think that, like, freely you were given, freely you should, freely you received, freely you should give, and like everything we do should be free. And it's a nice principle. I would love to be able to do that. And for, to be honest, I think for people like us, we have made a lot of it free. Everything is pretty much free out there. The YouTube videos, a lot of these episodes are free. Pretty much all of them. Pretty much all of them are free. So we have freely given, in a sense. The support came just because you guys wanted to support us financially or by other means with your time and talent. It's not because we're asking for it necessarily. Now, you might think, oh, you guys always bring up value for value. And you go, well, yeah, it's a pitch, but that's just giving you guys the access to do so. We're not forcing anybody to do it. So biblically speaking, it's okay to make a living. Now, let's talk about millions of dollars, though, okay? Inherently, it's still not evil for a ministry to generate millions of dollars. You know, a large organization can generate $10 million and spend $10 million, and maybe they were extra effective in getting the gospel to places in the world that really desperately need it. And sometimes it does take quite a bit of capital to move resources and to do certain things to get into certain parts of the world to share the gospel. So I don't think it's necessarily evil if you make $1 million and you're spending millions of dollars to minister. Now, even if they end up with a surplus of millions, right? They bring in $10 million. Maybe they spend $7 million on expenses to further the ministry and further the kingdom. But then there's $3 million left over. Even then, it's not inherently evil that there's $3 million left. Let's divvy it up. But if an individual becomes extraordinarily wealthy, right? There's no number, by the way. There's no number that says, like, oh, if you make more than, you know, 1 million shekels a year, then you are a bad person. There's nothing like that. But if somebody is getting extremely wealthy, and I'm talking, you know, some of these folks with the private jets and the opulence that's pretty obvious, then you might be going into some territory that's a little bit more offensive. 2 Corinthians 2:17, it says, for we are not like so many peddlers of God's word, but as men of sincerity, as commissioned by God in the sight of God, we speak in Christ. And Paul's distinguishing legitimate support from commercializing God's message. It's a fine line, especially in the world today. Man, it's tough. It's a very fine line between you know, promoting something that's yours, maybe a book you wrote or maybe your ministry, promoting it in some way, and commercializing God's message. Slippery slope. I think it depends on who's doing it and who's receiving that message. 1 Peter 5:2. Is there a reference here to 1 Peter 5:2? I was hoping maybe there is, but there's not right off the top here. 1 Peter 5:2 talks about dishonest gain. It says here, care for your flock that God has entrusted to you. Watch over it willingly, not grudgingly, not for what you will get out of it, but because you are eager to serve God. So the leaders of these different ministries, it's important for them to shepherd. And to be honest, I feel

people who might be seeking, or, you know, present the information as accurately as we can and be honest about our thoughts and opinions as much as we can. And that's why we do the value for value, because anytime there is external incentive, especially monetary influence, to say something, it skews the message no matter what. It just does. So for us to remain true to our pure opinions and thoughts about certain things, we keep it value for value in that way. We don't do the sponsorships and the advertisements and stuff, because it brings in a third party to extract your attention so that we can gain some income from it. And that's not the model we want to exemplify, and to our detriment in some ways, because, you know, we're not on that list, but it keeps us humble, to say the least. And of course, 1 Timothy 3, verse 3, everyone knows about not to be a lover of money. And 1 Timothy, let me go there, because, you know, it's actually very important that in the context, it's not just like greed. It says here, do not be a heavy drinker or be violent. He must be gentle, not quarrelsome, and not love money. The qualifications of an overseer. And it's especially important because if you're treating godliness as a means for financial gain, then then you're deceiving people. And I wouldn't say fuzzy. It's kind of like a slippery slope in a sense, because you want to promote godliness. You want to promote all these things. An overseer then must be above reproach. The husband of but one wife, temperate, self-control, respectable, hospitable, able to teach. But if you're doing all those things and you're doing it for the love of money, then it's all for naught. That's a dangerous thing. We are in a culture right now where it kind of sprang back from the hyper-feminization of society in the West, in America. Things went really left, liberal, you know, hyper-feminine. And now we're snapping back, and there's this move towards masculinity. There's this move towards patriotism and manliness, and how do you be a man of faith, and all these different things. And it's very popular now. It's huge. But I always saw it as a slippery slope, because as those messages get louder and louder, there is more income to be generated from that message. So a lot of people, I think, are jumping onto that bandwagon in that trend. And yes, they're promoting all the right sort of masculine ideas in a culture that went hyper-feminine, and maybe they're grounding it even in scripture to do so. But if they are generating it, if their hearts are that they're able to make money from that message and that's all they really care about, then they're doing it wrong, right? And the other part of it is that that message becomes very dangerously close to certain Nietzschean ideas of masculinity, which I've gone into before, but I won't get into it here. But it's one of those things where you have to draw the lines between biblical masculinity and just general masculinity of authority and all these different things. There's a biblical grounded version of this, and part of that is to be free of the love of money. So again, a lot of responsibility when it comes to these larger ministries, and part of it is like, hey, I hope they're doing the right thing, you know. There's no way for us to know, but, you know, if they are taking home $1 million, if they're doing whatever, it's, you hope that their heart is in the right place. You hope that it's serving the kingdom in ways that we don't see, because who knows? We don't know, you know, maybe Amir is going to the street corner, helping out somebody, you know, that's homeless or something, like, you know, stuff that we don't see is what I'm saying. It doesn't have to be on paper. That's why, you know, I bring this up, but I don't judge. All right. That's for God to judge the hearts of these individuals and how they are stewarding their blessings and support from their people, the people that support them. It's on their hearts to do what they do with the money. And that's an important principle, because I think so many of us, it's so easy to kind of like look at a Joel Osteen and be like, heretic, look at him, this huge mega church and all this stuff. It's like, okay, yeah, but none of us really know the pressures, the kind of pressures that come with having a multi-million dollar megachurch. I've never ran a multi-million dollar megachurch. I have no clue what the pressures are, you know? And I'm not saying that I would do better, because I don't know. Who knows?

0: And we can't read the heart. Joel Osteen, his theology, sure, man. He said some crazy stuff, right? I'm not even talking about his theology. Like, we can sit down and talk about his theology and what he said on the stage to millions of people. That's a whole separate little thing here. But in terms of the stewarding of the wealth and the money and everything else, you know, again, we're not there. We don't know. And I know, didn't he like buy out a stadium or a sports arena or something that he's doing church out of now or something? I mean, it's wild. It's a whole nother level. But again, a lot of the kings in the Bible were wealthy, like the kings of Israel were wealthy. Moses, Abraham was really wealthy. So it's not just like sinful just to be wealthy. That's kind of my point. It's more about the heart. Let's see. Is there any other scripture that I wanted to jump into? So what it comes down to is it's not really a problem that a lot of these ministries are receiving income, that some of these people that run these ministries are getting compensation. But if you are deceiving the people in order for that financial gain, that is a problem. And how you use that income is also probably something that's between them and God. We can look from the outside and see through a glass darkly and maybe judge some things here and there, but we really can't judge a person's heart. And I say this because, again, Paul believed in the actual right to financial support for ministry. But he also sometimes refused it. And we went over 1 Corinthians 9 earlier. He said, like, yes, you're allowed to make money from ministry. I reject it sometimes. Because the ethics is not necessarily like, oh, I'm doing ministry. Technically, I'm allowed to make this money, so I'm going to take this money kind of thing. But for Paul, it was, what does taking this money do to the credibility of my ministry? He was more concerned with the perception of his ministry than he was about the money that he would get. And if it meant that he's not going to get to, you know, have the most opulent carriage, or I don't know if it's a carriage. He doesn't get to stay at the most extravagant inn when he's traveling about. He'd rather keep it humble and stay true to the gospel message than to take all that money and be more flashy or whatever it may be. So he personally felt convicted not to take that money because he cared more about the credibility of the ministry. Now, that is not to say that a wealthy ministry doesn't have credibility. But for Paul, that's what it was. And I think that's the important thing here, is that every circumstance is different. Every person is different. We all have different roles in the spreading of the word. And so, as a conclusion here, people that teach Bible prophecy, it's okay to make money. I wouldn't get into the industry because you wanted to make money. And that's, I think there is a very thick filter that filters out a lot of people that are doing it just for the money. Because truly, it's not that lucrative, folks. All things considered, like even this list, and then even if you add a David Jeremiah, we're talking about like the top 0.2, 0.3% or something of people that make content or are writing books or have YouTube channels or whatever. Most people are not cracking that $1 million line. There's a long, long tail of people that have been doing this kind of thing for years, and they do it because they love the word, they want to spread the gospel, and they want to do it for the love of the sport kind of thing. But it's that double-edged sword, because it's like, all right, you might be a ministry that's not generating any income, but how effective are you at really getting that message out to people or doing certain types of ministries at different parts of the world? If you don't have the income to do it, you can't do it. So how effective are you being? Double-edged sword. Okay, now you got $2 million. Great, but what are you going to do with that $2 million? Now you can do some of those more extravagant things. You can put together an event or go out to some part of the world that really needs to hear the gospel. You can do those things, but are you doing it? You know, so it's a stewardship issue more so than the number that they're receiving. And so it doesn't matter if it's a few $100,000 you're making or if it's a few $1 million. You know, none of it is inherently right. None of it is inherently wrong. People can become, at the baseline, people can make enough money to support their families, right? And that's going to be different too. Like, if I lived in a different state and not in California, I would be, just through the support of the of Canary Cry, Face Like the Sun over the years and stuff, I'd be able to purchase a home at the very least. Not in California. We're not making enough, even with my wife having a full-time job, we're not making enough money to purchase a home right now. So, you know, it just is what it is. So I'm not saying that we're never going to, but given our financial circumstances and everything else, it's just something that's not in the cards. But also, we live in California. So it's, again, double-edged sword. But we do get nicer weather than most of you out there, which is something I'm okay with. But in any case, so personally becoming really wealthy with ministry, it's not automatically evil or anything like that, but it does deserve a little bit more scrutiny. You know, I don't think it's wrong to be a little bit more scrutinous, a word? I don't know if that's a word. I think it's okay to put the magnifying glass over those ministries that are generating millions and millions of dollars and taking a look at them being like, okay, like, does the pastor really need a private jet? Or does he really need a, you know, whatever opulent, extravagant thing they're doing? Or is that something that is abusing their position of authority and influence? And also, how the ministry operates is important as well when it comes to the content. So, well, now let me get into the content of what each of these people are promoting here. And I don't know I don't follow these people as much as some, you know, the diehards and lifelongs do. So I can't say I know everything that they've said or they've preached or anything like that. As long as they're presenting the gospel, I'm not going to get too worked up about certain things. I mean, in the context of maybe like eschatology or, you know, certain interpretive methods or the hermeneutics or stuff like that, maybe I'll get more fired up. But in general, if they are pointing to Christ, I don't have a major problem with it. However, if they are sensationalizing prophecy, and this is something I've been moving away from, right? Some people watch Age of Deceit from 2011 and they're like, whoa, it's so dramatic and so evil. And it's like, to me, it was a piece of sharing my research and sharing the emotions I was feeling finding out about this stuff. And I composed the music in such a way to reflect the emotions I was feeling, the darkness, the blatant evil that's been right under our noses, all those things. And for whatever reason, it captured the attention of a lot of people, and a lot of people related to it, not because I did anything. I just shared my thoughts, my research, and my emotions in this piece of content. It was a lot of other people that just seemed to jive with it. And then, you know, YouTube algorithms were nice to me in 2011, 2012. And, you know, right now it's got about 6 million views, which it's cool, but, you know, 6 million views is like half a video for someone like Mr. Beast or something, right? He puts out a piece of content. He's got 6 million views in about a half hour. So there are levels to that as well, you know? And some people say, oh, you're sensationalizing all this stuff. To me, it wasn't sensationalizing, but as soon as I started making content more consistently, I recognized right away, like, oh, I have an opportunity here to blow this story out of proportion. And anytime I leaned even a little bit in that direction, boom, you know, 100,000 views or something like that on that video. But anytime I pulled back on him and like, okay, let's be a little more careful here. Oh, you only got 5,000 views, you know? So the algorithms even knew that, like, oh, we like sensational. We like it when you take things out of context a little bit and like sensationalized prophecy stuff. We like manufactured urgency. We like it. We like it when it's like, oh, there's a little conflict in the Middle East. Ezekiel 38 war is about to happen right now. Like that. They love that. And I fear that a lot of these ministries on this list do that. Not everyone, but some of them are very, you know, and they're very, they're like that a little bit. You know, every move is like, is it Ezekiel 38? Is it Gog Magog? Is it the end times? Is he the Antichrist? Like everything's very sensational, urgent. And it's exploiting fear. And when it comes to Jonathan Kahn, I think some of it, again, I've never met the man. I've seen him speak one time, I think. He had some certain views, certain interpretive methods that really got people fired up about prophecy, and he made a killing off of it, really. And so I think those things have more... it's okay to scrutinize those things a little bit more. And not necessarily come to any hard conclusions, but at the very least, you can look at it and analyze it and take a look and be like, okay, is this something that I really want to support? Or is it something where I can maybe push off to the side and say, okay, I'm not going to get in their way, because if they are bringing people to Christ, I don't want to get in the way of that. But in terms of the substance of their message, maybe I'm not really fully aligned with it. And so I'm going to go over here, you know? So really what it comes down to with all of this and my rantings is it's not that prophecy teachings, people shouldn't make money doing it. And it's not even a question of how much money a prophecy ministry or end times ministry makes. It's about whether the money starts to influence the ministries themselves. It's very subtle. It's very subtle. Keep your eyes on the Lord. Keep your eyes on the Lord. You keep the main thing the main thing. If income starts coming in, it's a blessing. And we've always tried our best to see it that way. For Canary Cry, we've always tried to make it, hey, we're going to keep the main thing the main thing. We're going to keep our eyes on the Lord. We're going to lean on God. He's always got... The timing has been miraculous over the years, where it's like, oh my gosh, how am I going to pay for this thing? It's like, there's no way for me to pay for this thing right now. And then somebody cuts a check to Canary Cry, and it's just a miracle. It's a miracle thing. But if we are just doing it for the money, and the money starts changing our behavior, and trust me when I say that there have been phases of the podcast, there have been phases of Face Like the Sun, where the money would influence, or, you know, the temptation to really lean into a certain direction was there. The greatest example, I think, is the Trump era, 2016. We noticed, as somebody who was there for like 5 or 6 years at that point, in the realm of like Bible prophecy and truth seeking and all this stuff, we watched, like, we were the ones like sitting at the party, no one's at the party, right? And then everyone's at the party. Why? Oh, they got red MAGA hats on. Does that mean I should put on a red MAGA hat too? Right? That was the feeling. It was like, wait a minute. Everyone's here now. There's a lot of money to be made. What do I have to do? I got to put on a MAGA hat. Got to be pro-Trump. And that offer was there. And, you know, if you go back and listen to some of that stuff at that time, I think we were, in hindsight, of course, we were, at least for me, I don't know about Basil, but for me, I was trying my best to be like, okay, I understand the greater argument for a political support for an individual, because Trump was so different from prior presidential nominees and stuff, right? He was such a what a lot of people felt was a breath of fresh air, and he's going to expose the corruption and, you know, drain the swamp, and he's going to expose all the evil. And at the same time, Hillary Clinton's side, they were getting exposed for connections to things like Pizzagate and like all these horrific things. So it's like, how do you not support Trump, right? It was this real easy moral decision for people. They turned politics into a moral decision, which is brilliant, by the way. It was brilliant. In hindsight, I mean, it's like, man, the ops, the social engineers who manufactured the Trump campaign in light of a Hillary Clinton Pizzagate scandal type thing, man, great job. They made it a moral prerogative to vote for a man. And wow, brilliant. Because you can't argue with it. If you're a conservative, if you're a believer in Christ, it's like, how are you going to support demonic evil children eating pizza over here when you have Mr. Yeah, all right, he's maybe a little rough around the edges, but he's telling it like it is. And now that's shifting again. Notice all that's shifting again. And what I think is hilarious is that the one that's kind of trying to take away the attention from that last wave of moral prerogative is Hunter Biden. Just think it's wild, man. It's a wild time to be alive. But okay, so I hope people get something out of that. I always say this. I always say, I hope people get something out of it. But because it's true, man, I don't know if this is making any sense or if I'm just ranting and rambling and I'm in complete error when it comes to analyzing end times ministries and their income. And this is, again, this is not to admonish or call out or say any of these ministries are negative or evil or anything like that. In fact, I've met most, not all of them. I've met some of these people that are behind some of these ministries, and they're good people. And they're, and some of them vehemently don't like me, but that's okay. You know, I'm not going to, I've said my piece about my experience with those individuals, but I'm not going to say they're bad individuals. Because I don't think they are. I think maybe some disagreements eschatologically drove them to isolate from someone like myself. But that doesn't mean they're a bad person. It just means they had their lane and they didn't want anybody to mess up that lane, you know. And I tend to examine certain things like that, and maybe it's because I'm my own disruptor, right? I've disrupted my own life multiple times for multiple reasons. And it's just in my nature to kind of poke my finger in certain things where I shouldn't and get myself into trouble. So, all right. That's all I had for the show today. Let's see, 2 hours in. All right. Maybe if we, Wednesday, we will see where we're at with Basil and his return. I'm hoping to hear from him tonight or sometime today or hopefully tomorrow. Let me see. Do I got anything on the calendar tomorrow? Let me check. So we do have some interview, Canary Cry Radio interviews that we frequent on the Tuesdays here. Let me see. I think maybe we have. Actually, I don't know. I don't know. I am not good. You know, you'd think I can figure out how to work calendars. They are so mysterious to me. Like some of the newer calendars, it's like, what's happening? Wait a minute. What? Like, I get so confused about certain things. But okay, I think we're clear for tomorrow. All right. So we'll see. I don't know if Basil will be back. If he is, great. If not, I might run. I don't know. I go back and forth. Maybe I'll run I also need to catch up on my study for a Patreon that I couldn't do because my children were sick over the weekend. Okay, there's a lot for me to do. A lot for me to get done. More work to be done, folks. I expect, I don't know, $10,000 checks from all of you. And let's see, how many $10,000 checks will I need for $1 million? Which is kind of crazy to think that $1 million isn't even that much money anymore, like in today's economy. It's 100 people. I need 100 people to give me a $10,000 check. And then I will give half of it to the IRS, and the other half will go into fixing the wall here, fixing the studio, putting a proper electrical unit here. If you guys saw how this podcast runs, you'd be appalled. You'd be like, wow, it's crazy. It's almost enchanted. There's a power line above my head. I can't really see it with the camera. There's one power source on the ceiling. And if that gets unplugged, the entire system goes down. So, and it's just hanging right here. Just one power supply hanging. And all of the power into this little thing I have in the garage comes from that. And here's the thing, you know, over the years, I could have probably spent a little more money on time and money into the studio and make it look a little nicer and things like that. And I would like to, but, and it's just not like a super big priority for me, but maybe it should be. Maybe I should clean up my act a little bit. Maybe it's time to make things look a little more presentable and not be so janky. But then again, I am podcasting with a man who's stayed anonymous for 15 years on the internet that wears a VR headset with googly eyes. So how serious are you really going to take me, even if I get a nice studio setup? That is the question. Lord, why did you pair me with this very interesting gentleman to do this ministry and do this podcast? Only the Lord knows. And I love the artwork every week here with... I've been using the Burning Man art and You know, just you've seen that the imagery of Burning Man and Basil out there and me with my FEMA hat on. And it's just a big joke, guys. It's just a joke. All right. So thank you to everybody who's here. Thank you to all the producers. Again, we will thank our producers properly when Basil gets back, especially the episodic producers, but also want to thank the supply droppers, the monthly supporters, the people on Patreon, either Canary Cry News Talk or Canary Cry Radio, and anybody who just supports with their time, talent, treasure. It truly is a blessing. And I think, I hope that today's episode put into perspective how important it is to produce a show like this that doesn't have those aspects or those different opportunities that some of these bigger ministries have. And it's not to say that we don't want that. We do. We want to get the gospel spread as much as possible. But, you know, there's a certain level of compromise that comes with those bigger ministries, I think, especially if you're, you know, you're hopping on to these bigger shows, the Tucker Carlson's and stuff like that. I mean, I don't think we're ever going to be invited to shows like that, but if the opportunity arises, it's something that I think we'll have to discuss as a community. But nevertheless, in the meantime, we're going to keep chugging along, and we're kind of like, and don't take this the wrong way, okay? We're kind of like the cockroach that just won't go away. You know, we're there. We're not overtaking the room yet. Although I think it would be cool if everyone here started their own podcasts and we just start a network of podcasts like this one. It's an ideal thing, but most people can't sustain it. I think a lot of people might be inspired to start it, motivated to start it, maybe do a few episodes. But when you get like 2 views on a video, or you get like, you know, no likes on a post, or you know, you've done it for a couple months and you maybe made like $10, somebody gave you some coffee money, it's very hard to continue. And I understand that. I understand how it could be like that. But if it's a passion and something that you really want to pursue, it shouldn't matter. But also, you know, I understand that people don't have the opportunities to do that. You know, most people, if you have a job and then you have to take care of your family, when are you going to sit and do a podcast? You don't have time to sit there and talk into a mic. So I understand that as well. And that's why we feel very blessed to be able to do what we do. And we take it really seriously. We feel responsible for sharing our thoughts concisely, clearly, to stay grounded in the word and to present Christ as the only way for salvation. And everything else is a temporary, limited band-aid for the cosmic redemption that God has for us. So in that way, we thank all of the producers. We are eternally grateful for you. We appreciate you. And I really am thinking, like, every year Basil and I talk about doing like a in real life event, and every year it just doesn't happen, but maybe it's time. Maybe it's really time to truly figure out a way to get together. It's been over 10 years since the last time we actually ran an event. I think it's time for us to give each other hugs, holy kiss. Anyone? Holy kiss? It says in the Bible, we need to greet each other with a holy kiss. whatever that looks like for you. And fellowship and break bread and those things, I think as a family of Canarians, I think that can be incredible after all these years. It would be a great, great thing. But I would want to make it something where we can all really, truly make it and go. And that's impossible to do. I get it. But, you know, choosing a location for it, choosing a time and a place and really being serious about it, it takes a lot of work to organize an event. And it does take a lot of capital as well to make sure certain things fall into place. So in that regard, it's something to be praying about. But I think that's kind of the next step. I want to meet all the knights and dames out there in person. I want to meet all the producers who help us out every month, every episode. Those are important people in our lives, and you guys are family in many different ways. So it would be an honor. You know, it would be sad if we couldn't meet in the flesh, because actually, there are some people on that list of knights and dames who have gone home. You know, I won't say which ones, but there are some that, and some of them I was privileged to meet before that Lord took them home. But knowing that there are a few people on that list of producers who have gone home with the Lord, the urgency kind of is hitting me ever more as I go deeper into my 40s and get old and gray. And I'm looking forward, if the Lord allows, to get old and gray with all of you and get even grumpier with all of you. You know, it's the only way. All right. Let's see. I think that's it. Hope everyone has a wonderful Monday. Stay safe out there. Don't buy laptop coin unless you know what you're doing. Actually, let me see. Let me check this out. I'm curious how many laptop coins are out there right now. I bet you there's a ton. All right. I'll show you how this works here. This is Deck Screener. I'm going to type in laptop and it'll probably pull up a bunch from today. Yep. There's a bunch of them here. Some of them are on Robinhood. There's one on Solana. We're looking for one on Base. Obviously, it's here's a laptop on Base. $37,000 market cap. That's probably not the one, but you never know. This one's $15,000. See, look at that. Look how scammy cryptocurrency is. You get one story, and now you have hundreds of tokens labeled laptop, and they're all scams. These are all scams. What's kind of crazy, though, is the way this works is that one of these scam coins might be the real one. And before anybody realizes it, that's when Hunter Biden will get his 30%. That's when, you know, they'll allocate the 20% to his supporters or whatever. And then all of a sudden, one of those scam tokens becomes the real one. That's how Trump was. Before the Trump token was launched, there was a bunch of Trump tokens. Nobody knew what the real one was until the Donald Trump account tweeted out the actual contract, the smart contract address, because each one of these tokens, every token has a contract address. That's how the crypto thing works. So anyway, yeah, stay safe, everybody. Don't play with meme coins, and pray for Basil that he gets home safely. Hopefully he's home by tonight or tomorrow. I'm looking for contact with him, and we'll continue rolling here. All right. Let's see, something to keep in mind. Oh, you know, I did. Thank you, Marty B, for that music. We'll look at it Wednesday. I think he sent in a remastered version of one of his songs. I might play a couple different songs anyway today at the end of the show here, so stay tuned for that. And let's see, any requests for music right in the chat here. You got like 30 seconds. If you have a request, I will DJ a couple Canary Cry classics if you have any requests. Otherwise, you know what to do. Share the show. Share it with friends, family, pets, plants, whatever it may be. And that's how you can support us. That's how you can support us. All you gotta do is walk right up to him, grab him by the cage, and shake him. Oops, wrong button. Totally wrong button.
1: The end of the world occurred pretty much as we had predicted.
0: There we go.
2: I want to shake things up, stir up some controversy, rattle a few cages. Hey, stop that! You'll never silence me. I'm the last angry man, a crusader for the little guy. Leave the bird alone. Never. Rattle a few cages. Rattle a few cages.
3: Every opportunity to improve.
4: And if they don't?
3: Ask Stella.
0: Man, you guys love your lint trap. That's all you guys want is lint trap. All right. If lint trap is all you want, then lint trap you shall get. Glorify his name also on the list. Okay. You got it. I'll try to hit a couple of those. Thank you very much for being here today, everybody. I'd love your feedback. Whatever comment section you're in, if it's on X, if it's on Rumble, YouTube, wherever you are, leave a comment, leave some thoughts and opinions about today's episode, and let me know what you think. Let me know what you thought about some of those ministries. And were you surprised at all with the amount of income that some of those ministries make? I was actually surprised. I didn't know that Amir and his ministry was making $13 million a year. That's more than NBA players, man. That is just wild. So, all right, there you go. Thank you, everybody. Lint Trap coming up. But until then, until next time, Wednesday, I guess.

0: This is not about freedom or personal choice.
1: Remember, reality is an illusion. The universe is a hologram. Buy gold. Bye.
2: It's okay. Can I tell you a sort of a twisted pleasure that I have?
3: It's okay. No.
2: Clearing out that lint trap.

0: lint catcher.
1: I love it, man.
0: Hey, you gotta clean this out. I was like, a lint catcher? It's a great reset. A lint catcher?
1: I love it, man.
0: Hey, you gotta clean this out. A lint catcher?
1: I love it, man.

0: Just like throwing it in the trash, really.
1: Should I be saving this?
0: No.
1: You could knit it into a scarf or something?
0: No.
1: Surely, it's very soft.
0: No.
1: This would make really good fire starter. You are a weird prepper. Hoarder. Like a weird

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1: Don't even get me started on

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1: Hey, shithead. Shut the fuck up.
2: The U.S. strikes back, killing a member of the Islamic State.

0: Welcome to Planet Rage, the intersection of insanity and madness. Here are your hosts, Larry Blydner and Darren O'Neill.
1: Hey, Larry, and any numerologists out there, it's episode 234.
2: 234. That's a consecutivism
1: of the Planet Rage. Not 1, 2, 3, 4. That's in a little while, but this is just 234.
2: Yeah, that's okay. I'm liking that. That'll work.
1: I mean, if you're playing poker and you get a 2, a 3, and a 4, you're like, ooh, I might.
2: 2, 3, and 4. Yeah, that's right.
1: On your way to a low straight, not a good straight, but still a straight straight.
2: Could be a straight flush. That'd be good, right?
1: I would think so.
2: Yeah.
1: It would beat most hands, I mean, except for a royal flush.
2: Yes. So how are you, man?
1: I'm all right. How are you? I mean, that's a beautiful day in Chicago, finally. A little bit under 80 degrees, which is nice.
2: That's nice. Yeah.
1: It didn't stop, though. The 8 shot and killed and 30 shot and wounded this past weekend.
2: Well, now we're getting respectable numbers again. Okay, what about Hey Jackass? Is he back or still on hiatus?
1: It's Labor Day weekend, of course. He was updated, but I don't think he's doing it daily anymore.
2: Okay.
1: I don't know how you can't miss the Labor Day weekend in Chicago, because that's when all of the violence comes out.
2: Sure. It's like it's a back to school celebration, I think, right?
1: Right. You got to go out and shoot some people. I mean, school's back.
2: Makes sense. Yeah, I mean, I'm sure in Chicago it's like here, right? I mean, Labor Day, not only does it mean school is back, which I think is an awful thing, then the fucking school buses are blocking traffic everywhere, you know.
1: Do they self-drive yet, like the Teslas, or no?
2: I wish they would. They probably drive better than by most of the current staff.
1: I wouldn't doubt it.
2: But I tell you what, man, I never took a school bus when I was a kid. I took city transportations along with the criminals and pervs and all that shit.
1: You mean you never had to take the Twinkie bus?
2: No, I took the subway and once in a while a bus, but it was mostly the subway. But what's different is, I mean, I knew kids in more rural areas, right? And I swear to God, I'm sure the bus stops were like at least a mile or two apart. Now it's like every fucking corner is another bus stop. It's door-to-door service. What's that about?
1: I don't know. Where I went to high school, which was just on the outskirts of Chirac, and I lived out in the suburbs, but it was the all-boys Catholic high school that, you know, I got to choose which one I wanted to go to.
2: What a choice.
1: I know.
2: This shit place or that shit place? What's your choice?
1: Exactly. And now the one I went to is still all boys, but it's because there is an all-girl school literally next door, so I guess it kind of...
2: Wow. That's amazing. I thought they had all been converted to, whatever.
1: No, like the one my brother-in-law who had passed away now went to was all boys. Now that is co-ed, and there's a bunch that have gone the co-ed route. Mm-hmm. But when I had to get the bus, it was 1 mile, and it was... 1 mile based upon cutting through some woods.
2: Oh, okay.
1: Because if I had to walk on the street, so in the winter and that, you're kind of just traipsing through the snow because nobody's shoveling the woods.
2: No.
1: But if you had to go, it would have been like maybe 1.25 miles if I would have had to, like 3 extra blocks. So
2: yeah, who needs that?
1: Nobody.
2: Take a shortcut. Nobody. Yeah.
1: But it was 1 mile away, and it's like, that's just the way you did it. Now,
2: of course, yes.
1: Kids can't walk. You got to walk 3 extra feet. No, we'll stop for you.
2: Well, not just that. It's so unsafe. It's so unsafe. Right. Everything's about safety.
1: I know. I mean, I was unsafe on the high school bus just because, as I mentioned before, at any given time, there was a maximum of 4 or 5 dudes on the bus, and the rest were females, and the bus was filled. So it was
2: That's okay. There's a plus along with the minuses, right?
1: You had to behave yourself, but you had better eye candy, and it's, I'm sure, smelled better than the the subways, and especially in New York City.
2: It was a couple of weeks ago. There was a story. I should have clipped it. I think maybe it was too long a clip, but you probably saw this about a woman who was arrested and is doing like a 6-month suspended sentence because she allowed her 5-year-old to walk half a mile to collect goose feathers in her gated community.
1: Wait, this is child abuse now?
2: Yeah, this was, of course, guess where it was?
1: California.
2: You're close. Well, not close physically or geographically, but...
1: You know, liberally so. Ways.
2: Yes, yes.
1: New York or Connecticut?
2: All right. Well, number four, Virginia.
1: very close.
2: A very fucked up place.
1: Bernieland.
2: And it was, you know, it was awful. I mean, it was so insane. This woman, you know, when I read this story, she had been with this kid, a five-year-old boy, you know, doing whatever nature-like thing they were doing together. And then she went home and the kid says, oh, I want to get some more goose feathers. Can I go back, Mom? Yeah, sure. Go ahead. You know. And then while he's out, some fucking nosy neighbor notifies the square badge security guy, right, about the unsafe thing that's happening.
1: A child by themselves just doing nothing important.
2: Nothing important. And so this guy decides to commandeer the kid and escort him back to the house. And then when he takes the kid into the house, he gives Mommy a piece of his mind about what a shit mommy she is, jeopardizing her son's life. And she says, you know, I think you're overstepping your boundaries. Thanks for returning my kid. I really don't think you should have done that. Now you're dismissed. Yeah, that was the essence of what she said. What does he do? Oh, really? I'm calling a real cop.
1: Okay, yeah. Wait. So this was like a, what do you call it? When you have your, like, just private security for their

0: back and arrests her for some type of child abuse. Yeah. Oh, yeah. And then it goes to fucking trial, and these douchebags actually convict her. And she's sentenced to six months in the joint. And I think the judge gave her mostly, I think she only did a couple of days or something, or a week. And then she's, you know, she's on probation. She's got to, you know, do community service. And so this is how fucked up our nation has become. And I got to tell you, it's so not surprising, because when I was, you know, crisscrossing America during COVID, the moment we crossed the border into Virginia, you could just feel the commie vibe, the shit vibe. You know, the Bernie stickers and the fucking peace signs and the homes and all the lawn signs, we believe, like, fuck off. And the moment we'd cross into West Virginia, it was like, oh, I'm digging this now. I feel comfortable here.
1: I mean, I remember walking home from elementary school, being in, first grade, which is, six or seven? I mean, this was not anything bizarre at the time.
0: No.
1: But now a five-year-old, no, you can't be outside of your, well, there are way more parents who are checked out than this woman, which is the irony of it.
0: Yeah.
1: She knew where her child was. I believe from the story, and I'm making a lot of assumptions, that if the child didn't get back within a certain amount of time, she'd have gone looking.
0: Hell yeah.
1: But, oh no, you can't just let your child out of your sight. Parents have no fucking clue what their kids are doing. We talk about it nearly every show.
0: Yes, we do. Oh, and I've overlooked something, a vital element to this story, Darren. There's more to it than just what you heard. This woman has been a long and vocal proponent of free-range kids. I think she runs a couple of websites. I think she migrated to Virginia from some other place. And so you bet your ass that they made this public in her trial. And this was a fuck you, you know, from the community, from Virginia, because they believe, as Hitlery did, that it takes a village to raise a kid, not parents. And the state is really responsible for your kid, so fuck off. That's what they believe.
1: Well, and it is another case where things are not doled out equally. There's no question about it. There are multiple tiers at this point, and what people can get away with and what they can't. One of these examples, of course, in Chirac.
0: Mm-hmm.
2: We have seen these street takeovers all throughout the summer, and now on this holiday weekend, more complaints of late night incidents with streets essentially gridlocked and residents pleading for solutions. Several street takeovers across Chicago.
1: Okay, one stop pleading for solutions. Just elect different people.
0: Does he know the correct term, Darren? It's a teen trend.
1: Yeah, you
0: know,
1: they're just out having fun.
0: Yeah, yes.
1: It's not a street takeover. No, just because they find out that a good portion of the cars are stolen and there's a lot of drugs involved and there's a lot of weapons that are found. You know, nothing is, they're just kids being kids.
0: Exactly.
2: This weekend, as people living nearby are growing frustrated of this summer trend. There was even a large ring of fire that started near Lakeshore Drive and Jeffrey on the south side, as you can see the crowds of people around there. And today, the aftermath is visible there, with marks stretched across these streets. Community activists in Chicago are calling on elected officials to do more about it.
3: Just multitude of people in cars, reckless driving, revving up their vehicles, doing donuts. I mean, people were at risk.
2: There was also video taken near 18th and Canal with similar scenes. We reached out to Chicago police for details on these incidents, but they could not provide information on possible arrests or anything else at this time.
4: It was horrible that all these, it was a pickup truck. They're making donuts and endanger the public. And just now I came over here and I saw the street mark. These are the landmarks that they keep coming back.
2: In Los Angeles, police have their hands full with the same sort of street takeovers, but Chicago's activists are saying they'd like to see a similar police response here. In L.A., officers arrested nearly 70 people and issued almost 600 citations in their street takeover operations.
3: They had over 150 officers deployed yesterday. There was arrests, citations. They got drones going over, the area. They catch these, doing this. So why can't Chicago learn from, L.A.?

0: you know, there needs to be a resolution.
1: We did try to reach Mayor Brandon Johnson today to ask him about any plans regarding these
2: right?
1: but we're not able to.
2: Of course not.
1: This time, there are no reports of any major injuries or arrests from any of the weekend incidents.
2: No arrests, just like everything else in Chicago. Yeah.
3: Brandon's a busy guy. He doesn't have time for this stuff. And did I hear the guy say earlier there was a ring of fire in the street?
2: Yes.
3: Did the Johnny Cash track accompanying it?
2: Yeah, there should have been. And I don't know. I mean, I've seen this happen in NASCAR, but like where they were doing the burnouts and circles, I guess it left enough rubber. And I don't know how it lit, whether it was either from the tire, which I have seen in the NASCAR guys celebrating and doing burnouts after a race, or if possibly somebody was throwing down gasoline or something in order to create the ring of fire for these cars to do their little stunts and things in. But I mean, who could possibly get hurt when there's a big ring of fire in an intersection?
3: Nobody. It's safe play. It's good.
2: And it was interesting to me that the concerned activists here, the first guy, which if you're good with accents, probably figured out was a Latino dude.
3: Yes.
2: And the second guy was Chinese. But we know that the vast majority of the people involved of actually doing the bad things are African American. So it's an interesting kind of split when, you know, this is we're going to start pointing fingers. And it's interesting. I mean, one, it was good that this kind of made the news, but bigger news in the area. And it's going to be interesting to see if any more information really comes out. Were two of the suburban high schools, and the first news that came out was from the football game, I think Friday night. It has to be, because like Friday Night Lights.
3: Oh yeah.
2: And allegedly there were five white students from the school around here that were on video, and they were calling it this horrible racist incident. And they're like, oh, the kids were making monkey noises and monkey actions. And I'm like, okay, what, how far down the line do we have to go of things that are just ignorant and trying to insult somebody to being racist? Can a white kid insult a black kid at all with it not being racist? Because I had a lot of black friends in high school, and we went back and forth with shit talking just like me and other white kids.
3: Oh, yeah.
2: And it's like, it doesn't make it racist.
3: No, it didn't at all. Didn't.
2: And in this case, out of the video that I've seen, only one kid was making like the monkey thing. The other kids were doing like waving their hands like birds. One was like gyrating his pelvis. So I think they may have been drunk, which for high school kids, going to get you in trouble.
3: Yeah.
2: But the oddity then, because of all of the news coverage, oh, racist, racial incident, racist incident, racist incident, everywhere.
3: Everywhere. Yes.
2: Now,
3: must be racist.
2: Yes. And of course, everybody they talk to from the other school, which is predominantly black, you know, is going to go off that this is a racist thing. Now, I love the fact that, well, their students were, they stayed in the bleachers and remained safe. From what? The five of them together probably couldn't beat up See Brooklyn, man. I mean, they looked like just little puny kids, probably drunk.
3: Yes.
2: The oddity is when I was looking for an update on this today, the same two schools had I don't know if it was a co-ed track meet or if this was just a female track meet the next day.
3: Mm-hmm.
2: Where there were other allegations of monkey noises in there.
3: Oh, no.
2: I'm like, this, how can that even possibly be? And then there's a story that the kids from the white high school are having a walkout tomorrow. So I'm guessing there's more to the story that is not being told. And this is always the problem when you're getting part of a story. You don't know what initiated anything. And this is the great way, if you really want to play the victim, the best thing you could do is really get under somebody's skin, really insult them, or even, you know, have some physical contact, and then just sit back and go, oh, no. And claim the retaliation was unprovoked.
3: Yeah.
2: So you have to be careful.
3: Yes.
2: But of course, that got tons of news coverage. Now, we've had how many people killed in Chicago that barely even registers at this point?
3: Well, it's meaningless because it's not, you know, it's not people killing people. It's guns killing people.
2: Right.
3: And once you get that through your head, you'll understand.
2: And they're coming in through Indiana. Don't you know? It's horrible. That's,
3: oh, yeah.
2: That's where the problem is. But say it's the media. It is so disjointed from reality. Yeah. And this, really, this is going to be an interesting thing. Once you have the girls cross country, because really when I think people that are going to really get out there and get racist and crazy, it's the girls cross country teams.
3: Why those in particular?
2: I don't know. I just wouldn't think that would be at all.
3: Okay.
2: Just like, why? I don't understand. It doesn't make any sense whatsoever. And why we always jump to racist within 3 seconds of something hitting the internet rather than, well, can we get the full story first? Wouldn't that be nice to actually get the full story?
3: But we did try to get the full story pre-Obama, and then after he sailed into port, everything became racist then. Everything.
2: That's true. The cops that pulled over, was it a professor from some college, and they acted stupidly. Remember, that was the police acted stupidly.
3: I don't remember that one.
2: And then I think, because remember there was even like
3: I do remember that one.
2: Brought them together, but then like body cam footage came out or something, and the professor kind of initiated all this by saying something. You know, it's like, I remember correctly, I could be totally wrong. It was years ago.
3: Yeah.
2: Mm-hmm. And, but this is it. It's like for somehow, not like it was totally planned or anything, had a black president elected and reelected in a landslide by an obviously racist country. That makes perfect sense, doesn't it?
3: Perfect sense. Yes. Yes.
2: Like, there is no logic there. There's absolutely no logic there, which is what Adam Carolla basically said about the whole Democrat concept.
4: Mm. You guys, the Democratic Socialists, whatever, or just Democrats, you know, they're like, we want to help poor people. We want to get the middle class into homes. We want good jobs. We want to raise the living wage so people can work with dignity. Mm-hmm. Everything you want, no one could ever argue against. I can't argue against helping. You know, you got some fringy shit about the trans community or something, but all your big stuff about lifting people out of poverty and having schools that work, you know, and somebody could work a full-time job and have enough money to put food on the table. I like it all. Yeah. I like a clean environment. I like schools that work. You guys act like we're arguing with your ideas. Mm-mm. You can't pull your ideas off. That's what we're arguing with. And
5: the process of what you think needs to happen doesn't work.
4: Right. You don't lift people out of poverty. You don't solve the homeless problem. You don't fix the environmental problem. You don't have clean, sustainable forms of energy. You don't do any of that stuff. You talk about it. You talk about everyone living in harmony and dignity. All you're doing is breaking every group off into a different race and starting a race war, essentially. And so it's an interesting thing. So you go.
2: But it is an interesting thing because it is a very simple, as we have talked about, it seems like almost every other show, you know, you got to be black against white, rich against poor, young against everybody's got to be in their own group, and you got to be mad at the next group.
3: Mm-hmm. Yeah.
2: But he makes some even better examples here, which I mean, Carolla's an interesting dude because I don't remember him ever being political for years and years and years. Just funny.
3: That's true. That's a recent thing. You know, I think if these guys, they reach a point, they accumulate sufficient wealth, and then finally, it's like, well, now I'm going to talk what I really want to talk about because I don't give a fuck. I'm loaded.
2: You know? They're loaded and they're like, we've seen the bullshit.
3: Yes.
2: And we're going to try to explain to you why it's not working, and doing it in a way that would also make people laugh might be the most effective way to go about it.
3: Yeah.
4: Let's bring it to the home front. Mm-hmm. You know what I mean? You go, look, it's just two people living in a house. It's just you and your husband. And he goes, look, I want a clean living room that's nice and fresh and orderly. And you go, me too. And then they go, my way to do this is I give a homeless guy $3 and then we let him in and we tell him to clean the living room. And well, we're at work. Mm-hmm. And then he cleans the living room. And then you go, no, no, no. We tried that last time. He defecated in the middle of the floor and he stole a bunch of food. And you go, oh, you don't want a clean living room?
5: Uh-huh.
4: And I go, no, no, no. I want a clean living room. Yeah, that's what I'm saying. What? Let the homeless guy come in. No, no. Your plans never work. Oh, he doesn't want a clean living room, ladies and gentlemen. And then what if the homeless guy tutored our young daughter in math while we were out? No, no, I don't want that. Oh, so you don't want kids to be able to learn basic math. They do it with everything, mm-hmm. right? And we're not arguing with whatever it is you say you want. We're arguing with your modality.
5: Mm-hmm.
4: That's what we're arguing with. Everyone wants cheap rent, and good schools, and safe streets. Everyone wants that. Everybody.
2: And he's the first guy I've heard kind of articulate this in a long time, which it's not what you're saying that we have a problem with. It's the fact that it's la la land and you don't have the capability of making it happen.
3: Doesn't matter because, you know, those that hear it's going to happen will say, I'm voting for you.
2: True. I'm Donnie, man. Where's the grocery stores? Where's the free busing?
3: Yeah. In fact, I saw a very extensive thing about a guy who said that the free grocery stores, according to this guy, were tried in Chicago. Did you hear about that or somewhere in that area?
2: And I think they tried something and it failed miserably.
3: Yeah, there were seven of them that opened and they closed within a few months because it was just bullshit. You know,
2: now, ones here might have been completely free, where allegedly the ones in New York, you're just going to pay less than what the food's worth, but you're supposed to pay something. Although what's going to stop them from being robbed blind? I don't know.
3: Zoran, the moron, his grocery stores will sell the products for 30% less than the other guys, which is pretty interesting because, as you always say, and quite truthfully, you know, the worst margin business in the world is a supermarket. Those guys, you know, if they pull 2%, they're shooting out the lights. You know, really. So,
2: yes.
3: So if he can undercut them by 30%, well, that's going to be very impressive. Of course, he can't because he's an asshole.
2: No, and people try to point to individual things, and that is not. If anybody that knows mathematics, that is not something you can go by because all of these stores have things to put in their ads. And these are what they call loss leaders often, which is they're selling them for below their cost to get you in the door to buy the gallon of milk or the pound of ground beef in the hopes that you're going to buy $50, $100, $200 worth of other groceries while you're there.
3: Yes.
2: And that's something a lot of people will never understand. They're going to point to one store and be like, ha, they're selling eggs for 25 cents. Ha, all these other people are gouging you.
3: Yeah.
2: Not necessarily true. You need to do research to find out what the cost on those eggs actually is.
3: Mm-hmm.
2: But it's a retail thing that's been done for years and years and years. That's why Circuit City and Best Buy had CDs and Blu-rays back in the day. They weren't really making money on those. They were just hoping that you'd come in to buy a CD, and then when you needed a refrigerator, that's where you were going to spend your money.
3: Yes.
2: But do you think most people understand economics? No.
3: No, I don't think
2: so. No, I don't think not so. At all.
3: No, no.
2: They're like, nope, nope, can't understand. But this,
3: no.
2: I like the concept of the, let's pay a homeless guy to come in and clean our house, because, you know, that's going to be the answer.
3: Yeah, well, we'll see, you know.
2: But as you said, I mean, it's hard to tell with these videos if they're made up or not, but there was a video of a dude. It wasn't in the United States. I don't remember exactly where it was, but they were doing, you know, the man on the streets interview, and they're like, oh, yes, with all of these migrants. Oh, yes, yes, yes. They need to be taken care of. Well, you know, the government's talking about, you know, having people, you know, take them in. Oh, yes, yes, that would be great. Oh, would you do that? Yes, I would. Well, here's my friend Zaire. He needs a place to live. No.
3: Not here.
2: Very quickly, people change their minds when it goes from a hypothetical situation to something that is happening.
3: Always. The NIMBY syndrome. Not in my backyard.
2: Yes.
3: And certainly not in my condo or my house. No.
2: No, yeah. Not now. Never going to happen.
3: No.
2: It's just the way that it works. Most people just, again, have no idea what's going on.
3: They don't.
2: And they want to ignore it.
3: Yeah.
2: Where do you want to go? I mean, it's endless.
3: It is endless. It is endless. Crazy, crazy shit. Well, you brought something a bit interesting about podcasters at the top of the show. And I found this weird clip. It's called How CIA Extorts Podcasters. And this is some retired, fairly prominent, highly placed naval guy. His name is something Hughes. I forget what. Chase Hughes? I don't know. But he has an explanation of how the CIA approaches various influencers and podcasters and gets them to bat for their team.
6: One is, I show you all of your browsing history, captures from your webcams on all of your phones and computers of you doing the most compromising shit you could ever possibly imagine. Every bad thing you've ever done.
2: Which is why you don't have a webcam ever.
3: Never.
2: I mean, that's step number one. Understand those things are vulnerable.
3: Yeah.
2: But people don't learn about that either.
3: Yeah.
6: Record it in some way.
2: And it's funny because I get constant spam with the message like, oh, bad news, I have hacked your system and I have seen you doing things. I'm like, that's great, man. I'd love to see that video because you're going to have to show me where the cameras are.
3: Exactly.
6: And I'd say, I like your podcast. I think you're doing a great job and I want to protect you. And I want to keep all this from the public eye. But we also want to give you $20,000 a month. So you have the carrot and you have the stick at the exact same briefing. And you agreed to receive the briefing from me, even after I told you it was going to be stressful. So now you feel like you chose all of this. You agreed that you're a patriot and all the other agreements. And now if you say yes, the reason that you're doing this on your podcast is for your country, because you're not going to call yourself compromised. We have this thing called cognitive dissonance that keeps our brain from thinking I'm a bad person. We have a hardwired thing in our brain that says I did this bad thing for this good reason. It's in everybody's brain.
7: What happens if I say no?
6: Well, I think you're doing a great job. I appreciate you having this discussion with me. And I have to say that there is no way that I can prevent this stuff from reaching the public eye. Unless you decide to work with us. And all I'm asking you to do is just work with us once a week for 5 minutes. But it's up to you.
3: Yeah. I tried to get that stupid shit music out of there, Darren. I'm sorry. I did the best I could, you know, with the noise reduction, but I don't know.
2: It adds to the fun when they put these things together.
3: Yeah. So,
2: but some people like it.
3: What I wanted to hear was like, well, what was the pitch then? Okay, so when the guy caves and says, okay, I'm a patriot, then what? You're going to now flog for Tim Walz. I mean, what does the CIA want them to do? Right?
2: Yeah, and I'm more interested here in the combo platter of the $20,000 plus the blackmail. We've already heard the stories of people like David Pakman.
3: Yeah.
2: Who are just being paid $8,000 a month, and they will literally say any fucking thing. And I have more proof of that today from,
3: well, do you?
2: From Davey. Cool. So why in this case would the CIA need to extort and then also pay $20,000? That seems a little bit off. Now, I don't doubt that they can get pretty much any information that they want, even though it's, you know, technically illegal for them to spy on American citizens if they don't have a warrant, but we know the workarounds.
3: Sure.
2: You know, the Brits are really spying on us right now. How you doing, lads?
3: Are they?
2: They have to be.
3: Yeah.
2: We're on a list.
3: We're on a lot of lists, I'm sure.
2: But here's the thing. We would love to help the current CIA for $20,000 a month, for only 5 minutes a week. We are in.
3: We're in. That's right.
2: Just contact us, rage at planetrage.show. Please.
3: And they can distribute video of me picking my nose anywhere they want. I don't care. I'm sure, you know, it's been recorded. So what?
2: We've got all of this information on you. Well, this is it's just very interesting because this is a long standing email that's going out from the, you know, the hacker who has compromised your webcam, who they've got all of your information and they were able to hack into your system. Now, maybe that's true every now and then. The CIA, I understand, could probably get access to more information, but we don't hear them showing like, oh, here, maybe they do. They're like, here's what we have on you. And that it really at that point, I don't know why you would offer money because the government's not going to do it to like make themselves feel better.
3: No.
2: If I'm willing to come to you and say, well, here, I've got the proof that you murdered this hooker and buried her. I've got the video right here. I'm going to turn you in if you don't help me out.
3: Yeah.
2: But I'll also give you $20,000 because I like you.
3: Yeah, that is kind of odd. You're right.
2: Yeah, that's an additional part of this story that seems to push it in a different direction.
3: Yeah.
2: Because we're also talking about influencers and what do 99.9999999% of influencers want?
3: Money.
2: Money. So you don't have to blackmail them.
3: Yeah.
2: You just have to go, money.
3: Yeah, really.
2: And imagine if you had the power of the United States government behind whatever it is you're doing. Mm-hmm. If we had a staff of hundreds that could get us any information we wanted to, any interview that you might want to do, take you to any location you want, well, I mean, it's kind of a win-win situation.
3: Sure is. Yeah, I want that. How do we get that, Darren?
2: I don't know. We need that gig. Are podcasters influencers, as Billy Bones? Yes.
3: I guess we are.
2: In a way, they're just, I mean,
3: way. Yeah.
2: The concept of influencer has changed greatly from only being hot, you know, 18 to 25 year old women to anybody people listen to or take advice from before making buying decisions. And I think that is anybody with the platform. It doesn't really matter what format that is.
3: So I would imagine then that, you know, always the initial influencers, and you're correct, it was some hot young chick flogging whatever, fashions, perfumes, shoes, you know. Now that AI can, as we know, thanks to No Beret and Scaramanga, that those women can be replicated, and yourself as well for Planet Rage, those females could be replicated almost to indistinguishable from real life people. Why does anybody need to pay an influencer anymore?
2: You really don't.
3: No.
2: If it's strictly based upon their looks, that can be easily created in platforms, ChatGPT and Grok both doing fantastic jobs now if you want to create realistic looking humans to use in advertising. And there's also other platforms that will let you create voices. That there's one called Breeze that's open source, which now allows you to create a voice much as you would create an image in any of these systems where you're just going, okay, create a guy sitting on a park bench, you know, the whole bit.
3: Yeah.
2: You just describe the voice that you want in that, right, just normal English or any other language you want to do it in.
3: Mm-hmm.
2: And it will create the voice. And it's very realistic. Now, the beautiful thing is you can use ChatGPT, Grok, whatever you want to use to create a static photo of somebody, create something like that to create the voice, which will also then do the text to speech. So you can feed it whatever you want as far as a script for them to read, not computer script. And what you have is live action video that most people won't be able to distinguish between AI and real.
3: Now for the voice, I would imagine you have to give them some some existing reference, a celebrity or, you know, somebody. So, you know, I want it to sound like something between, you know, I don't know, Rosie O'Donnell and Jimmy Durante.
2: Right. Well, that's the same voice, pretty much.
3: It is. You're right. Bad analogy. Say Sean Connery and Durante. How about that?
2: Right.
3: You know what I mean? So right. So you would have to use some celebrity angle to cue it properly. So.
2: You don't really have to, because you could do like, you know, give me a youthful sounding Midwestern female with a little bit of vocal fry. And, you know, you can add in accents, you can add in personality. So do you want the voice to be bubbly or do you want it to be serious and more, you know?
3: Interesting.
2: And you just describe what you want and it will give it. Now, can you do the other route? Sure. If it understands those voices, or I'm sure there are ones, because there is a bunch now that let you put in a reference voice, which is, I sent you one from also done on Breeze, was one of the very few that I put your voice in and my voice in, and the end result was way better than anything I had heard.
3: It was impressive. It really was, yeah.
2: When you start fooling the person whose voice it is, it's like, wow, this is getting a little bit crazy.
3: Yeah, yeah.
2: But that technology is now there. So,
3: yeah.
2: Influencers, your day has come, I think. OnlyFans girls, your days have come, I think. Because here's the thing. The AIs can create hotter girls.
3: Oh, yeah, of course. Flawless.
2: And they don't have to ever sleep. So they are constantly creating new content.
3: Mm-hmm.
2: Now that you have the text-to-speech, we have, back in the day, you and I lived through a land where we had 900 numbers.
3: Yes.
2: Where those lonely guys would call and for like, $5 a minute or something, I think, you know. It was just an ungodly amount of money.
3: Well, even before the 900 numbers, before people really got their greed on, there were 976 numbers.
2: Right.
3: Right. It was just like some chick just talking like she was trying to, you know, seduce you, get into the sack. And it was maybe 90 seconds long.
2: Right. A recorded message.
3: Yeah. I guess they made money off those. And those were very popular. And then they became more involved. Yeah.
2: More interactive.
3: Yes.
2: Well, these are the AIs now that can do that. I read an article about a guy that was implementing all of his own bots, and the fact that his system could now, he was like, oh, I want to get a book a table. And sure, there are a lot of restaurants you can do with only table, and there's other apps and things that you can use. But this dude had given his bot access to a voiceover IP account, and the bot was able to make a phone call to the restaurant and speak to the person that answered the phone and tell them what they wanted. It's like, it's very bizarre. And 99% of the time, I bet you the person on the other end wouldn't even know they talked to a bot.
3: That's so fucking creepy.
2: I know, it's going to get to be the point. We're all going to be dead and the bots are still going to be making restaurant appointments for us. Yeah. Yeah. Larry needs an appointment.
3: Yeah.
2: Maybe
3: I
2: not.
3: I would say that anybody that's in school taking a course in psychology or psychotherapy, stuff like that, they should like switch to welding immediately. Because I would think that very soon, probably 90%. Here's what I think. Any psychotherapist that insurance will cover will be AI. You want a live one? That's on you.
2: You know what? I can also see that the first round of everything, including physical medicine, you're going to have to go through an AI to prove that you need the next level. And if they're like, well, this person's mental problems are more, because there's a lot of people I think are just lonely and want to talk to somebody.
3: Mm.
2: That'll be the answer. The AI will just have your conversation with you.
3: Yeah, be validated by the robot first. Yeah.
2: Right. There's no question that's coming, and that technology keeps getting better. If you want, I think you're right. If you want to be able to guarantee you're going to have a job for at least the next few years, being able to do things like you know, an electrician or a plumber, things like that. The bots are not going to be able to do that anytime soon.
3: No. What did you think of Musk's prediction that in 10 years there will be a billion robots on Earth and they'll be manufacturing themselves? Do you buy into that?
2: I think there'll be a lot of bots because a lot of them are just virtual. Will they be physical things that are building? I think they'll eventually figure that part out. Yeah.
3: You know, when I see that stuff and I think, well, isn't that all dependent on somebody creating, you know, some type of battery that is exponentially better than what's now available?
2: Right.
3: You know?
2: Well, yeah, because otherwise they're going to take five steps out and go, battery's dead.
3: Yeah, really.
2: Or they'll last 2 years and then the battery dies and now you have a machine that isn't really, isn't really working all that well.
3: Yeah.
2: But I can see that. It's going to...
3: I love these foot races with the robots. Just blowing right past the guys that are quicker than Usain Bolt.
2: Yes, know? Until the robots careem down the track in a gross accident and come apart. Yes. But
3: that's good entertainment, too. Yeah.
2: Well, it's a lot safer. It's back, you know, we can back to the Roman days. You can have, like, throw them to the lions, but it's just a robot, so who cares?
3: Well, you got to wonder about some of these guys, because the whole thing, I remember in, I think it was in high school, I had to read something. I think it was Anton Chekhov wrote a novel or a play? Oh, I don't remember, but it was called RUR, and it stood for Rossum's Universal Robots, right? And it was a story, you know, like, that guy must have been from the fucking future, because I think it was written in 1890-something, or maybe very early 1900s. You know, and like, where the fuck did they get this notion? And, you know, these robots were so human-like, they practically had emotions.
2: Right.
3: And even as recently or as distantly as Terminator, which was, what, 83 or 84? You know, holy shit. I mean, before that, there was I saw Twilight Zone from 19, I think it was 62 or 3. Dig this, man. It was set in the future, I think in maybe 1979 or early 80s, when boxing between humans had been outlawed, okay? And it was called Battling Maxo. And Lee Marvin played a well past his prime, like middleweight, light heavyweight, who was broke and fucked up and very desperate for some money. And he talks a promoter into allowing him to step into the ring with a robot.
2: I don't remember that one. I've seen a lot of them.
3: Yeah, look for that one, man. It's one of the best ever. And like, holy shit. And like, they put a mask. They did something to Lee to kind of make him look robotic. And of course, I'm not going to spoil it.
2: Spoilers from something that came out in the 1960s. I'm out. Yeah.
3: But I mean, these fucking guys, how did they know? I mean, holy shit. It's just amazing how prescient they were.
2: Well, I think that's always been the dream, right? The robot that is close to human that can do human things, because then, you know, it can do the cooking, it can do the cleaning, you can do all sorts of things where the people just will never have to work because you'll have your robot doing the work. And then people, of course, the longer I'm sure people always sucked, but it seems that maybe people keep sucking more and more.
3: Which is show title. People always suck.
2: People have always sucked. That is the problem. And this is where you have, you know, these sex robots and these things where guys are going, well, you know, women are kind of nuts. So, it's a lot easier just to spend, you know, $20,000 on the model you want. And then you can trade them in if you want. It's really easy.
3: Man, what a world.
2: But I think that's, you know, what mankind has always wanted. And now we've got the ability because of these phones. It's very bizarre stuff. We've talked about it a lot, that the phones have ruined people's ability to communicate with each other.
3: Absolutely.
2: But now they're more comfortable talking to a robot. Like, the robot, it's much safer. The robot's not going to make fun of me because the robot is programmed to... to not be rude.
3: Mm-hmm. But somebody's going to make a fortune designing or programming the anti-robot.
2: Oh, right. Well, they're out there already. That's the fun. Are they? I mean, all of these cracked or, you know, politized, whatever you want to call it, these models that they take these LLMs and they strip out all of the safety stuff. Some are just hilarious, man. I mean, it's the kind of things that, you know, people would get put in jail for. These things are spewing out.
3: Yeah.
2: But I do have another influencer clip. This one I thought was kind of interesting. And it's also a case, I think, what the fuck did you think was going to happen, lady? Somebody else posted this video. I think her account was tagged as K on the inside. But this is a female influencer in her 30s, multiple kids, and is now surprised that there's no privacy on the internet.
3: And it says, what is it? It's tagged as what, K on the inside? What does that mean?
2: I think that's her name on like TikTok or whatever.
3: All right. Okay.
7: Yesterday, I posted a completely innocent video of me and my daughter singing in the car. And Facebook put a Meta AI question underneath it that said, who's the child passenger? First of all, why in the hell is that even a suggested question?
2: Well, because there was a child behind you in the video. That's why. And what these things put out there are the main questions that have already been asked on that particular video or in ones like it. You see it all the time. Anybody that's ever gone to Google and start typing something and it finished what you were typing, or at least suggested ways to finish, that is the most likely question it thinks you're going to ask. And that's based upon the evidence that it's already gathered. So congratulations, lady, by putting out a video with you and your young child in the backseat singing, you've already exposed your child to all of the perverts who are going to be like, hey, who's that kid in the back?
3: Yeah, God.
7: About a minor, but I clicked it. And this is where I started getting really uncomfortable. It starts pulling completely separate information for each of my kids. Their names, birth information, pictures and videos of them. It pulled a newborn picture from my mom's page from years ago. And then it pulled this. I deleted this picture years ago. I'm not going to pretend that I know how it works, but I know this picture.
2: Well, let me tell you how it works. It's something called the internet. The data is out there. You cannot delete it once it's on the internet. You have connections. You have family members probably tagged in your account. So to be like, how did they find my kids' pictures on my mother's page? Not very hard.
7: Has not been sitting on my page for years. And then Facebook suggests that I ask Meta AI, where does Kaylee Robbins live? Are you kidding me? So I clicked that too. It starts digging through completely unrelated shit from years of my life. Old posts connecting me to where I used to live. Newer posts connecting me to where I live now. And then it says, pinpointing Kaylee Robbins' location. It pieced together my information to show people where I live. There was no location on that reel. I didn't ask Facebook to build a profile of my family. I posted a video of me singing in the car with my kid. And yes, I already know what some of you are going to say. Well, you posted your kids on the internet. You're right. I did. That's why I'm making this video. Because yesterday, I did not understand posting separate, innocent pieces of our lives over years could mean an AI could sit there and assemble all those breadcrumbs into information about my minor children in seconds. I understand it now. And I'm not okay with it. So I'm done. I'm removing any identifiable pictures and videos of our kids. I'm going to ask friends and any family I haven't spoken to please save those precious memories and then remove my kids from your page. If I take everything off my page, but you still have my kids on yours, it will go to your page. I've seen it. It already did it. And I'm not telling you what to do with your kids. Yesterday, I was you. I posted my kid. I'm telling you because if you post your children online, I think you deserve to know that this can happen.
2: Well, okay. Obviously, if you've been listening to Random Thoughts, I think I mentioned this about 10 years ago.
3: At least. Yes.
2: You know, this is not something that is new. And she's totally ignoring the fact that she's still going to be posting videos of herself. It's like, this is...
3: She's totally disconnected from reality. Really? Yes. Totally.
2: It's like if you're
3: to make that request, okay, everybody who's got my stuff, you know, please, she's insane. Really, she's so out of touch.
2: Right, like everybody delete any photo you have of me or my children. It's like, well, what you don't understand is once it's on the internet, nearly impossible, if not completely impossible, to take it off. Because I guarantee you there are people that have those photographs attached to an account for somebody that's dead, for people that don't log in anymore, who lost the password, who are never going to get it back. And this, I guess, is the interesting part, that people still have the disconnect that the more and more compute power that we get, that it can cross-reference things that you don't want it to cross-reference. I knew this was a thing going back, I think, beyond 10 years ago. There was TinEye, I think it was called. Then Google came out with their image search, and Bing came out with their image search, which not only allowed you, if I put a picture of Larry Blydner in there from your book cover, it didn't only find the book cover. It was able to match the patterns and go, hey, well, I recognize this is the photo of a human that's on this whatever, and I'm going to go look for this human elsewhere.
3: Sure.
2: But I don't think people like this even understand that. Like, how dare you?
3: No, she doesn't. No. She's no concept.
2: And now that you have these bots that can do your bidding 24 hours a day, 7 days a week, you can literally set up a bot that is just go search pictures 24 hours a day, 7 days a week, looking for this person.
3: Can we set up a bot that will respond to every single Gavin Newsom post saying, you fuck yourself, you know, just on automatic forever, you are shit, something like that? Can somebody do that?
2: Yes, that'd be great. That would be fairly easy. And what you want to do then is just make sure that maybe the answers are, just tell the AI that you want to say go fuck yourself, but do it in a creative way that relates to the post that you're reading.
3: Yeah, I like that.
2: And then it would go through and do it in a creative way. That way,
3: in a friendly way.
2: You know, it doesn't look like it's the same, you know, just fuck you every time.
3: Right.
2: But yeah, you don't know anymore when you're dealing with real people, especially with like putting in resumes and things like that. There are so many of these bots, including Elon's Grok bot, that they've already got kind of templates for you to use for certain things that people are going to use it for. I used it to download 900 and some odd WAV files from my Suno account, which would have taken a bunch of time.
3: Oh, yeah.
2: But these things, they can look at there are some really good uses for it, which if you're somebody that gets a ton of emails and you only like to check your emails every 2 days rather than nonstop, it can give you a daily summary of like, oh, here's what came in today. Here's what I think you need to respond to. So if you get a lot of email, it certainly makes sense. It's going to be the thing that processes orders and things like that. If you, or if you have questions on a product, I mean, it's the thing where you have an answer that it can give. So say, you know, we're selling widgets and somebody emails us and it's like, hey, do the widgets come in red?
3: Yes.
2: Well, an AI would be able to answer that question. So you don't need to wait for Darren or Larry. The AI can go, oh, there's an email asking if the widgets come in red. Yes, they do. Let me respond. Yes, it does. Thank you. And a person will never see those emails. And for things that the AIs can answer, this is going to make things way more efficient and everybody's going to be happy. But when you have a question that the AI can't answer, you're going to wait a long time for a person, or these companies are just going to fire all of the people and there's going to be nobody to answer the questions.
3: It's crazy. So AI is going to allow everybody to spend a lot more time scrolling porn.
2: Exactly. Well, and here's the other thing. It's going to create the porn, too. So, I mean,
3: will it do that as well? Really?
2: Why not?
3: Yeah, I guess you're right. Why not?
2: And this will be it. Yeah. It's like, oh, so if you have a propensity for, you know, young, you know, 28-year-old buxom redheads, it'll just keep creating new ones for you.
3: There you go. Well, it's not all bad, I guess.
2: It certainly puts a lot of businesses out of business.
3: I would think. Yeah. A lot of them.
2: And it'll eventually come. I mean, it is already coming technically for the podcast and for the videos on YouTube. But the AI is still not great at writing new content.
3: Mm-hmm.
2: You know, for doing a lot of things it just seems like you are able to tell when an AI has produced something.
3: Oh, that's, I think so.
2: Probably, yeah, going to be not the case in as soon as 6 months, and maybe, you know, at the high end, maybe 4 or 5 years.
3: Mm-hmm.
2: So your news, I mean, I don't even know why you need newscasters anymore.
3: Oh, I don't think you do at all. No.
2: Everything's going to be automated by an AI. That's the great part of the whole internet. It's saved us all from having to do work or, you know, have any knowledge of anything whatsoever.
3: You know, it'll be really fun. As you say that, because, you know, newscasters, most of them are just teleprompter readers and always have been. You know, a few transcend that and have sharper wits and things to say. But it would be very fun to get some AI to study, let's say, Bill Maher, right? And then put an existing Bill Maher guest against the AI Bill Maher. And get the conversation rolling and see how the AI would either duplicate or stray from Bill Maher. What he would say, how he would say, you know what I mean? I think it'd be some fascinating thing. Take some known celebrity, right? We all have got a good idea of what Maher might say to any given topic.
2: Well, and we can also give it all of that information. We can give it access to every interview he's ever done.
3: Right. Boom. Yes.
2: Which is kind of an intriguing thing.
3: Mm-hmm.
2: Because it's like, well, what has he said about this? And this is also a very intriguing thing for people that maybe flip-flop a lot or change their mind, because you can go in and be like, oh, you've got access to everything Bill Maher has ever released. So what has he said about this topic? And he might have waffled. And if somebody's waffling on a certain topic, you will know, because it will all be right there for you to have.
3: Wow.
2: Which is good, I guess.
3: I guess. Be a fun demonstration of the fidelity of Wi-Fi. It should be hi-fi Wi-Fi, not Wi-Fi, sorry, I mean AI, excuse me. Hi-Fi, yes. AI.
2: That's exactly. Well, and the fact that it can do videos fairly believably now, I mean, that's what some of these services are basically selling, which is, give us your image, we'll learn your voice, we'll learn, you know, your mannerisms just from, you know, a 5-minute video or something like that. And then just upload the content. Well, the content could be AI created.
3: Sure.
2: So all of a sudden it looks like you've got a brand new YouTube video every day, and it'll, you know, change your shirt and it'll change the background a little, so it doesn't look like you're always exactly in the same place wearing the exact same thing. But this is where the slopification of society is really going to keep slamming us, I think.
3: Yeah.
2: Well, speaking of that, we have the slopification of the justice system and this Lindsey Clancy thing, which...
3: Oh, man, oh, man.
2: This is all over. I've got a few clips. I see you've got one from our buddy...
3: Scott.
2: And it is a very bizarre case, because I do think this is, whether it was meant to be or not, I do think it is going to be a line drawn between the genders, the sexes of male and female, because the difference you're getting on both sides of this is insane. This is, you've probably seen videos from her, Caitlin Bennett. She's a conservative, she was the girl that had a gun on campus, what, she Kentucky or Kansas or something a few years ago.
3: Mm-hmm.
2: But she was out asking And this goes back and forth between males and females, what they think of this case. And this will just give you a basic rundown.
8: Okay. It's wild that people support it. I've only heard dumb people agree with her.
9: We're asking people today if they stand with her.
10: Yes.
9: Tell me what she did.
10: She asked for some help because she was struggled about like the maternity.
11: Well, if she did do it, I hope she burns in hell. If she didn't do it, whoever did, burn in hell.
9: Does she belong in jail or does she belong to go in a nice little mental health?
12: I think she belongs where she can get the best care.
8: She killed her children? That's bad, obviously. Yeah. I probably disagree. I don't know all the details, but if she killed her children, that's probably bad.
13: I think that her husband gaslighted her on a lot of the issues that she was having.
2: It's the husband's fault for gaslighting her.
3: There you go. Yeah.
2: I mean, she killed her three children. She admits to killing her three children. But, you know, her husband gaslighted her. That was the real problem.
3: Yes.
13: She was having, and he also didn't support her throughout.
9: Where's your proof for that?
13: Well,
14: that's what I'm saying. My opinion is that she definitely had mental challenges, but she also committed murder, so she got to be served up.
15: I think that she was absolutely, completely drugged and having a psychotic break.
9: Do you support Lindsay Clancy?
16: No.
9: No. Okay.
10: It's about a human. It's about a person.
9: What about the three humans that were strangled to death?
10: That's not acceptable. But we have to be more than this problem. She was a person who asked for help.
11: She killed three kids.
9: She did.
11: So no.
9: Okay.
11: You can't kill three kids.
17: We feel she's very sleep deprived. Her job as a labor and delivery nurse working night shifts and three children is...
2: Okay, so now it's her job. That
3: it's her
2: is.
3: Job. And she's got insomnia. Darren, keep an eye on me. I've had insomnia lately.
2: Well, then you can go.
3: What I might do? Are you?
2: No, not anymore. Because you can obviously go kill whoever you want, and that's fine. Because
3: you're right. Will you be a character witness for me?
2: Yeah. No, no. He said he had insomnia, so yeah, that makes perfect sense.
3: There you go.
2: Wow.
17: Her job as a labor and delivery nurse working night shifts and three children is
9: it's a lot.
8: Well, I was like, you better not be supporting this. I told her I've heard about it and I'm like, I would run.
12: Mental health awareness is what is coming from this, right? So that's a positive thing.
9: You guys support Lindsay?
8: Oh, this one? No.
9: Why do you stand with her?
15: There wasn't a lot of evidence that
3: she oh my God.
15: Her. There wasn't a big,
9: she's.
2: I mean, besides the evidence of her admitting that she did it.
3: Wow.
2: But I mean, otherwise, there's really no evidence, you know.
3: Yeah. Well, this has kind of been brewing, and who could be surprised at this? Because it's probably 10, maybe 15 years now. Remember the name Casey Anthony?
2: Yes.
3: Yeah. And I think she drowned two kids. She put them in the trunk of a car and drove it into a lake in Florida, something like that. Something fucked up. And she was a nightmare. And there was a very similar outpouring of love for Casey, despite what she did. And I think she got a short pull, and I think she's been out of the joint for quite a few years, if I'm not mistaken.
2: Well, and this again is a society that says, abortion up until the time the child's born.
3: Yeah.
2: No big deal. You're killing your kid. It's just a late term abortion.
3: Mm-hmm.
2: We have desensitized a whole generation to murdering your children.
3: Mm-hmm. Is now a forgivable offense because, you know, there's pressure in life.
2: Well, because she has a job and she can't sleep. And then she was prescribed medications. It's like you don't get to use that as an excuse. And the fact that this is splitting male and female to a very large extent, it's like, I hope women understand the repercussions that are going to come from that, because there will be repercussions. You can't just be like, well, I didn't know what I was doing.
3: And did you see, I think her fuckface attorney has asked Trump to pardon her?
2: Well, yes, and it's even worse.
3: Don't hold your breath there, counselor.
2: No, it's even worse. This is a Matt Walsh talking about what they're trying to use, because this was a, and at first when I heard 11-1, one holdout juror.
3: Yeah.
2: I figured the one holdout was somebody saying, no, she's not guilty.
3: That's exactly what I thought. Holy shit. Yes.
2: The other way around, there was one dude. Around.
3: Yeah.
2: That was like, no, of course she's guilty. You know, 11 people saying not guilty, but this is what's now being, that one dude,
3: mm-hmm.
2: he was, He was not respecting her disability.
3: Oh, okay.
16: So Fox News obtained the emergency appeal that was filed to the Massachusetts Supreme Court. This, again, is from the defense. This is their appeal to try to stop the mistrial. What they argue in this appeal, and I'm not making this up, they argue that the lone juror is engaging in a line of reasoning which, quote, reflects a bias against those who are suffering from debilitating mental illness, a protected category under both the Fifth and 14th Amendments.
2: Okay. So it's not, if you're a murderer, it's now a protected class. Because I think people
3: didn't
2: that are,
3: know that.
2: You know, yeah. it's,